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5: Thank you for joining us on the Grumpy Dames podcast from Smithville, Texas, where we're all whistling Dixie. My name is Black Dame Loca.
3: Yeehaw! And from here, where the sun always rises and rarely sets near the solstice, that would be Southeast Alaska, I'm Lady Vox. How you doing?
5: I'm great. It's hot.
3: Oh,
5: it's really hot down here.
3: I bet you're jelly. It's like 60-ish. In the low 60s, there's a little bit of a breeze. We do not have direct sunshine today. It's a day that I really like, the kind that's overcast but not raining. So you just get really nice light.
5: Oh, I love it. That's nice. Yes,
3: it's the best kind for photography.
5: It's quite overcast here too, but it's 100 degrees. So you can just imagine how it feels. It's very muggy. It's very
3: that's a soggy situation you got going on there. Yeah. That's a sauna.
5: It's July. I mean, it's what it's like here in July and August. So this is what you get. The moisture's coming up from the Gulf. The high pressure's coming over from the desert. And so we don't get any moisture generally because everything's going around us.
3: Well... I can't say that I'm sorry I left Texas. I don't mean to be like don't move here, okay? It's always cold and dark and, you know, you won't like it. So nobody get the idea that you should move here, but no.
5: There's a reason why we wanted Alaska, you know? We bought the last state in the Union, right?
3: Indeed. Actually, it was the 49th state. The 50th was Hawaii.
5: Hawaii, that's right.
3: Yeah.
5: And do you know what state was the one before that?
3: What, number 48?
5: Yeah.
3: I know Texas was 45. Let's see, 48, I'm going to guess was, I'm going to head toward like maybe Montana.
5: Nope, my home state of Arizona.
3: Okay. Arizona, number 48.
5: Yeah. Yep.
3: Okay. So a 48er and a 49er, but we both sort of, 45, we both have roots in. You live there now, and I was born there, so.
5: It's a great place. It's a great place to live, and that's why I'm still here. You know, it is hot, but it's not Arizona hot, so I'm still tolerant of it. Now that I'm working in air conditioning, that's, you know. The best thing about my new job.
3: It makes it cooler, huh? It's a way cooler
5: totally
3: now.
5: It totally does.
3: All right, let's jump in, babe.

0: Boogie. Grumpy Old Dames is a value for value program, which basically means we depend on you, the people, for spreading the word about our program. 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We have a link where you can call us on the phone, leave a grumpy old message if you want. You can see all of our episodes and what we talk about and share those with your friends. And there's also places where you can donate little bits of Bitcoin from a Podcast 2.0 app. You can go and download the Grumpy Old Dames and you can stream sets. And that's what Dame Flamey seems to do every single episode we have. And we love her very much. She's our probably our full-time forever executive producer for this episode.
1: She really is. I think she is our full-time executive producer for the entire podcast.
0: Oh, yeah, regardless of whether she donates.
1: I really want Slamy to know. I want everybody to know, okay, not just Slamy, so that, you know, nobody thinks that if somebody comes on with a Donald Duck voice that it's necessarily Dame Slamy. Okay, but if you ever wanted to be a Grumpy Old Dame guest, and there are three criteria that we have. One, you must be 50 or above in age. You must be a biological female, and you must have a grump, but always with an eye on a silver lining. Those are our three criteria. If you meet them and you would like to be a guest on Grumpy Old Dames, let us know. You can do that at 385-313-0543. That's 385-313-0543. Yeah, see, I'm going to make it a whole little thing.
0: Oh, yeah, make a little jingle. That'd be perfect.
1: I'm going to jingle it up. Yeah. Oh, I can still remember phone numbers from jingles in my childhood. I'm not going to shout them out now because if I do, it's going to mess up 385-313-0543 because that's the one you really need to remember. Call in and that would be an excellent, excellent contribution of time and talent. I loved it when Sir Brian with an I called in and gave us some material. It was fantastic.
0: Yeah, he's a fun guy to have leaving messages to you for.
1: Yes, give us content. Give us content.
0: Content. We also have an Instagram page, which is 2_grumpy_dames, where you can contact us. And we also have a cool new YouTube channel where we are uploading all of our grumpy AI songs that we make from material from the show. We both make a song that's related to one of the topics or multiple ones of the topics sometimes. And that would be a great way to support us. It's at Grumpy Dames. So I took the old out, but anyway, it's still Grumpy Dames. And we have several songs up there and they're really fun. Some of them are real serious and meaningful. Some of them are short and sassy, but they're all really, really great songs.
1: So I have a song that I would like to play right now, and it belongs in the value for value segment because this is me returning value to my co-host. You made this really cute song, really cool song about the podcast, but I just wanted to recognize you personally. And so, there she blows.

0: lying? No.
1: That was so awesome. Oh my God.
0: Do you like it?
1: I love it. Thank you so much. I mean, that was really cool.
0: That is the value that I wanted to return to you. And I also want you, when you put it on the YouTube channel, to put some derby pictures and some torch pictures. I want to see you blow in. I want to see you blow in people off the track. Oh, and by the way, I also wanted to mention this. So, you know, the way that you can write songs with the Suno app and through ChatGPT or whatever, every single lyric of this song was written by me 100%.
1: Oh, wow.
0: All the lyrics are mine.
1: You're the best. That was really great. I loved it. I loved every second of it. I can't wait to find out what I blew, you know?
0: I know. It's like, what does the C stand for? What does she blow?
1: Just waiting, anticipating. The guys are going to love it. Because then they're like, oh, what?
0: All right. So you wanna bring us into our topic with your song?
1: Sure. Let's do it. So this is kind of before you started. I was thinking about my family heritage in this country when I wrote this song. So we got here really early on my dad's side. My mom not so early, but so my dad was here before the Declaration of Independence, his family was. So that's kind of what the song's based on.
0: Very good. Let's give her a listen.
2: Since 1760,

0: I like it. I like the juxtaposition of humility with pride.
1: It almost, I forgot how really emotional the song is, you know, because I haven't heard it in a few days. So
0: it is. It really is. It sort of makes my heart swell to listen to it and, you know, really reflect on what that means, which, by the way, that is our topic. The introduction to the topic is the song. The topic is, yay, happy birthday, 250th birthday of the United States, actually of the Declaration of Independence. So, yeah, we're doing that. The Declaration was, and they didn't think it was going to be the 4th. The 4th, I believe, was the day that it was ratified, but the 2nd, July 2nd, was the day that it was completed, and that was the day that people at that time thought it would be celebrated, but no, it was on the 4th.
1: Well, ratifying is important because that's like generally what they were kind of trying to say in the Declaration of Independence and eventually in the Constitution too, that we all agree on this.
0: Well, you have to, a consensus is important. You can't, if you were just going to order people around, then it would just be another king, right?
1: Right, right. So if the people get to make this decision, and the representatives had to all agree, like every state had to agree to it before it was ratified. And so I like July 4th. I have a lot of a couple relatives that are July 2nd. So I like having two separate special days that week. But it's been a really fun day for me throughout my life. Not to take the glory off the founding fathers, but the day in itself has always been right. It's always been just a very positive kind of atmosphere day around town. Everybody's all it was anyway when we were growing up. It was a very big thing.
0: They still do. I don't know if they do where you live, but they still have fireworks shows and a parade. Yeah. And, you know, everybody that's got a classic car brings their classic car out and drives it in the parade. And
1: yeah, we still have that. I just don't know.
0: Like the I don't know, people who, when I was a kid, it was like the Boy Scouts and Girl Scouts that would have floats and stuff. And now it's, I don't know what it is. But there are floats and occasionally, you know, the marching band from a school will come out or something like that. But yeah, it's a big and huge picnics and gatherings are still not unusual. It's auspicious weather usually.
1: Yes, it is for some places around the country, but not in Arizona. But I don't feel the spirit. Like a 76, like we have.
0: No, I don't either. And that disappoints me. I really expected it to be. I mean, this is a quarter of a millennium. It's huge.
1: It is huge.
0: So you're right. There isn't the excitement that there was. And I can feel, I was only 6 years old at the time. But I can still, I still then felt more. No, I was 5 because I'm 55 now and it was 50 years ago. So I was 5.
1: But
0: I still felt it. I still was like, you know, everybody around me told me how important it was and how this will only happen once in your lifetime. And they're right.
1: Oh, wow.
0: It only happened once the bicentennial, because I don't know what you call it, the bicentennial plus 50 or whatever, but it's a quarter of a millennium and it deserves a lot more recognition than it's getting.
1: I think that if it wasn't for the U.S. team playing well in the soccer tournament, the World Cup tournament, I think there's, if you watch that, you'd be amazed. It's like, wow, that's what I'm talking about. That's what I want to see on the streets right now, you know, for the 4th of July, people celebrating, you know, the Declaration of it, you know, America in general, and how fabulous and wonderful it is to live here. So it's watching those fanatics is really refreshing to me, and I love it, you know, but it's not the general consensus.
0: Well, I'm glad you're covering the sports ball, because, you know, for me, that's way out in left field, pun intended. But the thing about having the World Cup here, and I believe you pointed this out before, like not necessarily in this conversation, but having the World Cup here is giving people from far-flung corners of the globe a real glimpse of what Americans are and what we, you know, just what we are, just what we, how we act in public, how
1: our day-to-day actions, And you've heard, what they think about it, right?
0: Yeah, maybe we aren't quite what they've been told we are. So
1: no, everybody's, you can go on YouTube and find amazing amounts of stuff, stories, but where they're saying, oh my God, we were totally misled about what America's like. No one's racist. Doesn't matter what color you are, you get the same service as anybody, you know? And it's like, of course, that's...
0: Of course, duh. He did say, or Jefferson, by he, did say, all men are created equal. We kind of take that to heart.
1: We do.
0: Oh, there's a thing now, I don't know, I haven't really closely followed coverage, but they're doing a thing on the mall now with the all 50 states having a booth.
1: Oh, really?
0: Yeah, it's a USA fair. It's a state fair, but the state as in the country, the state, you know.
1: Country state, yeah.
0: Yeah.
1: Yeah, and I don't know about ever.
0: Booth for all 50 states. I want to see what Alaska's booth looked like. Oh, looks that'd be cool. Like. I saw Louisiana's because I was watching, I got kind of a weird Senate crush on Kennedy, John Kennedy from Louisiana. He's funny.
1: He's goofy and he's smart. He's like,
0: and he's very smart, but he's smart in a way that's not intimidating.
1: It's sensical. It's like, you know.
0: I like him. Anyway, so he was talking about it, and of course, they're going to show the Louisiana booth as he's talking, and it looks so cool. I was like, oh man, I wish I could see what Alaska's booth looks like. I want to go.
1: I bet you can find it. I bet you can find YouTube of everything.
0: I wish I could just walk there and walk through all 50 states again. I am a proud, proud member of the 50 Club. I have been to all 50 United States, all 50 of them.
1: Have you been to Washington, D.C. too?
0: And D.C., absolutely. Oh, my gosh. Oh, we spent a whole day. I'm not going to tell you all the stories or anything. But, yeah, we spent a whole day going through the Smithsonian Museums.
1: Cool. That's awesome. I would love
0: it. It was fantastic.
1: I wish I could beam myself there, you know, like Star Trek, into the different places that I want to go and then just beam myself back, you know, to Texas. I don't want to have to deal with staying in Washington, D.C., the traffic, or...
0: You know what? I'm going to have to send you a picture because my keeper took a picture of me in the Smithsonian Museum of, like, Space and Aeronautics, something like that, like... Anyway, so there was a mock-up of the Star Trek Enterprise, the first one from the original.
1: Mm-hmm.
0: And there's a picture of me with it, so that
1: was cool.
0: Because, yeah, it connects to what you were saying.
1: Well, you know, I've never had the desire to go to D.C., to be quite honest with you. I love seeing the monuments and stuff. I guess now that it's safe and Donald Trump has, you know, a National Guard walking around, maybe this is the best time for me to go there, because I just don't feel safe there. I just feel like it's a scary place.
0: Yeah. I wouldn't probably want to walk around in certain parts of, any big city anymore. Like New York, Chicago, L.A., Seattle, any of the ones that lean very heavily toward defunding police and, you know... and also decriminalizing criminality.
1: Right. Yeah.
0: So, I don't want to go someplace where people feel like it's cool to steal up to $1,000 worth of stuff. Like, if that's your tude and that's how, I don't want to be around you. So I don't want to go to those cities. But I am proud that I've been to all 50 states, and I'm proud that I've gotten the, I don't know, that's an experience that not everybody has. And there is, I will say this, it might not be per state, but there is sort of a personality of each region. You know, there's kind of a personality toward the West Coast in general, right? But there's also a personality toward right up that corridor straight up the middle. That's my favorite. And there's an East Coast personality, and they break up as you go from north to south. Like you can kind of, if you've been to all of them and you've met the people from all of them, and then they come, you know, I live in a big tourist town. Lots and lots and lots of cruise ship passengers come here every year. Come here every year. And I meet them, and you can kind of tell really quickly which section of the country they came from. Maybe it's just by how they speak, but sometimes it's, you know, how they think. What condiments they want. Exactly. Yep. Precisely. Whether they want hot sauce or ketchup or mayonnaise.
1: You got any barbecue sauce?
0: Barbecue sauce. Yeah, that one too. Yes. So, all 50 is super freaking awesome. I'm happy and proud and glad for my country that has hosted me through such a huge, the plethora of climates and attitudes and people. It's beautiful. Sea to shining sea and beyond.
1: I haven't seen
0: proud of it.
1: All the states, but I've seen a lot of them, mostly out west. East, I've been to Louisiana and, you know, North Carolina, New York, and New Jersey, and just in Chicago, you know, a couple places. But just in my small travels, it's just so much beauty in the country and such great people everywhere. And it's a pleasure, yeah. It's a pleasure to live here. It's a pleasure to be around such a diverse amount of space, for one thing, and then for the people to come there from other places and make that place their own and still absorb what it is and turn that, you know what I mean, into it. That's really cool. I don't know that that's happened anywhere on earth.
0: The assimilation here is, I believe, probably unique. The time and place couldn't have been more auspicious to do it. You know what I mean? With the global exploration projects that were happening at the time, and just
1: people being fed up.
0: Exactly. And technology expansion. It just all really coalesced into this, what they call the Great Experiment. And as far as I'm concerned, the experiment is successful. I think that for the most part, we're doing pretty well. And if you want to test that theory, I have an excellent, excellent way for you to do it. You want to know what it is?
1: I do.
0: Leave this country. Go somewhere else. Go to Mexico. Go to Colombia. Go to India. Go to China. Go to England or Germany or France. Or Australia, or Canada.
1: You could also study
0: history.
1: Or go
0: to Senegal and go to Somalia.
1: You can study history.
0: Compare it.
1: Tell me.
0: And tell me if you're not glad to fly back. Tell me that that flight home is not. Tell me you don't want to kiss the ground when you walk back onto American soil. Tell me that. And I, you know, if you can honestly say that, then maybe this isn't your place, but I'm telling you, every time I have left this country, I am so, I mean, I'm grateful for the experiences that I have in other countries. Don't get me wrong. That's the cultural enlightenment is, it's irreplaceable, but coming home is irreplaceable. I am best so feeling. Grateful to be American. I'm so glad for all of the things that we are offered and that we take for granted that don't happen.
1: Clean running water.
0: Clean running water. There you go.
1: That's the number one thing that we have that you can drink out of the sink and not get diarrhea for 2 weeks.
0: You can drink it out of the toilet and not get diarrhea. You know, I mean, exactly. I'm assuming you keep your toilet in decent condition. And don't
1: but if I absolutely had to, and it was the only water in the house, I would flush the toilet and drink better. That fresh water.
0: I would drink water out of a toilet here before I would drink water out of a tap in Colombia.
1: Oh, yeah. Oh, my God. Think of either one of those things,
0: right? That'd be like, I'm telling you, one is safer than the other.
1: You always use bottled water to brush your teeth. Like, don't forget, yeah. You get that's the one thing you always forget about. And it's like, oh damn,
0: I still need to brush my teeth. You end up just using the toothpaste and spitting a lot
1: because you don't have a bottle of water.
0: Not yeah, exactly. Or you just go down to the hotel desk and get one.
1: Sometimes they leave. The first time we went for a whole week to Mexico, they left us a pitcher outside of fresh water we were supposed to do that with. And we just were like, yeah, we haven't, you know, nothing's happened yet. And, you know, eventually we had the one thing with revenge. But we were just forgetting about that. We weren't brushing our, we were using the sink water. We were putting the limes in our beers, which is a no-no.
0: Oh, yeah. You know what I mean? Right. Okay, so we're pretty deep into this podcast without doing where'd it go? This. And I know he's already been kind of introduced a little bit, or they, because today's members of the Registry of Excellence, and they are Knights of Valor because they're all men, darn it. Are the authors of the Declaration of Independence, and specifically Thomas Jefferson. And we're going to get a little bit into President Jefferson's history, because it's sort of, he seems to some people like a hypocrite, because he held a lot of slaves, but he's still like this huge member of a very elite body of founding fathers. Anyway, so let's dive in.
1: Yeah, let's dive. Let's dive. I don't know a whole lot about most of the founding fathers. I know that he's the guy that did a ton of the writing of the actual writing. I know that they all met for a very long time to come up with the all the wordage. And I really think that the amount of time that they spent, they didn't just rush it, right? It took them a long time.
0: But it only took Thomas Jefferson. Okay, so since you said you don't know a lot about it, I've done a bit of research over the last few days, so I'll give you like a little bit. It was, I don't know how long they talked over all of their bullet points that they wanted to add to the Declaration of Independence. But I do know that Thomas Jefferson in the first Constitutional Congress was asked/appointed to author this document, because he was considered the one that was the best writer, basically. You know, he was the one most suited to do it. So he was appointed to do it, and it took him 17 days. And by the way, he was 33 years old when this happened. He was 33 years of age when he penned this document in 17 days. Now, he took it back to this first Constitutional Congress, and they slashed through a bunch of the stuff that he wrote. And I want to read you a passage from the rough draft that Congress deleted, all right? He has waged cruel war against human nature itself. Now, the he that he's talking about is King George III, right?
1: King George.
0: He has waged cruel war against human nature itself, violating its most sacred rights of life and liberty in the persons of a distant people who never offended him, captivating and carrying them into slavery in other hemispheres or to incur miserable death in their transportation thither. This piratical, as in being a pirate, warfare, the opprobrium of infidel powers, is the warfare of the Christian king of Great Britain, determined to keep open a market where men should be bought and sold. He has prostituted his negative in this case meaning his veto power, for suppressing every legislative attempt to prohibit or restrain this execrable commerce. I love that phrase, execrable commerce. And that this assemblage of horrors might want no fact of distinguished to die, he is now exciting those very people to rise in arms among us and to purchase that liberty of which he has deprived them by murdering the people on whom he also obtruded them. So what he's saying is that this king, right, would not allow the colonies to abolish slavery. He did, in fact, send slaves over here and then stirred them up to rebel against the colonists.
1: Oh, wow.
0: Yeah. It's pretty messed up. But he did refer to it as an execrable. As in excrement, execrable, you know, that which should be shat out. Commerce. So I know he owned a bunch of slaves. He inherited them. Well, not all of them, but he inherited the, you know, when his dad died with, you know, a bunch of slaves, and then they had babies and they had babies. So, you know, through his life, he did own in the area of 600 slaves. But he also, and that's, you know, you can't just cast that aside, and I won't. I know that was wrong, and he knew it was wrong. That's the thing. He knew it was wrong. I'm sure it kept him up at night a lot, knowing that he had, you know, that he was, in fact, practicing a detestable
1: and that he thought should be. He was claiming that somebody else was, you know, doing the same thing. You know, calling the king bad for
0: doing something that he did himself.
1: That you're partaking in, right?
0: So he would, you know, and that, okay, that's pretty hypocritical. At least he had, I don't know, he was willing to voice the idea that that was an exercise of poop. You know, that was a poopish institution.
1: Excuse me. Here's a hypothetical. Like maybe, you know, he treated his slaves, you know, I hate even saying the word, you know, with my, what I'm about to say, because those two things shouldn't be said in the same sentence, I guess, that he treated them well and they weren't like being beaten or anything like that. Like maybe he, I don't know. I don't know how he treated his people that he had. And what he wanted to see was the laws to change, to make it to where it wasn't legal for them to bring more slaves, you know, to keep, or for people to keep owning people. Mm-hmm. And maybe he didn't feel like he owned them. I mean, I don't know how he felt. I need to read in a little bit more about, you know, his writings and how he personally felt about it. So if he put that in there and they struck it out, I mean, they could have abolished slavery right there.
0: They could have abolished slavery right there, but the representative from South Carolina and I believe, there were two southern states that said they wouldn't sign it if that passage was left. So it was struck. Thing is, he condemns the slave trade. And he blames the crown for perpetuating it, but he never really
1: You didn't follow through.
0: And you can't, okay, so I can say that, yes, there was hypocrisy there. I also can say the man was brilliant and also, and very beneficial to this country, to everybody that lives in it right now. It owes a debt of gratitude to
1: and his eloquent words, the way he worded it, the way it was stated. I mean, everything is perfect. We all had to memorize the preamble. Oh, no, it's the preamble of the Constitution. We all had to memorize the Declaration of Independence to some extent.
0: Right. The beginning part about how I don't remember all of it, but
1: we the people, that's the Constitution.
0: It becomes necessary to kick your ass. We're going to have to kick your ass, basically.
1: We're not taking it no more.
0: Yeah, and here's your tea. Which will come soon. Actually,
1: Your tea, yeah.
0: Yeah, let's go ahead and do that first. We'll go here. So I wanted to talk about Liberty Tea, because as we just discussed, there was this certain little tea party in Boston where the colonists said, you know, y'all can keep your tea and the tax that goes with it, and they threw it right there in the water of the harbor. So now it almost seems like a situation of, you know, cutting off your nose to spite your face, because they were kind of used to tea. They wanted tea, and now they didn't have any tea. So they had to figure stuff out. Now, they had been living among people that had been living on the continent for centuries or millennia, and they figured out a couple of things that they could use in place of the British tea. One of them is bee balm. I'm just going to read this list off, and I'm going to tell you right now, I'm not familiar with a lot of these. I am with some.
1: Okay.
0: Bee balm, New Jersey tea, raspberry leaf. Now, I am familiar with that one because it is very good for ladies of, you know, going through the change. So I'm familiar with raspberry leaf. Goldenrod. I'm also familiar with that because it is fantastic for if you have a baby and you cut the cord, you put the goldenrod in the place that you cut it and it staunches the flow of blood immediately.
1: Oh, wow.
0: Yeah, I had goldenrod to do that with when my little girl was born, because I birthed her with, the only attendant was her father and a gross dog who eats everything.
1: I don't want to hear no more.
0: Okay. Let me tell you the other two things that were prominent in the list of Liberty Tea ingredients. Yarrow, which I've used to brew beer, and it's quite pleasantly flavored. I'm not really sure of all of its medicinal implications, but we can find out. I mean, anybody can find out. And of course, mint, which, as everybody knows, has lots of medicinal implications. So those are the things. And there was the thing about bee balm, and I've never used bee balm. I didn't even hear about it until I was doing this research, right, about the Liberty tea. But they say that it tastes like bergamot. Now, bergamot is the herb that makes Earl Grey tea taste like Earl Grey tea.
1: Yummy.
0: Yeah.
1: It's like, got an oily, peppery taste.
0: A little bit oily, peppery. Yes. Yeah, you recognize. So, anyway, that's what I have for the cauldron today. And I also have a little bit for the kitchen, if you want to head into the kitchen.
1: Sure, let's do it.
2: I'll have no Yankee talk in my kitchen.
0: So, So in the last episode, we talked about onion blossoms, right? So onions are starting to get ripe. And now I want to tell you about a great way to store them that is not in a bin under the cupboard. What you do is you get an old sock or like a lady stocking. You know what I mean? Like the lady pantyhose kind of stocking.
1: Pantyhose, yeah.
0: Right. And you can stack the onions in that down the legs. You have to put a twist tie between each onion so that they don't actually touch each other. And then you like throw them with pantyhose, you can just put onions down each leg. It'll go from the floor to the ceiling because of the weight, right? Or not ceiling, but the floor to the rod of your closet. And just put a thing between each one so they don't touch each other. And those onions will keep for months with a big old S on the end, a lot of months. It's not like if you stack them together in the kitchen or even if you put them under the cupboard or like into the fridge.
1: In the dark,
0: none of that lasts as good as this does.
1: Huh. I'm going to have to try that. Have to get me some pantyhose. Haven't had any of those in a long time.
0: I'm sure you haven't because we don't wear pantyhose anymore. We just use them to store onions. So that
1: I would love to. I would love to see them have a comeback for the people doing the weather on television. It's like, girl, you need to cover them knees up.
0: Well, that is my that's my contribution to the kitchen today. How about this? You're the one that's always finding the silver lining. You really are. So,
1: well, I've already found one of silver lining of pantyhose is you can cover up your knees.
0: Ah, there you go.
1: No, the silver lining is I kind of stated it in my song earlier. The next 250 years, we can have a republic if you can keep her.
0: That's right. Well, we're going to need some very strong and proud and honestly a little bit rebellious people. We need them to be just like they were back in the revolution. They need to be able to fight the status quo, and they need to have conviction in doing that. Advise. I just found out yesterday something wonderful. My best friend, he's deceased now. But he left two sons on this earth, and one of them is getting married. And I'm anti-Lee. I'm sorry, I'm anti-Vox. Whatever. I'm anti-Vox, and I get to go to the, I get to go to the wedding, and I'm so excited because. And I told him because I just found out the news yesterday, and I called him and I said, "You better have a lot of babies because this world needs more people like you," and. You know, he's a wonderful kid. Oh, and by the way, he's also half black. So, meh. It's not like some kind of thing like, oh, the world needs more white people. No. The world needs more people like this young man. Who
1: good
0: is,
1: people.
0: Yes, good people. So, I also look forward to the next, I mean, I won't be here for 250, but if I have somewhere to look down from, I will look down upon it and be glad and proud of the time that I got to spend here and to be able to call myself an American all over this world. Anywhere I go in the world, I get to call myself an American. I get to carry an American passport, and it's powerful.
1: Yep. Feels good. And I gotta say, I'm not a parent, but I know the parents that I've known when they die, knowing that their kids are all taken care of, you know, their death is a lot less stressful. You know what I mean? You can see it in people's faces and in their hearts as they get old. So I don't have any children. However, I have a lot of hope for all the children of all the people that I know because they're living in this country. They have an opportunity more opportunity than anybody else. I know some of them are, they think they don't because they're not Kim Kardashian or whatever, but you don't have to be, everybody doesn't have to be a star. We need butchers, we need bakers, we need candlestick makers, you know?
0: Yep, I ding that. You get a ding on that.

0: hurt or anything, but he did, you know, suffer an injury. So he's not at work anymore, but he made enough money that with our, you know, investing what we didn't have to spend has led to a situation where we really don't have to worry about retirement. We're good.
1: Here you go.
0: We're good. And it's because he went into the trades. He learned how to work on machines. I would absolutely, I wish my children would pay attention. You know, they're still being rebellious little children. But one of these days, they're probably going to look back on it and think, Mom, you were right. And if they ever do that, I will say, trade school only takes a couple of years. Get your butt in there.
1: You can do it. Yeah,
0: you can still do it. I could still do it if I wanted to.
1: I've learned a new skill. I've learned a new skill at 59. And if I can, anybody can.
0: Of course you can. Of course you can. So anybody can step into these positions that are very valuable. I wish that there was more status attached to it, because that is a lot of what people chase, is status. There's a climbing up some hierarchy ladder, and it seems like, even though it's very odd, because the trades occupy the top tiers of the necessity ladder, but lower tiers of the hierarchy ladder. And that's weird. But don't let that hold you back.
1: It's something for a totally different grump, because it's, and I've complained about it before. The media has a lot to do with this. People think that they have to be Kim Kardashian or their life isn't going to be complete. You know what I mean?
0: Mm-hmm.
1: People, I live in the country, and you kind of live out in the middle of nowhere, and you have neighbors that live in, you know, trailers and RVs, and some people in $500,000 homes right down the road. So everybody, you know, you have your own space, you know, and country people are totally different than, you know what I mean? This is a totally different argument that we could have about that. But some people like living simply. You know, it's actually Green Acres. It's what you need to watch.
0: That's right. It is Green Acres. And oh my goodness, this is great material for another grump. Now we probably need to wrap this one up.
1: Okay.
0: I have
1: great talking to you.
0: I have, as always, enjoyed our discussion, and I'm super glad and looking forward to our 250.
1: On the 4th, me as well. And I love you very much. Thank you for the amazing song you wrote.
0: Oh, wait. Before I go, I forgot this part, because you said on the 4th. I have to add it. It was about Jefferson. Okay, so Jefferson died on July 4th.
1: Oh, wow.
0: 50 years after the Declaration was written. So he was 83 years old. For his time, that was a very, very old man. Yeah. And John Adams died on the same day. And, you know, he was John Adams's vice president, and he ran against John Adams in 1900 and won the presidency. So it was kind of an on-again, off-again relationship, but apparently when they died, they were great friends, and they died on the very same day. And it was 50 years after the Declaration.
1: That's pretty cool. That's just some pretty cool stats right there.
0: Just a little fun fact to leave you with. All right. You have yourself a lovely rest of your week, and I will talk to you again next time.
1: Yeah, I love you. Happy 4th of July.
0: Happy 4th.
2: Grump buddy, grump buddy, grump buddy.
3: Bitch, bitch, bitch, bitch.
2: Grump buddy, grump buddy, grump buddy.
3: Bitch, bitch, bitch.
0: Nagging and tagging, don't be lagging.
4: Grumpy old dames.
0: Time, talent, and treasure is our endeavor.
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0: Value for value is how you
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2: Grump buddy, grump buddy, grump buddy.
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0: and the hell. From courts to books, we lay it all bare. Just two good old boys with a casual flair.
1: Howdy, Ben. How are you today?
2: We'll see how long I can go, Gene. My back's not in the greatest of shape. I got a injection today. So.
1: Uh-oh.
2: Yeah. It was an interesting experience having an active x-ray machine guiding the doctor and where to put it between my vertebra. And yeah, so. But you know what? Hey, if it helps the issue I've been having go on, then all the better.
1: Gotcha. So I'm just kind of tired. I certainly didn't get my back worked on or anything like you. But how's your, it's been a while since we chatted here. How's your 4th of July?
2: Oh, man. It was amazing to watch just the celebrations around the country and the displays of patriotism, like the flyovers that the military did all over the country, even in New York, where Mondami said he didn't want it.
1: Oh, I didn't see the one in New York.
2: Oh, it was great, dude. Like all the displays, it was just fantastic. Even our local fireworks show here was good and just a lot of people celebrating. And I think you mix that with all the Europeans talking about how good America is and all this, and you combine it with this 250th anniversary. And I think that really has lifted a lot of American patriotism and spirit.
1: Yeah, I think the black pilling is a little worse than it was, or I don't know, worse, better, however you want to define it, but there's less people feel depressed.
2: Yeah.
1: The optimism is a little higher. That's the way to say it.
2: Yep. Yep.
1: Which is very good.
2: Well, and, you know, we're starting to see a lot of the investments Trump has been talking about, like, actually come to fruition, and RFPs being issued and stuff being built, you know?
1: Well, a lot of things in general that we've been kind of waiting on, we're starting to see happen, which is very good. Trump even was able to call FIFA and get one of our players back.
2: Yeah, well, that didn't matter.
1: Well, but
2: Belgium.
1: Still.
2: Yeah, that's sad, losing to Belgium.
1: Yeah, not even the real country. It's about Belgium is like, it's like District of Columbia.
2: Yeah, yeah. But anyway, I think I'm the reason why they lost.
1: Oh, how so?
2: Because I never, ever, ever watched soccer.
1: Oh, you watched it for the first
2: time? And I turned that game on.
1: Okay.
2: So, well, I take I'm full sure responsibility.
1: You weren't I'm sure you were not the only American turning it on.
2: Indeed.
1: But look, it would have been fun to get into the, you know, the last two teams, top two or whatever. But realistically speaking, U.S. did way better than anybody predicted before the start.
2: Yes, very true.
1: I mean, it was in a lot of ways a unexpected victories very early on. So I don't think there's anything to be ashamed of here for the U.S. team. They did excellent.
2: Oh, no. Not at all. As long as Great Britain, as long as England doesn't win, we're good.
1: Who would you like to win?
2: Anyone but England. They don't get to win on our 250th anniversary year.
1: Mm-hmm. Yeah.
2: Well, I did order a coin from JM Bullion.
1: Mm-hmm.
2: They had an American 250 silver round that was pretty neat.
1: Oh, cool.
2: I ordered as a keepsake. And I don't get paid by them or anything, but they're just where I go to buy some bullion every now and then. So
1: Nice.
2: They've got some pretty cool designs on there.
1: Well, I look forward to getting to my gift, Ben. Anyway.
2: I only bought one.
1: What? What do you mean you only bought one?
2: I only bought
1: all that money coming into this podcast, and that's how you spend it?
2: Yeah, right.
1: Well, we should say thank you to the people that are donating to the podcast. We appreciate everyone that does that, regardless of the amount given. And I think we have about six or seven people right now, and it kind of changes. Some people drop out, other people come in. And we've never made a dime off this podcast. I'm obviously kidding here.
2: We've just lost less money.
1: Yeah, we lose less money, exactly. Every month, the donations are offsetting the actual expenses of doing the podcast. But we enjoy doing the podcast, and it's fun to know that there are people that actually enjoy listening to us.
2: Yeah.
1: We'd still be talking regardless, but, you know.
2: Right. But when we get the interactions and stuff like that, it's nice.
1: Oh, yeah. Yeah. That's another thing is for anybody that doesn't know, there is a mechanism on the podcast website where you can actually communicate with us. I mean, it's not that hard to talk to us like on Signal or other places either. But if you want to do it just off the podcast, I think some of the podcast apps actually have that built in. You can communicate with us right through the podcast.
2: Yep. So while we're talking about feeling better and some of these investments coming in, did you see the micro clip I sent?
1: No.
2: Okay. Well, Mike Rowe is talking on this podcast, and it's a great little clip. He's talking about some of these mega projects coming up, and he's talking about data centers stealing electricians from each other.
1: Mike Rowe is the dirty jobs guy. If you can't remember. Yeah.
2: Anyway, they're looking at electricians making, with this boom of manufacturing build out, both data centers and otherwise, because they don't have enough time to build up apprentices, making around $250,000 a year.
1: Yeah. That's about right.
2: I mean, it's like when the oil field's real hot and, you know, welders. If you're on pipeline projects, welders, you know, they walk across the street for 50 cents an hour, but you get into bidding wars, right? And a lot of the tradesmen don't have a loyalty to the company because why would they?
1: Well, electricians in particular quite often are either small business or independent guys, so their expenses are very low. And I remember paying over a decade ago over $100 an hour for electricians. So right now, I would guess the hourly rate's probably around 160, 180.
2: Yeah.
1: Which means they're easily going to keep 200 plus K out of that.
2: Yeah. If you're a, you know, full on, done everything apprentice wise and all that electrician, you can make some good money right now.
1: Yeah.
2: Now you may have to be willing to travel to a part of the nation where stuff's getting built, but okay, do it.
1: I think you could just be working in Austin making that kind of money.
2: Well, we do have some projects coming up around here even. Elon Musk is building a chip factory out of Gibbons Creek. So, you know, there's lots of stuff coming up. Hell, Toyota has decided to move one of their plants from Mexico to Texas.
1: Cheaper here, yeah.
2: Less quality issues, but yes. And no cartel extortion fees.
1: That's what I mean by cheaper.
2: Yeah, exactly.
1: Yeah, their overall cost in the U.S. is actually cheaper. And there's a story about that. But it's not like the hourly rate for labor is cheaper. Their cost, total cost, is cheaper. I guess tariffs work? Wait a minute.
2: Yeah.
1: Everyone starts actually wanting to make things in the country that has tariffs?
2: Yeah, well, yeah. You know, the Promethean Action girls have been on this for a while.
1: I love how you call them Americans. Girls. Combined age of 200.
2: Probably pretty close. But, yeah, okay. So, anyway, they've been on this and talking about the American system and vitalizing that. And I think there's a lot of truth to what they're saying. I didn't call it what they were calling it, but
1: yeah.
2: They're very much in the line of thinking that I've been espousing since Trump got reelected.
1: Right. What's hilarious is they got on this in the late 70s and have stuck with it for that long. I mean, that's the crazy part. It's like history has caught up to them.
2: A long enough life to see it proving out.
1: Yeah. Yeah, exactly. Exactly. So I do think it's pretty damn funny. You know, something that would have been like, you're nuts, you know, 40 years ago. You're looking at it now. I was like, holy shit, they're totally right.
2: Mm-hmm.
1: Yeah.
2: Well,
1: Well, so tying back to, before I forget here, the whole British insult thing. So one of the video games that I play is called Elite Dangerous, which is a spaceship game, shocker. It's a very good game. It's been around for a damn long time. I'd say in the neighborhood of 11, 12 years of this version. But the original Elite came out 36 years ago. Mm-hmm. So a long history. It's a game by a guy named David Braben, a British guy. And it was one of the games that people were playing on the Commodore 64. And anyway, it's a British company. The guy still runs it after all these years. They've got much bigger projects. Like, they're the ones that make Jurassic World Evolution and the Zoo Tycoon games and a bunch of other games. But the game that he first started making that in its current iteration right now is called Elite Dangerous. So anyway, that's just a long windup for the funny little thing that's happening right now. Funny, but not that funny, is they just, the 1st of July, they added a new DLC, essentially, and it's free. So it's a no-charge DLC that adds a new method of on-foot combat for groups of 1 to 4 people, where you fly to a enemy ship, you get into it, then you take over the ship, or you kill the hostiles aboard, that kind of stuff. Pretty fun gameplay. I've been enjoying it. I actually made some YouTube videos on it already, which I haven't done for a long time. But the thing that's interesting here is that when this came out, we started noticing that while all the gameplay is working, the rewards that you get from finishing the mission, you aren't actually getting, or you're not getting like 80% of the time. You're only getting about 20% of the time. Mm-hmm. And, you know, clearly a bug, clearly something going on that's wrong. And I play with a lot of British guys. And
2: okay.
1: I don't hold it against them. You know, we're the same age. We could talk about Doctor Who. And what we started noticing is when the British guys are the ones like organizing the game, like you're the one that invites all the other players that are coming into your group, mm-hmm. then we get paid, we get rewards 80% of the time. Mm. When I do it, we get rewards 20% of the time. Like, hold on, what's going on here? So like there's a bias. Now, it's a bug. Everyone's acknowledged it's a bug, not a feature. But the bug seems to be working in a way where if you're an American, you ain't getting rewards. If you're British, then you're getting rewards most of the time. So it's like so we were having great fun talking about that on July 4th. I was like, you bastards, doing this on purpose, aren't you? Now, all kidding aside, I actually turned on logging and in their network log that I can see that there's some stuff that is timing out and multiple retries happening. So I'm sure there's a connectivity issue that is currently happening. My best guess is that there's the server that handles the actual transactions that happen at the end of the game. It's currently probably only sitting in the UK, has not been replicated to other data centers. And mm-hmm. It's, of course, very busy because it's a new feature. Everyone's trying this. Everyone's playing the game. And so I think the server that's sitting in the UK is just timing out more frequently to the rest of the world than it is to people in the UK. And I'm sure that their solution is going to be to roll this out across other data centers in the US and other regions as well. But it's still funny, like without looking at any of the techie nerdy shit, it is funny that the bug seems to be based on what country you're in.
2: Okay.
1: So, well, anyway, that was my story about 4th of July, you know, the Brits, me being able to accuse them of not ending the war and slowly in their own little way continuing to harass America.
2: Well, yeah, they do that in plenty of ways. Before we get too far from the 4th, yeah. Did you watch Trump's speech that he waited so long to give?
1: I watched, I did not watch the whole thing. I watched clips, man.
2: Oh, man. At least watch the anime thing I put in the show notes.
1: Okay.
2: Where they, the Japanese, someone in Japan did anime of it. And
1: I
2: the
1: did way see it's that.
2: Delivered.
1: I did, yeah, I saw
2: the way
1: anime.
2: That is delivered. Yep. And it's just, you realize, oh my God, what a powerful speech.
1: Yeah. Like, PSYOP anime John does and, really cool anime.
2: John and Adam were like poo-pooing it. Oh, it wasn't a funny speech. No, it was a dead serious, really well-delivered, yeah. good speech. Yeah. Like, very patriotic, potent words that should go down. And if he pulls off what we hope he pulls off, mm-hmm. then that speech needs to go down in history books as a turning point.
1: Yeah.
2: It really yeah, does.
1: Yeah. The anime aside, it was very, very... Exactly what it should have been. You know, it was very patriotic, very America is the best, blah, blah, blah. Just, you know, Team America stuff. But that's what we want right now. That's exactly what we want. Mm-hmm. So I think it is very, very good that he's doing it. I'm still kind of waiting for something, some big surprise to happen around Iran that makes us look like we didn't just lose the war. But that aside, I think most of the stuff Trump is doing is looking good.
2: Mm-hmm. Well, I think he did great. Mm-hmm. You know, the way he brought up the veterans and had the different flags and tied it to it. And
1: yeah.
2: Just, it was extremely well done.
1: Yeah, and Trump is good at that kind of stuff. So that is definitely a skill.
2: He's a showman. He's a showman.
1: Yeah.
2: Like, there's one quote I'm trying to find the text of, but I can't find it, so we'll skip it. But, mm-hmm. you know, basically we need to reclaim our place, realize who we are, realize that the whole world has been trying to tear us down, that so much of our industry left, but America is still the strongest nation on earth in mm-hmm. every way. Now, I did see people, it's interesting because the libs were losing their shit over, you know, America's 250.
1: Yep.
2: And one of the things I saw was an article about a new measurement of GDP based off of buying power.
1: What?
2: Yeah. And it's interesting because America falls to number two.
1: Mm-hmm.
2: And it's interesting because our GDP doesn't change, but China's does, which makes this obviously an erroneous document to begin with.
1: Right.
2: But how you can say China has more buying power, especially when they debase their currency the way they do, makes zero sense.
1: You can't, that's just a stupid measurement.
2: Exactly. Like, it just...
1: And what kind of buying power do they have when they can't get oil?
2: Right?
1: That's not power. it's just silly.
2: Speaking of can't get oil, Cuba, island-wide blackout.
1: Yep. Oh, not just Cuba, also New York.
2: Oh, well, they were having grid issues, but yeah.
1: Oh, sure. The main grid issue is a socialist mayor.
2: No, actually, I think it's really just load because they're having such a heat wave that they're not used to.
1: Yeah, I'm not letting them off that easy.
2: Well, it's decades worth of, but it's decades worth of policy because they don't really have a whole lot of generation inside New York City. It all has to come in on transmission lines, and they don't let them build a whole bunch of transmission lines.
1: Yeah, they were literally encouraging people to turn off air conditioners.
2: Yeah, and set it at 78.
1: In the biggest heat wave that they've had in a long time, that's when they decide to tell people to turn off air conditioners. They're literally our party of death. They're trying to kill people.
2: Well, at least old people.
1: Well, yeah, I'm approaching that, man. That's
2: approaching.
1: Okay, yeah, you know, near, but there, it's insanity, is what it is. It's like taking people that, you know, are otherwise fine, and then saying, "Well, we're going to save food for all the migrants coming over. So you guys should just starve for a while.
2: Yeah.
1: That'd be exactly the same party having a policy like that.
2: Trump is arriving at the, this was earlier, he was arriving at the NATO dinner, and the red carpet that they rolled out for him on, I mean, it's almost like the ceremony when he landed in China.
1: Mm-hmm. You're saying NATO doesn't have money?
2: I'm sorry?
1: What are you saying? NATO doesn't have money?
2: Well, it's just the he got a welcome that the other world leaders did not.
1: Oh, don't get. Yeah.
2: Yeah. And, you know, just his comments at the G7, I'm the boss, right?
1: Yeah.
2: This very much shows that in a lot of ways.
1: Okay. I thought you were referring to the fact that the carpet they rolled out in China, it seemed like it wasn't really sized properly and it wasn't connected to anything. It was just kind of like a haphazard thing.
2: Well, I mean, Chinese workmanship.
1: Well, China is not known for carpets. I mean, that's probably an Iranian carpet.

0: Well, this was Turkish, so they did good.
1: But there you go. All right. Well, we got anything else on the 4th of July? Otherwise, we can jump around a little bit.
0: We can jump.
1: So, interesting thing I just saw a video on. I don't know if you did. So, there's a new ATF proposed rule. Can be looking for comment. That effectively changes the way that gun purchases work in a way to facilitate shipping it to your door. So the way this works, and, you know, I think they haven't worked out all the details, but basically you work with a gun store to fill out all your forms that you would normally do in person at the gun store, but you do that remotely. And then that local, meaning state, gun store processes all that forms and everything. At which point the firearm then is shipped directly to you rather than to the gun store for you to pick up. So the gun store is still doing stuff. But it's no longer
0: the transfer fee.
1: Yeah, but exactly. But it is no longer holding guns for somebody else's behalf. They're no longer going to be a post office.
0: Which they're going to like because it reduces their liability.
1: Same money coming in, less liability, less storage space.
0: Mm-hmm. Yeah. And yeah, especially when I go to get a gun and the next
1: background check takes me
0: to my Brady date.
1: Yeah. Yeah. So you would just, you know, go online, fill out your info, and you presumably already have a login in that store. And then put all the information in on the form that you would normally be filling out and be able to do it all online. So I'm all for this. Now, I will say I've not read the rule. I've just watched a video about the rule. So I don't know what other details they might have in there that they're bringing in. But
0: they're also looking at removing fingerprints for NFA items.
1: Yeah. Yep. Which is, I think this is also part of the new incoming ATF head that he's talked about wanting to stick to the law in things like not retaining records. And so he is. Well,
0: and to be clear, he's worked his way up through the ATF, and I don't think he's some big gun guy or some
1: he is a gun guy. He is both, actually. He's talked about it in an interview.
0: He's also said some fairly liberal things.
1: Well, maybe. But
0: what I think his motivation is more than anything is operational efficiency.
1: Yeah. Yeah, operational efficiency is there. But like he talked about how stupid the brace rule is. And he said, you know.
0: But he also said he was going to enforce it.
1: Well, he said that he had to enforce it. Yeah. It wasn't a choice he was making. It was what the lawyers said they needed to do until X, Y, and Z change.
0: Mm-hmm.
1: But he talked about it and how as soon as I can't remember which manufacturer
0: he also clarified that if it's a pistol lower with a brace, you're fine.
1: Yeah.
0: If it's a rifle lower with a brace and a short barrel, you have an SBR.
1: Yeah. Which is the way the law is written, and it's stupid, and it needs to go away. But we don't want the ATF changing laws in either direction. We want them to enforce the law in the strictest sense of the law and not waver from it. And most of the problems that we've had with ATF over the last, well, really since, I'd say, the early 90s, have dealt with their discretionary enforcement, not the fact that they're sticking to the laws as written. And, you know, we can bitch to Congress about the NFA, not the ATF. The ATF didn't create the NFA. Congress did. We just need to make sure the ATF doesn't enforce something that doesn't exist. Which, unfortunately, they have done quite a few times over the last 30, 40 years. So I think he's about as good an ATF head as we could hope for. Now, we obviously have talked about how cool it would be to have somebody like a Brandon running the ATF. But from a practical standpoint, I think that would be very mean to do to a guy like Brandon. Because any
0: I think he'll be better off in Congress.
1: He will, absolutely. Because ultimately, again, that's who's creating the law. That's who needs to change this. If we, well, the other way is if we can get it completely thrown out in court, that'd be great. Better late than never. But really what we need to do, and so there are two things that I did when I was in high school, actually, and then continued talking about in college, politically speaking, and that is that the solution to most of the problems of U.S. government has term limits and automatic sunsets for bills. If you just start putting end dates on everything, there will be less bad laws and fewer bad politicians, because that filtration mechanism is going to take them out. Now, people immediately argue, yes, but what about the good politicians? What about the good laws? You're going to get rid of them as well. Yes, you will. And that's the price you have to pay for having a better government than you currently do.
0: And the argument there is, you know, for every Ron Paul you get, you have way more crap.
1: Yeah.
0: And yes, you're going to flush out a few good ones who could have stayed there a little longer, but at the same time, you're going to get rid of the bad ones faster.
1: Nobody needs to be a career politician, not in one job. I mean, I don't mind as they grow into a bigger and bigger roles in politics. That's fine. We don't need Congress critters being Congress critters for 40 years. That's insane.
0: Nancy Pelosi, Mitch McConnell.
1: Biden.
0: Yeah, Biden.
1: Like, none of that is good on either side. These are people that effectively don't do a job. All they do is do elections. That's their job. Just do elections. Because once the election is won, their actual payout doesn't come from their salary. It comes from lobbyists. And that's mainly who their focus is on serving. And I guess that's the other thing, is like, there are plenty of science fiction books, or fiction books, I should say, not necessarily science fiction books, political fiction books that deal with a oligarchical type political system where you don't have direct voting by people, you have voting by corporations. And as long as it's above board and legal, that's fine too. But let's not pretend that people vote when actually it's corporations that vote.
0: Well, I think people vote too, but
1: I'm not saying they do. I'm just saying let's not pretend, because for some politicians, there's no way in hell that the people are voting for those politicians. Nancy Pelosi, once again, comes to mind. It's there has to be a separation between what people are voting, or who people are voting for, and the amount of money coming in when those politicians are running. And this is one of those topics where I think I probably differ from most of the Republicans on, because I actually think that campaign reform is a good thing. I think that what we've had really mostly benefited the politicians and made it easier. It doesn't necessarily make it more difficult for average people, but it makes it easier for people that are capable of donating way more money to be able to funnel that money. But the PAC system of donations doesn't really empower the small donating individual like the way that it was supposed to. What it does is it lets major donors just hide their money better.
0: Sure.
1: They're basically doing political donation swaps. Like, let's say I want to donate $100,000 to, I don't know, pick your random politician. I don't know.
0: Brandon Herrera.
1: There you go. Let's say him, right? $100,000. And I don't want to be listed as a donor of $100,000 to Brandon Herrera. So I'm going to do a bunch of swaps with a bunch of other people that want to donate to other candidates, where we each donate to each other's candidates at a $100 level that adds up to our total donation. And we just keep that off. And all of that is mixed in through the same pack. And when the pack donates it, then it's just our names are not showing up as major donors to any of these guys. And we are, you know, in the fog, insulated from any spyglass being put upon us, even though Brandon well knows where the money came from.
0: Mm-hmm.
1: So that's obviously a fictitious example. But the idea is, I think there are a number of things I would change fairly radically in the way that voting works. I think we should have open voting, not closed voting. I think we should have any size donation be tracked and anybody can check who you donate money to. I think all of that would go a long ways towards legitimizing elections and who the politicians are. This is also why I don't think there's a problem with voting on the internet, because if it's public voting, it's not secret voting. You're just putting your vote on a blockchain that's publicly available. There's no problem with doing that.
0: And I think, well, except
1: anybody that knows me knows who I vote for, because I fucking talk about it nonstop.
0: Right. But the other thing I would say is it would actually make it easier to hide voter fraud without very strong authentication of the person who's placing the vote. And that's what you need. And that's where voter ID comes in. So you would be making an argument for digital ID.
1: I would make it DNA based.
0: Fuck that. No one needs my DNA.
1: Absolutely. I think that if you want to vote, you have to demonstrate that you are an individual. You're not a group. Fingerprints is what countries without technology use. They dip your thumbprint into an ink, and then your thumb is placed over the box or the empty place of the candidate you're voting for.
0: Yep.
1: And that's superior, frankly, to what we currently have.
0: It gives a visual indicator of A, that you already voted, so you can't go vote again. And B, it gives an indicator of who the hell voted.
1: Yeah.
0: For each vote.
1: Yeah. And I'm sure there are people that can pretend to vote by just coloring their fingers, black or whatever. But it's I don't see a downside to doing that. And frankly, I remember during the last elections, it might have even been Bill Maher that went down the list of countries and how long their election results take.
0: Mm-hmm.
1: Countries that are large, like Brazil, somehow can manage to get their, and less technical than we are, somehow yet manage to get their election results within 24 hours. California takes 2 months. What the fuck?
0: So they have to have a way of knowing how many votes they need to steal.
1: That's exactly right. That is literally it. And that's what we saw in the Biden campaign, where we had the hockey stick effect for votes.
0: Mm-hmm.
1: Where it's like, we have a trend line clearly showing who's going to win. In all of history in the past, those trend lines were correct 90%+ of the time. In the Biden election, a ton of those trend lines turn out to be all of a sudden wrong, because last minute, after midnight, crates and pallets of votes show up that have a distribution ratio of 99-1 for Biden. Yeah. What the fuck? So I think voting ought to be, I don't mind that it's optional. There's nothing wrong with people not voting if they don't want to vote. Absolutely in support of what you and I talked about, of there being a voter class of people, the actual citizens versus just residents of the country as well. But for the people that do vote, I'm greatly in favor of having real tracked voting that is tied to the individual and publicly visible.
0: I agree with the publicly visible part. I agree that there should be non-universal franchisement. And
1: Yeah, and the problem with not using something like DNA or fingerprints, something that's not unique, is that if it's just, say it's just a long-ass password, right? There's nothing that says that that's still actually that person voting, because that person could have written that password down and given it to somebody else. Mm. And then that person votes, or that could be stolen, which obviously happens as well. Passwords get stolen all the time. So how do you ensure it's that person? Now, if you're a tech company like Google, then you probably want to go down the facial recognition route and say, well, we have our database. We know who all these people are. Or Apple, who's been using an iPhone that unlocks your phone with your face now for pushing a decade.
0: I don't know why anyone would enable that.
1: Everybody uses it because it's convenient. It's easy.
0: I don't.
1: I know, but you're a minority, dude.
0: And no, I just do this. I do cybersecurity for a living. Like,
1: yeah,
0: when I go to the doctor's office, like I did today, the nurses are always, the check-in staff is always shocked when I say, yes, you can see my driver's license. Do not make a copy of it.
1: Yeah, but we need a copy for our records.
0: No, you can ask me for it every time. Thank you.
1: Yeah, but our policy says we need to have a copy for our records for all our patients.
0: Do I need to find a different doctor?
1: I mean, you could say that. So I solved that problem a long time ago with doctors. So, and I've had the same doctor now for 15 years. But when I first was going through different doctors and stuff, and it's technically true, so I wasn't even lying, right? But my introduction with the doctor was, you know, oh, well, you know, what brings you here? Or just moved here? Will you work? It's like, I always said, well, I'm a HIPAA auditor, because I was. I did HIPAA audits. And when you say the word HIPAA and the word auditor to a medical professional, whether it's the front desk or the doctor, their back straightens.
0: Okay.
1: Because they don't want to be the cause of a financial outlay.
0: Okay.
1: So that was what I was getting at. It's like, simply just, you know, you can threaten to go somewhere. Dude, if you call my doctor, the greeting message is, if you are rude to our staff, you will be let go immediately. Like, doctors are not looking for more patients right now. Not the good doctors. They're not taking new patients on. They're letting go of old patients. They're making plenty of money without that. So I think the threat of just going elsewhere is not one that works particularly well in a poorly competitive environment like medical care.
0: Well, do you want to move on to a different socialist topic?
1: So are they all socialists? Yeah.
0: So there's a couple. We can either talk about Plattner or the New York building.
1: What's going on with Plattner?
0: So Plattner is about to suspend his campaign over new sex allegations.
1: Oh, hadn't heard that. Okay.
0: By an ex-girlfriend. So I think Maine will be safe. Like, the Democrats are going to have to walk away from the Nazi. It's not clear to me how they're going to have a candidate, since he won the primary and was this far along, you know. I don't know the Democrat rules enough to know how they're gonna finagle that, but whoever.
1: Really? You don't know the rules? You didn't see what happened with Biden?
0: Oh, no. I got you. But that's my point. Like, they'll do something.
1: Yeah.
0: But anyway, it's just interesting that the people still getting Me Too'd and all that are Democrats.
1: Mm-hmm.
0: Because your base is more susceptible than ours. Because I think if someone were to try and pin a sex scandal on me, for example, I would just go, yeah, I was young and dumb.
1: Mm-hmm.
0: And move on with my life.
1: Yeah. Yeah. Yeah. That's not a bad way of doing it. In fact, that was something that I really liked at the time in Tom Clancy's book, Oh, it was about the president. What the hell is that book called? I can't remember if that was Debt of Honor or another one, but it was one where a guy that was close to the president ends up being caught for doing something illegal. Mm-hmm. And the president is trying to think of whether he should say anything about it. And if he should say something, what should he say? And he ends up asking Ryan about his advice. What would you do, right? And mm-hmm. Ryan's character's advice was like, well, Mr. President, I would just say that, you know, he was a good friend and somebody that, you know, talk about his positive characteristics and things that you guys shared in common. And he's like, really? And it's like, yeah, if you lean into the things that made you be friends, then you are just like everybody else, a human who wasn't able to predict fault and now feels betrayed. If you dump on this guy, it's going to make people ask, well, why were you friends with Jeffrey Epstein all those years then, if you thought he was a bad guy? If you try and ignore it, they're going to say, well, what are you hiding about Jeffrey Epstein? So the only solution there is to just act like this caught you off guard as much as it did everybody else, and that you genuinely thought this guy was a good guy, and you're horrified to learn that you're wrong. And I thought it was brilliant advice in that book, whose name I can't remember the name of the book. And if Trump would have taken that advice with Epstein, I think he wouldn't be where he is today.
0: Potentially,
1: sure.
0: Oh man. Yeah, so anyway, Plattner's going to be out, and mm-hmm. I think that's not a bad thing.
1: Yeah, I mean, one less Nazi.
0: Well, and, you know, more likely that the Republicans hold the Senate. So,
1: and then did you see that in Colorado, in Denver, a socialist won the primary for the Democrats?
0: Yeah, I did. Mm-hmm. But we saw a lot of that in New York as well.
1: Yeah, absolutely. And I'm actually all for that. I think that it is much better to have these people with their masks off than pretending to be a middle-of-the-road Democrat during elections and then taking the mask off after elections. Like, I would much prefer that they publicly, right now, go out there and campaign as radical socialists.
0: Well, that's what they're doing.
1: They are, yeah. And they will win in certain districts. And I think that's fine, because again, this is representation of the population, right? Mm-hmm. But what it's going to do is it's going to make sure that nobody outside those districts treats them as though they're more of a middle-of-the-road Democrat who maybe you want to try and work with. You want to isolate them, and you want to prevent them from achieving anything during their office stay. So,
0: yeah,
1: all for it, man.
0: We'll see. Yeah. Mm-hmm. I don't know. I think it will be definitely interesting to see if those socialists win in the general election or not. I think in New York, the answer is likely yes,
1: mm-hmm.
0: but, you know, who knows?
1: Yeah, it's pretty bad. Did we talk last show? Because I know it's been a while since we're kind of catching up, because we didn't do a show on a normal time last week.
0: Yeah, I lost my voice.
1: Yeah. Everybody else, I'm sure, enjoyed that. did we talk about what Congressman Ogles did with the legislation to ban pregnant foreigners?
0: No, we have not.
1: That's a kind of old story at this point. Yeah. But I love the creative solutions that people come up with. So when the Supreme Court fucks up and decides that there's, decides that there's some kind of a birthright that exists. And I can't remember off the top of the head, so I don't want to butcher what the bee came out in the cartoon about that, but it was essentially something to the effect of the Supreme Court. I don't want to butcher it. But it was funny because it was relating to the idea of the insanity of thinking that just because someone was driving through your state that now they're a resident of your state while they were driving through there just because they, you know, did something while they were driving. It's like, it's, there are interviews that I'm sure you've seen as well that were made after the passage of the 14th Amendment.
0: Mm-hmm. There are interviews. The framer of the 14th Amendment said that this should not be construed to,
1: right.
0: You know, it didn't even convey at the time of the framing of the 14th Amendment, it did not even convey American citizenship to Indians living on reservations.
1: Mm-hmm. Yep. So it's a wholly created bullshit thing that exists much like Roe v. Wade existed in the courts and accepted as somehow a rule of law without any law being there to actually make it happen. So
0: Clarence Thomas's dissent was awesome.
1: Oh, well, dude, everything coming out of Clarence Thomas's office. And I'm sure that he, you know, I don't think he writes everything verbatim. I think he's got some really good clerks working for him there, but he put his name on it. So it's definitely his dissent, but everything that he's been writing about lately has just been top notch.
0: Yeah.
1: But yeah, it's, I guess we have to stick with it a little while longer. I think that the blame for the current Supreme Court lies, unfortunately, as much with Trump as it does with the Democrat appointees who, well, what's her name? Ketanji
0: Brown Jackson.
1: Whatever the fuck her name is. I don't even know. Is a moron. Okay. She that is a number one example of DEI in law school.
0: DEI, yeah.
1: Yeah.
0: Because there's DEI.
1: Oh, okay. I meant DEI, yeah. Because if you listen to her speak, listen to her ask questions, there's no way in hell that she would have gone on and passed law school. Like, no way. She's not that bright. I mean, I don't know which school she went to, but I can't imagine that she is a typical representative from that law school. So definitely a DEI appointee and a DEI student, more than likely.
0: I wonder if she went to, like, Brown, like Condoleezza Rice did.
1: Where did, what's her name, the last VP go to school?
0: Shit, I don't know.
1: I don't remember either.
0: Kamala
1: Harris.
0: Yeah. So, I saw, did you see the news about the building in New York being evacuated?
1: No.
0: Mm-mm. So, a building in New York, some of the I-beams

0: he started blaming capitalism. They just wanted to make money. They just did this.
1: Mm-hmm.
0: And while that may be true, what I would say is, yes, and you have some of the strictest building code enforcement in the world, so why didn't your inspectors catch it?
1: This is relating to what?
0: The building in New York.
1: Oh, the New York.
0: You know, if big government works and you have put in these strict controls,
1: mm-hmm.
0: why did they fail?
1: Mm-hmm. Mm-hmm.
0: Why is that not the question being asked? You know, yep. Did someone take a bribe? Did some, like, what happened there?
1: Yeah, it's, who knows? But I don't see how blaming a political system has anything to do with it.
0: I do. Because
1: first of all, New York is not capitalism. So if anything, if you want to blame New York, well, let's blame socialism.
0: By the way, I don't know if you're paying attention, but the Iranians are describing the retaliatory strikes that we're doing right now against them mm-hmm. for attacking one of the ships in the Straits mm-hmm. of Hormuz as non-proportional and a punishment. And this is exactly what we said was going to happen, right? As soon as they do that, we're just going to whack them again.
1: Yeah. Yeah, I just want them whacked really good. I don't like a bunch of little whackings like this. I just want one big whacking.
0: Yeah.
1: I think, well, the non-proportional thing in Iran immediately made me think of the fat electrician.
2: Yeah, and when we sunk their navy
1: in one day.
0: Yeah. And then a few years later, we just did it again. So mm-hmm. there you go.
1: Yeah.
0: You would think that all the countries in the world would be paying attention to what happened in Venezuela and Iran. What's mm-hmm. going on in Cuba, and go, I should really be buddy-buddy with the U.S.
1: Well, and that's what most of Latin America decided. With a few notable exceptions, they're very buddy-buddy right now.
0: One dictator, and suddenly everybody's getting in line.
1: Except for Mexico. Mexico is definitely on the other side of this.
0: Well, that's because they're run by the cartels.
1: Mm-hmm. Yep.
0: And Trump is very anti-drug, so it's never going to happen.
1: But
0: if he were more of a libertarian.
1: Cartels would not exist in a libertarian society. The only reason cartels exist is because of prohibition. When the cost of drugs is cheap, nobody wants to do a cartel around that drug. My take on drugs is pretty libertarian. I think we've talked about it before. I think that drugs are a positive way of reducing the population, of letting essentially, what's the phrase? What's the show that Brandon does every month?
0: Unsubscribe?
1: No. Darwin Awards. Yeah. I think drugs are a way for population to be naturally controlled and trimmed of the elements that probably should not reproduce. And doing it in a non-draconian, you know, kind of dystopian future way.
0: Well, and, you know, there's, yes, as long as you do not render aid.
1: Well, that's my point. You shouldn't be rendering aid.
0: Okay.
1: So just let the drugs take their natural course. And if you don't try and keep people alive, they're not going to be alive.
0: I mean, I'm fine with that.
1: Yeah. So this is a topic I've talked to my dad a lot over the years, is the idea that every medical advance, every sort of a expansion of expansion, so a lengthening of human expected life, all these things, all these modern medical miracles, at least that's what they used to be called, they all work to counter the natural selection process that every other species

0: has. So when there's too many deer, you know, you have several outcomes. They can starve because there's not enough food. But before they starve, they're going to wreck large tracts of lands because they're going to be feeding on more of the plants that are there than the number of plants that can handle that population size of deer. But ultimately, they're going to starve. So in nature, you have these counterbalances for everything that exist where the deer population is controlled by predators. So that rarely happens. Occasionally it still happens, but rarely, because when there's too many deer, they're easier to get the predators. And then that population is trimmed by the predators. So a mechanism like that for humans has historically existed in two main ways. One is illnesses and diseases, I guess I should say. And then the second one is war. So when you have fewer wars and you start battling diseases and you're successful at it, you're no longer trimming the weakest of the humans off of the population pool. And what you're doing now is you're expanding a population that is inclusive of a lot of defects.
1: Yes. And
0: so what we need to do is build some camps.
1: You and your camps.
0: What? FEMA camps, yeah. For the weak populations to go to on trains.
1: I find it hilarious that you're saying this.
0: Well, I get accused of being a eugenicist, if that's the definition, I'm okay with it, because I don't think that the human population, the human species, can survive if it does not control the problems that arise out of having defective DNA in a large percentage of the population. It's getting larger and larger every year. Like, that has to get trimmed.
1: But now, we're at the point of not reproducing, so...
0: Well, and this is the end result, right? This is another trigger mechanism that is built in, that if there is not a war, and if there is not enough disease, not enough wars, not enough disease, then what happens in the rat experiment when you have rat utopia? Ratopia.
1: Yeah, mouse utopia.
0: Yeah, mouse, whatever. I thought it was rats. Was it mice?
1: No, nope, it was mice.
0: Okay.
1: Well, you've got the pretty ones and all. I mean, it's very, you read it and look at what's going on with our society, and you just go, same. Oh my God.
0: Yeah. Yeah. You got all the influencer mice walking around there. Yep. Yeah. And I think most people that probably listen to us know what we're talking about, because that experiment's been around for a long time. Tim Pool talked about it quite a bit. Other people have as well. But like, that is another built-in control mechanism, is that when things are too good, then their desire to reproduce goes away.
1: Yeah, agreed.
0: Yeah. And incidentally, in a number of science fiction books, this was also brought up when cloning becomes prevalent and people are able to effectively live, if not forever, at least for a very long time, is that nobody has sex anymore. Everyone just focuses on continuing their lives.
1: Mm-hmm.
0: So there isn't the natural sort of inflow cycle of people that are learning and, you know, you get stuck. You get stuck in a rut, and ultimately, there's not a good way to get out of this rut. And people no longer having children is a very difficult long-term rut that is virtually impossible to get out of.
1: Agreed.
0: Like, radical change has to happen to get out of that rut. Otherwise,
1: It'll happen in the next couple generations, because we're going to have such population collapse.
0: Yeah. It's going to be a collapse.
1: Will have to change one way or the other.
0: Yeah.
1: Now, you can argue that robotics and AI might save us, but I highly doubt it.
0: But all that does is it's like the science fiction solution where, you know, when technology advances enough that people can extend their own lives, which is effectively what you're doing with robotics, then that further removes the need for reproduction. We always kind of joke, like, well, the people that had big families...
1: If the sex robots get here before there's change in feminism, we're definitely screwed.
0: Yeah, it's... Yeah. No two ways about it. Yeah, it's... I think this is one of those things that could be an answer to the question of why haven't we met any intelligent aliens? Because they've all gone through this, and they all got sex robots.
1: Yeah.
0: And that was so, That's the end of it.
1: Well, then we just need to create some axolotl tanks.
0: There you go. Yeah.
1: And for those who get the Dune reference, there you go.
0: Mm-hmm.
1: Have we talked since about the AI models I'm running at home?
0: I mean, you and I talked briefly. I don't think we talked on the show.
1: So... I'm able to, right now, I'm running Qwen 3.6, 35 billion parameter version of it.
0: It's pretty good.
1: And I'm getting 41 tokens a second on a 10-year-old GPU, which is just astonishing to me. By the way, I just asked it, who is Adam Curry? And it gives a brief overview of his career. And it does call out his podcasting pioneer in the early 2000s, recognize the potential of RSS-based audio distribution. He co-created iPod or with Dave Weiner. It actually gives him credit. How about that?
0: Yeah.
1: Yep. That's so
0: That's a Chinese thing, right?
1: Yes. Qwen is one of the Chinese open source models. They're pretty optimized for this type of hardware because they don't have the best chips.
0: Right.
1: So, you know, on some of the others, like I have an OpenClaude that I run, it does not perform as well because it's expecting more of the CUDA cores than I have, but it's still useful. And Gene, I got to tell you, the best use I have found for this, what I use it almost daily for.
0: Yep.
1: Bible study.
0: Oh yeah. That's cool.
1: So I have
0: no new data, right?
1: Well, it's not just that. I have I use a couple of them, but the one I'm used the most is the Baptist Christian Bible Expert. And what I like about it, and this is what's so cool, is I can tell it, okay, I want to find verses related to this using King James and also break down each verse using the Strong's Concordance, giving me the Hebrew and the Greek breakout so I can really understand it. I have a Strong's Concordance sitting on the bookshelf. It's a pain in the butt to use because you got to flip around, and understanding a single verse could take a while, but having this tool there is incredibly useful.
0: Yeah. Yeah, it should be good for that. That's actually a perfect application for it because you've got data that doesn't change, or shouldn't anyway, and you've got literally 2,000 years of texts that are references to it, mapping relationships. And and these are perfect tasks for AI.
1: Right, because...
0: the relational database.
1: Exactly. There shouldn't be any new information, and the subset of information that you need to go through is bound and limited, right?
0: Yeah.
1: Versus a general purpose AI... And that's another thing I've noticed is the models. So if you just want a general purpose AI, 35 billion parameters, which is the biggest I can really run on this hardware, is not super useful. It's okay for asking quick questions and things like that and so on. But if you go into specialized stuff, like, hey, I want an AI to help me code, so I'm going to get one that's focused on coding, and I want it to focus on this specific language or something like that, which you can find on Huggy Face all over the place, because you're limiting your data set, it can be a way better model for that.
0: Right.
1: So you...
0: Right.
1: Local AI at this point, because again, I've got 24 gigabytes of VRAM on this card, which is a lot.
0: Yeah.
1: It is.
0: Eh.
1: Anyway, if you have a focused model that is bound and limited, it is very doable to have at-home AI on a $300 graphics card.
0: Yeah, bang for the buck that you got is very good. And the $600 card, I think, is a sweet spot. When we were looking
1: probably,
0: at cards.
1: But I wanted to try it out first.
0: Sure. Yeah, absolutely.
1: Yeah, the currently, what I have, for anyone who's wondering, I have a NVIDIA Tesla, is it G or P? Hold on.
0: I don't remember.
1: P40, yeah.
0: There you go.
1: Tesla P40. So this is an old card. It was one of their first actual data center compute cards, right? That was focused on that.
0: Never meant for gaming.
1: No, not at all. And they're, you know, coming very much to the end of life. You can still do driver support for them in the proprietary Linux drivers that NVIDIA puts out, and it works. So I can just stay there. It's cool. You know, I can use the old driver for forever and be just fine. But what's cool about it is it was less than $300, and I have something I can play around with. And if I decide to upgrade in 6 months or, you know, a year or whatever, or it dies, I'm not out anything. So I think for me getting into it and seeing what is possible, that was the right step. But you knowing the success I have had, there's a $600 newer version of this card, the Tesla V100, that has 32 gigs of VRAM.
0: Yep.
1: For $600. And you can run some serious models there.
0: Yeah.
1: Well, yeah, I mean, now, you think about it. You buy two of them. Go ahead.
0: Well, I was going to say, when we looked up the speed and I was comparing it to, like, what would you get if you got the latest generation 5090 gaming card and then you were using that for AI stuff? And that's a 32 gig card as well.
1: Right, but it's way more expensive.
0: Well, it's over $2,000 right now for a 32 gig card.
1: Right, and then, so you could get three of these.
0: Right. And while the speed of the 5090 is significantly bigger, the thing that really matters with AI is the amount of VRAM.
1: Yeah, and the amount of context you can load.
0: Right. So getting a card that has more memory is actually more important than getting a card that is just faster with the same amount of memory. And it depends on what you're doing. I guess if you're doing like video or, you know, images, maybe it's different.
1: So I've played around with some of the image stuff as well, some of the Flux models and stuff like that, and it actually is pretty decent. Like it may render slower, but it's still going to render, right? So I don't know. I think photorealistic image generation, even at 24 gigabytes of VRAM is possible. So
0: No, it's cool, and I think we've both talked about it. I've seen now a number of people online predicting the same thing, so I think we're on the same page that the data center bubble is going to burst sooner rather than later, potentially for some data centers right about the time that the physical data center is actually finished. The bubble's going to be bursting because
1: I don't think that's true for training.
0: Well, okay, fair enough, but how many data centers do we need? And training, they're not going to make their money back on training, dude.
1: You know, if they're selling the models to corporation.
0: I think that's going to be very difficult. I think they need, like, these data centers have a break-even point of 5 years or longer, 7 years for some of them. So I think if all they're good for is doing large size training, they're going to be losing money and we're going to be able to buy cards from those data centers
1: for a discount. You're never going to build out, even in a like serious home lab, a frontier model, right? Hundreds of billions of parameter models like Claude or ChatGPT and some of these models that are up there, they're never going to be quite as good.
0: But what you care about is the end result as a user, not right, what's in the model. You care about how good of a result does it give me?
1: Yeah. Hold on. What I think is going to happen is companies are going to get tired of paying the bills to the ChatGPTs and the Claudes mm-hmm. out there. Mm-hmm. And what they're going to do is they're going to go to a hybrid model. So one of the things I can do inside local AI is I can set up an MPC connection or MCP connection, which allows it to go out to the internet.
0: Yep.
1: And what you do is you run your basic tasks and whatever the model can do locally or on your right. data center hardware. And then you go to these bigger models only when you need to. Yeah. Right. So you say for, you know, the secretary down here, she doesn't really need it. She can just use the local stuff. But, you know, our main programmer, yeah, they're probably going to need X, Y, and Z. Right.
0: Mm-hmm. And I guess it depends on what you're doing with it, too. But, you know, for most people, all they want is something to organize their data, their thoughts that they're putting in there. And ideally have it be able to talk and do searches on the internet so that it can bring in data that's very recent and not only old data. Mm. So if you ask AI about the World Cup, it'd be nice if it was up to date on who is winning, who's losing, and not just have results from last year.
1: Well, but that's the thing, is you've got to keep these things up to date.
0: But I don't think that has to be a part of the model. I think that's just a...
1: Oh, it does.
0: You know, a skill, it really basically, does. Or for a searching ability.
1: Yeah, maybe.
0: Well, that's what Grok does. It just searches for all this shit in real time.
1: Yeah, it just still has
0: the to AI have, part of it is but, the organizational part.
1: Okay, so the thing there is if it's not built into the model, if it's not part of the parameters of the model, mm-hmm. then that has to be – that takes away from your context, right? And especially if you're doing an exhaustive search of the internet, you're going to need a lot of VRAM just for the context, right?
0: Mm-hmm.
1: Anyway, back to our budget discussion. What I would say is for people looking at like a Mac – you know, you can get three of those V100 cards for cheaper than you can get a Mac.
0: Yeah, did you see Apple jack their prices up?
1: Yeah. And here's the other thing.
0: $500.
1: Even if you get a Mac with 128 gigs of memory,
0: yeah,
1: the OS still needs part of that.
0: Yeah.
1: Right. And the architecture of the unified memory is not as good as pure VRAM.
0: Right.
1: It's just not. Yeah. Now, you have to have a back end that can support going across multiple cards, but in the Linux world, that's pretty easy. So mm-hmm. I don't know. I'm enjoying it. I think it's cool. This little TrueNAS server that I built out, I just replaced three hard drives in. But these were drives that had been actively running for 6 years
0: in my old NAS. It's too bad that you... Yeah, and that's why I was asking you why you're bothering moving them. It's too bad that the price of memory is so high that you couldn't afford to just replace them with SSDs.
1: Sure, but I'm already saturating my 2.5 gig network, so what do I care? Like, that will be eventually the upgrade that I do when prices come back down, right? Mm-hmm. But
0: yeah,
1: or at least for one of my VDOs.
0: Been almost a year. We're getting close to a year here. Actually kind of surprising.
1: Yeah, I actually bought my PC at the right time, dude, if you think about it.
0: Yeah, you bought it late. If you would have bought it 6 months sooner, it would have been quite a bit cheaper.
1: True, but if I was trying to buy that same computer
0: would be even more, yeah, for sure.
1: But anyway, you know, this TrueNAS build-out that I've done, I've really, you know, I liked TrueNAS, the old-school version that was based off mm-hmm. BSD.
0: Yep.
1: But I went with Scale because of it's where they're developing. It's what they're putting their heart and love into, and it just was the right call.
0: Mm-hmm.
1: But having the application side and the container side make it a very nice little server to have around, right? Because I can run full-on VMs. I can run containers. Mm-hmm. I can run their app ecosystem, and it's just – it's nice. It's great. You know, I've got my, I've got a Plex server running on here, right? I've got a Tailscale endpoint running on here. I've got a lot of nice features on here.
0: Yeah.
1: That give me a lot of flexibility. So, yep. And I did it on the cheap. So there you go.
0: Yeah. No, that's good. And I think you getting the AI stuff going was very good as well. Cause you know, without you running in on Linux, all I have is Darren talking to me about the Mac stuff.
1: Right. And you can run AI on Windows as well, right? There's Llama clients for Windows and so on. Mm-hmm. But the inefficiencies you get in Windows really kind of tend to gum things up as well. And I would say Mac OS is much the same, mm-hmm. right? Because if you're running a container on Mac OS, you know, a container, you're probably okay, but a VM, like passing through the GPU to the actual hardware calls and stuff like that, especially in Windows, really not going to happen, right? The other thing I like is the way the app works on here is I can split the GPU between local AI, and when local AI isn't using it, I can give it priority. But when it's not using it, if someone's watching something on Plex and transcoding, it can mm-hmm. use the GPU instead of the CPU. So that's pretty cool.
0: That's good. Very good stuff. You know, I'm scrolling here. I think we lost some of our notes here because.
1: Yeah, because you set it to a week. Because
0: I set it to 1 week.
1: This is why I said it needs to be two.
0: I know, but that encourages us to do a show weekly, though. If it was two, it'd be too easy just to drag things out. It's the price we pay.
1: Yeah, so have you been watching the hearings around Charlie Kirk's killer?
0: No, I haven't. Didn't see Erica's talking about it, her comments. I really haven't been following that at all.
1: Yeah, well, there's already some interesting holes in the state story. Like Utah police officer who is walking mm-hmm. around who claims certain things about Robinson. His body cam battery died right as he was moving on the roof.
0: Well, that always happens.
1: Yeah, just magical.
0: Mm-hmm. Yeah. Yeah, my take on police officer cameras is that it's good that we have them because it shows just how much bad shit cops do. But also, the rules are way too lax. Like, it's way too easy for a cop to turn off the microphone anytime they want to.
1: And they should not be able. Let's
0: they should not never be able to turn off the mic. I don't care if they're going to the bathroom.
1: They should not be able to turn off the microphone.
0: No,
1: and they should not be able to turn off the camera.
0: Nope.
1: Like you have to dock it to turn it off, right?
0: Yeah, yeah.
1: But what should happen is okay. If there's anything that the police department wants to censor before they send it out,
0: yeah.
1: then they have to have someone review the footage and make yep. an active censorship decision. And we yep. need to know who that is. And there needs to be a statement as to exactly why it was censored.
0: The way that a lot of police departments actually have, or certainly state agencies, is they say that before a camera can be deactivated, the reason for the deactivation has to be stated clearly by the police officer into the microphone, saying, I'm about to deactivate my camera because I'm entering a restroom. Something like that. I've never once seen a video that shows a cop prior to deactivating a camera saying anything. Like, that rule exists and nobody enforces it. Everybody just considers it like it's totally up to the cop to do whatever he wants with that. I would make, if I was running a city, I would put a policy in place or a law, which is better than a policy, that says that policemen will earn their pay based on the camera recordings. Camera off, guess what? You're off the clock. You're not making bank. You're not making any money if the camera isn't running. And that would get cops to keep their cameras magically on all the time. There's nothing better than financial motivations to get people to act a certain way.
1: Yeah, your paycheck, how we decide how many hours to pay you for.
0: Yeah, everybody's hourly, and the proof of you actually working is your camera. End of story. And obviously, all the police unions would be totally opposed to shit like that, because they're all corrupt as fuck.
1: Indeed.
0: Well, then again, I would just get rid of unions. Unions are should be an illegal thing. It's ridiculous that some special group of people or some group of people can have special privileges that other groups of people don't have. It's just retarded. You want to bargain together? You can bargain together. It doesn't mean that you get to decide who I fire.
1: Yeah. So, did you see the video that the NY Strong put out that I sent?
0: What was on there?
1: It, talking about black boomers dying off.
0: No, I didn't see it.
1: So, he made the point that the white boomers are kind of the worst, right? And the black boomers are kind of the best, and the younger generation suck. It was a very interesting take. It's worth looking at.
0: Interesting. So, and like, is he using the traditional definition of boomer or the modern definition of boomer?
1: Traditional.
0: Okay. So, like, actually people in their 70s, 80s, 90s?
1: Yes.
0: Yeah. Yeah, because there's old black men. They were the heads of the family. They were religious. And they weren't afraid to use the stick or the not a stick, but what am I thinking of? A rod. They weren't afraid of using the rod to discipline children. So when they got replaced in the black family by the government, by the liberals, and then put in prison instead, you know, there's nobody to teach black children how to act like civilized humans. And so what ends up happening is we see what we see on YouTube videos all day long of how these younger blacks are acting.
1: Yeah. Do you want to talk a little bit? Let's talk about the song Elon Musk posted.
0: Oh, the AI video one?
1: Yeah, yeah.
0: Okay. I mean, I thought it was pretty good. I don't know that I have too much to say on it.
1: Well, did you catch all the QAnon references?
0: No.
1: Where we go one, we go all literally said like lots of things.
0: Really? No, I totally missed all that.
1: Tons of QAnon references. It's really, it's the, you know, quantum divide, you know, can America be saved? We're at a turning point messaging.
0: Yeah, the quantum divide thing, I didn't really understand. I was like, what the fuck is that talking about?
1: So it's multiverse theory, right? Okay, so she's coming from a universe where America failed, and literally the only one who goes through the portal to presumably our universe is Trump. And there's just a ton of, I've watched it a few times, as you can tell.
0: Yeah.
1: There's a ton of symbolism in there, a ton of, you know, it's based off of Sweet Land of Liberty in a lot of ways, right? And it's really all about choices, and the imagery is all about choices. It's really showing 1950s America, and then modern America, and interposing, and, you know, where do you want to be, America, is the central question of it. And but I thought the QAnon references were really, like, interesting that he's going into this.
0: Yeah, I didn't get that at all, so that's interesting.
1: Yeah, you go back and re-listen to it.
0: Yeah, well, I was never that imagery. Much into the whole QAnon thing. I mean, to me, the whole, like, you know, it's all part of the plan and just wait for shit to happen around you, it never made any sense. I'm like, dude, if you don't act, you're not going to get change. You got to act. You can't just sit back and wait for somebody else to do something. That was always the problem I had with QAnon. I mean, I probably agree on most things with, like, actual desires or interests with Q people, but I never liked that attitude. It always seemed like it was a psyop to me, because it got people to just wait for somebody else to do something on their behalf.
1: Yeah, so the one of the lines in the song is, so come on, brothers, sisters, stand up tall, because guess what? Where we go one, we go all.
0: I don't think that's exclusive to QAnon, dude.
1: The QAnon saying was, where we go one, we go all.
0: That's way older than QAnon.
1: Okay, I'm just telling you, it's It's a link. It's 100% a link.
0: Okay.
1: Anyway, the other imagery was Washington, Nixon, JFK, Lincoln, Teddy Roosevelt, Biden looking feeble, Reagan, GW, Obama, Washington again, and then Trump facing all the others and then turning and walking into the portal holding a red folder up high. Like, you really need to go look at the imagery and pay attention to the imagery. Like, don't play it at 2.5 times speed. Just pay attention.
0: How'd you know that's what I would do?
1: Because I know you, dude. Uh-huh. But anyway, it's I thought it was good, but I sent it to a bunch of people, and I was surprised at how many people, like, I can't listen to this. I can't watch this.
0: Mm-hmm.
1: Like, I thought that was an odd reaction.
0: Yeah. Yeah, interesting. I don't know. That was my take on QAnon was what I just said. I didn't really have a whole lot more than that. And then a guy that I did a podcast with for a while claims to have been one of the people originally that website that I can't remember the name of.
1: 4chan.
0: Yeah, but it was like split off 4chan. But it was
1: 8chan.
0: No. I can't remember. But anyway, it was like something awful or horrible something, or I don't know. Where, like, they came up with that shit. And he had a lot of old docs to show what they were doing. And it would seem like, honestly, I thought it was neither what the QAnon people believed in, nor what the people claiming that they came up with QAnon was. I always just thought it was a very good status quo liberal psyop to basically get conservatives to utilize their weakness against them, which is the fact that they believe in things that are unprovable.
1: Mm-hmm.
0: You know, religion. So if you want to leverage religion against somebody who actually believes and isn't just giving lip service, then this is what you would do, is create a QAnon type movement that encourages people to just trust and believe without doing something themselves.
1: Yeah.
0: So in the end, I think it was a very negative movement in the conservative side of politics.
1: Okay. Did you want to talk about the debate that you posted? I forget who all was involved. It was that one goth guy, the anime avatar guy. And
0: well, yeah. So I kind of posted that, sent to you and a few other folks as like, this is the new face of conservatism, which is hilarious, which is a goth dude with a white face, a cartoon anime character. And then, I mean, the other guy at least looks normal, but he was a gamer. But uh-huh. Like, this is what is some of the biggest audience draw on Twitch. This is what the youth, quote unquote, is watching and live streaming these days, more and more so. And this is, in my mind, this is like the antidote to the Nick Fuentes types, who are also getting huge audiences. Because this is more traditional conservatism.
1: There are a couple times here in the last few weeks, Nick's kind of made some sense.
0: I posted actually a reply to one of his videos, said, I swear to God, Nick has a twin brother who occasionally comes on and makes sense. Because it's like, can you just be this? Can you just be this guy? And then, you know, he would get massive support from everybody. Nope, he's got to go back to his other crazy Jews are responsible for everything side. I think at some point he's gonna frankly turn away from that, mostly because he doesn't want to be on the same side as Tucker Carlson. I think that's Tucker's gonna drive him further away from anti-Semitism. But anyway, so this particular clip that I sent you is Nexnor, who's the anime dude, talking about slavery. And how slavery is more moral and ethical than mass migration. And really, I mean, it's slightly bending the definition of slavery. Well,
1: he's really talking about indentured servitude.
0: Exactly. He's talking more about indentured servitude. But
1: I am not a free person if I do not have the right to sell myself into slavery. Not my kids, not my progenitors, but myself.
0: Mm-hmm. Yeah. Yeah. And that's exactly it. I've always made that argument when talking about slavery, is that the concept of slavery can only exist in a free society.
1: And racial slavery is morally wrong. Enslaving any group of people is...
0: It's just easier to tell them apart, dude. Come on.
1: What's that?
0: It's just easier. We can tell them apart if it's based on color.
1: Right, right. But I'm just saying, based off of...
0: Pragmatic.
1: Okay, but I'm making a moral distinction here.
0: Yeah.
1: It is a moral distinction that enslaving someone based off of a mutable characteristic is wrong. However, mm-hmm. indentured servitude, whether it be for penance for a crime or, I need to get to the colonies and I'm going to sell myself as an indentured servant for 10 years to pay for it. Exactly. That happened in America. That was the way things were until a black man made a legal argument that he could own what was a white man.
0: Yep.
1: Right? That his contract was for life.
0: Yep. Yeah. And it's a, I think there are the two aspects of slavery that I don't like is the ownership of the offspring of the slave, right? That gets into a moral area where it's really hard to justify, like owning somebody's children.
1: And the reason there is because the children didn't have a voice.
0: Yeah, they never signed a contract.
1: Now you could argue that I could say you own my children until they reach the age of majority and become adults.
0: Yeah,
1: and at which point then they're freed.
0: But you still have to have some conditions on that. Like,
1: 'cause I think parents, children.
0: Yeah. But that's the thing, right? Is I don't think it's automatic that if you get a slave who has slaves themselves, that now you just subvert that relationship and you become the slave owner of the whole batch of slaves. Like, I totally could see from a legal standpoint where you can have a slave who has other slaves.
1: Sure.
0: And you don't, like, you. That's, there's certain things you can't do with a slave, and that is to then, you know, subvert his other contractual obligations.
1: Or so, you typically wouldn't gain his possessions, which
0: right?
1: That would
0: exactly as. That's a good way of putting it. It's like you may get the slave, you don't get the possessions of the family of the slave, even if he's the head of the household.
1: What they were really talking about wasn't slavery; it was really indentured servitude.
0: But they're using the word slavery because that's the word that was used in the Bible. That's that a lot of the conversation was centered around is biblical slavery, and so. You know, that I think that the fact that this is now happening on a very popular podcast, I mean, it's a video podcast, right? It's streamed. I don't even know if they have a version on audio, because things that are called podcasts these days are over the place.
1: Yes, agreed. Curry would not agree with the definition, but
0: that's you know fine. What? Actually, he does. I've asked him about that, because I kind of was getting pissed off at people's calling things that, in my mind, were not podcasts because you couldn't download them. Podcasts.
1: But it has to have an RSS feed.
0: Right. And I asked him about that, and he's like, I don't care. So Adam actually does not have a dogmatic position on this. He's okay with podcasts being things that don't necessarily have an RSS feed anymore. I literally asked him about that topic. But either way, the fact that this conversation is happening, that the word slave is being used, that you've got, I mean, you look at the image of those three guys, I'd say two out of the three are extremely white.
1: Well, I mean, how would you know?
0: I mean, they're painted white.
1: Well, one's an anime character, dude.
0: Right. Well, the anime character is Jewish. I know that.
1: Which Really? So I didn't. Like, this is the first time I've... No, yeah, I've never watched these people before. Okay, like, I've seen clips of the one goth guy occasionally. Yeah. And I've seen the bald guy on Unsubscribe.
0: Unsubscribe. Yeah. Because they all hang out together. Like, that's...
1: Right. But I didn't know the anime guy was Jewish, but it's hilarious because he literally is quoting Hitler in some of his...
0: Well, just because, you know, he did World War II doesn't mean all his ideas were bad. Well, no, I'm quoting the anime character. That's what he said.
1: Well, actually, he goes on to say, no, Hitler, by losing, really fucked up because he cucked the white race for 50
0: years. He did say that. Yep, exactly.
1: Now, I will say, though, I will say, when you've been kicked out of 109 countries.
0: Here we go.
1: You know, I mean, if you smell shit everywhere you go, at some point you check yourself.
0: It's jealousy, man. That's the that's the main reason everyone's going to sell it. Everyone's jealous. You know, chosen people. What do you do?
1: Well, for that, I will just quote Fiddler on the Roof. God, I know we're your chosen people, but for once, won't you choose someone else?
0: Yeah, that is good. I like that. That was a good one. Well, anyway, the guy in whiteface, the goth guy, is Irish. I don't know if you picked up on that either.
1: No, I didn't.
0: Okay. So he's actually in Ireland. He's an Irish dude who lives two blocks away from where that murder happened.
1: You mean the attempted beheading?
0: Oh, I thought it was a murder. Was it an attempted beheading?
1: Yeah,
0: like,
1: so he...
0: a week and a half ago.
1: He got... Yeah.
0: Yeah.
1: Which, by the way, we need to talk about the UK.
0: Yeah. The UK is an interesting place. And I keep shifting where I think they're going based on what I'm watching happening there.
1: I don't know, man. I've seen way too many fires and firebombings and
0: shit. I like that.
1: The Scots guy running around and stabbing a bunch of Muslims with a traditional Scottish knife.
0: Here's what I don't like is that the police force that they've got... I mean, I just recently saw a video of a... I don't know if you saw this one yet, of a white 20-something younger dude walking, and then a group of dark-looking migrants. I don't know where they're from, so I'm not discriminating. I'm just saying they all had darker-looking skin, so it might have been Africa, or maybe India. Who knows? But they were yelling at this dude who was basically walking away from them, and then clotheslined him to where he fell to the ground. And as soon as he fell to the ground, somebody started kicking him. And then as soon as he pulled himself back up to stand up to, you know, put his arms up to push these guys back to fight him, a policewoman ran at full speed and put her arm against his neck, pushing him against the building to arrest him for fighting.
1: Right.
0: Like, literally, he was the only white guy out of a group of about 15 non-white people. And somehow, miraculously, this white policewoman decides that he was clearly the cause of the trouble here. And he's saying, those people just attacked me. And you're letting them get away. And she did. She let him get away. She basically physically restrained him, along with other police, as the people that attacked him just walked away from an assault. This is where I go, this is going to be a long, hard road for the UK, because there needs to be more people. I mean, I've said it before, the UK needs a French-style revolution. They really do. They need to start taking scalps.
1: Mm-hmm.
0: Because you can't say I was just doing my job when your job is what these police people are doing. So your job is protecting rapists.
1: Did you see what Nigel Farage did?
0: I haven't actually seen anything from Nigel in a while. What's the latest?
1: Well, it's in our show notes, but he's resigning from Parliament to force a by-election.
0: Okay. That's good, right?
1: It's very interesting, yes.
0: Yeah.
1: It's an interesting move. So he's putting a lot of faith in the people of his district.
0: Yeah. Well, what's his district? I don't even know what district he's in. What part of England does he represent?
1: Dude, I would have to Google it.
0: He was always the most fun guy to listen to during the whole time that England was part of the EU.
1: Mm-hmm. Well, he was the founder of UKIP, right? So
0: right.
1: So Elon was on Lex Fridman a while back, and he was talking about some of the U.S., and this is something for us to remember, and this is an interesting quote. After World War II, the U.S. could have basically taken over the world in any country. Like, we got nukes. Nobody else has got nukes.
0: Yep.
1: We don't even have to lose soldiers. Which country do you want? Mm-hmm. And one nation held a weapon no civilization had ever possessed. Mm-hmm. A total monopoly on destruction. No rival, no consequences, no limit. Every empire in history that held that kind of power did only one thing empires know to do. They took until there was nothing left to take. America had a greater advantage than all of them combined, and rebuilt nations it just defeated. And, you know, I haven't ever thought about it exactly like that, but he makes a hell of a point, and it speaks greatly to what our national character was and what I hope it still is.
0: Well, and that's the problem right there, is we had a liberal president at the time. Instead of taking over the world like we should have, we just squandered it and allowed them to fuck off and do their own thing using our money. No. For the entire history of the world, when an empire wins a war, they get the conquered land. Why didn't we get the conquered land? We should have all of Europe from the Russian border until the Spanish border. We should have large chunks of North Africa.
1: We should have to the demarcation line of where the Russians had Germany and we had Germany. And,
0: well, that would be Eastern Berlin. Western Germany. That would be Berlin. Yeah. I mean, that was basically the Iron Curtain, right? But we should have, I mean, we kind of did have all of Japan we effectively ran Japan for many years and helped them recoup.
1: And Japan is a hell of an ally.
0: Yeah. Well, we say that, but are they though?
1: Yeah, I think they are.
0: What have they done for us lately?
1: They're building up their own navy. They're rearming.
0: Well, that's not doing anything for us lately. I mean, what have they done? No, that's doing something for them lately. What have they done for us lately?
1: Well, it's going to help us in our
0: future tense? I'm pretty sure I said past tense. For the last 80 years, what have they done? What's our Toyota factory
1: that we talked about earlier,
0: which isn't built yet? Okay, what have they done? You keep pointing to the future, dude.
1: No, I'm saying all the manufacturing that they have outsourced to the U.S. Japan, since the 80s, has outsourced their manufacturing to the U.S. since they started their population decline. More Japanese tech is built in the U.S. than in Japan, quite frankly.
0: Yeah, true. And it's for the U.S. market. They're and just getting others. Around tariffs.
1: Well, they're getting around the shortage of workers.
0: Sure, they are, but they're not making cars in the U.S. to go and sell in Mexico.
1: They're about to be.
0: Well, they might. They might. It'd be pretty cool if they were. But I think Japan was a successful experiment in rejuvenating a country. I don't think it was a successful empirical expansion. And this is the thing that I think we could have absolutely done, and we should have, in my opinion, but didn't because we had a liberal administration.
1: More
0: concerned about limiting our powers as American citizens than they were about expanding the empire.
1: Well, I think we're going into the expansionist phase at this point. We've already talked about that.
0: Yeah.
1: I think there will be nothing from Greenland to Japan, the first island chain, potentially, down to Australia and back over, that isn't in America's sphere of influence. Like, if we really do shift to a multipolar world, which I'm not clear that at this point that that's exactly what's going to happen, but at least those countries in that geography and the islands and so on will be aligned with America, if not a direct province of America.
0: Yeah. Well, and this is the thing, is I think we need to look at what is best for America in the expansion of the empire and focus on that, not what is going to be needed to make people happy, like mm-hmm. foreigners. Fuck foreigners. We need to focus on us. America first, goddammit.
1: Yes. What else you want to talk about?
0: I don't know, man. I feel like there's been a lot of small things going on, but I don't know that there's anything that we haven't generally covered here.
1: So Trump is opening back up the option. He's flirting with the idea publicly of bringing Turkey back into the F-35 program.
0: Hmm. I don't like Turkey.
1: Well, and the problem is Turkey, instead of buying our missile defense systems, bought Russian S-400s.
0: Well, that's good. We know they don't work, so that's fine.
1: Well, if you have Turkey being able to point the F-35, you know, having an F-35 and being able to really tune that system to be able to detect it, eventually they would be able to.
0: Okay.
1: Okay, then they can sell that to Russia and China.
0: Instead, we're going to give them our current hardware to sell to Russia and China instead? That makes no sense.
1: Our radar systems, it's different. It's allowing Russia and China won't have
0: our trust Turkey about as far as they can throw them.
1: Right. My point is we should not sell Turkey the F-35 is my entire point.
0: We shouldn't sell Turkey jack shit is what I would say. Until Turkey gets a different government, more in line with
1: Erdogan's got to go.
0: Yeah, Erdogan has to go. But he doesn't look like he's going anywhere.
1: No.
0: Now, how many presidents has he outsat there?
1: Quite a few.
0: Yeah. So this is where the Muslim Brotherhood is camped out.
1: Well, and people need to realize
0: in Dallas.
1: Yeah, there are two major Muslim movements in Turkey. The Muslim Brotherhood is the dominant one. The other was the Gulenist, right? Fethullah mm-hmm. Gulen, who was exiled to the U.S.
0: Yeah.
1: And by the way, started like the Harmony Science Academies and things mm-hmm. like that. Check your kids' schools if you're going to a charter school and make sure it's not a Gulenist school.
0: Yep.
1: Because not good. But Turkey was a very, very secular country, right?
0: Yeah.
1: Ataturk was extremely secular.
0: Yeah, absolutely. The guy that the country is named after, instead of being called the New Ottoman Empire, he was very pro-West.
1: Mm-hmm. Which is why Turkey's a member of NATO.
0: Yeah, he reminded Turkey that they're Europe. So, you know, that was a major component is that Turkey needs to take its rightful place as one of the dominant countries of Europe. And I think they made tremendous progress towards that, and then they ended up getting this guy in office.
1: Mm.
0: And, you know, I don't know, man. Turkey is it's always kind of been on the edge of Europe, right? It's always been the gateway to the Middle East. But for many years, Turkey was actively fighting Europe. And in fact, you could make an argument that a good portion of Turkey was old European land that was conquered by the Arabs.
1: Yeah, agreed.
0: So I don't know. I'm both optimistic to a certain extent and also not really pessimistic, but just realistic about the fact that we've got way more growth of Islam happening in America and in Texas in particular than I think anybody ever expected. But also the optimistic portion comes from the fact that it feels like a lot more people know about it now and are talking about it than used to. Because Islam contrary to popular belief, is not a religion. Islam is a political system. I don't even need to use like words like cult, but it's a system of a very controlled life that includes religion, includes politics, includes certain bizarre practices, and it's all bundled up

0: Muslim control, and they did this with London many years ago. London is an Islamist city. London is not a British city. Not today. And New York arguably is on its way there. If New York manages to elect a few more Muslims, they will never get out of it. Because Islam is not a religion. It's a very particular kind of holistic worldview system, which includes conquest as one of its main tenets.
1: Agreed. You know, it's interesting because was at church and at Bible study and we were going through and, you know, Paul saying, hey, the gospels we have, that's it, right? There is no new stuff. There is no more coming. Until Christ come back, there will be no new revelations.
0: Mm-hmm.
1: And then you look at Islam and Mormonism and so on. And it was interesting to get everybody's agreement that kind of puts that in a different light, doesn't it?
0: Well, I mean, it every religion claims to be the last revelation. I shouldn't say every religion. All the ones you rattled off claiming to be the last revelation. Latter-day Saints, last revelation. Islam, last revelation.
1: But Islam purports to believe in the Bible and believe in Christ as a prophet of God.
0: Oh, sure. Yeah, they just don't believe in Paul, but they believe in Christ, yeah.
1: Well, anyway. But,
0: and this is the problem that Christianity has, in my opinion, is that Christianity has way too much Paulism in it. And if you look at Christianity,
1: I think it depends on the denomination, and I think it depends on
0: But overall, Paul wrote over half the books that are in the
1: New
0: canon. Testament, in the canon. And so what you have is, and this was always something that to me seemed weird, but you know, and not really a not something that I've spent a huge amount of time worrying about because I'm not Christian or anything, but the idea that if you look at Christianity as following what Christ said and did, like, okay, I can see the argument for that. But that's kind of like if Christ is, and you're not going to like this analogy, but if Christ is Lenin and Paul is Stalin,
1: mm-hmm.
0: Like, Stalin never called what would happen before him with Lenin as being different. In practice, he made history be rewritten in a way to justify everything he was saying being correct. But he and Lenin were not saying the same thing. And here, I think you have a similar thing to where you had basically most of the disciples all coming from the same area. They all had, well, most of them had known Jesus a long time. They were with him throughout different stages of his life. They saw the miracles firsthand. And then you have this guy that isn't even, I mean, he says he's Jewish, but he's not from Israel. He's from Tarsus. And he just like shows up and says, hey, I had a vision. I had this revelation and, you know, my mission is now to promote the teachings of Jesus. It's hard to know without having been there how much of what today is called Christianity is actually Paulism and how much is authentic Christianity.
1: Well, I think, oh God, what's the guy's name? The Canadian guy.
0: Canadian guy. Jordan Peterson?
1: No.
0: the first Canadian guy I think of.
1: Yeah, yeah. No, he does this stuff on the Bible.
0: Oh, yeah, yeah, yeah. I know who you're talking about. Yeah. It's on the tip of my tongue.
1: He would have some good retorts to that. I do not. And I don't have my Bible AI loaded up, but...
0: I don't know that your Bible AI is programmed on that particular topic of like Paulinism versus Christianity. That's a topic that doesn't come up in most church debates.
1: You know, one thing that I don't like about new Bibles?

0: A lot of new Bibles don't have red letters anymore.
1: Brett, what do you mean?
0: So in my Bible and in every Bible I own, Christ's words are in red. So anytime you're reading the Bible, you can clearly see what is being written by the author of the book and what is attributed as a quote.
1: Oh, I've never seen a Bible that had that. That's interesting.
0: Oh, yeah. Very common. Huh. That's something that bugs me. Okay, so I've got a little segment here. I don't know how many people ended up downloading or trying the recipe that we put out.
1: Yeah, publish that in the show notes.
0: Right. You put out a little mini episode, though, right?
1: Yes. Correct.
0: Yeah, yeah. So I've got another one. So okay. Sunday, cool. My dad had given me some shrimp that he caught, and I decided I wanted some shrimp and grits. Mm. Anyway, I made shrimp and grits.
1: Sunday, oh, that was the tasty-looking dish you sent me.
0: Yeah. Yep. Mm-hmm. Anyway, it turned out great, like it always does, and I had leftovers tonight for dinner. Mm. So, good stuff, but kind of the way I make my shrimp and grits is kind of a mix between a New Orleans style and a South Carolina style, so it's kind of a hybrid, but it always comes out good.
1: Give me the recipe. We'll get it in there. Get it published.
0: Well, I want to hear from the listeners if they want it.
1: Well, of course they want it.
0: I don't know.
1: Now, people like recipes. Okay, well, I guarantee you we're going to get at least one message coming in, maybe more than one. They'll say, yes, provide the recipe. People like recipes.
0: We'll see. If we do, then
1: I will say this. I've never tried it, but the photo you sent looked very appetizing.
0: Do you like grits?
1: I do, but I like drier grits. I don't like super soft grits. I like grits to be a little more firm.
0: Me too.
1: Like cooked a little less.
0: So the grits, well, you want less liquid is what you want. You're still going to cook them the same amount of time, but the grits I make, you know, use chicken stock, use milk and heavy cream, and then put in a ton of cheese and salt and pepper and all that. It's a good savory grits. And then making the shrimp, you know, cooking the shrimp a little bit, taking them out, starting the andouille, and then putting in all the veggies. And
1: Have you tried cooking shrimp in milk?
0: Yeah.
1: Okay.
0: That's part of the sauce.
1: Totally super kosher recipe there by the sound of it.
0: No, but delicious.
1: Yeah, no, it does sound. Little bacon bits on top. It's perfect. Perfect.
0: No. You've got the crispy andouille in there that's just as good as bacon.
1: Yeah. Yeah. Pork sausage is usually pretty good. I think people will want it. I mean, I'm not a recipe guy. Like, you just describing it like this to me would make me want to just source my own ingredients and kind of do a similar thing, but not necessarily following a recipe. But I know most people actually like to see the you know, proportions of ingredients and stuff.
0: Well, and this is something that I have based off of other recipes that I've seen over the years and then just kind of made my own. And if people want this, I'm going to have to write it down. So that's why I want people to tell me that they want it.
1: In probably 15 years.
0: Oh, man. I love grits.
1: There's just so many other things I like. I don't dislike grits. It just kind of falls to the back. Just
0: take me back to my childhood when my grandma would make them me, you know?
1: Yep. Same thing. My grandma used to make them. Which, incidentally, you'd think is like, well, wait a minute. Isn't that like an American thing? So grits is pretty damn universal. It has different names in different countries, but it's basically poor people food. Mm-hmm. So you can get something that tastes like grits in a lot of countries in Europe and South America, too. And I'm sure that it was brought to the Americans probably by the Creoles.
0: Well, I mean, grits is corn, right? So you have analogs, but you don't have the same thing until you get to the New World, right?
1: Yeah. But honestly, you can make it out of other grains and it'll taste identical. I mean, it is very similar taste-wise.
0: Okay.
1: Yeah. No, it's
0: wouldn't know. Haven't tried gruel.
1: That's kind of what I was getting to. It's like gruel and grits is very much same thing other than the corn part. But it is tasty. And I remember back in the late 70s, like, you could go into any random diner and get grits. It was just it was an American kind of diner food. I remember getting a plate of grits with like butter on top, mm-hmm. like melting butter, and it is very much childhood memory kind of stuff. For sure. You got anything else, Ben? I know we're kind of hitting the mark here.
0: No, I'm good. I want to go lay down.
1: And then the note. So I'm traveling later this week for a week. So our next episode may be delayed as well, but we'll get to it. You traveling? You haven't had to travel for a while now, it seems.
0: So Guam's kicking back up, so I have to look at that. And then
1: that's real actually, travel. I'm just traveling to Seattle.
0: Yeah, I'll be in Dallas later this month. So mm-hmm.
1: Okay. Cool. All right. Well, we'll catch you next week, I guess.
0: All right. Later.

Squad King.

0: Hey, everyone, welcome back to another fun-filled podcast adventure. Hooray. My name is Midnight Mike. Cratchit is over there manning the helm.
1: I hate
0: hating this place.
1: Nothing works here. Medications don't work. I've been here for 7 years. Nothing works here.
2: Apparently the helm doesn't work here either.
0: Manning the helm, that's like steering the ship, isn't it?
2: That's what that means.
3: Yeah. It's giving me a knobber.
2: Nope.
0: I don't think it means that. Hey, go man the helm. I mean, give me a knobber.
2: Well, people may be doing that. But
0: yeah, yeah. It's not. It's implied. It doesn't really mean that.
2: I think that phrase is helming the man.
0: No Joe today. He started his new job.
2: I thought he started his new job so he would be here, but now he's not here.
0: Yeah, there's something. Something's with his new job and him not being here. I think it's. I don't know, but Joe will explain everything in due time. No one's going to force Joe to say why he is or isn't on the show because of a job or not a job. We don't know.
3: Go back to work.
2: I think we could have people drive over there and force him to be on the show.
0: He's probably hanging out at Chacho's hiding in the bathroom.
2: Why is he in the bathroom? I think it's bad enough just being at Chacho's.
0: I think he's talking, canoodling with Claude, plotting to take over the show. Him and Claude are up to no good.
2: It's pronounced cloudy.
0: Well, whatever they're doing, they redesigned the website together, and it looks great. Like the new design that Joe and Claude came up with, it looks cool. Like, I like it. It's a, like, we just need like a one page. The problem is, it doesn't fit with our current server or current hosting company. So we'll figure that out. I'm going to teach Joe about Git actions and deployments, whether he likes it or not.
3: Yes.
2: So not only are you going to force him to be on the show, you're going to force him to learn a new deployment technology.
0: Yes, I'm going to force him to learn code deployment via Git, CI/CD pipelines. It will only benefit him in the long run, understanding how this works. And then I'm going to have him write firewall rules because that's fun.
2: And then host everything on the IPFS.
0: We probably could do that. We could just do that if we want to. All right, people. We got a lot of things to talk about today. Dare I say it's going to be a magical show. Just a magical show.
4: Be a part of the
2: magical.
0: I think so. I'm feeling good about it. Last night on Doom's Trolling, I was in the middle, the beginning of a migraine. So I wasn't really at my best. And I apologize. I still think we did a bang-up job. Thanks for, Sam basically carrying the show. But now, I have laser-like focus to cover the news, to get all the important things out there that the people have to hear in order to start their next day. So they're more informed to tackle the world. And there's no better way to do that, to start off the things that we talk about in the show, than Alex Jones, Clips of the Week, happening right now. By the way, I got like a little light-up sign back there. It says, missing 411. I visited the P.O. box again, and a listener, I think author Diamond Hands sent that in. I think so, but it's hard to see, but it is a UFO. It says missing 411 at the bottom, and there's a little guy being abducted, being brought up into the UFO. Probably not doing anything good to him, I would imagine. But thank you.
2: How do you know? He might be loving that.
0: Yeah, he may have asked for it. We don't know.
2: Right. He's out there in a field every night in the position. Just
3: I love it.
2: Hey, by the way, do you have any availability or any not availability? Is there an option to adjust the brightness on that sign?
0: Yeah,
2: because your camera is blowing it out.
0: Okay, let me see if I can adjust the brightness. Let's see. Okay, yes, it is.
2: There you go. Now you're cooking with gas.
0: There we go.
2: Oh, take it back down. It's you can't read any of that.
0: Okay, there we go.
2: Now you can say missing on the bottom?
0: It says missing 411.
2: Yeah, we don't see the 411. We just say missing.
0: Well, we're doing the best we can over here with the technology that's available.
2: So, like, on these lights back here, I have to run these at 15% because at 100% they blow out the camera iris.
0: Oh, okay. See, I don't mind. But
2: even with, I got two spots here for now on a panel, and then over on that side. Even with those, these guys back here will overpower.
0: So I think Diamond Hand sent that in. He's a notorious Discorder, AI user and abuser.
2: I did get a note from Duck Lamp. He said he sent you a bunch of stuff to the P.O. Box that needs to be distributed.
0: I got stuff, so I will. I got to get together with people. I got a whole box over there full of stuff that we need to go through, and it's just coming down to time. So I can hang that up, but the other stuff I can't hang up per se. So
2: you don't want to distribute all everybody else's gifts to
0: by hanging on the wall. Like, here, there it is. Pick it out. Yeah. Point at it. Well, let's do some Alex Jones clips of the week, and we'll talk about the bounty or the booty later. Here we go. We're going to go to Thursday. So this is last Thursday. It's the second. Here we go. We're going to see what's going on right now.
4: Bull corny hot dog. Get your money for nothing and your tyranny for free. I want my tyranny. I want my depopulation.
2: Nope.
4: Bill Gates is my doctor. He's releasing ticks and mosquitoes on us with Google. It's so liberal. I can't suck on them. Tastes exactly like Hubba Bubba. They just took the pussy move. We're here to conquer you. We're here to take you. We're here to crap all over you. What are they being pussies? Why are they dying? Yeah, we're here to crap on you and ruin everything and here to destroy your culture. You're going to walk to the effing car, you bleeper.
0: Some of that, I could definitely put that into Suno right now. And
2: let me see what I can do during the show here. But
0: I think you import that.
2: I like how he's initially he's on board with the lyrics and the rhythm and the timing, and then he just gives up.
0: He kind of fades off a little bit. It's tough for him to focus sometimes. He really gets in his own head. I'm just going to upload that right now. And
2: we'll just say make a song out of this?
0: Yeah. Yeah,
2: that's the worst kind of slop.
0: And Suno now asked me, is this a full song or a demo
2: slop
0: song?
2: Watch, Suno's going to say it's copyrighted already.
0: It's a full song. And I'm going to get this going here, people. And while Suno does it's amazing stuff, we're going to do our own Alex Jones Clips of the Week right now. Here we go. We're going to move on. This is Friday.
4: Bing, bing, bing, bing, bing, bing, bing, bing, bing, bing, bing, bing, bing, bing, bing. They win. Don't apologize when it happens. We just cover it with B-roll. It's okay. Go ahead. I am Joe Rogan. I mean, what is going on over there? I'm a 13-year-old freshman in high school, and somebody says, oh, you got a pimple. Ha ha. I'm Aleister Crowley. I'm an Aleister Crowley clone. I'm some schoolgirl in eighth grade, and I'm mad because somebody called me a slut. It's evil when they fart, ladies and gentlemen. Chupacabras and Bigfoots and you know, space alien stuff. Unmute yourself, Jay. You can mate that with a buffalo. You can mate that with a Jersey cow. You can mate that with a black Angus.
0: Oh, wow. They came up quick right there.
2: I like the unmute yourself. You can just put that one nearby and fire that off whenever you're talking to anybody.
0: Unmute yourself. Unmute yourself. I use it on Zoom calls at work. here we go. We're going to go to Monday.
4: A guy with testicles is a woman. Big juicy bombs. Big juicy sausages. Cuckoo Town, I appreciate your call. He doesn't understand anything. But how to act like a dick. I'm going to go kill monkeys. Look at her weird and say, oh, I like those big, juicy bombs. I'm going to look what they look like. Big, juicy, big kibosses. They're not going to have sex with them. They're not having sex with women. Why don't you move to Syria? Why don't you move to Iran? Why don't you move to Saudi Arabia? Why don't you move to Jordan? You are crazy. You got some Worcestershire sauce in there, black pepper, salt, maybe some pulverized garlic. And a little bit of red wine. You're going to hell, and you're with the Muslims.
2: Did he say pulverized or polarized garlic?
0: I don't know. We're going to download that one. That was, I believe, Monday. This polarized garlic?
2: It was at the end where he was rattling off stuff.
0: Okay.
2: The Worcestershire sauce. That's the faster version.
0: Here we go.
4: You got some Worcestershire sauce in there, black pepper, salt, maybe some pulverized garlic,
0: polarized
4: and a little bit garlic. Of
2: red wine. Did he say polarized
0: garlic? Is that a culinary technique?
2: No, I think he means pulverized, or he just said it strange. But
0: polarized.
2: Maybe that means he aligns all the garlic morsels all the small bits of garlic after he's crushed it into the same direction.
0: I think it means it's garlic that you send to the North or South Pole to get polarized, and you bring it back for culinary goodness.
2: So, garlic grown at the pole.
0: Mm-hmm.
2: I see.
0: All right, here we go. We got Tuesday. Here we go.
4: All right, his Zoom broke up. Let's reconnect with him so we can finish up. Something going on with his TV in here. I don't know if that's on the screen for the viewers, but there it is. I call. They make it in 10 minutes. I run over, get a sausage, pepperoni, black olive. Pull up, get it. Small pizza. I'm eating it in the car, burning my mouth to get back on air. I can't breathe. There's gas. I can't go to a restaurant or anywhere without kids going, they're autistic. They're fried. You see it? I love baths. Oh, I want to read about tobacco. I want to read about, I'm going to read about him going on a trip. I'm going to read about him in the Illuminati, fighting the Illuminati. It's just like I'm reading George Washington's scans of handwritten notes. I'm really a girl. I'm strong to the finish because I eat my spinach. I'm Popeye the Sailor Man. Toot, toot. Levin is in the toilet. Shove a stick of dynamite up your ass and light it.
0: Top-notch broadcast right there.
2: I love the fact that he has apparently during a commercial break, he jumps in his truck and drives over to get takeout pizza. They're really running on a low budget operation there, I guess.
0: Some takeout pizza is pretty good. You know, what about Little Caesar's pizza? That can be pretty good in the mind, you know, fast food pizza.
2: Yes. Just run up. What kind of you want? Don't care. What do you got now? Go.
0: What's left? You know, I know you guys had to run.
2: Just put it in my mouth.
0: All right, we got Wednesday. This is the last one, people.
4: Elon Musk is dumb. If you're a shepherd and there's a boy and no women, you can have him. It's gallons of African semen. Well, he was my boyfriend for a few months. God. And he was drunk once and forced himself on me like a septic tank. You can have sex with men as long as you say you're sorry to Allah.
0: Gallons?
2: What was the context on that?
0: I don't know.
2: Was that one an ISO, or was it part of a larger
0: clip?
2: Let's
0: see. No, this is...
4: It's gallons of African semen.
0: I don't know.
2: Edit out the first word there. You can add that to the list of things you can get at a gas station.
0: Yeah, that is probably true. Yeah, at some gas stations. Here is the brand new song by Alex Jones.
2: Oh, good Lord.
0: Real quick. Here it is.

0: That was pretty
1: good. I don't know. It had its moments.
0: It's pretty good. Pretty good. All right, people. There's your Alex Jones Clips of the Week, enhanced version. And we are going to go and do some news. Come on.
1: Is this like headlines?
2: Breaking news is happening right now.
3: Now,
1: Sparkle Time story. Sparkle Shine story time.
0: It's not Sparkle Shine story time. This is just regular news. This is just the good old-fashioned American news. Okay?
1: American. None of that foreign news is all American news.
0: I might have a little news, but this is we're going to start off a good old American news right here. I got some big headlines I'm going to share with people right now. Here we go.
4: Pound Town.
0: Going to Pound Town. Here we go. This is a big one right here. I'm going to bring this up on screen for everyone to enjoy, please. Here we go. Bit of a follow-up. On this one. Yes, report secret FBI room and hidden docs in burn bags could bust open the Seth Rich case.
5: Oh, really?
0: After 10 years? How long? Yeah,
1: It was 10 years. Yeah, it was
0: 11 years. I think 11 years since he's died.
1: I thought it was the election year. I thought it was 16.
0: Maybe this article will tell us.
1: I'm looking it up right now.
0: There are
1: July 10th, 2016. So in 2 days is 10 years.
0: Holy moly. But according to this article, there aren't many political mysteries from 2016 that still have the power to set the internet on fire, like an unsolved murder of DNC staffer Seth Rich. The official story or the official theory is that the 27-year-old was shot near his D.C. home during a botched robbery. His family has rejected all claims that he was somehow connected to WikiLeaks or murdered because of his work at the DNC. And they've asked people to stop politicizing their son's death.
6: Okay.
0: Yeah, good luck. But
1: wait, weren't they all on board with suing for more information and trying to figure out what actually happened and all that? They weren't believing any of it. Now they're asking everyone to just calm down, probably because, you know, Hillary went over and talked to him.
0: To be honest, I don't know. I don't know if what we read previously was the family's attempt at getting more information, or initially they were on board and then they backed off. I gotta say, these are wounds that the family keep having to open up and experience like a different forms of trauma. So they probably just want to move on, I'm assuming, and leave this alone. But us, the conspiracy community, we want more answers. And I think there are more answers to be gotten. But the questions never went away, mostly because so many details surrounding the case are sketchy and make no sense. Seth was killed less than 2 weeks before WikiLeaks began publishing thousands of internal DNC emails that literally rocked the 2016 election and exposed the Dems' bitter and ugly internal battle over Hillary and Bernie. As a result, a theory emerged that the emails WikiLeaks released hadn't come from Russia, but came from someone inside the DNC. Instantly, Seth's name was tied to that theory. Many believe to this day that he was the insider who leaked the emails after this guy, Bernie, was ousted by Hillary. Now, I think this is not in the article, but I believe an NSA guy, I forget his name. Oh, gee.
1: About the Bradley? Hard drive transfer speeds?
0: Yeah, the hard drive transfer. It was Admiral
1: Stephen Bradley. I don't know.
0: Off the top of my head, the name is just not coming to me right now, who the guy was who was talking about it. But
7: Hulk Hogan.
0: No, it wasn't Hulk Hogan who said that the hard drive transfer speeds were way too high for it to be an international data transfer. Yeah, but, you know, what does he know? He was just the leader at the NSA. Now, there's never been public proof of that claim, and some people who knew Seth claim he wasn't some disgruntled Bernie bro. But then Julian Assange entered the chat, and things got even more curious. Julian Assange did something he never does. He spoke about a source. He publicly denied that the Russian government or other state actors were his source. Then, during a 2016 interview about the dangers faced by WikiLeaks sources, Assange unexpectedly brought up Seth's murder. When the interviewer asked whether Rich was the source, Assange fell back on WikiLeaks' policies of never identifying the actual source.
1: Bill Binney was the guy.
0: Bill Binney. That's the name I was looking for. Bill Binney. Okay. Well, I was close.
3: Big Jim Tucker.
0: Now, nearly a decade later, new claims have surfaced, and if it's confirmed, the FBI will have some very serious explaining to do. Attorney and former journalist Ty Clevenger has spent much of the past decade fighting the federal government for records related to Seth Rich. Clevenger took to X with a bombshell post. He says the government attorney has told him that several hundred pages connected to Rich might have been discovered inside a hidden room at the FBI headquarters. Hidden room, like they have like secret, super double secret room over there that no one, like they just couldn't find. Like it was a closet, and they just put a printer in front of it so no one suspected to go ever in there.
1: Or they just put a sign that says locked.
0: Is this the same room where the JFK files are? It could be. That room seems pretty important now.
1: Yeah, what else is in there? That's where I put my lunch every morning. Don't miss.
0: Yeah, yeah. You probably just keep it on a DL there. Listen to your podcast. No one bothers you.
1: Yeah. I'm doing more filing in the secret room.
0: So Clevenger is honest about what he knows and what he doesn't know. This isn't a done deal by any stretch, but it could be something big. He hasn't received the documents. He doesn't know what they contain, and he doesn't know if the FBI will release any of them. Well, they should. It's a case closed. It's a 10-year-old murder. They have no suspects, and I think they even considered the case closed. In fact, I think a judge even ruled that the laptop had to be released, Seth Rich's laptop, but that never got released. The FBI still has that.
1: Didn't they initially say that they didn't even have it, and then they admitted they did have it, but they still haven't done anything with it?
0: There have been so many different stories around this that you don't know what is true and what isn't. And maybe that's part of the point. They throw so many different angles out there, you can't make head or tails. Well, as it stands right now, he is just reporting what he says a government attorney told him. Well, can you trust a government attorney?
4: Yeah,
1: sure.
4: Right.
1: Why, if you can't trust them, who can you trust?
0: I guess you're right, Cratchit.
1: They're going to get right on it. As soon as they're done with the Epstein files and JFK and Operation Northwoods, all that stuff. As soon as they're done with that, this is next.
0: However, there's a bigger fight going on about the records related to Seth Rich. At first, the FBI told Clevenger that it couldn't find any records related to Rich. But later, court proceedings proved the Bureau had records and assorted materials connected to Rich's work laptop, an image of his personal laptop, a DVD, and a tape drive. That tape drive's curious. In 2016, you don't often carry tape drives around, you know?
1: Oh, I do, just make sure I've got my magneto optical backup, my DAT drive.
0: That is for like long-term storage. You know, that's like, these are important documents. I'm putting them on tape. And if someone finds it, they really got to know how to remove that off the tape. You know, it's kind of like a little test. Let's see here. So, according to this, last year, see if we can just cut down. So last year, Fox Report described burn bags that contained thousands of pages of classified files intended for destruction. And those files were linked back to the 2016 Crossfire Hurricane investigation. Now it appears that Seth Rich and some of those records were among the files designated for destruction. Mind you, I don't have anything in hand yet. I don't even know whether the FBI will agree to release a single page of what they found. Nevertheless, any confirmation that the files were in the secret SCIF raises a lot of questions. At the very least, some very high-level people had something to hide. Was it connected to Crossfire Hurricane? Was it all one big operation? And all the people working on Crossfire Hurricane were also maybe involved in Seth Rich in some way. Just asking questions here.
1: Well, and this is the one that fundamental was like the foundation of like the Russiagate stuff.
0: Yes, the Crossfire Hurricane.
1: Yeah, and then that's all been routinely at this point disproven that it was all, you know, was it 51 intelligence agencies and all that stuff, and all that's just been thrown out. But yet there's people still leaning in on that.
0: if the FBI is still fighting transparency so hard on other fronts, and it is. Then why would it acknowledge that records about Seth Rich had been hidden in a skiff? I don't know. Maybe Joe DiGiovanna grand jury's investigation in Miami is putting some heat on the players in D.C. I can tell you this much is for sure. Nobody on Capitol Hill has been willing to touch the subject with the 10-foot pole. The murder of Seth Rich and the resulting cover-up is a radioactive, is a radio as any other topic I've seen. I hope that changes soon, and I'll post updates as soon as I know more. By the way, I'm not suicidal. I feel great.
3: Little bit.
0: That's a crazy thing. That's crazy. It probably is all related in some way. It's all related. And there probably is some D.C. black ops thing going on. Probably the January 6th pipe bombers linked to this group in that way, and they're embedded. They're very powerful, and they don't want to get found out. And so,
1: hey, they just got to stick it out till they get their pension, and then by then you can come back and say, "Oh, sorry, statute of limitations has expired. We can't do anything about it."
0: Are these guys with man buns? That's the question. Like, are we talking? Are these guys with man buns? If you know what I'm talking about.
1: Men in black with man buns.
0: Yeah, that's what I'm talking about. Like, is this what we're talking about? It could be.
4: Dadgum.
0: Dadgum, yes.
4: Dadgummit. Some little punk in a man bun. Yeah,
0: maybe we're dealing with punks and man buns. Yeah.
4: Dadgummit.
1: Little punks and man buns.
4: Some little punk in a man bun.
0: Yeah, so there's your Seth Rich update. Who thought we would have that? But there it is.
1: Almost 10 years to the day.
0: Whew. Would you call that fortuitous?
1: No, I'd say potentially coincidental, maybe serendipitous is the term you want.
5: I think it's fortuitous.
0: I think it's fortuitous.
1: You just have a clip for that.
0: Yeah.
5: It's fortuitous.
0: I noticed when George Knapp speaks, his buddy Corbell will like repeat some words too. So I picked up on that.
5: I think it's fortuitous.
0: George Knapp?
5: It's fortuitous.
0: Corbell, right there.
1: Did he say fortuitous?
0: Fortuitous. I think it's fortuitous.
5: It's fortuitous.
1: Fortuitous.
5: I think it's fortuitous. It's fortuitous.
0: He didn't say it as well. You're right.
5: It's fortuitous.
0: Yeah. Well.
6: What the hell?
0: I know this is what I do. I sit home alone down here and I go, fortuitous, fortuitous, fortuitous.
5: I think it's fortuitous.
0: I think it's fortuitous.
1: Fortuitous.
0: What is fortuitous? What does that mean?
1: Relating to fortune. So it has to do with like being, it's seemingly by chance, by, you know, kind of random occurrence.
0: So this Seth Rich thing could be fortuitous.
1: I suppose you could look at it that way. I mean, it's. The fact that it came out today.
0: It is fortuitous, yes.
1: It's fortuitous. Fortuitous in relation to the 10-year anniversary being in 2 days.
0: Yeah, it is very fortuitous.
1: Actually more coincidental.
0: I think it's fortuitous, but we'll move on. You know, apples and oranges here.
8: Now for today's news.
0: Speaking of the deep state. And the deepest of all states and weird stories. Here we go. I got this. This is a big one. They don't come much bigger than this, people. Okay? Trump's inner circle have shown me the real UFO disclosure. The president has an imminent speech written and ready. What he'll explain about non-human life will make it all make sense. Okay, I don't I don't know if Donald Trump's the one to make it all make sense when it comes to UFOs, a topic that he seems genuinely to not care about at all. He does not like this topic. He hates this topic. Oh my God, I'm trying to read this article and there's nothing here. I've been hacked. I got to go to archive.
1: You've been hacked?
0: Yeah, they paywalled me. I got hacked.
1: Uh-oh.
0: Let me see if this is over here.
1: Oh, that's a paywall article, yeah.
0: It's BS.
1: You can't read that.
0: It was archived 3 hours ago, thank God.
1: Thanks, autists.
0: Thank you. Thank you, guys. Thanks.
1: There's people out there you know who just like they're constantly I've heard them, what's the term, data hoarders.
0: Yeah, archive. Yeah,
1: archiving everything, downloading everything, any YouTube video, TikTok video, Instagram video, anything they watch, download it,
0: upload, archive, upload, download, tweet, retweet, repost, quote treat, download, archive, 8 hours a day. But President Donald Trump allegedly has a speech written and ready that could finally provide the world with the truth about UFOs. Mark Christopher Lee, who correctly predicted several aspects of Trump's UFO disclosure plans in the mail earlier this year. Wait a second. Who is this Mark Christopher Lee guy? I'm going to look this guy up real quick. I think he could be a shithead. Pardon my friends, but Mark Christopher Lee, thinking of UFOs. Yeah, this guy is a crap head.
1: Uh-oh.
0: This guy is a known faker. He fakes a lot. He claims he has inside information and that he has all this inside details. He got called on it. Like, I think he gave it like a specific thing. That he had his inside information about this imminent disclosure thing, and people called him out. And he mentioned the word Bigelow, and someone in the Bigelow camp's like, "We never heard of this guy. We never talked to this guy." And then he had to kind of say, "Oh yeah, you know, I just kind of made that up, guys. Sorry." But hey, he's claiming that Trump's inner circle has a speech ready. And this is as reported by the Daily Mail on the 8th, today. So this came out today. I know this guy most likely is a crap face. The Daily Mail doesn't care. They haven't even looked into this guy at all. I'm trying to find his prediction that blew up in his face. But I don't trust him at all. Well, let's read this anyways, because I have the article and it might be fun. Let's see here. Mark Christopher Lee, who correctly predicted several aspects of Trump's UFO disclosure plan, now claims the president has prepared a speech that would amount to a historic soft disclosure of extraterrestrial life.
1: Is it coming in 2 weeks?
0: He doesn't say. And this is when you make predictions like this. I could go on Twitter right now and make this prediction. Like the administration had the speech. It's ready. It's right there. It's on his desk. I have people on the inside telling me that Donald Trump has looked at the speech. And yeah, you could easily say that and drum up followers and drum up controversy. And that's exactly what this guy does.
1: They did that with the initial release of the Epstein files, which weren't the actual release. That was all the stuff that was already public. Remember, they had all the people come to the White House and all that and said they've got it all prepared and all ready to go and all that, and they were showing binders and...
0: Yeah, so this guy, Mark Christopher Lee, says, a big development today. The Daily Mail is running a major piece based on information from my Washington insider sources, which I don't think he has. Yeah, he's got nothing. He's a flim-flam man.
1: Flim-flam man.
0: Let's see how this article winds up.
1: Well, yeah, I was going to say, if we take him at face value, what is he claiming then?
0: So what is he claiming here? People I've spoken with in Washington have told me that a speech on the topic has been prepared and is ready to go, Lee told the Daily Mail. Whether it happens tomorrow or in the coming days, it appears imminent.
6: He's nothing but a flim-flam man.
0: Yes, he is. The alleged draft of the speech is said to mention specific UFO incidents over the last 80 years, including Roswell, the U.S. Navy encounter with a craft called the Tic Tac in 2004, and multiple UFOs spotted by fighter jets alongside the East Coast in 2015. These incidents have been in the public zeitgeist for years now, but Lee says Trump will go a step further and confirm these incidents are believed to have been involved by beings of non-human origin. Well, that's not extraterrestrial. You're just saying they're non-human.
8: Tippy top.
0: The text claims Trump would explain past secrecy, announce declassification steps, a new interagency task force, and international cooperation, while stating that this is not a threat but an opportunity to unite humanity.
9: Yeah.
0: I don't know. I don't know about this one. Lee has alleged that Bigelow, a major donor to Trump in 2024, has taken credit for convincing the president to prepare this speech. According to a report in Rolling Stone, Bigelow reportedly met with Trump and his cabinet members, including Robert F. Kennedy Jr. in December, with the discussion quickly pivoting from health and homelessness to the matter of UFOs and paranormal activity.
1: That's a hell of a pivot.
0: It really is.
1: So let's get rid of chemical dyes in food. Also UFOs.
10: Tippy top.
0: I find that one hard to believe, but I would love it if that was an actual conversation that was taking place. Homelessness and then UFOs. Maybe like one solves the other, you know?
1: Well, could they put that in the same speech? So they said they're preparing a speech for Trump, so he has it ready when he wants to do this disclosure. Could he get up and start a speech about homelessness, and then as he turns a page, it just goes right into UFOs?
0: You might say, listen, these aliens are taking our people. We're going to give them the homeless. That'll make them happy. And it clears our problem, too. How messed up would that be if we're going to donate the homeless to the aliens?
1: Oh, I see. Well, they are periodically kidnapping people, presumably for some sort of DNA or soul research to ascend to a higher plane of existence. So maybe we could offer that up.
0: Yeah.
9: We got a lot of milk.
1: We have a lot of milk.
0: Yeah.
1: By milk, I mean homeless people.
0: Every homeless guy you abduct, you get a free bottle of milk. So
1: free bottle of Trump milk.
0: Trump-branded milk.
1: Trump brand milk.
0: Yes. This points to the U.S. government. To this point, the U.S. government has maintained that no physical evidence of UFOs or alien life has ever been found to have visited Earth. Despite that stance, Trump has publicly criticized former President Obama for allegedly revealing classified information when it comes to aliens and Area 51. Yeah, Trump did not like that when he revealed that information about Barack Obama, or Obama revealed that about Area 51. So,
11: aliens are real.
0: Yeah.
11: That's according to Barack Obama.
0: Let's see here. What else did this flim-flam guy say? Lee, who produced and starred in a short film called July 8th, The Day Everything Changes, which is today. This is Roswell today. Today is the anniversary of Roswell. And some might even say us doing a show and talking about this is a bit fortuitous.
5: It's fortuitous.
1: Fortuitous.
5: I think it's fortuitous.
0: I think it is fortuitous.
1: No, fortuitous.
5: It's fortuitous.
0: Today's the anniversary of Roswell. I knew that. That's why I planned the show on this day, and I'm talking about this very topic, people.
1: You planned this 19 years ago. You planned this show to run.
0: There it goes. Yeah, there it goes.
1: Not sure that's how it sounded.
0: There's a UFO right there. This is the kind of stuff they could play on broadcast TV in the 80s and 90s to make fun of people who see UFOs.
12: Tore up, dude.
1: That's a commentary. What did he say? Tore up?
0: Tore up, dude.
12: Tore up, dude.
0: Let's see here. How's this end up? In recent years,
1: when is Trump giving this speech? I want to know about this homeless speech.
0: He said it's imminent, absolutely imminent that this could take place, but he gives no date. Of course, why would he give a date?
8: Food, bacon, ham, apples.
0: Now, this goes on to talk about the whistleblowers, including Air Force veteran David Grush. Members of the House Oversight Committee have now called on President Trump to not only disclose what the government has allegedly hidden, but also grant immunity to all whistleblowers with knowledge of these programs. Yeah, you got to cancel those NDAs. I've been listening to a lot of Representative Burleson. He's been making the rounds. And Burleson, it does seem like he's a believer. Like, he has talked to a lot of people. One, Jake Barber, the guy who is a whistleblower, who is a helicopter pilot that

0: and that there's a black operation possibly afoot that is scouring the earth for young people that are most likely psionic or psychic.
1: Ooh, psionic people.
0: Yeah. And it's also possible that during large events like hurricanes, earthquakes, like that, these black operations, I would see quasi-governmental, quasi-private, probably some hybrid, will go into these areas and scoop up children, too, and use them. They're responsible for doing that.
1: Now, and, do they get Trump milk if they scoop up children, too, or is it only the homeless?
0: I think the Trump milk is only for the aliens who abduct homeless people.
1: Mm.
0: That's the only way you get that. That's the deal. I don't like it, but that's the way it is.
2: We got a lot of milk.
1: Got a lot of milk. We're anxious to trade it in.
0: Yeah. It's just going to spoil if you don't take it.
1: Right. You got to collect more people. We'll get you this milk.
0: Well, we're gonna move on here. Maybe we'll have to do some more Roswell talk later. Maybe Gretchen might have something on it. But it sounds like he didn't even know it was the anniversary like I did.
1: I didn't even know.
0: He didn't even have a clue.
1: Not a clue. What's Roswell? Never heard of it.
0: Project Mogul. They put up a balloon and they dropped test dummies down onto the ground. And people confused these mannequins with aliens.
1: I thought they were tiny people who were left up in orbit by the Germans for 2 years.
0: That's, I mean, that could be one thing too. Yeah, I also heard it was the Russians. Flying mentally retarded kids in like quasi spacecraft over here to just kind of mess with us. That's according, I think, to in the book Area 51. That was, I think, the explanation that they came down on. And it's a thick book. I mean, it's a big book. And that what they said in that book, it was a psychological operation run by Stalin. In reference to the Roswell crash, and that Stalin shoved a bunch of mentally deficient kids into a UFO-like craft, flew it over here, and crashed it down. I mean, that's the gist of the story. I'm sure it probably is a little bit more salacious than that.
1: Why didn't he do that with, like, the ape men that he was making?
0: I don't know. It sounds like that would work, too.
3: Let's do it.
1: Sounds like that'd be a better choice than just putting, you know, mentally ill kids in there and just firing them across the ocean.
0: Yeah, it doesn't seem like him. Well, I don't think Stalin thought that one all the way through. You know,
1: he was a little drunk at the time.
0: Yeah, he spouted off. He just was talking out loud, and someone took him up on it. Basically, what if we do this? And it's like, let's do it. Come on,
3: let's do it.
0: This will really freak out those Yanks.
1: Well, he did have a bunch of yes men around him, so I suppose it's possible.
0: Well, let's kind of change pace. Paces a little bit right here. Change speeds.
4: Now for today's news.
0: Yeah, so the trial, I think the trial for Tyler Robinson for the Charlie Kirk shooting is taking place.
1: I haven't heard anything about this. No one at all is covering this in the podosphere.
0: No one is? Okay. I'm sure everyone is, right, Gretchen?
1: Oh. There's a lot.
0: Yeah. Well, I won't dwell on it because I know a lot of people are covering and probably doing a better job than I, but I just have two clips. That's it. It's got two clips. And this first one is the lead investigator discovering that the crime scene was paved over. It's like, oh, that happened? Oh, geez. I didn't know about that. That sounds like bad things.
1: Well, it doesn't help that we had this one with Charlie Kirk, and they immediately tore apart the whole pavilion where his tent was.
0: Yeah.
1: And you had the one in Butler where they're up there the next day hosing down the roof.
0: Yeah, and they did the hose down the roof thing in Las Vegas, too. So it's a little hinky. Yeah. But hinky.
1: Good one. That's a good one. That's a Chicago term.
5: Yeah, let's see what they had to say about the papers.
6: At least a couple of days, if not longer than that, before anything was removed from the scene.
7: You didn't have to give permission to remove the tent?
6: Me, personally?
7: Uh-huh. Right.
6: No.
7: So you're not sure when it was removed?
6: No.

0: And were you involved in the decision to pave over the dirt that was under the tent?
1: At UVU?
0: Uh-huh.
1: No.
0: Did you know that happened?
1: Only because it was in the news.
0: All right. But you don't know when or who ordered that?
1: Nope.
2: That's a pretty fucking nonchalant nope from the lead investigator. Like, let's just clarify what just happened. This is the lead investigator on the highest profile assassination in decades.
3: Okay.
2: His crime scene that he is in charge of gets dug up by fucking excavators like 4 days after the crime. And then paving stones get laid down on his crime scene. And he doesn't know who authorized it. He doesn't know anything about it. He didn't have to authorize it. It's no big deal. Nope. Fucking excuse me, bro. Excuse me. That's not concerning to anybody that the lead officer learned that his own crime scene got fucking paved over. He learned that from the news. Listen, I'm
4: no lead investigator,
2: but I'm just going to go out on a limb and assume that maybe when someone gets shot in a giant high-profile assassination, maybe you should be preserving the location of that shooting for more than 3 days. Maybe until you test things like, is there gunshot residue at the scene of the crime in the grass somewhere? Is there maybe explosive residue? Are there fragments of anything in the grass?
4: Excuse me? Else suspicious?
5: Yeah, we kind of get the point. That's Ian Carroll right there. He's probably one of the guys that is covering this nonstop. It's a fascinating look. You know, they've revealed that they have additional photographs and video of Tyler combing the campus. He was there, at least according to this video evidence. And I don't know. I don't know what to make of it. I'm interested to see how this all unwinds. Let's see here.
6: Well, as you said, it's definitely hinky.
5: It is hinky.
6: And it doesn't help that in a high-profile thing like this, they're like, there's these, what would you say, anomalies
5: mm-hmm.
6: that have taken place.
5: But here's another anomaly that just came out. This is Ben Shapiro giving some new information about how he was learning about the facts on the ground as they were happening.
7: So, I remember where I was when all this was happening. I was in Los Angeles. I had sort of a breakfast / lunch meeting with somebody.
6: That's a long meeting.
7: And I got the news that Charlie had been shot, and my security was on the phone with Charlie's security because nobody knew what the hell was going on. Well, Charlie was still in the back of the car, and we were sort of getting updates along the way. At 2:40 p.m.
5: So he's getting live updates from the security in the car as they are driving Charlie to the hospital. Which, you know, I guess you could look at it one way and say, hey, maybe the security should be focused on additional threats. We knew there was one shot. They tried to take this guy out. Maybe the security should not be on the phone with Ben Shapiro security, and they need to focus on additional threats and just getting the job done, saving Charlie's life.
6: No, real-time updates.
5: But I guess from like a security standpoint, I could see one security firm reaching out to another saying, hey, our high profile broadcaster was just assassinated. Keep an eye on Ben. He's a high profile broadcaster, too. I could see that as an FYI. Keep that in mind. I mean, that happens like in cybersecurity. If we're breached or we're attacked in a certain way, we make it known to possibly other types of businesses that are in our sector or are in our genre of business. So there are like known paths of attacks. So like, FYI, this is going on. But this is like a real-time update of a guy who's dying in the back seat, and the guy in the front seat is, the way Ben was saying it, like continuous updates? Like there was multiple calls?
6: He's still dying.
5: Is he dead yet? Is that what they're waiting for? Like,
6: I don't know. Very strange.
5: Give me a call when he's actually dead. Don't call me until he's dead.
7: So, I remember where I was when all this was happening. I was in Los Angeles. I had sort of a breakfast / lunch meeting with somebody. And my I got the news that Charlie had been shot. And my security was on the phone with Charlie's security because nobody knew what the hell was going on. Well, Charlie was still in the back of the car and we were sort of getting updates along the way. At 2:40 p.m.,
5: I think he should be deposed.
6: Ask him about the digging up the ground.
5: Yeah, this guy, someone's got to know something. Ben should be deposed at this point, and Ben's security. Apparently, they had more information than most people at this point.
7: That is conspiracy trash.
6: That's conspiracy trash, Mike.
5: Oh, okay. Well, I didn't know that.
6: How dare you? I'll be right back. I got to go close a window.
5: Okay, go close the window.
6: It's starting to rain, and I don't want the painters to drip the paint down in the house.
5: I've had that story.
7: This was a lie.
5: That's going. I'm not going to dwell too much on the Charlie Kirk thing, the trial. Other people are going to cover it better with more information, better information. I just wanted to bring it up. As a little, little soundbite, I'll bring this one up. Trump was speaking again, and he may have misspoken again. And I will, I'll bring this up on screen. This is a good one. This is one of those evergreen clips that I'm going to want to keep around for a while.
3: Mr. President, will you allow Europe to make Patriot interceptors?
8: Mr. President,
3: will you be comfortable with licensing that technology?
8: About what?
3: No. Patriot interceptors to be made in Europe.
8: And you're talking with respect to Ukraine. Well, we're going to talk about that. You know, look, it's a defensive weapon, which I like better than an offensive weapon. It's the best. So I was saying we have an aircraft carrier, which is one of the most beautiful in the world. It's one of the biggest, the Abraham Lincoln. And 2 months ago, we had 100. I told this story yesterday. We had 111 missiles shot by the Islamic Republic of Japan.
5: What?
8: They were shot at the aircraft carrier over a period of about 1 hour.
5: You can't be saying
8: 111
5: that.
8: 111 missiles going to a very expensive ship. And every one of those missiles was knocked down. Pretty much most by Patriots, but by other means also, as you know.
5: No.
8: Other less expensive means. It's even better when you do that. But out of the 111 missiles, every one of them was shot down. It didn't hit the ship and, you know, bad.
5: I pause. The Islamic Republic of Japan. That's a crazy thing. So I'm assuming at this point that someone in his administration must have said this to him, the Islamic Republic of Japan, because of some of the turmoil that is going on in Japan right now with the burning of Buddhist temples, the back and forth with a lot of people of the Muslim faith or Islamic faith over there in Japan, wanting certain concessions made when it comes to burials or rituals or praying, and there's a cultural battle going on over there. So I suspect maybe Trump got clued into it's not going well over there in Japan. And he's like, well, it's going to be the Islamic Republic of Japan soon. That's just in his brain. I'm being very generous right here. It's also possible that he is completely senile at this point, and he should not be president. If he's making that horrific mistake on the world stage talking about a conflict. We gotta keep that open. Yeah.
9: Tippy top.
5: He's not tippy top in that moment. No, he's not. But I gotta say, he's still like he's speaking confidently. That's the thing. He's speaking confidently. He's not like stuttering or stammering. When he says the Islamic Republic of Japan, he really means it. It's not like Joe Biden mixing up words and like forgetting where he was. Like Trump is confident. There is an Islamic Republic of Japan.
8: I told this story yesterday. We had 111 missiles shot by the Islamic Republic of Japan.
5: He said that very confidently. He said that very confidently. I don't know what to make of
6: it. He was clearly thinking about something in Japan.
5: Yeah. He thinks about Japan quite a bit.
7: China!
6: Nope.
5: No, he does like Japan, though.
7: Look at China. How filthy it is.
6: Yeah. Really?
5: So I just wanted to bring that up. That's an evergreen clip. I'll surely keep that. That'll be right in the fun pack right there. And while we're on kind of like politics, I guess, there is a campaign falling apart in front of the nation's eyes up there, I believe, in Maine. Yeah, Planters campaign trying to navigate exit from consequential Maine race, sources say. This is the guy who didn't have a Nazi tattoo on his chest. This is Graham Planter. He is poised to speak with members of his campaign staff during a conference call on Wednesday evening. That's tonight on the anniversary of Roswell. Okay.
6: Was it on Jimmy Dore? I can't remember where, but they covered that he was a DSA like candidate, not candidate, that's the wrong term. They put him forth as their selected candidate or whatever for it. So he was not randomly selected. He was not a lobster farmer or whatever to do, you know. This guy is very much a DSA communist, and this tattoo that he didn't know about. And then it turns out, I don't know if you have this, but the New York Times knew all about this most recent accusation, and they opted not to run the story prior to the
5: election,
6: primary election.
5: Yeah. I'm sure they did. It did sound like people were sitting on all these stories because it was part of their ideological plans for the Senate or the House of Representatives. Like, they'll sit on stories. So, but it looks like he might be bound up.
6: Here's my question. If they do that, if you have a made, not some small town paper, not, Xenia, Ohio's, shopper and discount, car ads newspaper, but the New York Times, the paper of record, if they know something about a candidate for an election, an election with national ramifications, because why else? Who else would care about what's going on in Maine? Yeah. And all of a sudden, everyone has to know. They have dirt or information on this guy, on the candidate, whoever it is, and they opt to not run it because it might adversely affect the election. Isn't that, by very definition, election interference?
5: I would probably say it is. And I would say the local Shop and Save would run this piece. They would. Got to get those people coupons in the people's hands. And that's one way to sell.
6: I get all my news from the Auto Trader.
5: It might be more non-biased.
6: Go to the bag and like, ooh, 74 Dodge Power. Whoa, what? What's going on over in Maine? What the hell?
5: Well, I wanted to bring it up. We probably have a few Maine listeners up there, and I'm sure it's all the local news. All the local news is probably going crazy.
6: Well, or are they? Maine is a very, let's say, if I would be diplomatic about it, progressive state.
5: Okay, yeah.
6: To be a little more honest about it, crackpot leftist.
9: Come on, man.
5: Yeah.
6: So they may not be going nuts up there.
5: Oh, here's some headlines here. Just another one coming at you. 8% of college students are reading at a level of a 10-year-old. So there's 8% of college students can read at my level. That's not good. We want people if you're graduating from college, you should read at the college level, right? I know that's not probably true.
6: That's
5: but
6: racist, probably.
5: Probably, but
10: your child.
5: You should start working on that. That's just sad. They took the money from these college folks, college students, and they can't even read.
6: That's also kind of a commentary on the quality of the education system, because they're more interested in simply passing people through the grades so they can get their funding.
5: Yeah,
10: but somebody better give me some money.
5: Trump is declaring an emergency, Gretchen. Can you guess what this emergency
6: is about? Japan.
5: It's not a Japanese emergency. No, this is maybe a little bit more, maybe just a little bit more consequential. Here it is. Trump declares national emergency over fertilizer supplies.
9: Huh.
5: This is a big deal.
6: Is it related to the nitrogen produced by all the nations in the Middle East who can't get their shit out because he closed the Strait of Hormuz with his bullshit
5: water? That very well could be. Mm. This has been, for the past few weeks, the people in the conspiracy community that I think we may be a part of are suggesting that there are coming, by default, lockdowns, that as the Strait of Hormuz continues to not be open and that oil supplies continue to run out and fertilizers not able to be transported for any number of reasons, that we are going to see a severe food shortage come year's end. And maybe this plays into it. So this comes from AgWeb. After years of pressure from corn growers and other farm groups who argued phosphate fertilizers tariffs have added billions of dollars to production costs, the Trump administration is temporarily suspending duties on phosphate fertilizer imports from Morocco. Why just Morocco? Is that where we get our phosphate fertilizer
6: from
5: Morocco?
6: Why are we buying stuff from Morocco? What the hell?
5: That's an interesting little tidbit right there. I wasn't aware of that.
6: Okay. Also, I'm just going to throw this one out there. Why is Morocco affected by anything in the Strait of Hormuz?
8: Mm. Look at India.
6: No. Look at Morocco. Look where it is on a map.
5: Well, maybe this has nothing to do with the Strait of Hormuz, and it's everything to do with Trump tariffs. It's possible.
6: Well,
5: But I thought those tariffs were ruled null and void at this point.
6: Yeah, and all my company does about $2 million in revenue. It's not huge. On some of the stuff, we got charged, tariffs up the ass last year. We're not getting any of that money back.
5: And well, President Donald Trump on Monday declared a national emergency over fertilizer supplies and signed a proclamation allowing phosphate fertilizers from Morocco to enter the United States free of duties and estimated duty deposits.
6: So we're going to get it from Morocco instead of where we were getting it because those things are all jammed up in the Strait of Hormuz.
5: But this is what's the play in Morocco here? Why are we giving them? Like, I think we can get other fertilizers from other places. What's the play in Morocco? Why are we throwing them a bone? Why the West Coast of Africa? Why do we want a foothold in there? Who are we buying off? So they say probably
6: Morocco.
5: Something's going on there.
6: I suspect if we were to go back 30 or 40 years, this is something we used to produce in the U.S., but they've since outsourced all of that and offshored it, and now they can't get it.
5: As possible. I'm looking for another political angle here. Like, I know Morocco is heavily influenced, or used to be, by France.
6: Yeah, very much so.
5: And so, I don't know. I don't know what the angle is, but maybe there's something more there. But they say they're suspending this for about 8 months, or until the declared emergency ends. Which will be never, because once you declare one, it's tough to lift those emergencies. We love him. We like gotta keep having more emergencies.
6: So here's a thought: could he be trying to get out in front? Could Trump be trying to get out in front of this by removing any sort of import duties on phosphates specifically from Morocco to encourage suppliers in the U.S. to buy it up, so that when indeed there is some sort of potential shortage, we're
5: got
6: in
5: it.
6: Shape.
5: We're good. Maybe that is like stock up now. He did say for the next 8 months, so people would be buying the rest of the stuff that they need for this year. I guess I don't know how much people buy in advance for these big farms. I have no idea. You'd imagine all the fertilizer you need, you already have on hand to fulfill the rest of the growing season you may have this year, and then maybe even some for next year.
6: But I don't think they have that much for depending on the size of the farm. I think that they have a couple of months supply, but they're not hanging on to piles of it.
5: Probably not. Expensive to keep around and might go bad
6: somewhere.
5: Yeah, got to store.
6: And you remember what happened when they stored a bunch of that in Beirut?
5: Oh, it got blown up, didn't it?
6: Mm-hmm.
5: Yeah.
6: Huh. Was it Beirut?
5: Who did that? We never found out who.
6: I know who did.
5: Oh, yeah.
9: Me, Hulk Hogan.
5: He did blow that thing up.
6: Either that guy or the other guy.
5: Dennis Kucinich. I'm not sure if you remember that guy. He was on the Tucker Carlson podcast. I haven't watched it yet, but I do like Dennis Kucinich. He's probably one of the last of the old school like social Democrats. He was running for president, and they made fun of him because he claimed to have seen a UFO. And so he was much more of a Bernie kind of candidate. And the Democrats really didn't like him. They thought he was even a little too progressive for them. I liked him. I thought he was an honest speaker. Seemed like a nice guy, Ohio dude. So I'll have to take a listen to that later. Let's see here.
6: What did they cover?
5: I can scrub through it real quick.
6: Well, I thought maybe you bring it up because there were certain, he brought up specific topics or something.
5: Oh, he brought up a lot of specific topics. Let's see here. I'll scrub through it. And because it is time coded. Here we go. This is see time coded. And see, he says, who is Israel genocide? As a version in Congress, are people getting radical? Will Democrats vote against this bill? Okay. Will Trump veto this bill? Okay. Yeah, I guess it's a lot about the probably Democrats and the upcoming.
6: When was he on? I'm trying to find a.
5: It was posted July 6th, 2 days ago. Dennis Kucinich on the end of American sovereignty. Yeah. While you find that, I'll read down some more headlines here. These are,
6: I was just annoyed that I can't find this. What's going on here? Why are they hiding this from me?
5: I do have one right here. What happens if China attacks the U.S. water supply? I went to a secret war game to find out. Well, you know, nothing good's going to come from it. It's only going to be bad things. Let's find out, though. And then I'll do a few.
6: I also want to bring up, yeah, when they say America's water supply, it's like when they talk about attacking the power grid. Well, there is no the power grid. There is no single water supply. So what do they mean?
5: We're going to find out.
6: Okay.
5: This is from Wired. Oh, jeez. From Wired.
6: The shit out of that one.
5: Yeah, I got to archive it. It's just it's a long article. So it's around an hour and 10 minutes into the role-playing game. I've been invited to observe a simulated catastrophic cyber attack on the U.S. water utilities when the whole thing begins to feel less like a fun afternoon playing Dungeons and Dragons and more like a plausible threat to civilization.
6: Wait, was Bill Gates somehow running this? Because if so, you're going on run for the hills.
5: Yeah, he'll go into who specifically was here. But yeah, I agree. If Bill Gates' name is even mentioned in the liner notes, run for the hills.
11: I hate Bill Gates. I hate him. People. Yeah. How about that, Billy boy?
5: A full 24 hours of in-game time has passed since hackers disrupted 5,000 water utilities across the United States. In this imagined scenario, Joshua Corman, a former cybersecurity and infrastructure security agency strategist serving as our dungeon master, stands at the front of the conference space in an office tower high above Times Square, narrating the latest updates to the game's participants. A few dozen insurance executives set up in six-man teams. All of them have gone disturbingly silent. Quote, are you ready? It's about to get harder, Corman says. I'm going to share a few things, and it's going to hurt. It is, of course, still the same April afternoon as when we started, but in game time, the second-order effects of widespread water outages have started to become clear. Food refrigeration systems are failing at cold storage warehouses. Water-dependent drugs and chemical manufacturing have been bottlenecked, leading to an insulin shortage. Data centers' cooling systems are failing, causing outages of cloud services. Most critically, 2,000 hospitals are without water, hampering patient care in some cases, leading to evacuations as HVAC systems are shut down. And the July heat, the game takes place just before Independence Day on 2027. So there we go. Interesting.
6: That's next year.
5: It's next year. Worse yet, Corman is playing a looping video on screen at the front of the room showing a burst water main. The hackers have managed to trigger not just IT disruptions, but also, in at least some cases, real physical destruction that will take far longer to fix. Everyone, quote, everyone downstream is without water pressure, Corman says. Everything depends on water. Tensions in the room have also peaked, in part due to Corman's decision to deny participants any organized restroom breaks. I like it. I like this guy. He's like, no, just pee it out right here. Yes. This is important. You got to hold it.
6: Well, or is he saying that instead of saying, oh, we're going to take a 10-minute break now, it's just You're an adult. If you have to go, you go, but we're going to keep moving.
5: That's what he said. So if you got to go to the bathroom, just go to the bathroom, but you might miss something vital.
6: Just let it go, man. Ooh, yeah. That's awful warm.
5: Yeah, you might.
12: You know, I'm the type of guy, even when there's guys in a big bathroom, I kind of like, well, I'll just wait till I get home. I don't like, you know, I mean.
5: Yeah. Well, you might.
6: Now, what you want to do if you're also hosting this thing is you want to have plenty of water and coffee.
5: You do.
12: I got to go to the bathroom.
5: Just go. Well, the game continues even though you're not here.
12: And now I've got him in the bathroom. Yes. I need to go to the bathroom.
5: Joan just constantly raising his hand.
12: I need to go to the bathroom. I need to use the bathroom.
6: Go, man.
5: Just go.
12: Go to the bathroom. Come back.
5: The central task Corbin has assigned for this round around to the teams of participants, all of whom are playing the surprisingly pivotal role of insurance companies, is to decide how they'll dole out their resources, contracted cybersecurity incident responders, and money, and which clients will get the priority. Interesting that they're taking the insurance angle and not necessarily like first responder angle, you know?
6: Hey, you got to get that money.
5: I guess, okay. Let's see, how does this wind up? It's a long article, people. It really is. They've spent some...
6: If it's Wired, they wrote a whole novel.
5: Oh, wow. Like, day two of this. The simulations arrive. Corbin lays out the new reality. Numerous water mains across the country have broken. The man-made drought has spread to hospitals, data centers, refrigeration, and manufacturing. But he throws another curveball. He plays a pre-recorded video statement from a fictional military official appealing to the insurance companies to help in responding to geopolitical threats posed by China. The first time the country's name has been spoken in the game so far. I'm most concerned about our ability to protect our military mobility, a key element of national security. Interesting. Let's see.
6: Who was sponsoring this war game they were doing?
5: I am not sure. I'm not sure if he says in this Wired article like who is doing this. I'll put the link in the show notes. Yeah, I'd like to find out more about this.
6: Shop? I'm digging through Carrot Shop right now. Which one is it?
5: It is titled. It's in the in current towards the end, and it's what happens if China hacks the U.S. water supply.
6: I was looking for Wired, but you've already got the archive in there.
5: Yeah,
6: trick me.
5: Let's see how this winds up. So they do a post mortem. Let's see here. The idea is to support post mortem at the end of this article here. The idea is to help insurers realize that this is not going to play out the way they thought it would, Corbin says in summary, and to make them think about what they might do differently once they leave the room. As the final lesson of the war games goes, after all, there are games where the only winning move is to not play, or at least not have an not on the adversary's terms.
6: It does say the event convened by an insurance industry cybersecurity organization called Cyber AccuView. So they were the ones who were hosting along with this other guy. But it was everyone who was invited were insurance executives and the press.
13: I'm going to take a shit.
5: Just go.
6: I wonder if Cyber AccuView, after scaring a bunch of insurance executives about infrastructure vulnerabilities, offered that they have a policy to cover this.
5: Maybe. A cybersecurity policy. Although those are very expensive now. And
6: yeah, but Mike, what's it going to cost afterwards? How can you put a price on peace of mind?
5: I don't know.
6: You wouldn't put a price on your children's safety, would you? Because
14: no.
6: We can sign you up right here. Maybe they should do this like a timeshare presentation. Just keep giving you the hard sell.
5: Yeah, I'd really like to know.
6: No bathroom break. Sign up.
5: Again, yeah, I'd like to know the insurance companies involved in this. They got a lot of money behind them and a lot of influence. Mm-hmm. Like, are they going to, like, and why bring the insurance companies in? Because they have access just to a lot of resources. They have offices all over the place. They can coordinate very quickly. Like, what is the reason for not, like, including first responders or, like, local police, fire, hospital workers.
6: Well,
5: like,
6: it's because this was all specifically for insurance companies to scare the crap out of them to get them to sign up for their services.
5: Yeah.
14: Good.
6: They had a French guy in there.
5: Yeah. Just real quick, I'm going to move on.
6: By the way, before you get to your next topic, do have a quick breakdown of Dennis Kucinich on Tucker Carlson. So he talked about loss of sovereignty, contending that integrating military forces between Israel and the U.S. constitutes a surrender of American sovereignty, would entangle the U.S. in Israel's military operations without congressional oversight.
14: Good.
6: He was concerned about the lack of congressional debate because of all these things just getting inserted in these giant omnibus bills.
5: He's right.
6: Let's see. He expressed alarm over the scale of the Department of Defense budget, which is 80% of discretionary spending.
14: Pussy.
6: It was all about Israel. Like everything he brought up here had to do with Israel.
5: Interesting.
6: He discussed Netanyahu's influence on U.S. policy. He emphasized a need to for the U.S. to reclaim its independence and return to civic engagement, the challenger they describe as a corrupt system.
12: That's a Hitler quote.
6: I don't think that was a Hitler
5: quote. I don't think so.
6: Kucinich urges the American public to contact their representatives to demand the removal of this provision or to vote against the bill entirely.
5: So, I agree. It's very concerning. It's far too early in the game to be merging militaries. That's a late stage. Not saying this is a late stage.
6: By burying it in the NDAA, they don't have to get specific approval for funding. It's guaranteed.
5: Yeah, it's guaranteed.
12: That's because
6: no one's ever going to vote against that.
5: And you know the Republicans are just going to blindly vote for it. You know, it's like, oh yeah, we got to do that. We have to do that. We got to vote. Oh, jeez. Okay. As you know, people, occasionally we dip in to see what's going on in music, and we dip in to see how some legacy acts are doing. And this is some Vince Neil news right here, okay?
6: Oh, it's going to be about Gary Cherone.
5: Not Gary Cherone. Gary Cherone's doing top-notch of extreme. Gary Cherone won. He sounds great.
6: And of Van Halen for like 15 minutes.
5: Yeah, you know, he did Fire in the Hole. He was Van Halen 3. But Extreme's doing just fine. But Vince Neil, he just did a show a few days ago.
6: Uh-oh.
5: And I don't know.
6: Is this worse than Tubba Bee?
5: I remixed it so you could hear his vocals a little better. Here it is. This is

0: Poor Vince.
1: He sounds drunk.
0: Because
1: like right now he's lost. He's not singing.
0: It's obvious, like, he's got no energy. You know, he's dropped a few pounds, and that's good.
1: He does look thinner than he did when he did Tubby.
0: Yeah, that was brilliant. Like, that's, like, it's like, they're out there, they're doing their thing, but he's got no energy doing, and this is from, like, last year. And there's other recordings of him from just a few days ago, which are equally as bad. And obviously, you know, you're doing it as for the money at this point. Like, Motley Crue, like, I don't know. You would imagine they would have enough to retire on at this point. But
1: you'd be surprised.
0: Yeah, maybe I would be. Another band that I would think that has enough money to retire anytime they want, Guns N' Roses. And this is what Axl's been up to, okay? This is good old Axl. Listen to Axl now, okay?
2: Yesterday.

0: I did not tweak that at all. This is just old Axel doing his thing.
1: He's still trying to hit the upper register, and he can't. So he's just doing a falsetto.
0: Yeah, he's trying to stay in one. I get it. He's trying to stay in one voice. Like he could go deep.
1: He doesn't have the range he used to have when he was 20s.
0: He's basically got to stick in one range and just stay. Do your best to stay there. And I think he's just picking the wrong range for himself. But I was a big Guns N' Roses fan growing up. Use Your Illusions too. You know what I'm saying? Paradise City. I'm talking about Lies, Lies, Lies. I mean, I had all the albums, and it's very disappointing to see this. I mean, Slash is still ripping it. Duff is still looking good, playing his bass. It's just very difficult. And to think that Motley Crue and Guns N' Roses are still out there touring, making buttloads of money, they used to be at each other's throats. They used to hate each other.
2: Axel, if you're watching this, I want to challenge you to a fight.
0: Yeah, they used to hate each other.
3: The 1989 MTV Video Music Awards. When Vince allegedly took a swing at GNR guitarist Izzy Stradlin for making passes at his wife.
2: It was between us, had nothing to do with Axel.
4: Izzy laughs because he's like, that guy, you know, had a full-on free shot, you know, and hit like a powder puff.
0: There we go.
1: So since you brought it up, and it was in the Carrot Shop the other day, I'm sorry, it was in the Discord the other day, I don't know what the source is of this clip because Jigs posted he uploaded this video file, but here's somebody clearly doing karaoke of November Rain, and I put it in Carrot Shop.
0: Good.
1: Just run a few seconds of this. This guy's doing karaoke, and he is doing a hell of a job of like a 1991 Axl Rose.
0: By the way, people, if we're not on YouTube, find us on Rumble or Twitch or other places. We had a video taken down, like, manually, and we got a strike against us. And the people who took us down, who filed a manual strike against us, refused to tell me what violation, what video or music we played that it was in violation. And the more we try to do shows like this, well, we want to have fun. We want to play music. We want to talk about this. We're creating commentary. It's much more difficult to do on YouTube than ever before to do this kind of show. But we're going to.
1: Well, YouTube also has a lot of automatic stuff, and people will just go in and manually flag it.
0: Yep.
1: I mean, they'll manually approve the automatic flag.
0: So. Yep. We've been through this such a long, long time. Just trying to kill the pain. I think we got to see this guy.

0: love doing karaoke.
1: I can't play it on his. It's a dot move file, so I can't get it on my screen over here. But he's doing a great job. I bet he sounds like he can naturally do John Bon Jovi. I'm detecting a hint of a. Like, this guy's a big fan of Bon Jovi, and he could do that. He could rip that up. If you can find this karaoke guy, I guarantee this guy does a phenomenal Living on a Prayer, Shot Through the Heart, you know, all that stuff. He probably does just a rip roaring job. God, glory days. Yesterdays. Remember yesterdays? Oh, it's got nothing for me. No more. All right, Crasher, we're going to move over to you. Here we go.
2: All righty. Oh, let's see what we got in here. I had all these pre-4th of July stories.
1: There's some Axel right there. Got any Roswell news?
2: I don't have Roswell news. I have Charlie Kirk news. Let's go with that.
1: Okay. Let's do that.
2: And not the kind of Charlie Kirk news you think it is.
1: I don't even know what I was thinking.
2: But well, I'm thinking this.
1: Okay. I wasn't thinking about this. Okay. All right. Idaho yogurt shop defends putting Charlie Kirk's face on products.
3: Man, I got mixed emotions about this one.
1: Yeah, you're right. I was not thinking about Charlie Kirk's picture on a yogurt product. But now I can see it. I can see it now.
2: Now I'm all on board.
1: Yeah. Because it is like yogurt, I heard, is much lower in content of fat. You know, it's fat free. You can just eat it all the time. It's fat free. It's fine. You can just eat it. An owner of an Idaho yogurt shop, they're standing by the decision to memorialize Charlie Kirk on their product despite pushback online. Yeah, what do you? Yeah, don't pay attention to the trolls. You want to put Charlie Kirk on your yogurt? Do it. I think Charlie Kirk love yogurt. Days after the conservative influencer was shot, Grooveberry's frozen yogurt began placing stickers of his face on its cups, co-owner Sarah Gibson told News Nation. Since then, many of the store's social media posts have gone viral, reaching between 5 and 8 million people a month. That's crazy. That's crazy support for yogurt and Charlie.
2: Okay. Mainly for the yogurt, though.
1: The yogurt is delicious.
2: And fat-free.
1: That's the most important thing. That really is the most important thing here. It's fat-free. Most online feedback has been negative, Gibson said, with users flooding the store's social media account with criticisms and threats. Several users have lashed out at the shop over Kirk's political stances and remarks on race and gender, while others have mocked its products. Well, the great thing about yogurt is that you can do a swirl, which is white and black together. And that's racist. Really shows unity, because we both know, like, the black and white cookie shows unity.
2: Look to the
1: unity.
2: Cookie. I got you. Look to the cookie. I know where you're going with that.
1: Look to the cookie.
2: Good Lord. Deep cut Seinfeld.
1: Gibson said some people have accused the shop of racial or political discrimination over the stickers.
2: How's it racial now?
1: I don't know. Oh, because Charlie's white and it's chocolate ice cream. That's what I'm seeing in the picture right here.
2: Wasn't that also former resident Biden's favorite type of ice cream?
1: He was. He liked chocolate. Biden loved chocolate chip, right?
2: Chocolate chip.
1: So he would have been a big fan of this. Slap Biden's face on a chocolate chip.
2: Oh, that's super racist now.
1: Yeah, you're right. You're right.
2: Are you digging for that one?
1: Maybe.
4: A dark winter.
1: Oh, that's nope, a Ben and Jerry's Biden dark winter ice cream. Here it is right here.
4: Chocolate chip.
1: Yeah, I haven't played that in a while. It felt good. Let's see here. In response to the backlash, Gibson has posted videos of the shop's social media accounts addressing criticism of Kirk's to set the record straight. I hear she is talking. I wish we had an actual video of her talking about this. It's just pictures of her talking.
2: Here's a picture of her talking from the video.
1: This is what it would look like if she said something.
2: We could animate that with AI.
1: This was a quote. He was I know the word, you know, I'm reading at
2: fortuitous.
1: I'm reading at a 10-year-old level. Unapologetically.
2: Yep. There you go.
1: I got it, people.
2: Squeeze that one out there.
1: He was unapologetically Christian and stood for those values. And that's what he stood out. And that's what stood out, she said. We do align with him politically, but the stance that we're taking isn't a political stance. Why don't you just say that it is? If you say you agree, if you're coming out talking about politics and you're saying you agree with him, but you're not taking a political stance, I think you just took a political stance.
2: It is a weird play. We put this guy on our yogurt. Why? Well, it's not political, but you're only talking about politics.
1: Put Hitler on yogurt, too. He loves it.
2: They should try that. Oh, that's what they should have done.
1: Yeah.
2: We got Charlie Kirk and we got Hitler. What do you say?
1: Oh, and George Floyd. Put a picture of George Floyd on there.
2: That's too far.
1: Squares the circle.
2: What would George Floyd's ice cream or yogurt flavor be?
4: Chocolate chip. No.
1: Well, let's see here. So,
2: I can't cookies and cream.
1: While the internet hasn't always agreed, Gibson said that the in-store response has been overwhelmingly positive and that the shop has seen an increased foot traffic since they introduced the sticker. Quote, honestly, what keeps us going is knowing how much people truly support what we're doing and understand why we're doing it. Well, I'm not even fully sure why you're doing it. Since you said it's not political. Clear.
2: They're kind of all over the place here.
1: I don't know what
2: they're getting out of it. I mean, they're getting a lot of attention, so I get that. But, what's the point?
5: What's going on here?
2: Yeah, what's going on here?
1: We don't know what's going on here. And people truly support what we're doing and understand why we're doing it. They don't question our intentions. I'm kind of questioning it. She said Groove Berries has been able to pour back into the political organization Kirk founded, Turning Point USA, by donating 5% profits from any products associated with Kirk sold in the shop. So it's a political move. She said it's not political, but it obviously is political.
5: What's going on here?
1: Okay. All right. I was not expecting this one, Cratchit.
2: You weren't expecting that kind of Charlie Kirk news.
1: No, I was not. I was not.
2: Or that.
1: I wasn't expecting that either. Let's move on. Whew.
6: We're going to need a lot of margaritas to get through this.
2: All right. So one of the stereotypes of, let's say, role-playing game fans, comic book fans, any sort of science fiction fantasy fans, collectible card game fans, is not great on grooming and hygiene.
1: Unfortunately, you're probably right.
7: I have spells. I'm going to fly.
2: Spells aren't going to help you here. You might want to try deodorant.
1: Mm.
2: Here is a story that some collectible card gaming, competitive card gaming, whatever you want to call that, was so bad they started kicking people out of their tournament.
1: Wow. I can see that. I'm surprised it's taken this long because I've been at some of these role-playing conventions, and man, it is funky sometimes. Here we go. Card shop suspends Yu-Gi-Oh! Tournaments over smelly players.
5: That's some good news on that front.
1: Yeah, you gotta roll with an iron fist at some of these tournaments.
5: Take a bath.
1: An Oregon card shop has halted its Yu-Gi-Oh! Tournaments for a week after receiving multiple complaints and bad reviews due to smelly players. Kronos Games and Gifts, an independently owned game shop, in the Beaverington,
2: Beaverton,
1: Oregon area.
2: It's in Portland.
1: Is going viral for taking a hard stance against poor hygiene. Well, this is going to piss off the progressives, right? The hippies?
2: Mm-hmm.
1: Yeah. In a statement posted in his public Discord channel, oh boy, this is going to piss off the people on Discord. The shop confirmed that it is suspending its Yu-Gi-Oh! Tournaments for a week, placing the blame on stinky duelists. Quote, "We've had an issue with people mistreating the restrooms and multiple bad reviews because of poor hygiene."
2: As what does that mean, mistreating the restrooms?
1: They just do horrible, horrible stuff in there.
2: Do you think what they mean is they're just stinking it up because they stink, or are they committing toilet crimes?
5: Who wants to swim in a toilet?
1: I think they're just going in there and destroying it. They're going in there and they're setting up camp for 2 hours and destroying that place. Toilet king.
2: Destroying the toilet.
1: Yeah.
2: There were 3 rolls of toilet paper. What'd you do? That's all gone anymore.
1: They took them all. I need them.
5: I'm on the toilet thinking about it.
1: As a reminder, we encourage players to follow Konami guidelines and report anyone who does not, the statement reads. Konami famously implemented official tournament rules specifically targeting players' hygiene in 2019. Oh, okay. Saying that all persons attending the tournament, not just players, must be clean and wear clean clothing or risk being penalized. Wow, I like this hard stance. It sounds like it's coming out of Japan.
5: I'm going to go to the bathroom.
2: No, you've been in there too long.
1: You can just go. The game will continue without you. You can just go.
2: If you have to go, you just go.
1: Maybe basically, that's the problem. You lose a move.
5: I got to go to the bathroom.
1: Quote, you are expected to clean when you enter the tournament. You're expected to be clean when you enter the tournament. And neglecting to wash or put on clean clothes contributes to an unpleasant atmosphere at the event, as the tournament can be crowded and the day can be long. Persons who neglect to self-care to the point that they are negatively impacting the tournament may be asked to correct the issue to continue the event. So they'll hose you down like a pig in one of the stalls.
2: Oh, they should do it like they did in First Blood.
1: Yeah, just throw them in there. And
2: when you register, you check in here, you pay your $10 fee, you go over there, they strip you down, they de-louse you, and they blast you with a hose.
1: That's the best way to do it. So I think part of the problem are larger people, overweight people that may have a tougher time cleaning themselves.
2: Do they have a tougher time or have they given up?
1: I think it does take a lot more effort to clean yourself. If you're a larger person, it's tougher to clean yourself and also wash your clothing.
2: Why is it tougher to wash your clothes?
1: Well, okay, though? It's not okay. So I'm like about 200 pounds. Just under, okay? I'm losing a little bit of weight. And I can get by wearing the same jeans for like a week, you know?
2: That's gross.
1: I get like 3 different pairs, but I can wear the same.
2: You know you can buy more pants.
1: No. What I'm saying is I can get by. Like, I'm not sweating too much or anything. I can get by. But maybe a bigger person who sweats and produces a lot more stink, it gets attached to their clothing much more quickly, and they cannot mitigate that through deodorant or washing. I'm just playing devil's advocate here. I don't know. You know, I can go up to the next big person I see. It's like, why do you stink so much?
2: Why? Really, what you need to ask them is, when's the last time you washed your pants? Apparently, that's where this hinge is from. By the way, there's this new TV series coming out this fall. I got an image.
1: Toilet Crimes. Oh, yeah. Wow. Yeah. SVU. Special Victims. Special Odor. I watched that. I would.
2: Can you imagine the intro for this, the before the credits thing? They're like, oh, my God, what happened in here?
1: The Toilet Crime. Are you telling me you wouldn't watch that? You'd be curious. You would be curious, though.
2: I'd love to see them come out with a show called Toilet Crimes. Just lean into it.
1: I think that'd be dynamite. Let me see that. Oh, yeah, right here. Wait a second.
4: In New York City's war on crime,
1: yeah,
4: the worst criminal offenders are pursued by the detectives of the major case squad. These are their stories.
1: Yeah. Toilet crime right there. So are they protesting yet over this? Are they having I see. They go on and on. It's like, yeah, individuals are also required socially acceptable levels of hygiene during the event, depending on the attire. See, if participants refuse to comply with tournament staff requests, this is grounds for removal. God, what happened in that toilet?
2: There's been a horrific toilet crime in there.
1: Oh, my God. Something bad must happen.
2: You've got the CSI people coming out puking. You know it's bad. Oh, my God. Oh.
4: In the criminal justice system, all defendants are innocent until proven guilty, either by confession, plea bargain, or trial by jury. This is one of those trials.
2: Oh, do you think these things go to trial?
1: Oh, absolutely. Oh. Yeah, if they destroy the bathroom.
2: Ladies and gentlemen of the jury, I present Exhibit A, this photo. Oh, God. Got the folks on the jury just retching.
1: Oh, God. They had to bring in samples of what it smelled like.
2: They just bring in the pants.
1: Oh, my God.
2: We have his pants. They just hold them up, and it's just, ugh.
1: There's got to be online backlash on Reddit about this. This is what I'll read tonight.
2: Oh, yeah. What was the name of this card shop? Let's look them up on Google and see if they've got
1: Kronos Gifts and Games.
2: It's in

0: 50 people or 30 large, you know?
1: 25 if they're oversized. So this guy, this place is in dire need of a note. This is a month ago, so that's probably what led up to this sort of story, which was just, I think it was last week, week before. This place is in dire need of a no shower, no deodorant, no service policy. The first time I walked in here, the smell was awful. Literally hits you in the face like a knuckle sandwich to your forehead.
0: Oh my God.
1: The moment you open that door. This place is actually pretty cool, but holy moly, you guys need to fix that odor issue.
2: Wow. Stinking Americans.
1: The store responded, we're so sorry you had this experience. We do ask that visitors are mindful of their personal hygiene and body odor as part of our rules of conduct, with signs that are posted in front of the shop and around the play area. Unfortunately, this policy can be challenging to implement when we're running multiple large events, and especially on busy weekends. Our staff does their best to handle each occurrence discreetly, and we appreciate help from our community with identifying potential sources when they arise or when they stand up. We do appreciate you bringing this issue to our attention. We're always looking for ways to improve and hope you'll consider giving us another chance. So this was a review prior to this story pointing out that when you walk in, there was some, they probably have gaming tables kind of by the front, and they're just woo ripe.
2: Men smell good.
1: Not there, they don't.
2: Ooh, that smell. Can't you smell that smell?
1: Wow.
0: Oh, yeah.
2: What the hell's that smell?
0: Yeah.
1: I like how it got so bad they talked about people not, not being kind to the restrooms or however they phrased it?
0: How do they phrase that? They phrased it, we had an issue, as a reminder.
1: Mistreating the restroom.
0: Mistreating, yes.
3: I wash with soap about twice a week, a natural soap. And I don't smell bad either.
1: That's exactly what these people say. Hey, I wash once a week, man. What do you want?
0: I don't smell bad either.
1: There is also an actual physical condition called, is it nose blindness or something like that, where people don't have, they don't smell their own smell.
0: And oh, yeah.
1: They don't realize how bad they can be. So
3: when I start wearing a mask and I smell my breath and it's all hot and it's oppressive.
0: It is.
1: Well, if anyone's in the Portland area, when you're done with your, you know, wafting your patchouli around, maybe swing by, Kronos, Card and Games or whatever it is, Kronos Games and Gifts, and give us an update.
0: Yeah, we'd love to. Yeah, please go over there and check it out.
3: In my bathroom, there's a big bottle of Lysol. Will somebody run in there and get that for me?
0: Yeah.
1: Yeah. Take that up to that Kronos Games Gifts. Give it to them.
0: In fact, you know what we should do? I might go on Amazon and just have some Lysol shipped over there to them. I think I just...
1: Yeah, but I think the store isn't the problem.
0: I think they're part of the problem.
1: What they need is, like, you know, you can do a bug bomb if you've got like a insect infestation. You need a Lysol bomb,
0: yeah.
1: You can just roll it in there and just psh, the whole can just goes off.
0: What if we print out like pictures of like an overweight gamer and just with like a red X through it, you know? Like a can you make me that? Like can you do an image, an AI image of an overweight gamer with like a no symbol over him? And then we'll print that out and send that to the game shop. And like four bottles of Lysol.
1: What is it saying? No overweight gamers or no smell?
0: Just no overweight gamers. Like they're the ones. These are the culprits. We know it. We don't have to guess anymore. We've done enough investigations. We know what's going on here.
1: I'm concerned about your washing your jeans once a week thing.
0: Geez, no, don't worry about that. It's fine. How often do you wash your jeans?
1: You wear them once or twice, you wash them. That's how it works.
0: Yeah, I mean, maybe.
1: You're saying a week, though.
0: No, come on. I was just saying, for instance, sometimes I'll go a whole month without washing my jeans, you know?
1: Whoa!
0: Whole month. I will. They smell great.
1: Let's just say it's a good thing you don't host Yu-Gi-Oh! Yes. Tournaments in your basement.
0: No one's walking around smelling my jeans, I can tell you that. All right, let's move on. We got time for a few more stories here.
1: Oh, let's see what else we got here.
3: By the way, I'm gay.
1: Got some good news for you, Mike.
0: Oh, I love good news.
1: So if you recall, every time there's a movie, TV show, anything like that about an asteroid about to hit the Earth, what do we do?
0: We name it.
1: No, no, no. It's about to, if it's about

0: to crash into the planet, we have one defense, and that one defense is to
1: shoot a bunch of missiles at it.
2: Yeah, we shoot stuff at it.
0: That's right. Well, good news. Scientists said, hey, that should work.
2: Oh, really? Finally? Mm-hmm. Okay. Mm-hmm. We got good news here, people. Don't worry anymore. A nuke can save us from an asteroid. So there you go.
3: That's some good news on that front.
2: Finally. Because it did not work in Deep Impact. We did get hit by a very large asteroid in that movie. And also, I think Armageddon, I guess it did work, but Bruce Willis had to sacrifice himself. Sorry for the spoilers.
0: Hey, stop spoiling 30-year-old movies.
2: Yeah, sorry. Here's the article here. Let's just say action movie cliche has come to pass. A huge asteroid is barreling towards our planet. Well, how big is it? Is this like...
0: How many Ryan Reynolds?
2: Are we talking like 30 Ryan Reynolds here? Are we talking about 300?
0: For this study, did they give a size of the asteroid for the study?
2: Well, we'll find out.
0: Yes, they did. I will do the math on the Ryan Reynolds.
2: Can humanity be saved? Yes, with a carefully detonated nuclear warhead suggested by a unique study published today in Nature Physics. Researchers created a laboratory mock-up of an imminent asteroid impact with coffee bean-sized rocks composed of quartz and silica. Then they hung the asteroids in a vacuum and blasted them with X-rays. In less than 20 millionths of 1 second, the rock was accelerated roughly 70 meters per second, pushed by the vaporization of the surface where the rays struck. The researchers say that the results are scalable. A nuclear blast could push the asteroid as wide as 4 kilometers off course, or perhaps even larger. The team,
0: 4 kilometers, 2,128 Ryan Reynolds. Yay!
2: Fantastic. Potentially even ones at scale. So this is good news. We do have a way. We can defeat these things, finally. And go out there and spread the word. Spread the word, okay? Do it.
4: Oh, I better call my mother.
2: Yeah, you can call her.
5: Good morning.
2: No.
5: None of you did anything to prevent this?
2: That's going.
6: Time's up.
5: All I'm saying is they got people who handle these things, David.
7: That's what I call a close encounter.
2: Yeah.
8: I'm fly. I'm pilot.
9: I snooped the bastards.
0: Did you see the memes floating around this weekend about don't forget the person who saved the world or whatever? And it was a picture of I can't think of his name now.
2: Will Smith.
0: No, and the other guy, Quaid, Randy Quaid as Russell Case.
2: Oh yeah. He did save the world, didn't he?
0: Yeah.
2: He did.
10: Welcome to Earth.
0: By the way, so two weeks ago, we watched the original Independence Day because it was like, hey, it's almost Independence Day. Let's watch it.
2: Yeah, yeah, of course.
0: And there was the sequel 10 years ago, by the way, there was a sequel.
2: Mm-hmm.
0: Not so good. So
2: I beg to differ. I saw that in the theaters. I think
0: the sequel or the original?
2: I saw both.
0: At the same time?
2: No, separately.
0: Back to back?
2: No, but I will say this. The sequel to Independence Day, which is Independence Day Resurgence, and I said this at the time, it was better than the Star Wars reboot.
0: That's not a high bar.
2: Well, I had to have a comparison, and even though Will Smith didn't come back, which I think he regrets now, it did have Jeff Goldblum. They did continue the story. There was much more lore explained about it, and it did have Jeff Goldblum reprising his role as David.
5: David!
2: So, yeah.
0: Well, and they had David's father back to say that.
2: And it's very difficult to believe because they're like...
0: Judd Hirsch came back and drove all across the country in a school bus for some reason.
2: Like, in the movie, Judd Hirsch, his character's probably like 95, you know? You know what I'm saying? Like, it was even a stretch that Judd was playing Jeff Goldblum's father in the original movie. I think they're separated by like 5 to 10 years.
0: No, I think it's more than that, but yeah, he's only like 15 years older or something like that. So
2: I guess it's possible.
6: Time's up.
2: Okay. One more story, Cratchit. Come on.
0: Ooh, all right. let's see. Let me double check my. No, not that one. We got drug dealers in Berlin. We got more Waymo stuff.
2: All right.
1: Hey, yo.
0: Oh, this one. Forgot all about it. We love limited edition food items.
2: Love them.
0: Promotional food items. This one's from the Discord. Comes from Hazmat. Credit to Hazmat on finding this one. Also, get out all your Pringles sound drops.
2: Oh, geez. I don't think I have a lot of Pringles sound drops.
0: Well, you got at least one of them.
2: Well, I probably do have one.
0: And so people, get out your single Pringle.
2: My single sound Pringle. Drop. Okay. It's been a while since I played this one, too. I do like a nice Pringle sound drop in my life.
0: Also, you could also line this up with any hot dog related sound drops.
2: Okay. Beloved snack brand transformed boring hot dog buns into three flavor chip flavors.
1: Pringles.
2: Three favorite chip flavors. Interesting. Yeah, Pringles. Wow, Pringles hot dog buns? This is incredible. I never would have thought that this is a possibility, but yeah.
3: A hot dog party.
0: I would like a sticker of these Pringles hot dog buns on my frozen yogurt.
2: Yes, it's very political. I don't know if they'll do that.
0: Mike.
2: I don't want to take a stance on this one yet. Classic snack brand just took hot dog buns to the next level, people. They're taking it to the next level. I didn't know we needed to do that.
0: Yeah, is this something we needed?
2: Yeah.
3: Yeah. Next level.
2: Pringles.
0: AJ's on board.
2: Pringles revealed three different pop dogs buns ahead of the 4th of July weekend. So don't focus on that. You can have these anytime, okay?
0: Only 4th of July.
2: We'll stock up for next year. Okay, the limited edition potato-based buns come in three delicious Pringle flavors. Sour cream and onion, barbecue, and honey mustard. Huh, okay.
1: Pringles.
2: What about just the original Pringles? You know? That's my
0: ship. Oh, just original Pringle flavored.
2: Yeah, Pringle flavored. Exactly. That's what I like. The buns will be available at noon on the 8th. Okay. Well, that's a little late for July 4th, isn't it? But I mean, they're celebrating Roswell Day. And let's find out. Don't worry, these buns will be back soon. They already sold out.
0: Really? Today?
2: Oh, my God.
0: Oh, you got to wait till next. They're doing limited releases. They're doing like every Wednesday.
2: Oh, yeah, like on the 15th. I got to go. I got to wait on this page until the 15th.
0: Just keep reloading.
2: Bubby here. Okay. Let's see. They covered up the rest of the story. They don't want me to read it.
0: I did pull an archive, sorry.
2: Fine.
0: On that Pringles page, if you scroll down, there's some influencer people in the videos in the middle where they make a bunch of different types of these hot dogs with the buns on the tickety tops.
2: Oh, really? Okay, yeah. I want to check that out. I'm going to scroll down. There we go. Oh, they're popping the tops.
3: This is what I want. This is what I need.
2: I'm going to check this out real quick. I'm going to listen to some influencers. I want to be influenced. I'm looking to be influenced right now. They got me. Here we go.
4: These look so good.
10: All right, let's make my wife a hot dog flight using Pringles' new pop dog buns. 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Let's pop these babies open. You know what they say? Once you pop, the pop dogs don't stop. First up, we'll use the barbecue bun to make a Colombian dog. A little bit of mozzarella cheese. Got it melted on there. Some homemade pineapple jam. Pink sauce. And some crushed BBQ crisps. The Colombian dog is done. Next, we got the sour cream and onion bun. 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Homemade Mexican street corn. 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For the honey mustard bun, we're gonna be doing a chili slaw dog. Do some slaw on the bottom. Then we'll spoon on our chili. Honey mustard crisp. A little bit of mustard. They're all done, and they look amazing. Let's go get Selena for the taste test.
3: I'm trying to gobble down a quesadilla. 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
10: 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So let's pop these babies open. You know what they say? Once you pop, the Pop Dogs
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11: The super duper weenie wagon.
10: 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The Colombian dog is done.
3: Next, I can't continue like this.
10: It's going to be a street corn dog, so we're doing a bacon-wrapped hot dog. Homemade Mexican chili lime seasoning. Street corn dog is
3: done. I got one salmon undercooked, bun, we're gonna be doing and one salmon that's overcooked. Can I have two fresh salmon? The
10: then we'll spoon.
0: Didn't he say he was making these for his wife and he's still going?
10: A little bit of mustard. They're all done and they look amazing.
3: It's a fucking restaurant, not a sushi bar.
4: So good.
10: Colombian dog.
4: Oh, it's really good.
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10: Chili slaw.
11: I hear this dude's rocking it.
4: Which one was my favorite?
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4: These look.
13: And I did have the enchilada. Let's make spicy chili plate. Cheese enchiladas with chili con carne. Large bowl of hot chili. And I went all whole hog back then. I also had their macaroni and cheese. Okay, I'm really getting hungry now.
14: Big lunch, Alex.
2: You know, I realized it ran twice. I was just playing song clips.
0: I thought he was still... I wasn't listening to the whole thing. I thought he was still talking about making these damn hot dogs.
2: Yeah, I just would have left it on a forever loop. This guy just loves to make these hot dogs.
0: He's just yabbering away about different kind of hot dogs.
2: Look, he's still making them on screen. Look at that. He's still making them. He's still going.
0: It's been 6 hours. He's still making hot dogs and chips. Break.
3: I'm outside the control room eating a piece of pizza and drinking Topo Chico.
2: Thank you, everyone, for hanging out during this amazing, magical Wednesday show. Really appreciate you guys stopping by and participating. Like I said, if you guys can't find us on YouTube, the video's taken down. We get another strike. Find us on Rumble and Twitch. You guys want to watch the show there. Yeah, it's the way it is.
0: I don't believe I did get the image up of the stinky guy on the carton of frozen yogurt.
2: There we go. No more stinky people at carton. That's a hell of a political stance right there. That is, you're making a stance and you're living by it.
0: I was trying to get it as a little like a bubble that Charlie Kirk was saying it, but...
2: But it didn't like that? Yeah,
0: it didn't like that. Mm. There's certain things get flagged and you have to be clever and get around it.
2: Yeah. That's good. That works for me. Like that. That might be the episode artwork. People are going to look at and go.
0: I saw the earlier one of Trump giving Trump milk to the aliens.
2: I saw that one. That's a favorite, definitely. You do use Trump quite a bit in episode artworks, him with the Hulk. And so maybe to kind of give a break, we use the other one. I don't know.
0: Got toilet crimes.
2: That's a great one, too. Yeah. A lot to pick from. People are like, what the hell are they talking about this episode?
0: Gotta love these audio podcasts where we're just talking about things we see on screen.
2: Yeah. Trust me, people. The theater of the imagination works just as well. You don't have to look at it. You can just imagine, and it's going to be just as good.
0: Imagine all the people.
2: Well, thank you, Crasher. Thank you, everyone. Shab Lagoo.
0: Keep watching the skis, because there's all sorts of stink lines up there.
15: It's filthy.
16: Oh, so sick of filth.
15: It's just so dirty. So filthy.
17: Bugs and rings.
18: Look at that. Look at that. Look at that. Look at that.
19: What the fuck is it with this guy in the enchilada?
20: I'm outside the control room. He's drinking Topo Chico.
21: And I went all whole hog back then. I also had their macaroni and cheese. Okay, I'm really getting hungry now.
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1: Hello and welcome to Dvorak Horowitz Unplugged, an hour-long discussion of activity in the financial markets around the world, featuring columnist John C. Dvorak and money manager Andrew Horowitz. This conversation is casual and unrehearsed. Let's join John and Andrew now.
2: I'm John C. Dvorak.
3: And I'm Andrew Horowitz.
2: And it's 7-7,
3: you know,
2: 2026.
3: We missed something. Well, you may have done this on the No Agenda show. It's possible. I didn't hear it. Well, you missed, let me think what it was, 6-26-26.
2: Oh, no, that whole week.
3: Yeah.
2: Yeah, there's a lot of palindromes.
3: Right?
2: Yeah.
3: Crazy stuff. I'm sure you picked that up. Somebody mentioned to me the other day, I'm like, oh, yeah, that makes a lot of sense. But how was your 4th of July, sir? Was it full of old festivities, Frankfurters, and fireworks?
2: No. Fogged in.
3: Really? Oh, God.
2: Yeah.
3: So
2: yeah, literally fogged in.
3: So there was a lack of breeze. Did that mean the next day everything still stunk like fireworks?
2: No. No, there's no stench at all.
3: We had...
2: No, the fog takes it right out of the air, and who knows where it goes.
3: We don't usually have a... We don't have fog here too often. This doesn't happen. But that next morning, it was like a low lying level of, I don't think it was fog. I think it was smoke.
2: No, it was smoke from the fireworks.
3: Yeah. It was just laying on everything. It was pretty cool. There was some drone shows on the beach in Fort Lauderdale that were out of control.
2: Yeah. I haven't seen a good drone show yet.
3: This was fabulous. It was just, first they'd be spelling things and doing things and horses would be riding and just crazy stuff. Miami had one too. But I was in a place watching the fireworks. We had our own private barge for fireworks. It was pretty cool.
2: Oh, brother.
3: Yeah. But in the background, we could see the Fort Lauderdale Beach fireworks and the Fort Lauderdale Beach drone show. It was very, very cool. So happy 4th to you.
2: Yeah, well, happy 4th to you.
3: Well, we had the jobs numbers come out last week. It was a shortened week because of the holiday, of course. Friday was that day that the markets were closed, banks were closed, the official 4th of July holiday. And we saw numbers come out a day before for jobs. That's kind of interesting. Some odd moves there, what was going on. Big news, Michael Saylor selling Bitcoin. We should have some kind of an alarm go off or something, or some kind of a megaphone alert. Like a bomb shelter. We'll talk about that.
2: Yeah, what is he, what's he saying?
3: Well, you know him. He's saying that it's a crypto winter and, you know, it is all according to plan. It's a long-term play. He's selling it for a specific reason. You want to go over that now? We'll talk about it. Strategy, the company that he, you know, this whole Pied Piper company that is buying Bitcoin for the treasury shares and thought that this would be happening across the board for everybody, talking about the merits of Bitcoin and all the good things and coming up with this new cacophony of ideas and theories of why this mathematical equation, he's smarter than everybody, and came out with these preferred shares, but basically sold 3,588 Bitcoin last week for about $216 million. The proceeds are being used for the preferred stock dividends and dollar reserves. The company still holds about 843,000 Bitcoin or so, around $52 billion worth of Bitcoin.
2: They only sold a few.
3: But there's a bigger issue. We're going to get back to that. Let me go through this and then get back to this because I think this is kind of important. The quarter that just passed included an $8.32 billion paper loss tied to Bitcoin weakness for the company. The average Bitcoin price of purchase is $75,000. $75,476 to be exact.
2: Oh, so he was averaging on the way up.
3: Averaging on the way up. And recently sold between $59,000 and $61,000. something is not so good here. The funny part of this is the guy that said never sell Bitcoin. He was the Treasury poster child, is now selling to serve as the capital structure.
2: Oops.
3: And let me just get back to this now. I want to read this again. Bitcoin maximalist, we talked about. Never sell Bitcoin. Bitcoin is the thing of the future. Bitcoin's the what you want to do have due to the potential of a dollar currency destruction. I'm going to read this now. Now, put that in your mind. I'm going to read this back to you again. The proceeds are being used for preferred stock dividends and dollar reserves. Dollar reserves? Huh? Doesn't it?
2: Yeah, that makes no sense.
3: Well, it makes no sense. It makes all sense in the world that something's askew.
2: Well, yeah, it makes sense if you don't want to lose everything.
3: Yeah. And the thing is, they created this. This is it a Ponzi scheme? Is it a multi-level? Is it some kind of, I don't know. I'm not saying. I don't know. But if they sold this Bitcoin they held to create dividends, what is that?
2: Ponzi-ish.
3: They sold Bitcoin to pay people the interest rate that was due. The Bitcoins that they purchased over the years and at a loss. So they didn't generate any income. They're just using capital to pay it. Ay, ay, ay.
2: Yeah, that doesn't sound very good.
3: So when I saw this, I was like, oh man, people got to be pretty pissed off at this. This is a guy who says never sell, hold, you know, borrow more. You know, it's different this time, and it's going to the moon. Trust the plan. Bitcoin's going to $1 million per coin. There's limited supply. I can go on and on for hours about this, by the way. I found this to be very disconcerting.
2: Well, if you hold Bitcoin, it would be.
3: Well, I found it disconcerting because there's an accepted principle now that Bitcoin is just part of the world of investing, and it's been accepted because of people like him. And it just seems that there's a lot more going on here, and it seems like a lot of fancy footwork and fancy words and a lot of talk. And none of this stuff is, not only is it not panning out, but it really seems like it was a real good scheme here. So, All right, with that, we're rolling along. We've got a veggie alert. We'll talk about a public service announcement that has to be told. Tonight, the big news, as of, I don't know, let's see, after the close of the markets today, we are re-striking, unceased firing, and we're going after the Iran again after they launched a missile at a Kuwaiti ship? I think it was Kuwaiti.
2: I don't know, but yeah, they Qatari shot at something.
3: They shot at something, blew up something, and it's like, wait, you can't do that. This is when the funeral is going on in Iraq for the former Ayatollah, supreme leader. And now we're bombarding them with very hard, very, very big, very much. And it's going to go on for a while as a punishment for their bad actions. And now Iran is stating, oh, you're violating the first two or three items in the MOU. Which, now they think about it, we haven't heard anything about new negotiations going through that whole thing with the MOU.
2: No.
3: That's all gone?
2: I don't know. I have no idea what's going on. But I think they're waiting for after the funeral.
3: Oh, I see. That makes sense.
2: That's actually why we haven't heard anything.
3: All right. Markets, we'll talk about that starting off July on a wobble. Wobble, baby, wobble, baby, wobble, baby. If you know that song. And we're seeing some real interesting situations come up right now, which we really need to dig into with the AI theme being questioned. Samsung earnings overnight were amazing, but stock dropped about 8%. Kospi, the South Korean index, dropped about 6%. And NASDAQ was spiraling In particular, the NASDAQ 100 was selling off, not the old school names, but the new school names definitely selling off, and the semiconductor names selling off, and anything advanced computing selling off. And this is right when SpaceX was added to the NASDAQ 100. That just happened.
2: Yeah. Great timing.
3: Great timing. And they're part of the problem. They're part of the problem. And I'll tell you why. If you think about the size of SpaceX, I don't know if we've really discussed this in depth, but if you think about the size of SpaceX and how SpaceX is going into the NASDAQ 100, therefore needs to displace a bit, not replace, but displace, right? You know that differential?
2: Yeah.
3: So what's happening is that it's going into the NASDAQ 100. Therefore, the constituents and the makeup of the NASDAQ 100 has to make room for another big boy, another whale. And as such, the other names get diluted. And what happens when they get diluted? Well, you have to buy SpaceX in order to get into the index, and the diluted shares have to be sold. So now you're selling the NVIDIAs, the Microsofts, the pick the names, whatever you want. Those are all being sold. And to make way, to make room for the right proportional share of the value of the NASDAQ 100 for SpaceX. So SpaceX is sucking up some of the juice.
2: Yeah, needless to say.
3: Yeah. And it's going down still. Still going down. You see the oil is moving up. Oil's at $72 a barrel. Coming down off the high was $72.80. It's what, $71.79 right now. Up about 4%. Last 5 days, up about 3%. No big deal. Clocked it under 70 for a little while there.
2: Gold has dropped to 41.32.
3: I know. What's going on?
2: I don't know. It's very suspect.
3: Year-to-date, gold is down 5%. That's all. 1 year, gold is still up 23%. And kind of going nowhere from where it was from that high. Let's see where the high was. The high was 300 or so? 52.78. On February 22nd. And Oracle, is Oracle the canary in the coal mine? That is the question we shall answer. Now, one more topic to talk about before we get into some of this stuff. You've been watching the football, the soccer?
2: Yeah.
3: That, okay, and?
2: And what?
3: I don't know. You finding it fascinating, wonderful, great?
2: I've seen a couple of good games. I thought the England game in Mexico City was good. That was exciting. I didn't expect the Americans to do well against Belgium, and I think that's why they put that guy back in there, because they figured, well, you know, if the Americans are going to these games are rigged. If the Americans are going to lose, because they're going to lose to Belgium no matter what happens, Let's make sure they have the full contingent so they can't blame anybody, because the Americans would be blaming us if they lost. That's why they did it, not because of Trump.
3: I saw a part of this and I thought it was fascinating. I don't know much about this, but the worst calling or worst move when the goalie came out way out of the net and just like...
2: Yeah, what was that all about? The guy was halfway up the field.
3: And he taps the ball to the other player. They boot it away, but then somebody has an open goal kick.
2: Yeah. Yeah, that was bad.
3: Gosh.
2: That was really bad.
3: Yeah. Now, I've watched a few. There's a lot more than I recall ever before people interested in this. Watch parties.
2: Well, that's because it's here.
3: But it is here, but it's not here. In other words, it's not in South Florida right now. Well, there's some things going on down here, but...
2: Yeah, there's a Miami game coming up with England and somebody else.
3: Yeah, so there's definitely crowds down here that are... But I'm talking about from people I know. They're like, hey, I gotta watch the World Cup. I'm like, what? Well, since what? I never heard that out of your mouth before. It's become a thing.
2: Yeah, they have done a great job of promoting it.
3: Yeah.
2: They kept the three host countries in as long as they could. And then, boom, they're out, all three of them, all at once, same, you know, in the same round.
3: Because you think they're rigged. You think this is rigged.
2: Oh, we've always said that No Agenda show, that show that you can hear on twice a week. We have been predicting the winners of these games for at least 10 years because we think they're rigged, yeah. And it's a corrupt organization. Everybody talks about, oh, they're corrupt, you know, okay, so what? And the refereeing is very sketchy, and it's like it's very easy to rig, and it's rigged.
3: Are we talking about the level of rigging, like highlight? Is it rigged because...
2: I don't know how you rig highlight, but I'll tell you this. Highlight could be rigged. Highlight, which is anyone has ever watched this game, you only see it in Florida. It is a terrific sport.
3: I don't even think they have much of it anymore. I don't know if I ever told you the story. There was a very famous highlight player. His name is Joey.
2: Joey.
3: Everybody knows Joey.
2: Hey, Joey. Yeah, everybody Joey. Knows Joey.
3: Everybody knew Joey. When I was a kid, my grandparents would take me down to Dania Beach. We'd go to the highlight fronton. That's what they called it, a fronton. And you go to the highlight fronton. You pick the winners of this game. It's like horse racing.
2: It's a betting game.
3: Yeah, and you do the... a trifecta, you could do a win, place show, you could do whatever. And Joey, right? When I was a kid, it was Joey. I'm in this cigar bar that I used to hang out with, and I'm talking to this guy for weeks on end, whose name, by the way, was Joey. And so I get around, I don't know, a few months in, so Joey, you know, what did you do? We never got around to that. Oh, I was a highlight player. I'm like, okay. You know, kind of funny. Your name's Joey. That's kind of interesting. There's this really famous guy named Joey. He goes, that was me. So I was hanging out with Joey. Famous Joey. Nice guy. And American, by the way. Not he wasn't Latino like most are.
2: Yeah.
3: So that was kind of interesting.
2: Well, that story went nowhere.
3: I was hanging out with Joey. Joey was cool. I don't know if I ever asked him. Did I ever ask him if it was all rigged? I don't think
2: you
3: I
2: had got you. You should have. But highlight. If I guess you might be right. There's not hardly played much, but when it was, you could go in there and watch it. It was actually quite thrilling.
3: Yeah, those are the days in Miami. You know, the old days in Miami. Iran. We talked about that a little bit. War's back on, at least for tonight. U.S. is revoking Iran's ability to sell oil around the world, which is one of the reasons why oil came down in price so significantly. But yet now it's only up marginally, like we're going to reverse this in a day or something. I don't know. So I guess odds are going to be a quick in and out, I suppose. I was thinking that Iran was waiting until after the funeral to really start up again, get this over with and... But again, I don't know why they randomly shot this one ship.
2: Well, the real problem that I think exists with this fracas is the fact that there's all these IRGC guys all over Iran are all acting independently. I don't think there's any coordination. I think some guy gets a hair up his ass and he says, let's take a shot at this thing. I'm sick of this.
3: Hmm.
2: And it causes an issue. I don't think there's any coordination going on.
3: Hmm. It could be. I mean, who knows if it was just a shoulder held, you know, RPG or something, or rocket launcher that somebody had and just said, push that button. Let's see what happens. And it hit the ship that was passing by. Could be a lot of radicals, just individuals. Because they're very disjointed there, possibly. But we're hitting them very strongly. Jobs numbers came out. Fed's still hot. Looks like we saw an increase of 57,000 jobs on the payrolls, the official payrolls of the BLS. That's well shy of the $110,000 estimate.
2: Yeah, I'm way below what you need.
3: And April and May were revised down by a combined 74,000 jobs.
2: Oh, shocker.
3: Mm-hmm. Now, unemployment, actually, what was the unemployment? Was it 4.3 or 4.2? That's an interesting question, because I'm showing that it was unemployment. I'm seeing it showing it went to 4.2, but I thought it was 4.3. 4.3. Yeah, let's see. No, 4.2. Went to 4.2. So unemployment went from 4 to, even though we had lower people on the payrolls, went from 4.3 to 4.2. And the reason for that, now this makes sense, it'll come back to me. The reason for that is that the labor force shrank by more than 720,000 people out. Either it's because of deaths, it's probably because of immigration issues. I can tell you something. You want to hear something fascinating? The rules that were put in place recently, and that certain green card holders and non-citizens that could work here from like Haiti, for example, that were here working for 10, 20 years, some of them, that was put in place where they're no longer allowed to be employed and they can't stay in the country. It went through the Supreme Court, it went through all this stuff, and finally it was came in, it was like this was going to happen, it didn't happen, and then all of a sudden, boom, I think it was June 30th. That's it. You're done.
2: Well, they were supposed to be here temporarily.
3: I can tell you of people I know personally in some areas that I know in town that after 15 years working as a dishwasher, they were sent away. Done. Gone. No longer can work. They're out. And can't get a job. And will have to leave the country after many, many years. Now, you have to ask me, why couldn't they get their citizenship in all those years?
2: Why couldn't they get their citizenship in all those years?
3: Who knows? That is a good point, by the way. That is the opposite side of this discussion. No question about that. It makes no sense. Why they couldn't
2: get it. Maybe they didn't think they needed it.
3: I know also of people that have tried for years to get citizenship. For whatever reason, they can't. So I get it. It's just a very sad, but my point was wrapping this around. I heard about 160,000 people were let go, like in the last 2 weeks in South Florida.
2: Yeah.
3: So well, that could
2: while
3: be.
2: We're talking about unemployment.
3: Yeah.
2: I did decide. I looked up shadow stats. What's the what do you think the classic using the old classic numbers? Williams is a
3: so where are we
2: shadow stat.
3: It's got to be north of 10. It's got to be in the 12s, 13s.
2: 25% unemployment.
3: Really?
2: Yeah, that's what he's got.
3: He just wrote me tonight, actually.
2: Oh, yeah? What do you have to say?
3: He's going to be on the Disciplined Investor podcast soon.
2: Oh, good.
3: We'll schedule him up.
2: Yeah, good. Everyone should tune into that.
3: Labor force participation rate fell to 61.5%, the lowest in more than 5 years. Leisure and hospitality lost 61,000. Hourly earnings rose a little bit, 0.13 cents in June. So this weaker hiring, here's the setup now. The weaker hiring we have argues for patience from the Fed, but the inflation numbers that we're seeing is still above target. Again, 5 years it's been above target. So the market is back to parsing every single Fed sentence. Fed funds futures, now only one raise by the end of the year.
2: Well, now I heard from the New York guy, the governor, Fed governor from New York.
3: Is it Dudley?
2: I don't remember his name, but he's yakking away because they're all yakking away. He says no.
3: No rate increases by the end of the year.
2: They say nothing. At least the consensus and some of them think, no, we're not going to do anything.
3: Huh.
2: Period. Up or down.
3: Really? I think that's possible. I think that's a reasonable thing because they don't want to.
2: I think that's what's going to happen.
3: Yeah, I think so. If we stay within this range.
2: Although this 25% unemployment rate's not too cool.
3: Well, don't forget, one of the things that they're talking about is reconstituting and reimagining the calculation for inflation again.
2: Oh, you have to.
3: Yeah.
2: Otherwise, it's too high.
3: Yeah, exactly. Got to bring it down. What does ShadowSat say the inflation rate is if you're on the page already?
2: Yes, I am. Let me take a look. Alternative data, inflation. Wow, it's off. It's actually above the. Well, no, it bounced. It's back down. It's down to 9%.
3: Which is double plus what we have 8%.
2: Think about 8%.
3: It's double.
2: Yeah.
3: Which seems reasonable. I would think things have increased by about 10% over the last year.
2: Yeah, it looks about right. Yep. Yeah, I think he does good work here with these numbers.
3: He does. He's going to have another line soon if they do a recalculation.
2: Well, actually, it's funny with this with the inflation one. His chart, when it really jumped up to its like 14 or so, probably, I don't know, four or five months ago, it goes off the scale and into the text.
3: Yeah, I love that. That's great. Now, the Dow hit a record, 52,900. It was above 53,000 today, I believe, also, after the soft jobs report cooled near-term rate hike fears. S&P was flat. NASDAQ fell about 0.8%. Again, chip stocks are dragging the tape lower. This happened again today. Philly Semiconductor Index dropped by more than 5% on July 2nd on this number when it came out. Apple rose on that day also 5% on iPhone launch optimism. That's amazing that Apple, the size of that company, can actually move 5% on just optimism of when a new iPhone will come out. Pretty amazing.
2: Yeah, that is amazing.
3: Goldman Sachs data the end of last week showed that hedge funds dumped tech hardware and semiconductor exposure for a fourth straight week. Big issue is CapEx right now. So Tesla beats on deliveries, delivered 480,000 vehicles in quarter two, a record above Wall Street expectations. Yeah, it's astonishing.
2: Most of them are sold out in Berkeley.
3: Yeah, pretty much all of them. They're everywhere. They're swarming over in your neck of the woods, right?
2: Oh, yeah. There's like every other car is a Tesla.
3: Yep. Production was 450,000 vehicles. Model 3 and Y made up pretty much all of the deliveries.
2: Yeah, which is, I mean, the Model 3 is kind of cute, but the Y is just as ugly as a mud hen.
3: The only one I've ever liked is the S.
2: Yeah, the S is always the best.
3: Very pretty.
2: The original S was very well designed. Yep. The design has deteriorated.
3: They're not even making it anymore.
2: I don't know.
3: I think they stopped making the S.
2: Oh, maybe.
3: They stopped making the S and the, what was it? And the 3. Not the 3, no. S-E-X-Y. S-E-S. So the S-E-X. They're not making the X either. They're only making the 3 and the Ys.
2: Mm.
3: And the Cybertruck.
2: Yeah, another homely stepsister.
3: After this report, shares are down about 8%. One of the worst drops in roughly a year. And this is even as people are thinking that it's possible, maybe, that SpaceX will absorb it, which is my thesis, that they're doing everything they can to drop shares to pick this up at a bargain price.
2: Right, so they're dumping, right. So Tesla might not be a bad short for the game.
3: Yeah. It's possible. Tesla was around 420, market cap about 1.5 trillion, trailing PE around 385. They still keep this thing going. It's just amazing. Tesla, another news with Musk. Reportedly last week, capped employee spending on third-party AI tools at $200 per week starting just yesterday. Grok was exempt from the cap.
2: Yeah, use Grok.
3: But Tesla wants the employees to use the AI, but not, you know, they're running up all these huge expenses on outside token bills. That's usually the API stuff they're using.
2: Yeah. Yeah. I think Grok has improved so much that it might be go-to.
3: Grok is great. I mean, Grok is really good. ChatGPT has been really good for me lately. I mean, you see the cover art? You remember the old cover art when we first started doing this? How poor it was?
2: When you first started doing it.
3: Yeah. Yeah. Do you remember how bad it was? Muddy?
2: Yeah, it was pretty bad. This particular piece, like the one you got today, dynamite.
3: Dynamite, right?
2: Yeah, it's 10 times better than the early stuff.
3: You got words that you can actually read that are clear and crisp. This is there is not even an overlay. I don't think there's no overlay here that we did for like the DH Unplugged with the episode 8 and 9.
2: So you're using what for this?
3: That's ChatGPT.
2: Okay.
3: Paid version. But what I really thought was interesting about this particular image was the likeness of the individual that was used. I was shocked that they'd put that in there. That's him right there, isn't it? We'll let people...
2: Who?
3: That's the guy.
2: Who is it?
3: Let people look for themselves. If you want me to tell you?
2: It could be two or three different people.
3: It's Michael Saylor.
2: It is. That's funny. I keep seeing that senator, congressman, Senator Massey.
3: Oh,
2: that's what he looks like. I like the guys in the background with their hands on their heads.
3: Right. But look what it also did with all these. Look at the pyramid.
2: Yeah.
3: Look at the signs.
2: You're proud of yourself with this piece.
3: I'm not proud of myself. I think it's come along. My point is it's come a long way.
2: Yeah.
3: Well, I didn't prompt all this stuff.
2: I know. It does a lot of ad-libbing.
3: Very good. And all the, even put the Wall Street in the background. See the Wall Street back there on the back left?
2: Yeah. Yeah.
3: Anyway, if you do nothing, go over to dhunplugged.com. Check out the album art. I would encourage people to go back, like pick an episode from about a year and a half ago and look at the differential in the artwork. Some of it was terrible. We did it anyway as an experiment. That was the point.
2: No, the point was to have some art.
3: We always had art, but for a long time, do you remember the roller coasters?
2: Yeah.
3: We did that forever.
2: Roller coasters to an extreme.
3: Yeah. NVIDIA server delay. NVIDIA shares were kind of moving around. They said that NVIDIA's Kyber architecture could slip by up to 12 months into 2028. NVIDIA, of course, pushed back.
2: That's a big slip.
3: Yeah, that's a big slip. NVIDIA said, well, of course, no, that's not true. Mizuho called the delay report noise, said it was not a material issue for the stock. Nothing is a material. Nothing's material. Nothing is bad. Doesn't matter if you have earnings or not. None of that matters. We're just going to increase our price targets. So ridiculous. Oracle stock fell 19% last week, the steepest drop since August 2001. 2001, which was the depths of the dot-com bust.
2: Yeah, that's the worst time.
3: Company capital expenditures surged 162% in the latest fiscal year.
2: All this happened right after Ellison came out with his long speeches.
3: He was, for a moment, wasn't he the richest person in the world for a minute?
2: No, I don't think, well, maybe, but all I know is he's doing a lot of out of the blue, because most of the time you don't hear from him. But he comes out of the blue and he's giving these speeches, he's at these events and he's going on about, you know, what the future is going to look like. None of it good, by the way. His vision is not what you want. And yakking away, promoting
3: dark and dreary
2: Oracle. And then I couldn't find any evidence he's dumping stock. So I don't know what the hell is going on.
3: Well, I mean, they entered into that was the NBC Universal deal, whatever it was, or whatever they were trying to do that. Or not that.
2: Paramount Warner Brothers.
3: But more importantly, what they did is they got their knickers into a bind with this spending. They have $24 billion in negative free cash flow, $130 billion in debt. This is because they started building stuff and gathering all this in anticipation of others coming to the rescue by funding them, like OpenAI with $300 billion. Remember, the stock went haywire.
2: Haywire. Yeah.
3: It was like, wow, that's amazing. Oracle, look at that. And it's down it's down a lot from where it was. I think it's down 50%. Let's see. Down another 2.6% today. Year to date, down. Give me a guess of where it's down year to date. Good.
2: 45%.
3: Oh, so good. It was actually inverted. It's 54%. 27%. Sorry, 27%.
2: Well, that's different.
3: Yeah, sorry.
2: That might be a good short.
3: 1 year, it's down 39%.
2: Hmm.
3: 5 years. 5 years. This is total. This is total return in 5 years. Up 61%. Think about that. That's awful. Only up that? That's if it's a five-year basis, you're talking about 11% per year, which is fine in general for a stock, you know.
2: Yeah, if you're a potash company.
3: Yeah, exactly. Very bad. Now, the problem is with Oracle is that, again, it's about down 55% from when it reached its high. The problem is it's relying on all these other companies and having to raise all this debt to begin with, creating this balance sheet risk while focusing on a lot of lower margin offerings. So it's kind of, like I said, its knickers are in a bind. We talked about SpaceX entering into the queues. We talked about strategy selling Bitcoin. We're kind of going back over this. Microsoft making some cuts. Actually, I got a call today from someone who, a while back I reached out. I said, look, anybody that is being laid off by Microsoft, and I talked about a couple different companies here and there, but if you're being laid off by Microsoft, you can call me. You can contact me. We understand what's going on. We know what to do here. We have it all down on what is the best mode for you to go in terms of 401ks and, of course, your benefit package and things like that that you'll be getting, your severance. But a lot of people are very concerned, John, right? You know, you get another 4,800, 5,000 people being laid off.

0: is the world's greatest excuse for the for incompetent management. You have all these, you have bloat, and you have AI, and say, well, AI, that's what it is. We're replacing them. AI is going to do the trick. And then you get rid of your bloat, and you, then you walk away looking like a genius.
1: But for so long, everybody was talking about how AI is not going to replace jobs, number one. Number two, I've made the argument.
0: Well, that's kind of the irony, the gotcha irony.
1: Yeah. I've made the argument with you that saying it's because of AI is a real problem because that is dismotivational. Is that a word? Dismotivational? Unmotivational? Non-motivational?
0: I have no idea what the right word would be.
1: But you get my point.
0: Yeah.
1: Now you say to somebody, hey, John, do me a favor, build this AI thing so that we can replace you, please. It doesn't work.
0: Was that any different than here, train this Indian who just came over from Bombay to take your place?
1: No, I mean, it's no different. No different. But the messaging is just, it's problematic. So I think that it's really unfortunate. And they are building this. Is this happening? This hogwash from the companies like NVIDIA and all these guys are saying, no, it's not going to replace. It is. It's happening. So back to the point, if you're one of the people that were recently laid off by Microsoft or another company, you can call us over here. We will help you through the process and get you settled straight. So go over to figure out how to find us over on the Discipline Investor. There's a contact us page right there. PMI Services, non-manufacturing, that's the old name. The new name is called ISM Services. It used to be called Manufacturing and Non-Manufacturing. So it's the services component came out at 54, which is good. 54 is a good number. 54 is above the line, the 50.
0: The 50 line, yeah. The
1: 50 demarcation point. So that's good. Market took it as... you know, good growth and taking that number along with the manufacturing numbers, you can kind of extrapolate to a degree of how well the economy is doing and more importantly, what's happening with GDP. So GDP still looks like there's some giddy up in that number coming. We have some earnings season coming out. There's a few more that will officially open it, but we have Delta and Pepsi reporting this week. Levi Strauss reporting this week. Delta, going to be a read on travel, of course, premium demand, fuel and consumer resilience. I can tell you that what we're seeing in airfare, a lot of cuts in the European. I'm going to take a trip to Europe at the end of this month, and it's noticeable the lack of supply. You have to really root around and find a decent flight, more so than ever before, you know, in the last number of years.
0: Hmm.
1: PepsiCo is a read on the snack pricing, volume, lower income consumer pressures, GLP-1, diet conscious, you know, all that's going to go in. And that's going to be an issue because we're seeing a lot of areas that have liquor prices are coming down finally. I mean, the GLP-1 phenomena of causing people to not drink as much.
0: Yeah, or eat snacks or do anything. Yeah. It disincentivizes a lot of stuff.
1: Yeah. So big high bar after the market strong second quarter on quarter two earnings in general, just in general. I want to mention, go back to oil for a second. I forgot to mention this. OPEC Plus over the weekend approved another output target increase for August, adding about 188,000 barrels per day. What was at one time this concern that we were running out of oil, reserves are down.
0: We're at peak oil. Remember that?
1: Yeah. But you know what happened now? All of a sudden, one week after the Strait of Hormuz opened, everybody's talking about an oil glut. I'm not kidding. An oil glut. The SPR level is now 319 million barrels after we took out another 6.2, lowest level of the strategic petroleum reserve since 1983.
0: Well, with a glut, now's the time to refill.
1: How is there a glut if reserves are at the lowest levels in multi-decades?
0: Well, the glut really shouldn't have anything to do with the reserves.

0: Well, they're saying that all these ships that are hanging out there in the Strait of Hormuz that are full, they're counting those. Those ships that have been sitting there for months, not because nobody wanted to take them, because they couldn't get through. There's a difference.
1: Yeah, but then they all hit the scene at the same time.
0: I guess. And everybody learned, I guess, for a while on how to get by without the Iranian oil, I suppose.
1: Well, yeah, we pump more. And we dump our reserves.
0: Yeah. I mean, do you remember there was a time only a few weeks ago, or maybe a month or so ago, that Europe was running out of jet fuel?
1: Yeah, a week away.
0: Week away. I guess that there's a lesson in all of this, that this stuff never seems to happen.
1: Yeah.
0: None of this stuff ever, all these crazy...
1: Oh, the doom and gloom never occurs.
0: It gets down there maybe a little bit, but it never actually snaps. You never get to that point. Not that I'm wishing for it, but you wonder...
1: Yeah, but you want to see it once in a while.
0: Where's the fun of just driving down the road? You need an accident sometimes, right? No, but seriously, I mean, one of the things is China stepped up Middle East oil purchases as prices fell. So that propped up some of the things. But Saudi Arabia cut export prices to Asia to a six-year low. So lower oil supports disinflation, but raises concerns about global demand. Mm. And you got to wonder if that's what's happening. But I just don't see that either. The idea like we're going to have a glut because demand isn't there. Demand, again, do people just stop? I don't know. Maybe the price were high, the demand will pick back up when prices come down a little bit, because still, prices at the pump have not really relaxed very much.
1: Yeah, they have here a little bit.
0: But they're only down maybe 10%.
1: A dime, if you're lucky.
0: And that's with oil being down 40% from the high. That's not very
1: good. Yeah, well, they got to come down more.
0: Yeah. You want to look at the veggies, what's going on there? This is actually a chef that I know, Chef Jason. He sent me this really interesting update on food pricing, availability, crops, produce availability in various places. And I pulled this because I thought it was really interesting. This
1: is coffee that's taking a beating.
0: What is?
1: Coffee.
0: Coffee's down again.
1: Oh, it's down again. Okay.
0: Wasn't it? I thought it was.
1: I thought it was up. Okay, well, what do we got here? We got a whole bunch of stuff listed.
0: Go ahead. Rattle it off.
1: Yeah, you got asparagus is escalated. Artichokes, extreme. What does that mean?
0: It's an
1: cantaloupe. Extreme. Fennel. Extreme. Green leaf, red leaf lettuce. Escalated. Yeah.
0: But these are alerts. That. These are alerts of availability and pricing.
1: Yeah, honeydews, iceberg lettuce, everything's up. Limes. Grow your own citrus, people. I have three citrus trees.
0: And what do you
1: and
0: have?
1: And then all the rest of the family, we all have citrus trees.
0: What? Which ones? You have limes, lemons?
1: Well, I only have lemons and limes, and I have kumquats.
0: Ah, kumquats, really?
1: Yeah.
0: Huh.
1: It doesn't produce... It's not like a lemon tree. Let's put it that way. Lemons are like ridiculous. I don't care what kind of tree you have. They grow like crazy. I don't know why anybody buys lemons, to be honest about it. Buy a tree and you'll never buy lemons again.
0: I don't think it would grow. Even if it does grow, I wonder if the iguanas will grab them. We have
1: iguanas. I think it's a tougher iguana. I don't know if iguanas eat lemons.
0: They're nasty creatures.
1: It's kind of sour.
0: Yeah.
1: Anyway, pretty much everything. Green bell peppers, romaine lettuce, romaine hearts. White asparagus. Where do you get that? I don't care what you pay for it. I never see it.
0: I see it all the time, actually.
1: Really?
0: Yeah.
1: I never see it. If you go to France, you see it all over the place. Big, thick ones, but I've never seen it here, except on occasion, like once a year, maybe once every couple of years.
0: Are they much different? I think they're tender, more tender.
1: They're better. It's a great product.
0: I feel like I pickled a bunch of these.
1: I'm maybe wasting them. Yeah.
0: Yeah. Anyway, the point here is that we're still seeing a lot of problems, which we talked about some time ago due to in the beginning of the year where it started with the problems with the Florida crops and the freezes and into the uric acid and the problem with fertilizer, then the crop yield that we were going to get into, not to mention all the tariffs and things going on with places like Mexico and Canada. And now it's starting to, we're starting to see this. Now, whether or not this either becomes a major accident and prices go up even more, but I mean, we did see tomatoes go from $20 a case to $80 a case. We saw lettuce.
1: It's ridiculous. You can't even go to Taco Bell anymore.
0: Yeah. No, it's crazy. Crazy. The interesting thing about
1: I went to Taco Bell recently.
0: Yeah, and
1: just to get a bean burrito.
0: Yeah.
1: Typically was a dollar in the old days.
0: Yeah.
1: $3.
0: Really?
1: $3 for a bean burrito. Are you kidding me? I'm not going to buy any of these things. I'm not going back.
0: No. But one of the things you will find is since they escalated prices like this, when and if these prices start coming down or the alerts for some of these come down, there'll be a lot more profitability. And that is something from a stock standpoint that you need to consider. Will we see better profitability from Taco Bell, from McDonald's, from Shake Shack, from, you know, pick it, whatever it is, or any of the conglomerates? Something to think about.
1: Well, not they lose their customers.
0: No, but they'll come back. Customers, they'll come back.
1: Well, typically the way they're brought back with the 99-cent specials.
0: Mm-hmm. The gordita taco for 99 cents, too. And only at Taco Bell this week. All right, we have a PSA. Con Air recalls over 1 million Cuisinart grill brushes due to ingestion hazard. You know those grill brushes that have the wire bristles?
1: Yeah, it's the ones I use.
0: Yeah, of course. And those wire bristles come off.
1: Yeah, I know, and they get in people's food.
0: That's not good.
1: So No. Especially when it keeps getting in the same person's food, which happens at this house.
0: So there are, I like those because they do a good job of getting into the grill. You know, you can get in and then.
1: Yeah, they're great.
0: But there's different ones.
1: You just rinse the grill down afterwards. You shouldn't. I don't know how a bristle gets on the grill, to be honest about it.
0: Well, it does. So the thing is that not using those is a smart thing. There are other ones that are non-bristly, but yet are good. They have these like coil things.
1: Yeah, the coil thing should be the way to go.
0: Yep. So if you have them.
1: Yeah, the bristles are basically no good, except they're cheap and they work.
0: Yeah, they do work. That's the problem. But last thing you want to do is get one of those. What are they called? Bristles.
1: A wire bristle right up the gums.
0: That's terrible. Terrible.
1: Oh, God.
0: Yep. Well, China, just to let you know, China's not messing around. A China court handed a rare death sentence to a former official on corruption charges in a severe punishment, underscoring the intensity of President Xi Jinping's anti-graft crackdown. So this guy, Yang Yulin, was a former vice director of an economic zone in the eastern city of Nanjing. He was sentenced to death for taking more than 325 million of bribes, which is, you know, it's not a little. It's not like, can I give you 20 for a table? It's $325 million of bribes in 10 years.
1: Lot.
0: 10 years.
1: It's a lot for 20 years.
0: It's unbelievable. So Yang was found guilty of...
1: Yeah, that's why the Chinese do have harsh punishments, because this goes on, this rampant. The Chinese are rampant. They're corrupt at a level that needs harsh punishment.
0: You got to wonder where this...
1: To deter, because it's hard to deter, because the guy who's been doing it for 10 years took that long to catch him.
0: I mean, are people bringing in, like, envelopes with yuans? I mean, what is... 325 million is not... You would think the guy was dumb. That's not undetectable little bitties. These are bribes, too, meaning there's more than one person involved, one party involved, and they were keeping their mouths shut for 10 years is pretty amazing.
1: Yeah, the whole thing's amazing.
0: But in the end, he caused massive losses. His crimes were exceptionally grave, and he's going to be put to death. And that was citing the Changzhou Intermediate People's Court in Jiangsu province. What's interesting, just to let you know, the Intermediate People's Court is not like People's Court. This is not like a Judge Judy or what was his name? Judge
1: Wapner.
0: Judge. This is not the People's Court with Judge Wapner handing out a sentence. That's not what the People's Court in China is. Not the equivalent, just to be clear. Drone maker AeroVironment reported fourth quarter earnings that beat the top and bottom lines. Company funded backlog of $1.2 billion was up substantially over the last year, but only grew slightly from last quarter. Stock was up like 19%. It's a drone company. These companies are really just on fire. Just doing amazing things. Amazing things. Anything else that you'd like to share, bring up? Or
1: I had a drone outside my window.
0: And?
1: Well, he wasn't outside the window. He was in the street, but he was standing. He was about window height. And I go, what is this drone doing here? And then I found out that there was a smoke testing going on by the utility company.
0: Oh.
1: So they send smoke into the sewers, and then the drone goes around looking to see where the smoke's escaping.
0: And that's to see where there's leaks, I assume.
1: Yeah, leaks in most people's houses.
0: Mm.
1: See if there's smoke coming out the window or something. Wow. And so this drone, but I didn't know that's what it was. I just thought this nosy drone was floating around. Because it was steady. It was standing still and it would move. It's kind of distressing.
0: Why?
1: I don't know. You when it happens to you, you'll find it's creepy. You mean
0: a drone? The smoke coming up or the drone?
1: No, the drone.
0: Just sitting there.
1: There's a drone. You look out, there's a drone there. Just sitting there, yeah.
0: It's an invasion of property, of privacy.
1: Well, I don't know. It wasn't looking at me, I guess, but looking for smoke, but it was beside the point.
0: Speaking of looking at you, how are you feeling? People want to know. You sound pretty good. How is your? Give us an update.
1: Well, I go to cardiac rehab 3 times a week, and so I'm getting back into shape, getting up down the stairs. I'm pretty much back.
0: You went to some meetups.
1: Keep going. Yeah, I go to the meetups. I need to. The meetups are good.
0: How are you allowed to drink wine yet?
1: Yeah, I can drink wine.
0: Oh.
1: According to one dietitian, one glass of wine is the equivalent of a serving of fruit.
0: Oh, it is a fruit. It's grapes?
1: Yeah, it's just grapes, and grapes are good for you.
0: Yeah.
1: So.
0: And if you eat ketchup, you get your vegetables. There you go.
1: That's all you need. I don't eat the ketchup. So, but I do some dietary limitations, which is annoying. So I ended up eating too much chicken and fish. Although I've gotten down the fish thing, it's got some new fish recipes I've developed that are quite phenomenal.
0: What is your go-to fish? What type?
1: Well, the fish that I like to cook the most. Well, I mean, my go-to fish is raw is sashimi.
0: Mm-hmm.
1: Luckily, we have a market nearby called Tokyo Fish. It's Japanese, and so they have cuts of fish that are sashimi grade, because I don't trust going to Whole Foods or someplace. Here's some sashimi fish. I don't think so.
0: Yeah.
1: You know, find somebody else to sell it to. So I would get their albacore, which is a killer, raw, salmon, good quality salmon is a killer, raw. And then hamachi, I usually get some of that. And some bluefin's a little pricey. I try to avoid that, but I will spend the money for toro.
0: Mm.
1: Yeah, so raw fish
0: toro, is tuna, tuna belly.
1: Yeah.
0: Mm-hmm.
1: So raw fish is kind of a go-to, but for cooking, I think black cod or butterfish
0: because
1: you can steam that fish with a lot of stuff on it, and it's actually an 8 to 10 minute process max to get it fully cooked. And when you steam it, it's real fluffy. It's a terrific product, black cod.
0: The black cod's good. I do it
1: with... It's the kind of fish that doesn't have worms or that crazy disease you talked about a couple shows ago.
0: Chincaterra. You don't want to get chincaterra. Bad stuff.
1: Yeah.
0: Bad stuff. All right, let's take a gander at the stocks. This is a game that we play. It's not a solicitation to buy or sell any security. It's not a recommendation of any kind. Nothing on the show should be considered investment advice or a recommendation. If you choose to invest in any of the stocks mentioned, you should know that it may carry risk, along with the risk of a loss of principal. You should also seek out professional financial advice for your particular situation. We assume no risk, as these are not to be considered recommendations. Horowitz Company, myself, or John C. Dvorak may invest in any of the securities mentioned, and we'll disclose that on the website under the weekly stock picks section. You can go to dhunplugged.com and see all the names we discuss in the segment, along with the performance information from the date discussed, as well as any additional important disclosures. I think we got one thing that was kicked off. You didn't have any things that you wanted to add last week. The beginning of the month last week, I added two things. But IBM was the one that was put on. I put it on because of the quantum executive order. You said, oh, no, I want to short it. There's no way that's going to do well, especially if it's all about quantum.
1: And it did well.
0: Yeah, IBM, I think pretty amazingly, actually, since 6/23, we're talking about 2 weeks, right? Is that 2 weeks?
1: Yeah, up 17%.
0: 17% in 2 weeks for IBM. That is pretty impressive.
1: It's ridiculous.
0: Yeah. You lost 12% on your short. I put on U.S. oil last week. I said it's not over. I think pretty timely. Up 4.18%.
1: Yeah.
0: And in the Korea, I said, let's short it. Because it's a RAM job.
1: Yeah, I think that was a good idea.
0: That's up 4.5%.
1: Although that might not last long term.
0: Right. Our number one pick on this list is our joint pick, as usual. United Healthcare Group up 50.92%.
1: Yeah, that's definitely a winner. So I have two shorts.
0: Oh, I love it.
1: I'm going to short Tesla and I'm going to short Oracle.
0: Oh, let's do Tesla first. Tesla. And ORCL, enter, and you're shorting. We only have, interestingly enough, two shorts in this whole list.
1: Yeah.
0: That's interesting.
1: Yeah, we should have more. We're going to have four now. No, three, because the IBM was kicked.
0: Let's put this over here. So what, let me make sure I did this right. Yeah. Okay. So what is
1: Oracle's momentum, and Tesla is Horowitz's thesis.
0: I like it. It's thin, but it's a thesis. All right, JCD.
1: I like it. It's a good thesis.
0: JCD. Why is it doing that? JCD space. All right. That's show number 809. You could, of course, find all these over on.
1: I'm still waiting for somebody to give us a little feedback on my theory, or one of my needed. I need a theory. So, what do all these server farms going to do when there's not enough business for them to do AI?
0: I told you, pickleball.
1: Yeah, I'm looking for our basis for an investment thesis.
0: Yeah.
1: Pickleball's not an investment thesis. Yes,
0: it's going to turn. They're going to turn into power generation storage facilities utilizing batteries. Go back to solar. No, I know. I get you. I understand. How about we put it? They're very. They could be without the coolant. They're very hot. How about these giant steam rooms, hammams, or something like that?
1: Yeah. Okay.
0: All right. All right. Until next week.
1: All right, I'll talk to you then.
0: See ya. Bye.
1: Bye.
2: 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Hope to be with you again soon. Bye-bye.
3: Now, I'm not broke, but badly bent. I'm not down to my last cent, because I got a dollar, but it's my last dollar bill. Yes, sir. In my pockets, there's a dent. All my dough is nearly spent, but I got a dollar, and it's my last dollar bill. Oh, I'd love just one more buck fortune left me by chance. Now, here's a hint, I feel like a mint. You can hardly tell by a glance. I don't care, no millionaire can give me the icy stare, cause I got a dollar, my last dollar bill.
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0: In today's episode, a Canadian airline pilot suffers seizures, sending his flight swerving, and a small plane crashes into Beijing's tallest skyscraper. 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
1: 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I'm Captain Jeff, a former U.S. Air Force pilot and retired Delta Airlines pilot. And joining me today from his Garden View studio
3: in Hartford, Hereford, and Hampshire,
1: a retired professional dog photographer, former RAF, RAAF fighter pilot, retired Airbus A330, A340 captain for Virgin Atlantic Airways, it's Captain Nick.
4: Hi there, Jeff. Lovely to be back on, having missed last week. Okay, APG 714. Now, I dug around a bit and I found an aircraft called the Stratus 714, which is a VLJ. Now, I learned something about this because I didn't know there was such thing as a very light jet. It's a class of aircraft and it's under development, despite the fact that it first flew in 2008. So that's some time ago. It's a single turbofan fan. It's a JT-15D powered carbon composite aircraft, the name of which, sorry, the 714 bit, comes from the builder's targets. That is, they wanted an aircraft that could cruise at least Mach 0.7, had a single engine, one and four seats. Since then, the design has been stretched to comfortably seat six adults with bags, which means the nickname is now the 716, so it kind of doesn't fit anymore, which first flew in 2020. It's pressurized, has a ceiling of 41,000 feet, but weighs a mere 5,000 pounds, about 2.3 metric tons, and it's yet to earn a proper name. And I'm sure if you know how to get in touch with Stratus, they'd love to have your suggestions of the name of this rather sleek-looking light aircraft.
1: Any ideas? Any ideas? No?
4: Right, and I was looking at all the layers in the atmosphere, trying to find, because Stratus is obviously, I think, the stratosphere, and that's where it will fly, way up there, but none of them are very exciting names, really. Mesosphere and thermosphere, and they could call it a sphere, I suppose, so, but then it sounds like it's a balloon, doesn't it?
1: Yeah.
5: Don't want that.
4: No, don't.
5: Oh, look at errant travelers, very disappointed, no death or destruction.
1: I know.
4: It's very sad, yes. Yeah. Sorry about that.
1: That's fine
5: with me. He
1: thought
5: he was doing a good thing.
1: Yeah. All right. Well, thank you very much for our show number reference, 714. And also joining us, well, when he's not in my shower or saving companies from themselves or using planes to save puppies, coming to us from his dungeon in the Baltimore suburbs, it's our Slack Master, Hotel India 11 Echo 1, a special appearance by our lovely Hillel.
6: Okay, I haven't been called lovely in a while, but thank you.
1: You are lovely.
6: Be here.
1: I mean, you just, if you ask this young lady, do you recognize that little laugh? That's your wife. She thinks you're lovely, right?
6: At least I'm lucky in that regard.
1: Yeah, all right, very good.
4: Poor Hillel, he needs more love.
1: Aw, we're going to give him as much as we can on today's show. And also joining us, speaking of love, from her studio in Toronto, Ontario, Canada, a retired financier and aviation enthusiast, spreadsheet master, and our producer, it's the lovely, lovely Liz Piper.
5: Hello. We have a four-seater here today. That plane was a four-seater, and here we are with four seats on the show.
1: Indeed. We'll call it the APG.
5: Yeah, that's what they want to call it, of course.
1: That's what they should call it.
5: Have a great show, you guys.
1: Well, thanks, Liz.
6: Cheers.
5: Bye.
1: All right. Very good. All right, guys, what do you think? You want to do some aviation news?
4: I mean,
1: kind of why we're here.
6: What else do you have to do?
1: I know, really. Drink beer, maybe?

0: Stand by for news.
1: All right, this from the New York Times. A small plane crashes into the tallest building in Beijing, China. In the central business district, crowds fled as the crash sent debris falling into the streets below. A lightweight aircraft registered to the airline, Shuangyue General Aviation crashed. That's an airline? Crashed into the...
2: It's more of a flying school, actually, reading on.
1: Well, I can't believe that. The New York Times would make a mistake. They crashed into the CITIC Tower in Beijing on Friday. Well, it was, a week or two ago. The cause of the crash is unknown. Video shared on social media and verified by the New York Times showed debris falling from the skyscraper as people ran to safety. The footage showed broken windows and debris, including what appeared to be the tail of a small aircraft falling dozens of stories into the street below. The building is the capital's busy central district, which was clogged with cars at evening rush hour. It's not immediately clear how many people were injured, if any were. The whereabouts and identity of the pilot were also unknown. I have an idea. He's probably somewhere inside that building.
3: Kind of clamped down on the news there.
1: Yeah. I don't think we... I neglected if I was supposed to have some video here. I don't.
3: No, but, okay. There isn't. And I looked for some more follow-up, and there's nothing. I think they kind of erased it from...
1: What?
3: I know.
1: Something happened over there, and now nobody knows anything about it?
3: No. Hmm. Yeah.
1: That's crazy.
3: Amazing.
1: That's crazy. Okay.
3: Anyway, I thought it was worth talking about.
1: Yeah, definitely worth talking about. Yeah.
4: It's, noteworthy because most aviation enthusiasts know that the airspace in China is incredibly controlled. You don't fly around wherever you want. And I don't know that they said that this was anywhere in the vicinity of an airport. I didn't catch up on this particular incident. So it has certainly got a lot of bizarre written all over it.
3: Very mysterious.
1: Yeah, it almost looks like a targeted attempt by the pilot. I don't know, or maybe it was just somebody despondent and wanted to commit suicide and thought, it looks like a nice building to fly into.
3: Or maybe it was a student that didn't know what he was doing.
1: Or could be.
2: There's a paragraph here I found interesting where they say it's unclear if the crash was an accident or intentional. It was also unclear how the pilot was able to fly into the city center, apparently unobstructed. I mean, what were they going to do? Suddenly erect a big net in front of him to catch him or something?
1: Right.
2: I try to imagine how they would stop someone from flying a light aircraft over the
3: fighter
2: top of
3: jets.
2: The city. As we know, it's surprisingly difficult, despite all the enormous money that the Soviet Union spent on air defense. A Cessna 172, I think, always at 150, I think, managed to fly into Moscow and land right up adjacent to Red Square. They didn't get to shoot him down. So I think it's a lot harder than people imagine.
1: You don't think that the person writing this story might, not quite understand, how this all works?
2: Well, and he keeps calling them an airline, but actually it's a regional flight training provider. So they might be training airline pilots.
1: Not very well.
2: It's not an airline, no.
1: Yeah.
2: Not very well. Well, I don't know. If that was his target, I thought he'd do very well.
1: Oh, well, okay. Yeah, I'm not sure exactly what they're training over there. But
3: okay. It's called target flying.
1: Yeah, okay. All right, well, that's about all we can really say about that, and probably all we'll ever hear about that. We'll move on to this next one. This has a video associated with it. Let me read a little bit of the backstory. This involves a PAL Airlines, Provincial Airlines, de Havilland Dash 8400, on behalf of Air Canada. Registration Charlie Golf Papa Oscar Echo, performing flight 7664 from Newark, New Jersey to Halifax, Nova Scotia, Canada. With 61 people on board, was en route at flight level 230, about 50 nautical miles southwest of Boston, Mass. when the first officer decided to divert to Boston, reporting that the captain had become incapacitated. Passengers reported that the aircraft was suddenly swerving repeatedly after the captain had suffered seizures. A flight attendant rushed into the cockpit, pulled the captain out. Several passengers assisted to hold the captain. The airline reported that the captain was taken to a hospital in Boston. All right, so I guess we can take a look at the video. What do you think? That happened on the 24th of June, 2026.
5: Parental 764, are you level at 23 or are you fine?
6: Sorry, Boston, we have the emergency here. Standby here, Parental 764.
5: Roger, maintain level 230, let me know what you need.
6: Level 230, can we go... airport.
5: Provincial 7664 from Ben and Main, 1,000-year altimeter is tuned. A minute, let me know what.
1: It indicates on the video here that there is a lot of audio interference.
6: Boston, and we'll stand by Provincial 7664.
5: Yep. And then Provincial 7664, any updates?
6: Yeah, Provincial 7664. We have a captain, he's incapacitated. So.
1: Decapitated?
2: Incapitated.
1: Or incapitated.
3: We're tough here in Canada. What? You can't fly your head.
1: Wow, and if you do something wrong, you got to be careful.
6: We go back there.
5: Yep, you're cleared to Boston via direct. You can descend and maintain 1-1000, and then if you have a minute, I just need the info on the what you think might be wrong.
1: That was clear to me.
5: And Provincial 7664, just one more bit. You're the co-pilot, correct?
6: Yes, I am. And any approach we're expecting in Boston?
5: They're landing runway 27 and 32. I can probably work out either one.
6: I would like to request 27 if possible, and then we are able to taxi. We will try to taxi off the runway, but let's plan 27 for now.
5: Please. All right, I'll let them know. Provincial 7664, contact Boston approach on 133.0. They'll have lower.
6: 133.0, thanks. Provincial 7664.
5: Provincial 7664, Boston approach.
1: Hello.
5: Provincial 7664, Boston approach.
1: Where are you?
6: Yep, well, Provincial 7664, 16,000 of media aircraft.
5: So Blue 2269, fly heading at 120.
1: I guess they're pretty busy over there on that provincial flight.
2: That's great. He says Mayday, and the bloke won't even talk to him.
1: John 120.6. True.
5: Okay, 120 and now 20.6 for JetBlue 269.
1: So much for priority handling, right?
5: Exactly. 7664, wind 2709, gust 20, and as they run late, we've got 33 left, 27.
6: Yeah, we'll plan 27, please, and I guess I'll ask 27.
1: Hello?
5: Provincial 7664, Roger. Spec vectors ILS 27 approach. Descend and maintain 7,000. Maintain 7,000, Provincial 7664. Provincial 7664, enable fuel and souls on board, please. Currently, we're sitting at 70 extra pounds, and then we have 61 extra collection, 65 souls on board.
3: Oh, Harold was wrong.
1: Yeah.
2: Yeah, six just decided to get off.
3: Yes, they jumped off.
5: We're going to get a follow me try to get off the runway. Yeah, we'll try our best, but we'll try to get off the high speed, but I'm not unable to taxi further down, but we'll try our best. Departure Brickyard 5603, 1800, climbing 5. Provincial 7654, do you need a follow me truck at all?
1: She's not going to be able to taxi. He doesn't understand.
5: So I'm going to escort you off.
2: No, I need a tow truck.
6: I don't have steering on my right side, so I just got to taxi off on one way and stop the
1: stop. There you go.
6: Shut down.
1: Maybe he understands now.
3: Oh, says the controller.
1: Okay,
5: departure. I know you're busy. Brickyard 5603, 2.5, climbing 5. Brickyard 5603, climbing to 6,000, radar contact. 6,000, Brickyard 5603. Provincial 7664, are you able to run way 3-2 at all? Stand by.
2: God, he's not making it easy for him, is he?
1: No.
2: I mean, he's not giving him a lot of priority. He hasn't provided, I don't know if this guy's managed to get his plates up and things, but sort of thing that I would hope would be that
3: AJ
2: air traffic would be set up, given the ILS frequency, make sure that they didn't mess him about, give him any extra tasks, try and keep him... frequency changes to a minimum,
3: okay.
2: But they just seem to be treating him like any other traffic at the moment.
5: 6654, turn the left heading of 100.
6: Left heading 100, negative move, plane 27, please.
5: Break air 5603, going to departure 11825.
6: 1825, have a good day, break air 5603.
5: Provincial 7654, descend and maintain 6000.
6: 6000, provincial 7654.
5: Provincial 7664, turn left heading of 060.
6: Left heading 060, provincial 7664.
5: Provincial 7664, any update on 32?
2: Yeah, he's already said he wants 27.
6: 27, please.
5: Provincial 7664, expect the ILS 27 approach and wind 32011, gust 19. Are we able to get Avis Charlie?
6: Okay, yeah, copy the wind now. Could try to get Charlie Provincial to 7664.
7: Logan Command, we will try. It's, I guess they can't.
2: Well, give him Charlie then.
7: Because of the way the plane
2: or is it a secret?
7: Or, with the incapacitation.
5: Provincial 7664, Roger. Contact final on 126.5. Expect the vectors ILS 27.
6: 126.5, thanks for help. Provincial 7664.
1: Okay.
6: Lost approach, Provincial 7664, 7000 to 7000.
8: Provincial 7664, Boston approach, turn left heading 360, vector 2 final approach course, descend maintain 4000.
6: Okay, left heading 360, descend maintain 4000, Provincial 7664.
8: Delta 2570, descend maintain 2000, base turn in 3 miles.
7: 2000, base turn in 3 miles, Delta 2570.
8: Delta 3091, maintain 170 knots, the RIPID, contact Boston Tower 12828.
9: 170 RIPID, and Tower Shuttle 3091.
6: Boston Provincial 7664, sure, try to get the secure cabin secure, we'll let you know when you're ready for the approach.
7: I'm sorry, can you say that one more time, Provincial?
6: Yeah, 7664, we do try to secure cabin, and we'll let you know when you're ready for the approach.
7: Okay, so you're not ready yet. All right, Provincial 7664, Roger. When you're ready to come inbound and you land, you can plan on turning left on runway 22 left and they'll park you there.
6: Final 22 left, Provincial 7664.
10: Provincial 7664, negative. When you can still expect the ILS 27, they're just going to park you on 22 left, a left turn off 27.
6: No problem. Planning off the 22 left, Provincial 7664.
1: And can you taxi to the gate?
2: Yeah, that's right.
1: Okay, normal delay vectors trimmed. Extended 20-minute version without cuts is available. Link below. Okay, so we're not going to go with the extended version here. We're continuing.
7: 425, Roger. I'm not sure if you got the plan from them, but I guess they can't taxi with the pilot issue there. So they're going to land runway 27, try to exit at Echo if able, and then 422 left. If they can do a right turn onto Echo and get clear, or they'll try to roll down and take a left turn onto 22 left.
6: Boston Tower, Provincial 7664, ILS 27, requesting give a bit of approach climb when we're heading 3000.
1: This guy's thinking.
7: Provincial 7664, Boston Tower, Roger, did you want to do a low approach or just a missed approach?
6: No, just we'll find a landing 27 in case of missed approach. We're requesting when we're heading 3000.
7: Provincial 7664, understood. That's approved as requested. Logan Emergency Services are also on this frequency. Wind 270 at 11, runway 27, clear to land.
6: Quick land 7664, we'll try to taxi off to 22 left.
1: All right, they're continuing their approach to 27. Yeah, this first officer is doing a heck of a job. All right, they're showing some video here. Safely landed, captain is being removed from the front left door. He was taken to a hospital for medical treatment. And, not sure if there's any disposition of the captain's status or medical status on the Av Herald or not, but let's hope that he's okay. All right.
2: Absolutely. Yeah, that's the important bit, really.
1: Yeah. All right. So
2: what can we take away from that, Jeff?
1: What we can take away from that is, what we can learn from it is the great example that first officer showed us as far as being very clear about his intentions, about you could just tell he could you know, see that the way he was thinking about things, thinking ahead in the case of a missed approach, if the, you know, what runways are you using, et cetera, and trying to communicate to air traffic control that now, you know, I can try to get it off the runway, but I can't go any further than that because I don't have, you know, steering capability on this particular airplane from my right side position. So that's what I take away from it. Excellent performance by this first officer.
2: Yeah, I thought he was. I thought he had his head screwed on very well. I would have liked him to have been a bit more positive about what he wanted and what he was able to do. I think he could have declared his emergency in a bit more. Dramatically, is that, that's not the wrong word, I'm just trying to, definitely I think is the best way, because and he needs to do it on every frequency he goes to, so maybe, that maybe. Every controller knows the situation he's in. He kind of he did explain what was happening, but he never really, and he did say Mayday at one point, but he didn't do the classic Mayday, Mayday, Mayday. From that point of view, I don't think the air traffickers were giving him the priority that he needed that would have been appropriate, because I think there's a, you're quite right in saying he's a smart guy. There's a lot of first officers who would have found that quite an overwhelming experience and would have needed a lot more assistance to get in. And we've seen it happen with other pilots where they're given too much to do without people understanding the limitations that you might have when you're single pilot operations on an aircraft that normally requires two of you, and you are only the first officer. I say only. First officers are usually very well qualified, but not necessarily on a commuter, in a regional jet or a turboprop in this case. So they're often gaining experience and don't necessarily have a lot. So I think air traffic could have been a lot gentler with him and been a lot more understanding. And I wish the controllers had passed the briefing on about exactly what the situation was from one controller to another, because I got the impression that the new controller that he had been handed to didn't really know a lot about what his situation was, and he kind of had to explain again what some of the issues were that he had. But,
4: do we know if he squawked 7700 at all, or just didn't change that? Because that might have perhaps been an explanation for why the other air traffic controllers were just handling him
2: wrongly. I didn't hear a request, and you wouldn't necessarily, if your radar identified with a squawk, you wouldn't necessarily go on your own bat to 7-7, because it does highlight in some radar in countries, in some radar systems, you as an emergency, but on other countries, your transponder is now going to change, and the controllers might go, who's this bloke that's just picked up with 7-7, not realizing that it was a previous squawk that they were monitoring, if you see what I mean.
1: You do make a good point about the expressing the Mayday every time you switch frequencies to ensure that not only the controller knows, but also all the other people that are on frequency that have no idea that this guy is experiencing an emergency, a medical emergency or whatever. And if they know that, then they're going to try to keep their communications to a minimum.
2: Yeah. No. I was taught when I did my RT license, I hate to think how many decades ago, but as soon as someone came on the frequency and said, Mayday, Mayday, Mayday, everybody shut up. And you gave the frequency to that bloke until, you could perhaps get a call in once the situation had been established and, initial actions sort of been taken. But obviously not the case if you don't know that the bloke is in that kind of a situation.
1: Right. By the way, looks like we have another host joining us, and that is Alpha Juliet. Hello, sir.
2: Hi, AJ.
1: Welcome.
11: Hello. I don't know if you guys can see me.
1: We can see a frozen,
2: image. Cat's waving. I don't even see anything on the skunk on your hat isn't waving or anything like that.
11: Yeah.
1: But well, we can hear you, and that's the important thing. We can hear you. Yeah.
11: That counts for something.
1: It's an audio podcast.
11: I guess that means I have to have something to say, though.
1: Well, yeah. Or something intelligent to say.
11: How's the, I don't know. How's the volume?
1: I think it's good. Yeah.
11: Good. Okay.
1: All right.
11: Well, hopefully the video will come back at some point.
1: Yeah, maybe. We'll see. All right. Very good. Let's continue on with this. Now, the reason really, well, we don't really have to have a reason to have Hillel join us, but in this case, because he's here every week, usually taking a shower toward the end of the show, but he let us know that something happened in the news, aviation news, that he knows something about, and he wanted to know whether or not we could use his expertise and his knowledge about this particular incident, or actually accident, and we said, absolutely, yeah, and so that's why Hillel is here, and this next news item is the news item to which I'm referring. It is the headline from Facebook, from Flight Route Explorer on Facebook. Newly certified pilot at center of deadly Maryland plane crash investigation. And you want me to just go ahead and hand it over to you right now, Hillel, and you can kind of explain what happened here? And
4: sure, as you wish. So a pilot in his early 20s was certificated in the beginning of June and went on a night flight with two friends, both of whom were student pilots. And on the return flight, they crashed in a park that was adjacent to a community, so pretty close to homes. But it was 11:30 or so at night, so it was already well past sunset. And they all perished, unfortunately. And there was, as soon as I heard a couple of the pieces of information, I'm like, I think I know this plane and I know where it's from and I know enough about what's going on. Plus, it's the same plane that I fly, that I own a version of. And so I immediately contacted someone who I thought might have additional information, and it was all confirmed. So the setup is that they flew from Montgomery County Air Park in Gaithersburg, Maryland, which is just northwest of Washington, D.C., and still inside the special flight rules area, the big circle that's supposed to protect the nation's capital. And they flew it over to Ocean City, New Jersey. As it sounds, it's a coastal town. I've flown in there at least once or twice. It's a very short runway, but not really a problem for light aircraft. And they left and ended up crashing in this other location. What was strange to me is that if you were to open any kind of map and just draw a line between the destination and airport where they were returning to and the origin airport where they were visiting, they crashed easily 50 or 70 nautical miles off course, which made no sense. Not sure what they were trying to do. You're not allowed to just tool around in the SFRA. So this is, they crashed a few miles from another airport. They believe that they were trying to get to this other airport, but they were very much off course. And that's assuming that they meant to not be there, but regardless, it didn't make, a lot of things weren't adding up. Like, why were they there? How did they get there and all that stuff? So I'll just stop there and just open it back up to any kind of conversation or questions before I get into any more details, unless you just want me to dive into the details.
1: Well, you've kind of teased us a little bit, like, okay, why were they off course by, what did you say, 70 nautical miles or whatever? What have you found out?
4: So we don't yet know why they were off course. What we do know is there was no post-crash fire. So that's already an investigation.

have been because he was just certificated as a private pilot, so he was not yet instrument rated, or on a special flight rules flight plan. But you're only allowed to go straight in, straight out, or straight through. You're not allowed to loiter. You're not allowed to, you know, hang around. If you do any of that kind of stuff, they're going to start talking to you about getting out fairly quickly. So you're always talking to ATC on a discrete transponder code inside that outer ring. So exactly why they were there makes no sense. If they were, you know, the post-crash fire, or lack thereof, is an indicator that they were probably didn't have a lot of fuel on board, that the engine wasn't getting fuel, because that's where the fire would usually ignite if they had a lot of fuel. So if they were already saying, hey, we're low on fuel, we need to go somewhere, there's plenty of places they could have gone that were far more directly underneath their route if they went in a straight line from where they were leaving to where they were going. And so that it makes no sense. Now, it's possible that they were going down, let's say, the Chesapeake Bay. It was a clear night and it's a pretty view. And if you're traveling from the northeast to the southwest or just to the west, and you wanted to kind of tool along the coast, usually the western coast of the Chesapeake Bay, you pass Baltimore City. It's pretty at night. You pass Annapolis. That's pretty at night. You might be able to start to see the lights of the District of Columbia from the distance. That's pretty at night. But again, it's really far off route. And to tool around like that at 11:30 at night is still pretty unusual. So maybe they were thinking, maybe they saw that they had a fuel problem or whatever, that they said, okay, we need to land somewhere. And this airport, again, not the closest airport, not the longest runway. And I don't know if they're experienced with that particular airport. I've only ever been to the airport on the ground. I've never flown in or out of it. But I do know that the runway is very narrow, fairly short, and it undulates like a roller coaster. It is not the airport you want to fly. And it's in a black hole. It's in a wooded area surrounded by trees. And just beyond the trees are neighborhoods. So it's clearly not an ideal place to go if you're having an emergency. If you're on fire, fine. But if you have a fuel problem and you want to put the plane down sooner than later, BWI was not that far away from where they started. Fort Meade, not that far away. They may have passed directly over Annapolis Airport. Tiny airport, terrible lighting, but closer. In any case, why they were at that airport or near it makes no sense to anybody yet. They have not released any ATC information that they may have on them as far as communication. So there are still lots of questions on why they were there. And then the fact that there was no post-crash fire just tells us there wasn't a lot of fuel on board. I don't know how much of this is actually public information. So let me go back and say, what's my relationship with this plane or the flight school that they were part of? My mechanic, my aircraft and power plant mechanic, worked at that flight school. He was their chief mechanic. He has since gone on to the airlines, but he still maintains my plane, still uses their facility to do some maintenance, still works for them, I guess, on the side moonlighting, and he still knows everybody that works there, and he knows all the planes. And I've been there a lot. And so that's the first, I texted him immediately, said, did you hear about this? And he immediately looked it up and so forth. Then knowing about the kind of plane that it is, just like mine, or close enough. So started thinking, well, what else could go wrong? Because no post-crash fire clearly sounds like fuel starvation. And but my plane, unlike a lot of other planes, you have to switch tanks from left to right in order to access the gas on the left or the right. So in the middle of your flight, you got to reach down and switch from left to right. Anyone who's flown that plane for more than 2 hours knows how to do that and will plan to do that in mid-flight just to balance out, you know, fuel consumption or at least watch it. I don't know whether that plane had a digital totalizer, which is a digital way of measuring how much gas. And just like any other GA plane of that vintage, early 70s, maybe even earlier than, I don't know exactly how old that plane was, but around the 70s, you can sort of kind

0: almost trust the gas gauges, but not really. So you get used to switching tanks mid-flight, one way or the other. So, so when it turns out that there was still fuel on board, I don't know if that's been released yet, but I don't know that that's saying anything that won't be released eventually, pretty soon. So there was still fuel on board, and it just didn't ignite, which probably means it wasn't being fed into the engine. It was just the fuel switch happens before the fuel pump. So you've got the fuel coming in from both tanks. You've got the switch, and then you have the pump beneath it. So you switch it from one tank to the other, and it just pumps fuel. It's a booster pump. It will. You turn the pump off in flight. You don't need it because it just uses vacuum and gravity to feed once you've got the engine running. But takeoff, landing, climbing, changing altitudes, you turn it on just as a backup. So if there was fuel and there was no post-crash fire, it tells us that the fuel selector was probably on the empty tank or was on an emptier tank than the other. Probably we don't know that the fuel pump, whether the fuel pump was on or off. I don't know that really makes a difference. So there's still a lot of questions, not only like where were they or why didn't they switch tanks? Like what's up with that? And what I can share is there was one flight that I had in the last few months where I tried to switch tanks and I couldn't. And I wasn't in any danger whatsoever. I just wanted to switch tanks because I wanted to not burn the entire flight from one tank alone. I wanted to land on the fuller tank, which is what you're supposed to do. So I flew most of the flight on one tank and I wanted to land on the fuller tank. So I was going to switch to the fuller tank. I had plenty of gas in either tank. There was nowhere that I was going to run out of fuel anytime soon. But I wanted to switch and I couldn't. And I'm like, what the heck? That's not good. And when I landed, so I stayed on the same tank, no big deal. Burned, I don't know, maybe an extra 2 gallons on that tank. So what? And when I landed, I found out that there is a screw that holds the plastic plate. So the way this fuel selector switch is designed is there's the actual switch is up against the inside skin of the plane. And then there's the padding and insulation. And then there's the interior upholstery. And then there's a plastic cover. And then the plastic cover has a couple of screws that screw straight through the cover into through the upholstery and into a backing plate that's up against the switch itself. And then on the outside, you have the physical switch that you turn the knob. You can actually, and so it's a very simple assembly. But what I discovered when I landed and tried to switch, just look at what's going on with the tank or with the switch, I discovered that one of the screws had backed out and simply prevented the mechanical turning of the switch from right to left. And the good news for any of our planes is that unlike a Cessna, if you're familiar with a Cessna or some other aircraft, what they have is they have four positions, left, right, center, left, right, both, and off. And they're positioned kind of like a compass rose, like you would imagine. There's left on the left, right on the right, both up the, at north, if you will, and off is all the way down at the bottom. My fuel tanks, since I don't have a both option, it's just right, left, and off. So in order to go from right to left, it's you turn the knob counterclockwise about 90 degrees. And if you were to go all the way off, you turn it from 90 degrees to now 180 degrees away from the right tank. Mm-hmm. So in my situation, I couldn't get it to go from right to left. It just, the screw that had backed out prevented me from switching it from right to left. So that's one scenario where if that happened to them, you'd never know it in the cockpit. You could not figure that out in the cockpit unless you're, from the position of the pilot, certainly not at night. And that would only be discovered later, like I did when I landed and was, putting the plane away. I'm like, what the hell's going on? I looked at it, saw it. Okay. Screwed it back in, made sure it was tight. Looked at the other one, made it sure it was also tight, that it wouldn't happen on the other side. And everything's fine. The other possibility is that he went from left to off. Because that the progression is from 3 o'clock to 12 o'clock to 9 o'clock on the clock. Is 3 o'clock is right, 12 o'clock is left, 9 o'clock is off.
1: Okay.
0: So there's another possibility is that he went from, he was already on left and went to off, as opposed to going from right to left.
1: Wow.
0: Or in my, like my scenario, which is like a one in a billion, who knows what that chances of that happening are in another plane, is that the screw backed out and prevented him from getting from right to left.
1: Gotcha.
2: Can I take you in a different direction, assuming you sort of finished that, Hillel?
0: Yep.
2: This guy was only very recently qualified as a private pilot, and there were the other guys on board, they only had limited flying experience. How much night flying do you get, do you have to do to complete a course? And what's his likely night flying hours?
0: I think the minimum, AJ, correct me if I'm wrong, is like 3 hours, maybe five.
3: I think
0: 10's right. I was thinking of something else. Yes. 10 night flight hours. And that's the minimum standard. And it's also how many takeoffs and landings at night is also to a full stop. Isn't it also 10?
3: Something like that, I think, though.
0: Yeah. So
2: very limited night flying experience. How much instrument flying experience?
1: Steph has
4: what I did, it was 3 hours of night and 10 takeoffs and landings.
0: Okay.
4: Was the requirement for Part 61.
2: Oh, okay. That's even less.
0: Yeah, so this is a 141 school.
2: Because I'm just thinking to myself, if I'm going to take my mates up for a ride and I'm going to, you know, do some night flying, I'm going to plan this really carefully because I don't have a lot of experience of this, and we know how difficult the night environment can be. It's a really tricky combination of instrument flying and visual flying, and there are lots of illusions that can disorientate a pilot, and it can happen very easily and very quickly. So I'm just wondering why on earth he was flying at night with his mates on board, and what the likelihood is that he just became disorientated.
0: So the disorientation is clearly what I would think happened, but I'm pretty confident that these aircraft have even rudimentary GPSs or, you know, if an iPad or whatever that he was flying with. But you're right, 3 hours of night flight is not a lot of time, even on a clear night. And with that little experience taking your friends up, who are also student pilots, but, you know, that doesn't mean that they can really be of much help. And it certainly makes a good argument for perhaps what we ought to be doing in the U.S. that they do in most other countries, which you have to have some separate qualifications to fly at night or some amount of instrument training to fly at night. And we don't actually get a ton of instrument training either. I think it's also 3 hours of instrument under the hood kind of training to get a private pilot certificate. So and Tim Van Rand does correct, it is 3 hours of night flight and 10 takeoffs and landings. So between AJ and, right, and Steph and I, we got the numbers right. We just got them in the wrong place.
3: The numbers are what matter.
2: I mean, the other thing, I'm just looking at some of the comments made in this report, is that the data shows that the aircraft was flying a fairly erratic course, which doesn't lead me to believe that he was perhaps concentrating as hard as he was able, or perhaps he was just wasn't very good at night flying because, you know, he's meandering around rather than drilling his nice, neat hole in the sky.
0: Yeah, and what makes it even more unusual is that the flight school is known for taking students straight through from nothing to airline or from nothing to professional positions, whether it's an airline or something else. So it is unusual in many respects, because if this flight school, and they're good at it, they're a machine, and they have a very consistent output, and their pilots end up going all over the place. I hear them in the airspace all the time. And so that this one particular student has gotten their certificate and didn't get the level of planning, professionalism, and serious attitude that one would think they'd be going for if their objective was to take this flight school through its entire program, which would have had them pumped out within a couple of, you know, 2, 3, 4 years as a flight instructor and a, you know, commercial pilot flight instructor and ready for a professional job. So you're just making the case for how so many things don't add up here.
2: Yeah. Yeah. Interesting, isn't it?
0: So it's just, you know, the preliminary report, I don't think the MTSB's preliminary report has come out yet either. And I don't, I guess it's only been 2 weeks or so, maybe less. It's a little over 2 weeks. So it'll be interesting to see what they say preliminarily, but the, yeah, just a lot of questions, but it was just very surreal because I may have actually put my eyeballs on that plane when I was visiting the airport, the FBO or the flight school. And it's a, but like I said, the biggest head scratcher is what the heck are they doing in that area, let alone problems with the fuel. But what were they even doing there? That doesn't make any sense.
1: Well, we have somebody in our live audience that says, Kim Teller says, I was just in the area just outside the SFRA. That's one area you do not mess around in. Not only crazy busy airspace, but obviously national security implications.
0: Yeah. In fact, the airport they were supposedly trying to get to when they may have realized they were in trouble is inside the inner ring, but because it's right on the edge, they carved out a little notch so that you wouldn't need special permission to get in and out of that specific airport. So it's in the SFRA, and it's, if it was a perfect circle, it would be inside the flight restricted zone, which is the inner ring, but they carved a piece of the inner ring out, chucked it into the SFRA so that you could fly in and out of that airport without any extra work beyond what you would already need to have to fly inside the SFRA. But other than that, it's not only is it in the SFRA, it was precipitously close to the freeze. So, you know, I'm pretty sure if you have a major emergency, the freeze is like the last place you want to go. I'd rather put it down inside on the Chesapeake Bay than, or on one of the rivers, that goes in and out of the bay than to put it in inside the freeze.
1: And I want to correct myself. It was Ken Sellers, not Kim Sellers. My bad. Didn't mean to mess up your first name. Yeah, this is interesting. Anybody else have any thoughts on this? Or are we just going to wait until the preliminary comes out and hopefully we'll learn something about what they think may have happened here?
3: It sounds like there's a lot of reasonable possibilities, a lot of ways this could have gone wrong.
1: Yeah. I'm thinking, you know, not a lot of instrument training, right? You have a minimum amount for your private certificate, under the hood kind of training. At nighttime, you could argue that, you know, it's depending on the conditions, that can be like instrument flight rules kind of flying, depending on your experience level. And so I could kind of see the kind of swaying back and forth with the course and not being a nice straight stable line, you know. Not sure if that airplane has a autopilot system in it. Probably not.
0: I mean, if they didn't have a magenta line to follow, whether it was their iPad or in the panel, I mean, it would certainly be doable. Not, you know, it would be fun, but it would be doable using VORs or whatever. But if they were dead reckoning or trying to use highways, you know, that could possibly explain how they ended up over there. They were flying along the wrong highway, I suppose. I don't know. But or they were just following the Chesapeake Bay, which they picked up around Philadelphia, which really would be the Delaware River and then the Delaware Bay and then the Chesapeake Bay in that order. So, but doing that at night, you know, it's not like the waterways are lined with lights,
1: right?
0: Like a runway is. So,
1: I have to say, I'm very, very thankful that when you and Liz were first talking about this incident, this accident, Hillel, you said something about, you know, your airplane that they were flying. I thought it was actually your airplane. Now I understand. It was one very much like the airplane that you own and fly. So
0: yeah,
1: I'm glad you still have your airplane still intact. That's good.
0: I am too. In fact, years ago, they offered to lease the plane. My plane from me, that flight school said, hey, we could really use a plane like yours. It's a great instrument trainer.
1: Yeah.
0: And so, because I just spent a lot of money upgrading my panel. Of course, it was a good instrument trainer.
1: Yeah.
0: So they wanted to lease it from me. And I said, no. And, you know, this would be one reason why.
1: Yeah.
0: But really sad on too many levels, and we'll just have a lot of questions we may never answer.
1: Yeah. And my our producer mentions to us in the back channel that our first feedback item from Tim Van Ram talks about instrument flying experience, et cetera, in, you know, for your private pilot certificate. Yeah, so we'll be standing by for that. All right, we're going to continue, and probably will be our last news article slash item in the news segment, and it involves a video, but I'm not going to play the video quite yet. We're going to have it queued up. I'm going to talk about a little bit about this flight, set it up a little bit from the Aviation Herald. A Fly CAA Airbus A321-200 freighter, registration 9 Sierra Alpha Juliet Mike, performing flight 282 from Kisangani. Oh, I've never kissed Ghani. Kisangani.
2: There you can.
1: Oh, okay. To Kindu in the Democratic Republic of Congo, was on approach to Kindu's runway 18. However, ADS-B data suggested a serious offset. In other words, they weren't anywhere close from the aircraft true position. The aircraft positioned the beam of the runway centerline, began to descend, and some did some turning to get aligned with the runway, but then they went around at about 2,200 feet MSL. The aircraft climbed to 3,000 feet, positioned for another approach. Let's try this again to runway 18, but again, aligned off the runway centerline, began to descend, and went around a second time, this time 1,900 feet MSL. The aircraft then positioned for an approach to runway 36. Hey, the south runway is not working. Let's try the north runway. The aircraft then positioned for an approach to runway 36. Again, not aligning with the runway center line. They're having trouble here. But this time managed to turn onto the runway. Turn onto the runway. Okay, the aircraft touched down.
4: Like on the ground or in the air?
1: I think they mean on the ground.
4: Oh, okay.
1: I think. You'll see. We'll watch the video and see what you think. The aircraft touched down at a high pitch angle. A cloud of dust arose from the tail of the aircraft that rolled out without further incident. Okay, so... by the way, the Aviation Herald received information on the 25th of June indicating that the aircraft made a hard landing and the right main gear suffered damage, including the rupture of several hydraulic lines. The runway sustained damage as well. All right. Take that, runway.
4: Exactly.
1: So,
4: video time.
1: Video time, for sure. Okay, let's
3: rule
1: take
3: one, don't break the airplane.
1: So
3: rule
1: this two, is attempt number, yeah. This is attempt number three, the landing attempt to land, or actually they did land, not very well, on runway 36. So here we go. Where is it? Here it comes. It's kind of hard to see. There we go. We zoomed in a little bit. Yeah, everybody's happy because they're going, yeah, maybe this time they're going to make it. Yeah.
2: Yeah, here Uh-oh. Comes my parcel.
1: Must be a lot of dirt on the runway.
4: It's an unimproved runway. Wasn't he coming in pretty fast, too?
1: I mean, it did. Yeah, Liz is wondering if it was a little...
2: I think he was necessarily very fast.
1: Oh.
2: It he might have had high ground speed. I don't know what the wind was, but with that nose angle, if he was fast, he'd be going up, not coming down.
1: Shall we look
4: Let's
1: at it again?
4: Watch it again. Yeah, okay. Yeah. We got to watch it again.
1: Oh, yeah. It's squawking at me. Here we go.
4: Here he comes.
1: All right. Kind of a pretty big turn at the very end there to align with the runway. Yeah, everybody's very happy. Mama, she's coming on in. Boom. Honestly, when I was watching this video for the first time, I thought I was going to see some kind of a big explosion at the other end of the runway. But no, it's okay.
4: Thankfully, no.
1: Yeah, thankfully not. Yeah.
4: Hard landing. Damage the runway, damage the airplane.
5: Rupture hydraulic lines, that's pretty unusual.
2: Yeah, the hydraulic lines were probably on the gear he damaged.
1: Ahead. Yeah. Liz, do you have that still of the ADS-B plot?
5: Yeah, just hang on here. Let me find
1: that. Yeah, we can kind of see the flight path.
5: Oh my God. Yeah, there we go.
1: It's a little erratic.
2: What kind of approach aids did this airport have?
4: Zero. I think it was supposed to be a visual
2: very
4: approach.
2: Wiggly one.
1: Wow, look at that. I mean, I think that's wiggly, more wiggly than that river that's just to the north there. Depicted on this satellite.
2: So was he actually doing an instrument approach, or was he just trying to get visual?
4: IFR, I follow river.
1: I follow river approach. Okay. Good one.
2: Come on, Steph.
1: Wow. Okay.
4: I mean, it looked kind of like visual conditions in the video.
1: Yeah,
2: it looked like it. For sure.
4: Seems like it shouldn't have. I don't know. Maybe it's
2: wouldn't
4: hazy
2: have thought
4: or foggy.
2: That many problems.
4: But
2: perhaps they had another issue.
5: Only in Africa,
4: perhaps.
1: I don't know. I guess the BP.
2: All the baggage, all the freight was in the back instead of.
4: Yeah, it was all on one side. Yes, they couldn't go in a straight line.
1: Wow.
2: That was the
1: DR Congo's BPEA reported that they were informed by a third party that a CAA aircraft was involved in a safety event during its landing at Kindu. Ooh. Somebody narked on them.
5: Yeah. They're not reporting themselves.
1: No.
4: They were just ready to fly that thing back out of there. They're like, hydraulic lines?
1: We don't need them.
2: Yeah. That's right. We've got three hydraulic systems. Yeah. We'll be all right.
4: One of them will work.
1: Sure. What could go wrong?
4: Do we need all three?
5: Guys, they're too funny.
1: Yeah. Anyway, so you know what? It's time for us to get to know us. The segment where we get to share what we've been up to between episodes that we've been on. And I think, you know, it's been a while, Hillel, since you've joined us on this show. Every show you're on, but you know, in a different way, in a different manner. So why don't you, just for those who just know Hillel as the guy that's always taking a shower wherever I am, could you please enlighten those of who are possibly new listeners who you are?
0: Sure. So, Hillel part you all know, and you heard Jeff's intro. I live outside of Baltimore. I have been flying since 2007, and more or less, and purchased a plane about 2 or so years after getting my certificate, got my instrument rating, and was going to get a commercial rating that I didn't, because I didn't need it, but maybe I'll do that later. Who knows? In any case, I do a lot of flying for Pilots and Paws, which does, you know, animal rescues. So that's how I find excuses to get in the air. I have been flying to Oshkosh every year since 2015. And in fact, the ability to go to Oshkosh was a motivating factor to get my instrument rating sooner than later, because I didn't want to end up trying to fly to Oshkosh and then having to rely exclusively on VFR to get there. It's quite a bit of travel to risk not being able to get there the whole way. And flying a Cherokee, it's what I own, is a Piper Cherokee PA-28, doesn't really do great on altitude, so I can't fly above a lot of weather. So I have to make sure that I can actually go through whatever I'm flying in. And so that's that. I think, if my recollection is correct, I may have been the dubious, I guess, owner, if you will, of Jeff making meetups. I think the very first meetup was actually when I found out Jeff was going to be in Baltimore. I said, hey, you want to go to dinner? And he said to his first officer, I'm going to go to the dinner with the listener. And the first officer thought he was crazy for meeting some rando in Baltimore.
1: Just one of many reasons why he thought I was
5: ex-murderer. Exactly. Yeah.
0: And so that started the meetup tradition. Mm-hmm. At least in, you know, not on the show.
1: Was that the one that we went to the brewery? The
0: Yeah.
1: Full Sail? No, that That's not right.
0: No, that's a different one. There's a that brewery doesn't exist anymore.
1: It's a sea theme. I can't remember exactly the
0: name.
1: It
0: wasn't Heavy Seas.
1: It was something like that. Yeah.
0: Yeah, it was something else that. It was a really nice brewery. Yeah. Unfortunately, that brewery didn't last. But we met a couple of times there.
1: Yeah.
0: And so how I ended up in the shower is a long inside joke, but really it's the idea that to do Slack as a way of staying in touch with the community. As Jeff said, fine, if you want to do Slack, you do it.
1: Yeah, you got it. So, I don't want to mess with it.
0: Yeah, so I said, sure, no problem. I can do Slack for you. And then the rest of it is just flying around and experiencing and owning a plane and having the trials and tribulations of owning a plane, and get together with a lot of APGers throughout the year, as often as we can, find excuses to get together. So Oshkosh is obviously the biggest of all those events where most of us see each other once a year. But thanks to the community that Jeff's created, it doesn't feel like it's only once a year. It just feels like we're only seeing each other once a year, but we're not involved in our lives.
1: Well, you've told us about all the ways that you spend money. How do you make money?
0: I am essentially a business consultant. I work with early stage companies and growth stage companies to try to grow. So most of my time and energies are spent in helping companies basically get out of their own way. So at different levels of growth. So if they're early stage, we're usually working on strategy or things like how do we actually produce what we're supposed to produce? And then they're growing, how do we do two things at once? You know, grow the company without killing it and while setting it up for being able to keep growing. So there's their own challenges. So that's what I do to make money, is work with those. And I also teach at graduate school at a university every now and again.
1: He's a very smart guy.
5: Now, Neil's got a very astute comment.
1: Neil Lanorn says, was that the one where we went to the brewery? As if that narrows it down. That's true, Neil. I was talking specifically with... Well, yeah, never mind. He's right. It doesn't narrow it down at all.
0: Yeah. I figured that was the only way Jeff would say yes, is if I made sure we went to a brewery. So.
1: One of the most memorable one was that place that had the famous beef sandwiches.
0: Because so there's a Chaps Pit Beef has been on Divers, Dine-Ins and Drives, or Dives, or whatever that's called. It's a food TV famous by Food Television. And it's really, really good pit beef, and everything they cook is grilled. The funny part is that it's barely a woodshed in the parking lot of a gentleman's club. just very strange.
1: Oh, location. I didn't even notice.
0: Tim, right. Tim, I'd keep Jeff from going in there.
5: Tim has a good comment too.
1: Tim Van Ram says, I love that Hillel flies rescue dogs.
0: Yeah. We actually kept one. We flew with a dog, and I'm like, hey, I want
1: remind me, what's his name again?
0: His name, we call him Tango.
1: Tango, that's right. Yes. Tango. What a cute dog.
0: My wife named him. She said, you should call him after the plane. So, because that's, we rescued him. And then the tail number is 4554 Tango. She's like, you should call him.
2: Excellent.
1: Love it. Well, thanks so much, Hillel, for being here each and every week, but also coming on every now and then to kind of lend your expertise and knowledge.
5: And you'll see him at Oshkosh.
1: Yeah, definitely. We'll definitely. I look forward to seeing you in just a couple of weeks, a little more than a couple of weeks, and up in Wisconsin.
0: Yeah, that'll be a lot of fun. Looking forward to it. I'm already making too many plans, and it's too far away to actually do anything with them.
1: Yeah, but still fun.
0: Yeah.
5: Okay, right. Who's next?
1: Who would like to go next? Well, you know what? Alpha Juliet, let's go with you next, because you are in a place that I don't recognize.
3: Undisclosed kitchen in Central Florida.
1: A where?
3: An undisclosed kitchen in Central Florida.
1: Undisclosed kitchen in Central Florida, okay.
4: And I'm just going to point out that, amazingly, he might have the coolest temps of any of us right now in Florida.
5: That's crazy.
4: I don't understand, but that's the world.
1: Yeah, so. That's not normal. What is the high temperature there? In the 80s or something?
3: No, it's in the 90s. It was 94 today. It's 94 right now.
1: Okay.
3: 93.
1: Here in Roswell, it's 96.
4: 98.
1: 98?
4: We got 98.
1: Oh, yeah. Steph is, and I don't know, I think Liz actually might be the winner of the highest temperature. Okay. She's looking right now.
5: Just a minute. Stand by.
1: We're standing 95. Ooh, so Steph has you beaten by 1 degree.
5: Feels like 44.
1: Feels like 44. That's like 104 or something like that.
4: Or feels like 42, which is 108. Yeah. Or no, yeah, wow. 105. Yeah.
3: Okay. But is anybody else at 103% humidity?
4: No, ooh, you can keep that in Florida.
1: 103. Yeah. Wow, that's humid for sure.
3: No, we're underwater.
5: How does it get to 103? Anyway.
2: Yeah.
4: It's raining.
2: Surely if you're underwater, you can only get to 100.
5: Yeah, exactly.
3: It's very dense water, Nick.
4: It's H3O.
5: Moving on.
3: Wait. H3O.
1: Okay. So, show title, H3O.
0: I'm located mostly equidistant between two airports, and the airport with my plane is showing at 94. The airport in the other direction, that's, so like I said, equidistant, is showing at 104.
1: Oh, wow. Yeah, it's hot. Actually, in most of the northern hemisphere, it's really hot.
0: Mm. Sorry, 97 at my airport, 94 at the other one.
1: Okay. Yeah, so it's a good thing somebody invented air conditioning. That's all I can say.
3: And swimming pools.
1: And swimming pools. Yeah. So tell us, Alpha Juliet, how do you find yourself in Central Florida? Is this business or pleasure?
3: No, this is pleasure. This is family vacation. So we've been down here since last Friday. Nice. And kind of funny story getting down here. So I had to work on Friday. So that means I left a little bit early, but not too early. And I ended up getting to the airplane and ready to go with my oldest daughter at 3 o'clock, just after 3 o'clock. My wife had left the house in Atlanta at 11 o'clock and started driving down here. So we get in the airplane, we take off a little after 3 o'clock, and we beat her here by 2 hours.
1: Yeah. Well, you know, flying usually is faster than driving.
5: Tim Van Ram is bragging.
3: Sometimes.
1: Tim Van Ram is bragging. It's only 71 degrees Fahrenheit out here in Marin County, Northern California. That's probably dry, too. It's probably not humid.
5: Sounds nice.
1: It does sound very nice. Yeah. Thank you for that, Tim.
3: So flew the airplane down to this tiny little airport called Apopka, which is a great little airport. Mm-hmm. It is a public use runway and a privately owned condominium complex for everything else. Taxiways, ramp, all the hangars are all privately owned. There is no public parking. There is no tie downs, no nothing. Mm-hmm. It's an interesting little scenario. But anybody can come do touch and goes and buy gas, but you can't park for longer than you're getting gas. Okay. I believe. So got connected up with one of the owners that had an empty lot. And he said, yeah, you can park there. No problem. Gave me a super crazy cheap rate. He's charging me about as much for the week as one of the other airports quoted me for an overnight tie down.
1: Yeah.
3: For one night.
2: Wow. So nice chance.
3: Like, yes. Good deal. I'll do that. Take my money.
1: All right.
3: So let's see if this will work. My computer's being a bit of a pain. There you
1: go. Looking so at that's, some photos. Make sure you send those to me so I can include them in the show notes.
3: Yes, for sure. I'll put them on the WhatsApp.
2: Oh, you've got an Aviate T-shirt. Nice one.
3: Oh, yeah. Aviator. That's eight right.
2: Oh, pretty good. Well, I can't see the R. Yeah,
1: it's cut off.
3: So we flew down. A little bit of thunderstorm dodging on the way down.
1: Florida?
3: On Friday. Yeah, I know. It's so odd for this crazy time of year in the South.
1: Yeah.
3: There's a few storms. And got down here, got parked up, and ended up having to take an Uber because I beat my ride by 2 hours.
1: You couldn't have just waited for a couple of hours?
3: It was 102 degrees outside.
1: Uh-huh.
3: It's hot. I wanted to,
2: you got a big fan on the front of that thing. Just turn it on.
1: That's a big fan. Yeah. You're right. It's an expensive fan.
3: It's a very expensive fan. Yeah.
4: Just go back up and fly circles around for do some orbits at the altitude. It's cooler.
1: Yeah. Let's go find that car and buzz them on the highway.
3: Yeah. Well, the funny thing is, so we had a couple of our other friends were all caravanning down at the same time, and they said they were watching on flight radar as I passed them.
1: I see.
3: It was kind of funny.
1: Yeah.
3: Had to fly her, my daughter, up to Jacksonville. She had another trip that she's going on, so went and dropped her off in Jacksonville and got to meet the cutest little airport doggy.
1: Aww.
3: Don't know his name. No one said anything about him. I think I was the only one who could see him.
1: Is that a chihuahua?
3: It's a chihuahua. Uh-huh. And he just ran up, jumped on the little bench, and said, "You may pet me now."
4: Yes, nice. I will take the loves.
3: Yeah. Super cute, super nice. And then today, got to take the other two kids and my wife, and we went and did the low approach over the space shuttle landing facility, which space is shuttle really, really neat. Cool. So hopefully, I'll get my wife took a lot better pictures. I was trying to fly and take a picture, which I wouldn't necessarily recommend. But
2: how long did it take you to fly all the way down that runway? Because it's about 50 miles long.
4: And how many touch and goes could you have done along the length of the runway?
3: At least 14.
4: Uh-huh.
3: Wow. At least. Nice. It's 15,000 feet long, 300 feet wide. Pretty wild. It's neat. As you fly down, you get to see the shuttle assembly facility. You can see Cape Canaveral, the actual launch tower and stuff off in the distance. And I'm really glad this worked out, because I've been kind of watching every day, and it's always been tomorrow there's going to be a TFR. Tomorrow there's going to be a TFR, and it's literally moved every day. So right now, tomorrow, there's a TFR for a rocket launch. I don't think they've successfully launched the rocket, or maybe they just have a whole bunch of rockets. But super easy to deal with. Called up Orlando. I had to go from one side of the Orlando's Class Bravo to the other. They cleared me into the Bravo, gave me a straight shot over to the landing facility. Got to talk to NASA Tower on the radio, which was really cool. They go by NASA. Their call sign is NASA Tower. And then he sent us right over to Space Coast, which is right next door, Space Coast Regional. And we got to park on the ramp at the Warbird Museum. There's a Valiant Air Command museum with a whole bunch of warbirds and all kinds of cool stuff. And I just thought it would be fun, so we popped over there.
1: Nice.
3: And this is the cockpit trainer of a B-52. So both my younger ones got to climb up into the cockpit of a B-52 and flip all the switches and move all the levers and stuff. And it's hard to see in this picture. I don't think I added the one with it, but right outside the right front window of that the cockpit there is where the airplane is parked. So it's right here.
1: Uh-huh.
3: So it's kind of cool. I took a picture for the owner of the airplane that took a picture. I said, "You ever seen your airplane out of the cockpit of a B-52?" So
2: love it.
3: Thought that was kind of funny.
1: Throttles enough but, there? Yeah. How many? Mm-hmm. Eight throttles.
3: Eight throttles.
2: Did you get your hand around the mold? Did you try?
3: I did. I can.
2: Oh, wow.
3: Right. Nice. My kids combined, they can too if they work together. It's a team exercise.
1: All the hands.
5: Teamwork makes the dream work.
1: Yep.
3: So, that was part of why I was late, was we went and did that museum for longer than I expected. It was better than I expected.
1: Priorities, so.
5: Legit excuse.
1: Yeah, it's a family vacation. So you gotta,
3: between that and traffic.
4: Better than my excuse.
1: Yeah.
5: Let's do Captain Nick now, because he was away last week.
1: We missed you, Captain Nick. Why couldn't you join us last week?
2: I agreed to go to a dinner. There's an organization, actually it's worldwide, you've got it in the States, called Probus. And they're basically, it's for professional men who are retired
5: and women.
2: They want to get together every now and again and drink a few drinks and have a meal.
1: That's every day, isn't it?
2: Just about. they're likely to do it once a month. But I've got a friend who, is the financier for this local group. And he said, "Oh, come and join us. It should interest you. We've got a talk about a chap giving a talk about the Cold War," and he was a Vulcan fella. So that's basically where I was. Okay. And then, in addition, last week I got to meet Stefan. So
1: Captain Stefan.
2: Yeah, he came. He was across from Germany, and he just got in touch and said, "I'm here from Germany. Yeah. I want to go to Brooklands, so you will take me to Brooklands, yeah?"
1: So, sounds just like him.
2: It does, doesn't it? It's perfect.
5: Exactly like him.
2: You couldn't tell us apart.
1: No.
2: So we I said, yeah, sure, Stefan. I bombed on down to pick him up from a railway station that he got to. And we went to Brooklands, and that's one of the historic buildings there. It's got a great history, Brooklands. Oh, yeah. It's looks familiar. A great ancient motor racing circuit. It was one of the first proper circuits built back in 1907. It's got a banked circuit. Only parts of it are viewable now.
3: Wasn't Brooklands like huge? It was a massive track, wasn't it?
2: Yeah, it was. It was pretty big, the size of an airfield. And that's what basically it became, because after 1937, Second World War started, they...
5: Oh, no, you took Stefan to see World War II stuff?
2: Yeah, no,
1: oh, no.
2: Oh, I was saying, oh, we dropped a few of those in Hamburg, I think, mate.
1: Wow.
2: Yeah, and they've got some great aircraft there, as well as motor racing exhibits. So that's me trying to handle the throttles of a VC10. I didn't realize that the later versions only had two reversers. I mean, well, that's a bit easy. Hmm. But actually, I remember now that the flight engineer had a set of throttles as well, and he did most of the throttle handling on the aircraft, which I thought, oh, yeah, I forgot all about that. So that was us wandering around Brooklands. But we did a quick video. So do you mind if I whack that on? If you pardon the expression? Excuse me?
1: As long as you don't do the opposite.
4: Maybe a family show.
2: And we can...
3: everything stays
2: on. Hear what Stefan has to say.
1: On. Wow. This is, make sure you turn the camera off, though. All right.
2: Hi, Captain Jeff. It's the old pilot here. I'm going to let Stefan talk to you now and tell you all about his visit to London. And Stefan, over to you.
6: I almost would have made it to the last event where the AP, no, the Pilot UK 600
2: pass. Oh, yeah, PT UK 600.
6: I looked up everything, but all the car tickets were sold and everything, and I actually don't have time. I have very seldom time
2: later. PT UK, but we missed you because there were so many APG listeners and crew there. It was good.
6: Oh, okay.
2: Yeah. Next time you must try. Try harder.
6: So now we have to make a very good... Yep. We a lot of preparation we have done here. Special instructions to sit here and everything. And I put my hat on because he has his lovely hat on. What I was doing in London, that's what you're interested in. Basically, I'm here to visit airplanes. It's all about airplanes. And here was an airplane guy, even an airplane podcast guy. So this is perfect. We visit a lot of airplanes you have flown.
2: We've seen a bunch of them.
6: I'm very impressed. Yeah. I mean, he didn't... You didn't give me any proof, though, so maybe it's just a story.
2: That's true. Have to listen to my plane tales, and you'll hear all about it.
6: Okay. I've done that already. No, why I was here? I was here with my lovely wife, and we visit... she is tonight visiting the Royal Orbital, Les Miserables.
2: Les Miserables.
6: Yeah. She's attending that, and that's why I'm here at the same time.
2: At the Royal Albert Hall.
6: And we had the Royal Brooklands Museum.
2: No, it's just the Brooklands Air Museum.
6: Nothing royal about
2: it. Nothing royal about this
6: yesterday,
2: place.
6: But yesterday we visit the Royal... Oh, God. The Buckingham Galleries. That's it. Uh-huh. Buckingham Galleries. I joined my wife looking all the clothes from the coronation to the wedding of the late Queen. Queen Elizabeth II.
2: That would be something special, wouldn't it?
6: Yeah, it was special. It was, of course, a fashion...
5: Nothing about the war.
6: Which my wife has more experience of all that than me, but it was very nice and nice food yesterday. And we visit Wellington Bomber, and isn't it? Which I and yesterday I had a Wellington steak.
2: Beef Wellington.
6: Beef Wellington, that's it. Beef Wellington. Is it anything?
2: I'm sure they made the pilots of the Wellington Bomber eat beef Wellington all the time.
6: Because
2: it would make them much better Wellington pilots. Yeah. Yes. Or they could put them on their feet. They would be Wellington boots then. You know Wellington boots?
6: No.
2: They're galoshes. Waterproof boots. Call those Wellington boots.
6: Okay.
2: We are getting sidetracked.
6: Yeah.
2: Tell us about what we've seen today, because it's such a good museum.
6: I can, first of all, what we haven't seen, we have not chose to take the Concorde experience.
2: That's true. Couldn't quite afford that.
6: Yeah, we didn't want to make a Concorde type rating in the simulator for, was it a 1,800
2: pounds? The tickets go up to £1,800 each. for the full Concorde
6: typewriter
2: simulator experience. So couldn't quite afford that.
6: No, but we walked underneath a Concorde.
2: We did
6: get some shade.
2: Yeah, it's a very pretty, pretty airplane.
6: The Buck 111. Your father's airplane.
2: No. Well, my father's airplane wasn't the 111.
6: Yeah, but I'm sorry. I'm talking too fast. We visit the Buck 111, and we visit also the
2: DC-10.
6: DC-10, and that's where your father took you on the jump seat.
2: And we sat. In fact, it was an ex-BUA aircraft, so that was my father's aircraft, company, and he almost certainly flew that one.
6: Do you have his logbook? Can you check that?
2: I don't have his logbook, sadly. They're still in Australia.
6: Mm-hmm.
2: But one of these days I might get a chance.
6: Mm-hmm.
2: Brilliant. And the chap that showed us around was very knowledgeable. Yeah.
6: Mm-hmm.
2: And it was lovely because I probably sat on that flight deck going somewhere with the old man because I used to go on trips with him. And it brought back a lot of great memories. So that was really nice. I enjoyed that.
6: Yeah, it made a good couple of pictures of you there. And what else aircraft we did? The guy who was very courageous. No, you said the British word was someone very talkative.
2: Garrulous. Yes, Stefan's learned a new word, garrulous.
6: Yeah. Don't ask me how to spell that because the British spelled something totally different than you ever think about it.
2: With a G.
6: Yeah.
2: We spell it with a G.
6: At the end or the beginning or the middle or in the back?
2: Yeah, all of those.
6: Okay.
5: Nick is so funny.
6: That was also very nice. And we saw some interesting comics about this airplane where the flight attendants walk across a wing spar.
2: Oh, yeah, this was the Viking.
6: Yeah, the Viking.
2: The Viking, which my father, if you remember the plane tale, he crashed one. But it was really, that was really interesting to see that aircraft. I didn't realize that the wing spar went right through the middle of the cabin. And you had to climb over it to get from the back of the cabin to the front. And it's about 3 feet tall, which must have been quite a thing. And there was a fantastic cartoon. I should have taken a picture of it.
6: You didn't?
2: Of the favorite seat. No, I didn't take a picture. I should have done.
6: Yeah.
2: For the gentleman to sit in was the one where the stewardess had to lift her leg up to get over the the wing spar.
6: Typical male fantasy.
2: Yes. I know.
6: Yeah.
2: And they all wore stockings in those days, supposedly.
6: Yeah.
2: Anyway, the Viking was a very interesting airplane to see. We saw a Vanguard.
6: Mm-hmm.
2: We saw a Viscount. We saw, what else? Front end of a Vulcan. We saw several Harriers, both the Harrier GR1. We saw the P1127, which was the experimental aircraft number they gave for the initial prototype. There's been lots of stuff here. A Hunter, a Danish Hunter. I thought it was Swiss, but it turned out it was Danish.
6: I thought it was Norwegian.
2: Yeah.
6: Yeah. I thought,
2: yeah. We, neither of us were right, but you were closer than I was. And they've got some really old airplanes like the B-2 and other World War I airplanes. And the more interesting, perhaps, for us was they've got a lot of old cars here, some fantastic old cars, because Brooklands isn't just an aviation museum. It's a old racing circuit, one of the very world's very first racing circuits ever built. So, it's a brilliant museum, all sorts of subjects. So, good stuff.
6: Yeah. I was told to go there because he can see the old empire and the technic working here. I would agree that. Do you see a lot of, good?
2: Yeah.
6: Craftsmanship.
2: Yeah.
6: British working.
2: A lot of good old stuff in the days when we used to make good old stuff.
6: Yeah. And British plumbing as well, which goes now.
2: Yeah, that's right.
6: Oh, what's a magnet for?
2: Holding it on.
6: But it has a clip, doesn't it?
2: Yeah, but it flops over with the clip because you've got a floppy T-shirt. We're back on the air.
1: They're talking about the microphone.
6: I'm a floppy guy.
2: He has a floppy T-shirt, which is why
5: these
2: we use the magnet.
5: Just really funny.
2: We've got that sorted.
6: Yeah, and what else? We had a very good time. We laughed a lot.
2: Yes, well, we both have.
6: Yeah.
2: Yes.
6: We haven't had a drink yet.
2: No. I was going to invite you back to my village for a few beers, but then you'd have to get the train. You've probably already got a ticket to go to London, haven't you?
7: Well, then, no.
2: You haven't got your return ticket yet?
5: Nick was hoping he had his ticket. You wouldn't have to invite him back.
2: Well, we'll talk about that.
7: Yeah, later on. Okay. Okay. You wrote a couple of pints yesterday in the chat. How are you? Couple of pints, I thought. What is a couple of pints? Six, seven, eight?
2: Two pints.
7: Okay. So, we have in German, we have the word couple. You can spell it with a capital letter or with a small letter. With a capital letter, it means only two.
2: And with a small letter?
7: It means six, seven, eight, whatever.
2: We call that a gallon.
7: A gallon, okay. And one more thing. Liz, I'm very sorry I couldn't attend your recording 2 days ago.
2: He was drunk.
7: Yeah.
2: He had a couple of pints.
7: All in capital letters. No. That's about it.
2: That's probably quite enough for us.
7: I'm staying perhaps 4 days longer in England, and we're going to...
2: Okay.
7: Two more days in London and perhaps 2 days in Bath.
5: Two days in Bath.
7: Yeah, I haven't been there. My wife wanted to go there, so we're going
2: to
7: visit it.
2: It's a very pretty place. Yeah. You're going to go see the Roman ruins?
7: Probably, yes.
2: Good. Yeah. And drink some of the water.
7: A couple of them, yeah.
2: John, the water.
7: Yes.
2: The water.
7: The
2: water is very efficacious, supposedly.
7: Yeah, okay, good. Yeah.
2: It's full of good minerals and stuff.
7: Oh, yeah. So it tastes bad.
2: Anyway, I'm going to ask Stefan to hand it back to you in the studio. But from me, until we chat again, all the best.
7: And all the best also for me. And I'm looking forward to be on the, if I get a chance, on the next show, maybe, if I have time.
2: Mm-hmm.
7: Okay. What, shall I say more?
2: Yeah, you say, back to you in the studio.
7: Back to you, back to the studio. And thanks for being here.
2: Cheers.
7: It's not scripted, as you can see.
1: Wow, that was very, very entertaining.
5: Just so
1: very
5: smooth.
1: Very nice. I could definitely tell you guys were enjoying each other's company. Getting back to that, was it the Viking? You're talking about the wings bar?
5: The spar.
2: Yeah.
1: And the flight attendants having to lift their legs over it. And the only thing that came to mind was...
8: Nice beaver.
1: I don't know why. Something to do with animals.
2: They had to carry beavers over it.
1: Yeah, that's exactly the context. Yes.
2: Yeah, very much so. Yes. Yeah. No, Stefan's such a lovely guy. And we did, in fact, motor back down to my village, and we sat in the pub and had beer and a bite to eat, and then I packed him off on the train.
5: Hour and a half, Mark.
2: And he whistled home. So that was lovely to see you, Stefan, and you didn't make it on the next show, otherwise you'd be here with us, but perhaps the show after this.
1: Oh, that's right. He's in Italy right now. Yeah.
2: Yeah. Yeah. He gets around, doesn't he?
1: He does.
2: Brilliant. Can we crack on with the show?
5: Yes, sir.
1: Let's.
2: Artwork? Okay.
4: I mean, I won't tell you what I've been doing. That's fine.
1: We're going to hear from you and me.
4: I thought we were just moving on to getting over the microphone. Oh, yeah. Sorry. I don't know. See, it's all about me. Trying to make it about me.
1: Steph's never been on the show.
2: I got told about all sorts of suggestions, but you had the guy from Oshkosh, from AirVenture there, mm-hmm. didn't you? So I had to do something about that. So we did landing on the spot, or in this case, landing on the polka dot, because
1: lots
2: I
1: of
2: thought
1: dots.
2: That'd be much more fun than having just six spots or whatever it is they have.
1: You can't go wrong with that many dots.
2: No, you can't. You can't make any mistakes. You land on the dot, it's easy.
1: Sure.
2: Okay, you see the show number? It's easy, isn't it?
1: I see a...
5: Six.
2: On the
1: three.
2: Center line,
1: I see this.
2: Just above the O, keep going up a bit.
1: Oh, seven,
2: up a bit,
1: one.
2: Up right there. Okay, seven on the left, one
1: oh,
2: on
1: I
2: the right.
1: Oh, I see the seven. One right next to
2: one
1: it.
2: One a little bit, no, to the right. Right. No, it's
1: too
2: where
1: far.
2: The right edge of the center line
1: right there.
2: Stripe is.
1: A little bit lower.
2: Yeah, a little bit down a bit.
5: Oh,
2: God, that's it. You had it. And then keep going right, and on the edge of the three,
1: you
2: red
1: see the three, the pink
2: is a three.
1: Dot. There you go, three.
2: There you go, well done. That's the show number
5: that
2: there.
5: That wasn't obscure enough.
2: Well hidden, I thought, yes.
1: Yeah.
2: There's our penguin who's doing his best to crash at Oshkosh.
1: Mm.
2: There's at least one penguin crashes every year at Oshkosh. Mm-hmm. So, and we love Oshkosh, but
1: we do.
2: The reason we... about that is somewhere in there is the logo. Can you see it?
3: All kinds of cool airplanes in here. There's a Cessna Cub. There's a Piper 195.
1: Wait, there's somebody on that banner is the...
2: No, it's in the cloud above the right, the port wing. There it is.
1: Wow. That's obscure. Okay. Yeah.
2: Tough week. Wow. Sorry about that.
5: That was a tough one. Good one, though.
1: Yeah, excellent.
2: Brilliant.
1: Thank you for doing that show, Art. And you weren't even on the show. We really appreciate your work.
5: Yeah, keep him busy.
1: Yeah.
5: All right. Steffi, your turn now.
1: Let's go, Dr. Steph.
4: All right. Sorry, I didn't mean to put in there. I just felt like that always comes after when I talk about things. So
1: we'd like to mix it up a little bit.
2: Things around.
4: It's all good.
5: Now Nick can go to the bathroom.

0: There it is. Yeah. All right. So this was my flight out there on Friday evening after work. If you can kind of see what it's a screenshot from Flight Radar 24. If you know anything about the geography of the United States, you know, Charlotte is in the southeast of the country, and then Utah is out west, and there's kind of a direct line there, and we have made a hard left turn as we are approaching, I guess, from Oklahoma, going up through the panhandle of Texas and then towards Denver area, because a huge line of storms had formed, you know, just across the plains part there. And it was actually didn't add that much time, but I'm like, wow, we're heading pretty far south here to get around all this, down near Lubbock and back past Albuquerque.
1: Got to do what you got to do.
0: I'm supposed to turn left or right at Albuquerque. Can't remember what the it's funny quote was, but one of the two went the wrong way. Anyway, made for some really pretty, like, just cloud scenery. This is why you should have your window open. So there's an overcast, and then the sun was filtering through the bottom of the overcast layer and just being lit up as the sun was setting. It was super pretty.
1: Does it get really loud when you open up the window like that?
0: It does. It's a little breezy.
1: Okay.
0: Breezy. The people around me had minor complaints.
1: Yeah.
0: But,
1: oh, well.
0: Their
1: problem.
0: There's a lot of walking at Salt Lake City, and it didn't help that the moving walkways were out of commission. this is a little video. So the reason I was out there before I play this, so I'm participating in a trail race with my brother in September in Utah. And as part of the entry requirements for this trail race, you're required to do 8 hours of trail work, kind of just a way of giving back to the community, make sure that the trails that you're going to be using are being supported. We elected something a little bit different than standard because it's been so dry out west and they had such a poor snowpack year. One of the aid stations that they use, you can't drive to it. So they normally have water filled from a spring that runs underneath or near a lake up there. Well, this year the spring was dry. There was no water for them to go up and fill their, you know, little reservoirs that they have set up there. And they usually fill it in the spring because that's when the spring runs. Doesn't run all summer, just after snowmelt, but it never ran at all this year. So they looked at some various options. A friend of mine said, they should just helicopter the water in. But I don't think the race has the budget for a helicopter water drop, unfortunately. No. But they do have a bunch of people who need to do 8 hours of some sort of trail work. So the solution they came up with was to have at least 10 people show up and carry in a total of 10 gallons each, 5 gallons at a time.
1: Ooh.
0: The math on 5 gallons of water weight-wise is about 40-ish pounds, just over. And then with in my pack and everything, it ends up, the whole pack ends up being about 50 pounds. So this trail that we had to hike the water into is a 4-mile long trail, starting at 7,200 feet elevation and ending at 9,200 feet elevation. You're basically doing it twice. So it was a bit of work.
1: That sounds like a lot of work.
0: We signed up for it because we wanted to do some, we wanted to get some actual training in on some of the trails, and we're like, well, we'll add in some weight training too. Spoiler alert, it was really hard, especially the second time in, especially the last mile or so. Just got to be a lot, like, on my shoulders. It's about 40% of my total body weight. Anyway, so I don't know if you can see that. It's a fire ban in effect. Watch for moose, you know, as you do up in the mountains.
1: Oh, yeah.
0: This is the beginning of the trail, and it starts off actually quite steep right there. The little informational sign tells about the glaciers that formed all these canyons. Kind of interesting if you like the history and geology aspect. These were the trails that we were on. So during the actual race, we'll come from the Dog Lake direction and head towards Desolation Lake. The name of the aid station is Desolation Lake Aid Station. We were hiking in from the other direction on that Mill D North trailhead. Someone has carved some stuff into a tree stump there, pointing in the direction of the lake. This is the lake. You can barely see it there. It's quite low. You can see where the dirt ring around it is. But yeah, during the race, that will be, it's called Desolation Lake. So during the race, that will be mile 61. It's a long race.
1: Wow.
0: This was all the water we brought in. So hopefully it'll be enough.
2: Jeffy, wow.
0: And then this was our second time going back down. I started to say the weather was actually very favorable for this. The day before it had been 95 degrees and very dry, no humidity, but still hot. A cold front came through and cleared out a bunch of smoke that had accumulated in the air from nearby wildfires. So we got good air quality, cool temps. I think at 7,200 feet when

0: we started that morning, it was like 58 degrees Fahrenheit, which is, I felt kind of cold. I had an extra layer on for the first little bit. And it never really got above 70 up there. But we got a thunderstorm with some hail on the way back down, which was not the most pleasant. I don't know if that shows up very well.
1: Yeah, I saw a little bit of it.
0: Yeah.
1: That can't feel very good when it hits you.
0: It didn't feel very good. I have some pictures about that coming up in a second. Okay. But yeah, it was not very warm, 12 degrees Celsius. That was nice. But the hail did some damage to my
1: favorite pair
0: of sunglasses here. It took off some of the coating. They're not very expensive sunglasses. They're kind of cheap. But still, you can see where it like hit my sunglasses I'm pointing to. And then if you zoom in on the, I don't know if I can zoom in on the, probably can't point to it, but right here is a little bit of that coating like ended up on my hat.
1: Oh.
0: Like it scraped it off and it splattered on my hat. And then I was like, what are all these little dots on my arms, the little welts from the hail? And this was like several hours later on.
1: Wow.
0: So we treated ourselves to a beverage at dinner.
1: You deserved it.
0: For our work.
2: Oh, no kidding.
3: What's the medical term for a welt caused by hail, Steph?
0: I'm sure there is an ICD-10 code for it. Here in the United States, we like to code everything and get very specific about it. I'll have to look it up and get back to you, though.
3: It'd be a great show title.
0: I'll see if I can find it. That actually would be funny. I bet there is one.
2: Hail Steffi, like Hail Mary.
3: Hail Steffi.
1: Hail Steffi.
0: I don't know. That's a little too close to the, I don't know, some of the World War II stuff they were looking at the museum.
1: Okay.
0: But anyway, and then came back home on Sunday and was very sore for the next 3 days. But we'll turn it around and run a race this weekend in Atlanta, where it's going to be very hot.
1: Yeah.
0: Peachtree Road Race on Saturday.
1: Yeah. Mm-hmm. They're already warning about the temperatures.
0: Oh, it's going to be bad. It's going to be just brutal, hot, humid, disgusting. Yeah. I'm ready for it.
2: Is Mike Carroll's running?
0: I don't know if Dispatcher Mike is running this year. I should probably find out.
1: Yeah.
2: Captain Jeff, what have you been doing?
1: I have been doing my normal singing, plus I sang in a wedding last Saturday, sang in a funeral today. That was a sad one for a five-year-old. And then, you know, the normal singing at Mass that I do every weekend. And then really the only other thing of note was that I went with a new friend of mine, Shreyas, to a pub, the Old Blind Dog pub, to watch the USA Bosnia-Herzegovina soccer match. And the USA won last night, 2-0.
3: I love that picture, Jeff. I was going to ask you, has he got a strange-shaped head? Because it seems to be very long and sticks out the top of his head.
1: That's not actually his head. That's somebody behind him.
3: Oh, okay.
1: It's like a cone head. He's actually like one of the original cone heads.
2: He's from France.
1: He's from France. Small town in France. I picked him up from his gym or the gym that he was working out in, and he's got this hat. And so what is that? Like, well, you know, USA, you know. And I said, well, do you think that everybody in the U.S. wears cowboy hats?
2: Yes. Jeff, you should play your pistol.
1: Oh, yeah. Wait. Yeah. Hang on. Let me see here. I'm trying to find that as quickly as I can. Here we go.
2: Yeehaw!
1: That's his idea of what we are here in the United States, apparently.
2: Not far off.
1: But anyway, he was, he plays soccer and he plays rugby, and this was a group of guys that are in his rugby team, on his rugby team.
3: Cool.
1: And, so just an aside, I think it's a funny story. So we're driving in, and I've not met these other people. And one of them is the coach of his name's Griffin. And so he spots the two of them. They have just gotten out of their car, and I'm trying to find a good place to park the RVS. And so we're going, he goes, okay, now speed up and then honk your horn. And I went, okay. So I started going really fast and honking my horn. And then in my peripheral vision, I see him like he's doing a double barrel, Hawaiian bird. Loves sign, you know, flipping the bird. And I'm thinking, oh, okay. And so I do a big flipping the bird at these guys whom they don't know who I am, and I've never met them. And I thought that they had seen Treyas sitting next to me, but apparently they didn't. And so I kind of go along like the back part of the parking lot. As I park, I see these two guys, and these are big guys. These are rugby players. They're like big people. They're like, they did not look happy. And I was laughing and smiling and everything else. And then luckily Treyas walks around, and then they see him and go, Oh, like he said, they were about to beat the you know what out of me. They were thinking like, what the heck? Why is this guy? We don't even know who this guy is in this RV flipping the bird at us and honking the horn. And they were ready to, you know,
2: ready to rumble.
1: Ready to rumble for sure. Yeah, and I thought, oh, thank goodness that you understand that. And Shreya said, I didn't realize you were gonna. I said, well, I saw you doing it, so I'm assuming that's what you wanted me to do too. So, in hindsight, I'm thinking probably shouldn't have done that. So it turns out that we hung out with each other, for a few hours last night, and you know, all is well.
2: And don't you have an update from Radio Roger there, Jeffy?
1: You've noticed that if you listen to the audio-only podcast where we usually have Radio Roger's intro every week, you don't hear his professional radio announcer voice on episode 713 because he didn't give us a voiceover. So I had to record one, which was definitely subpar.
2: He went AWOL. We were worried.
1: Yeah, so his son, Jeremy, got married on the 27th of June in Los Angeles in a gorgeous setting with terrific weather, capping a whirlwind few days spent with family and friends. And I'm glad that he had a great time with his family out there and celebrating his son's marriage. And I'm really happy that he's back and he was able to record the voiceover for 714. So, back to normal. We missed you, Radio Roger. So,
2: Jeff, Peter has a comment about what would happen if those rugby players had beaten you up.
1: Oh, yeah. Well, Peter Tarantelli in our live audience says that's a funeral you wouldn't be singing at. Yeah, true. If they had beaten the you-know-what out of me and... Yeah, 50% alert, Hillel is saying. Why? What's going on there, Hillel?
4: So I hadn't looked at a map since I originally was looking up that flight, and I made a slight, maybe large, clerical error in my analysis.
1: Oh.
4: Is it possible to show my screen?
1: Yeah.
4: Okay. So when I originally did the analysis on that plane, I was using the wrong airport as their departure point. If you can see what's going on here, the pink is the a flight path that I am assuming they are probably trying to do.
1: Uh-huh.
4: So when my analysis, I originally picked an airport that was somewhere in the upper right-hand corner of the image, mm-hmm. which would have put them above Baltimore and into Gaithersburg, with like far away. So here's where they crashed. If you can see my mouse, they crashed around here.
1: Okay.
4: They crashed around here. Here's where they crashed.
1: Mm-hmm.
4: Like this, the town of Bowie. If you can zoom in, you see the town of Bowie. They crashed right there.
1: You'll have to zoom in if you want to zoom.
4: I can't zoom in. Who can?
1: You
2: can.
1: Yeah, because you're the one sharing the image, so you have to zoom in.
4: Oh, for crying out loud.
1: Or yeah. Or not.
4: There we go.
1: Yeah.
4: So they crashed right around here at the town of Bowie. So in the incorporated part of Bowie. If you look at this line from the two endpoints, the straightest line would take them directly across Baltimore, and which they can't do, and into Montgomery County Air Park. This is an almost straight line, which kind of makes sense. That you're allowed to do to thread the needle, and this is something you are allowed to do. You're allowed to enter into the SFRA, that's this ring here, and go between Baltimore and National, a maximum of 2,500 feet MSL, and thread this needle here. It is extremely narrow, and make your way to Montgomery County Airport. And that is a legit thing to do. I've done it in either direction a couple of times. It's possible that these folks are used to doing that because if they're located at Montgomery Air Park, they can either go out this way to practice or they can go out that way to practice. So it's possible that this was a route that they knew how to do. Mm-hmm. So the criticism of why they were there, assuming that this is what they were doing, this makes a lot more sense than if they were trying to go straight across the top. Because, again, I thought maybe they were leaving from an airport. It's up here. I had the wrong airport. I must have tapped on the wrong airport when I initially. And that analysis would have put them far to the north. Like I said, 50, 60 nautical miles to the north. And but this line makes a lot more sense. If I delete these two waypoints, you can see how it's not that big a difference between a straight line and that. And it's just, it is challenging because it's only 2,500 MSL maximum. The terrain here is, you know, wooded. So that just wanted to keep us above the 50% mark to say that they were, you know, they were, yeah.
5: Hillel, inside the CIFRA, you're required to be talking to approach control or some version of TRACON, correct?
4: Correct. Yeah, you can't enter it without being transponder observed, proceed on course. That you're not actually cleared. The phraseology is very specific. It's transponder absorbed, proceed on course. They will never say the word cleared in the SFRA. We call it that, but it translates
5: we're not sending F-16s after you.
4: Right, exactly. That means we transponder observed, and then you're talking to whoever they tell you to talk to. At that time of night, they were probably just talking to approach for BWI when they got this far, and then they were probably handed off to some other approach, one either national or BWI. At some point, they would have transitioned right around this line here to national approach to finish out the rest of the flight.
5: I'm surprised there was no radio traffic or any audio recording of anything being said.
4: Yeah, I mean, they would have been cleared somewhere over this waypoint here. They would have been cleared, and then they just proceed on their own. So crashing here makes some sense if this was their route, if in fact there was a route. But if you look at their track, it was a little more erratic than that. Okay. Still. So that's just one to keep us above the 50%.
1: All right, yeah. So that's a great example of our goal, our target for being 50% accurate. And in this case, as soon as Hillel sensed that he had slipped below that 50% mark, he self-corrected. Real-time correction above 50%. So there's your guarantee right there. Thank you, Hillel, for illustrating that. All right. Yes.
2: Do you want to talk about Oshkosh a little bit?
1: I guess there's some discussion in the live audience regarding Oshkosh. I guess we'll probably be talking a little bit more about it as we get a little bit closer to AirVenture.
2: We've only got another week.
1: A couple weeks, I think. It starts on the 19th, 20th, something like that.
5: It starts officially on the 20th.
2: Two more shows. Yeah.
1: But. This year there's some discussion in the live audience about, what I normally do, which is find enhanced camping at Camp Scholar. This year we're going to do something different, and this was an idea that Alpha Juliet had. He has some connections, some friends that have a kind of a private area that's kind of completely surrounded by Camp Scholar and the north-south runway of Whitman Field.
2: It's a secret.
1: Oh, it's a secret.
2: It's a secret.
1: Okay. Well, never mind. Then I'm going to stop talking.
5: Just kidding. It's sort of a secret, not a secret.
1: So it's okay for me to keep talking?
4: Tell people exactly where it is.
1: Well, yeah, okay.
5: In an undisclosed location.
1: Yeah, there's an undisclosed... In other words, I guess I could say safely that I won't be staying in the official boundaries of Camp Scholar, but a private area somewhere in the vicinity of Oshkosh, Wisconsin. And
5: velvet ropes.
1: Yeah. And so what we're basically going to be using the RVS as a forward operating base. And we're also going to
2: be staying there.
1: We're not going to be staying overnight.
3: A tunnel to get into Oshkosh.
1: Well, I don't
5: that
1: know if we can
5: really a secret
1: disclose that either.
2: But you've got media credentials, so who cares?
4: There are several places at Oshkosh that are reserved for volunteers and others that are very involved, but they're not off limits to other people to hang out. They're just not for everybody to camp there.
1: Well, I didn't sign an NDA or anything, so there's that.
5: You also didn't get invited back next year.
1: Yeah, well, okay. Well, maybe I'll do something else then. Anyway, so yeah, I'm not doing the standard enhanced camping thing that I've been doing the last several years, but we will be there. We'll be staying overnight in an Airbnb in the town of Oshkosh, but more information about our plans forthcoming as we get closer. All right. Okay. Well, so hopefully I didn't screw that up.
2: Do you want to do Coffee Fund or just skip it this week?
1: You know what? We'll just I'll just say quickly, Coffee Fund. We got another nice contribution that we get every month from Mazoot Kareem, Dr. Kareem. Thank you very much for that. And no new patrons. So if you're dying to become a patron of the Airline Pilot Guy show, the way you find out about it is to head over to airlinepilotguy.com/coffee, and all the information's there regarding that. All right. And
2: Tim Van Ram, sorry.
1: Tim Van Ram in our live audience. Okay, only way to find Jeff is speak again, sweet lips, so I can find thee in the dark. Wow, I wish I hadn't read that. Okay.
0: You have to whisper that into the air in the vicinity of
1: Oshkosh.
2: He's trying to find you at Oshkosh.
1: Okay.
2: It's Romeo and Juliet, you know?
1: I see. Okay.
2: Okay. Well, anyway, all right. So let's do one piece of feedback.
1: Yeah, we're going to do just one piece of feedback, a quick piece of feedback, and I guess it's going to have to be from Tim Van Ram.
2: Well, I don't know why.
1: Yeah. Oh, that's why, because we teased it.
0: I mean,
1: yeah. Okay.
0: He's quoting Shakespeare at you. So, I mean, how could you not?
1: Tim Van Ram, please excuse Tim's absence from live show APG 713. Hey, APG community, I owe you all an apology for missing episode 713, but I think you'll agree this is a pretty good excuse. I was in the airplane. I had a flying lesson scheduled right at that time and simply couldn't break away. And not just any lesson, this was one of the most disorienting and memorable sessions of my training. I was wearing fogged out glasses, simulating instrument conditions, as my instructor put me through recovery from a descending turn over the Sonoma coast. Not that I could see that beautiful coastline. That was rather the point. Let me tell you, that maneuver does a number on your equilibrium. Your body is absolutely convinced it knows what the airplane's doing, and it is absolutely wrong. A humbling and eye-opening experience, to say the least. But here's the good news. That lesson checked the last box on my FAA training requirements for private pilot certificate. That deserves some applause. I have now completed all required training. Yay! Way to go. All right, let me turn that off. All right. Up next, the check ride. I'll be sure to keep the APG family posted on how it goes. I'm sure you'll do a great job, Tim. Thanks for understanding and for being the kind of community that appreciates this sort of excuse. Blue skies, Tim. Yeah, we did. I hate to admit it, but we did miss
2: it's
1: Tim
2: legit.
1: Last week. Yeah. Definitely. All right.
2: We did miss you.
1: Beautiful. Oh, all right. There's your beautiful feedback segment for this show.
2: But say we've got some great feedback.
1: We do have
2: we've got some really super stuff. So don't despair.
1: Liz is so happy because we have a lot of feedback still remaining in our feedback segment. And so for those of you who have sent in the feedback, don't think that we're, you know, dissing you in some way. We just ran out of time. So we'll definitely try our best to knock out as much feedback as possible next week. And with that, we're going to wrap this thing up by pointing you over to the airlinepilotguy.com, the website, where you'll find information about the crew and the community. There's a community calendar there. There's a library, which is kind of crazy. We have a special page for the Old Pilot's Plane Tales. We have merchandise. We have, what else do we have? We have all kinds of things there. So check it out. And also, we're on social media, or what I like to call Sochmeeds.
0: Going to carry forward that phraseology forever and ever, Sochmeeds.
1: Yes.
0: So speaking of, you can find us on Facebook, facebook.com/airlinepilotguy, or head over to X. We are at APG Crew. If you're looking for the artwork that Captain Nick was talking about, it's posted to Instagram, instagram.com/APG Crew. And if you would like to see these recordings, the video recordings of the show, join the live recording of the show, all of that is on YouTube, youtube.com/airlinepilotguy. And Hillel's not in the shower. I don't know what to.
1: Well, you know, I think you know we should have talked about this before we record the show. Yeah. But I'm gonna wait. Hang on. Let's see. Oh wait, I hear the water. Hillel, can you tell us about Slack?
6: Okay, but I'm dripping wet.
1: All right. Are you prepared to tell us about Slack? I mean, it doesn't have to be the standard thing. Just you can make something up.
6: I've actually still got the copy.
1: Oh,
6: APQ okay. 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Or send me a tweet or X, whatever, with your preferred email address to Hillel. And I'll send you an invitation. That's Hillel spelled at H-I-1-1-E-1 or Hotel India 11 Echo 1. And see you in Slack.
1: Thanks a lot, Hillel.
5: And now you say something. You sound like that other guy that we have do that.
1: Now you say something.
6: We're out of hand cream, Jeff.
1: Oh, well, I don't know why. Wow.
5: The only thing that would be better is if his wife is there to laugh.
1: Oh, yeah.
5: Gotta cue it up.
1: There we go. All right. Wow. That was so smooth. Okay. Yeah. Smooth. That's the definition of the APG show, for sure. All right. So thanks again, Hillel, for joining us in the new segment and, well, the whole show, actually. And thank you to Liz, our producer, for doing all the stuff that she always does, which is invaluable to us. Thanks, and the success of our show. So thank you. And also our live audience, thanks for being there for us. We do appreciate you, and we appreciate everybody listening to this show. And with that, we're going to say, wishing you clear skies, unlimited visibility, and tailwinds. Talons, Douglas.
0: Cheers, y'all.
3: Bye, everybody.
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3: Still no baby, but we're broadcasting live from Museum Square here in the heart of Amsterdam, the Netherlands. In the morning, everybody, I'm Adam Curry.
1: And from Northern Silicon Valley, where I can tell you that on behalf of public broadcasting, and in case you didn't know, Thomas Jefferson owned slaves. I'm John C. Dvorak.
4: It's Crackpot and Buzzkill in the morning.
3: Yes, it's a scandal, I tell you. A scandal. Scandal. Oh, boy. Hey, John, I'm still here in the socialist / communist country of the Netherlands. And
1: how you doing there?
3: You know, there's a couple problems here. And first of all, we had a really nice reunion with the family. It was great. It's nice to see everybody. Half of my nephews are socialists, and they say it. I say, but
1: did they greet each other with comrade?
3: Uncle Adam, I'm a socialist. Say, yeah, that's why you're poor. Yes, that's true. No, they are very angry, and they are angry at two things. The main things they're angry about, since you asked, is hydration breaks.
1: Yeah, I can see that.
3: They you're taking the entire energy out of the game. Say, yeah, but you know, this is you gotta live with it. This is how we're going to make soccer bigger. We don't need football, not soccer, football to be bigger. So, okay. Are you mad because you're out of the game and America's still in it? Is that the problem here? No.
1: That would be an issue, yeah. Okay. That's a sore spot. I don't know why you'd say that.
3: So talking to my brother-in-law, and he runs a pretty big section of a publisher of magazines, which is obviously, I think one of them is still print, but the rest are online. And in fact, the largest magazine in the 80s and 90s when I was here was Veronica Magazine. That was the magazine of the Veronica Broadcast Corporation that I was a part of, where I started my career. And that magazine had over a million subscribers in the 90s. How many people do you think still subscribe digitally to the magazine?
1: A couple hundred thousand.
3: 90,000. And it's still one of the biggest publications here in the country. And he says, oh, man. Now, he's not a socialist. He is very pro-Trump, conservative, which is an anomaly, which is nice. Although an anomaly for someone to be so open about it. He says, oh, man. Because they also own a number of the big newspapers in the country. Says the journalists and the management literally come to work with Palestinian flags and kifiyes.
1: Says, oh, brother.
3: He says, we're lost. He says, we're lost. We're lost. But then it was interesting because he says, you know, but it's obvious that, you know, Putin's in trouble now. I said, what? Oh, yeah. No, Putin is clearly, he's in trouble now with, you know, they're losing terrain and Ukraine is winning. I said, bro, is that what they're writing? Because I'm not so sure about that. So that was good. And then we had a great Uber driver. And so he's in a Tesla, of course, because you can't drive a gasoline-powered car in Amsterdam anymore. It has to be electric. And we're chatting and... he's like, oh, you're from America. Oh, you're from Texas. And this young guy, you're from Texas. Oh, yeah. You got lots of guns. Yeah, yeah. Tina's the first one. Oh, yeah, I like my guns. You know, okay. So he kind of set the tone. And he's like, oh, you have Tesla there? I said, no, I'm not a big fan of Tesla. But it's American. It's Elon. I said, no, I don't like it. You're right. Battery car sucks. I hate it. It sucks. But we have to drive it. And he goes on and on like this. And then he's like, okay, I want to ask you a question. Please don't be offended. He's like a Turkish Dutchman, so he has a bit of a Turkish accent. Don't be offended.
1: That's what you're doing? Yeah, that's what you're trying to do there?
3: And believe me, I'm nailing it.
1: I was wondering what the hell it was.
3: I'm nailing it.
1: I'm glad you gave me, if you clarified that, help.
3: I needed to clarify that, yes. He says, okay, I don't want you to be upset. Just I have a question. So, let me guess. Is this about Trump? Yes. Did you vote for him? So, yeah, we voted for him. I'm just like, we'll just go all out. Yeah, we voted for him. We love him. Yeah, but most Americans, if I ask them, they say, I don't want to talk about it. We don't talk about who I voted for. I said, oh, that means they voted for Trump. They're afraid to say it. He says, no. And he's like, so Trump, huh? Yeah. He's like, you know, I'm 30 years old and there's no housing. I still live with my parents. He says, I can't get a house because our government gives it to the immigrants. I understand they have a horrible country. They need a safe place to come to. They need a safe place to live. This comrade, I understand, but they give them house, they give them money, they give them car, they give them everything. And I am living with my parents. I said, well, there you go. Yes, we need someone like Trump here every single time, every single time. They all think it's great. And then they're like, you know, we really need someone like Trump here. So there's, it's everyone's oppressed here. They're
1: oppressed.
3: They are. They're beaten down. And you know, the guys, I don't vote anymore. Why not? Because it doesn't make any difference. It says they're just there to pretend. It just says, sell me a story, but it never changes. Doesn't, you vote right, you vote left, doesn't make any difference. So it's kind of sad to see it. And I think, wow, we have such a great country. We got our problems.
1: Unfortunately, you missed the big show.
3: Well, I tuned into as much as possible.
1: Well, can I explain a little bit what happened?
3: Yes, please. Please.
1: Of all, Trump is a showman, and this show was, and he had to do the show because he had all these veterans and old men and everybody coming up there, and he had to put on a spectacle by setting all kinds of records, the biggest ever.
3: Yeah, 375,000 until they got struck by lightning and had to move out. This is on the mall, right? Not the
1: Came back. Mm-hmm. Most people came back, and there still was a big audience. But what was interesting was. Trump's speech was pretty good. It wasn't funny, really, but it was a good speech. But it was this show, mm-hmm. and it was the 851,000 shells circling the whole place that went on for 38 minutes, and then thunder came back and started raining and washed the crap out of the air, which was an interesting phenomenon. Yeah. But it was this band, this guy, and no one credited him. I'll tell you who it was. Colonel Scott McKenzie, who heads up the Army band.
3: Yeah,
1: they put together and I've looked up, tried to get the details on this, and I can't get any numbers other than 300 to 350 piece orchestra.
3: No way. That's
1: look
3: fantastic.
1: It up.
3: Oh, that's, I did not see any of that. Oh, I'm sad about that.
1: It was a joint band where he picked from the best of the best of all the best musicians in all the armed forces.
3: Oh, must have been great.
1: Put this tremendous, it was essentially just for comparison's sake, a symphony orchestra like San Francisco is 105 people.
3: Right.
1: This was like a symphony with 1,000 saxophones.
3: Oh, awesome.
1: And this guy's a saxophonist himself. And these arrangements, they did cover songs of Chicago and Journey and all these songs. And they were just so well arranged. And you can tell, they obviously had this segment, this orchestra. So, you know, some part of it would play a raucous tune with a lot of guitars, and then there'd be the saxophone stuff. Mm-hmm. And they had these four singers, which were all, they were dressed in military, the dumpiest, frumpiest military uniforms. I think there's three women and one bald guy.
3: Oh, no.
1: And they were terrific singers.
3: But they didn't have cool uniforms?
1: They would come out, Well, in uniforms, yeah.
3: But not cool uniforms. They had frumpy forms.
1: No, they're just the dress whites.
3: Well, okay, yeah.
1: So it was frumpy looking.
3: Frumpy forms.
1: It was funny. There's no Shakira, let's put it that way. Okay. It was just straight up, and it was something charming about it. Because you had this big military band, which you couldn't do. This is where Trump understands the power of big government. You can put together a 300-piece orchestra if it's government.
3: Yeah, exactly. You can afford to do it.
1: You can afford to do it because it doesn't cost anything, really. But you can't do that in the private sector. Mm-mm. So he went all the way with this, and it was like just fabulous. But you know, nobody credited this unbelievable band, but just to compare it to what we could expect, I have a couple of clips.
3: Okay.
1: That might give us some insight of what was going on. First of all, the fireworks, to play this clip, NPR had to find some way to throw a wet blanket on things before
3: it. Of course, it sucked. It's no good, Orange Man.
1: Now, they
3: bad.
1: Made it sound like it's going to be, you know, they actually were pretty objective about it. To the very end, listen to this report, fireworks in D.C.
5: And just quickly, Jeff, the 4th of July in D.C. isn't complete without fireworks. I gather this one tonight will be big and then some.
6: Yeah, this is going to be huge. 850,000 fireworks for a roughly 40-minute show, according to the Washington Post. That's absolutely massive compared to, as you know, the quite extensive fireworks D.C. has on every 4th of July. According to the Post, it could cause air quality issues, actually. Air quality was already very unhealthy, and people with respiratory issues may need to stay inside or wear masks.
7: You might die.
3: Woo, you worked on it. Nice.
1: So just by comparison, the San Francisco, it wasn't climate change, it was just air pollution.
3: Yeah.
1: So San Francisco, by comparison, they lit up the Golden Gate Bridge. It was not viewable by anybody.
3: Didn't they set it on fire? Oh, no, it was the Brooklyn Bridge. I'm sorry.
1: Well, the local exhibit, which was a bigger show than usual, was 5,000 shells.
3: Wow.
1: That's a big show.
3: Yeah.
1: So 851.
3: Yeah, that's crazy. That's crazy.
1: Yeah, again, this is Trump. Yeah,
3: let's go, man. And America.
1: It did set the Guinness Book of World Records for a fireworks display. Biggest ever.
3: Yeah. Well, and, I saw all the flybys because that was in the afternoon.
1: And flybys. Yeah. It was a spectacle.
3: Flybys were cool. Yeah. It's like, this is amazing. What is going on here? Yeah. Of course, I couldn't watch anything on YouTube TV because, you're in a different country. I'm like, I'll get you. I'm going to turn off my GPS. I got my VPN routed through my home computer. You're in a different country. You can't watch it. Blah, blah, blah. So I had to get some like C-SPAN streaming on YouTube. No YouTube TV.
1: C-SPAN.
3: It was really sad.
1: Fox
3: was
1: had
3: sad.
1: The best present.
3: Yeah, but they don't. Not all of them were streaming live on YouTube. So you had to kind of hunt around, and then you get the RBTV, which is that outfit that always follows Trump everywhere.
1: I haven't seen them for a while.
3: You tune in and right away, so you're from California. How bad does that suck? I'm like, okay, man, this is 4th of July. Stop with that. That was too much. All right, so what else you got? You have fireworks on Facebook? What is that?
1: This is an interesting, this is a local story because locally we had, since it was fogged in, and all the best fireworks displays are just some guy in his backyard.
3: Yeah. Always, so always a winner.
1: It's always a winner, yeah. I'm sure in Texas it'd be a little more spectacular than what we get. But they're trying to crack down with huge fines and everything in between. And so when I was a kid,
3: we used to
1: buy fireworks from the various Chinese grocery stores in Oakland,
3: mm-hmm.
1: Or San Francisco, too. You'd go there and you'd have code words, and the next thing you know, the guy would bring out a bunch of stuff. Well, now it turns out that they're selling the fireworks over Facebook, And this is a local story that I thought was kind of interesting.
7: It's almost the 4th of July, and though fireworks are illegal in the vast majority of the Bay Area, you've probably already heard or seen some in your neighborhood. So where are all those fireworks coming from? Reporter Darwin Bond Graham with the Oakland side looked into it, and he joins me now for more. So you start your story that was published this week with an example of a recent Oakland police raid that found a bunch of illegal fireworks. Tell us about what happened there and how that connects to the trends you're finding in your reporting.
8: Yeah, this was a case of a person who was dealing a large quantity of fireworks out of their home in East Oakland. They were advertising them over social media, and that's how the police kind of caught on to this. When they ended up conducting a search warrant at this person's house, they found over 2,000 pounds of fireworks in the backyard, a very large quantity for a residential neighborhood.
7: It sounds like social media has made it even easier for fireworks sellers to find buyers. Is there any way for police to keep up with those ads?
8: Yeah, that's right. It's like the main way that a lot of the sellers appear to be marketing these products is over Facebook and Instagram and other social media.
3: Shut it down.
8: They post these kind of cryptic pictures of fireworks, and then they get into these DMs with people who want to buy them. And then they'll, you know, meet people in a parking lot or have them come to their house or, you know, somewhere else to sell them. The police are actively scanning social media. So there's a lot of sheriff's deputies and officers from different police departments who are looking on Instagram and kind of lurking around and seeing what they can find. And that's how they're getting a lot of their leads here to figure out who these people are.
3: Yeah, well, of course.
1: Yeah, right. They're doom scrolling, and this is what their excuse is. I'm looking for illegal activity,
3: yeah,
1: man.
3: Yeah, I found something. Oh, yeah. Well, there were, actually, I caught this. I got some clips from Ms. Now, who really, they should just shut that operation down. This is
1: it's getting worse.
3: Douglas Brinkley. He's a historian, I think, isn't he? Brinkley?
1: Yeah, I think so.
3: Yeah. So he noticed, you need to be a historian, that there were really two different Americas and two different speeches from two different luminaries this 4th of July.
9: Well, they were two very different speeches. Both were playing with the idea of American exceptionalism. Donald Trump at Mount Rushmore was talking about we're exceptional, and now we've got to drive the communists out of the country, basically re-stoking a Red Scare, something kind of speech Joe McCarthy would have easily given. Mondami is reflecting back on...
3: Question. Did McCarthy really give big speeches about the commies, or was he just the guy who had the commission and was going after him? Did he do big speeches about it?
1: He was front and center to diatribes, let's put it that way. I wouldn't call them big speeches.
3: Okay.
9: Ellis Island and the tradition in New York of becoming a naturalized citizen. He's born in Uganda. When asked, he says, I can't have presidential ambitions. The Constitution says I can't because I was born in Uganda. And here it is July 4th. Alexander Hamilton, one of the greats of the Revolutionary War era, had the same issue. He served his country in every way possible to George Washington. And as we know, his role in the Constitution and the Federalist Papers and the like, but he could never run for president. But they're a naturalized citizen, Mondami was talking about. And it reminds us that we keep refreshing ourselves in this country, having new waves of immigrants. And that is the American dream. And that is what makes America exceptional.
3: Now, there was a lot of this refreshing talk everywhere. So I kind of like what he did here. Trump is like McCarthy. And Mondami is like Hamilton. I mean, it's so obvious.
1: Yeah, in fact, I have him on.
3: I have the Mondami clips. I have them.
1: Do you have this one?
3: Well, let me do Trump first. These are relatively short. This is from the Mall.
10: At 250 years, America is the oldest republic on earth.
3: I'm sorry, this is from Mount Rushmore.
10: The freest people on earth. We have
1: By the way, just since you didn't hear both of them.
3: I did. I have the other ones, too.
1: Okay, the other one I thought was a little more, it was a little less disorganized.
3: I thought he was okay here. I mean, it was...
1: it was okay.
3: It was okay.
10: Righteous and enduring constitution on earth. We are the strongest and most powerful country on earth. And by the grace of God, the United States of America is the most successful, most accomplished, most exceptional nation ever to exist in human history. And it is great to be your president. It is great.
3: And then this is the communist trope.
10: You can be loyal to Karl Marx, or you can be loyal to America. You can be a communist, or you can be a patriot. You cannot be both. As for those who peddle Marxist lies about our heritage, tell our children that we live on stolen land, or that our heroes were oppressors, they're doing something much worse than slandering our past. They are slandering and attacking our future. Not going to let that happen.
3: Not going to do it. I'll do two more from the mall, and then you'll play them on Dami.
10: This country is the home of freedom. This is the land of liberty. And this is a flag that's the banner of the most extraordinary, most exceptional, most incredible nation ever to exist on the face of the earth. And we're doing better now than we've ever done before. No people have done more good, shown more courage, made more progress, righted more injustice, or achieved more greatness than you, the American people. For 250 years, the United States of America has been the hope, the promise, the light, and the glory among all of the nations of the world. All over the world, they try and be like us. Nobody can be like us.
3: He's a rebel rouser.
10: We have thrived and flourished because our founders were great. Our cause was just. Our people are brave. Our culture is exceptional. And our destiny is written by God. And as we can see here tonight, after 250 years, the spirit of 1776 still lives within us all. It still roars in the hearts of our nation's capital. It still burns in the heart of every patriot, thunders through every city and town, and it still lights the entire world with the glow of American liberty. And there is nothing like that. At 250 years old, we may be the oldest constitutional republic on earth, but our country is just getting started because the best is yet to come.
3: Yeah, there you go. And it's kind of, you know, when you hear like, we're the oldest, we've done this. And I look at the cobblestones on the streets here in Amsterdam, and some of them are older than America. It's unbelievable. We're not a very old country. 250 years is pretty new.
11: No, just getting started. The Roman Empire went for a long time.
3: There you go, John. We're just getting started. The best is yet to come.
11: And in fact, well, not to just jump the gun on this, but it has led, I mean, all these 250 years of American exceptionalism, it has led... thanks to the education system, to this clip, which is the whatever girl's nine.
12: What country did the United States gain its independence
3: from? This is not fair.
13: Europe. I can't.
12: Who was the first president of the USA?
13: He had a top hat. Yeah.
3: They always say Lincoln.
12: Wait, what's his name? What's his name?
13: Abraham Lincoln.
12: Okay. What do you think?
13: Yeah. Lincoln. I agree. I think it's Lincoln too. The guy in that top hat.
12: Lincoln. What country is the Great Wall of China in?
13: Tokyo.
12: What language do the people in Idaho speak?
3: Potato.
12: Some boy without.
13: Idahoan.
12: How many years are in a decade, Gemma?
13: 12.
12: How many are in a century?
13: 500.
12: What is the closest star to Earth? Okay, relax, Fido. What
13: the the North Star.
14: The Sun.
13: Oh, the Sun.
12: Gemma. No.
13: The Lone Star.
12: What country is the Panama Canal in?
13: Yeah, Portugal.
3: Okay. You're not allowed to do this. You are jumping the gun. You're like making us look bad.
11: You know, the
3: bad.
11: Funny thing is when that one girl asks, answer, what's the closest star? She says the Sun,
3: yeah,
11: which is.
3: It is closest. True. It's correct.
11: And two or three of the other girls mocked her for being an idiot.
3: Well, this is part of the genius of America, that even if you have clearly only 4 or 5 functioning brain cells, you can still make a living on OnlyFans. So we're a great country. What are you complaining about? This is great news.
11: Yeah, I'm not complaining. I think this is great. I agree with you 100%.
3: Okay, all right.
11: Let's get back to the topics.
3: We have a jobs program for everybody here.
11: You have a Mondani clip?
3: I have a couple.
11: On Mondani?
3: Yeah, I have a couple of them. A couple of just shorties that I pulled out.
11: Let's play mine first. It may set the stage.
3: All right.
14: Hey, guys, it's your mayor. Call me Mondani. Since we're communists and we don't have electricity for everyone, except for ourselves, we would really appreciate it if you can go ahead and set your AC to a special mode called off mode. Also, it would be great if you could also stop eating, because we don't have food for everyone. So if you're fat, please eat once every other day. If you're kind of fat, you can eat once a day. And if you're skinny, you're probably white, so you don't get to eat anything. If you have any pets, please bring them into City Hall so we can feed our Haitian immigrants. Well, I'm off to enjoy Taylor Swift's wedding. So, later, comrades.
3: Programmatically, I think you made a mistake by playing 2 nutball clips back to back. It's okay.
11: But I know, it's like one comic following another.
3: Programmatically, I wouldn't have advised that, but some of the real clips from his 4th of July
11: that
3: speech.
11: Wasn't real?
14: We are told that America is exceptional because we are richer, stronger, more powerful than everyone else. The truth, my friends, is that America is exceptional because here, nothing is fixed into place. The frontier may be closed. We may have walked on the moon. But the work of fulfilling the values first enshrined in the Declaration of Independence, that work endures. And it belongs to us all. It belongs to our newest Americans, those standing here with me today, all of whom were recently naturalized. Nearly a decade ago, I too felt what you feel, the joy of no longer being just a New Yorker, but an American too.
3: Okay, so he starts off reasonably okay.
14: You each hold a special power.
11: Reasonably okay, he's stiff? This is the worst speech he could have done. He was not relaxed. He was behind the George Washington desk, I guess.
3: Oh, really?
11: With no. And he has a bunch of stiffs standing around him that don't look like they're very comfortable or know what the hell they're even doing there. It was terrible.
3: No, it wasn't great. It wasn't very energetic, but, you know, he only got a little commie later.
14: You each hold a special

0: what is, where does he get this from?
1: America, they will tell you, belongs only to those with the right accent or the right shade of skin. The rest of us,
2: nobody,
1: they insist,
2: says this.
0: But this is what he's doing. This is, I found this to be quite un-American, actually.
1: The rest of us, they insist, should be grateful for merely being allowed to visit. How small they are. How weak. How unoriginal.
0: You're small and weak, all right?
2: And what unoriginal.
0: Unoriginal.
1: What do we see? We see a city of contradictions within a nation of contradictions. We see the wealthiest country in the history of the world, one where children go to sleep hungry, while the world's first trillionaire hungers for more.
0: Swipe it, Elon.
1: We see monopolies that dominate every industry and oligarchs who buy elections. We see masked agents terrorizing
2: oligarch.
1: Our...
0: Oligarchs. No, listen, this...
2: You know, the oligarch thing was every consultant on the Democrat side
0: said, don't do that.
2: Tells them to stop using that word.
0: Mm-hmm.
2: It doesn't mean anything, and nobody knows what the hell you're talking about.
0: They think
2: about.
0: It's oil. They really don't know.
1: We see monopolies that dominate every industry and oligarchs who buy elections.
0: Yeah, who dominates podcasting?
1: We see masked agents terrorizing our streets, eating food cooked by our undocumented neighbors before spiriting them away in unmarked vans.
0: This is the one I thought was the best. So
2: that was funny.
0: So the agents...
2: So you go, hey, can you cook me something before I take you away?
1: We see a nation whose immense wealth has been built by those with calloused, dirt-streaked hands, those who toil on factory floors and chisel into stone. And we see a nation that has allowed so much of that wealth to be held instead in the soft hands of a precious few.
0: Again, with the soft hands, because they don't work, so this, you know, just soft hands, like a podcaster's soft hands. All right, last one.
1: There are some who respond to those who ask for more from America with a simple refrain. Love it or leave it, they say. But patriotism has never been about pretending our nation is without flaws. Patriotism is every act of righteous dissent. It is every march led under the heavy sun. It is every protest held a decade before its time. It is precisely because we love this nation that we will not leave it. After all, who loves America more than those who have sacrificed so much to make it free?
0: No, well, so fine. But there was a lot of this, mm-hmm. a lot of this talk everywhere of, you know, it's our turn now. We're going to change it, which is very much the DSA way, the Marxist way, you know, like whatever the candidate now in New York, like we're going to get rid of the presidency. We'll just have a steering committee and all these other
2: steering committee things. Exactly.
0: This is Sherrilyn Ifill, who is Gwen. We love Gwen Ifill. In hindsight, we never gave her enough props because once she left, was it PBS?
2: It was a NewsHour.
0: Yeah, NewsHour. Once she left, NewsHour just fell apart. It turns out she was the one holding it together.
2: Yeah, you don't know until somebody, one cog leaves, the next thing you know, the place falls apart. Yeah. You didn't know at the time.
0: When we say leave, she died. So this is her niece, and listen to this.
3: And so I remind people that we were founded a second time. We will need to be founded a third time, and it's on us. And that's the exciting part. Yeah. We get to be the founders and the framers of the new iteration of American democracy.
0: What?
3: If we're willing to do it. There's nothing that stops us from doing it. And so that's the opportunity of this moment. We hit 250 and then we needed to restart again. And so that's the work that is before us.
4: Sherrilyn Ifill is the former president of the Legal Defense Fund. She is now at Howard University Law School.
0: Yeah, yes, we need more lawyers like that. So I remember, I was young, of course, 1976, so I was 12 years old. I remember our bicentennial. I have only fond memories of it. And I found a video of Man on the Street being asked.
2: Oh, yes, about, this is good.
0: Yeah, and so I split it up into two parts, and we don't have to play the positive one, but the negative one. So this is just all the people. It sounds the same. Our negativity, that we have elements of severe negativity in America, they have the same complaints. So
2: yeah, and I should remind people that this was 1976, which I recall.

0: were there.
1: I was in the middle of working for the air pollution district. There was the, it was just Watergate was wrapping up and Nixon was a terrible person. We're ready to go into the Jimmy Carter era. We're right in the middle of what was the equivalent of the Great Depression of the 30s with interest rates at 20%.
0: Yeah. Yeah.
1: And unemployment super high. That's when the idea of stagflation was peaking right about the time of the bicentennial.
0: Funny enough.
1: And so it was not a good time.
0: And didn't we just have the energy crisis too?
1: Exactly. Yep. Yeah. The energy crisis just wrapped. OPEC was now, you know, telling everybody what to do.
0: Right.
1: Yeah. It was not, the timing was, it was a, to me, I'm surprised anyone had anything good to say.
0: Nixon had taken all our gold. The dollar was in a free-floating currency that happened a few years earlier. Funny enough, in this archival footage, people weren't really complaining about that too much. They had, you know, the same typical complaints.
2: Right now, we don't have a great deal to celebrate. I feel that it might leave a lot of people out.
3: For me, it doesn't have any real significant meaning. I mean, what's the difference between 199 years or 201 years? It's... I don't really have any particular feel about 200 years.
4: Somehow I feel that it's like a big fad.
5: You know, the bicentennial's been kind of a dirty word here in Philadelphia and throughout the country, I think.
6: In many ways, the bicentennial is just being fabricated.
7: This country is faced with so many problems, I just can't stand aside and say, hip, hip, hooray for the bicentennial.
3: Well, after Watergate, the morale of the country's low.
8: I'm concerned that the bicentennial is still saying things that were okay 10, 15, 20 years ago, but I don't know if they're okay now.
9: At this point in this day, I really don't see any advantage of the bicentennial.
7: If at the time of the bicentennial, we still have, you know, 8% unemployment.
0: 8%, John. 8%. We have, what is it, 3.4% right now, unemployment?
1: Around 4.
0: According to the numbers. Those numbers may have changed.
7: I can't see any reason to go around patting ourselves on the back for having just survived two centuries.
10: There's a lot of divisions here in the United States. Used to be called the melting pot. I don't know what's happening here. You know, maybe the compounds are beginning to separate again, and the people of the United States are diverging again. So
11: we're endorsing the Declaration of Independence on July 4th, 1976. But you know, an Associated Press has done a study in Miami where they gave out the Declaration of Independence and didn't say what it was and asked people if they would endorse it. Only one person out of 50 on a Miami street corner would endorse the Declaration. You know what they said why they wouldn't endorse it? This is commie junk. The work of a raver. I'm going to tell the FBI about this kind of stuff.
0: See, your whatever girls have no hold, no lock on idiocy. We've always been dumb.
11: So these are the kinds of problems that we face. We have strayed so far from the original conception of what patriotism and love of country is that we now believe that everything that this country stood for is subversive. No one wears American flag lapel pins anymore. Have you noticed? People have lost faith. People don't know what patriotism is anymore.
12: I think maybe the best thing for this country is 1975 being International Women's Year, even more than 1976 being bicentennial, you know, because I think maybe women should have a larger say in really what happens in this world, and our basic loving tendencies, you know, rather than let's beat each other's heads in to get what we want. You know, let's love each other. Let's, you know, let's not kill each other.
13: I think we've done already enough. Enough buildings and enough covering the earth with concrete.
0: It's your climate change, dude.
13: And destroyed enough in nature already that maybe progress is regress.
8: I'd like to see the bicentennial deal with the kind of future I think we're going to have. And I think it's going to be a sort of troubled future.
14: We are not necessarily the greatest people that ever existed on this earth.
0: We thought we were.
14: We've broken down. We have to rebuild. No, we're going to rebuild on the basis of adversity, whether you like it or not. Are we going to have more and more of everything? No. For a long period now, we're going to have less and less of everything.
0: Yeah, well, of course, the opposite is true. We had the 80s, the 90s, And then we ran into trouble again. It's a cycle.
1: Yeah, the 90s were really prosperous.
0: But I don't hear anything really different from the complaints we get today. You know, it's the same. So we grouse a bit. And maybe it's just the media.
1: The
0: media picks the same people. That's my ultimate conclusion. The media picks the same people. Although NPR really tried. They had, listen, boss, I got an idea. We'll do a segment and we'll have people record their answers on their cell phone and send it in and we'll air it all the way, boss.
1: Just as contrasted, because I know what you're going to play because I saw that or heard it too, but Bill Hemmer was at the fireworks display and afterwards as people were streaming out, they were doing a live feed.
0: Mm-hmm.
1: And this was just people leaving. And he would just go up to live feed, person after person after person after person. And if you took all that stuff and put it together, it was nothing but positive. In fact, it was ridiculously positive. And so your point about, and I think this is true, and I think everybody suffers from it if you're in the media. Yeah, you know, when you go out there, there's the positive stuff's not that interesting.
0: Yeah, no.
1: It's just a bunch of people saying this was great. I love Trump.
0: Can't have that. Stop that immediately. Stop that. The Fox people are probably even, we got to do some negativity here. So they asked swing voters if they were proud of their imperfect America.
15: And now.
0: Oh man, I'm so sorry.
15: Suffering succotash. I'm Scott.
0: I screwed up my own jingle.
15: Simon. And now more voices of our fellow Americans. NPR has undertaken a project that we call Swing Shift. It follows a dozen voters in swing states. NPR senior political correspondent Tamara Keith is checking in with them periodically on gas prices, their opinion on how the president's doing, and today on how they feel about America on its 250th birthday.
16: Hello, Tamara. This is John from Pennsylvania.
17: I sent John and the other swing shift voters a list of questions about America 250 years in, and they sent back thoughtful answers recorded on their phones.
16: Question is, are you proud to be an American? Why or why not? The answer is yes, I am proud to be an American. It's a very imperfect country. There's a lot that still needs to be worked on, a lot that still needs to be done.
17: And still, he's proud. They all are, with varying levels of nuance.
18: Yes, I am and always have been proud to be an American.
19: I would still say yes here, but with some slight embarrassment.
20: I'm proud to be an American. This is the greatest country on the planet Earth.
21: We live in the best country in the world. You know, we have democracy. We have freedom.
22: I do have some pride to be an American. However, I also have a lot of shame.
23: Why wouldn't I be proud to be American? I mean, we live in one of the best countries in the world.
17: That was Jason, Wally, Gerald, Teresa, Evan, and Lee. NPR agreed not to use their full names so they can speak freely about politics in these polarized times.
0: And I think that is a clue that they give us there. The minute you let people speak anonymously, then the truth comes out. Yeah, I'm proud to be America. It's a pretty good country. It's all right.
24: Oh, it's a little bit of shame.
0: But in general, it sounds like people are optimistic. And I'm quite sure if she had at least one besides the guy said, I feel some shame, she had enough. She would have put it in the report. She just didn't have it. So that was
1: Said, you experienced this kind of in an offhanded way there in Holland when the driver asked people who they voted for and they wouldn't say, and you said they voted for Trump.
0: Yeah.
1: But which is probably true, but they wouldn't say it because it wasn't anonymous.
0: Exactly. And the driver was interesting. He's like, I love it here because we just say who we voted for. And I think we're pretty clear in America too. What I feel is that Americans come over and first of all, why are they over here? They're here for business or they're here, you know, to run away from evil orange man and they just don't want to say it. I don't know. But media-wise in the United States, the minute it's anonymous, then the truth comes out. And she had a second piece here.
17: The final question I asked was for one word or phrase that explains how they feel about America's future. These swing voters are uncertain, concerned, hopeful, worried, excited, and cautiously optimistic. And then there's Lee, who has a new job, and his optimism is unqualified.
23: I think we're going to have a good...
0: What? Hold on a second. His optimism is unqualified?
1: Well, technically what she's saying is that everybody else had qualified optimism, which means that you, yeah, I'm optimistic, but...
17: Lee, who has a new job, and his optimism is unqualified.
23: I think we're going to have a good future, because why wouldn't we?
0: I don't know. I think she's just saying, that guy's an idiot. It can't be right.
1: Well, he sounds like one.
0: That can't be right. So then we switch over to Ms. Now, and we have, let's see, Representative Huffman. And, of course, Ms. Now was all over the setup to the House being taken over by Democrats for the impeachment of Trump.
2: Yeah, a lot of this is in the jurisdiction of the Natural Resources Committee. And so our oversight and investigation team has undertaken a year-long investigation that really, I think, should upset every American, because our country only turns 250 years old once. We were on track for a broadly unifying national celebration with serious folks like the Smithsonian leading the programming. Congress set up this commission.
1: Yeah, compare that with Trump the showman. Oh, the Smithsonian is going to lead this. Can you imagine?
0: Yeah, slavery, horrible, the yawn.
2: With serious folks like the Smithsonian leading the programming. Congress set up this commission to be insulated from politics, to really be above politics. And it was going to be a lot
1: like... Hold on. I think that fireworks are above politics.
0: Yeah.
1: A band playing a bunch of hot songs with a big sax section is above politics.
0: He's actually leading into something which is a topic you brought to our attention several weeks ago.
2: And it was going to be a lot like what many of us experienced in 1976, something that we could all feel good about our government leading instead.
0: Not everybody.
1: You've already proven that wrong.
0: Not everybody.
2: Donald Trump hijacked it, made it all about himself and his vanity projects, his political agenda, and all of these endless schemes to enrich himself and his cronies.
0: Enrich. So with America, with Freedom 250. Freedom 250. He enriched himself and all of his cronies. Yes, this is a scandal.
4: Congressman, it's Sam Stein here. The report that you put out today really looks at whether money was misdirected and if donors were misinformed about where their money was going, assuming they were giving to the congressionally mandated committee, and then it turns out they were giving to the Trump-related committee. This is sort of a reoccurring pattern. I know you've been focused on the triumphal arch that he's trying to build out in Virginia, but we just don't know the sources of the money, how he's spending the money, where the money's going, and who it's going to in a lot of these cases. Can you speak in broad strokes about what you know as someone who does have jurisdiction over this and what you would like to find out?
2: Yeah, this report pulls back the veil on how they hid a lot of this from public scrutiny. And they started out with an attempt to take over that bipartisan commission that Congress created. When that failed, they went to Plan B, which is this elaborate machination where they set up a shadow company, Freedom 250 LLC. They housed it within a beloved charity, the National Park Foundation, over at the Department of Interior. And they did it in a way that all of their fundraising and other activities would be insulated from public view. And so they started shaking down and misleading donors, soliciting foreign contributions. They siphoned off the resources of the bipartisan commission that Congress authorized. And they did it all in this veil of secrecy through Freedom 250.
0: So this is the organization that Silicon Valley guy, the Indian guy, put together. Rake something or other was his name.
1: Yeah, I don't recall his name.
0: So all of this secrecy, he fleeced the donors. I looked it up. It's public. I read the documents, ma'am. and it's Raytheon, it's Northrop Grumman, it's all the military industrial complex.
1: Yes, the usual suspects.
0: Coca-Cola. I mean, it's not like they didn't fleece any donors. They said, hey, Trump went over there and said, hey, listen, you like these contracts? You know, chip in, man. Make America look good. Pay something for the mall. Oh, no, he just enriched himself and his cronies. Yeah, Coca-Cola.
1: His cronies.
0: He drinks a lot of Diet Coke.
1: His cronies are Raytheon. And then, how's the money coming from Raytheon to win? Well, I guess it does enrich them because they get a contract somewhere down the road that they would have gotten anyway. Who else are you going to contract some of these Patriot missile banks to? Which, they're the only ones who make them.
0: Which we sold the Dutch 700 of them, as an aside. The Dutch.
1: Oh, Raytheon's good for them.
0: They bought 700 I think it was Patriots to give to
1: for
0: you.
1: For what?
0: To give to Ukraine. Literally.
1: Oh.
0: To give to Ukraine. And you know how you pay for it? With a freedom tax. There's a new freedom tax in Holland. Because we're protecting your freedom.
1: So wait a minute, let me get this straight. The Dutch people have been suckered into paying a freedom tax to give our company, Raytheon, money to buy missiles that then they would then give away to Ukraine.
0: Yes, and then they tell the media, Putin's in trouble. It's working, people. Your freedom tax money is working.
1: Wow.
0: But this talk, though, is all part of the
1: sold
0: setup.
1: That deal. There's somebody, we got some Rutte, sales guys Rutte, that are terrific. Rutte.
0: It's our guy. It's
1: oh, Rutte. That's right. He's done his job.
0: You, Trump, you're the $1 trillion Trump. You did it again, man. It's great. So Ty Cobb, who used to be a White House lawyer, he's now grabbing the bull by the horns because we have to set everything up because we're going to have, and your thesis, and you probably won't be wrong, but I still took the other side of the bet because there's two of us. If the Democrats take the House in the midterms, they will immediately move to impeach the president. And this is what they are hammering is enrichment of his cronies, himself, and he's clearly crooked.
3: Our friend now, Ty Cobb, he is a former Trump White House lawyer. Ty, pretty interesting there when you look at that chart and how much Trump has made and how much everyone else has lost. What is your reaction to the scale of what we're seeing in the...
0: What?
1: How much Trump has made and how much everyone else has lost?
0: This is the best part.
1: Who lost what?
0: Well, so that they show the chart of the meme coin, of the Trump coin, which... You know, it's exactly what it is. You sell, you make a million of these Trump coins or however many they made. It's an ICO. Everyone knows how it works. There's tens of thousands of them. And you sell them. Everybody buys them and the price goes up. And then, he dumps all of the insider stuff that they have, which is another 10 million. And then you put that in your pocket and then the market goes down. And everyone else lost and you won. That is exactly...
1: Oh, they lost. I see.
0: Exactly how it's been working for... for a decade almost.
3: This disclosure of how much Trump is earning from these crypto ventures, over $1 billion last year alone, right? This isn't a cumulative number. It's in 1 year, an industry he's actively promoted and supported and done policy executive orders related to. Is it legal?
5: I don't believe so. Certainly, I don't think it was contemplated by the founders when they created the Emoluments Clause. I do think that one of the line items, of course, is the commemorative coins, several hundred million dollars of income related to those coins. How can that be anything other than trading on his image and likeness?
0: Yes, the image and likeness he's built up for what, 40 years? Yeah, and I think this all launched before he became
1: closer
0: president.
1: Closer to 60 years.
0: Well,
5: In violation of the Emoluments Clause.
0: It's in violation of the is the Emoluments Clause? Is that in violation of the Emoluments Clause?
1: The Emoluments Clause has
0: is with
1: to
0: gifts.
1: Do with foreign gifts.
0: It's gifts, yeah, but okay.
5: With regard to the crypto, obviously
0: crypto.
5: It's a slimy industry.
0: Slimy.
5: Certainly the way he's going around it, where he creates policies that can only enrich himself and his family.
0: Bull crap. Congress is making laws about that. The president isn't making laws about crypto.
5: It's something that I think the average American should be staggered by. But you mentioned the scale, and I think the scale here is just it's intentional. There's no question. I mean, we are seeing the greatest onslaught of corruption in the history of mankind, in the last 18 months.
0: Mankind. So this is what they're going to do. They're going to take, you know, they're going to say crypto, which will confuse everybody. And then they're going to make it very confusing. Well, what is crypto and what did he have? And is crypto this, is crypto that? And they're just going to go on because it's a good one. Cause no one, you know, not a lot of people understand it. Millions do, but certainly not most. And many people have enriched themselves with crypto of all sorts. But they're going to use this over and over again, and the hearings will go on forever. They'll be explaining crypto. And Trump did an interview with CNBC. He did a sit-down with the guy we like, the one guy we like, Joe Kernan. And here's the two clips about these accusations.
6: Now, many people argue business experience is needed in government, and we've seen the stock market in the first term and the second term. I think it's been rewarded to have a businessman in there. So I think we shouldn't be surprised that your businesses are doing well. But how would you counter critics that say you're using the presidency to enrich yourself and your family?
7: Well, in a lot of ways, if you think about it, the stock has got up so much. The stock market today is up 500 points. It's up to almost 53,000. You know, I watched your show, and you had somebody on, one of your brilliant analysts, mm-hmm. and they said if I had won the election, they said if President Trump could get the stock market to anywhere near 50,000, that would be an unbelievable achievement, and that was over 4 years. In other words, at the end of his term, 4 years, if he could get anywhere near 50,000, that would be, well, it's at 53,000. It's just a couple of points short of 53,000 right now, and that's essentially after a little bit more than a year.
0: Now, I kind of disagree with this because I believe that when you devalue the dollar printing money, in essence, and we've done a lot of that, doesn't the stock market automatically have to go up? I mean, is that number kind of irrelevant? I mean, you can't say, well, this is in 1984 dollars, which would be this much today. Don't you have to say the same thing about the stock market? With 53 might be, you know, 35 in 1984? Or am I?
1: I think you can make that argument. I don't think it's valid.
0: Oh, okay. All right. They continue.
6: But do you worry that if the Democrats were to win the House, that there's going to be endless investigations of you and your administration?
7: Well, you know, I don't do anything having to do with my business. My kids run it. I had a lot of money, and I have a lot of money, and I've always made money. A business person. I'm a really good business person. I've made money. I've made a tremendous amount of money, more than I would have ever thought I would have made. And I let people invest it. I don't even know who they are. But it's given to big firms like that are on your show all the time. Mm-hmm. My son, Eric, handles it. I don't talk to him about things such as this. I think I'd be allowed to. I'm not sure even what the status is, but I don't.
6: Well,
7: and he gives it into these like semi-blind trusts or blind trusts where people invest. There was a story today about Jensen Wing, who's fantastic, NVIDIA, and that I have some NVIDIA stock. I think it's very small. I think it's one of many companies that one of the big Wall Street firms invest in. So they said, oh, Trump has some stock in there. I don't care about that. You know why I don't care?
6: Yeah.
7: Because I have a much bigger purpose. You know, this is the Oval Office. It's a much bigger purpose than whether or not I make money.
0: Anyway, that will be the fighting for years and years to impeach him and get him out again. And on the other side, we have really this socialism thing is quite interesting and somewhat alarming, I would say, because you see I really didn't even believe it myself, but I see this, what do they call, the red-green alliance happening more and more. So it's the red for the communists and green for Muslim.
1: Yeah.
0: And that I'm thinking there's something to that now. Here's what Kamala Harris is doing. It's like, oh, you know, yeah, that Mondami guy, he's got both. He's a commie and he's a Muslim. Oh, I should go talk to him.
9: An interesting scoop.
1: It's perfect.
9: In Axios, Kamala Harris reached out to Zohran Mamdani, New York City mayor, and significantly pro-Palestinian activists to talk about things.
0: Things.
9: Haima, what's that about?
10: Look, I'm not surprised by it. I mean, Cassie and I talked about this for the last couple of months. I mean, this was a big piece of Kamala Harris's sort of downfall in 2024. She just could not wrap her head around talking and communicating with this wing of the Democratic Party.
9: And how aggrieved
10: they
9: felt.
10: And how aggrieved they felt. And we've seen recently with the DSA emerging as something that's like, been...
9: You better pay attention.
10: You better pay attention. And so I think she's doing her politics correctly. And obviously Mayor Mamdani is the sort of mayor of the moment. So she's doing the right thing, but she's recognizing that she's got to ameliorate this before the next election.
9: Which means, I'm asking you, is this a tell? Is this the strongest tell of all that she's running?
10: I think she's doing everything that she can right now to put herself in a position to run again. I think it's very likely, but there's still some consideration that she may not.
9: Because maybe the first tell is when she didn't run for governing.
10: Right, exactly, exactly. But she wants to keep black voters as close as possible as well.
9: Cassie?
11: Yeah, I think it's interesting that so many sort of hedged around whether or not they support Mamdani ahead of his election. And now you have, I mean, Kamala Harris remains the favorite in the odds, the betting market right now. And she's calling him. What I do think is interesting from a Republican perspective is Mamdani espouses so many of the things that when Kamala Harris talked about them in 2024, voters ran away from that. So it's interesting that instead of saying, what are the lessons we learned from 2024? Talk about the DNC autopsy. She's doubling down. She's embracing. She's seeing that this is the future base of the Democrat Party. And as we know, you can't win if you can't turn out your base.
0: Maybe we need to combine the commie and Muslim and call them mommies or mummies.
1: No.
0: Okay. But it's so bad that even Fetterman, who...
1: Oh, yeah, Fetterman hates this.
0: He's such an interesting dude. You had the representative who won the primary in New York.
1: And yeah, Chevalier is the one they're talking about.
0: Yes.
12: Dorielisa Avila Chevalier is one of several far-left candidates who have shocked the Democratic establishment this current political cycle. Their success raising questions about the future of the party as they say, that their movement continues to grow.
24: Solidarity is the force that we need to vanquish Trump's fascism, to abolish ICE, and to stand up to the billionaires who are rigging our economy.
25: Can a Democratic Socialist get elected president?
26: I think a Democratic Socialist can get elected anywhere across this country for any position.
27: We want to demonstrate that this is not some fluke. This is about an entire movement of working class people who know that we can demand so much more.
12: Now, John Fetterman, Democratic Senator from Pennsylvania. Sir, good to have you back, and good morning to you. I want to motor through a couple of topics, and this is the first one. You said the other day that there's a significant part of our party that's being taken over with these extreme views. Now, others are saying it's just a few here and a few there. You said significant. Explain that.
28: Well, I think your colleague Chad just pointed out, I just put out a tweet yesterday. I mean, she was praising Kim and Stalin. I mean, between those two men, you know, 100 million, you know, people murdered, you know, like some of the most evil and terrible people, you know, in the world or in history. And she was praising them, saying we don't have enough of their books, you know, in our libraries. And of course, she deleted those things. But this is not ancient history. This is all recent views that people like this we are electing. And on this network, I've described it. I think it was with Jesse. I said, you know, our party's becoming an orgy of socialism. And I think I've been vindicated with to see the way these elections are working out.
0: Yeah, it's kind of concerning.
1: Yeah, well, of course, you know, I think the whole thing's an op, but that's just me. Let's play this clip.
0: I think it isn't. It's not just you. I think it is an op.
1: Let's play my favorite one, though. The person in Colorado.
0: Yes.
1: This joker in Colorado. It really takes it over the top.
29: The ideological battle within the Democratic Party on full display yet again. Democratic Socialist candidate ousts another sitting Democrat in Congress. NTD's Melina Weisskopf has key takeaways from Colorado's primary elections.
8: Longtime Democrat Congresswoman Diana DeGette from Colorado is the latest target from the far left of the Democratic Party. Yesterday, the congresswoman who served here in the House for the past 29 years lost her seat to the Democratic Socialist candidate, Malat Kiros. Kiros previously commented that the massacre of Israeli civilians on October 7th was the inevitable consequence of apartheid. House Republicans this week warning about the dangerous rhetoric from far-left candidates like her.
13: We've watched members of their coalition say Israel, our closest ally in the Middle East, doesn't have the right to exist.
8: Kiros' win is the latest in a string of victories for the Democratic Socialist movement in America that's led to the ousting of several Democrat incumbents here in Congress over the past few weeks. House Minority Leader and Democrat Leader Hakeem Jeffries, when asked about this trend, told reporters this.
14: Ultimately, it'll be in the hands of the people of Denver, but the reality is we have an unsettled electoral environment.
8: Another progressive candidate, State Representative Manny Rutnell in Colorado's 8th District, won the Democratic primary, nudging past a moderate state lawmaker. Rutnell will now face Republican incumbent Congressman Gabe Evans in November.
15: The results tonight could not be more clear. Out-of-touch, far-left Democrats just nominated the most radical socialist Colorado has ever seen. Ban oil and gas. Ban natural gas stoves.
8: This is one of the most purple districts in the nation, and Democrats are eyeing it as a pickup opportunity for November. House Speaker Mike Johnson telling reporters on Tuesday that the contrast for voters couldn't be more clear.
0: Now, I've been thinking about this, particularly, you know, speaking to my brother-in-law here. And so two of my nephews, one is a socialist and one is completely right-wing, voted for Geert Wilders, etc. And they're two different countries, but the same basic ideas. They both agree on one thing: Israel committed genocide. And if this truly is an op from CIA, which, you know, there's plenty of evidence to go around that they have managed elections and who runs our country for a long time, that would be the perfect one. You just want to get the people who are against Israel to talk together, and it's all going to be young people, which is the weakness of the plan, because young people don't typically vote as much as older people. But I can see where you get these anti-Israel slash Muslim pro, like Mandami types, together with the Marxists and free stuff. And I can see that how they would have molded that. Does that fit into your thesis?
1: Well, in some ways. And I think a lot of it is to get people to reveal themselves. Mm-hmm. In other words, you set up shop, make it look normal, and then see who jumps in. And I have this clip from Rance Priebus. He was asked about this, the whole this Democrat socialist stuff, and he was blathering on Hannity. And this is Priebus going on and on. And I think he,
0: Who was Priebus again?
1: Priebus is the original guy who ran the original Trump office. He was the chief of staff Trump in 2016.
0: Right.
1: He's a wimpy-looking guy, and he was put in by somebody else, but he's... he's kind of come around, but...
0: Put in by the CIA, maybe?
1: No, I don't think so, because I don't think he's read in, unless even this is being part of the plan. But what he says is, to me, after he's done, I'll tell you what he's missing.
16: Well, I don't know if we're teaching people anymore like we used to. I mean, you have Muslim countries from the west coast of Africa all the way through the Middle East, all the way through Asia, basically. And you have this little tiny spot, Israel, on the map, and they've been persecuted for decades and decades and centuries, for that matter. I mean, there's no doubt about it. But the point here, it's very clear. This is a leadership problem. It's not a messaging problem. I mean, you have a Democrat Party. You have Hakeem Jeffries, Schumer, Ken Martin, all of you all out there in the Democrat Party. They're not calling it out. This stuff needs to be isolated and rejected. If the entire Democrat leadership called out these kind of comments. This gal from Colorado, that she was called October 7th inevitable. She called 9/11 inevitable. Every party leader in the Democrat Party should have called her out. Every state party, local party, county party. If everyone did that and ostracized this person for these crazy comments, she wouldn't be elected. But they're not willing to do it. They have a leadership problem. Here's another question. If you're in the DNC right now, which swing state in 2028 do you want one of these DSA lunatic communists campaigning in? To John Ossoff and Roy Cooper, which one of these DSA candidates do you want running around in North Carolina and Georgia this fall campaigning? The answer is none of them.
0: So there was this.
1: Well, but let me say something.
0: Sure.
1: When he says that they won't call him out, I think he might be missing the point of that there's been this underlying current, even since I was in college, within the Democrat Party that's extremely socialist, mm-hmm. and it's starting to emerge after all these years, and it's a sincere movement. It's bad for the country and bad for everybody, but it's been bubbling underneath the surface. And the reason that the leadership doesn't make a point of calling it out is because in some ways they want it.
0: They love it. Yes.
1: They want it. The Democrats want, because Bernie Sanders has been harping on this for year after year after year. We need to go more left. So he keeps wanting to, you know, he and the Robert Reich, who was, actually we saw him on the street. He lives in Berkeley. Robert Reich came out, and if you look at this, he's got a podcast or something.
0: Did you yell at him?
1: Yeah, if I'd seen him sooner. he has a podcast where he's the same thing.
0: On Substack.
1: The Democrats should not move toward the middle. They should move further left. Huh. And so it's undercurrent. They've decided, okay, we're going to try it. Let's see what happens. And I think they're sincere about it.
0: So there was this guy.
1: And they're being encouraged by the op.
0: Yes. And I think the op is bigger than just the Democrats. But it will behoove the Democratic Party. There was this guy, Jeremy Boring, who is actually, he lives up to his name. There's a term for that when someone's personality is like their name.
1: Yeah, there is a term.
0: I forget what it is. He's kind of boring. He was the co-founder of the Daily Wire with Shapiro, and he has a podcast, of course, the Jeremy Boring Show. And he had this guy on, Bermawi, a Muslim who left Islam and converted to Christianity. And he did a whole hour about this. Most of it was not that interesting, but I have two clips that I thought kind of fit in with this exact conversation about the Red-Green Alliance.
2: Now, Islam fits that narrative because Islam is non-Western, non-white, colonized, non-Christian. So it checks all the boxes. And Islam by nature is anti-West. So the alliance, they became just, you know, naturally like a couple who are in love, even though they don't agree on almost anything else. They agree on the enemy.
3: Hmm.
2: The Marxists, they want to take down the system because they want to build their utopia. Islam wants to take down the system because it wants to replace it with the caliphate, with the rule of Allah. So both groups are saying, well, let's work together and let's kick the can down the road. And we will figure out who's going to establish what later. For now, let's take down the system.
0: I think that's spot on. And of course, the communists always forget that once the combined group has the power, the Muslims will kill them. They're the first to kill. They kill them first.
1: Yeah, that would be the way you'd go.
0: So I was like,
1: the communists don't think, they think, I don't know what they're thinking. I'm not a communist, so I can't. And I mean, it's the whole idea of Queers for Palestine summarizes everything.
0: But now you see that you have a Tucker Carlson who is saying Islam isn't that bad. These Muslim countries are pretty good.
1: Love Qatar. I have a house there.
0: You know, Israel is horrible. Israel is responsible for all of our problems. And so you're bringing in, you know, you're bringing in another group that are kind of coming together and eventually will wind up voting for these Democrat candidates. Or it's possible, not all of them, but I think you're right. The Democrat Party sees the power, sees the movement, and they're like, well, we don't have much else. And we can still throw our LGBTQ in there because they're all for it. It's an interesting game to watch.
1: Oh, it's terrific.
0: Now, considering this is coming from the intelligence sector and from CIA, this is probably why the president has appointed the bull in the China shop, Bill Pulte, as the interim DNI. And he's doing the purge.
4: So you have a director, the most senior, the director of national intelligence, and Pulte himself has no experience in intelligence. He is known primarily for doing the president's bidding, and now his chief of staff also no experience and has a history of looking into election fraud claims.
5: Which concerns you more, the competence question or the ideology question?
6: I think it's all of them. Number one, it's against the law to put Bill Pulte in there because he has no intelligence background.
0: Okay, this was interesting. I'm like, wait a minute. It's against the law to put him in there because he has no intelligence background? The law...
1: That's bull crap.
0: Well, the law says no nominee shall have no intelligence background. But Trump has already nominated another person. He's not the nominee. He's the interim. So this is another
1: nice move.
0: Tricky dicky move by the president. He nominated someone who has intelligence background and experience, but this guy is just here for, you know, until we move that guy through.
5: Ideology question.
6: I think it's all of them. Number one, it's against the law to put Bill Pulte in there because he has no intelligence background. It's actually articulated. So the suitability, both on knowledge and experience, but also character from both Bill Pulte and now his chief of staff. But what's their intent? What are they looking to do? Are they looking to make the intelligence community better? The DNI was supposed to be a synchronizer, supposed to help with efficiency and sharing of information. That's not what they're necessarily looking to do. What it sounds like, and what's past his prologue, is they're looking to create another big lie and now use the power of the intelligence community and more broadly, you know, the FBI and Homeland Security and others to do the bidding to forward this conspiracy. And that should alarm all Americans because the capabilities of the intelligence community are vast and impressive, which is why we were able to dismantle ISIS and hunt down bin Laden and all the things we've done during the global war on terrorism to keep us safe after 9/11. That is not what we're going to see going forward. We're going to see these capabilities potentially turned on American citizens.
0: Yeah, of course. It'll be turned on American citizens like John Brennan. who has done a cool move? John Brennan is now. John Brennan is now suing the Trump administration.
17: Firing back at Donald Trump's revenge campaign is where we begin this hour with former director of the CIA, John Brennan. Thank you for being here and having this conversation with us.
18: Absolutely, Nicole. Thanks for having me on.
0: Yes,
1: Nicole. So, vocal fry.
0: Put your headphones on.
17: What made you sort of take a different legal strategy, because the facts have always been the same, and I just want to ask you to go over the facts of the smears and the alleged investigations into you as they've been unearthed by Trump ally John Durham, by Marco Rubio, who was a senator in charge of the Intelligence Committee when it comes to that 2016 intelligence assessment.
18: Yeah. Well, Nicole, clearly I didn't come to the decision to launch this lawsuit against the Trump administration, President Trump, and the Department Department of Justice lightly. But as you and I have talked numerous times over the past 18 months, Donald Trump has been engaged in this campaign to punish individuals he considers his enemies. And I am being targeted by Donald Trump because I fulfilled my obligations in 2016 as director of the CIA to expose Russian interference in that presidential election of that year.
0: He's doubling down. Talk about your op, Muslim Brennan.
1: Wow.
0: Right?
1: Yeah, this guy's unbelievable.
18: Yeah.
0: But he's
1: so he's gonna stick with the Russia collusion thing, even though it's been
0: right.
1: The lid's been long since blown off it by Tulsi Gabbard mostly.
0: But this guy was probably in charge of the Red Green Alliance within the intelligence community.
1: He probably was, since he was
0: head Muslim.
1: And nobody to this day has ever
0: just
1: in
0: asked
1: the news media just, said,
0: "Hey, are you a Muslim?
1: Are you a Muslim?"
0: And a good Muslim has to answer yes.
1: No, a good Muslim doesn't. A good Muslim is that thing where you can lie.
0: Oh, I'm sorry, I forgot about that part.
1: Like, there's a term for it.
0: Yeah, lying.
1: Well, I mean, there is a specific term
0: perjury.
1: For it. It's called lying for the purposes of the benefit.
0: The benefit Islam.
1: Islam.
0: Yeah, interesting. So, in conclusion, there is a definite situation we have to be aware of in the United States, and that's I think this Red-Green Alliance, there's something to it. But if you just have a bunch of imams and clerics running around, it doesn't work. It only works if you get a Mamdani or a Chevalier. This is where it's dangerous, when you have the communist who is a Muslim or converts to Muslim, like the Jewish guy in New York, who they had him doing a whole bunch of Quran citations.
1: Yeah, he's at the mosque.
0: Yeah. That's what we have to look out for. And then we have the intelligence community, the FBI, going after Newsom. And
1: I have a clip. Yeah.
0: So I'll play mine, and if yours, if you've got anything, then... Well, actually, let's play yours, because you're in California. You probably have something better. Newsom wiretap. That sounds the same.
7: Stunning new report reveals the FBI recruited a member of Governor Gavin Newsom's inner political circle to wear a wire as early as June 2024. So who was this cooperating witness? Alexis Podesta, a veteran Sacramento Democrat who worked under former Governor Jerry Brown. She did so in 2020. Newsom appointed her then to the board of the State Compensation Insurance Fund, a position that she still holds. She later became a key cooperating witness in the federal corruption case against Newsom's former chief of staff, Dana Williamson, who pleaded guilty in May to federal fraud and tax charges. And that's where the story takes a major turn. The New York Post is reporting, quote, Democrat insider Alexis Podesta secretly recorded conversations during the criminal probe into Newsom's then chief of staff, Dana Williamson. The revelation that she was wearing a wire as far back as June 2024 explains why Sacramento political insiders and lobbyists were stunned to receive FBI letters last fall informing them their phone calls had been intercepted during the investigation. And that timeline matters. The wiretap would have been authorized during the Biden administration. And federal wiretaps aren't handed out lightly. Investigators must establish probable cause, show a wiretap is necessary, and the DOJ must approve it. Then a federal judge has to sign off, and the authorization is limited, generally just 30 days at a time, with every extension reacquiring a new application and new judicial approval is required.
0: Yeah, they're going after him. And I looked it up. Alexa Podesta is no relation to John
1: or
0: his brother.
1: No relation.
0: No.
1: But the thinking by some reporters is that she was caught up in the scandal with the chief of staff.
0: She went state's evidence. Point, she sang like a canary. She flipped.
1: She flipped. And they said, if you really wanted us not to do anything with you, you're going to have to wear a wire.
0: Yeah, they usually have something on you if you're wearing a wire.
1: If you're walking around since 2024 with a wire,
0: There's something going on.
1: You're doing it under duress. Nobody's voluntarily doing that. Because people will shoot you if they, you know, I mean, there's been, oh, she fell out the window. I'm sorry.
0: Yeah. So.
1: So, yeah, this is bad.
0: Yeah, that's bad. Well, that's why Kamala is sniffing around Mamdani. You know, who do they have at this point? Who do they
1: well,
0: have?
1: Well, the other thing that, you know, that I'm convinced of, which is that part of the whole op of the commie op, is yep. Is also to sideline Josh Shapiro. And they've done that because with the all this anti-Jewish He's stuff has come, all this anti-Semitic stuff.
0: Can't have the Jew.
1: And so, and he, according, and CNN had an interesting little chat around with somebody saying, well, he presents himself as more Jewish than these other guys.
0: Do you have that?
1: Jewy.
0: Do you have a clip?
1: No, I wish. I should have gotten the clip.
0: Did they say he's more Jewy?
1: That would be a John Stewart's always using the term Jewy. But that would be a deal killer. So Shapiro is, because Shapiro, I think, could be a great candidate.
0: Yeah.
1: Because he's got the chops, he's got executive experience, he's running a state.
0: That kite will not fly in this Democratic Party. You can't be a Jew anymore. It's just not going
1: to
0: work.
1: So the Jew thing, they've managed to sideline him.
0: How do they even allow Bernie Sanders to speak anymore?
1: That's a very interesting point.
0: Or is he just an old crank and they don't even see him?
1: He's an old crank Jew. And, yeah. You know, he's okay. He's not really Jewish.
0: Yeah.
1: The most Jewy of them all.
0: So Tim Burchett, Representative Burchett, who was the big UAP, UFO Disclosure Day guy. So that turned out to be a wet fart. It just nothing happened. Spielberg didn't come through. You know, the videos suck. It's all old stuff. Oh, okay. We have a hard time even believing Apollo 11. Oh, okay. But, you know, they saw stuff on the moon or something. So it was just a dud. And the witnesses aren't really witnesses. They're not really whistleblowers. So it's just nothing. So he's moved on. I think this guy's entire modus operandi is, you know, if I can just get on Joe Rogan a couple of times, I'll get reelected. So now he's on the MK Ultra tip, which is a lot more believable than the UFOs. And they got hearings. Have you seen any of the MK Ultra hearings?
1: I've been meaning to go back to C-SPAN and look specifically at them, but no.
0: Let me bring you up to speed.
9: I remember
1: I've seen a couple of clips that are good.
0: Yeah,
1: sorry.
0: Here we go.
9: I remember when all the talk about MK Ultra broke, and then they were talking about lawsuits, and there were lawsuits, and the CIA and the federal government said that this didn't exist, and then they came back and said, "Well, it does exist," and then, but we're not doing it anymore. I guess my question to y'all first is, which lie do we believe? Because
0: he's doing shtick. Woo! Yeah, woo! Are these MK Ultra survivors who are hooting and hollering in the background?
9: Obviously, there was an open bar before this thing started, so thank y'all. But Dr. Kinzer, hit your mic, brother. You're not on the mic.
0: Go on the mic.
9: It's an old CIA trick. I'm just kidding.
0: I mean, the guy is just doing shtick, which is not really that funny. But I think he's trying to become a personality in these things.
1: I think like Kennedy, he's trying to be a John Kennedy.
0: Oh, well, he's failing. He's no John Kennedy.
10: I put myself in the place of one of those senior CIA officers, and I'm thinking to myself like the ones back in the 1950s. Well, other people must be doing this. We'd be falling behind if we don't do it. And nobody's looking over our shoulders. And that, I think, is your job. So I think there is a definite air of urgency and total secrecy. If any current research is going on, and if it's conducted in any comparable level of secrecy to the original MK Ultra, it's very deeply secret.
0: Okay, it's very deeply secret. So let's bring us up to speed, make it a little more current. Let's talk about some of these lone wolf people, which we used to call lone wolves. Now they're just known as loners.
9: What are the possibilities that what we've learned in MKUltra, now that it has advanced so much to algorithms and the computer and getting to loners, that some of these loners could, through this just mass propagation of whatever you're doing, could cause someone to maybe take a shot at a president?
11: I know there's a lot of speculation out there about the Butler shooting, and I guess even the Charlie Kirk shooting. I just hate to speculate because I don't know. I have no first-hand knowledge whether those guys were programmed through radio waves or through their computer activity. So I would never hazard a guess except to say what I've already said, that they developed means that we've never been told about many, many years ago, and I imagine they've evolved to be much more effective now.
0: I think this guy was the only, I forget who that was. It was Dr. Kinzer. I think he's probably correct that memes and algorithms, they definitely can affect people. And, you know, DARPA, now this comes from Pechenik, so take it with a grain of salt. But Pechenik told me that DARPA, the defense...
1: When did you talk to Pechenik?
0: Oh, no, we're talking years ago. And so he told me this years ago, and I there's evidence of it, that DARPA, the Defense Agency Research Project, who, thanks to Al Gore, created the internet, and, you know, Tim Berners-Lee, but we all know it was Al Gore.

0: 50 years ago plus, way before memes or social media or before computers, desktop computers at least, pre-desktops, they were yelling the Palestinian thing. And then, you know, Palestine seems to be code for something. And then when I heard that speech, which I've discussed on the show before, of Phil Spector, who gave a three-hour lecture in Wheeler Auditorium, and he, as an aside, went on to, when he was a kid, he had heard this Palestine versus the right. Israel thing before Israel was even a country, and he was hearing about this Palestine. So I'm not convinced that memes are going to trigger some guy to take a shot at Trump.
1: Let me counter that. Maybe Palestine never worked until they had the internet. And then, now we can do it. Now we know
0: how to do it. It still doesn't work.
1: What do you mean? They're getting people positioned to be elected. We have a mayor in New York. It is working.
0: I don't know if it's working any more than... Well, if it's an op, it may not be working. It may be artificial. I'm going to make the argument that it's artificial.
1: Okay. Well, we shall see, comrade. I'm going to start calling you comrade. I'm hedging my bets just in case. And our friend Burchett also is hedging his bets because he's doing the same thing that he did with the UFO UAPs. Listen to this.
2: It sounds to me like you're describing something like the Martin Luther King assassination. The FBI didn't carry it out, but it created such a climate, just denouncing King as the most dangerous man in America and putting out all this material about how he was helping communists, that they must have thought it's going to filter down. Somebody will take action, and then we can say we didn't have anything to do with it.
3: And James Earl Ray was a third-rate thief. He made an incredible shot, one foot on a commode, one foot in a bathtub, leaning out of a window, basically, and... The next day, that afternoon, all the shrubbery was cut in front of the flop house he was staying in. There's a lot on that one that will never be discussed. I have some friends that were there.
1: Oh, yeah.
3: So I guess
1: I read the documents.
3: Pretty close to firsthand knowledge. But, yeah, I'm sorry. I'm probably going to get audited when I walk out of the room. I know it. So. Thank you. Chair Lady, I yield back my 4 seconds.
1: Yeah, okay. So they're not really talking about MK Ultra. They're talking about propaganda, media propaganda, and we can certainly show that there's a lot of mainstream media propaganda that is intended for one reason and one reason only is don't vote for Trump, vote Democrat, even better. So I mean, I think this op idea, there's something to it. It's possible, plausible, could be happening.
0: Well, it'll resolve itself shortly, but I still think the Democrats are getting in and getting the House in. I don't know if they're going to get the Senate, but they're going to get the House for sure. And they're going to impeach Trump, even though it's going to go nowhere. It's just going to be a huge waste of time.
1: Yes, it's waste of time and useful content for Ms. Now and other cable news networks. They need something. I saw an interview. Can I switch topics here?
0: Yes, please.
1: I saw an interesting interview on FedGov today, because they do podcasts, obviously, a good use of your tax money. And they had an interview with, let me see, she is the CIO of, hold on a second, where is it here? Her name is Fletcher, Kelly Fletcher. State Department CIO. So she runs the computers for Marco's outfit. And they have had quite an interesting experience with AI. And I'm listening to this, and I'm sure you'll pick up on the same things that I did.
4: Honestly, for the State Department, generative AI is like the perfect technology for us. We translate things, we write a lot. It's pretty magical for our mission.
1: Magical.
4: And so we rolled it out to 3,000 users to start, and it was, it was in development. It crashed. You loaded a document that was too big, it crashed. PDFs worked fine, but like, an Excel table, forget about it. It was imperfect. And I'm so thankful. We had these 3,000 users. They were committed to it. We would change the underlying prompt in a small way. And these users would notify us of the change in performance.

0: before our analytics did. It was so cool. So we actually have recently sort of hit the knee in the curve moment. We spent probably a year.
1: We got to remember this one. The knee in the curve moment. This is a good one.
2: What does it refer to?
1: So you have to look at the knee if someone's lying on their back and then the curve all of a sudden shoots up because their knee is bent. The knee in the curve.
2: Okay.
1: I think it's one we need to keep track of.
0: Before
2: we can keep track of it, but I don't think it's going to go anywhere.
0: Linux did. It was so cool. So cool. We actually
2: this
0: have recently
2: sort of...
1: if you wait for it.
0: We've hit the knee in the curve moment. We spent probably a year and a half just saying, use it. We built this for you. Please use it. We now have well over 50,000 users. We have about 20,000 users every single week, unique users.
1: Unique users. She's talking like a Silicon Valley lady. And now we don't have enough users, so let's get some champions.
0: Yeah, we have a really strong community of users.
1: Community,
0: right? So
1: these are our employees.
0: Some of it is not technologists, but technology users become super users. They talk to each other, they engage. And I thought organically this will grow. You know what I mean? They're sitting next to non-super users. It'll grow. But now we're being more intentional about it. So we have the AI Champions program. These are folks who explicitly part of their duties are to go around their embassy or their domestic office and say to people, hey, this is what I'm doing with AI. Would this work for you? They get to call themselves AI Champions. They're a cohort. They get extra training. Honestly, it's really cool.
1: Everything's really cool. So what do you think that after these years of implementation, forcing these poor government employees to use it, sending out some kind of Gestapo team called AI Champions, hey, why aren't you using this? What do you think they're ultimately using this technology for?
2: Search engine.
1: No, close.
0: So right now, I would say we have AI agents, but as a user, you don't really see them.
1: Because they don't really exist.
0: In the background. But we're moving to roll something we're calling Beacon, and it is your personal administrative assistant. So all those things that you're, how much leave do I have? I forgot.
1: First thing we do, how do I get out of this job? AI agent, how much leave do I have? How can I leave this desk?
2: That is government work in a nutshell, having been there.
1: Number one, how much
2: sick time do I have? How much leave do I have?
1: Can I go?
2: I combine the two? I'll get sick, then take a week off. I'll be in Europe for 2 weeks.
1: This is it.
0: How much leave do I have? I forgot my password on my phone. Do I have to go in to see someone or can someone help?
1: Okay. If you're a government employee and you forgot your password on your phone, maybe you shouldn't be an employee.
0: Administrative toil.
1: Administrative toil of how do I get out of this job for 2 weeks in Europe?
0: All the administrative toil, it's going to help with that. We have the infrastructure to do it, but I'll tell you, it's the training that's getting us. Because right now, you would call all different help desks to solve these problems, and those help desks have scripts. And some of those scripts are great, and some of them are not.
1: Okay, so now we're coming down to the nitty-gritty. All of this money, all of this effort, all of these agents running around doing stuff, we need to show some numbers, people. Show me some results.
0: And we found about 60% of our tickets from the IT support center could either be sped up or totally resolved through an agent. But we need the agent to be very clear if it can't help, right? We need to send you to the right place to get help, but it can't not help, because then we're going to be in a situation where folks just aren't going to trust it.
3: Mm-hmm. We have about a minute left for this part of the conversation.
2: Yeah.
3: What kind of a timeline?
2: Hey, lady, get to the point.
1: The hook.
3: When do you expect to be able to get through? It sounds like just a volume of stuff to be able to work through, even with the advantage of using AI tools.
0: So for the IT Support Center, I think we have a full plan for about 60% of the tickets we receive, which we receive almost 1 million tickets a year. Now rolling that out, we're going to see how it goes with users. I think we're going to get users. My hope is that 10 to 20% of their help desk questions are resolved through Beacon in the next 6 months.
1: So it's for help desk. I forgot my password. What do I do? Do I need to go see someone? I mean, this is what a waste. And is this the best they can do?
2: Hmm.
1: It seems pretty pathetic. Now, if you ask Mark Andreessen, man, that guy's head.
2: It's egg shaped.
1: It's an egg. It's not egg shaped. And it's completely smooth. I mean, it's like his head is like a giant ostrich egg.
2: I'm surprised he doesn't wear a hat.
1: Well, a tiny one. a cowboy hat
2: would probably be the way to go.
1: No. Everyone would know, like, dude, you're just hiding that pointy. He is a cone head. That's what he is. And he seems like a nice enough guy. But
2: I met the guy, had dinner with him once.
1: Oh, yeah?
2: When he had hair.
1: Oh.
2: That was how long ago it was.
1: Yeah.
2: With his hair and everything, he looked... You never knew he had that shaped head for some reason. I think he probably should have gone with a toupee.
1: Well, I think... So I met him virtually in 1993. And he was still at school. I've told you this story. And I had the MTV.com Gopher server. And he says, hey, I've got this thing. It's called a web browser, Mosaic, and you can set it up on MTV.com. And he sent me the HTTPD, I think, 1.4 or something.
2: Yeah, this is way before I met him.
1: Yeah. Well, he was in school. So I think once he was a billionaire, he's like, well, I'm going to deal with the toupee. I can get any chick I want, egghead or not, and just call my boy Jeff. So here he is about... He's asked the question about his favorite models.
4: We're back to policy questions, which is there are going to be policy efforts to kind of prevent AI medicine from happening or robotic medicine from happening. But the capabilities for sure are going to exist. I mean, Dr. ChatGPT is a better doctor than 99% of doctors. Doctors hate when you say it, but like it is. It is. It just is. It really is. We have all these new companies. We have this company, a brand new one of our companies, Open Evidence. That's actually the AI medical service that a lot of the doctors use, it's sweeping the medical field, and it's great. By the way, as a patient, you really want this because you want your doctor to have state of the art AI, right, supporting all of their by the way, if only to just have all of the information at their fingertips, right, to just like really understand, you know, because no human doctor can possibly read all the medical literature and keep up with it every year.
1: Dr. ChatGPT, that's what he's going for.
2: That's inevitable.
1: Yeah. Here's an ad that producer Gary sent me. As Meta is rolling out their AI, and I don't think they have a good strategy at all. They're trying to sell it now as part of your WhatsApp for an extra $5 a month. Mm-hmm. Or you could get the pro version for $19 a month. They have, since they are, you know, socially conscious and they know how much their users, although I don't think their users are graduating from college. I think their users are 70, 60, 70 years old, probably, on average. We have to be socially conscious. So we have to help these kids who are going to displace from the workplace and get them new jobs.
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1: By the way, I would go for it. I would highly recommend you go get trained by Zuckerberg and get paid.
2: It's a real thing.
1: Yeah. Yeah.
2: Yeah.
1: Yeah,
2: I recommend it too.
1: One more in this series, just one. Further proving my point of the idiocy of the hyperscalers and the data centers, Lisa Su-san. Who is the CEO of AMD. She just did her big keynote, her Steve Jobs-like keynote. And her one more thing was this.
6: Now, I would say this is pretty beautiful. Do you guys agree?
7: Yes. Woo!
6: So let me tell you what it is. This is the smallest AI development system in the world, capable of running models with up to 200 billion parameters locally, not connected to anything. It's powered by our highest-end Ryzen AI Max processor with 128 gigabytes of high-speed unified memory that is shared by CPU, GPU, and NPU. This architecture accelerates system performance and makes it possible to efficiently run large AI models on a compact desktop PC that fits in your hand.
1: $1,900. We're getting there. This is going to be such a meltdown when people start to figure this out. What does JC say?
2: He's all in on the same thing.
1: Good. That makes me feel good.
2: He has no qualms about that. Well, to change the subject again, we should probably at least discuss the big shot funeral that took place.
1: This was rather interesting. On the 4th of July, as we had already accurately pegged, it didn't get the play that they wanted. You can't have a funeral compete with 850,000 shells.
2: No, but here's the BBC report.
7: A massive funeral like this takes massive preparations, including centers like this rest station right in the outskirts of Tehran. There are lots of these inside the city. As people come on these buses, one has just pulled up, bringing Iranians from across this country. Here they can queue, men in one line, women in the other, to get food and water and to rest. They tell us they're heading to Tehran. They want to be able to go to the vast Mosalla complex, where the former supreme leader is lying in state. And then on Monday, what's expected to be a huge procession carrying his coffins through the streets of Tehran. Millions are expected to turn out. Many will, but many won't. Those who suffered during the restrictions and repression of his nearly four decades of rule. In the midst of this mourning, this is an intensely political moment. You'll see on all of the photographs and the flags a clenched fist, a symbol of resistance and also revenge, a message from the leaders of this Islamic Republic. The war assassinated their supreme leader and many others, but they're still standing and still in charge.
1: Well, that's interesting. That was the BBC take, who clearly want to continue to have the stranglehold on the Strait of Hormuz out of our hands. CNN had a rather different report.
8: Up front now, Nazila Fathi, former and New York Times correspondent who's based in Iran for 10 years. Nazila, we haven't seen or heard from the new supreme leader, Mojtaba Khamenei, yet. So if he does not appear during these ceremonies, what is the message that sends?
9: Erica, I think that is the most striking absence that everybody's asking. Where is he? What is the reason that he has not made an appearance yet? Because even the head of the Revolutionary Guards, Ahmad Vahidi, who had not been seen in public since his appointment after Ayatollah Khamenei was killed, made an appearance at this funeral. How come he's not showing up for his father's, for his own daughter's funeral? And the only way that he has communicated has been through written messages. And if this funeral is expected to project an image of resilience, strength, and also leadership transition, I don't think this messaging is complete without Mojtaba Khamenei's appearance during this funeral.
1: A little different message. Of course, the guy may not even be alive for all we know.
2: I wonder myself.
1: You know, Trump keeps saying like, oh, there was a bit of regime change, new people, killed the old people, then we killed the new old people, now they're dead, now we got the new guy. So,
2: Yeah, kind of cavalier about it.
1: Yeah, well, he likes killing people.
2: I have kind of the religious, I wouldn't call her a nutcase. But this woman who runs Grace Ministries, Amanda Grace,
1: not familiar with her.
2: Well, you will be after you listen to this. This is a rundown of what's to come after the July 4th party.
10: Hello, everyone. Amanda Grace here. Something fascinating is beginning today and actually converging with July 4th.
1: Oh, I have seen her. She has like a kind of a small room that she's standing in.
2: Yeah.
10: Hello, everyone. Amanda Grace here. Something fascinating is beginning today and actually converging with July 4th that I believe we really need to pay attention to. The fact that these events have converged together this particular year. That is America's 250th anniversary. Let me explain. So the 17th of Tammuz on the Jewish calendar begins July 2nd, 2026.
1: Can I just ask in advance? Does this result in the rapture at any point?
2: I don't think so.
1: Okay.
10: It's a Jewish fast day commemorating the breach of the walls of Jerusalem before the destruction of the Second Temple. Now, it marks the beginning of a three-week period of mourning that leads to Tish B'Av, or the 9th of Av. Now, the 9th of Av begins this year, July 22nd, 2026. It is considered the saddest day on the Jewish calendar, on which they not only fast and pray, but they recognize that very serious world events occurred on the 9th of Av. Some of them were the spies returned with a bad report. Both holy temples were destroyed. The Jews were expelled from England and from Spain, and World War I began. America's 250th anniversary this year falls within these 3 weeks of mourning between Tish B'Av and the 17th of Tammuz. I don't think that's an accident. I think we have to pay close attention to the fact that these two events are converging within this time. You know what else is happening too? Within this three-week mourning period? The Ayatollah Ali Khomeini's funeral, which happens to begin July 4th, 2026, and goes to July 9th. Guess what July 4th is on the Islamic calendar? It is the 19th day of the first month, or 9/11. And it's concluding July 9th, 79. 1979 was the Iranian Revolution. This is all happening within this three-week period between the 17th of Tammuz and the 9th of Av. That's not an accident. We have to be heightened and alert spiritually, intercede and pray, because there is a profound reason this is all converging.
11: We're all going to die.
1: Yeah.
2: I would have clipped that on myself.
1: Yeah. Well. I expect Sir Brian of London to give us a full report. And
2: oh, he'll be glad to.
1: Yes, and he'll let us know if there's any truth to this. But yes, we must be very careful. We must be on alert.
2: Well, I'm always on alert. So I do have one Ask Adam clip.
1: Oh.
12: Ask Adam. Yeah.
1: Okay, I'm ready.
2: Okay, before we play it, this is a clip you want to listen to. I want you to tell me what this is all about.
1: And this is the 30-second clip? The Ask Adam context?
2: Yeah, Adam context.
1: Okay. Here, what is this about?
13: Women's bodies have always been big business. You can go back to the 90s. There was an obsession around being as thin as possible. Fast forward to the 2000s. We saw a lot of focus on having big lips, tiny waist. Now the focus may be on being young forever, but it's always been a money-making business. Is the difference now that young girls are being monetized? I mean, it strikes me that Ellie Mae has taken on a role as a moneymaker,

0: ask Adam. Yeah.
1: Answer the question. Go.
2: Can I hear the
3: Prince
2: last?
3: Now that can young
2: I,
3: girls.
2: Can I hear the last 10 seconds?
4: You can
2: of
4: listen
2: this clip?
4: To it again if you want.
2: I think I need a few more seconds of this clip.
3: A lot of focus on having big lips, tiny waist. Now the focus may be on being young forever, but it's always been a money making business. Is the difference now that young girls are being monetized? I mean, it strikes me that Ellie Mae has taken on a role as a moneymaker.
2: Is it a reboot of the Beverly Hillbillies?
4: Wow.
2: Is it?
4: That's out there. No.
2: Crap.
4: But I admire that shot. That was a good one.
2: He admires my shot.
4: That was from half court.
2: Shot in the dark. Yeah, I did a granny style underhand. Is it about OnlyFans?
4: No.
2: No. What?
4: It sounds like it's about prostitution. What it's exactly about, and I took the, it's an out of context clip, obviously, because I thought it was so fascinating the way they put everything. It's about preteen online influencers.
2: Oh, wow.
4: There's a big trend going on. This was a report from, I think, NPR.
2: Yeah.
4: Or BBC, one of the two. Oh. But there's a whole bunch of these preteen online influencers that are paid to you know, promote makeup or whatever. And it's just
2: For kids, yes.
4: For kids.
2: Yeah, the Zephora.
4: Which brings us to another kind of a angle here, just part of that clip.
2: Mm-hmm.
4: I have this Maha clip.
2: Okay.
4: This is the Maha Soda Pop influencers clip.
5: You know, last spring, something strange happened online I want to share with everyone. The moment Robert F. Kennedy moved to pull soda off the food stamp thing.
2: Oh, this was a big to-do. This is from several months. This is maybe almost a year ago, this thing that happened.
5: A wave of influencers, dozens of them, just blew up their feeds overnight, outraged, all trying to defend soda. And I'm like, these are like dietitians. These are health gurus defending soda all at the same time within the same 48 hours. I found that very odd. Almost every one of them just happened to mention the same thing, that president loves Diet Coke. I'm like, oh, interesting. This is probably not a grassroots reaction. This is a script. And if you pull the string on it, it comes from a PR firm that has been quietly texting influencers their talking points and offering at the very bare minimum $1,000 a post.
2: I thought it was $5,000.
5: But if you are a larger influencer, you can get $20,000, $50,000, $100,000, even up to $500,000 or more per post. And I'm not kidding. It's like a lot of money involved in this. So they're, and the problem is their posts are not mentioning that they're being paid. So unfortunately, you know, it's like you got to be suspicious of these posts because it all seemed to be attacking at the same time. But here's what people need to understand. This is like the normal now, and online influence is the product. You can buy it by the post. And the overwhelming majority of marketers now run influencing or influencer campaigns. It's a multi-billion dollar machine.
2: Yeah. And I, from what I understand, after this came out that most of these influencers were paid and didn't disclose it, then there was a whole wave of them apologizing, like, hey, I took this money. I really shouldn't have. I feel bad about it, because they were all exposed. Yeah. This is what, hey, the same way that they're paid to influence soda pop, they can be paid to influence elections, they can be paid to influence all kinds of things.
4: Yeah, that's what you do.
2: And quite frankly, I think that's our exit strategy.
4: That we might as well just sell out.
2: Yeah. You know, I'm thinking we can probably do influence campaigns for coffee, for chocolate, for honey products.
4: Honey products.
2: Honey products for resumes that get results. I mean, hey, maybe I should just thank you for your courage and say in the morning to you, the man who put the C in 128 gigabytes of CPU. Say hello to my friend on the other end, the one, the only, Mr. John C. DeVore.
4: Any more than you, Mr. Sam, during the morning, our ship sea boosting the graphite in the air. Subs in the water and all the dames and knights out there.
0: In the morning to the trolls in the troll room. Hold on a second, trolls. I gotta count you. Hold on, there we go.
1: The thing, 20.
2: Oh, 1471. That's more than I expected. On this 4th of July weekend, which I would like to remind everybody.
4: We're working
2: 4th of July weekend. I'm working here. It is 10 p.m.
4: Yeah, and you actually flew to, you're in it, not even. You're not only working, you're working in another country.
2: Yes, in a different time zone. And I really should be here hanging out with my daughter. But no, sorry, I can't come visit you Thursday or Sunday. Sorry, I know I'm only 40 minutes away, but, you know, it gotta work. We have a public service. People count on us.
4: Oh, you're 40 minutes away?
2: From Rotterdam, yeah.
4: Oh, I thought you were staying in Rotterdam near them.
2: No, we're staying in Amsterdam. We're right near the museum plane.
4: Oh, the Rijksmuseum?
2: Rijksmuseum, the Van Gogh Museum, the Stedelijk Museum, which is modern art. And then they have the MoCo. Mm. And that's like, they say they have a Banksy and some other stuff there. I don't know. Isn't that Banksy doesn't have to be attached to a wall or something?
4: Yeah, you have to take the wall down.
2: Generally. but it's important to us because we know that people rely on, certainly 1,400 people rely on us doing it live at this hour. And we're happy that they're listening. And they're probably listening at noagendastream.com or on a modern podcast app because you're just wasting your time with the legacy apps. You just, first of all, you're never going to get a bad signal. You're not going to know that we went live. And you're certainly not able to listen to the live stream in your modern podcast app. And, you know, we have a troll room, which is our studio audience. They hang out. And even if you can't, when we publish the show within 90 seconds because of the pod ping technology that all these modern podcast apps are using, and we're decentralizing this pod ping stuff even more, and people can even participate with a gossip listener. So we are really taking the power away from ourselves, actually. We're taking Podcast Index. We're going to decentralize that. It'll all be in DHT, which is distributed hash space. So the whole podcast universe will be distributed and uncorruptible. And that will be the only media distribution format of its kind that can do that. And we will make zero money from it, which is kind of weird, but also kind of fun. So I hope everyone appreciates that. I know you do, John.
4: Oh, yeah.
2: And I think it should get a Nobel Prize.
4: I always
2: prize.
4: Appreciate the not making money part.
2: Yes. You always try to tell me to reevaluate my choices in life. So you can get a modern podcast app at podcastapps.com. Now, we have made our own, speaking of money, our own vow to not succumb to commercial interests and only work in a value-for-value model, which means we give you our full program, everything we have, twice a week, the full Monty, no expectations up front, always suggest is that you think about the value you have received, which can be, you know, would you please take the value pitch? Because I asked you to do that last week, and I think you should do it again this week. You're pretty good at it. People are tired of hearing me say it.
4: You're good at it, but it's just kind of, well, you kind of, you give it in such a way that it's relaxing.
2: Yeah, well, I need a tougher stick.
4: About it is because the idea is that we produce a very elaborate product that people are kind of stunned by how professional it is.
2: Yes.
4: And then we give it away. And we just hope to God that people make the realization that the reason that we're giving it away is because we can't do this any other way and be honest. Because no. If you have advertisers or corporate interests, you have to cater to them, even though you sometimes will do it so subtly, you maybe make it sound as though you're not doing it, but you have to do it. You have to knuckle under.
2: Have you,
4: in one way, shape, or form.
2: Have you tried that new Coke Zero?
4: Yeah, like that. it's delicious. So there's a lot of the honesty factor. It depends on whether you want to. This, we're the only podcast that, that really does this well because we, we're very sincere about it. Other people try to do the half-baked value for value. Some people are reticent about it. Some people are shy about it. That's the real problem. They, God, I don't want to have to ask for money.
2: Checks.
4: Oh, I'm asking for money. But I don't then they go to Patreon.
2: I don't want to use Patreon. Checks. Yeah, and they give 30% to Patreon or whatever.
4: Yeah, they give a bunch of money to Patreon. Then they get a check in the mail, and then Patreon can cut them off.
2: And yes, Patreon can cut them off. And Patreon, you have to have levels. They kind of force the... I don't think you can just willy-nilly give any rando donation. I think you have to have a level.
4: That's the other thing. We've actually pioneered the rando donation, where you give whatever you feel like. Yeah. You know, what do you think? What is it worth to you? Now, the idea, of course, to be honest about it, is that it maybe gives people the... you know, they might get loose... and say, well, I'm going to give him a little more than I normally. If he got $50, I'll give him $55.
2: Hey, people,
4: or $50.01.
2: Do you feel loose?
4: I
2: want to
4: get high on that list.
2: Do you feel loose?
4: $50.05. That's a good one.
2: It's a super high quality product. You had me at super high quality product, really. That's where you have
4: it. It is a super high quality product. Every once in a while, somebody will comment about it. They say, how do you guys do that? You're not in the same room. You don't rehearse. You don't practice. And you're like remote and you go for 3 hours yakking away about these various topics and it is smooth and sounds like, you've been doing it forever. Well, that's because we've been doing it forever. We've been doing it for 19 years. If you don't have it down by now, you're never going to get it down. So that's right. What value for value is all about.
2: There you go. So you can support us in a number of ways. Time and talent and treasure. Now, the time and talent part is critical to the model. We have never called our listeners, or as Rogan calls them, fans. No, you are producers. Everyone has an obligation, and not everybody has a time or a talent in their mix. Some people are very good. Well, it's actually interesting because everybody has a specialty, and that's why we have such interesting boots on the ground reports from, people in aviation, people in medicine, people in education,
4: people in broadcasting,
2: people in carpentry, people in welding, people in trucking, people in, you can't name a vocation.
4: A lot of truckers.
2: Yes. You can't name a vocation that we don't have someone out there who is an expert in the field and is happy to share their experience with. I actually got a boots on the ground from the anonymous, air traffic controller about that almost incursion where we had one plane incoming and the other plane took off after like 30 seconds of getting clearance. And so then the incoming plane had to do a go around and pulled up so it didn't crash into him.
4: Yeah.
2: And I said, hey, I'm kind of disappointed that you didn't, none of our air traffic controllers wrote in. So I'll just read what he wrote in. Finishing 1881, regarding the near miss and ATC, these things, in my opinion, are a culmination of things all resulting from COVID, where 1 to 2 year pilots were promoted after large amounts of retirements occurred through the scamdemic. Also during those years, the FAA implemented CPDLC, Controller Pilot Data Link Communications, basically text messaging from air traffic control to pilots. Now, with the recurring no agenda topic of screens and smartphones destroying our younger generation's ability to do anything outside of drool and scroll, I just got an image. Imagine a system where air traffic control and pilots don't have to talk to each other for a majority of the flight. Everything is done over text message. Click accept and the plane does it. This is true. No one has thought through the impact it's going to have. When you eliminate the constant need to listen and respond in a timely manner, the result is delays in response and slower attention spans. Quote, when ATC sends me the next text command, I just push the button. It's noticeable. Pilots are slow to respond, sometimes called 3 to 4 times before acknowledging. This doesn't exclude controllers. Making the job more efficient with tech takes away from what actually gets the job done, the God-given ability to speak. Post-COVID freeze hires are unwilling to do the study. post-COVID freeze hires are unwilling to study the 0.65 to know the rules. Not sure what that means. So he winds up by saying, no agenda pilots, do better. No agenda controllers, pull your heads out and do the job. Stop relying on a computer system to do your job. Thank you for your courage, the anonymous controller. Kind of a concerning note.
4: Yeah, I'd say it bothers me hearing it.
2: Yes. So, but that's the kind of quality analysis you get on the No Agenda show from our producers. Now, you can also organize a meetup. There's a lot of things you can do. We do need to pay bills. And that's where this value for value comes for. Value often enumerated in cold, hard cash. 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We just want your cash. But first, we got to thank a talent, and that is the artwork that always gets attention. We have noagendaartgenerator.com. That is where you can upload your usually AI-prompted artwork, and if we choose it, we're happy to give you credit. And we thank Blue Acorn for making the traditional kind of cheesecakey, although it was in a classic style, a classic, almost like, would you call this 1960s or 1940s?
4: I would say pinup style, yeah.
2: So 40s kind of.
4: Vargas.
2: Varga girl. Yes, Varga girl, exactly. America 250, No Agenda. You got the Varga girl, you got the eagle, you got some. You got a flag, you got some fireworks. It worked for us. And a lot of people had this similar idea. If we go look at the art generator to evaluate other pieces we looked at. Let me see. We had the Ferris, a lot of Ferris wheel, Francisco Scaramanga had an OVAD. No, I'm not going to use that. Was there anything else we liked? I don't think so.
4: Not really. You were actually complaining.
2: Well, I usually do complain. I usually complain about the artwork. No, this was good.
4: I like the comic strip blogger, which was used in the newsletter. The second iteration of Happy 250 with the roller coaster, which was stolen from apparently Nessworks, who did an earlier version in the timeline.
2: So he reprompted.
4: It wasn't as good.
2: He reprompted an old prompt. Oh, this is interesting.
4: I don't know how he managed to do it exactly the same.
2: Or maybe it's
4: unless he fed the original art into the thing and said, do it better.
2: Or maybe they just used the same model and pooped that out.
4: Maybe.
2: That's also possible. Well, Blue Acorn, we appreciate you. Thank you very much for your support with the time and talent you put into it. Now we're going to thank the financial producers who gave us their treasure. And we thank everybody, $50 and above. We do have some guidelines for ourselves here. We like to read notes, and we read every single note above $200 guaranteed. We may pick one or two out under the 200 level, and that's just for time's sake. If you're fortunate enough to support us with $200 or more, then not only will we read your note, we'll also give you an official Hollywood title of Associate Executive Producer. And those are real titles, real credits. You can put it in imdb.com. It's accepted there. It looks great on your LinkedIn, etc. You could say you're an exec. If it's $300 or more, you can say I'm an executive producer of the No Agenda podcast and I'm a podcast consultant. And then you can send people emails and they will hire you. Haven't you received many of these consultant messages on LinkedIn?
4: You get more than you get a bunch of them, yeah.
2: My email, but, I don't know if you have, my email has somehow they got my name off of a podcast list, or there's some hot list that is going around, and it's just, I mean, you can't
4: getting junk.
2: Well, it's all, you know, talk to this guy, you know, he wrote a book, like Tom Hartman. I forwarded that one to you.
4: Yeah, I saw the Tom Hartman one.
2: You should interview.
4: I sent you back was his, the Great Crash of 2017.
2: The authoritative Tom Hartman. I get a lot of those, probably 10, 15 a day. And they have pretty good subject lines. I'm like, is this from a producer? Ah, and right. You open up right away. Say, ah. One of those
4: you've got to bounce. I don't know if your email system can do it. I know mine can. I know Google doesn't do it.
2: You send a reject,
4: but you have to if you bounce the sender as though that they're that email's invalid. It'll usually take you off that list, whatever it is.
2: Oh, that's a good idea. Okay. I'll talk to Void Zero.
4: Yeah, he'll get you bounced.
2: So let's start with our top executive producer today, who came in with a show number donation. This hasn't happened in a while, and it gets tougher the longer we continue the show. $1,883. This is show 1883, coming from Commodore Archduke of Central Florida. He's in Winter Park, Florida. And he says, John and Adam, happy belated 4th of July from the Archduke of Central Florida. No jingles, no karma. Wishing the best to the No Agenda community. And we thank you. That is very kind of you. Thank you very much.
4: Yeah. Scott Floyd from Clayton, California comes in with $300. And he becomes the only other executive producer. Grateful for you guys. Thanks for the thoughtful insights on M5MSM behavior, life, faith, and celebrating our amazing country. Appreciate that you keep it real and are part of my weekly routine. Glad for John's health and recovery, and Adam.
2: Oh, I'm a part of it. Thank you. Yeah. On to our associate executive producers. I believe these are $250, $250 for America's 250th birthday, plus the fees. We appreciate that. William Alston in El Paso, Texas. And he says, happy 250 USA.
4: And Chris Garcia in Boise, Idaho, $257.94. Happy 4th of July to Dame Jen from Idaho and Inch, and to all my family and friends in and out of Idaho, including my No Agenda family. Hip, hip, hooray.
2: And here comes the question. What language do they speak in Idaho?
4: Idahoian.
2: That's right. Duke Sir Dr. Sharkey in St. Peter's, Missouri, $257.94. That's a happy birthday, 250 America, plus fees. Thank you. Today, I proclaim that you are not just the best podcast in the universe, but you are the best podcast in the best country in the universe. Woohoo! Thank you for what you do. Love, Duke Sir Dr. Sharkey, Secretary General of FEMA Regions 4 and 7 in St. Peter's, Missouri.
4: Towers Comics in Fort Saskatchewan, Alberta, Canada, comes in with the $257.94. Yay, Canada. Thanks for the great show.
2: All right, Canada. Sir Beboop, Knight of the Frozen Tundra, $250 straight up for the birthday, New Brighton, Minnesota. Small business karma jingles, please. Just send your cash. I think that sounds pretty good, and it's true.
1: I know a lot of people want to send blankets or water. Just send your cash.
6: I think that sounds pretty good.
7: That's true.
8: You've got karma.
4: Brian Sorensen in Havre, Montana, $250. Jingles, L. Sharpton, and any R2-D2 karma. This will push my oldest son, Christian, over the threshold for knighthood.
2: Mm.
4: Accounting and knight requests will follow.
2: All right.
4: So he won't be on today's
2: not
4: list.
2: Today. Is that what we're... not today.
4: Is what we understand.
2: Yep.
4: For now, just know that we love and respect the both of you and all you do. Happy 250th.
2: All. And, well, you're in luck. We have a brand new Al Sharpton nut job clip.
9: Of why they're having these fights on the White House lawn, the UFO and all, the UFO, whatever they call it.
8: You've got karma.
2: 250 from Richard McCutcheon in Odenton, Maryland. No note, so that means he deserves a double up karma.
8: You've got
10: double up
8: karma.
4: Jill Price in McKinney, Texas, 250. Happy 250 birthday, America. This is also a make good for Father's Day. I lost my dad quite suddenly on Christmas Day. He was 91.
2: Good run.
4: He's the very best dad and loved America more than anyone will ever know. He could never quite understand how to listen to the show, being 91 and all. But he was always so impressed with how aware I was of everything going on, even though I refused to watch the news 24/7 or even at all. I also give props to you two. Well, I know I'll always give props to you two. Thanks for helping me make my dad proud. Aww. Adam. Please shake your rain stick for Colorado and Utah. They are both on fire. My very favorite place in the world, Leadville, Colorado, is burning in front of my eyes. They must get rain. Thanks for all you do. Here's to 4 more years, Jill Price, Dame Fairweather Friend.
2: Well, this is a problem because let me see. I don't have my rain stick with me. Do you do you want to shake your rain stick?
4: I can do it.
2: Let me see. Let's.
7: Do you know who sent us these rain sticks?
2: I don't know what that was. I had thought I had maybe a rain stick. So I think you should give it a good two shakes of the rain stick and focus it. Remember, it's always the back end. So focus the back end towards Colorado. Ooh, there it goes. One more. Whoa. Okay. Now, everybody look out because these things do tend to ricochet around the country. So we hope that helps. And if not, send us another donation. I'll do it when I get home. Sir Leyron in Dothan, Alabama.
4: What about La Jolla? Oh, I'm sorry. You're right.
2: Yeah. What about you just let me do my job? Sir Leyron in Dothan, Alabama.
4: If I did
2: Alabama.
4: That, what would I have to do?
2: Yeah, nothing. Also, that's our last happy birthday donation, $250. He says, still here, still love the show. Happy 4th, Sir Leyron from Dothan, Alabama. Thank you, and it's good to know you're still here.
4: La Jolla Salt in La Jolla, California. This is the salt guys, your buddies.
2: Yes.
4: One of the least appealing effects of the journey through the Ma Jong Desert is how harsh and drying it can be to your skin. 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
2: Hey, I need one of these. Send me one of these Mahjong tiles. I'll give it to Tina so she can impress her friends. Do you get to just take your own Oh, she's got her headphones on. She's doom scrolling on Instagram. She's in the same room as I'm producing the show and doesn't listen to the show. This is my life. This is my women. Life. It is 10:30. Andrew Snyder in Puyallup. How do I pronounce this in Washington?
4: Puyallup,
2: Washington. 20111. Seems a bit long, but here we go. Hello, listeners and producers of the best podcast in the universe. 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
10: You've been dedouched.
2: JCD, I'm very happy you're alive and kicking. My wife's reaction to the news was, he should have had more kale. Oh, where is that jingle? Hold on. Have more kale. We haven't played that one in a long time.
11: So, have more kale. Have more kale. Have more kale. Have more kale. Have more kale. Have more kale. Have more kale. Have more kale. Have more kale. Have more kale. Have more kale. Have more kale. Have more kale.
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2: Classic. Classic. She's a keeper, to be sure, he says. Adam, thanks for all your contributions to the world. 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No. Well, I've got everyone's ear. 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Well, I wouldn't mind learning a little bit of Spanish.
4: We could all use a little. We should all speak Spanish.
2: Yeah, I think we should. I could do with a little bit of Spanish in my life.
4: Well, I'm in California. You're in Texas. These are the two states.
2: Yes,
4: that
2: we should be able to speak.
4: That should both
2: Spanish.
4: Be speaking, at least be bilingual states.
2: Yes.
4: although it's not that important. Linda Lou Patkin in Castle Rock, Colorado. What's important is Linda Lou Patkin in Castle Rock, Colorado. $200 bucks. 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
8: You've got karma.
2: And 200 comes in from Austin Allen in Roseville, California. And he says, happy 250th, gents. I felt it was necessary to become a knight and join the No Agenda Roundtable before my child, hopefully a son this time, is born next month. Oh, boy. The due date is coming in hot, August 8th. At the roundtable, I'd like Blanton's single barrel Kentucky bourbon and a large slab of raw salmon and salad to keep me from joining the triple bypass surgery gang. I've taken John's tip and started taking magnesium to keep my heart in good condition so I can be there as long as I can for my kids and future grandkids. I'd like to be known as Sir Sofa King Pool. Sir Sofa King Pool. Bless you both and long live the No Agenda Podcast, Goat Karma, and Turning the Frogs Gay. Stay chlorinated, says your favorite pool guy, Austin.
12: I don't like them putting chemicals in the water that turn the friggin' frogs gay.
8: You've got karma.
4: And last on the list, we have an anonymous donation that seems so anyway from Strike, came through as a Bitcoin donation for $200. So whoever that is out there, here's a double up karma for you.
2: Yes.
8: You've got
12: double up
8: karma.
2: Now, I have a feeling that was actually someone in the troll room who was complaining about us losing their donation. So if you want to raise your hand.
4: Oh, that's right, possible.
2: If you want to, yeah, I'm not sure what happened. Raise your hand and I will thank you personally. But if you don't raise your hand or if you're gone already, then it's too late. So that is, that's it, right? Yeah, that's our executive and associate executive producers. Oh, yes, Survivor. So we think it was Survivor. So I'm going to give Survivor a little bit of karma here. Thank you for that donation.
8: You've got karma.
2: And that wraps up. Let me actually put it in here. Let me put in Survivor. Survivor. I hope that's him. Okay. And that wraps up our executive and associate executive producers for episode 1883. Again, these credits that you get are real, and you can use them anywhere credits are recognized. And make it a hobby, make it a business, put it on imdb.com. But above all, know that you've supported the work we do as a public service, and we appreciate you.
13: Our formula is this: we go out, we hit people in the mouth.

0: So he says, I got an email from Jay. I sent a note with a special request. Still haven't received my, oh, this is someone else. Mine was a switcheroo with a note. Well, then we'll just leave it in abeyance. And now that you're in contact with Jay, everything will work out just fine. We'll do it on Thursday's show. Thank you. Now the rest of our supporters, $50 above, Sir Stregolicious in Racine, Wisconsin, 16424. And he says, happy belated Canuck Day and America's 250th. James Green, Elfland, North Carolina, 123.45. Love those sequences. My semi-weekly dose of the BS outside my bubble. Thanks. Costas Blachuras, Alder Grove, British Columbia, 1776, $117.76. God bless America and no agenda. And calling out Chris the Irish as a douchebag.
1: Douchebag.
0: You got it. Jason Shepard, Trinidad, Colorado, $80.76. Sir Kevin McLaughlin, there he is from Concord, North Carolina, with the boob donation, $80.08, 8008. He is the Archduke of Luna, lover of America and boobs. And he says, God bless America, land that I love, oh yay, and boobs.
1: And by the way, this is after the 4th of July. And I'm reminding him to upgrade.
0: To
1: he's a grand
0: duke. He's a grand duke, yes. And then
1: he refuses to take the title. Why? Until after the 4th, he says.
0: Oh, okay. Well, then we need jingles for these people.
1: There was another, yeah, we need a jingle for him.
0: And there was another jingle we had that we needed for somebody who was also a grand duke. Oh, we got to keep track of this. Kenny Halstead is in Elizabeth City, North Carolina. Also a boob donation. Happy 250, America. Thanks for the show. Brandon Locklear, Sugar Hill, Georgia, 77.7. I see what you're doing. A completely no name here with 76.44. Thanks. That worked out great. Sir Bernie Atama in Hinton, Iowa, 72. And he says, here's 72 to mark my 72nd year today of the sun's track across the flat plain. Please give me a birthday shout out. And I wish God's blessing to you both. Thank you.

0: That's a birthday donation from Sir Dancing Mike to his smoking hot wife, Dame Denise of Maryville, who turns 56 today, July 5th. William Goonan in Henderson, Nevada, 55, 35. Michael Elmore in Gastonia, North Carolina, double nickels on the dime, 55, 10. Sir Selvarin, Silver Spring, Maryland, 54, 30. He says, happy 4th and 5th of July. Commodore TYNJ8X. He's in Somerville, Tennessee, 5430. Pete LaChance in Oviedo, Florida, 5377. Thank you for standing up for the greatest nation the world has ever known. Sir Ortega, Sioux Falls, South Dakota, 5273. Jack Schofield, 5272. Richard J. Lindquist, Squim, Washington, 5272. Dame Nancy of the Confused from San Bruno, California, 5244. Thanks, she says. Thanks for working on the holiday weekend, ITM, from Dame Nancy. Thank you, Dame Nancy. Eric Hochul in Melrose, Deutschland, 52. The Cleaner in Fouquet-Varina, North Carolina, 5150. And he wants to wish his beautiful wife, Gina Bobina, Fofina, a very happy birthday. Her birthday is tomorrow, July 6th. I'd also like to send this donation to support her favorite podcast in celebration of her favorite day. So the Cleaner may or may not listen, but she does. Nice. Peter Meyer, could be Meyer, in Houston, Texas, 50. These are the 50s. Love listening to you guys after all this time. John is so smart. And Adam, you're a great storyteller, especially the travel stories. 4 more years. Foster Birch, New York, 50. Grant Caldwell in Cave Creek, Arizona, who says, I tell everyone who will listen or not about No Agenda, keep it up. Sir Alex Zavala in Kyle, Texas, 50. Good to hear from you, Alex. Jorge Hernandez in Lake Stevens, Washington, also 50. Dr. Sir, you know, Commodore 128 in Tigard, Oregon, 50. And, he is a Commodore. He says, requesting the best and greatest Trump's PPP jobs, TPP jobs karma you have. Let's see. We do break for these kinds of people. TPP jobs karma, yes. And prayers. I have been out of work since October, right when my wife was 6 months pregnant with our fourth human resource. The good news is we now have a very healthy baby girl who is almost 6 months old. John, Dame Yano wants you to know that Mahjong is very popular in California. In fact, that is exactly how her grandma pays for Christmas gifts for the whole family. If there is time, Dame Yano would love to hear the Yano jingle. And you're really stretching it here. Yano. Okay. With all that said, please accept this double $25 donation from the two of us. Thank you for your courage. Okay. Well, I'll do this for you.
1: Yeah, no. No, yeah.
2: Jobs.
1: You've got karma.
0: And we wind it up with Greg P. Wadby in Peterborough. ON's got to be Ontario, but it says U.S., so something's wrong there. He says, sorry about missing a donation on Canada Day, eh? Thanks again for the Canadian content and all you do. Happy 4th of July, and God bless. And that wraps up our executive, associate executive producers, and everybody, $50 and above, but we always love seeing those $49.99s. We don't read anything under that for reasons of anonymity. 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We appreciate every single donation, any amount. 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Box. 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It's all good. 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
3: It's your birthday.
0: And here's our list. Sir Dancing Mike, his smoking hot wife, Dame Denise of Maryville, turns 56 today. We say happy birthday to her. The Cleaner wishes his beautiful wife, Gina Bobina, a very happy one. She celebrates tomorrow. And Sir Bernie Adama is turning 72 years old. So happy birthday to all of you from the best podcast in the universe.
3: It's your birthday, yeah.
0: And we have one knight. Ooh, there we go. One knight to bring up on the podium. Do you have your blade by any chance?
4: Yeah, I got it right here.
0: That's a handsome one. All right. Austin Allen, you did it, man. It is time for you to become a knight of the No Agenda Roundtable, and I am therefore very proud to pronunciate thee as Sir Sofa King Pool. Yes, welcome to the Roundtable of the Knights and Dames. For you, we have hookers and blow, rent boys and

0: Chardonnay, Blanton Single Barrel Kentucky Bourbon with a large slab of raw salmon and salad. Mmm, tasty. Along with that, in case you want some beer and blunts, Ruben S. Women and Rosé, Gaged and Sake, Vodka and Vanilla, Bong Hits and Bourbon, Sparkling Cider and Escort, Ginger Ale and Gerbils, Breast Milk and Pablum, and of course we've got some... Mutton and Mead, always here at the round table, ready for you. While you're enjoying that, I will tell everyone who is not yet a knight or dame that you can go to noagendarings.com just to take a look at these beautiful signet rings. You can go there to give us your ring size, use the handy ring sizing guide on the website, and tell us where to send it. We'll get that off to you as soon as possible. The new shipment came in. It's a complicated premium we have here because of ring sizes. You don't want to order too many of one size, so... We always try to kind of get the things that we need. So it's not easy. So if you waited for a couple of weeks or longer, and if you haven't heard from us, send a note to notes@noagendashow.net. And there you go. Those are our nights. That's our birthdays. We did all the producers. I know what it's time for.
1: No Agenda.
0: Coming this month, but first we have a meetup report. This is from Raleigh, North Carolina, the July 2nd meetup.
2: This is Sir James at Saints and Scholars in Raleigh for our every month meetup. 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
3: Hey, this is Sir David Killian of the Illinois Prairie. I'm just happy to be here from Illinois, just driving through and wanting to meet these awesome people. Thank you.
4: It ain't easy when you're greasy. Sir Jerry Girl.
5: ITM, John and Adam, we're connecting for protecting with the regulars and the newbie. Thank you for your courage.
6: Hey, this is Christine. I've been coming to this meetup for a few years now, and it has kept my sanity in check. I look forward every month to these meetings because these are a great group of freaks and geeks, and anybody who hasn't come to a meetup yet, please go because you will find community, you will find connection, and I'm so grateful for this group.
7: Hey, this is Ben, an Englishman that has escaped the United Kingdom for the beautiful state of North Carolina. Connection is protection. Absolutely love this meetup on a monthly basis. Thank you.
8: Oh, hey, it's Ty from Saints and Scholars.
2: And are we a great group of people or what?
8: Yeah, y'all are a great group of people.
9: I'm the lead witness.
0: All right. The connection is really bringing some protection there in Raleigh. Fantastic. Thank you very much. Coming up this month in 5 days from now, we have the July 10th meetup in Montlezun in Gers in France with the Baroness Isabelle, who sent me a very nice note about hooking us up if we want to come to France. It won't be on this trip, Baroness Isabelle, maybe on the next one. July 11th, Guelph, Ontario, Canada. Also on the 11th, Eagle, Idaho, Scottsdale, Arizona on the 14th, Asheville, North Carolina, and Charlotte, North Carolina, back-to-back on the 15th and the 16th. Leo Bravo makes Anaheim, California very dangerous on the 25th and the 30th of July, Alpharetta, Georgia. Many more to be found, including Bangkok, Thailand on the 8th. We have other diverse places, such as... Boise, Idaho on September 12th. There's a lot of meetups. 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You can search by zip code, by day, by calendar, just to find something near you. 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We have such a diverse group of producers. You can hang out with them. 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

0: And before we get to our very nice end of show mixes and John's tip of the day, it's time to select the ISO for the end of the show. I came with nothing today. So you win by default. We just have to choose which fake voice we're going to use.
1: Fake? I got these from Trump's speech.
0: Okay.
1: Start with the 250.
2: I want to wish No Agenda and the producers a happy 250th USA anniversary.
0: Okay. Wow, that's so cool. You got it from his speech. I must have missed that part. It was during the lightning storm.
1: Well, you were, you didn't get to catch the whole thing.
0: Okay.
1: That's but that was nice when he did that.
0: It was very, very kind of him.
1: Yeah. And here's another one from Trump.
2: John and Adam are the best podcasters out there. So donate to the show.
0: Well, I'm conflicted because we really...
2: John and Adam are...
0: How come it got cut off? You need to have the bot put a little more breath at the beginning and the end.
2: Don and Adam are...
0: It sounds like Don.
2: Don and Adam are the best podcasters out there. So donate to the show.
0: I think we'll do that one just to piss you off. It's Don and Adam. Yeah, Don and Adam, everybody. Hey, right now it is time for John's tip of the day.
3: 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Just the tip with JCD.
4: And sometimes Adam.
1: Comes from one of our knights, and this is a knights only tip of the day for the knights out there. People that got the knights. Yeah, this is a, and he sent we had a convincing argument why I should make this tip of the day.
0: Okay,
1: this is an electric wax, and this is what you look it up, and Amazon has it. They're $8.98.
0: Oh, what a deal!
1: Electric wax seal warmer.
0: Oh,
1: it's a seal kit with tweezers and a tool. And the whole thing, and your little round thing where you can pour the hot wax into the and to make the circle, and you can stamp it with your knight ring.
0: So you're not messing around with a lighter and dripping the wax.
1: So you're not burning yourself. You're not burning the wax. It's a wax melter.
0: That's a great idea. That's a good
1: idea. Little wax melter for people out there who like to use the wax that you get with the ring.
0: That is an outstanding tip. I think that's
1: great. Not only that, but you get some more. You get additional melting wax seal sticks.
0: Yes, there's nothing
1: and
0: quite
1: beads.
0: Like
1: you get some wax beads if you want to use them.
0: You get some beads.
1: Everybody wants beads.
0: You can't lose, everybody. If you want to find out more, go to tipoftheday.net or noagendafun.com.
3: 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Just the tip with JCD
4: and sometimes Adam. Created by Dana Bernetti.
0: Wow. All right. Going on 11 p.m. here in the lowlands. We'll be probably not hitting the bed until about 12:30.
1: Time to go to bed.
0: Yeah. So these good people can go home is what my grandfather would say. Woman, it's time to go to bed so these good people can go home. But you should not go home because if you stay tuned to the No Agenda stream, we've got that Larry show coming up next. And he's doing America's 250th. I love me some Larry. Larry's got a good vibe going on. So listen to that. And end of show mixes. We've got Bryporian, Johnny B, and Just Baker in the mix. MVP sent one that was a little too X-rated. It was too much language. John would have hated it. Didn't even want to submit you to listening to that. And we will return. I still will be in the Netherlands awaiting the grandbaby. More pizza. Can't eat some more pizza. Coming to you from the Museum Square District right here in the heart of Amsterdam, the Netherlands. In the morning, everybody, I'm Adam Curry.
1: Man from Northern Silicon Valley, I'm John C. Dvorak.
0: We'll be back on Thursday. 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
1: War has changed. It's no longer about nations, ideologies, or ethnicity. It's an endless series of proxy battles fought by mercenaries and machines. War and its consumption of life has become a well-oiled machine. War has changed. Verified soldiers carry algorithmic arms, manipulate social influence. AI enhance and regulate their timelines. Memetic control, information control, emotion control, battlefield control. Everything is monitored and kept under control. War has changed. The age of deterrence has become the age of control. All in the name of averting catastrophe from weapons of mass destruction. And he who controls the battlefield controls history. War has changed. And when the battlefield is under total control, war becomes routine.
2: Think outside the cage.
3: And thing is, like, you don't have to be a huge fan of Trump.
4: The world is getting crazier. People are acting more and more insane. 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Tomorrow. There's only one thing to do when the world is falling apart. Listen to Basil and Gonz as they discuss this week's news and events through the lens of Bible prophecy. 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
5: 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It's not a podcast, it's a lifestyle. 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I'm your best buddy, Basil, and you are not crazy.
6: And my name is Gonz, at Face Like the Sun, director of the Age of Deceit films, and author of Prophecy Without Panic, Recovering the Patterns Behind Bible Prophecy, your favorite Asian provocateur for Christ, live to tape from the metaverse to bring you the best news, which is the gospel message of Jesus Christ while reporting the egregious with a well-rounded, biblically grounded take on world events. Oh, you know what? I'm not used to doing all these different buttons. Here we go. Now people can see us. Hey, yay. Everybody. Hello. We are in...
5: A little clumsy lifestyle thing, in the pitch, a little clumsy. We are currently trying something out. We are broadcasting in a vertical format. I think on my X account, is that what we're doing?
6: Yeah, I'm doing it on mine too. I mean, might as well. X updated their stuff and so.
5: A little weird, a little funky, but we're figuring it out.
6: Yeah.
5: Hey, look, I'm going to keep workshopping it, okay? Mm-hmm. The intro, I'll make the points. We're not a podcast. Stop calling us a podcast, okay? We're your fringe Christian lifestyle brand. If Palantir can be a lifestyle brand, we can be a lifestyle brand.
6: Our faces your googly eyes are so close to my head on the vertical. It's
5: on the vertical.
6: Very intimate.
5: I know. It's a little funky. If you're on X, sorry if this is a weird format. We're going to figure it out.
6: Yeah. Hey, but today, guess what today is? It's the 6th of July. Happy 4th.
5: It's the 6th or the 5th?
6: It's the 6th. Why? Oh. Did we put 5th on everything? Whoops.
5: I called it the 5th, and the date on all of our stuff says the 5th.
6: Oh, you know what? I probably updated on the documents yesterday. Yeah, you know, time travel messes you up, so it's okay.
5: Yeah.
6: It is Cocaine Shark Week, but not only that, it is, what year is it, 2026? It is the four-year anniversary since the demolition of the Georgia Guidestones. It's been 4 years since they tore it down. That seems kind of crazy, actually.
5: That's very interesting you say that, because I was thinking about this recently, not sort of attached to anything. Oh, I see it. You stuck with cutting off our scroll on the bottom there. I see.
6: Yeah, okay, I did. We'll you didn't say anything, goes. So
5: right,
6: I just went
5: right.
6: With it. You
5: know, I like the scroll back, but we'll do it.
6: The scroll over the chat makes me dizzy, so I just decided.
5: Okay.
6: I'm thinking of you, chat. I'm thinking about you guys.
5: It came to my mind the other day, thinking about the Georgia Guidestones, and I'm sure we figured this out at the time, but for those who don't know, the Georgia Guidestones are in Georgia, the United States.
3: And the guidestones are like this Stonehenge kind of structure that was built. And on the guidestones, there's a bunch of like Freemasony, Golden Agey, you know, Beast Systemy kind of occult stuff, right? Like, we want to keep human population down. We want to do this. Here's how you rebuild the world after the apocalypse. Like, just a bunch of weird stuff. And it's been a focus of attention in sort of fringy online culture for a while, truth or culture rather. But then, strangely, what'd you say? It was 4 years ago?
6: 4 years, yeah.
3: 4 years ago, like in the depths of COVID, what allegedly happened, and there was some security camera footage of this, but it wasn't very good. But what allegedly happened is somebody blew up the guidestones with like a car bomb. Like, they drove a car and exploded a car and damaged the guidestones, but didn't like destroy them. Like, it just kind of did some damage.
6: Yeah.
3: And then whoever's in charge came in and deconstructed and took away all of the guidestones. Like, it's kind of suspicious. Thinking about it now, it's kind of like, oh, the guidestones are getting too much attention. These conspiracy theorists, you know, are getting. Because right in the midst of COVID, too, remember, this is like a lot of people were waking up for the first time because of COVID. And so it's almost like the guidestones were getting too much heat in that moment. Mm-hmm. And so they needed an excuse to like come take it down so people don't pay attention to it. And so they're like, oh, this weird terrorist came in with a car bomb and blew it up. And so we took it apart because it's unsafe or something like that. Just really weird.
6: Well, the esoteric explanations that I heard at the time were like, hey, we're at that point now. We don't need the guidestones. They took their notes. You know, it's about to take place. So, you know, they got to take down all the evidence. But also,
3: well with my soul, real quick, sorry. Yeah, well with my soul, 670 says the damaged guidestones were cleared the same day.
6: Yeah.
3: Like, they're ready. They just swoop in, take it away.
6: Yeah. Yeah. Well, we know based on the research of our good friend, Dr. Future, he made a whole documentary along with Chris Pinto, Dark Clouds Over Elberton. Go look up that documentary. It's pretty clear that some Rosicrucian back in the day funded the whole thing and put up these guidestones. Yeah. And so they, I don't know. It seems like Dr. Future blew the lid off of the whole thing, but you know, he doesn't get any credit for any of that stuff because
3: we'll give him credit.
6: I know we're the only show that gives him credit, but you know, people talk about, cause I still hear people talking about nobody, like Alex Jones, nobody knows who puts up the guidestones and all this stuff. And it's like, yeah, we kind of do, but nevertheless,
3: Dr. Future's our guy. He's our very special guy. Of course, for those who are familiar, for those who are brand ambassadors of the Canary Cry lore, they know this.
6: Of the lifestyle.
3: Dr. Future, retiring his podcast Future Quake back in 2012, was actually the reason we started podcasting at all.
6: Yeah, so, that's true.
3: Important to us.
6: Yeah, and the one big line that everybody talked about with the Georgia Guidestones was bringing the world population down to 500 million in harmony with nature or something like that. Mm-hmm. So that was the whole, it was a depopulation agenda that people discussed the most when it comes to this. And I think it's been vandalized a lot over the years, but yeah, that car bombing or bomb thing or whatever was sort of the beginning of the end of the whole thing. And by the 12th of July, there were reports that the whole thing had been, you know, cleared. So,
3: yeah. You know, what's interesting. Okay, so Mike Cornell in the YouTube chat says, when they broke the guidestones, it could have been part of a ritual, as in they had a small part of the stone years ago and broke it and gave pieces to different people. I don't know, he says, IDK. But he brings up a good point, because, you know, like the Berlin Wall, right?
6: Right.
3: When Berlin Wall was sort of ceremonially destroyed, you can go and like certain museums, certain people, certain collections, they'll have a big chunk of the Berlin Wall that was sort of distributed in the economy of like magical objects around the world, right? This interesting. This fits into the theme of the show today. But I could see, I wonder.
6: I'm looking it up on eBay right now. Is there some
3: are you?
6: PSA graded chunks of the guidestone somewhere, you know?
3: Is where are the chunks? Do certain people have the chunks? Are there certain rich people who, like, you know, maybe have a big chunk in their collection or a museum or something like
6: Trump? Probably
3: definitely. There's some like Masonic lodges around the country that like received pieces, right? And they kind of like have an altar to it, or like something.
6: A glass case lit up and stuff.
3: Sure. If anybody out there has any lead on like where the pieces of the Georgia, that would be an insane, like deep undercover investigative journalist thing to do. You'd have to like call the dump truck company.
6: Do some interviews. You know, that's a great documentary, interviews. By the way. I think someone should jump on that. That's a great
3: documentary. See if you could track down the pieces of the Georgia Guidestones. I bet it would be.
6: We find emails of Trump. Tale. I want the biggest one. I want the shiny piece.
3: Oh, for sure Trump has a piece of this. Trump being like, not only the sort of, you know, tycoon billionaire in terms of fiat currency, but also the tycoon billionaire in the economy of magical objects. Yes. Again, this will come up a little later in the show. Before we get started, Guns, just kind of on theme, I received an email. Now, for those who don't know, I send out just a little new... Oh, yeah?
6: Just a reminder,
3: it is Monday.
6: Yeah, it is Monday.
3: Good to know, yes. Now, if you go to canarycry.party, you'll see a little area where you can sign up for the newsletter. And the newsletter I send out twice a week before each show with some fun stuff. It'll have some art in there. It'll have a little stuff from me. And it's a reminder that we're going live. Just helps you, you know, find the show. So recommend you go sign up for it, canarycry.party. I got a reply from somebody to today's newsletter, and this is their name is Miguel, so shout out to Miguel.
6: What's up Miguel?
3: What's up, Miguel? Now Miguel replied and says, I haven't heard your show in a while. I do have a question for you. Are you guys still Trumpist? So Miguel, I didn't quite have time to respond to Miguel by email. I do not know if Miguel is tuning in today. My hope is that he got the email, he saw it, he's like, oh, these guys are still going, let me tune in today. I hope Miguel's here. But if you're not here, Miguel, I hope you listen later. But yeah, Miguel obviously doesn't watch the show, he says. He says, I haven't heard your show in a while. I do have a question. Are you guys still Trumpist? And I think Miguel represents a cohort of listeners, or rather former listeners, that were a little bit maybe misunderstood a little bit about our position on Trump and everything.
6: Yeah, maybe a little bit.
3: And look, we get it. We're used to it. And, you know, especially if it's been a while, like, let's time travel in our heads to like 2023 or 24, right? The world was a little different. The Trump thing was a little different. This was sort of the beginning of, I don't know, some troubles for Trump with his base and whatever, right? So I think that every big thing that happens in the world that we have to analyze from, like, taking a step back and analyzing from a 30,000 view thing, there was a lot of people who thought that we were like politically pro-Trump and I don't know, just that kind of thing. Just like your basic political fan of Trump.
6: I can understand because what happened, especially back in the early 2021, 22, you know, to
3: in the tell midst the of truth, the Biden.
6: Yeah, right. In the midst of the Biden thing. To deconstruct mainstream reporting was to, by default, make it look like you're supporting Trump because you're just tearing down some of the nonsense the mainstream is saying. So people might have misunderstood, you're kind of deconstructing mainstream to, we support Trump, which is not necessarily the case. But that is, I can understand people not seeing
3: there's a great example here, and I don't want to get too bogged down in this.
6: Of course.
3: But Caleb in the chat, this is a great example of the difficulty of what we try to do here. Caleb says, Basil literally encouraged people to vote for Trump before the election. And he then says, I know where the clips are at.
6: Okay.
3: And so, Caleb, I encourage you to go find those clips and send them to me, please. Please do. I'm very serious about this. If you have the clips that communicate to you that I was, you know, campaigning for Trump or something, please send them to me. And I'm not saying I didn't encourage people to vote for Trump. Because again, think about it. It was the election where it was Biden or Trump, or it was then Kamala or Trump. And thing is, like, you don't have to be a huge fan of Trump. You don't have to be a MAGA head to look at those options and see that one is better than the other.
6: Careful. You're starting to sound like a little Trumpian there, Mr. Googly Eyes.
3: Of course. Yeah, Caleb says, you were already tagged in them on X months ago, Basil. Thank you, Caleb. Tag me again, please. If you can find them, please tag me again. I'm not going to go through months of my tags on X to find the clips. I'm asking you as a friend, Caleb, please tag me again. Bring these to my attention. So in the world where we are given a choice between Kamala Harris and Trump, sure, I concede. I probably encouraged people to vote for Trump versus Kamala. Otherwise, people who really understand what's going on here, I mean, voting is theater. Voting doesn't matter. Yeah, voting isn't real. Look, in the end, voting isn't real. So just give me a break, okay? All right. And Monica,
6: top of the show here. We're really...
3: Monica coming to my rescue saying, even if Basil encouraged people to vote Trump, it's not him being a Trumper. Thank you, Monica. Monica gets it.
6: Monica sees
3: all right, so anyways, back to Miguel. I haven't heard your show in a while. I do have a question. Are you guys still Trumpist? Now, this was a very short, to-the-point email, which is why it was impossible for me to respond before the show, because I don't know what Miguel means by Trumpist. I don't know. But these are the types of difficulties that we have trying to make it through this world and communicate and think and process out loud with you, which is what we're doing here, versus other shows, other podcasts. Dare I say, we're not a podcast. We're a lifestyle brand, baby. But, you know, you should not be coming here because we're here to tell you what you agree with. We are being vulnerable and doing a very dangerous thing, which is to figure out how we feel about the world live here with you. And your job, dear listener, is to be here with us and process with us and figure what's going out with us. It's the great conversation, okay? We're not here as an agent of any ideology. We are here as ambassadors for Jesus Christ on the very simple gospel that he came, he lived a perfect life, he was crucified for our sins, and he rose again. And anything outside of that, you are processing with us. So we invite you, if you don't want to do that, if you're not listening to a podcast because you want to process the world with us and figure it out, if you're here because you want us to tell you unequivocally the truth, or at least just tell you what you already agree with, that's not what we're here for. And this, my friends, is why we, like Paul's thorn in his side, right? Our thorn in our side, to remind us to be humble and that we are simply servants of God, is our precarious viewership and download numbers. That is our thorn in our side to remind us that we are simply here to do what God wants us to do.
6: I also think for most people that tune into podcasts and live streams and stuff, you probably have not been on the other side of the mic or the camera or whatever. You haven't been on the side of speaking to the general public and getting your words out there. And just, you know, there is a very serious and honest temptation to go with the crowd, to go with whatever's big, to go with the big new thing. And and we have said multiple times,
3: chase the numbers, chase the algo.
6: And of course, you know, we've been on our topics for a long time, and sometimes the topics come to us where we sort of land the territory that we've been harvesting for a long time. And then the mainstream, or the eye of Sauron, if you will focus where we are. And then, you know, we're kind of cast aside while they make new influencers that are more popular or whatever. But the temptation,
3: if we were to chase the algo, we would not be so far ahead of everything.
6: Yeah, right.
3: If you chase the algo, you are by necessity behind the real stuff going on. You are behind, you are chasing it.
6: Right. Well, that and
3: that's a good way to get your numbers up, a good way to sell advertisements. But the dangerous thing, the real punk rock thing, is to not chase the numbers, which often harms you. Maybe even literally and financially. But that's how, you know, we repeatedly come to the conclusion that things happen around the world. They become common knowledge, mainstream interest, the things that we were talking about 10, 15 years ago.
6: And I know for the Face Like the Sun account in 2016, there were many opportunities for me to take off my little prayer hat here and put on the MAGA hat. And just go with it, and we probably would have blown up. If we got our channel taken away like we did in 2021, it would have been a much bigger deal. It probably would have been, you know, more of a story, whatever. But
3: we could have been, we could be like in that group of podcasters that like Trump comes to defend and like invites
6: Bezos
3: and
6: guns,
3: media stuff.
6: Yeah, like something. Yeah, we don't. I mean, you know.
3: Especially during our hockey stick trajectory at in the middle of 2021.
6: Yeah, we were
3: when we got
6: ascending. We were
3: when we got
6: we were on our way to apotheosis, and then we just said, "No, we don't need that.
3: We gotta move. We gotta move on. We gotta jump into the news." But just to once again, Miguel, I hope you're back. I hope this clarifies. I love you. I'm not trying to pick on you, but this is a great representation of something we're dealing with for many years now. To land the plane and make the point about who we are here and what we're all about, the ongoing chat conversation, Caleb comes in and says, your votes do not decide the president. It's a consent ritual, which I agree with. And then Monica says, to each their own, Caleb, that's not my view, and I vote in all elections. Leaders are put into place under God's sovereignty and will, good or evil, which I also 100% agree with, Monica. And that's the beauty of what we got going on here.
6: You
3: got
6: to balance out the Romans 13 with the, with the rest of it. So yes, this is a good biblical debate that is not settled. It hasn't been settled in centuries. I don't think we're going to settle
3: and
6: it.
3: And that's the beauty of it.
6: But good job. Good job, fellas.
3: That's the beauty of it.
6: For having
3: that conversation. We're participating in the centuries long conversation of believers trying to figure out what's going on here.
6: Yep.
3: And with that, speaking of Trump and our attempts to have subtle opinions and deep analysis as to what's going on with Trump, who Trump is, what Trump does. We're simply calling balls and strikes here. And if you disagree with the call, that's okay. Stick around. Be part of the conversation. Let's talk about Trump. Very interesting thing I found here. On the topic of sports ball, Gons.
7: We will launch a new age.
8: They love killing.
7: I am
8: innocent. Innocent.
7: They're coming after me.
9: I'm watching a sports.
10: Sports did good.
11: Ooh, did the ball go?
6: The ball goed.
3: The ball goed. Gons, I'm very excited. We get to talk about sports, not something I'm very familiar with. But, of course, sports, one of the better ways that you can observe and analyze the larger invisible workings of power around the world. And, of course, here, America's 250th birthday. We just got done with the high holy day of July 4th, which was absolutely jam-packed with the most obscene, magnificent, elaborate, expensive, gaudy, sort of esoterically heavy set of rituals around the country.
6: Was that X? Is some of those AI videos you were sharing on X? Was that part of it?
3: Incredible. It's incredible. I am absolutely floored by what I am seeing going on, in America. And what we're seeing is soft power.
6: Yeah.
3: Okay. Trump, he's flexing soft power on behalf of America in the world in a way that we really haven't seen, right? Especially during like a Biden presidency. And yes, to be real, there's a part of me when I see the AI videos of George Washington riding a bald eagle and bombing the British ships, or if I see, the video of the guys with all the guns shooting as if they are playing the percussion to a wonderful patriotic song. I love it. But over the weekend, 4th of July, of course, the most magnificent displays of just almost vulgar patriotism. We, of course, oh my gosh, load up Monica's Mount Rushmore thing.
6: Oh yeah, okay. Yeah,
3: producer Monica, God bless her, here in the chat, thank you, went to the fireworks display at Mount Rushmore again. I don't know what any other world, just the vulgarity. And I don't even mean that in necessarily a bad way. I'm just saying the essential oil of American soft power being on display across the country on 4th of July. Thank you, Monica. We got the shot here of the fireworks over Mount Rushmore. Of course, Trump always jokes about putting himself on Mount Rushmore, so there's some depth to that conversation. She's holding up the Godfather design for Canary Cry News Talk in front of the fireworks. Beautiful brand ambassadoring. Thank you,
6: yeah,
3: Monica.
6: This is great. Perfect shot. This is almost perfectly staged, like the Trump assassination attempt. Very well done. The angles are proper. I mean, very well established.
3: It's just that the semiotics, the symbolism at work in our lives today is just...
6: I love that.
3: It's hard to miss.
6: I love that we're kind of blurry, too, which perfectly fits the entire thing, you know? It's like...
3: Yeah, it's perfect.
6: Everything else is in focus. So, we're blurry. We're just kind of... kicking it along.
3: So not to get too lost in the sauce here, but like, hear this, the first show we are doing after this outrageous weekend of like the culmination, a peak experience of patriotism coming after the World Cup stuff where all the foreigners come to America and they're just, their
6: ranch.
3: Minds are blown. Yeah. They're like, air conditioning? What the heck's going on with air conditioning? I can't believe our European government is keeping us from air conditioning. The actual politics of Europe are being assaulted when it comes to air conditioning in Europe. And they're actually considering seriously, like, conforming their politics around air conditioning to America because of this World Cup. We're seeing, of course, all the foreigners come and just lose their minds about American food, even just the concept of drive-throughs, even just walking into Walmart, all the America stuff that has been so, I would say, probably rightly criticized, and America has been sort of lambasted for over the many years under different ideological reigns around the globalist, propaganda campaign. All those same things are now being turned around, and the message is, oh no, actually America rules, even in the sort of vulgarity of everybody owning guns and
6: Walmart. But did you notice,
3: it's
6: all like, what they're falling in love with is some of the established corporatism. It's all of the commercial. It's all the consumerist stuff. It's not there.
3: I've heard a
6: little bit of like, oh, they're nicer than what we think. I know a lot of people overseas
3: think beautiful
6: we're all mean
3: things.
6: People
3: where
6: walking
3: like
6: around with guns
3: German,
6: shooting each other, but More so, it's about people falling in love with ranch dressing. It's people, again, it's like you said, the food. It's the consumerism that they're falling in love with, not necessarily.
3: It's all of it.
6: Yeah, yeah. It's the culture. Like of I consumerism. Said,
3: it's there was some very beautiful, stories and viral things where like the German guy was like needed a ride and these Americans picked him up and he was like crying on the news about how nice Americans were and how he's sure. been lied to his whole life. And when he was coming to America to watch the World Cup, he was like legitimately fearful that he was going to get shot, right? All the anti-American propaganda, which again, is not necessarily false. Like you say, the corporatism, the ranch dressing, the temples of consumerism, that is Walmart, etc. All these things that are rightly critiqued here and abroad about America through this process, I would say, of the last 6 months leading up to the World Cup and then reaching an apex, a crescendo over the weekend for 4th of July. Because remember, all of these foreigners who are in the country having their lives changed because they
6: celebrating
3: came here for the World
6: 250
3: Cup,
6: in America with there. Americans, that is the most.
3: They were there for it all. Yeah. And there is even all these stories and viral things about overseas, like in Japan and in other countries, they were putting on elaborate July 4th 250 fireworks shows.
6: Okay. The externalization for America. Of the hierarchy going on. Okay.
3: So they're celebrating America in their own countries on behalf of America, which, of course, you know for a fact that a lot of that is a result of Trump's soft power magicianry. Right? They didn't just do it because they wanted to. You know, the big man made a call and Japan put on an America 250 fireworks show, et cetera, et cetera. And along those lines, there's this story back to the World Cup and FIFA. Something happened over the weekend when it comes to FIFA, the White House, Trump. The headline for the story is Inside the White House Campaign to Overturn a World Cup Red Card. And it's mentioned a little bit, but just for a little bit of background, for those who, you know, Americans, we don't have a real close relationship with football or FIFA. You know, it's power is sort of not flexed here in America. Soccer has no power here, okay? Your magic doesn't work here, football. But FIFA itself, which is the global worldwide football organization. A lot of people are aware of this, but if you're not, keep in mind, FIFA almost, and perhaps literally, exists as an extra governmental ruling body in its own way over pretty much the entire world except for America. If you've been following, there's been all these big stories. FIFA famously will like politically punish countries for various reasons. FIFA has this power. It's almost like a World Economic Forum. FIFA outside of America to the rest of the world is like a World Economic Forum, just takes this different form around football because football is very important.
6: Well, FIFA, there's also something
3: everywhere except for here.
6: There's also something called FIFA Gate. Do you know about FIFA Gate?
3: Yeah, yeah, yeah. This was a couple years ago, last year maybe,
6: It says 2015, so a decade ago. But yeah.
3: Well, there's a lot of FIFA Gates. Yeah, I will say that. There's a lot of FIFA Gates. They are constantly, like they literally are an extra governmental world power like the World Economic Forum.
6: Particularly, so keep in mind. Particularly with the one from 2015, the FBI and the IRS Criminal Investigation Division looked into wire fraud, racketeering, and money laundering by FIFA.
3: Oh, that's nothing, bro. That's nothing compared to what FIFA is going on.
6: Yeah.
3: Monica asks, what does FIFA stand for? I don't actually know. Let's find out.
6: It's the
3: Federation Internationale de Football Association.
6: Yes.
3: So just the International Soccer Association. Yeah. Federation Internationale de Football Association.
6: Yep.
3: So there you go. Now, something big happened over the weekend. I do not think it is a coincidence that it happened basically on 4th of July. Happened on 3rd of July, but played out on 4th of July. Here it is. MSN. This was actually appeared in the Wall Street Journal. Inside the White House campaign to overturn. Now, before I start here,
6: can't even finish a headline.
3: please, as we go forward here, if you just tuned in, go back a few minutes and listen to the intro of the show where we got a chance to explain our relationship to Trump. Okay. Keep that whole conversation in mind, because if you do not keep that in mind, nothing that I say from here on out will seem wondrous. Okay. Wall Street Journal. Inside the White House campaign to overturn a World Cup red card. In the hours after the U.S. secured its first victory in a World Cup knockout match in more than 20 years last Wednesday, the mood inside the White House was anything but celebratory. The game, held 2,400 miles away in Santa Clara, California, had been marred by a controversial red card for the Americans' top scorer at this tournament, striker Folarin Balogun, and it meant he would be automatically suspended for the next match. So, America won its first big game in the World Cup in many, many years, but on the same game, there was a red card given to a player, which means that he could not play in the next match. And the

0: Coincidentally, we had the World Cup because of Trump. We also have the Olympics here in 2028, again because of Trump. So we have this campaign of like unimaginable soft power from the Trump administration. Never mind that soccer's world governing body fiercely protects its role as the final arbiter of what happens within the white lines of the pitch, or routinely metes out draconian punishment for political interference. The White House was going to take it upon itself to turn a refereeing decision into a matter of state and reverse a call in a soccer match. And in FIFA President Gianni Infantino, the man Trump once called the king of soccer, officials knew they could count on a willing ally. For Commerce Secretary Howard Lutnick and Andrew Giuliani, the executive director of the White House's World Cup Task Force and son of Rudy Giuliani, the borderline call was an injustice that demanded executive intervention. Starting that night, Lutnick and Giuliani organized several phone calls with Trump, according to people with knowledge of the matter. The suspension, they argued, wasn't merely undeserved. It threatened to undermine the U.S. team's chances when the Americans took on Belgium on Monday, that's today, in Seattle, for a place in the quarterfinals. So, not only did it threaten to undermine the soccer match, but it threatened to undermine America's
1: power in the world. Sports is a metaphor for all kinds of things. In this case,
0: it's a metaphor. It's a battlefield. It's a weapon. It's almost as effective of a weapon to wield in this kind of case, this international case, as like a nuke, right? I mean, it's that level. It's nuclear weapon level soft power.
1: A lot more people warfare. Care about soccer or football than they do about nuclear situations. So
0: Yes.
1: You're going to see a lot like more protests from something like
0: can
1: this.
0: Can affect than, significantly more people's lives than, unfortunately, nuclear weapon. I say that with a bit of jest.
1: If they're real. If they're real.
0: Trump. Yeah. If nukes are real, which is questionable. Trump, who was instrumental in bringing the World Cup to the U.S. and views its success as a matter of personal pride, didn't want the ejection to cast a shadow over the tournament. So they're applying reasoning to Trump, which the media loves to do, right? This is one of the media's like favorite hobbies, is to state as fact what they want you to think is in Trump's heart, right? So they're kind of saying like, oh, this is just personal. The Mad King just has a personal grievance and doesn't like it when things don't go his way. Not taking into account the reality of geopolitical maneuvering that's going on here. Trump, who was instrumental in bringing the World Cup to the U.S. and views its success as a matter of personal pride, didn't want the ejection to cast a shadow over the tournament. So the president instructed his team to find a way to lift the suspension. The people said Lutnick, Giuliani, and other administration officials started recruiting high-powered, Trump-aligned lawyers to mount a legal challenge to the suspension.
1: Oh, my goodness.
0: They discussed challenging
1: the lawfare soldiers.
0: The lawfare, like, Delta Force.
1: Yeah.
0: They're putting together this, like, special operations lawfare squadron to challenge legally in the court of law the suspension of a soccer player. They discussed challenging FIFA's use of slow motion replay to decide whether Belogin's stepping on an opponent's ankle constituted a red card offense. Now, this idea of what actually happened constituting a red card offense is a huge conversation that we're not going to get into. We're not going to do a play-by-play. But the point has been made, and this is the background for this particular thing, that there are a million examples of players doing
1: way worse.
0: Demon-

0: demonstrably way worse things on purpose, diabolical actions during soccer games that should constitute a red card, but didn't get a
1: especially
0: red card.
1: Especially the celebrity world-class athletes or soccer players that are well-known. Yeah. You know, the refs might turn a blind eye to some of those nastier
0: and
1: hits.
0: So, conversely, the conversation around the world, by the way, is that, hey, this referee made a bad call. It was obviously an accident. It wasn't a huge disaster. And giving a red card here is either A, just a bad mistake, a bad referee call, or B, suspicious. Like there's some sort of FIFA deep state that is trying to sabotage America.
1: FIFA is the deep state, but okay.
0: It is its own deep state, yeah, right? Yeah. FIFA is its own sort of whole thing. And so, yes, there's this suspicion that, hey, none of that makes sense. That is blowing this way out of the water.
1: Like some man in a dark suit walked up to the ref with a suitcase, showed him the money and said, hey, you know, knock out the U.S., we'll give you this cash or something, right?
0: And you know, it's one of those things, it's kind of like the legal system and like judges, right? Yeah. Where referees are individual people who are given this authority that they get to make calls and what they say goes. So it could be as simple as a personal thing for a referee, could be a mistake, could be a personal grudge, or there could be some sort of deep state like thing going on.
1: We should enjoy bad ref calls because I think a lot of these eventually over time, they're going to want robots and AI and all that stuff to be running sports, governing, you know, the plays and calls and stuff. And
0: that was another story
1: when humans.
0: That was another story last week or over the weekend. Yeah. In another game, there was a bad call made that was on video. It was something about this guy wasn't supposed to hit the ball with his head, and the call was made that he hit it with his head, and so that, you know, these things are big in soccer, you know, wars are fought over smaller things. But the call was made and it's on video. It's slow motion. Any human person who watches the video, it is not up for debate that this soccer ball did not touch this guy's head. But an AI that was part of the like refereeing system, the AI said that from what it saw, there's a 93% chance that the ball hit the guy's head. And so they made the decision and enforced the penalty. But anybody with eyeballs could see that it didn't happen. So this AI thing is already like in the works here.
1: Oh, yeah, of course.
0: And because it's FIFA and because it's such a global power structure, it's also another example of like this petri dish for deploying technocracy in the general public. You know, this is like as relevant as like law enforcement using facial recognition and getting it wrong, right? Okay. So that's kind of the backstory on the red card that was given. Administration officials didn't take long to brief U.S. soccer officials about their plan, the people said. I like it was a brief, like the White House legal team says, hey, soccer officials, just so you know, this is what we're planning on doing. So just know this is coming.
1: The black SUVs are deployed. They can see them coming.
0: Exactly.
1: Yeah.
0: In the 24 hours after the game, the U.S. soccer publicly bemoaned that it had no recourse to appeal the decision and no obvious replacement for Bolligan on the roster. Trump picked up the phone to the one person he knew had the power to put things right. Infantino, who's the president of FIFA, has ruled soccer's governing body since 2016 and courted Trump for nearly as long. He has been a regular guest of the Oval Office and popped up alongside Trump at events ranging from a UFC fight in Miami to the Gaza Peace Summit in Egypt. Trump took this guy, the soccer president, to the Gaza Peace Summit in Egypt.
1: Interesting.
0: Again,
1: might be relevant showing in the moment here.
0: Exactly, showing how big and important FIFA is. They're in the room during these geopolitical peace summits. And when the two men spoke, Trump urged Infantino to review the Bologan call. The FIFA president agreed to look into it, but didn't commit to overturning it, one of the people said. By the time Trump and Infantino spoke again days later, however, Infantino was ready to tell him that the suspension was being lifted, some of the people said. I love all their sources is like, they just say the people. Some of the people said this happened.
1: Yeah.
0: The people said this.
1: What is this? What outlet was it? I forgot.
0: Washington, it's Wall Street Journal.
1: Wall Street Journal. Yeah, okay. That makes sense.
0: Wall Street Journal. FIFA had deployed a little-known provision known as Article 27, which it says allows its disciplinary committee to exercise its discretion when reviewing sanctions. And this is a small little detail that it's easy to miss. But, you know, we talk about laws and their formatting and they're analogous to sort of grimoires, that when you write a law, a legal document, it's filed, it's official, it's in the Library of Congress. It becomes sort of a spell that can be referenced by these sort of esoteric power structures. And they can choose when to do it or not. Just because a law exists doesn't mean that it's automatically applied. It takes this sort of, you know, magicianry
1: power
0: or something, yeah, to pass this power to evoke or invoke that thing. So little known, very rarely used Article 27, which says it allows a disciplinary committee to exercise its discretion when reviewing sanctions, which is so simple and uncomplicated. It's surprising that that's like not just a known thing. There's a disciplinary committee. The law just says, or the rule just says, it can decide when reviewing actions. It seems so simple, but the fact that it's so esoteric and hidden and rarely used is just very, it shows how FIFA does its job, kind of. Quote, thank you to FIFA for doing what is right and reversing a great injustice, Trump wrote on social media Sunday afternoon.
1: You know, there's so many injustices in our own country going on. Every corner, there's some crazy injustice going on, but I'm glad our president is taking care of the most visible ones, you know, the really important
0: you
1: ones,
0: know,
1: like a bad call in, at the World Cup.
0: Exactly. He's very invested, and he has the power to do things like intervene in a soccer match. And you think, why? Well, the Wall Street Journal wants you to think it's just personal whimsy of the president. But of course, we know that that's not true, that there are bigger things at work, of course.
1: You know, it's what's interesting, before you go on, the red, the color red, and especially because this is a red card, of course, we can go as deep as possible when it comes to the color red and all this kind of stuff. But in certain esoteric and occult symbolism, the red card, so to speak, can suggest power made visible, or like the final the alchemists will say this is sort of the last stage of the philosopher's stone, where the manifestation of something, it becomes visible to everybody. So that's very interesting in this context.
0: Interesting. You got the red bracelet in Kabbalah.
1: Yes.
0: The red shoes, the whole thing. Not everyone took such a generous view. Let me back up again. Thank you to FIFA for doing what is right and reversing a great injustice, Trump wrote on social media Sunday afternoon. Not everyone took such a generous view. Soccer fans across the rest of the world. And this I start to question. Okay, remember, it's the mainstream media. It's here to craft a worldview. It's here to pick and choose and aggrandize and minimize and work with the ingredients of narrative to give you an impression about how to see the world in the way they want you to. And so it says, not everyone took such a generous view. So right there, vague
1: language.
0: It could
1: be one person on Facebook yelling at nobody, and that'll be not everyone.
0: Exactly. Yeah. They're going to try to give the impression that the world is coming together to stand up against America and fight this corruption. But really, all they got to do is like, one guy on X didn't want to, or whatever. Not to say that there's not people who don't like it.
1: I'm sure there is.
0: But the Wall Street Journal, of course, is building a narrative here for us. Not everyone took such a generous view. Soccer fans across the rest of the world cried foul over what they saw as a head of state putting his thumb on the scale and forever tarnishing the integrity of the World Cup.
1: Which is Trump's fault. He's the one that tarnished the integrity of the World Cup. No other.
0: Which is a ludicrous thing to say, as if FIFA and the World Cup is not already globally infamous for corruption. It's like wielding political power, giving this impression that the World Cup is seen as like this utmost, integrous institution and thing, which you can say this to Americans because Americans don't really know, right? I saw some chatters in the thing said, like, I didn't even know FIFA existed until you just brought it up, right? So to Americans, there's kind of a blank slate where you can tell whatever narrative you want and they just won't really know. But Trump is forever tarnishing the integrity of the World Cup because, of course, they want you to think that, like a leper in ancient Israel, like a leper, if he touches you, you are then unclean, not just physically, medically, but like spiritually, you are unclean. That's Trump.
1: There's a good list of histories. Like I mentioned, the 2015 FIFA gate, but there's also 2010 South Africa World Cup bribery allegations. Jack Warner, who was the one of the vice presidents of FIFA, the CONCACAF corruption, where U.S. prosecutors accused him of exploiting certain positions for financial gain.
0: It's endless.
1: Yeah, 2018, Russia, it's 2022, endless. Qatar bidding controversy, World Cup media rights deals, corruption. So, I mean, this is the first one where it's on the field, though. It's the first one on the field, Basil. The game was pure. You know, the institution was corrupt, but not until Trump came around. The game itself was pure.
0: Exactly right. They're again, in classic American fashion, you just have no idea what's going on.
1: Yeah, of course.
0: When it comes to soccer. All right. FIFA declined to comment on the White House's influence and insisted that its disciplinary committee was an independent body. Yeah. I mean, yeah. Why? Like, what's even the question here? Of course, it's an independent body. And like all of us, again, analogous to our individual human bodies created in the image of God, we are also independent bodies. That doesn't mean that shenanigans are present or not present. Again, they're saying nothing while using this big language. The White House didn't respond to a request for comment. Belgium's Soccer Federation, remember, Belgium is the
1: country we're playing,
0: today. Yeah. The one that was, that was stands to benefit from America not having their best guy. Now, when I think back when I played whatever, T-ball or, the rare team sports I played in my life, which I used to be much more into, but not so much recently, there's an aspect of sportsmanship, right? You're like, hey, yeah, a bad call or whatever, their guy got banned or not. Hey, we all just want to play the game, okay? Like, it's a weird thing to kind of take sides on and cry about, unless, of course they have some stake in the game here, and who knows? Who knows what involvement they have or don't have? Belgium's Soccer Federation said that it was, quote, astonished by the reversal and announced that it was reviewing its options. So the Belgium Soccer Federation is getting ready to fight back. The lawfare is not over. The team's coach, Rudy Garcia, wondered if the whole affair was an April Fool's prank played in July. Ooh. Wow. Norway coach, just some coach not connected to it. Norway coach, Stoa Stoa Solbakken condemned the episode as a, quote, bad, bad, bad, bad, bad decision that will hurt the World Cup. Quote, I feel also sorry for the United States, Solbakken said, quote, because if they win, that will always hang in the balance for it.
1: Meaning, if they sounds win, like they'll what always a loser would say. Setting up the loss. Wow, good job. If I was a player, I'd be like, coach, come on.
0: Now, it's even if they win, they don't deserve it, yeah, right? It's this still, really bad sportsmanship.
1: I mean, that's not surprising.
0: Even U.S. coach Mauricio Pochettino found himself in an awkward position. He had insisted after Bologan's ejection, which came in the 64th minute of the 2-0 win over Bosnia and Herzegovina, that it was, quote, never a red card. The Americans had been forced to finish the game a man down, which he said was punishment enough. Yet he refused to address whether or not it was appropriate for the president of the United States to involve himself. Quote, in the end, it's not that we're victims, Pochettino said in Spanish, quote, but we're not the bad guys either.
1: Like the U.S. and coach if that's speaking not, in Spanish.
0: If that is not the perfect distillation of, like, in this era, this golden age, as, you know, we're watching this transformation of America's soft power in the world. I mean, all Trump's wars and operations and all the military stuff, you know, that's just one side of it. The other side is the soft power, right? Mm. Where does America culturally stand? And we've been watching this campaign over the last 6 months or more of just this revolution in America's stance, soft power wise. Of course, like I said, culminating, peaking over the weekend with the World Cup, et cetera, et cetera. Like, America's back, baby, and everybody can feel it and everybody knows it. But there is a sense for Americans where, you know, a lot of Americans, and I'm not meaning the patriotic ones, a lot of people are very clear on where they stand about America, and that's what it's all about. But there is a cohort of Americans who are having to reckon with this change that they're seeing, with now the foreigners and everybody talking about how great it is. Maybe the things that they've always criticized are actually what makes America special. Maybe we aren't the worst country. Maybe we aren't the white devils that, you know, the Iranian government calls us. You know, maybe it's not so much that. And if this doesn't perfectly vocalize kind of where maybe the Trump administration or whoever is trying to invite those people who say they hate America, mostly because they think it's the right thing to do, right? For a long time, if you want to fit in, if you don't want to get, you know, the side eye at the PTO meeting, if you don't want your friends to unfriend you on Facebook or whatever, you kind of were forced to be like, yeah, America's bad. Oh, we're the worst. Okay. And a lot of people don't think about it and they don't care. They just want to fit in. And that's, you know, that's, there's been 10, 15 years of that, maybe even more. But now the last sentence of this tale of how Trump's masterful soft power relationship style politics can change the direction of history. They give you the mantra. This is the mantra that the America haters are being invited into changing their mind. And it's, in the end, it's not that we're victims, but we're not the bad guys either here, okay? Okay. And even that is just like almost unimaginable. You go back just a couple of years in the Biden thing. Like,
1: oh, you can just go, you can go into the military industrial complex and the United States' hand in all kinds of world affairs. We're not the bad guys.
0: We're not really the bad guys.
1: Look. What's also interesting along these lines here is just the whole tone of the you mentioned the ethics of this. I think this is part of the wielding of soft power, the most prime example, because when we talk about the difference of hard power and soft power, if you're not familiar with those terms, I mean, they're pretty straightforward, but you think about hard power. You think force, like military force coming in, rounding up people, whatever. You know, they're much more tangible, kind of boots on the ground type of stuff. Soft power is much more nebulous in a sense. It's through right. the law. The law is actually probably
0: like
1: the most
0: almost spiritual, right? It's almost like an analog to spiritual warfare,
1: yes,
0: in a way.
1: I think moral and the ethics of it is really the most clear way to talk about it, because you know, you look at what Trump is doing. It was like a, what did it say, moral prerogative or like ethical or something along those lines in this article? I can't remember if
0: maybe
1: it said
0: not
1: those
0: in
1: exact
0: words, but
1: you
0: it's
1: had mentioned
0: implied
1: it.
0: Though.
1: Yeah, you had mentioned how there's like this moral authority being wielded by Trump is like, oh, we got to make the right decision here. We got to do the right thing, as if.
0: Well, he talks about injustice, right? He says this was an injustice. And, you know, an interesting connection is made for me here to your point. Is on Clubhouse last Thursday, I was talking about Psalm 23, mm-hmm. and I was comparing my new translation, my study Bible versus, you know, the regular stuff. And one of them, you know, it says, he leads me down the path of righteousness. And my new translation says something else. But that word righteousness, you know, in Christianese, like a Christian person, you hear righteousness and you generally know what, you know, that means something to you. You don't need to think about it. You know what righteousness is. But to like a secular person, a Christianese word like that is kind of, they don't really get it. It could kind of turn them off. And, you know, how do you define righteousness to a secular person? Well, and in its most like etymologically plain definition, like with the root words and stuff, it applies very closely to justice.
1: Yeah,
0: like even the word in Spanish for justice is something like righteousness. I don't know the word, but it's like the same word for righteousness.
1: Yeah, yeah.
0: So when we say righteousness and we seek righteousness and God's righteousness, it's not just being good, like being a good boy, but it's justice. It's divine justice. It's things right and in alignment with the way God created them. And so for Trump to invoke the name of justice is, you know, has this moral and ethical implication on this like worldwide stage.
1: Yeah, another word is honesty. That's another the Hebrew word just or righteousness. Yes, it has the justice, but also the word honesty. So that's part of the equation here. But yeah, I think that's in wielding that authority in a sense in this context of a sporting event, which is, you know, ultimately pretty inconsequential. I mean, I guess if you're betting on the World Cup, you got a little more on the line, but
0: well,
1: in terms of like,
0: it may seem inconsequential.
1: Well, that's what I'm saying.
0: Our American instincts, yes, would seem inconsequential. However, in the invisible realm, extremely
1: consequential. Right. And culturally and everything else, spiritually, sure. But it's just interesting to see. It's a very telling thing where, and maybe this is part of the modernization of the world, that, you know, we're just a few steps away from this becoming actual policymaking, you know, like let's settle the Gaza thing with a football match or something, you know, I mean, it's, and then it's going to be rigged, you know, the balls are going to be rigged and, you know, whatever. I'm sure someone's brought that up too. Do you think the soccer balls are rigged? You think they got some microchips in there that start making it spin a certain way?
0: Oh, I'm sure there's all sorts of crazy stuff. Interestingly enough, again, another weird connection, just to mention it. I didn't bring it to the show yet, but a listener sent me an article that somebody wrote about robot jocks. For those deep Canary Cry brand ambassadors, you'll remember Robot Jocks is like my favorite movie as a kid. It's like an 80s movie about giant robots, and the world is such that there's no wars, because if countries have disagreements with one another,
1: right,
0: instead of going to war and everybody dying, they have a robot battle between one guy on one side, one guy on the other side. They're in giant robots and they settle the score this way, right? Awesome movie and awesome article this person sent me. It has kind of a really interesting analogy to what we're seeing here, where it's, you know, in a way, this geopolitical scorekeeping happening not in a military way on the battlefield, but still having significant impact on the state of geopolitics. So this is, soccer is robot jocks. That's what I'm coming to. If anybody out there was looking for a reason or a way to think about soccer on the world stage. It's like countries duking it out in giant robot suits.
1: Fantastic. Okay, you're going to mention this?
0: Just a quick mention, because this is very interesting. This is kind of Trump's superpower here. And this is something that we've kind of touched on before. We know this because you kind of ask, okay, Trump made a personal call and something happened, and that's kind of what he gets to do. But you say, like, what exactly, like, what is the mechanism of this? And it's come up a couple times already in this episode, and that is the economy of magical objects. And as Marina Abramović, head witch of the esoteric underground of the whole world, said multiple times, people are now familiar, she said, Trump, whether he knows it or not, is a very powerful chaos magician. Okay. Mm-hmm. And so there's an interesting esoteric way to, of course, if you're familiar with the elite machinations, you know, esotericism is a big part of their worldview and the way they do things. But Trump, as a powerful chaos magician, one way that you can see this play out is he loves presents, and he, as in gifts, and he loves what I call magical objects, which is not just an object, but one that carries such powerful meaning. And like, they're like these little amulets of power, like you see in the movies or whatever. And when you get to a certain level in elite power structures, money stops mattering very much. Like, everybody just has so much money. Your peers have so much money that trading fiat currency becomes less and less interesting at that elite level. And what replaces it, there are a few things that replace it, some very dark things, but one of the things that replace it are magical objects. And Trump has a long storied history. For decades and decades, people telling stories about, you know, they went to Trump's office and Trump let them pick out off this shelf of just like amazing historical objects of pens or baseballs. And each one of them had a history and something important attached to it. And yada, yada, yada. It's kind of part of his, deal is receiving and giving magical objects. And we covered this, I think it was last year, the year before. Here's the Politico article. They know how to get to me. Trump relishes his trophy life. The most powerful people on the planet are refining a strategy for meeting with President Trump. Make him feel like a winner. So Politico is putting it in this kind of Trump's a baby kind of sense, but they reveal what I'm talking about here. Argentine President Javier Milei on Tuesday presented Trump with a letter nominating him for next year's Nobel Peace Prize, just days after 2025 award, for which Trump had forcibly lobbied, went instead to the Venezuelan opposition leader. Interestingly enough, that story about the Nobel Peace Prize, that Venezuelan ended up giving Trump the Nobel Peace Prize.
1: Yeah.
0: Again, another transaction of this magical object. Such a beautiful statement, Trump said, holding up the frame in gold, no less, in the cabinet room. In the latest series of personalized presents, the president has received from world leaders, business magnates, and sports titans. In August alone, Trump was gifted 3 Olympic medals, a FIFA World Cup, and a bespoke Unit of One Apple plaque with a 24-karat gold base. Quote, there's a solid gold trophy, Trump said on August 25th, gesturing to the FIFA World Cup during an unrelated Oval Office event. Quote, they know how to get to me. And they go on and on. But they talk about how the FIFA president had given the World Cup to Trump. And there's a little bit of a story about it at the bottom, just to illustrate. Let me see here. It says, 2 days later, FIFA president Gianni Infantino came to the White House bearing gifts, the gold World Cup trophy and a personalized FIFA ticket to the 2026 final, row 1, seat 1, of course. So, of course, Trump has a ticket to the finals. He wants, you know, he wants America to play in the finals. The trophy is, quote, for winners only, Infantino told the president, quote, and since you are a winner, of course you can touch it, quote, can I keep it? Trump asked, quote, we're not giving it back. That goes very well on the wall over there.
1: Nice.
0: So telling this story about, yes, the FIFA World Cup president presenting Trump with what was ended up being a replica of the trophy, not the literal trophy, but a replica, they say in the article. But you can see it's kind of like in John Wick when he's given like a coin for the Assassin's Guild or whatever, wherever he goes in the world, he can show this coin and it's like his one favor that no matter what, if you have this coin, this little magical object, you can make something happen no matter what.
1: Yeah, so he's got a, and that's kind probably of, got a little red button in there. You know, you take off the top, there's a little emergency button that he can press.
0: And that's what it is, right? Trump was given the coin. When you need a favor, pick up the phone, show me the trophy, and anything you need, we can do it. I think that's what happened here.
1: He FaceTimed the president of FIFA holding the trophy.
0: He's like, I'm calling in my favor. I got the trophy right here. You have to do what I say. And again, you know, of course, Trump's whimsy is one part of it, but it's during this transformational weekend of July 4th, the pinnacle of, you know, America's new standing in the world or refreshed standing in the world or whatever. It's a pretty major transition we're watching here. It's very surprising to watch.
1: Yeah,
0: but also very interesting to look kind of behind the curtain and see this very real, very important soft power economy playing out, because the media and everybody's so obsessed with the military and the wars and the power and the blah, blah, blah. And they can totally miss this sort of stuff going on behind the scenes that is at least as important as military power, but possibly even more.
1: Yeah, more recently, King Charles came to the White House, gave the Trump bell from 1944.
0: Yeah,
1: there's also
0: Trump bell from the submarine, the Trump submarine.
1: Yes, there's also a replica of the Ark of the Covenant at his Mar-a-Lago location. So yeah, he's really into all this stuff, all these artifacts. You know, there's more weird stuff happening in actual geopolitics, and this might be a reflection of some of the stuff going on now.
0: I think it's related. Yeah. I think it's related. Actually.
1: What?
0: Real quick.
1: Okay.
0: It is absolutely related.
1: Okay.
0: Because in the Politico article, they mention, they bring up the
1: this old Politico article.
0: Golden Pager. In February, Israeli Prime Minister Benjamin Netanyahu bestowed the president with a golden pager,
1: right,
0: a trophy-like reference to an Israeli military operation that involved blowing up the pagers of Hezbollah affiliates. And it goes on. So, you know, it's on the list of kind of the receipt, the magical objects receipt. You know, you see this playing out. Benjamin Netanyahu, the golden pager, and this next story.
2: Speaking of the beast system, beast system.
1: This is coming out of AP, so you know it's legit. And the headline here is Hamas dissolves its government in Gaza to transfer power to a UN-backed committee. So, this is kind of crazy. I mean, Gaza has been the bane of everyone's existence all over the world when it comes to the conflict with Israel and all that. So, okay. So Hamas dissolving its government in Gaza to transfer power to a UN-backed committee. Okay. Let's see what the AP reports here. The Hamas militant group said Monday it had dissolved its government in Gaza and is preparing to transfer power to a technical committee backed by the United Nations as part of a U.S.-brokered ceasefire deal. A technical committee backed by the United Nations. Okay. Hamas. It's
0: a different way of saying a technocratic
1: technocracy. Yeah, I think they're a little more explicit in a moment here. Hamas did not say whether it planned to take the crucial step of disarming or handing over security to an international force, but described its decision as evidence of its commitment to Gaza's reconstruction after years of war. Okay.
0: This is interesting.
1: What?
0: This is what soft power is about, right? We're also watching this soft power.
1: Yeah.
0: Hamas said it dissolved its government. Israel didn't destroy its government. The U.S. didn't nuke its government.
1: Mar-a-Gaza. Yep.
0: Dissolved its government to hand it over to a technocratic committee. It's incredible.
1: It was unclear if the move announced by a lower level official, some peon announced it, would lead to any meaningful change on the ground. The Board of Peace, the new entity led by President Donald Trump with the mandate of governing and rebuilding Gaza, said it was aware of the Hamas announcement, but would assess the impact based on, quote, actions, not promises, end quote. The board stressed in a statement on X that the technocratic committee must control all weapons in Gaza as laid out in the ceasefire agreement. So there you go, right there, obvious reference in AP that it's not just a technical committee, it is a technocratic committee. And also the main... indicator they're looking for is that the weapons and, you know, all the violence, the means to violence in Gaza are handed over to this technocratic committee.
0: The monopoly on violence.
1: The
0: means, the monopoly on violence must be handed over to this technocratic committee.
1: Wow. Okay. Okay. At a news conference Monday, Ismail al-Thawabta, general director of the Hamas-run government media office, said, quote, only technical and professional staff would remain in their position to run the Palestinian enclave day-to-day affairs. Only technical and professional staff. That is the technocracy in the 1910s
0: no
1: and 20s. Yeah, in the 1910s
0: no
1: and 20s.
0: Politicians.
1: The whole concept of a technocracy was, hey, these politicians, they don't know what's going on. You know, they got these biases. They don't understand how everything works. Let's get the engineers, the mathematicians, the technical people, the scientists. Let's get them in there because they know how all of this works. And so they'll have a more informed palate to make their decisions. That is the technocracy. I mean, straight up.
0: Perfectly in line, of course, as we've covered before, that is Trump's...
1: That's his thing.
0: He is the spiritual ancestor.
1: Literal,
0: in
1: some
0: the
1: sense,
0: lineage.
1: Yeah.
0: Right. He is in the lineage of Technocracy Inc. from the 20s or whenever it was, where they imagined Mexico, Canada, America as one big technocracy. Including Greenland, and we've gone through this whole thing here. And the Board of Peace, remember, the thing that Trump just spun up, I was going to say randomly, but not...
1: It's not so random, but
0: Of course, it wasn't random, but it was, you know, he spun up. And the idea of the Board of Peace, of which he is the chairman with no plans of not being the chairman, is explicitly... meant to replace the United Nations.
1: Right.
0: It's this it's like the Trump globalist organization. Right. And so Trump, not as the president of the United States, and this is a subtle difference we got to keep in mind. There's Trump, the president of the United States, but then there's Trump, the chairman of the Board of Peace. And those are two different positions and two different things, because Trump will not be president someday. But when that day comes and he is not president, he is still the chairman of the Board of Peace.
1: You know why that's so interesting is because when Obama was stepping down, of course, the end of his term between 08 and 2016, one of the big rumors at the time was, because, you know, the whole Antichrist thing didn't work out with Obama. There was a lot of Christians saying Obama's the Antichrist. And he didn't really turn out to be like the Antichrist. So people were like, well, what do we do now? And they were saying, oh, Obama's going to take over the UN. He's going to become president of the UN. And that's how we'll get the, you know, one world government, new world order, that type of thing. But ironically, he was in his underwear and running the Biden administration. In the meantime, in the meantime, Trump openly does the Board of Peace. And like you said,
0: to replace the UN, we're all running around scared about Obama being the Antichrist taking over the UN, and Trump waltzes on in,
1: gets everyone's support, by the way. All those, those Obama haters are like, yeah, Trump. And then turns out he's putting together the global international institution think tank that's going to like guide all this stuff and police the world. And,
0: And we have to process and contend with that. And that's the confusing part when people think we are Trumpists, whatever a Trumpist is. It's like, hey, no, we're just calling it how we sees it. Look, on the Antichrist discussion, there's lots of, as an American, I love watching America be awesome like we are seeing in recent months. But also, as a Christian, watching the sovereignty of God unfold in front of me, I have nothing in my power. I cannot stop the beast system. I cannot stop the events of the book of Revelation. That is not my job. If you're Peter Thiel,
1: it's definitely your job.
0: If you're a technocrat like Peter Thiel, you make it your job to build an AI so that the Antichrist doesn't build his own AI. Imagine that. But here, us now, as witnesses of God's sovereignty, you see Trump, the warrior against globalism, spin up the Board of Peace, make himself the chair, perhaps for life. When he's not the president, he's still the chair. And this Board of Peace is really the one that kind of has the final say on what's going on in Palestine, as we will see here. And like that paragraph you just read, says the Board of Peace, the new entity led by President Donald Trump with the mandate of governing and rebuilding Gaza, said it was aware of the Hamas announcement. Because remember, Hamas has announced that they are going to be working with the UN.
1: Right.
0: So this is outside of the Board of Peace right now. And this is, I think, key and why this story is not over. Okay. This is the first move in the next phase of what we're going to watch. Because we're watching the Board of Peace, one world government, contend with the United Nations one world government, the post World War II. He's sort of building this new machine to take the reins of the new world order, right? And so yes, this is Gaza. You might say, oh my gosh, Hamas giving up their government, wow, Trump did it. No. That's not where we're at. They get Hamas dissolving its government, handing it over to the United Nations, opposite of the Board of Peace.
1: There's a lot. You got to put a whiteboard up and do a mind map to understand all the different moving parts with this, because you also have Israel right there. You have, you know, Trump sort of back and forth with Israel. The Iran stuff is involved in. So there's a lot of moving parts, and we don't have to dive through all of it.
0: It's very subtle. It's very subtle.
1: But it is subtle, yes.
0: That's why you kind of got to just pay attention through time here.
1: Yeah.
0: But the Board of Peace, the new entity led by President Donald Trump with the mandate of governing and rebuilding Gaza, said it was aware of the Hamas announcement, but would assess its impact based on actions and promises. So Trump is kind of like, hey, well, I'm not buying it. I see what you're doing, UN. You're trying to swoop in and to build your own Palestinian technocracy. So we're going to step back. Yeah. We're going to watch. We're going to wait. We will assess the impact based on actions, not promises. The board stressed in a statement on X that the technocratic committee must control all weapons in Gaza as laid out in the ceasefire agreement. So what we see here is a setup where now Trump and Netanyahu and the Board of Peace actually has an incentive for Hamas to not hand over the reins to the UN. Mm-hmm. We may be seeing some interesting, reactions, whether they're military reactions, something, you know, this is not what Trump wants. It doesn't benefit him in the way that he's hoping.
1: Right. So it's almost like getting, Trump wants to reconstruct Gaza with Mar-a-Gaza. It's almost like they're making their own reconstruction without the Trump plan. So
0: they're trying to stop Mar-a-Gaza.
1: Right.
0: But they still want to reconstruction. We know this is over. We know we need to dissolve our government. We're going to have to, they're just trying to choose who they want to take over Palestine.
1: Right
0: now they're trying to give it to the UN instead of the Board of Peace.
1: It's such a bad situation too, because since October 7th, according to AP, this is another article, this is the link for the Gaza's reconstruction article. Of course, October 7th, 2023 is what kicked off this phase that we're in of the, you know, Israel versus Gaza situation. 1,200 people killed, 251 hostages taken in that event. But since then, Israel has retaliated, according to AP, killing 73,000 Palestinians. So it's been a little bit of, I don't know if there's enough retaliation there or not. But what's interesting, they talk about the, back to this article, they talk about the different things that this will be good moving forward towards a positive step towards the path to implement a ceasefire. But it does quote Israeli Foreign Minister Gideon Saar. He dismissed the move, saying it was designed to avoid disarmament. Quote, as long as Hamas retains its weapons, any civilian government will, of course, operate as Hamas dictates, he wrote on X. The Committee of Technocrats. I mean, this article just becomes more and more explicit as it goes on. The Committee of Technocrats, which is based in Cairo, is chaired by Ali Sha'ath, a Gaza-born engineer and former official with the Palestinian Authority. It has a mandate to restore essential services and oversee civilian affairs under the supervision of the UN and the Board of Peace. So there is something working out here. It might be this sort of it's a negotiation, a
0: little bit of tension,
1: a
0: little bit of working together, trying to be at war with one another, the UN versus the Board of Peace, but sort of a reshuffling of power here.
1: But the thing not to not miss is that the reason why this is probably happening to begin with is because Trump did put together the Board of Peace, where it sort of puts, you know, the UN was sort of the monopoly of world power institutions. When Trump puts together the Board of Peace, then you have an opposition force to be like, well, I'm going to take over the UN. He threatened the UN, the whole deal. It sort of forces the UN to fall in line to certain things. So if, and this is a big if the ultimate goal of somebody like Trump is to actually, it doesn't matter who gets it done, it's peace in Gaza and that whole region, then maybe that's a tactic to try to get some people, whether it's Hamas or the UN, to start moving and actually doing something rather than, you know, sitting around and continuing to do all the destruction and killing from all the sides. It says here at the end in a statement on X, Sha'ath acknowledged the Hamas announcement Monday and said that in order for the committee to function effectively, there must be a, quote, a single governing authority operating under one legal framework and, quote, a unified security apparatus accountable to that authority. What does that sound like, Basil? Does that not sound like the New World Order?
0: I mean, the beast system, baby.
1: The whole beast system.
0: The new world order.
1: It's the
0: one world government.
1: It's the George Bush.
0: One out of
1: new
0: many.
1: World order. What did he say? He said it was the rule of law. He talked about the rule of law back in the 90s. So it's that thing. You know, it's like everyone's got to be under the same umbrella. You can't operate outside of it because that's how, you know, this mess starts. Now, this individual.
0: E pluribus unum. Unum.
1: Yep.
0: Out of many, one.
1: With one, yeah. Ali Sha'ath, and this is, thank you to Sir Ike for pointing this out. There is a little bio on Dr. Ali Sha'ath, Chief Commissioner, Acting Commissioner for Energy and Transport. Interesting. for AUKAF, the AWQAF, and religious services. It says he's a national leader, senior strategist, yada, yada, yada. It says here that he holds a PhD and an MSc, is that a Master of Science?
0: Master of Science,
1: I think. Yeah, in civil engineering from Queen's University of Belfast, UK.
0: Yeah, Belfast. Interesting connection to Northern Ireland.
1: Yes,
0: there.
1: Yes. And yeah, a BS in civil engineering and in Ain Sham in Cairo, Egypt. So, yeah.
0: So, I mean, he's just a straight up engineer.
1: He's a straight up engineer. He's a technocrat.
0: He's a straight up engineer technocrat who is being put at the head of the new government, technocratic government. It's a little petri dish. Everybody's trying to figure out how technocracy, you know, can be deployed. And they needed to rubbleize Gaza to do it and rebuild it in their own technocratic image. And yeah, very interesting that comes from was educated in Belfast, right? So he's got this British, of course, there's the Northern Ireland and Palestinian connection.
1: Parallels.
0: The Queen herself, considered that, the Israel-Gaza situation was the Ireland-Northern Ireland situation. They inform each other on policy. And this fellow was, brought up and molded in that British version and then put in charge of the Palestinian version. It's really crazy.
1: So are they going to, I don't know, the ceasefire stuff is... that's the part that kind of...
0: Yeah, I don't know. I think we got what we got.
1: Just don't picture much changing other than maybe like more sophisticated
0: weapons. We're still in it, baby. We're just watching the play. The script is being played out in front of us. There's no, these mainstream news articles, every single article is like, here is the world as it stands now. Yeah. This is the world you live in. And that's how they keep you going from like one state of understanding, then rip you out of it and say, oh no, now it's this, now it's this, now it's this. But just sit back. Just know this is one step in the thing. We already know how it ends. We've already read the book.
1: That's true.
0: And now we just get to watch it happen. Yep. Thank God.
1: Yep. Yep.
0: All right. Well, that's very fun, guys. Very fun top of the show here. Man, we got so much more show to do, hopefully. So let's take a second and thank our producers, because we are on the value for value model, folks.
1: Yes, it's true. Hold on, I have the jingle so you don't have to explain all of it.
2: Value for value. We take no money from corporations, commies, or cartels.
1: There you go.
0: That's right. That's right. We don't participate in the system that makes shows like this possible by bending the knee and working with corporations in the format, the structure, the scaffolding of mind control and advertising to keep the show going. Not a penny of platform partnerships, advertisements, or anything like that goes to support the show. We only exist because of the value for value model, meaning that if you get any value out of this, you should also know that unlike what we have been taught, that our simple viewing of a video, because of its advertisements at the front and the back, we give of our consciousness, our time, our understanding, we pay for things with these God-given sort of ethereal resources that we have without even knowing it often. And what does it do? It benefits corporations, mammon, the beast system, the whole thing. But value for value is very different. We do not do that. And so the only way that we can continue doing this is for those who get any value out of what we do here and want to continue having Canary Cry in their lives, we must come together like Paul wrote about in the book of 1 Corinthians. We must come together and provide some value to keep the ministry going. And that value can take many forms. Your time, your talent, your treasure, whatever. Not all about money, whatever God has given you to put value into his work here on earth. You can help us out that way. If you have time that you want to give, if you want to help us out, if you want to volunteer for stuff, you can do that. If you are an artist or a musician or a creative person at all, you can go to canarycry.art. You can upload your art for the show, make something for the show. Again, make it for us, put it up. We love to feature it on the show. But if all else fails, you can support us financially. Of course, that's very important. And the show wouldn't exist without our financial producers. Big old shout out to all of our monthly producers. God bless you. We are so blessed by you. And of course, our executive producers are people who come in and they support the show for any individual.

0: streak and a 155 episode executive producer streak.
1: Oops, wrong jingle.
0: Incredible. Thank you very much. Now, we had just a handful of producers come in under the executive producer amount. And remember, folks, I invite you, go over to canarycry.support, pray about it, whatever the Lord lays on your heart. Just know, without these financial producers, Gonz and I are in a pretty bad situation. So we want to honor and thank you. And these producers came in under the executive producer amount, but over the $7.77 mark, which means they're entitled to have a note read on the show if they'd like, starting with producer Parker N.
1: Parker N, thank you very much.
0: Parker N is here.
1: All right.
0: And Parker N produces the show for $56.78 plus fees.
1: $56.78. Love it.
0: Very good. Good reminder, if you want to produce the show and you come in for a nice round number on the 10 or the 5, like 10 bucks, 20 bucks, whatever that is, that's you telling us you would prefer we do not disclose the amount on the air. We like to give the option for anonymity whenever we can. But if you don't mind us or you would like us to read the amount on the air, put some funky numbers on it. 1, 2, 3, 4, 5, 6, 7, 8, 11, 11, 33, 77, whatever. Whatever you want to do, you can put it in your amount, and we'd love to read it on the show. Parker N. comes in and leaves a note for us, and it's very simple. It's Psalm 93, and I'll read it now. The Lord reigns. He is robed in majesty. The Lord is robed. He has put on strength as his belt. Yes, the world is established. It shall never be moved. Your throne is established from of old. You are from everlasting. The floods have lifted up, O Lord, the floods have lifted up their voice. The floods lift up their roaring, mightier than the thunders of many waters, mightier than the waves of the sea. The Lord on high is mighty. Your decrees are very trustworthy. Holiness befits your house, O Lord, forevermore. Thank you very much, Parker Ann. Beautiful.
1: Yeah, thank you.
0: Amen. Amen. And of course, we have producer Rebecca T coming in.
1: Rebecca T, thank you very much.
0: Rebecca T, keeping it going, trucking along. Comes in for 11.11.
1: Thank you very much. Nice. 11.11.
0: And is on a 38 episode streak.
2: She's on a streak.
0: Beautiful. Come climbing up to that 42 there, Rebecca T. Mm-hmm. 42 episode streak. We got Monica. Producer Monica coming in for a pocket full of sevens.
1: Thank you.
0: Thank you very much. Monica also produced Clubhouse last week.
1: Ooh, very nice.
0: Give her a shout out for that, which puts her on a 9-episode streak.
3: Where'd you find this?
4: Hey, you lit now.
0: That's right.
1: Lit.
0: You lit, Monica. Thank you very much. Monica left a note here. Says, some pocket change for the new golden age, baby. Thanks for all you guys do.
1: Thank you, Monica. Thank you, Monica.
0: And that's just about it, with the exception of Cage Rattler Coffee Gun.
1: Ooh, okay.
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0: Ecuador. 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And, of course, when you come get your coffee from Cage Rattler Coffee, which I am always told is the best and experience myself as well, is the best every morning, Gonz as well. Not only are you supporting

0: Canary Cry families, other families like you, where we need to be sticking together, parallel economy, hello. Don't let mammon decide where your money goes. That is between you and God. You can support other Canarians, and in turn, they support the show.
1: I was just saying that. The coffee is warm when I start the show. Obviously, it doesn't stay warm. It turns, you know, starts to go lukewarm and then kind of cold towards the end of the show. Still good. The flavor is so good that it just, you know, I drink my coffee just black. I don't like any sugar or milk or anything in it. It's just pure flavor, and it's just delicious. I love it.
0: There you go. It's
1: good stuff.
0: You can do it that way. You can do it like me. I run it through the espresso machine I stole from my father. And a little bit of milk, a little bit of MTC oil, I think it's called.
1: Fancy.
0: MTC, yeah. Then just down it. Just gulp it immediately.
1: Should we do a line of Canary Cry creatine as well? I hear it's good for the brain. You got to do it like a whole
0: creatine,
1: bunch.
0: Creatine, amino acids, heck, steroids, who knows.
1: Canary Cry, some extra tea.
0: Go to cagerattlercoffee.com. Get your coffee there. There's a subscription you can sign up to, get it every month. You can get your sampler box if you don't know exactly what kind you want. There's the Nephilim Hunter Dark Roast, Emu Wrangler Medium Roast. You're going to have some fun. Do some exploring. There's some great stuff over there. Thank you very much, Cage Rattler Coffee, for making it happen. And just because unspecified podcast in the YouTube chat says, I was driving. Where do I go to be a producer again? Thank you, Unspecified Podcast, for asking the question and not just forgetting and gallivanting off to whatever the next thing in your life is.
1: Chasing that
0: we
1: rooster.
0: Must take the moment, any moment, to produce the show, because we will forget. Other things happen in life. Value for value is not incentivized and required in this life, in this culture, in this mammon beast system. It is our lives do not hang in the balance like with value for value, like other transactions we are forced to make. Dear Unspecified Podcast, and anybody else listening, go to canarycry.support.
2: Canarycry.support.
0: There you go.
1: There it is.
0: Of course, we had some people come in, support the show under the $7.77 mark. We're going to be thanking them on Wednesday. Thank you. Fun part is, we also had some art come in over the weekend, guys.
1: Yes, we did.
0: Some Canary Cry artists coming in, support the show. In what order would you like to thank our artists?
1: Let's do the tree first. We have a...
0: Let's do the tree.
1: We have a piece from Jolms, some more Jolms. Fart work. Lone Tree is the caption.
0: Lone Tree. It says on the tin. It is a lone tree.
1: It's a lone
0: sketch
1: tree.
0: Of a tree from Jolms. Thank you very much.
1: Yeah, thank you.
0: What mysteries?
1: Yes,
0: what mysteries lie in that tree? I have no idea. Perhaps somebody has etched "Think outside the cage" in the bark of the tree on the other side where we can't see.
1: It's maybe true. There probably is some code in there somewhere in the
0: something
1: tree.
0: Something in there. I am unable to discern it, but thank you, Jolms, for drawing this tree for us. Appreciate it.
1: Yeah, maybe some humanoid legs in there somewhere. I don't know what's going on, but thank you very much for
0: the
1: tree.
0: Okay.
1: It's beautiful.
0: It's a
1: beautiful
0: tree. Sometimes, Gons, a tree is just a tree.
1: Everything has hidden messages. Everything is a message. All right. We also got something from Curious Asian Lurker. Fantastic piece. There's a note here that reads, "The Curious Canary's Thoughts Whilst Chilling on a Tree." There you go. Yes.
0: Okay. And it's thank you, Curious Asian Lurker. We've got this wonderful graphic art done here, and we got this canary chilling in a beautiful tree. Another tree. Interesting.
1: Lots
0: tree
1: of trees.
0: Theme
1: yeah,
0: today.
1: Tree thing. Hmm.
0: Yeah, and the canary, of course, mouth wide open,
1: singing
0: because the canary is crying, and we have this thought bubble coming off the canary, which is kind of this fun. You see those conspiracy theory thought maps, right? Where somebody has made this humongous graphic with teeny tiny little letters connecting like Rothschilds, Bilderberg, Elon Musk. And that has to do with World War II and all these arrows and everything pointing around. has done something kind of like that with a bunch of bubbles.
1: Like a thought bubble. I like the layers here because you have like the outer layer.
0: The layers are important.
1: Yeah.
0: The outer layer that encompasses all the other topics. It says prophecy, Jesus, salvation, spiritual warfare, revelation, rapture, new heaven and new earth. Of course, everything we think about is in that context. Yes. So that's very well represented here. Curious Asian Lurker. But on the inside, there's too much to read them all, but you will see bubbles inside of bubbles connecting to other bubbles. Of course, it says CCR, CCNT, Basil and Gonzo. You've got Face Like the Sun, the Joy Spiracy Theory, some other projects of ours, Chronovisor, Predictive Programming, Hollywood, YouTube, Podcasts, The Y-Files, PsyOps, COINTELPRO, Truman Show, Surveillance, Facial Recognition, Mark of the Beast, Technocracy, the Jesuits, Israel. It's all in there.
1: I like the corner here. He crammed in some stuff in the corner. You got CERN, Large Hadron Collider, Mandala Effect, which, by the way, CERN shut down for the next 4 years. People are making jokes. It's really, really good jokes.
0: We should be safe for a few years. Things are going to be okay for a few years.
1: The Mandala Effect has stopped. You know, the Bible has stopped being changed. UAP, UFOs, USOs, NHI. Psionics, then you have Project Bluebeam, you got Demons and Nephilim, DNA. Yeah, it's a lot. It's almost everything.
0: It's good. It's difficult to really put into an image what we got going on here, but this proves to me that Curious Asian Lurker, you know, is paying attention. He gets what we're doing.
1: I'm trying to read this imprint on the tree. You know how like you go to a tree and you find like, you know, Joe and Savannah or something. There's like a little carving inscription on the tree.
0: Basil plus Gons forever. That's number four.
1: Yeah, I can't read what it says. Can you read this? I don't. It's some secret. Secret dictation here. There's a 33 in it. I can see a 33 message in there. But I can't I can't get much closer than this. Hold on. Let me see if I can zoom in a little more here as we're doing some forensics.
0: It's like some math.
1: I don't know. I don't think it's
0: Math. Approximate symbol, like the approximate equal sign. I think.
1: I see the 33. Kind of makes
0: Well, it's a secret message. There's a secret message in there somewhere. It might just be Curious Asian Lurker maybe giving a clue to his secret identity or something.
1: Yeah, we'll figure it
0: out. We're going to have to dive deep. If anybody wants to retrieve this image and go into the spectrograph and dig into the pixels, see if there's any hidden messages, the image is available in the newsletter that I sent out today before the show. So hopefully you're on the newsletter. You can get the image there. Go to work. Beautiful.
1: Fantastic.
0: All right, couple of things. We had some great sort of producer generated stuff here. Before we have a few speak pipes I want to listen to. But I want to hit a couple of messages that came in on the text message alert system.
1: Okay.
0: We have the Canary Cry text message alert system. You should be on the newsletter. That'll tell you when we're going live. But also, do not rely on YouTube to send you notifications. It will not tell you. Do not rely on getting our X posts. Do not rely on anything. The big tech platforms, they do not want you here to see us live. But you can circumvent that a little bit by joining the Canary Cry text message alert system. Just text the word canary. Don't get fancy. Don't get froggy with it. Just text the word canary to 877-740-3226. It is an automated system, okay? Do not text me, hey, put me on the list. I can't. It's illegal. You have to text Canary to join the list to 877-740-3226. I will send you a text before every show just to let you know that we're going live. Fun part is you can text me back. I cannot carry on a text conversation with you. It's very expensive, but sometimes I read them on the show, and we had some pretty good ones come in, and of course, the moment that I want to read them on the air, the text message surface bumps me out and makes me log in again, which includes getting an email with a secret code. And now I've done it. I've gone pretty fast at that. Okay, here we go. Let's see. 916 texted me a question that we get a lot, and that is, can you talk about the Little Season Theory? we can't talk about the Little Season Theory. Gons and I are both not educated enough. And we've talked about this. This has been a thing on the show for a long time. We need somebody to come on the show, tell us about the Little Season Theory. I try my best. Sometimes this, I talk about this, it on Clubhouse. Is this
1: the
0: whole,
1: the Satan's Little Season Theory?
0: Is Satan's Little Season. It's okay. The preterism Little Season
1: thing. I see. Yeah.
0: It's still eschatological. Interesting, and it's not unfounded, but it's a sort of eschatological, I guess, second option to Revelation and how it's playing out on Earth. It's something like that. A lot of people ask us to talk about it, but we're not pros. So
1: you know, I might address it for one of the Bible studies that I'm doing every week. I skipped this past week
0: because somebody's got to look too much.
1: But yeah, no, I can tackle some of that maybe. So
0: yeah, I get into it. People want to, maybe we'll get a guest on the show or something. 484 says, such nice boys. We appreciate you too. Thank you, 484. 940 says, wait a minute. Basil, are you a Trump shill? This is the first I'm hearing of this. That's right. The news flash, Trump shill. 262. Oh, this is Kristen. Oh, this is fun. Okay, I was talking. I talked to a great Canarian on Clubhouse last Thursday, and I want to say this. I'm pretty casual on this show talking about Clubhouse. Okay. I'm not trying to push anybody to come listen to the podcast I do on Thursdays. A lot of people skip it. That's okay. It's not a news show. I think it's very important. We do a lot of great things. We do Bible study. Everybody who complains that this show doesn't do more Bible study and like doesn't talk about the gospel enough in news, that's what Clubhouse is for. I am now officially encouraging everyone, if you have not checked out Clubhouse, you are missing out. Go give it a try. The last episode was a really great episode. This is my official, I implore you, if you've been skipping it or just not interested, go listen to Clubhouse. It's really evolved into almost an essential listening for the Canary Cry lifestyle brand. But Kristen texts, on that show, last Clubhouse, we had a caller from Puerto Rico who called in.
1: Ooh.
0: And he has been listening since 2012. He's an old school guy. Ooh. He's been OG. With us forever, right? OG. And you can listen to the conversation. It was a great conversation. But the talk of course, Rob Skiba came up. And during that Rob Skiba thing, we talked a little bit about... I think his name is Jeremiah Skiba. Mm-hmm. I think yep, is his name. Son. His son, mm-hmm. Skiba News Nation. Yep. And, you know, I kind of talked about like, hey, we know that he does a show. I've kind of poked around it. I haven't spent a whole lot of time, but people found us. I mean, Rob was a great friend of ours. A lot of people found us because of Rob and vice versa. So it's, you know, part of me thinks like, we should get in contact with Jeremiah. Like, it's, I don't know.
1: I've been in contact with him for a little bit.
0: But it's also kind of weird to be like, hey, I knew your dad.
1: Let's see.
0: You walk around town, people are like, I knew your father.
1: I'm going to go into the DMs.
0: But anyways, let me read the text here.
1: Before, because he invited us to a conference he was doing and stuff, but yeah.
0: That must have been a long time ago.
1: Maybe a couple years ago. Yeah, a couple years ago.
0: Anyways. So we've never connected with Jeremiah Skiba in the way that maybe we should or that we want to. So I mentioned that on the show, and then this text message came in. Says, hi, Basil. Thank you for your Skiba News Nation shout out on Friday. If you are still interested in being a guest, we would love to reschedule. Reschedule? Was I scheduled? Oh, geez, this is going to be embarrassing. I think I was scheduled once. I don't remember what happened. Kristen, manager. Skiba News Nation, texting the text message alert system. Kristen, I vaguely remembered that we had something set up and it didn't work. I do not know why. I apologize profusely. And yes, we would love to set up an opportunity to go on Skiba News Nation. There you go. Fun text message. A couple more, maybe one last one here. 762 of course. All praises to the Most High God, Jesus Christ. 970 says, oh, this is Krillin. Krillin says, Baz and Gons, you are blessings to the world from God himself. Thank you for your hard work and dedication to the Canarium, and may supernatural optimism drive us towards God's kingdom, Krillin. Thank you, Krillin.
1: Thank you, Krillin.
0: Being a brand ambassador for my thing this whole year, which is supernatural optimism. Listen to Canary Cry Clubhouse if you find yourself needing some supernatural optimism, which should be all of you, okay?
1: Krillin makes me feel like Goku, you know? Just the positivity.
0: You are encouragement, Goku. Don't worry.
1: You know? It's all good.
0: You are. 615 texted, says, please check your Rumble chat. Important. X you both too. Okay, I'm looking at the Rumble chat. Sue RN says, JT follows JC would be a good guest to talk about Little Season. All right, let's make a note of that. JT follows JC can come on the show to talk about Little Season. Thank you, Sue. And then Nomen Prunte texts and let us know he has a speak pipe, which is a great transition to check some of our voice messages. Thank you, everybody, for texting. Thank you for everybody on the list. If you haven't done it yet, give it a try. You can always get off the list, okay? If you sign up, text Canary to 877-740-3226. If you don't like getting the text messages, you just text stop and it stops, okay? But give it a try. You're going to love it. And with that, you can also leave us a voicemail, okay? Go over to canarycrynewstalk.com. You'll see a green tab on the right hand or the bottom of the page. Click on that green tab and you'll be able to leave us a 90-second voice message. By default, we will play this voice message on the show. If you do not want us to play the message, if it is a private message, say so immediately, because we often do not listen to these before the show, and we don't want to give away your secrets. But we had a few speak pipes come in, Guns. Mm-hmm. Do you want to walk us through them?
1: Sure. Let's start off with Rochelle, since we haven't heard from Rochelle in a while. Actually, I think we have...
0: Rochelle.
1: Do we have... We have a Rochelle jingle somewhere. Let me see if I can...
0: Yes.
1: Pull it up real quick. Let's see, how do you spell Rochelle? Is it R-O-C-H? Oh, here it is.
2: Rochelle. Get out of my face. Rochelle, Rochelle.
0: There she is, Rochelle.
3: Hello, Canarians. It's Rochelle. It's been a minute. Do you still have my jingle, Gons? Anyway, it's been kind of a crap show here lately. My husband left me, et cetera, et cetera. Anyway, I'm doing good. And I have a song for you guys. I'm just going to jump in the middle of it, but it'll still make sense.

0: foundations. 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I part the light distinctly. I part the springs of the sea. I direct the rivers, I command the lightning. With torrential rain, the tender herbs I will bring. I control Pleiades and Orion. I feed the lamb, I feed the lion. I deck myself with majesty.
1: Out of time. Love you guys.
2: Out of time.
3: Out of time.
2: Thank you good very much, Rochelle.
3: Of course, that was Job 38.
2: Yeah, great to hear from you. So, it's Job 38.
3: Yep.
2: So sorry to hear about your situation, your husband leaving you. That's very sad. But, you know, also, you know, each one of those situations is different. But let's call the producers real
3: quick. Let's do
2: it. For Rochelle. Just because.
4: Producers, assemble!
2: That's right. Of course, we have our producers, but then there's the producers who spiritually produce the show. When we hear a prayer request or just something we're going to pray for, everybody drop what you're doing. Say a little prayer. Put it in your journal. Pray for it later. We're praying for Rochelle. Obviously, going through a life transition. We don't know the details, so we will not put any sort of judgment on it, except for that the sovereignty of God and God's love be all over Rochelle, the whole family, and bring comfort and peace. And ultimately, somehow, outside of our puny human minds, that God's glory will be shine through in that situation.
3: Yeah.
2: Thank you very much, Rochelle.
3: Thank you, Rochelle. It's good to hear from you. It really has been a while. And interestingly, I did not listen to the message beforehand. So, of course, having that jingle ready to go must have been a spirit-led thing. All right. We also have something here from Noman Prunte. He's back. Noman Prunte's back. Here we go.
5: Noman Prunte here. This is Conceived in Fire. St. Paul, also known as Saul of Tarsus, in ye little town of Ephesus, have you believed and received the Spirit? Perhaps if we could hear it. St. John the Baptizer, God rest his soul, foretold the messianic goal. Then they were baptized in the good Lord's name, improving their speech and prophetic aim. Jesus of Nazareth and Galilee, not one to charge a fee, bearing witness to those who would hear it. His work complete, he sent the Spirit.
3: Amen. I like it. Short and concise.
2: Amen.
3: Very good.
2: Yep. Thank you very much, Noman Prunte. Always bringing the heat. Yep.
3: Thank you, Noman Prunte. I feel like I need to snap our fingers or something after that?
2: Yeah. That's what you do, I think.
3: Thank you, Noman Prunte. All right, one more message from Sir Ike.
6: Hey, Canary family. This is Sir Ike here. I am reaching out to let all you supply droppers know that your supply drops are in the mail and you should start seeing them arrive here in the next couple days. Also, I am missing the shipping addresses for a few people. So MVH Truth, John W. and Sam S. If you could, I've sent you emails, or if you could email me at canarycrestsupplydrop@gmail.com. Shipping address. I want to be able to get that supply drop to you in the mail as soon as possible. Thanks.
3: There you go.
2: Thank you very much, Sir Ike. Good shout out there. I will also see if I have any addresses for those guys. Thank you, Sir Ike. Also a mention, because Sir Ike is doing a great job managing me in this case. I am a hard person to manage. But if you are on the Canary Cry T-Shirt Council, listen up. The Canary Cry T-Shirt Council survey will be going out, Lord willing, and the creek don't rise, in a couple of hours after the show. So now is your time to vote on the second Canary Cry T-Shirt of 2026 will be. We've got some banger options there. You're going to love it. But it requires the attention of all of our T-Shirt Council members. This might be a little bit of a shorter survey period because we really need to get moving on this. It's my fault. So there you go. Heads up. Check your email. take the survey. And if you're not on the Canary Cry T-shirt Council and you want to get some extremely exclusive, very special shirts that you are responsible for deciding on, go to canarycrytshirtcouncil.com. Yep.
3: Go do it. Okay. Are you talking about this bot thing for a minute or what? Are you, is that just.
2: Let me see. No. Okay. I'm going to skip the bot thing.
3: Okay. Here we go. So we're going to go straight back into some stuff here about, let's see, building back better.
7: Build back better. Blah, blah, blah.
3: That's not the proper jingle. You know, I've been looking for the proper build back better jingle, and I think. It's actually labeled New World Order, but I don't know.
2: Yeah, I think it is too.
3: Let me
2: see
3: here. I don't know if I have the right one here. I don't know if I can find it here.

0: There it is.
1: That's not Build the one either.
0: Better
1: that's,
0: New World that's Order. Not quite the... That's the one I was thinking of.
1: No,
0: that's,
1: there's that's there's one another like. One with Greta in it that she talks about Build Back Better. And it's like a whole jingle, but it's okay. We don't it's have to. Good. There's also the Burning Man angle to this.
2: Disaster. Burning Man. Disaster.
1: Yes.
0: Which is an incredible connection.
1: It is. Okay? It is.
0: Go very to Canary so. Cry. No, no, don't. It's not Canary Cry. Go to burningmanresearch.com. We are so grateful that the great and mighty Carl Tykrib, if you don't know Carl Tykrib, author, researcher, amazing guy, has written about culture and analysis and everything. It informs a lot of not even just what we think, but how we think about what's going on. He leads a trip out to Burning Man for the with the Camp of the Unknown God to do demographics research, spiritual demographics, and of course, the findings out at Burning Man. There is not just a bunch of stinky hippies in the desert, a petri dish, a globalist messaging platform, a testing pipeline for the technocracy, a lot of incredible stuff. If you are unaware of our work on Burning Man with Carl Tykrib, go to burningmanresearch.com. And I say this now because Burning Man is in a couple months. It's coming up fast, and we always wait till the last minute. But thank God, we're going to be actually, again, Lord willing, in the creek don't rise, going to be talking to Carl tomorrow, and we'll have some great, insight into the research and into the stuff that's going
1: to
0: come out.
1: There's a lot to catch up with Carl, so I'm looking forward to that. I found the jingle, Basil. I found it. It's right here.
0: We found it.
1: No, that's not the one. Wrong one.
0: That's not it.
1: Man, I thought I got so excited for a second there. Man. It's okay.
0: But this also is tying into AI. It's tying into technocracy. It's tying into data centers.
1: Oh, here it is. I found it. Build back better.
3: We will build Babylon better. This time, a new world order.
1: There we go. I can go to sleep tonight.
0: We got there,
1: I can go
0: folks.
1: To sleep and
0: we
1: not
0: got
1: be upset.
0: There. Yeah. Beautiful. Yep, yep. Well done.
1: All right. This is coming from autonotion.com. And, you know, we used to do, before Daily Mail became sort of the breaking news of all fringe news, they used to have all these crazy long headlines because people knew, I guess they knew that people didn't read the articles, they just read the headlines. Ever right. since they became a lot more popular on X anyway, it seems like they've curtailed on the long headlines. Their headlines are much smaller. Changed. It's not as long. They're still long, but not as long. But I think Auto Notion here is the next in line. They've taken the flame, the torch of Prometheus, as the longest headline maybe of all time on the show.
0: In existence. Auto Notion, by the way, a car magazine.
1: Yes, yes. Very relevant to the conversation today, but of course it's a car, yeah, it's an auto website. The headline here, okay, I'm going to try to do it in one breath. America just took 3 brand new nuclear reactors critical in 30 days, a first for any country. Machines the size of shipping containers, one of them built in 150 days on a single-digit million budget with a core. Its founder drove to Idaho in the back of a Ford F-150.
0: Wow, that's a lot.
1: It's a lot of stuff.
0: A lot going on there, but I love it. It's a car magazine, so they're talking about nuclear reactors and all sorts of things about it. But because it's a car magazine, they got to connect it by saying, and they drove the stuff in a Ford F-150.
1: Yes, that's
0: okay. That's good enough for me. I love a good Ford F-150.
1: They should have led with the Ford F-150 to really get the clicks, but maybe they don't want everybody reading this, you know?
0: It's Ford F-150. You know, American car, 4th of July, transporting the energy future of energy.
1: Yeah, something like that.
0: Micro nuclear reactors.
1: We could probably work for this website to come up with better headlines that are, you know, a little bit more.
0: Oh, Lord help me.
1: All right. It says here, we're not going to read the whole thing. There's a few parts here worth mentioning. It starts like this. The AI power problem has become one of those things everyone in tech mentions in the same breath as grid queue, 7-year interconnect wait, and we'll figure it out. Do people talk like that? I don't know. Maybe in the auto industry?
0: It's a bizarre article.
1: It is a bizarre article.
0: They have a voice. They have a certain voice.
1: They're speaking to the, they're speaking to a certain crowd. Hyperscalers.
0: A lot of industry language here. Industry language.
1: Hyperscalers keep signing gigawatt deals with existing nuclear plants. Microsoft locked up Three Mile Island's 835 MW under a 20-year power purchase agreement. And Amazon secured 1.29 gigawatts from Talen's Susquehanna plant. But those are old reactors being kept alive, were switched back on, not new ones being built. New nuclear was always going to take a decade. Until last month. Yeah.
0: They're talking about AI and all the big tech companies buying nuclear reactors to power AI data centers. Yes.
1: Until last month, when the U.S. quietly took three brand new reactors critical in 30 days, not gigawatt behemoths, but micro reactors the size of a shipping container, small enough that one founder drove the core of his machine to Idaho Falls in the back of a Ford F-150. That is Americana right there. The future of nuclear energy got transported on the back of a Ford F-150. This is the future,
0: Ford
1: baby.
0: F-150.
1: This is the future.
0: Delivering the next generation of nuclear power.
1: And the data center industry is already...
0: Like a rock!
1: Already...
0: like a rock!
1: The data center... the data center industry is already trying to figure out how to buy them. You know, we people should pay us money for doing free ads like that. You know, I mean, come on. There's... We're just, anyway, we are the lifestyle brand, but also apparently we promote other brands.
0: Value for value. You know, in a perfect biblical value for value world, the Ford Motor Company would now go support the show. Say, thank you for mentioning, singing a little song.
1: I've wanted to get a truck again, so.
0: $85,000. Here's $85,000. Value. Hey,
1: they could give me a truck and I'll mention the Ford F-150 every episode if they
0: a Ford F-150, a King Ranch. Hey, any King Ranch fans out there? The Ford F-150 King Ranch edition, that is as American as it
1: costs me $333 to fill up the tank every time out here in California, but that's okay. The setup goes back to May 23rd. This is important. May 23rd, 2025. When Executive Order 14301 told the Department of Energy to stand up a reactor pilot program and get at least three advanced reactors to criticality by July 4th, 2026, the country's 250th birthday. And I believe we covered this story thanks to Sir Ike. Sir Ike's been kind of keeping us on track with all this stuff. Criticality is the milestone, the moment the core...
0: Hold on. They breeze right by it, and I want to make sure that we have the background for this. Okay. So what they're saying, what they're talking about are mini nuclear reactors, modular nuclear reactors.
1: SMRs.
0: It's all the AI thing. It's all this. This has been a goal of, you know, scientists for generations, for decades and decades and decades. We have the big ones. That's very cool. But, you know, we all have this idea, you know, we can make little tiny ones. It's basically a practical version of free energy, but scientists have been working on it. Nobody can do it in a practical way for years and years and years and years. May 23rd, 2025, Trump signs Executive Order 14301 to get at least three of them going by the 4th of July this year. So another, this stake in the ground that the Trump administration has, been wielding their magic around, I guess. You know, it's not just about the 4th of July, the fireworks, not just about the World Cup. It's not just about this or that, but also the deadline to take us into the next age of atomic energy, which is these micro nuclear reactors, and just sort of quietly happened over the weekend. But of course, it's America, so had to include driving to Idaho with a Ford F-150 like a rock.
1: And the article goes on here. We don't have to dig into every aspect of this, but the takeaway here, and I'll get to the main sort of punchline and how this relates to Burning Man, but Basically, they got three of them to criticality. It does say here, criticality is the milestone, the moment the core sustains its own controlled chain reaction. It's the difference between a nuclear machine and a very expensive metal sculpture. So there you go. And they highlight three companies, Antares Nuclear. They have their Mark Zero reactor, and it was the first of the three to get to criticality. That was at the Idaho National Laboratory. And there was a second one, the Valor Atomics, the Ward 250, went critical in Utah, which is a high temperature gas reactor. Interesting that it's in Utah, yeah. Maybe a precursor to powering the Utah data center and maybe, you know, getting a facelift there.
0: Of course.
1: And then the third one is Deployable Energy. They have their Unity reactor, and it's a container size reactor, and it reached criticality on June 30th. So these are all
0: Unity.
1: Yeah. So these are all the three that got there. There's a few different companies that you can look at that are, you know, all sort of doing this. It's interesting because the topic of small modular reactors popped up in a conversation about investments recently in my circles of people that would not be discussing these topics. They were looking at it from a pure investment perspective. So it's reached sort of the realm of early investor talk to look at some of these companies.
0: It's like crypto.
1: Yeah, it's like crypto. Yeah, the earlier, the better type of thing. There's already companies that are doing very well. NuScale, and I think they mentioned BWRX here. Yeah. So they're BWXT. BWXT. Go ahead.
0: This is all tied in to the transition into technocracy.
1: Absolutely.
0: Right? This is smart cities. All smart cities will have their own reactor, which is why Black Rock City, Burning Man is a good testing site for this. It's all connected to oil, the oil market, the geopolitical, everything is connected to this micronuclear reactor topic.
1: Deborah HD in the chat says,
0: I was going to wait till the right moment, but since you brought it up, as I was singing the song, I realized that the Like a Rock song is for the Chevy Silverado, and another American truck, by the way.
1: Yeah.
0: Look.
1: Okay. Hey, you know,
0: I'm an American. I'm singing the Like a Rock song for America, not just for Ford.
1: It proves yes, the branding didn't work as well as maybe they had hoped.
0: It didn't take as good. Thank you, Deborah, in the chat. That occurred to me as well. Like a Rock was Chevy.
1: Chevy overshot their branding. Instead of just Chevys, they just did all American trucks. Okay.
0: I'm applying the, yes, I'm a... They tried to mobilize their ontology with the Like a Rock, and I took that and I mobilized it to Ford. Take that, American trucks, doesn't matter.
1: It's Chevy marketing department in a panic. Okay, so they talk
0: value. Send me $85,000, Chevrolet. I sing your song. On the show.
1: I'll take a Chevy truck too. These things are genuinely small. Great. That's fantastic. They're genuinely small. They talk about some technicalities about how small they are and how, again, as we mentioned, they don't need the huge things that they're used to. It's like the Simpsons, you know, the nuclear facilities. These are mobile. You can chain them. You can use multiples of them and so forth. Criticality is not the same as commercial. And of course, they talk about how it's, yes, they can get to criticality, but they can't necessarily use it commercially. They talk about Canada took the other bet. And this is where, you know, you get the Americana real thick right here. You know, it's like, yeah, Canada, they're trying to do the same thing. But they took the approach of building larger sort of grid scale reactors that they're approach is less of, and this will matter to the Burning Man stuff, it's less of like the sort of grassroots looking thing. It's more of like this big corporate thing, and it's not going to really go online until 2030 because you got to build the infrastructure for it, yada yada yada. But America, we don't do it like the Canadians do. We're more rogue. We're more adventurous, you know, and we're pioneers. We're much more wild and
0: reckless.
1: That's the word I was looking for. Thank
0: reckless,
1: you. We are much more reckless
0: with hubris
1: in our approach. Yes, in our hubris. And we are going to go ahead and just go ahead and build it because Trump told us to. And here's where it gets interesting, where this actually goes. The next test isn't another criticality announcement. It's whether any of these companies can get an NRC commercial license, deliver a working reactor to a paying customer, and run it long enough to prove the economics, which is interesting because, of course, we've always talked about changes in infrastructure in the technocracy, what will really give it teeth, what will really give it that, oh, it's actually happening, is the economics. Once the economics is working and the blood, the new blood is flowing, then we will know that it's really there.
0: The veins of mammon decide the...
1: Yes.
0: Yes.
1: They talk about a couple different companies here, and then they get to this part here. Radiant is expected next with Kaleidos, another shipping container reactor, and it intends to go further than zero power, full heat, and 1 megawatt of sustained output for 150 hours without operator intervention, per Forbes. ALO, A-A-L-O, kind of like Halo, but ALO. ALO just flew all 200 of its employees to Idaho Falls for its own attempt, an event its CEO described as, quote, a nuclear Burning Man. Every one of these companies is talking to somebody in AI. So,
0: Of course
1: they are. But yes, this company, ALO, took all 200 of their employees, flew them out to Idaho Falls to take a look at this nuclear, the small modular reactor thing. And he called it, the CEO described it as a nuclear Burning Man. Why would he say Basil? Why?
0: It's very relevant.
1: What do we say?
0: Thank you for asking. It's a very relevant question, Gons, because I will say, when I read this, I went looking. Oh, nuclear Burning Man. Okay, this company, ALO. And I went searching. What was this nuclear Burning Man event that they did? And I can find absolutely no information about it. So I don't know exactly what they did, but from my own research and context clues after many years of Burning Man research, I can kind of start to put the pieces together.
1: Whoa.
0: It says ALO just flew all 200 of its employees to Idaho Falls for its own attempt, an event its CEO describes as a nuclear Burning Man. Now, Burning Man, of course, as everybody knows, and if you're not caught up on the Burning Man research, I apologize, stick around, you will get caught up. But one of the ways of looking at Burning Man is as a petri dish, a testing ground for technocracy, and doing it in a way, in an invisible way. They are always testing new technology out there. It is often the first time that various either not so much surveillance, although surveillance is a part of it, but drone technology, imaging technology, all these things are first deployed at Burning Man in the form of art. And this is kind of the trick. They do it in a form of art out there to test. And for those who maybe aren't so familiar, Burning Man is the event, but what it is a temporary city. It's not a music festival. It's not a this, it's a that. It's a temporary city, a city that exists for like 10 days. And when they build this city, a lot of time and attention, both from esoteric sources, technocratic sources, ancient sources, new sources, we've all heard of Google C-suite teams, CEOs, etc. Silicon Valley comes out there. It's not a bunch of hippies. You start talking to people, you're like, oh, everybody out here is a engineer or a doctor or a this or a that. And so one of the things that cropped up, and in our history of presenting and working with Carl Tikrib and his work, has taught us over the past 10 years is that, oh, the weird little things that we find and see and learn at the Burning Man research trip at the Camp of the Unknown God, inevitably, reliably, and literally give us insight into something that happens in the world, even sometimes even just months later, months or years later. There is no better way that we have gained insight into the beast system, global governance, anything, than the research going on out at Burning Man. And one of those things is Burning Man is the proto-smart city. It goes up, it's in the shape of a smart city, they test the ergonomics of it. Now, one of the things that's kind of not so, I guess, futuristic is that there's no power, of course. Everybody, you have to bring your own batteries, you have to bring your own generators. There's bigger and bigger camps and bigger structures and things where people, gigantic generators out there. And there's some experimentation with bringing like a generator the size of a semi-truck and trying to power like a whole neighborhood at Burning Man with one generator. But one thing that has been a focus of some people out there since I've been working with Carl since 2018 is this idea of modular nuclear reactors. And like the AutoNotion article says, hey, they can build it, they can make it work, but there's this issue of commercialization. There's still this issue of crossing the Rubicon into a workable, usable thing. And Burning Man, theoretically, just from our own analysis, is the perfect place to test or try one of these things. But then also, from our research and lectures we've attended, workshops we've attended out there, that is literally something that they want to build into Burning Man. It's sort of this weird underground esoteric aspect of organizing Burning Man is, hey, you know, they have protesters at Burning Man every year going, you're burning too much oil with your generators. Burning Man is killing the earth, right? It's one of the sort of perspectives that you kind of miss if you're not familiar with kind of the research that we do and stuff. You might think Burning Man is just a bunch of hippies. No, the hippies hate Burning Man. The hippies protest Burning Man because it's a bunch of tech bros and doctors and scientists burning oil, burning gas, burning diesel to power this experimental city. And so these modular nuclear reactors has long been a topic discussed at Burning Man in the experimental smart city. So it's possible. And I don't know if it's going to be this year. I don't know if it's going to be next year, but I can feel that we are inching closer and closer. When the time comes, the modular nuclear reactor will be present at Burning Man. May not be powering the whole thing, but it'll be there. That is where they are going to test it. And that will be sort of the starting gun, right? The shot that starts the event of these modular reactors being deployed to power things like data centers. Of course, they're not gonna bring it to villages in Africa. They're not gonna let the suburbs. They're not gonna free Americans from the tyrants, energy companies that we have to pay all the time. Now it's going to go to data centers to fuel the AI. And they have already said themselves that they want to build the data center that houses the AI and then give the AI control of its own modular nuclear reactor so it can control its own power source. And they are gleefully excited about giving away the responsibility of keeping the nuclear reactor going, more or less gleefully giving the on or off button of Skynet, taking it out of the hands of humans and placing it into the hands of the AI.

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2: Amateur hour.
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2: 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I've never done it before. This is my first time.
4: Well, in the grass and in the morning to you here on the No Agenda Stream. Big shout out to Salty Crayon, the Upbeat Show. Thank you for kicking things off this morning over on the Upbeat Stream. Salty's going to be joining us here on the No Agenda Stream real soon, so get ready for that. It's going to be the pre-show. Good times. Yep. So, if you hadn't heard that was going to be happening, get ready for that every Sunday at 8 a.m. Central Time. Salty Crayon's going to be taking the stream, or you can get in the troll room and find out where he is broadcasting if he's not on the No Agenda Stream. Good show. But we're going to take it from 80s synth pop to, we're going to get in the grass. You know how we do. And, I'm going to go ahead and kick it off with little Ralph Stanley and the Clinch Mountain Boys. And they're going to do, you know what? We're going to do some Sunday songs to kick it off with. Yeah, sounds good to me. All right, Ralph Stanley.

0: Yeah.
1: That's awesome.
2: Yeah. Little Carl Jackson there with the Little Mountain Church House here on this Sunday morning 2 hour folk hour. And next got a little Stanley Brothers. They're doing Wait a Little Longer, Please Jesus. And I kind of wonder if that's what Lindsey Graham was saying when he finally got his term limits enforced, right? Yeah. Wait a little longer, please, Jesus. Stanley Brothers.

Those Stanley Brothers there. Wait a little longer, please, Jesus. We got Entero Bang there in the troll room saying, how about some Bob Dylan gospel music? I'll see here. You know, this isn't, I wouldn't classify this as gospel, but it is a spiritual. So here's Bob Dylan with the No More Auction Block.

Charlie Warsham and the Old Crow Medicine Show there in the studio. Or some radio studio somewhere. With I Hope I'm Stoned When Jesus Brings Me Home. And what an appropriate song for today. Of course, we are mourning the passing of Lindsey Graham, you know, the beloved senator from Kentucky. And, you know, that song had a lot about, you know, going to the pearly gates and talking to St. Pete. I wonder if old Lindsey's singing this song to St. Pete.

0: Alright, yeah, Hot Rise there with Jerry Douglas and Stuart Duncan. Of course, High on a Mountain, we know that tune. And, whether you're on the Wi-Fis, whether you're on the 5Gs, whether you're, well, you have a wired connection. You're going old school. Thank you for listening to the Folk Hour here. Of course, we're not on the terrestrial radio. Which, brings me to, I was doing a little bit of work on
1: a Buick
0: this past week. And, one of the things that always kind of annoyed me was that the automatic antenna on the car, it's back on the trunk, which is kind of cool. But the automatic antenna would go up if the head unit was powered up at all. So if you were listening to a CD, if you're listening to Bluetooth, no matter what, that big old clunky antenna up back was out, you know, up in the air, looking weird. So what I did was I put in a little cutoff switch hidden in a drawer so I can raise and lower that antenna manually. It's pretty cool. Because who the hell listens to terrestrial radio anymore anyway? When you got the No Agenda stream. Here's a little Del McCoury and Billy Strings. Terrible quality, but we're going to let it roll because I like this tune.

0: Fridell, yeah. Fridell and Billy there.
1: Well, we're going to let Billy go now because he's been working hard, I'm sure.
0: Oh, we'll bring him back. Don't worry about it. We'll bring him back here on the Folk Hour.
1: So you got to appreciate that guy, I'll tell you.
0: Well, we do. But and we also appreciate Dame Booley's deed because, like you heard earlier, well...
2: But it looks like they're lit.
0: Yes. And Dame Booley's deed came in last night as she set her alarm to wake up and listen to the two-hour Folk Hour. She sent in 11-11 sats. That's her row of banjos. And she has a request here. She says, Trampled Turtles, Where Is My Mind? Pixie cover music request. Hashtag Grass Gang. Banjo, banjo, banjo, banjo. Well, thank you, Billy Steed. Hope you're having a great morning. You too can get your boost in, just like Dame Billy Steed. You know how to do it.

All right, Trampled by Turtles there with Where Is My Mind for Dame Bully Steed, thank you. Let's see here. Let's bring Scotty out here from AJ Lee and Blue Summit. He's gonna do some Mountain Heartache.

All right, Sierra Hall there. And actually did that backstage for some reason. I don't know. But, yeah. What do you say? What a good little tune that was. Up next, I got some Crooked Still. They're doing Little Sadie. Yeah.

All right. Crooked's still there. Of course, they're a super group. And with no current dates, unfortunately. But, you know, you can catch Aoife with I'm With Her. They just headlined Romp last month, a couple weeks ago. And Brittany Haas is now with Punch Brothers, playing fiddle for them. Greg List is playing banjo for somebody. I can't remember. But, you know, like I said, they're a super group. So it's not surprising that they don't have any dates. But if you do get a chance to catch Crooked Still, you see them at a festival somewhere on the lineup, maybe try to check them out, huh? You should probably definitely try to check these next folks out. It's Broco. And now.

Heck yeah, Broco's there. With Broco's. I don't know. But Dead Flowers there. Of course, that Rolling Stones tune. And you can catch the Brothers Comatose at Grey Fox this week. That's right, Grey Fox is this week. And of course, and Brothers Comatose, they're going to be in New... that looks like they got dates all over New England. So you might want to check that out. Cotton Gin. Anyway, Grey Fox Bluegrass Festival is this week. And I'm just going to read a couple of these lineups, people from these lineup here, in case you are the type that has the ability to make last-minute plans. But at Grey Fox, AJ Lee, of course, is going to be the artist in residence, which is going to be cool. And then we got folk hour favorites, such as the Del McCoury Band, Infamous String Dusters, Steel Driver is going to be there. Of course, AJ Lee and Blue Summit, like, as I mentioned. Let's get a load of this. The Traveling McCoury's present the Grateful Ball. Holy sh! That sounds awesome. Let's see. Delamay, we know them. Broco, like I just mentioned. East Nashgrass, we've heard from them. Let's see. Oh, Dusty Apple's old favorite, Hyde Bluegrass Orchestra. Yeah. And then, let's see, Golden Highway Survivor, bassist Shelby Means, absolute rocket there. What else do we want to see? Oh, I see here, John Hartford Fiddle Tune Project. And I know if you go check out John Hartford Fiddle Tune Project, what you're actually getting is a little bit of Rachel Bayman there. So, little insider tip. But, all right, that sounds like a great, great show. If you can make that festival, that you know, let us know. Wow. To get a Grass Gang report from a festival, we haven't had one of those yet. So that'd be pretty cool. But, I guess, speaking of Dusty Apples, here's a little nitty-gritty dirt band. And, they got a tune here called Catfish John. And it's not a command. It's the guy's name. Like, don't go Catfish John.

Ah, yeah, Alison Krauss there with Nitty Gritty Dirt Band. And, you know, that didn't take long. I put the call out, and Kearslayer on No Authority Social reached out and sent me a message here. He said, Blue Ox was awesome. Blue Ox Festival. Yeah. And Kear saw Sierra Hall and Dead South. I have a couple of the songs, but there's some crowd noise with them. Yeah. Cell phones be like that. Unless they let you plug into the board, you're kind of at the mercy of the people around you. But that's awesome. Yeah. I had a family reunion the same weekend that Romp was this year, because that one's my favorite, and I wasn't able to make it. But we got we still got some on the calendar. Maybe I can take some time. We'll see. But from that Gray Fox lineup, here's some Infamous String Dusters. They're doing Once You're Gone.

0: Heck yeah. Infamous String Dusters there. Once you're gone. Also from the Gray Fox, here's a little East Nash Grass. Railroad and Gambling.
1: Here's one that was played on the Opry some 100 years ago by the Dixie Dewdrop himself, Uncle Dave Macon. This one's called Railroad and Gambling, baby.

0: we are not on the no agenda stream because I don't know if we're allowed to stream at 10:30 a.m. Eastern time on no agenda stream. Like, I have no idea about that. And so we're not streaming over there.
1: What are they playing over there?
0: I don't know. I didn't know.
1: Oh, you just didn't try.
0: I did not try because I didn't want to interrupt a stream that was already in progress or, you know, bust in. Being respectful.
1: Larry and Darren are over there talking about stuff, so.
0: Oh, Larry? Oh.
2: Yeah, why not just tune in? Play.
0: Oh, I can just play their show? Okay.
2: Yeah, we go out and get lunch.
0: Like, we'll rebroadcast Larry and who is it? Larry and Daryl?
1: Daryl, yeah.
0: Let's listen to see what they're talking about real quick.
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0: And where we are on the No Agenda stream here, you're in tune to the Sunday morning 2 hour folk hour. I'm the Reverend Dr. Fiverr. Yeah, and I couldn't decide which of the one of those openers I liked better, either the Boo Berry just really struggling with his bong hit there, or OBDM struggling to get on the No Agenda stream, which of course 9:30s on a Saturday morning are a-okay. But, you know, I said, why not both? And I saved that second one for the second hour when I knew that Daryl would be listening. But I'm not Larry or Daryl. I am the Reverend Dr. Fiverr. And you know what we haven't done yet? Well, we haven't...
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5: Just roll it.
4: Yep.
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0: Oh, thank you, Detroit.
1: That's right.
0: Banjo, that nice. Rocks.
1: It always rocks, Sir TJ. Thank you very much. From the Doorfalls, doing Morristown Blues. That's awesome. Love that track. And you heard those pews coming in. That's because they did that live on their podcast, Into the Doorfulverse. You can check that out in all the podcasting 2.0 apps. And we have our own boost sounds here on the Folk Hour. Let's see here. You know, we got our Poverty Parrot. We've got the Children Who Celebrate. And we've got, you can jump the General Lee over the creek. That's 1,001 sets. Or we have our various choo-choo boosts, which are various forms of twos. And those fire off sounds here on our stream, much like the pews during the Morristown Blues there. But I think that prepped us pretty well, the Doorfuls did, for getting a little deep in the grass with Billy Strings. I mean,
2: that blue-eyed bluegrass bad boy, you know it.
1: Yeah, I know it.
3: Psychonaut Billy Strings.
1: Proper title.

0: All Right Is Right. Billy Strings there. Bronze back, and I hear it choo-choo coming. And you might have heard a couple of boos come in. And the first one whenever was the Poverty Parrot. That was 420 sats from Kilo Romeo Plus Plus in the chat. Thank you, Kilo Romeo. He just says, in the grass, yee-haw. Yes, indeed. And then you heard the train whistle blow. And that wasn't actually a boost. I was blowing that for, for Dug It Up. Because he'd sent in $8.88 to the Cash App. And he said, for coal for the locomotive. So I figured that deserved a train whistle blowing for him. So thank you, guys. Appreciate that. And, you know, the tip jar is open for everybody else, too. So let's see here. I got a little AJ Lee and Blue Summit here. This one goes out to Dame Black Loca. I haven't seen her this morning in the troll room yet, but Dame Black Loca of TexasHotGlass.com. You know, the finest glass for all your grass needs when you're in the grass, you know what I mean? But this is AJ Lee and Blue Summit, and they're doing City of Glass.
1: One, two, three, four.

Oh, yeah. Rhonda Vincent and the Rage there. Not Rhonda Vincent. AJ Lee and Blue Summit. I had Rhonda Vincent and the Rage on the mind because I was thinking about, you know, we were talking about festivals. Of course, AJ Lee and Blue Summit going to be headlining Grey Fox. She's the artist in residence. But the reason I don't know if you caught it earlier, but we were talking about festivals. I had a little hesitation about catching festivals because I realized that Starfy Creek was last weekend. Or like, you know, yesterday. It ended yesterday. And I completely forgot about it and didn't make it out there. I didn't see Rhonda Vincent the Rage, but they'll be back in September. It'll be all right. And to tell the truth, it is so damn hot. I don't think I would have enjoyed myself very much. So, I'll catch them in September when the weather's a little bit more agreeable, huh? And it'll probably be the same lineup. It's a pretty small time bluegrass festival here in the Ozarks. But Rhonda Vincent and the Rage have local ties, so they always make it. It's a good time to see them. And a few other guys, too. I want to thank Salty Crayon coming in there, 555 sets. With that Poverty Parrot chirp, feeding the 9-volt fund. He said, thanks for the help this morning. See you next Sunday for another one in the grass. Yep, that's right. In case you missed it, Salty Crayon. He's doing a show now. Directly before the folk hour, he's doing it between 8 and 9 a.m. Central Time. This morning it was over on his own stream, and then we kicked it on over to the No Agenda stream, but I think very soon he'll be taking over the No Agenda stream here at 8 a.m. on Sundays to do the Salty Crayon show. Are you going to call it Upbeats? Do you have a name for it yet, Salty Crayon? I didn't catch that part. I don't know. Well, let's see here. What am I looking at? Oh, another thing. So I was talking about, Golden Highway Survivors, Shelby Means being a Golden Highway Survivor. She came out with a new album since Golden Highway was dissolved by Molly Tuttle in a heartless act of cruelty towards the Grass Gang. But, and I believe that she does have some live music out there. I haven't actually gotten any for the show yet because every time I go in there and I type in Shelby Means live, I get a little distracted because boy, howdy, is that woman pretty. All right. How about a little Burnett Sisters band? They're going to be a Grey Fox.

0: trapped under the ice. Trapped under the ice.
1: What are these songs even about? Cadillac Sky there, Trapped Under the Ice. That's a band that Sir TJ reminded me that I needed more of a few weeks ago. So, there we go. Like I said, what are these songs even about? Well, we know what this song's about. The Sam Bush, Billy Strings, Noam Pikalny, and Greg Garrison.
2: And we're going to start things off with a band that has never been a band before. Noam Pikalny, Billy Strings, and Sam Bush.
1: Hang on, can I skip all this? Nah, I'll just let it roll.
2: And Greg Garrison.
1: It's only a couple more seconds.
3: Good evening, music lovers!
1: Left that in there so I wouldn't have to introduce it, you know?

I guess if I have to get tribal about it, I'd just say Cubs, go Cardinals. But let's see here. Oh, man. Be a shame to talk about Ron DeVincent so much and not play some Ron DeVincent, right? So here's a little Ron DeVincent doing

Heck yeah, Ron DeVincent and Rage. I miss Missouri. And I remember the segue that I had after taking me out to the ball game. Dug it up, told me to fix it in post. I'll fix it right now because it's, you know, it slipped in my mind because of the grass. But, yeah, we're in the seventh inning stretch here for the Folk Hour. That's right. Take me out to the ball game. Seventh inning stretch. Stay tuned for the Rock and Roll Pre-Show at Darren O coming up in, less than 20 minutes at this point. It was going to be more than 20 minutes when I said it before, but I didn't say it. I mean, I did say it because I fixed it in post. Anyway, let's see here. Let's play this one for Adam.

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1: Sierra Farrell.
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4: Green Sky, Bluegrass.
0: Yeah. I want to thank a couple of people for coming in there. Let's see here. We got Darren O'Neill. He jumped that General Lee over the creek with 1,001 sats. He said, may all your jumps end with your Buick sunny side up in the grass. Well, thanks, Darren. Appreciate that. And even if they don't, I've got a nice chrome transmission pan that everybody can finally see, you know, instead of just the ground. Let's see here. And then got 500 sats from C. Brooklyn. He was feeding that poverty parrot, putting a little change in the 9-volt fund. That's the label we put on the tip jar, 9-volt fund. Let's see here. And he just said, in the grass. Well, in the grass to you, C. Brooklyn. You know, C. Brooklyn and Darren O'Neill, they're a couple of good old boys.
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6: Hey! Thank you.

All right. Billy Joe Shaver. George on a fast train. Let's keep that train on the track with Mountain Grass Unit, huh?

0: baby back.
1: Right on. I think I got time for about one more before the rock and roll pre-show with Darren O. That's right. I don't know if the Grass Gang's ready for the blast in the bass all over their face and the screaming the bites for the names and nights. I don't know if you're quite ready for that yet. Let's see here. Yeah, I can get me a song that'll get the Grass Gang ready for the rock and roll pre-show with Darren O. And here we go. This is another... Yeah, from the Ozark Mountain Daredevils. It's the Chicken Train.
2: I'm going to play a song now about chickens. This tune incorporates the use of this strange instrument right here. It's called an Ozark Mountain Mouth Bow. It also features Steve Cash on harmonica.

0: The folk
1: I think that's a classic case of not much to do. You write a song.
2: That's right. I want to thank Weirdo for sneaking in there with 1,000 sats there at the end. You heard it. And I said the folk hour never ends, just like Darren O did, with a little chicken emoji there. Well, thank you very much, Weirdo. Appreciate it. And I appreciate everybody that boosted in this morning and sent in some cash to the Cash App and trolled along. Of course, tune in again on Thursday for the Thursday morning 2-hour folk hour, where I will again be the Reverend Dr. Pfeiffer. And then don't forget, next Sunday... watch the stream, watch the socials, watch all that. Hop in the control room, find out where the action's at, because Salty Crayon's going to be taking over the stream at 8 a.m., hopefully for the salty sessions. Yeah. Mm-hmm. Sounds like after I get done watching a bunch of Shelby Means videos. Anyway, let's see here. Stay tuned for Darren O. He's coming up next here on the No Agenda stream. Have a great Sunday, everybody, and stay in the grass.
3: Like a bonanza!

I'm not sure that boy even knows where he is, man. But that is not a show, the 2-Hour Folk Hour. It's a freaking experience, man.

In the morning, rock and roll pre-trolls, you've got it on the Mighty No Agenda stream. What are you thinking? Oh, you know where the fun stuff's at. That's why you were just hanging out with the Reverend Dr. Pfeiffer for 2 hours of a folkin' good time. And now on Sunday, salty crayon, man. I don't know. Once you lick that salty crayon, you never go back. I am Darren O. This is the Rock and Roll Pre-Show. It's value for value. It's all on your request. It's easy to be involved. You just go over to rnr.show. We take you right on up to the big show. I mean, we may just be the last DJ.

Tom Petty and the Heartbreakers kicking us off in the mighty No Agenda Stream may just be the last bastion. Your place to go if you want to hear live radio the way it was meant to be. Me, the Reverend Dr. Salty Crayon, all guys, they're going to say whatever the fuck they want to say.

City. He comes in every show with a list, letting us know who's having a birthday, why we should care. It is definitely the favorite of a lot of people that tune into the show because

Mayhem. Yes. I was like, why couldn't we be there? That looks like fun. A bunch of crazy. And they were mainly like toked up dudes without their shirts on running on the field because it was disco sucks, man. And you can't really say that it didn't. Chicago, Detroit, maybe. Mayhem sounds about right. Famous people born today. Julius Caesar, et tu, Brute, transcended Henry David Thoreau, funny man Milton Berle, and Bill Cosby. Well, they're funny for different reasons. Watch out for the Pudding Pops, Richard Simmons, Cheryl Ladd, Christy Yamaguchi, and Brock Lesnar. I mean, okay, how many people know who either Brock Lesnar or Christy Yamaguchi are? Raise your hands. But how about some music birthdays? Session sax player who also toured with Wings, Howie Casey, turning 88 today. And Net is including this particular song, he says, for Lady G.

Christine McVie from Fleetwood Mac would be 83 today. She was blood, but I'm not sure if a lot of things were over her head. Yeah, you could have done a better intro on that one. Got to figure out which song didn't download. Had to be one we've played already.

Everything goes right over my head, just like the Net-Ned Sir Bembrose feud. You actually got Bembrose Net-Ned. I will give you credit because he's not around, so he's not listening. He actually messaged me like, have I been too hard on Net-Ned? Does he not understand it's all a joke? Like, I don't know. I'm like, Net-Ned, be crazy, man. He's from Detroit. They're crazy in Detroit. Wilco Johnson, guitarist for Dr. Feelgood, would be 79 today, says Net-Ned. He was one heck of a guitarist that played with Madness for a BBC live show, but here he is with Dr. Feelgood.

Yeah, little Dr. Feelgood there. Next up, Eric Carr, drummer for Kiss in the late 70s and 80s. He would be 76 today. With all of this heat coming in, some thunder would be nice. God willing. Yeah, mid-90s for the next week. Gonna be fun. Usually means it does stop. Eventually. With a big storm. Hey, if you're not in the troll room, get over there right now. NoAgenda.stream. You can do metal hands and you can get into the mosh pit. You can say hi to Sir Nubbin, the OG.

by listening to the Mighty No Agenda Stream and the finest birthday report you're going to hear today. Philip Kramer, bassist for Iron Butterfly, would be 74. He disappeared in 1995, and 4 years later, they realized he Dukes of Hazzarded his Aerostar van into Decker Canyon in Malibu. That's a jump you can't win. You haven't really flown until you've landed, kids.

I mean, were crowds really polite back then, where they stopped and like we were like silent until they were sure the song was over? Very weird. Dan Murphy, guitarist for Soul Asylum, turning 64 today. This song's a little oily. This is one I had to look for. We played this about a year ago. It's rare. And I don't want to download it again. But we're highly trained professionals. We figured it out. Just for the Ned Birthday Report. This one's for Jed Clampett. Yeah, that makes sense.

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1: Lastly on the NetNed birthday report, John Petrucci, guitarist for Dream Theater, turning 59 today. NetNed asks, got slash root? Only if they're real dudes named Ben, named Ben, named Ben, named Ben, named Ben, named Ben, named Ben, named Ben, named Ben, named Ben, named Ben, Ben, Ben, Ben, Ben. I hear it's your Ben Rhodes is the best hacker on the Mighty No Agenda stream.

0: theater, the root of all evil, which is social media and the internet, but not the Mighty No Agenda stream. We are your antidote. And thank you, Sir Mix, for the 33-33 boost. No message. And that taught me a very important lesson. You don't just have to turn it on and mix. I have to reroute the browser with that noise. And my God, it came through loud the first time. Thought my ears were going to be blown off their socks, I tell you. But thank you, Sir Mix. It is very much appreciated. We are lit. Podcasting 2.0. 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You will find us. Then you can boost. It's a lot of fun. You can put a little message in there. If you have any suggestions for other cool sounds, I mean, Pfeiffer's going down that rabbit hole, man. He's got different sounds for the General Lee. Bum, bum, bum, bum, bum, bum, bum, bum, bum, bum. It's really cool. You got different train sounds. And I wanted to hear the train sound the other day that was 22,222. And I'm like, well, hell, if NetNed could do it, I can't let NetNed beat me. That some bitch, I tell you what, not going to let NetNed beat me with the boost. No, I am not. And I'd also like to thank Ron V, who came in with $5 via the PayPal. Yeah, that's rnr.show. You can find the link to that. And he says it's time for some Whitesnake.
1: We got a song for you. Mr. Lord is going to introduce. Let's sing this together.
0: He says it seems like we're just running in circles, though. Everything's kind of gone downhill ever since Tony Katane passed away, you know?

again and again and again and again. Whitesnake right here on the mighty No Agenda stream. This next one going out to Sir Cracky of the High Country. He said, I'd like that folk hour more. They just play a little Daniel Donato. He said, I guess they're not cool enough. I'm like, yeah, I can concur. Pfeiffer is not cool. Not at all.

0: like this last time. Thank you so much.
1: Yeah, about every 2 years is the right time to do a podcast.
0: Thank you.
1: Some of the grumpy old men's folks say, and I know Sir Cracky was, he just tuned in. The universe sometimes calls to you, and I want to thank him for helping me get access to a bunch of other live music that we'll be playing here on the show, and I will need a lot more hard drives. So donate for the hard drive fund, let me tell you. Wilson came in with a request, and yeah, that's somebody that has been watching reruns of Tim Allen's Home Improvement or just longing for those halcyon days of youth. He wants to dedicate this to all the dames and knights out there. Uh-oh. Yeah, and the horn you heard a minute ago was CSB boosting a different show.
2: Yeah. Yeah. Whoa. Yeah. What condition my condition was in.
1: Thank you, Bully Steed, for the 11-11 great version of Tangled Up in Blue.

0: What condition is your condition in? And thanks once again, Billy Steed, for the 11-11 boost. I'm getting more and more into that Daniel Donato stuff. Thanks to you, and thanks to Sir Cracky and those who come in with good requests.
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5: 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Are you fucking retarded?
0: This one's for Dug It Up. He said, for Nick the Rat and Jane Hanoi, and anybody else that loves some funk. Anybody out there getting funky?

Yeah, the Red Hot Chili Peppers right here on the Mighty No Agenda stream, where you never know what you're gonna hear. This one's for Patrick Chanel. It's a long one.

it, though. The post on this song is probably in a different zip code. It's possible Jim Morrison forgot the words. Or where he was. You can get into the troll room, though, at noagenda.stream. How you doing, Dug It Up? Blue Deuce 33. Is that a mirage? Next, you're telling me Gummy Nerds is in there.

0: That's right, our pre-show guy, everybody. We recommend you troll Darren O'Neill.
1: This bullshit.

The Doors, Gloria, right here on the Mighty No Agenda Stream. We have a few people to thank, including Meemaw, who's been coming in for $5 a month, but the post office doesn't tell me. So there were like three or four of them in there from Meemaw. $5 supporting the show via the P.O. Box, which is very much appreciated because almost nobody uses the P.O. Box these days. Want to thank Dug It Up for coming in with $8.88 via the Cash App, and that was for all the loopy goodness. Want to thank C. Brooklyn for coming in with $5 just saying play some freedom music, and we will. We will certainly do that. And I want to thank the Dirty Jersey Whore. Now, if there's a better name out there, I don't know what it is, who came in with 19,760 Satoshis on chain. I had to go look. It was on Ledger. There it was. It was like magic. All the information's over at rnr.show. And the Dirty Jersey Horse says he's probably going to be in the area here on August 22nd. He's like, maybe there could be a meetup. I'd like to meet Eli, the coffee guy. Like, what about just me? What does it have to be, Eli? Do we have to get you all coffeed up too? So, Eli, if you're listening to right now, I'll email him. August 22nd, possibly another Southside meetup. Who knows? He said it would be awesome to meet you and Eli the coffee guy, but mainly Eli the coffee guy. I get it. He's got coffee, man. He gets y'all jitty.

Yeah, Drew Holcomb, find your people right here on the Mighty No Agenda stream. And if you want to do a meetup on August 22nd, let me know somewhere. The Fediverse, no, come and get rid of that soon. Over on X or in the troll room, you can find your people. Noagenda.stream. The next song coming in for Rob, the constitutional lawyer, and I forget what he came in. I'm sorry, Rob. I think it was 11:33. And said, today's law song just proves that if you want to inflict an injury, it's easy. So easy that you should have a lawyer on speed dial. Suits and boots should definitely be in your Rolodex. You were sounded really cool up until the Rolodex part. 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And you will see a video with Rob, the dot lawyer. It's very cool. Thanks for everyone for all your support, he says. And thank you, Rob, the constitutional lawyer. I hope you take my call when I need you, man, because you're right. Dirty deeds, they can be done very cheaply now. You don't even need the dark web. You can find people anywhere that'll do a dirty deed, like NetNet or BlueDeuce 33. And you just have to go to the troll room for that. They'll do it for free, man.

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1: Hello there.
0: How you doing? I implore you not to accept any cheap imitation, only the cheap original right here on the Rock and Roll Pre-Show today. Your programming will feature a very special song. Yeah, it's the same one, but featuring Wilco Johnson, guitarist for Dr. Feelgood, as provided by Net Ned, because Net Ned, man, I like him. But I want you to reach out. I want you to feel the vibration. I want you to let them down deep inside your soul, brothers and sisters. I want you to let them wash over you like a warm summer rain. I ask you, can you open up your mind? Can you open up your heart? Hey, Blue News 33, can you look at yourself in the mirror right now and admit yourself that maybe things in the universe that you don't understand that will get to live in an understanding? Your life might be better. Your knees might be wider. You might be more popular with the opposite sex. You may have hair where you want it, not where you don't. All you gotta do is believe. And all you need to do right now is give me one little word. All I need is an amen. And if anybody has an extra for Billy Balls and Cotton Gin, A1.

0: inside her eyes slowly.
1: Yeah, it's madness, everybody. Madness. And drummer in the drill room says, the best rock and roll pre-show in the universe. Yeah, nobody can prove that wrong. Let's say we all hold hands and share a secret as we get weird.

0: Yeah, Weird Al Yankovic right here on the Mighty No Agenda stream, taking you right up to the best damn podcast in the universe. See, Brooklyn, as I said, came in with $5 for some freedom, love, and rock and roll, and you're going to get your money's worth, my friend.
1: It's all about that spirit, baby. Speaking of spirit, it's been 50 years since I recorded my first solo album. God bless the Amboy Dukes and the damn Yankees. God bless all my incredible musicians. God bless my crew. I got the best crew. I got the best family. I got the best shit kickers, and you people qualify. So I thought I would bless you and myself, because I play for myself. I'm not selfish, but if I play and make myself really happy, I know you're going to be happy. So when I get in from deer hunting, I don't clean all the blood off of my hands. I want to keep that spirit. I keep that spirit under my fingernails. That's why I can write the best guitar licks in the world.

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Yeah. 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

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There's less and less of them, according to NetNed, and he's boots on the ground. He knows. I want to thank whoever sent in the boob Satoshi donation, 8008. It just said lightning invoice. I asked in the troll room. Nobody admitted to sending it. I think we got time for one more. Hey, Cotton Gin, have you had a chance to dance lately? I'll feel that bass.

0: the legendary Mavericks all night long. Thanks to the booster, this time for 6,006. Again, it just says lightning invoice on the message both times as RNR rules. And it does. But that's going to do it for another edition of the No Agenda Rock and Roll Pre-Show. Thanks to everybody for tuning in, requesting songs, supporting the show, and yeah, trolling along. It is all very much appreciated. You can get your requests in now for the next show by going over to rnr.show. But now it is time for the main event, the big show, the power at the top of the hour, the media deconstruction that you need to function. They are given every ounce because every second counts. They're the hard-hitting, double-shitting, truth-spraying, jingle-playing, future-healing, sanity-quelling, round-breaking, racist-shaking, troll-baiting, meat-berating, critical-thinking, teaching, value-for-value, preaching, baggy trousers, wearing them, and trying to stop swearing and alleviating your fears for over how many years? 18. That's right. Support the show, noagendadonations.com, and then I will be back on Thursday to pump that wattage into your cottage, blast the bass all over your face, stream the bits and bites for the dames and knights, and the rest of you trolls out in Gitmo Nation. But until then, I am Darren O'Neill. These are my last few words. Take it away. Podfather.
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3: 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Who the fuck is that?
4: 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I don't have that ability.
5: In the morning.
6: You're a bunch of...
7: Thank you very much, Chef. Yes, indeed. Once again, we still have no grandbaby, so I'm still in the Netherlands. And I say in the morning to you trolls, you are connected directly to the Southern District. Oh, my tongue is thick. Ah, of Amsterdam, the Netherlands.
6: My

0: riff, just the real deal. Keep no agenda, running strong. Donate up, producer, that's the appeal.
1: Okay, I mean, yeah, it's slop, but it's good slop. I kind of like that. Hey, in the morning to you.
2: In the morning.
1: Well, wait a minute. Did I hear a little artifact there? Talk to me again.
2: Hold on. Give me a countdown.
1: Sounded like it was on the verge of going digitally. Hello.
2: No.
1: Yeah, it could be. I have very sharp ears.
2: Yeah, well, that's for sure. Mr. Elf.
1: Elf? I'm no elf. I'm a disco jockey. All right, in the morning. In the morning. In the morning. In the morning. In the morning. In the morning. In the morning. In the morning. In the morning. In the morning. In the morning. In the morning. In the morning. In the morning. In the morning. In the morning. In the morning. In the morning. In the morning. In the morning. In the morning.

trolls in the troll room. Good to have you all here. If you are set and ready to go, I got you a bat signal. There it is. Retweet the tweet. Boost the tooch. Last CX. Wine and the blue cry. Spin a reel. Do something crazy on the TikTok. We got episode 1885 of the best podcast in the universe. Your No Agenda Show is next.

0: Adam Curry, Chelsea Dvorak.
1: Test. Oh, yeah.
2: Okay. I got to do something here for a second. What are you laughing at?
1: He's... sound like a cowboy or something. Oh yeah.
2: Oh yeah, I'm a cowboy. Hold on, I gotta empty some shows off of this disc. Hold on, this might be a little weird. Let me see what happens here. 9 recordings. Now that can't be right. Let's delete one more. This SD card gets wonky. Hold on. Another delete. Okay, more.
1: Those fill up on your machine.
2: What's that?
1: When they fill up, you fail.
2: And that makes the Rodecaster slow. Hold on. I can't have that. Let's see. At least I hope that's what it is. Okay, all right. Got that. Now hit record. Ooh, yes, it's very nice.

0: by a Democrat governor, and if he dies...
1: Then the governor gets to put in whoever he wants? Is that how it works?
0: Yes.
1: Oh, no.
0: And so they have to, so they keep that under wraps. Everyone's, oh, I've had a long chat with him.
1: Oh, yeah, 20 minutes.
0: I had a long chat with him. He's doing great. And so they there's some deadline where after, I think, August 15th, at some point in August,
1: they can't.
0: If
1: change
0: he
1: it.
0: Dies after that, then they have to do it. They let it slide to the election or something.
1: Oh,
0: along those lines. So they're worried sick. They're gonna.
1: Oh, that's why. That makes so much sense, because I was wondering. I hadn't considered Kentucky. I didn't know Kentucky had a Democrat governor.
0: Yeah, Bashir, the famous Bashir.
1: Bashir, that's right. Well. So when I heard this very early here, most people were asleep probably, and it's always, it's great how many people think I don't know that Lindsey Graham died. My goodness. Everybody, in case you hadn't heard, I appreciate it.
0: Well, they figure you're in Europe. It's not news in Europe.
1: No one here cares. But I do, because for as much as we laughed about him, you know, Lady G, Lindy Hop. I think at one point we even had a trigger warning. In fact, let me look. Didn't we have a Lindsey Graham trigger warning?
0: I don't remember a Lindsey Graham trigger warning.
1: Let me see.
0: It would be something we'd do.
1: I have the View trigger warning. I'm sure we had a, let me see, Lindsey or Lind. I'll bet you we had that. Or would it be Graham? I looked for end of show mixes.
0: Graham.
1: Yeah. Oh, here we go.
2: I
1: do.
2: Listen, I believe in a one China policy, but I would be willing to fight for Taiwan.
1: Okay. Not quite a trigger warning.
0: Not quite.
1: It says trigger warning, but it wasn't. It wasn't what I thought.
0: So there's
1: it was.
0: The way I'm looking at this is a possibility. I mean, we know about the pricker.
1: Yeah.
0: And these different ways you can induce a heart attack. And so the suspects, if he was killed, would be, it could be Iran, it could be Russia, it could be China, based on that last clip you just played. It also could be the vax.
1: No, it's so obvious.
0: In my opinion, it was genetics.
1: No, I can't believe that you missed the obvious.
0: Which is what?
1: Exploding microphone. Come on.
0: The genetics is the key. No one's discussing genetics.
1: As a former
0: hospital patient in the heart wards, the thing they keep coming around, do you have any heart disease in your family?
1: Yeah.
0: In your family, your mom, your dad, blah, blah, blah. Yeah. They go on and they make a big fuss about it.
1: Yeah.
0: Lindsey Graham's father died of heart failure at 68.
1: Yeah. That will do it, wouldn't it?
0: Occam's razor. That's the easiest explanation.
1: Yeah,
0: to think he was killed by the Iranians who had, you know, had it out for him, but no.
1: To what end, though? To what end? Like, as a message somehow? What would the point be?
0: It would be no point.
1: If you don't claim
0: There's no point in killing Lindsey Graham.
1: No. In fact, it's sad.
0: The conspiracy theorists are fun to listen to, but there's no point. It was genetics, plain and simple.
1: I'm with you. I saw him his last appearance there with Zelensky, and he didn't look that great. He looked a little more stooped over.
0: He's tired. He flew to Ukraine and back.
1: Yeah.
0: That guy's beat himself up. I'm surprised he got to 71.
1: Well, anyway, here's just, so we have it on record, one of the first reports that came out at this hour.
3: We have just learned in the last few moments that Senator Lindsey Graham from the state of South Carolina has died at the age of 71. His staff said in a brief statement posted to social media just late tonight that the senator suffered from a brief illness and then passed away. This was on...
1: This, by the way, was annoying. A brief and sudden illness. I mean, couldn't they just say a heart attack? I mean, we know that.
0: This morning, I noticed as the reports came, the later ones just before the show, they all talked about cardiac arrest.
1: Yeah, because someone heard that on the police scanner. That's what that was.
0: That makes a little more sense than a sudden illness.
1: Yes. Yeah. Well, that's why. Why can't you just say had a heart attack? I mean, why so cryptic about a sudden and brief and sudden illness? Well, I guess technically that's right.
0: That was the press release. That's the problem.
1: Well, that was

0: from his
1: That's
0: office.
1: That's where that came from.
0: Yeah, from his office. That was odd. I mean, why? Why don't you say he had a heart attack?
1: Well, that's
0: annoying. It's annoying. It's annoying.
1: It's annoying, yeah,
0: If I die of a heart attack, tell everybody it was the Russian pricker right away. Put out a good release.
1: Well, definitely.
0: So here's, I got a couple of shorties here from CNN.
2: We're learning that longtime Republican Senator Lindsey Graham has passed away. His office says he died on Saturday night after what they call a brief and sudden illness. The statement says Graham's family is asking for privacy at this time. He represented the state of South Carolina in the U.S. Congress since 1995. Let's bring in CNN's Alex Michelson, anchor of The Story Is. Alex, you are on the West Coast there. How are you processing this news that has just come in, the shocking death of a senator who had just been in Ukraine and had just met with the Ukrainian president, and now we're learning he has died?
0: So I love that. He was just in Ukraine, and now he's dead. What are you feeling? What is this? How are you feeling in this moment?
3: There, so this coming out of nowhere.
0: Nowhere.
3: That Lindsey Graham, one of the most important and influential voices in the United States Senate for many years.
0: Now, this is what's kind of sickening. I mean, we'll be honest about it. We were kind of annoyed by Lindsey Graham. He was a warmonger. He always wanted to bomb everything. He wanted to kill everybody. He seemed to like killing. And somehow we had affection for him. But, you know, but I don't hear many people just coming out and saying, hey, man, he was kind of a crazy warmonger. You know what I mean?
1: No, they're not going to do that.
0: Well, why not? Why wouldn't they? One of the most influential voices in the Senate. Oh,
1: yeah. You speak ill of the dead. I mean, they'll get to that later, maybe.
0: Nah, I don't think so. Not the way we can do
1: well,
0: it.
1: Well, he did represent the military-industrial complex as good as you can get.
0: Yeah.
1: As good as it gets.
0: I mean, yes, absolutely.
3: Somebody who has been one of the biggest champions of more United States military intervention.
0: Yeah, there it is.
3: Somebody who has championed the idea of military intervention in Iran for many years. Somebody who's championed the United States relationship with Israel very closely for many years. And now, all of a sudden, you know, there's been so much conversation about Mitch McConnell's medical reality right now.
0: Bring it in.
3: Nobody would have thought this would come now.
0: All right. So then we get into the what happens now.
3: As we all, I think, are just in shock at the idea that Lindsey Graham has suddenly died, and also reflecting on a life of decades of public service.
2: And he was just in Ukraine. He was just meeting with the Ukrainian president. What did he accomplish on that trip? And assuming from what we saw in all of the videos, the statements that he was making, he appeared to be in very good health, just in usual form. There was certainly no outward indication that there was anything physically wrong. His office saying this was a very brief, sudden and brief illness, they said in their statement.
3: And we don't know what that means. Because he was posting about President Trump's trip to NATO and conversations that he was having with folks about that like 2 days ago. So how brief was this illness? We don't know what exactly that means. Is that a heart attack? You know, at this point, I think a lot of it would be speculation to try to think about that. But Lindsey Graham, by every indication, was working up until the very last day and certainly putting out a public image that there were no issues at all.
0: Now, supposedly, President Trump spoke to him at 7 o'clock last night, getting ready for the
1: Save Act. Actually, according to, he was on Meet the Press this morning.
0: Yeah, that's what I heard.
1: And I heard, I watched it. I could have clipped it, but it was just Trump.
0: Yeah, just Trump.
1: You know Trump.
0: With a bad phone connection. It had some kind of buzz in it. It was really bad.
1: And Lindsey Graham was scheduled to do the show today.
0: Yes.
1: Which is the funny thing. And Trump said he sounded fine. He talked to him at 7 last night, and then he died maybe around 8:30. He may have been the last guy to talk. Well, he's obviously somebody in the House talked to him, but...
0: Yeah.
1: And he says he sounded fine, except he was tired.
0: Yeah. So what's?
1: But by the way, what was he doing in Ukraine?
0: Oh, I can tell you. I actually glad you asked. He did. He had a whole press conference, and I clipped a couple of. What is it here? I clipped a couple of his things here. Yeah, this is it.
4: China has an oversized influence. I'd like them to use their influence for the good of the world. I don't believe Putin is there yet, but it wouldn't take much to get him there. And the sooner we can have a dialogue about peace, the quicker this war is over. I've never been more optimistic than I am today that we have the formula to end this war. Help Ukraine be more lethal. Let those supporting Russia to know.
0: I love this. The formula to stop this war is let Ukraine be more lethal. Sounds like a plan.
4: It's going to be a price to be paid if you keep doing it. And to try to find an off-ramp, not to humiliate Putin, but to end this war so that Ukraine will thrive and survive. We have a magic moment in time here. In the coming months, if we do this right, increase Ukraine's lethality.
0: Lethality.
4: Get people to help us with Putin rather than propping him up, we can end this war.
0: So his whole plan was get China to lean on Putin.
1: What's that got to do with his trip? He could have made that same announcement in South Carolina. He doesn't have to be in. What was the real point of going to Ukraine? It doesn't make any sense.
0: Well, he was in Turkey, you know. So do you hear do you hear like the audio cutting out from time to time? Or is that just me?
1: It's not happening over here.
0: Okay. You know, he was in Ankara, you know, trying to sell stuff. And, he's probably also going over to Ukraine. Hey, man, you got to talk to those Europeans, buy some more stuff, because we got stuff to sell from South Carolina. Sales job.
1: He is a sales guy in some way.
0: Sales job. The thing that makes it odd, though, besides Mitch McConnell being the obvious one, I'm telling you, I hear something. You don't hear that. Okay. Well, I'm sorry if this. Yeah, there it is again. It's like. It sounds like my Rodecaster wants a reboot. This is not good. I think we should probably do that, actually. Hey.
1: What?
0: I think the Rodecaster.
1: It makes a noise before it is, help me. What is this?
0: Yes. I think we should probably. Yeah, it's about to freeze up. I can tell. I know these things.
1: Yeah, well, you get a feeling for it. That's what you would. I mean, after using some gear for years and years.
0: Yep.
1: You would get a. It's probably. I think we should take it till it freezes up.
0: No. That could crash everything. Hey, maybe there's some petting in there. Some petting. Petting's
1: okay,
0: going to blow
1: stop
0: up.
1: Stop tape.
0: Okay, I'm stopping tape. This is good. Now, let me stop this. Hold on. Now, this should get fun. I have no idea what will happen, but I'm going to reboot this and try and keep everything alive, but that may not work, so we'll find out.
1: We'll see soon enough.
0: We'll find out. Okay, here we go.

0: do it. All right. Stream back. Yeah. Okay. The stream is back. Yes. Stream back. Yeah. Okay. Wow. All right. Now, let me see if this... That was pretty cool, actually.
1: Well, except for the explosion in the middle.
0: Well, I didn't hear no explosions. Okay. 0 and 2, that's working. Okay. Test 1, 2, edit there. Okay. All right. Yeah, I think that was a wise decision.
1: Well, yeah.
0: It's one of those wise decisions I make from time to time. Like, yeah, maybe I should, because I could hear it going. And then the next moment is going to be a total freeze. I won't be able to use the power button. I've got to unplug it, shake it like an Etch-a-Sketch. So anyway, what I was going to say is that it was weird. We had Mitch McConnell. We're waiting for something on him. That's all very shady. Then we have Lindsey Graham just dying. And then the president is everywhere telling everybody that Iran's out to get him, to kill him. He's number one on the list. He hasn't stopped with this.
2: President Trump issuing a new threat against the Islamic Republic of Iran. He posted this.
0: He's got a dead man switch now.
2: On Truth Social within the last hour, saying 1,000 missiles are locked and loaded and aimed at the Islamic Republic of Iran, with thousands of more to immediately follow should the Iranian government act on its threat pronounced in many corners of the globe to assassinate or attempt to assassinate the sitting president of the United States of America, in this case, me. Orders have already been given, and the U.S. military is ready, willing, and able for a one-year period of time, subject to extension, to completely decimate and destroy all of Iran. He ends that post with praise be to Allah, signed President Donald J. Trump.
0: The praise be to Allah is a nice touch.
1: He's been doing that a lot.
0: Yeah. So then NBC has the story that this all comes from Israel.
3: Now, to the alarming report that Israel has warned the U.S. that Iran is plotting to kill President Trump. Kelly O'Donnell's at the White House. And Kelly, this comes
1: from Iran. Hold on a second. Can you stop it for a second?
0: Yeah, of course.
1: So they have a show during the latter day. This funeral's gone on for days and days.
0: Yeah.
1: So the last photos they had of the funerals, there's people with signs written in English. Red signs with white lettering, and they're carrying him through the streets of Tehran. Kill President Trump. Yeah. President Trump must die.
0: Yeah.
1: And there's not one or two of these signs.
0: No, there's a whole bunch. There's
1: giant banners and all the rest of it. And so they're saying, gee, this is the Israel. This is Israel. They're the ones that came up with this idea. There's no proof of this. There's no evidence.
0: No, but that's...
1: And our intelligence guy said, no, but it doesn't... No, there's no... What are you thinking? Meanwhile, there's this signage. I mean, come on.
3: Now, to the alarming report that Israel has warned the U.S. that Iran is plotting to kill President Trump. Kelly O'Donnell's at the White House. And Kelly, this comes as Iran has publicly called for the president's death.
4: And Tom, the White House is not commenting on that report, and yet the president said today that Israel came up with nothing. Now, this all comes as demonstrators in the streets of Iran carried those signs, written in English notably, calling for the assassination of President Trump. The president said today, I've left instructions, if anything happens, to just literally bomb them at levels they've never seen before, end quote. New tonight, senior White House officials said Iran must issue a public statement pledging the Strait of Hormuz would remain open to commercial shipping after Iran violated the ceasefire by firing at those ships that had been using that thoroughfare.
0: And I, again, have from secondhand, but direct to Iran, that nothing has hit anything. There's no people in the way. He may be bombing sand, for all we know, and Karg Island, apparently, but not the pipes. And so where this goes in podcast land,
5: I read the documents. We know exactly what's going on. We know who's behind this. It's obvious. And Trump is going to happen.
6: We also have top Israelis saying we need a new 9/11.
5: That's right. The top Israelis are saying we need the new 9/11. It's killing
1: Trump. You're getting really close.
5: It's killing Trump. That's what it is.
6: To get America back on board with our wars. Well, a new 9/11 would be President Trump being assassinated and then Iran being blamed. And then that would probably get the American people behind a total bombardment, nukes, maybe even a ground invasion, which is totally insane.
1: Oh, hold on a second. So the cadence is what you're missing.
0: Yeah, I'm not.
1: He talks real fast, then slows down, and then talks real fast, and then slows down.
0: Right,
1: in a very distinctive way.
5: The problem is when I get really excited, then it's really hard for me to slow down and keep the. What do you think?
1: Yeah, John? you got that part nailed,
5: John C. Dvorak. What do you think? Is this going to be a 9/11 type style event? The American people can get behind it, and
1: you know, this has got to hurt your voice.
5: Possibly even a ground invasion. What do you say?
6: And so we have to look at Israel standing to gain from a Trump assassination, especially because he set the table and opened the door that if I'm killed, it's Iran, and I want them totally destroyed, which is Israel's ultimate goal. So he's teed himself up like a golf ball on a tee, or a gun that's had the bullet loaded into the chamber,
5: right,
6: and cocked it. For desperate Likudniks, people like Netanyahu, who is convicted, who will go to jail if this war ever ends, even admits that, wanting this greater Israel project to continue on out of desperation to kill Trump or fund some group to kill Trump. And then that way, they'll have a more pliant, they think, vice president or somebody, though I don't think they actually think Vance would do that, who would go along with that. So I think that's really in the cards, and I think Trump's made a big mistake saying, if I get killed and they say it's Iran, you know, just know it's Iran.
0: I have respect for Alex, man. I got respect for this one, and he's very consistent with these things. Got to remember, I can't do it anymore. You got to remember, he predicted the first 9/11, so... but this flows into this a whole something that I really had to go look at because it was starting to annoy me. Because there's one thing I always like doing is reading the NDAA because there's fun stuff in there. You know, during Obama, the National Defense Authorization Act, we had folded in there was the Smith-Mundt. What was the exact term? Was it the Reform Act or the Smith-Mundt?
1: Yeah, the Smith Act Reform, something like that. It was just the repealing of the act.
0: Yeah, and so yeah, it became okay to propagandize the American people. Yeah, so now there's this new thing in the National Defense Authorization Act, and then there's also the Defense National Act, and Alex and his buddy there, they had a conversation about it. I'm like, you know, you're taking it a little bit too far.
7: You mentioned Section 224, which not many people are talking about or speaking.
0: Yeah, so we'll talk about it.
7: You know, to Anna Kasparian about it yesterday. Man,
0: when Anna Kasparian and Alex Jones are on the same page, you got to be careful. You got to be
1: something's wrong.
0: Something's up.
7: To Anna Kasparian about it yesterday.
1: Something's
0: wrong. Yes.
7: Man, it seems like this is going to pass. That's freaking wild. That is just wild. This is just for the audience. This is, you can explain it better than I, but essentially merges the U.S. military and the IDF and also Senator Cotton's.
0: Okay, this is the talking point that all the podcasters are on. This merges the American military with the IDF. It merges them. Complete melding. There will be no difference between the two.
7: But essentially merges the U.S.
1: I've seen this too.
7: Military and the IDF. Yeah. And also Senator Cotton's trying to merge the CIA and Mossad and make it.
0: That's
1: going to work.
0: Oh, yeah. Well, listen, this is good. Just listen to this.
1: They're going to Mossad and the CIA. That's a good one.
7: The CIA and Mossad and make it irreversible. But that is so freaking wild.
6: Yeah, when this first came out 5 weeks ago, first they said it's not true. Well, you can go read 224 in the Defense Authorization Act 2027 that's now passed out of all the committees and is in the full House, about to go to the full Senate. And then you have the full new intelligence funding bill that doesn't just merge Mossad with the CIA. It's all U.S. intelligence, live time, synchronicity. Yes. They use words like live time, synchronicity. They marriage.
0: No. The word marriage is not in there.
6: Bind. Live time is used. There's a whole bunch of terms. And it says from research and development down to weapons deployment, avionics, guidance, intelligence, all of it in live time, fusion, integration, marriage.
0: Yeah. So this has gotten so out of control on the podcast that even Kim Iverson, who I like, we don't really play anything from Kim Iverson because he's kind of monotonous. But this is how she interpreted it.
8: Unfortunately, the amendment to halt the merger of the U.S. and Israeli militaries together has failed. They have shoved this into the National Defense Act, and it will pass. This whole idea, which Netanyahu even says was his idea, this was his plan. This did not come from our Congress members. He actually put it forward. They said, okay, we'll do whatever you want, our dear leader, Bibi.
0: Yeah, that's exactly how it went. We'll do whatever you want, our dear leader, Bibi. See, this is the stuff that drives me nuts. Podcasters, You're giving podcasting a bad name.
8: From our Congress members, he actually put it forward. They said, okay, we'll do whatever you want, our dear leader, Bibi. And they put it into this bill. The goal of this, according to Netanyahu, is to end U.S. aid to Israel. Now, you might think, oh, that's a great thing. We do want to end U.S. aid to Israel. Right. The workaround is to no longer need aid from the United States military because you will just become the United States military. Netanyahu said, rather than being dependent on the U.S. military, we become partners. We become partners. We share everything. Here's the article from Responsible Statecraft saying Congress has refused to even allow a full House vote on a provision that would pave the way for an unprecedented integration of the U.S. and Israeli military industrial complexes. After no debate on Monday, the Rules Committee chose to reject a bipartisan amendment introduced by Reps Ro Khanna and Thomas Massie that would have stripped the United States-Israel Defense Technology Cooperation Initiative from the bill. This provision they wanted to squelch creates an executive agent within the Department of Defense, whose sole responsibility is furthering U.S. and Israeli military tech integration across nearly every facet of the defense process. It even specifically says in this provision that we will source and look for as much Israeli tech to integrate into our military as possible. That is a bad idea. That's the worst thing I've ever heard of. So if you don't want that, call your congressman, call your senator, tell them you absolutely want them to oppose that bill unless they strike that from it, that you will not live in a nation that is beholden to another foreign nation. I was going to say something much more grotesque, but whatever. I mean, it's just so obvious. Israel has taken over. We're not a sovereign country anymore.
0: Okay. Now, so Let's everybody just calm down for a moment, and I'll read a little bit of what Section 224 says. But do we, is this unique? Is this the most unique thing we've ever had in our military or in our intelligence? No. We have the exact same agreements with Five Eyes, with Japan, with Australia, UK, the AUKUS. This is not new. And this executive agent, which is what the entire section starts off with, it will be responsible for synchronizing cooperative efforts between the U.S. and Israel to expand and accelerate bilateral defense technology research, development, testing, evaluation, integration, and industrial cooperation, which we already do.
1: Yeah, well, we want to steal their stuff.
0: Of course, bring it in so we can take a look at it. This is not like, but the way this is being sold, we're not a sovereign nation. It's all over now. Israel controls us. No, I personally find Five Eyes much more offensive. How about NATO? Do you think there's any shit? We're about to license, literally build our Patriot missiles with that little actor dancer boy in Ukraine. Where's the offense? Come on.
1: I know. Well, luckily, and of course, the thing is, it has to be a subsidiary.
0: Yes.
1: As you pointed out before.
0: Yeah, actually, I got a, where was that?
1: What we're doing is setting up shop.
0: Yeah, it's exactly.
1: In Ukraine.
0: Here it is.
1: We're doing.
0: Here it is.
9: This way you can't complain that we're not giving them enough. I say, make them yourself.
10: Donald Trump made it sound easy when he promised Volodymyr Zelensky at this week's NATO summit that Ukraine could make its own Patriot air defense systems. The reality is much more complicated. Case in point, the U.S. granted Germany a similar license 4 years ago, and Berlin isn't expected to produce a single Patriot system until sometime next year.
11: So potentially this becomes a win-win, but the devil is in the detail here, because the hard work will be getting these production lines established, getting the people trained to manufacture the weapons, testing the weapons, getting them deployed, and spinning all of that capacity up so that it can support Ukrainian air defense.
10: As the case with Germany shows, the process of finding suppliers for parts and getting manufacturing online takes time. And experts say with daily attacks from Moscow, a license to make Patriots will do little to meet Kyiv's immediate needs on the battlefield.
0: Exactly. Just everybody calm down. It's unbelievable. It's all about Israel. Israel, Israel, Israel's going to get it. Okay. All right. And this is, it's okay because people will come around eventually, just like they're coming around now on the Candace Owens thing. Man, she signed her own death warrant by going on Sean Ryan for 4 hours and talking all that nonsense. I mean, this preliminary trial is, or preliminary hearing is really showing that there's a, you know, there was no autopsy report. Yeah, there was. It was under seal for this very moment. My goodness. Yeah.
1: Well,
0: it's all right.
1: She'll come up with something new.
0: I should have clipped it, but your boy there, who's a Nick, what's his name? Nick Fuentes.
1: Yeah, Nick.
0: Yeah, Nick had a whole thing today. It's like, the reason why everyone's about is anti-Israel is because you make a lot of money. You get a whole bunch of clicks. You get a lot of followers. And he goes so far as to say, I think some foreign countries are actually paying these people to say that stuff. Yeah, the internet is a mess.
1: Gee, didn't that happen to one of our most famous podcasters some time ago?
0: Yeah, I think so. It's just a thought. Yeah, just
1: Tim Pool was getting paid by the Russians, was it?
0: Well, he wasn't really getting paid by the Russians. That was the Canadian girl who was getting paid by the Russians, and Tim Pool just thought he was good. Look at all this money I'm making. I'm that good. I'm opening a skate park. And then the money dried up, and hey, it wasn't that good.
1: Well, he didn't get the skate park.
0: No, I think he did.
1: He's still making money.
0: Yeah, I don't know how much, though. I don't know how much. Apparently, if you have like 1 million views on YouTube, you can make like $20,000 off of that in a month. Seems like
1: that's
0: a lot.
1: That's not my understanding.
0: No, that's what people are saying. It seems
1: I like heard it's $1,200 per million.
0: Really?
1: You get $1,200 if you get 1 million views.
0: No, well, then that's not worth it.
1: Unless you're being paid by somebody else.
0: No, yeah,
1: that's it is. Where the money is.
0: That's what we got to try to get to. Yes. So,
1: you know, the influencer.
0: Yeah. No, we're influencing nothing.
1: Yeah, we are. We're influencing. We're not influencing anything that makes us money.
0: Oh, man. Yeah. Christina's making bank, though. She's doing the influencer thing with this baby. Can't get the baby to come out before we leave. But, you know, she's like, oh, she got baby carriages and playpens and all kinds of stuff going on.
1: Oh, good. She's got.
0: Yes.
1: Yeah, she learned something from you.
0: Yes. I encourage this, of course.
1: So let's talk about the Air Force One scandal, which the BBC went on and on about.
12: Why has the Trump administration ordered several journalists from the New York Times to give testimony under oath over their coverage of the new Air Force One? Four journalists from the paper have been subpoenaed to appear before a grand jury in Manhattan on Wednesday next week. It's a process that will decide if there's enough evidence to charge a person with a crime. So far, there are a few details as to what the main objections are to the New York Times reporting, but in a statement to the BBC, the Justice Department said it's investigating illegal leaks of national security information. Well, last week, the New York Times wrote articles about the new Air Force One plane gifted to President Trump personally by the Qatari government last year. Mr. Trump used it to arrive at the NATO summit in Turkey just this week, but boarded the old Air Force One home, and that raised questions as to why. Well, the Times quoted people it said were briefed on the new plane's capabilities, who spoke on condition of anonymity. The Times reported that they suggested the new plane doesn't have all the features of the old plane and that it lacks defensive countermeasures of the previous model. We obviously asked the New York Times for an interview today. They sent us this statement.
13: The appearance of federal law enforcement agents on the doorstep of news reporters should shock the conscience of any shock. American who believes in...
0: Wait a minute. They talked to the New York Times and this Brit is the guy who answered? Where's my New Yorker talking? Or is this, they're just reading this?
1: I think this whole thing is rich coming from the British.
13: The Constitution and the press freedom it protects. Our journalists report the facts and advance the American public's right to know how their government is operating and their taxpayer dollars are being used. This brazen act should be seen as nothing more than an attempt to prevent the public from knowing what is happening in their country by intimidating journalists from doing their jobs.
0: But that's not what they're after. They just want to know who leaked it from the administration.
1: I think it was
0: side.
1: Me. They said that, but what's funny about this is during this, this is a 3-part clip.
0: Yeah.
1: There's never one mention of Obama, who was the worst at this.
0: Yeah, he was.
1: That Rosen guy
0: was thrown in jail. Yeah,
1: thrown in jail. There was all this. Obama was the worst for this, and there's never a mention.
0: Never a mention of
1: Barack. But we continue.
12: Well, let's get some more details with Daniel Lipman. He's a White House and Washington reporter with Politico in the U.S. Capitol. Daniel, thanks for joining us. First of all, the president has made absolutely no secret that he's very impressed with this new plane supplied by Qatar. He likes to point out how modern it is and its luxurious fittings and so on. Yes. Some did question the wisdom of accepting a plane from a foreign state in the first place, though, and also the security upgrade will have been very expensive, surely.
14: Yeah, this was going to be a year-long plus process because there are various things you have to retrofit with this plane in terms of anti-missile technology, other features to prevent against electromagnetic pulse attack in case of a nuclear strike on this plane. And so it raised a lot of eyebrows when he flew back from the NATO summit in Turkey with the old plane, especially after Iran and the U.S. resumed hostilities. And so I think that this is an embarrassing incident for Trump, and that's why the Justice Department is taking this as seriously to try to find out the Times' sources.
0: Now, the way I heard it is that it really was a total last minute switch, which Trump totally downplayed and lied about, which was kind of dumb. Like, oh yeah, the troops want to see it. And I think they might have been trying to smoke somebody out in the first place. You know what I mean?
1: Yeah, maybe.
0: That's what it feels like.
1: Sounds
0: to me.
1: Sounds reasonable. I mean, the whole thing was just, yeah, he didn't handle it.
0: No, well, he handled it wrong. No, it was completely wrong.
1: I mean, when he was on the plane with the reporters after they were moaning about having to close their windows, he said, well, you know, it's dangerous flying around with me. Yeah, you know, you're taking your life in your own hands and flying around with me.
0: They get me, they get you.
1: Yeah, you're all dead.
0: Yeah.
1: So,
0: part three.
12: And can you expand a little bit more on the Times reporting? Because they do go into some detail as to what they think might be lacking on this plane.
14: Yeah, so it's that missile capability likely. We don't know all the details yet, and they're keeping that close to the vest. An FBI senior official told the Times before their publication to urge them not to do this article. But we've seen that in cases before where there's security-related stories that major publications want to do, and the government wants to not have that in the public eye. But it is pretty chilling because you don't want to have sources fear that they're going to be sent to jail because of what they told the Times. And even President Trump alluded to how it was almost like a little bit of a risky flight because it's right next to Turkey, it's right next to Iran, and they every passenger on that plane had to pull up their window shades because of security precautions. And so that there's a reason why a lot of people were suspicious of Qatar giving this plane to the U.S. in the first
0: place. This guy is breathless and he's kind of boring now.
12: Well, that's right. Mr. Trump has been talking about his own security this week, hasn't he? As you mentioned, those comments about the plane. But, I mean, he's got reason to be fearful because only today we had more threats coming from the Iranian regime.
14: Yeah, and especially not saying that Qatar did anything to this plane. It seemed like
1: he's hyperventilating. You know,
14: this is why we have experts to look at it. But there is a lot of concern among the security community in this country that we shouldn't take a plane from a country like Qatar, which historically had pretty strong links to Iran.
0: Yeah, maybe. Hello?
1: Well, that the plane is kind of laughable.
0: I had, let me see, I have two clips about this from Global News.
15: Following funeral processions in two other cities, Iran buried the late supreme leader in the town where he was born.
0: Wait, that's the one. Here it is, this is the one.
15: Now, the potential plot appears to have led to a plane change for the president. The trip to the NATO summit in Turkey was on the new controversial plane gifted by Qatar. To leave, Trump took the old Air Force One. The White House says because of the threats, it was using distraction and misdirection. But there are reports the new aircraft doesn't have the same defensive countermeasures to protect it from attack.
16: This is an aircraft that was specced out and prioritized for luxury, not safety.
15: Trump actually changed back to the new plane for the last leg home. Once back in the U.S., he told the New York Post he's left instructions should Iran ever be successful. If anything happens to him, he says, it should be bombed at, quote, levels that they've never seen before.
0: Yeah. So, I mean, in conclusion, what do we really think this is? There was a real threat, or they just wanted to smoke somebody out. It seems like one or the other.
1: Could be both.
0: Yeah.
1: Whatever the case, he took the right plane and, yeah, okay, fine. They made a big fuss about it, but then...
0: Well, the fuss is because the journalists feel that they need to protect their sources, which they do anyway.
1: And they should.
0: Yeah.
1: I agree with that.
0: Yeah, which
1: but
0: they
1: do. But at the same time, they shouldn't have a bunch of leakers. If you got leakers, whose fault is not the journalist's fault?
0: No. But that's why. They just want to know. Who was it? Tell us. They can't make him tell them, can they? Besides doing what Obama did, which is throw him in jail.
1: Well, most of these guys in the New York Times. Well, the New York Times has got a good legal team for this.
0: Mm-hmm.
1: And they had, in fact, one of the guys who did the Rosen case, I think.
0: Yeah.
1: On one of the shows yakking about it. And now they can't do anything. And that's a bad look.
0: Yeah, it's a very bad look. The whole thing, everything's bad. Everything's bad. No one's looking good at all. I think we should. Here's what I think we should do. I think we should be doing a 3x3 because you know you brought them.
1: Okay. Well, this I'm going to talk about this.
0: Hold on. Before we do anything, and now.

0: that's right. This is the top three news networks, the top three news programs, and we listen to what they say, how they say it. Is it exactly the same? Do they have the same stories? Do they have Nat Pops? What do we have today?
1: Yeah, well, this is a return to the opens.
0: Oh, the opens, okay.
1: And the reason is because I wanted to discuss a note someone sent us, an old hack, a guy who used to be in the business, Baronet Baylor, actually, a.k.a. Sir Camera Chris,
0: yeah,
1: who sent his long memo on a technique they use on these shows, and it's exemplified by these three openers. Now, the openers, I think we should do them in reverse order. In other words, the most ineffective and with the lowest ratings is CBS.
0: Wait, CBS?
1: Then comes NBC.
0: CBS has the lowest ratings?
1: Of the news shows, yeah.
0: Really? So CBS, I thought Barry Weiss was going to fix everything.
1: After I'm done, I'm now convinced Barry Weiss is incompetent. She doesn't know anything about broadcasting.
0: No, she's a Substacker.
1: Yeah, she's a writer type.
0: Yeah, she's a Substacker.
1: And she's never worked in the business. She's never been on. She's not like a. She hasn't even been sitting in the panels or anything that I know of. I never saw her. Have you ever seen her?
0: I've seen her being interviewed. I saw her making a fool of herself on Rogan once. So, no, I don't think she's not a broadcast person. You're right. She's a writer, and that's the worst kind to put on broadcast television.
1: No, absolutely the worst, because your idea of what works in writing does not work in broadcasting. So let's start with the worst of the group. This is the opener, the week opener for CBS. This July 10th, this is Friday shows. They're all the same from the same day. And we start with CBS, which is a minute. They actually stretch it out. I'm surprised it's this long.
0: It's the shortest.
1: It's a minute. And,
0: it's the shortest.
1: Yeah, it's the shortest, yeah. For sure. Everything they do is wrong. Their opener sucks. Let's listen.
2: Good evening. I'm Major Garrett, in for Tony DeCoble. Tonight, flood emergency in the heartland. The record surge of water devastating parts of Missouri. Nearly 100 water rescues reported, many of them campers, on the swollen banks of the Black River. The powerful storms threatening nearly 100 million Americans. Rob Marciano tracking it all. Wrong target. ICE officials now saying the Mexican migrant who was shot and killed during a traffic stop in Houston was not the person they were looking for. The new details. Flyover controversy this July 4th salute off the coast of South Carolina, triggering suspensions for the pilots. Now, the Secretary of Defense, Pete Hegseth, has weighed in. Royal reunion. Archie and Lilibet spend time with their grandparents. And who else paid the king and queen a visit? Plus, Steve Hartman on the road. How a lonely little boy started a wave of kindness.
3: Who are you?
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0: Okay. So first of all, it's not even their guy, the guy who is no good, Tony. Tony's on vacation. He's so bad. So they start off with if it bleeds, it leads. You don't start off with water. Water is just not that exciting. And then to wrap it up with a Meghan Markle type, the kid and everything, and then this constant, incredibly, I just want you to feel very, very excited because I've got some noise going on behind me. That means there's news, people, there's news. Water and royalty. It's no good. It's no good.
1: It's no good.
0: No.
1: It's so no good that by contrasting it with the other two networks, it's embarrassingly bad.
0: It really is. One of the worst I've ever heard them do.
1: Yeah, so I always felt the same way. So we go on to the next highest in rating, which is CBS at the bottom. So we have NBC with Yamas. And he does a full 2 minutes.
0: Too long. It's too long.
1: It's. I agree. I think it should be a minute. Should be under 2 minutes.
0: Yeah. Oh, yeah. It should be 1:30.
1: Just under 2 minutes. I don't care. But it's exciting.
0: Oh boy.
3: Our new reporting on the security concerns of the brand new Air Force One as combat with Iran ramps up. New video of a fresh round of attacks as President Trump casts doubt on a new deal. And why we just learned the president did not take the new Air Force One on part of his latest trip. Plus the mystery renovations at the White House, the scaffolding and tarp going up today. What the president is renovating now. New revelations in the Charlie Kirk murder case. The video of the suspect's roommate telling prosecutors Tyler Robinson admitted to the killing and never before seen images of the rifle allegedly used in the assassination. Inside the chaotic race to replace Senate candidate Graham Platner, who just ended his campaign. The candidates jumping in, and we'll show you how one is even repurposing his old campaign signs from a past election. Flash floods on the move, powerful storms putting millions at risk, flight delays and cancellations piling up across the East Coast. Deadly shoe factory fire, dozens killed as this building goes up in flames. Workers fleeing to the rooftop, one clinging to the building. The college athlete found dead after a July 4th party on a remote island. His parents now demanding answers. What could be the last photo of him before his death? Brooklyn Bridge rescue, dramatic video as the NYPD climbs 100 feet up to save a woman's life.
0: This is like local news.
3: Flaming propane arson attack. A man lighting a business on fire. The officers rushing in to put out the flames. Disturbing video capturing a suspect hurling a Molotov cocktail at houses of worship. And remembering Bonnie Tyler, the total eclipse of the heart singer whose music transcended generations. Nightly News starts right now.
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0: That's interesting to throw a one-hit wonder in there. One song, Total Eclipse of the Heart. Again.
1: Well, ABC does the same thing. They throw it in too. All those stories are totally different than the ones CBS portrayed, which are all boring.
0: Yeah.
1: And they like to use mysterious new edition. He uses a lot of teaser words
0: Here's what I'm missing. I am missing explosive diarrhea from these stories. That's the story. That's what people want to hear. That's what I'd have. Explosive diarrhea now in 36 states. You got my attention.
1: I'm surprised they didn't. Now, I have to assume it was explosive diarrhea.
0: This story's been going on for weeks.
1: A Friday story?
0: It's been going on for weeks.
1: Yeah, you're right. Okay, well, we're going to go now. Now we have the clear winner,
0: the winner, and it's long.
1: It's too long.
0: Yeah,
1: I agree. In fact, it's way too long. It's over 2 minutes. The right elements.
0: Wait a minute, I got to try this for myself. Hold on, so let me try this because you got to. I think you have to do it like this. What is it? Where's my teletype? I need my teletype. Okay. So you go.
6: At this hour, explosive diarrhea now in 36 states. We've got the video.
0: I mean, that, if you can start it off like that, you've got a news show.
1: Except you left out one thing, which I'll discuss after we play this clip. Now, this.
7: Like the breaking.
0: Oh, sorry.
1: Wait.
0: That was
1: stop.
0: My cue.
1: Yeah, it was. Okay. Play the clip.
8: Tonight, the breaking news, the U.S. strikes Iran, then Iranian drones and missiles intercepted. The situation intensifying. Also breaking a horrific story tonight, a flight instructor jumping from the plane, leaving his student to land the plane on her own.
0: Good one.
8: First tonight, the U.S. and Iran. The U.S. has dozens of Iranian drones and missiles have been intercepted in Kuwait and Bahrain, home to several American bases. Good. Martha Raddatz standing by with late reporting. Tonight, that horrific story emerging, the shocking moments on a plane, an instructor jumping from the plane, leaving his young student to land the plane on her own. What she did to save her own life. New images from the NYPD tonight of terrifying moments on the Brooklyn Bridge. Saving a woman climbing the support cables. In Maine tonight, the all-out scramble to replace Graham Platner in the race for Senate. What happens now? Some Democrats in that state furious, saying, did we give up our chance to beat Susan Collins? Tonight, the new and critical hearing in the case against the man accused of killing Charlie Kirk. One of former romantic partners, as Tyler Robinson said, the day after Charlie Kirk was killed. At this hour, we are tracking powerful storms right now in the east. Sam Champion is here with the forecast.
0: Sam Champion's 100 years old.
8: Tonight, the mom who said the flu shot killed both of her 18-month-old twins.
0: Nice.
8: She railed against vaccines. Tonight, she's now facing murder charges.
0: What?
8: The nail-biting moment, the father and his two daughters who came face-to-face with a charging bear. What that
0: nice.
8: Father did. Tonight, the fiery F-16 emergency, making an emergency landing, then bursting into flames. The images tonight, a deadly fire engulfing a shoe factory, and what we know, on the U.S. coast, two sea lions charging towards swimmers on shore.
0: Yeah.
8: There's a major recall tonight involving popular eye drops, concern over a foreign substance. And we remember Bonnie Tyler and Total Eclipse of the Heart.
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8: And that moment with Bonnie Tyler while we were on the air covering the eclipse.
7: And me in a split screen with Bonnie Tyler is something I never thought I would witness.
8: You'll see what she did next tonight, celebrating Bonnie Tyler.
5: From ABC News World Headquarters in New York, this is World News Tonight with David Muir.
0: Okay, definitely some good elements. I like the bear. I like that they did.
1: The bear is great.
0: The bear's good.
1: And also the charging sea lion.
0: Charging sea lions is good. This gets your attention. I like the, they didn't have to do the instructor jumps out of the plane twice. They didn't have to do that.
1: I think that was a mistake.
0: I think it was a mistake too.
1: He started with it. I think it was put in at the last minute, move forward, and it was left in the script.
0: No.
1: Because this was longer than their normal opener. I think that was a mistake.
0: Yeah,
1: and
0: I agree.
1: They left it in and he just was reading right from the prompter.
0: I mean, they easily could have put in explosive diarrhea. This would have fit perfectly. You could have swapped out the second instructor jumps out of plane with explosive diarrhea.
1: And yeah, I agree.
0: I have a question for the Book of Knowledge. Book of Knowledge, what year was Total Eclipse of the Heart a hit record? I'd like to know that for a second. This has got to be 45 years old. They don't know their audience. Or maybe they do. Let's see.
9: According to the Book of Knowledge, Total Eclipse of the Heart, written by Jim Steinman, was released on February 11th, 1983.
0: Come on.
9: It hit number one in the United States on October the 1st of that same year, spending 4 weeks atop the Billboard Hot 100 and going on to become one of the biggest selling singles of all time. Thus, it has been written.
0: That's a very old song.
1: Yeah, well, his audience is old. Come on.
0: Yeah, okay, well, maybe.
1: So here's the, let me read this from this note.
0: All right.
1: Adam, I think I know why you're noticing breaking news.
0: At this
1: as
0: hour.
1: You join, as you join us in this hour, we have breaking news. He has all the beginnings.
0: Yeah.
1: He has the beginnings. As you join us, we have breaking news. As you welcome us into your home, we have breaking news. At the top of the broadcast, we have breaking news. And on and on and on.
0: Yeah.
1: And I'm going to read this. He says, I've written about this a million times. The consultants would sit us down. I'm skipping ahead here.
0: Yeah.
1: Sit us down and tell us how dumb we are not to lead our show with breaking news. That's what the people want, they said.
0: Yeah.
1: They would have examples and ratings and how they worked at station XYZ in Colorado or Mississippi or whatever. Then 2 years later, they would come back and say, what are you doing? That's not a breaking news story. Save breaking news for real breaking news. Lead with another break. So I, for this note came in a while ago. So I studied this on the networks and found an interesting coincidence.
0: Okay.
1: ABC uses breaking news almost every show.
0: Right.
1: They're number one.
0: There you go.
1: And if you listen to this last one, he had breaking news. Play the beginning again, just the very beginning, because he says breaking news, and then he has a second breaking news.
8: Tonight, the breaking news, the U.S. strikes Iran, then Iranian drones and missiles intercepted. The situation intensifying. Also breaking a horrific story tonight, a flight instructor jumping from the plane.
0: Hold on. Does he have a third?
8: Leaving his student to land the plane on
1: her own. He actually has a third. At the end of the whole tease, he starts again with breaking news. So he uses it the most. He uses it all the time.
0: Hmm.
1: Second most usage
0: is
1: Tom Yamas, about twice a week.
0: Twice a week?
1: Well, about twice a week.
0: That's not enough. That's clearly not enough. No.
1: But he does it about twice a week, and it's exactly the same each time. If you look up to, I had a clip called Breaking News, which has Yamas shows in a row.
0: You're kind of all jacked about this.
1: Well, it's because I think it's interesting. And I'm jacked about it because what the consultants say.
0: I got it here. This is the 7-second clip. Is that what you're talking about?
1: Yeah. Just,
0: yes.
1: This is Yamas.
3: Breaking news as we come on the air. Breaking news as we come on the air. The U.S. launch.
1: Those are two different shows.
10: Breaking news, escalation.
0: Right. Hey, breaking news, John. What do you got? Breaking news. We just should be doing
1: breaking
0: that.
1: News as breaking we come news on the air is what Yamas always says.
0: At this hour.
1: So, yeah. So. So they have the second highest ratings, and the laggard is Barry Weiss's, who she's not going to listen to broadcasting consultants.
0: Well, also, no, this is exactly because she is a writer, and she's like, this is not breaking news. It's just news. So we shouldn't tag it with breaking news. I can see her saying it. I can see her saying
1: it. I can see her saying we... Nothing's breaking news, basically, on a TV show. It's not breaking.
0: Very little is breaking.
1: Let's be realistic here. It happened hours ago or days ago. It's bullcrap.
0: It's not breaking news. Breaking news, but nobody knows anything at this hour.
1: So the ratings follow exactly the formula that the consultant saves. Use breaking news when you know, as much as you can.
0: Yeah.
1: Well, and in fact, this is exactly what happens. And so you have a situation at CBS that, as much as I disagree and I don't like Scott Pelley, mm-hmm. I have to say he's probably right. Barry Weiss is incompetent this. She should not be running a TV network.
0: Yeah. And here's the cool thing. I really don't care because it all sucks. They're all no good.
1: Well, it does all suck, but I'm just trying to point out the consultants have a point.
0: Yeah. Well, that's why the consultants. That's maybe what we should, we give away this advice for free.
1: We should be consultants.
0: Yeah, but make some real money. Well, here's the thing that none of the news networks had, and I thought it would be breaking news, but it wasn't breaking news because... it's just not breaking news.
11: Early this morning, the Pentagon declassifying a bunch of videos that look weird, like this one. Look at this. What's that? What is that? What is that? We don't know. They don't say that. This is basically, all they're doing. They're releasing videos with very, very little context. This one right here, a lot of people are talking about this. Is this some sort of like half deflated balloon that's floating? Well, that's what witnesses apparently said it looked like as it was flying with the wind.

0: White House UAP Council. And this guy.
1: Well, the Pentagon today released a new trove of UFO files. And of the 40 new files, 19 of them are videos. They're coming from the Pentagon, NASA, the CIA, the FBI, and the Energy Department. So let's bring in Avi Loeb, who now leads the White House UAP Council. Avi, what can you tell us? What's in these files? What are we looking at here?
2: Well, first, thank you for having me. We see documents dating back to 1948-49, when a conference took place in Los Alamos, led by Edward Teller, that was involving the Manhattan Project earlier. And it involves quite distinguished physicists talking about green fireballs that they cannot figure out, some objects moving horizontally. And so these objects remained unresolved. And then we're seeing a number of videos from recent years where...
0: So this guy is supposed to sell this? I'm willing to play one more clip of this guy because he kind of winds it up where I think it was meant to go. And this is CBS.
1: Anything else that sort of sparked your interest that says, oh, wait, we might have something here that maybe prove some of these theories or maybe disprove them?
2: Yes. No, at this time, there is no single video image or any other data that indicates a non-human origin for any of these objects. The star-looking object that you mentioned could be just a diffraction pattern that is often found in the optics of cameras. So I would say at the moment there is no conclusive evidence, but the good news is that the best is yet to come, that there is classified data that probably is much richer and more convincing. You know, a high
0: wouldn't that be breaking news? There's data to come, much richer, more convincing.
2: Resolution image of one of these objects would be very revealing. And the fact that the U.S. government, those people in the White House, the Office of the Director of National Intelligence, the Pentagon and the intelligence community and the FBI, the fact that they are reaching out to scientists like myself to try and help them figure it out implies, in my mind, that they believe that some of these objects cannot be human made, because otherwise they would put the reports in a classified memo to the Secretary of War, Pete Hegseth. They would not ask me as a scientist to help them figure it out. Uh-huh. So I think we are heading in an interesting direction into the future. The future is better than the past. And we will figure it out using the scientific method by collecting more evidence. It's not a matter of opinions. We should not pay attention to social media. You know, this is a scientific matter, trying to figure out the nature of these objects. And we'll get to the bottom of it. And this is much more inspiring than the script of Steven Spielberg in the recent movie Disclosure Day, because over there the government fights scientists and crashes their car against a moving train. My car is completely intact and I feel privileged to help the U.S. government.
3: Give them the hug.
0: Yeah. That's what I'm saying. It's like everyone gave up on this story. Yeah, whatever. Another video. There was more they should have had the foamers out. Did you see all the foamers for the big boy 4104, whatever that train is?
3: Oh, this is constant. It's not
0: Lord.
3: There's a million videos of it.
0: I know, but why didn't they have that? They could have had a great foamer. All of this. Everyone, they're missing everything. All the good stuff. And then this guy's on for 15 minutes on each of the news networks, boring everyone to death.
3: If you listen to the first clip over, they say this stuff was released by so-and-so and so-and-so and the Energy Department.
0: Yes.
3: You heard that?
0: Yeah, I did.
3: Why do you think the Department of Energy, where was their involvement? I have just a tidbit here.
0: Nukes?
3: No.
0: No, what?
3: So I took a tour of Nellis Air Force Base and got to sit in on a training session for some combat stuff.
0: Wait, when was this? This is a long time ago.
3: Years ago. Comdex was still a thing.
0: Okay, let me set the scene. You can't just throw that out there.
3: Well, I'm just saying. So, I had a conversation with one of the guys that running we started talking about Area 51. And he says to me, you know who Area 51 belongs to, right? I said, the military. He says, no, the Department of Energy.
0: Oh.
3: I said, what?
0: Yeah.
3: Area 51 belongs to the Department of Energy? Why? He says, you got me.

0: Yeah. Well, you know, I got a guy over there. He runs the technology at the Department of Energy. He says there's a lot of activity. He's in Colorado. He hates it. I mean, he loves his job, but he's Colorado. He's a Texan.
1: I think the Department of Energy, because I think they're trying to find some new way of, or anti-gravity or some form of energy. That's the only logical explanation
0: for
1: it.
0: Well, yeah. Of course. We all want that. I'm tired.
1: Free
0: of,
1: energy.
0: I'm tired of waiting. I'm tired of waiting for my
1: 0 point energy. Where is it?
0: Hey, so let's just stay kind of in technology, since that's where you came from. And this was a story that was played up real big. I'm not sure it's as big as it sounds.
2: Mackenzie Sagalos has more back.
3: So, Brian, Apple has just filed a federal lawsuit against OpenAI, accusing the AI startup of stealing trade secrets to build its own consumer hardware. Now, I have the 41-page filing here. Apple writes that, quote, at every level, from members of its technical staff to its chief hardware officer, and in coordination with business partners, OpenAI has been stealing Apple's trade secrets and confidential information. Now, Apple says it uncovered a pattern involving former employees who joined OpenAI. The suit specifically names OpenAI Chief Hardware Officer Tang Tan, accusing him of using job interviews with Apple employees to seek details about unreleased products and technologies, and then coaching departing workers on how to evade Apple's security procedures. The filing also names a former Apple product developer who allegedly brought a stolen laptop to OpenAI and used it for months to download highly confidential documents, including information from Apple's R&D lab.
0: I think you're uniquely qualified to discuss this story. What are your thoughts?
1: It goes on all the time.
0: Yeah, that was my first thought. This is nothing new. In fact, Apple has stolen more stuff from other people. And this is what all these companies do. Hey, this is a great product. Hey, oh, I'm sorry. Now it's a part of Office.
1: Well, the best example of somebody stealing from somebody, I think, is Google.
0: Yeah, examples.
1: Because Eric Schmidt was on the board of directors at Apple during the development period of the iPhone.
0: That's right.
1: And he said to himself,
0: hey,
1: this is a hell of an idea. Let's start developing our own iPhone over here at Google, because he was the chairman of Google. And they made the Android operating system and the Android phones, which are worldwide more popular than the iPhone, totally stolen.
0: Well, they bought it. They bought the Android operating system. I don't think they developed it. They bought it.
1: Yeah, but it was all from knowing about the iPhone in advance.
0: Yeah, but I think the thing that really bothers
1: when the iPhone dropped in 2007.
0: Dropped?
1: Somebody better pick it up.
0: I'll pick it up.
1: When it first dropped and broke the screen immediately, because all those iPhones screens couldn't hold up, and they went to Gorilla Glass after that.
0: Yeah,
1: there was advance notice. I mean, everyone didn't start developing the Android stuff at that day. It was already started.
0: Yeah, yeah. Remember, I had one of the first. I think I had the first iPhone in the UK. Remember the very first iPhone?
1: Is that the one you dropped in the toilet?
0: Yes, yes. I had it a week and dropped it in the toilet. And they did not recover back in those days.
1: You pushed to put in rice.
0: We did that. Rice, kitty litter, everything. It's all documented on my blog. It never came back. I think the one thing that I think they're just pissed about the Johnny Ive thing, though. Here's this.
3: So they specifically get into details of there's one here about how OpenAI was working with hardware firms to carry out a metal finishing technique that Apple had invented. So basically very specific things. Also talking about circuit boards and these components that go in to hardware devices. And really, we started to see this rift between the two companies, because remember, they signed that landmark partnership just 2 years ago. It was ChatGPT that was baked into Apple Intelligence. But then Sam Altman decided to get into the game of consumer hardware. And then he brought in Johnny Ive, who's this Apple alumni who was a huge design chief, very important to the iPhone's evolution, who reportedly is working on very similar devices meant for the generative AI era to what Apple's working on right now in-house.
0: I mean, I'm very curious to see what kind of device they're going to come out with. What fantastic device will because this is really what we need. We need a replacement for these smartphones, something that will blow everybody away. It'll be so phenomenal. Johnny Ive.
1: Yeah, right.
0: I'm Johnny Ive. I created the iPhone and I built a beautiful Ferrari with batteries. Is anyone buying that thing?
1: Johnny Ives is one of those guys that probably has some design genius in him, but needs like a prick like Steve Jobs
0: to tell him.
1: No, that stinks. That's, you know, that's just, no good.
0: I could just imagine Steve Jobs looking at the Ferrari going, this sucks. Go back to the drawing board. You built me a $500,000 roller skate. That's no good. So I was listening to, I can't remember, but it might have been something with, I don't know, Ted Cruz might have been in the Oval Office. And the president said something that I thought was just like, oh, that's your hedge. Because we've got all these data centers. And we know that these data centers, there's going to be too many of them. Even if AI is wildly successful, then nobody needs all these data centers. They just don't need it. And he said this.
4: And if we let our guard down on AI, if I didn't come up with the idea for electric plants, producing plants, they become a utility. Basically, these guys producing, you might as well put them down. Paul, I think you should mark them down as utilities because, frankly, in many ways, I'm more impressed by their electric plants. And they're building them on top of the buildings, alongside of the buildings, standalones right next door.
0: This is kind of genius. It may be completely by accident. But if the data centers don't work out, the amount of energy, gas-fired energy, nuclear energy, that will have been built up in all kinds of areas where people have the inverse problem now of data centers supposedly going to suck away all of their energy, taking their electric bills up, this is kind of a distributed grid that is being built here. Here's another thing he said.
4: But you have to see some of the electric producing, the generating plants that they're making. Nobody's ever seen because they're brilliant people. And it's a fantastic thing. But if I didn't come up with that idea, maybe somebody else would have. I doubt it because it's too simple. I mean, it's such a simple idea. Do you know that your friends, Michael, when I came up with that,
0: Michael Dell.
4: I told Mark Zuckerberg, I told Bezos, I told all of the people, AI, Sam.
0: AI, Sam.
4: Told them all. I said, no, I'm going to let you build your own plant, and I'm going to get you fast approvals.
0: AI, Sam. Yeah, and so I guess they didn't believe it at first.
4: They thought I was kidding. You know, they said, and they would submit plans without an electric plant. And I'd get calls from Lee Zeldin, who's a star, environmental, fast approvals, good approvals, but fast. Then I'd call up and say, sir, these plants are not taking advantage. And I call them and say, why aren't you producing? They said, we thought you were, every one of them, they thought I was kidding because they can't believe it. Number one, they can't believe that they're approved in a period of a matter of weeks because if this was somebody else, it would be 20 years before. They're all under construction. We do rapid approvals. And some are nuclear plants because nuclear is now really hot.
0: Hot.
4: And safe.
0: Safe. This could be a genius piece of infrastructure for the United States. I think this could be big, much bigger than the AI nonsense. Everybody's got some cheap energy around the corner.
1: You think it's a Trojan horse?
0: No, I think he was like, listen, I don't think this president is stupid. I think he's looking at this going, I keep hearing about these Chinese models. And this is all happening, but hey, I'm brilliant because I'm going to get everybody some cheap energy.
1: Well, I hope that's exactly right what happens.
0: Yes, that would be fantastic, especially nuclear energy. They've already approved four of these small nuclear reactors.
1: In California, of course.
0: Well, no, you guys. You know, you hate Trump, so you don't get any. No energy for you. And CNBC keeps seeing problems on the horizon.
3: Our next guest warns that a significant slowdown in the payoff of AI could tip the economy into recession. Apollo chief economist and partner Torsten Schlock joins us with more. Torsten, great to have you with us. So you're basically asking the question, what if it takes longer for this payoff to actually materialize? Or what if it doesn't happen?
5: Yep.
3: What are the odds? How do you assess the risk and the reward here?
5: Well, let's first agree that AI is making a huge difference on all our lives. So it will be a revolutionary technology. It continues to have a dramatic impact. But the key issue from a stock market perspective, any stock price is essentially the net present value of the future cash flows. So the discounted net present value of future cash flows, then suddenly it becomes important. What is the slope of those cash flows that are coming in the future? And the question now, of course, is what are the assumptions in market pricing today about how quickly revenues will come to the hyperscalers on the back of the investments that they have made? So it's really this simple observation that a lot of investments are being made and our markets now pricing in that revenues are coming too slowly, too quickly, at the right pace. This is essentially the discussion that we're having in markets and the debate, namely, will the revenues come quick enough?
0: This is going to be such a great collapse. It's going to be so fantastic. It's going to be so fun to watch. And people will still benefit from something from AI. There's benefits to it. But I don't know. AI Sam. I don't know, man. AI Sam's not looking good.
1: I like
0: right
1: AI
0: now.
1: Sam.
0: AI Sam is. AI Sam, I am. And so just to wind up my technology segment, do you know what Palantir actually does?
1: Well, I don't know what they actually do, if there's something behind the scenes, but you know, they're supposed to monitor, you know, it's like an intelligence agency almost.
0: Yes. So,
1: but tell me.
0: Okay, so and this is because I was watching another Whitney Webb appearance somewhere.
1: Oh, God.
0: I know. And I'm like, oh, goodness, because she's a Palantir, Peter Thiel. Flock cameras, data centers, all the data centers going to be in a prison. And so I found...
1: flock cameras.
0: People are getting rid of... The flock cameras are a problem, and the people are getting rid of them.
1: That's because they're misidentifying stuff.
0: Yeah, it's no good. So Karp was on Charlie Rose in 2009. And the it's quite interesting to see him because he's kind of the same guy. He's not quite as frantic as he is now on his recent CNBC appearances. And he comes from the humanities, you know. He wasn't a tech guy at all. And after 9/11, you know, the big thing was, well, we screwed up because there was no integration. We couldn't track. We couldn't figure out who was doing what. We couldn't sift through the data. And so the general consensus, I would say, is that Palantir is just a horrible machine that is built to track everybody and kill you. Wouldn't you say that's the general consensus of what people think of Palantir?
1: I think some people think that.
0: Yeah. So, but there's two sides of the Palantir system, and that's why they're in so many governments. And I thought it was interesting, so I have a couple clips here.
6: And what we do is we use what legal scholars call a predicate-based search. So we would look at you, and then we would go out and say, oh, there's lots of different things in your life that may be indicative of someone involved in bad behavior. But it would also be very clear how the government looked at you. It wouldn't be a wide net cast into a sea of data that brings back all the innocent citizens that are touched by that net. It would be a very precise operation, and each step in that operation is documented.
0: So this is what I found interesting. The reason why they're so successful is because, yes, you can use them. You can use the Palantir system to target someone individually, but the system keeps a complete record. And I guess it's indisputable of who used it, when it was used, and under what authority it was used. So he gives an example here.
7: Okay, but it's part of your ability to see around the corner then in terms of before they take it down, you can see patterns of people and or actions and or behavior.
6: Well, what we do is we help people like we did with the Dalai Lama figure out if you actually have been infiltrated. So what kind of data is leaving?
7: And they had been.
6: They had been, and in a massive way. But then two, we say these people are likely to actually be this. They appear to be teenagers, but they are teenagers that are likely being handled by this organization. Or they actually are teenagers. Or more likely, when you're done with our diagnostic, we say, we are not sure who they are, but we are sure they are in this building. Why don't you send someone to go find out who they are?
7: Why isn't this going to collide head on into privacy and civil liberties.
0: There it is, Charlie Rose. When he's not asking about your DNA, he's asking a very decent question.
6: Well, it would if there was a contradiction between finding terrorists and protecting civil liberties, but the exact same transparency you can use to find terrorists, you can use to see what the government's using. The central question, in my view, of civil liberties is how, it's not if the government has data, because let's assume the government has as much data as a health insurance company. It's how is that data being used? Is it being used in a way that's lawful? Meaning, do they have the right to use it? And is it being migrated into places it's not allowed to be used? We allow the enforcement of rules that government ought to enforce. And by the way, my experience is they want to enforce, or at very least know they need to enforce. And if it's framed in that way, then you can have what is the ultimate Silicon Valley solution. You remove the contradiction and we all march forward.
0: You know, I don't know if it's still used that way. 2009 is a long time ago. But the general idea is kind of good. Like, we want to find terrorists, but you can't just be pinpointing, tracking any American citizen. So if you're doing it, you have to go through certain warrant procedures. And that is an audit trail that supposedly the Palantir system keeps track of. Well, that's not all that bad, is it?
1: I never had that much of an issue with Palantir.
0: Yeah, but the Jews.
1: I haven't had an issue with the Jews either, or the Muslims for that matter.
0: but this is like one of the main things of Palantir. Ah, and they target people and they kill the wrong people and they're doing all the killing. I'm like, this doesn't sound right.
1: It's more flock.
0: Well, flock. Where was my Whitney Webb stuff? Man, this is another one. Just like Candace Owens, eventually people will stop, you know, getting sued. No. You don't think so?
1: And I, and the reason is not because of their deplorable content or misinterpretation of facts. Their presentation, Candace Owens' presentation is very superior to almost anybody out there.
0: Yes.
1: She's really good.
0: Agreed.
1: At presenting it and being convincing. And Whitney Webb, with that stupid smirk, she's also a convincer. She has a look like she knows something. And even though she's in Chile or someplace, she's not even in the country.
0: Well, she was on that Jimmy Dore show. And Jimmy Dore loves her. I think Jimmy Dore he thinks she's hot. And what she's saying and the way she says it, I mean, it's stuff that we've talked about 15, 16 years ago. I mean, your basic economic hitman stuff. You know, like, okay, yeah, well, believe it or not, lots of money flows from governments into NGOs, and NGOs go into think tanks, and think tanks create policy. That's how it works. We know this, right? Right?
1: You're right.
0: Right. So, but when she presents it, it's like, well, wow, I didn't know that was happening.
8: That there's this transnational group.
0: So you got to use words like transnational.
8: That Epstein was part of, but he wasn't.
0: Got to throw in Epstein.
1: Drop Epstein.
0: Got to throw in, but he wasn't important in the group, you see.
8: The head of it, he's like middle management in it at best. And that these
1: at
8: people
1: best.
8: Exert influences over many governments, and they are
1: she
8: not really
1: nasally quality.
8: overseen by any national government, nor really loyal to any of them. And that they're basically the de facto ways our world is actually governed, as opposed to the public governments that we all know, which have basically been reduced to enabling environments for the policies made by these other people that are then filtered down through think tanks or philanthropic foundations. Think the Gates Foundation, for example.
0: We didn't know this? I mean, this is what gets me. You're right. It's in the presentation. It's part of her look. She's got the big glasses on. She's got kind of an interesting mouth movement. She has a
1: perpetual smirk.
0: Yeah, a little
1: knowing, all-knowing smirk,
0: yes.
1: Which is like an interesting phrase. She has an all-knowing smirk, which sells it. She wouldn't be as good on audio. In fact, just listening to her, you pick up on that nasally, which is annoying as hell. But that doesn't come through on the video so much. You don't you don't pay as much attention to the annoying voice.
0: But then she throws out stuff like this, which, you know, not much of a search to figure out what she's really talking about. The way she presents it is Owens-esque, I would say.
8: One of the funds that Epstein was involved setting up was actually handling money for a current Treasury Secretary, Scott Bessent. And he refuses to release Epstein's Treasury records, even though Congressman Ron Wyden asked that they do so. And he introduced the Released Epstein Treasury Records Act to Congress. Haven't heard very much about that lately, but I really hope it passes because people deserve to see what was going on there. But I have a feeling it won't. These oligarchs that people like Epstein front for are not accustomed to ever being held accountable for anything. So Wexner is a good example of that, but I don't think it's exclusive, to him.
0: So when I hear that, you know, I'm a fan of Scott Bessent, and I'm like, what is the gay general Patton hiding something? So she says, Bessent is blocking Epstein's treasury records with a fund that Epstein set up for Scott Bessent. Is that how you heard it? Because that's what I heard. But that's not true
1: at
0: all. But it's not true.
1: I mean, no, it could be that that's what she said.
8: Well, one of the funds that Epstein was involved setting up was actually handling money for our current treasury secretary.
1: Okay.
0: Handling money for our current treasury secretary.
1: Yeah, money managed. Epstein was the money manager for Bessent. Which seems unlikely.
0: Patently untrue. No, there was a Soros fund that was 50% owned by, what was it? What was the name of this fund? So Soros Fund Management, and it was this Epstein Southern Trust Company, and they had an intelligence research firm called Ergo, and they listed Bessent as a client working for Soros. That's not quite the same as, you know, handling Bessent's money. You know, so this is bull crap.
1: Yeah.
0: Bull crap. And so then, she
1: winds. Gee, there's gambling going on.
0: I know.
1: Bull crap from Whitney Webb.
0: And then, but she winds it up with one of these.
8: Look at intelligence agencies. Let's take the CIA, for example. They serve those same masters. The CIA is not the top of the food chain. For example, if you look at the early coups of the CIA, who were they for? Well, in Iran in 1954, it was for Anglo-American Oil. In Guatemala, it was for United Fruit Company. You know, the list goes.
0: Oh, wow. The list goes on. This is like, oh, what? And she presents this in a way that is.
1: Yeah, just, because the United Fruit Company was so important.
0: Yeah, she says mesmerized by people are mesmerized. Glenn Beck is all in on her, too. Like, oh, yeah, she's the smartest person I know. She's studied everything. No.
1: So is the Kiriakou.
0: Well, Kiriakou's spreading himself too thin. At least Whitney Webb, you know, kind of stays a little bit exclusive.
1: Yeah, no, Kiriakou's out. You know, I should have taken this clip. But it was the agency season 2 is out. Mm-hmm. And there's two agents talking to you. I'll go back and try to find this.
0: Yeah.
1: And one agent says, no, what we do for a living is lie. We're liars.
0: Yes.
1: Yes. We both lie. I lie. You lie. We lie. We lie for a living. We're liars, liars. And it goes on and on.
0: Yeah.
1: And I'm thinking of Kiriakou and that piece I did about him lying about the refineries in Florida where there are no refineries. These guys, they're just full of shit.
0: Yeah. Yeah, they are. Yeah. But, you know, podcasting. I'm glad we invented that. It's good stuff.
1: Back to that.
0: It's good stuff. It really is moving culture forward.
1: Well, talking about podcasting, I want to bring in this then.
0: Okay.
1: Because, as you know, one of the things that the media always used to do when they stopped, they kind of backed off from it ever since Elon took over Twitter and called it X.
0: Mm-hmm.
1: But they used to always take, and in Twitter, they said this, and on Twitter, they said that.
0: Right.
1: This is a clip from ABC News, that same July 10th show. And Martha Radnitz going on and on about how Trump is having issues with Iran.
0: Radnitz?
1: Radnitz.
0: It's Raditz.
1: Raditz. Raditz.
0: Radnitz.
1: She actually looks like her name, which is weird.
0: Yeah, right. Oh, aptonym. There we go. She's an aptonym.
1: So she is rambling, and then it ends with a Joe Rogan clip.
9: A bombing. The ceasefire clearly broken. President Trump saying it's over. The U.S. now expanding its targets beyond military, hitting a railroad bridge in Iran that Iran quickly repaired. President Trump insists Iran wants to make a deal, a claim he's repeated throughout this war, now 5 months long.
10: They want to make a deal so badly.
9: But Iran instead firing missiles and explosive drones at U.S. bases in Bahrain and Kuwait, with the U.S. embassy in Jordan warning all Americans to seek cover. Those strikes intercepted, but Iran tightening its grip on the Strait of Hormuz. That's causing the cost of oil to rise, and here at home, gas prices, which had started to fall during the ceasefire, now ticking back up to $3.83 a gallon. Tonight, the endgame unclear, and Trump supporters like podcaster Joe Rogan sounding increasingly dismayed the president led the country into this war.
11: Most people are horrified by the idea because Trump was elected. One of the pillars that he stood for, apparently, was that he doesn't want any more wars.
0: Wow. Random Joe Rogan quote.
1: Are you kidding me?
0: That's not Joe Rogan's opinion. He's saying this is what's going on. And how did she frame that? Let me hear her again.
9: Orders like podcaster Joe.
0: Wait.
9: $3.83 a gallon. Tonight, the endgame unclear, and Trump supporters like podcaster Joe Rogan sounding increasingly dismayed the president led the country into this war.
0: Yeah, that's good. That's good. He's just explaining it to someone.
11: Most people are horrified by the...
1: Well, I'm just saying, you don't have to play it. It's like, can you do better than... going to a podcast... And then taking some random clip out of context, like you said, is worse than the old media taking the Twitter quotes. No, yeah. On Twitter, they said this.
0: Yeah.
1: Somebody on Twitter said that.
0: So good.
1: Well, Rogan's very, he does so much content that you can probably clip from him forever.
0: Yes. Let's see. What do we have? What do you have besides?
1: I have a couple of things. Let's go with the. First of all, let's play the. Let's keep up with the Iran threats BBC story. I get that out of the way.
12: Iran's supreme leader has issued a statement vowing revenge for his father's death. Ayatollah Mujtaba Khamenei's father, Ali, was killed by an airstrike in Tehran in February. His funeral ceremonies were held over the past week. Meanwhile, the Iranian foreign minister is in Oman for talks with mediators, but American negotiators will no longer travel there. Kasra Naji from BBC Persian reports.
13: The Supreme Leader's statement stops just short of a full-scale fatwa or religious edict. It's a call for the assassination of the leaders of the United States and Israel. The two leaders colluded in an Israeli bombardment of the former leader's residence in central Tehran at the start of the war, more than 4 months ago. The hardening of Iran's position comes on the day the United States has set as a deadline for Iran to commit to guaranteeing freedom of shipping in the Strait of Hormuz.
0: The tit for tat?
1: Yeah. That's what it kind of sounds like. But that brings us to the British thing again that we talk about on the show quite a bit. Their control of kind of the scene, let's call it. And that, which brings me to this clip, which is of, we haven't talked about the earthquake in Venezuela. There's nothing
0: not
1: really
0: much
1: to deconstruct. It's just news. But there was a little tidbit on one of these reports,
0: oh, yes,
1: which I have here.
0: Yes, I did.
1: And you
0: see
1: have
0: that.
1: To another BBC report. Listen to this. This is Venezuela.
0: Yeah, I'm glad you got this one.
14: Venezuela's government has called for the release of frozen assets to help raise funds for its post-earthquake recovery. The interim president, Delcy Rodriguez, has said she had written to King Charles asking him to secure the release of about 30 tons of Venezuelan gold held by the Bank of England under UK sanctions.
0: Oh, yeah. No, we're not going to give it to
1: 30
0: you.
1: 30 tons?
0: How,
1: 30 tons?
0: How much is that?
1: Somebody out there should do the calculation for us.
0: Well, hold on a second.
1: The robot. At $4,000 an ounce.
0: Let's just ask the robot.
1: 30 tons.
0: Let's just ask the robot. And now, is that British tons or American tons? Is there a difference? Do we all?
1: Who cares?
0: Okay.
1: It's a big number.
0: Book of knowledge. What is the dollar value of 30 tons of gold? All
1: right. Let's see if we can do a calculation.
0: Well, of course. He's a robot. He's thinking hard, though. It's tough. Here we go.
15: According to the Book of Knowledge, as of this very day, gold is priced at 4,121.95 per troy ounce. And since one metric ton contains 32,150.7 troy ounces, 30 tons of gold is worth approximately $3.97 billion.
0: Well, that's not bad.
15: Thus,
1: that's not that much.
15: It has been written.
0: Yeah, you'd be surprised. There's not that much. There's entire days when I'm like, I dropped $4 billion. Well, I'll just leave it there. It's too much trouble to bend over. That's quite a lot of money. They need it. They need the money. But it's under British sanctions. That's interesting.
1: Yeah, I found that peculiar.
0: Hey, wait a minute. So I see you have the pilot jumps from plane story. You have the full story.
1: Yeah, do you want to hear it?
0: Yeah, of course. I'm a pilot. I want to know.
16: We turn to a horrific story now emerging, the shocking moments on a plane. An instructor jumping from the plane, leaving his young student to land the plane on her own. How she saved her own life. Here's Victor Akendo tonight.
17: Tonight, the frightening incident for a student pilot in Argentina, forced to land a Cessna 150 during a training exercise after her instructor jumped to his death midair. Authorities say 42-year-old Leandro Bertazzo had been working as a flight instructor since 2022. On Saturday, the student taking off with Bertazzo from the Flying Parrot Cordoba School. An official from the flight school telling ABC News the instructor told the student, "You know what to do." Then he unbuckled his seatbelt, opened the door, and jumped out of the plane.
18: This was a remarkable breach of trust between an instructor and a student, putting her in a very dangerous situation.
17: The 22-year-old student alerting the flight school and managing to land the plane safely.
18: The student actually had her license. She just didn't have the number of hours that were required to use that license.
17: Police locating Bertazzo's body in the Toledo district around 6 p.m. According to a school official, Bertazzo's family says the pilot had gone to see a psychiatrist last week.
0: Okay, a couple things.
1: That's the kicker, by the way.
0: Well,
1: he went to see a psychiatrist.
0: There's a lot of mental health issues in aviation which go unreported because, you know, you will not be flying. The second thing that I'm surprised it wasn't in this report, that this was actually marked up as a COVID death. I was surprised I didn't mention that. Yes.
1: That's good.
0: Yeah, there you go.
1: It's kind of a callback joke, though.
0: Yeah, it's an old one. So the president, he says the most interesting things sometimes. And whenever he says we're looking at something very strongly, which is just a weird English structure, I always pay attention.
19: And I made reference today that Australia has a thing going that's very good. It's really worked out very well. We have good respect for Australia, and that has to do with people that are working people. And it's something that also puts them in much better shape when they're retirement age. So we're gonna do that. We're looking at that very strongly. We're gonna be taking that, and we're gonna be maybe making it a little bit sharper, a little bit even better. But we're gonna be doing that. And Scott, you're working on that immediately, right? You and the whole group, Howard, everybody.
0: So I hear this, and I'm thinking, okay, are we doing something to replace Social Security, which I think by definition almost has no money. It's never been funded, just the general account. Are you familiar with the Australian system?
1: No.
0: So I went to Sky News, who, of course, picked up on the story.
20: I want to get to another policy issue where President Donald Trump is talking about emulating in Australia. In Australia, we have compulsory superannuation. It's been in place for about 40 to 50 years. A Labor or leftist government brought it in. But 10% or so of our salary is compulsorily put into retirement savings. And here's the president. He thinks he might follow suit.
19: And I made reference today that Australia has a thing going that's very good. It's really worked out very well. We have good respect for Australia, and that has to do with people that are working people. And it's something that also puts them in much better shape when they're retirement age. So we're gonna do that. We're looking at that very strongly.
20: Yeah, well, there you go. This is not as straightforward as it seems. For instance, in Australia, people struggle, young people struggle to save a deposit to get into the housing market because 10% of their incomes go into super. This scheme massively boosts the power of the unions. And so far, at least, it hasn't really seen government save a lot of money when it comes to age pensions and the like, Kristen.
0: So I think because I did look this up, it's a compulsory superannuation. So employers put a mandated share of wages, which I think is closer to 12% than 10%, into each worker's private, individually owned investment fund. And that's why I think why Trump likes it. He's like, well, if you just put money into the S&P 500, you know, over time, of course, all money devalues, but over time, that's going to be a winner for you personally, unlike Social Security, which is just a big loser for everybody. That's why he says, Scott, you're going to work on that, aren't you? Yes, both. Change it a little bit. But that could be interesting.
1: It's not going anywhere.
0: Why not? You don't like the idea?
1: They're talking the big game about this. Social Security is sacrosanct,
0: yeah.
1: To use a word, to use an important word.
0: Yeah, big word.
1: No. Not going to happen.
0: That's because you depend on it. without your Social Security, this podcast would not be able to
1: keep. Yeah, well, there's that. But beside the point, it's like, you know, it already is compulsory and it shouldn't be. You know, the fact that it's mixed with the general fund is technically illegal. It's supposed to be a standalone insurance mm-hmm. That has been collected and collected and collected. And, it's been mixed with the other. It's been stolen from. Basically, the Social Security.
0: Yes,
1: if it's going to go broke, it's not because it's really going broke. It's because they've stolen the money.
0: Yes. Yes, exactly.
1: And so now they're looking for an out. Oh, God, we stole the money. Now what are we going to do? We can't put the money back. We haven't got anything.
0: Seems like Trump is just, you know, trying to.
1: Well, Trump is. Thinks like an investor.
0: Yeah, that's what I'm saying.
1: But, you know, public doesn't think that way. I mean, that's why he's giving all the new babies $1,000.
0: Yes, I like that. And if my grandbaby ever comes, she has until tomorrow morning, 10 a.m., and then we really have to get on the plane. I've been in a hotel room for 2 weeks. I'm a little tired of it. And Christina's tired of it. But this could be another week or two.
1: As Mimi said to me,
0: yes.
1: Didn't they know that all first babies are late. 2 weeks late at
0: yeah.
1: least?
0: Yeah. Yeah, we do.
1: Oh, you didn't know?
0: No, I knew that. But we had to be here for my mom's memorial. And, you know, I can't stay here for a month.
1: Oh, I see what you say. Yeah. Oh, yeah. You're just trying to do two birds with one stone here.
0: Big mistake.
1: Hoping for the best.
0: Yes, exactly.
1: Ideally.
0: So what's going to happen is if she doesn't, I'm sure, unless she goes into labor tonight, you know, obviously, then we delay our return. We're going to have to come back in August when the baby's here, which will also be fun. But then we'll just stay in Rotterdam and do our grandparent thing for a couple of days. So I put out a challenge to No Agenda Nation on the last show. Do you recall the challenge?
1: No.
0: That at least somebody, one of our people.
1: Oh, would, yes, right. I do know the challenge.
0: Would have to be a Patriot Front member.
1: Yes.
0: Or know about them. And I only received one email from Sir Rocketman, Ed Leboutier. Yeah, very long email. But he says he's not a Patriot Front member. He knows many of them. He believes it's a legitimate organization. He likes the Patriot Front's American nationalism approach. The reason for the masks is to avoid doxing. It makes the focus of on the body of marches instead of individuals. Now, I'm thinking he knows, but he's not. He hasn't joined. You know, so why? But no one else, nothing at all. And then this Roswell Encina dude who works for the National Archives, he's doing the rounds now. So he wasn't just on CNN for that one appearance. Oh no. Oh, no, he's on PBS. So now I'm more convinced than ever that this is definitely some form of an op whether the participants are willing or not. Listen to this.
2: But one set of images has drawn attention for a very different reason. They show hundreds of masked, uniformed men marching through parts of Washington on the morning of the 4th of July. The men are members of Patriot Front. That's a white supremacist group formed in the aftermath of the 2017 Unite the Right rally in Charlottesville, Virginia.
0: Nice positioning. Nowhere do they say they're white supremacists or hate black people anywhere. I don't think they've said that, but okay, that's what you say, PBS.
2: Images of members of the group riding metro trains alongside other passengers have since gone viral. Amna Nawaz spoke earlier with one of those passengers.
21: Roswell Encina was on the D.C. Metro, headed to an Independence Day celebration in Maryland on July 4th.
0: What kind of name is Roswell Encina, by the way? That's kind of a... I'm Roswell.
1: Roswell Encina is a pseudonym.
0: Yeah, spook name.
21: To July 4th. You're on this train. You're headed to a celebration. You notice these men coming on the train, and this photo of you then goes viral. What's going through your mind at that moment in the picture?
22: Well, I was scared. I'd be lying to you if I told you I was trying to be strong. But, you know, when a massive amount of men who are masked, covered with sunglasses and a baseball cap, and you can't identify any of them, your natural instinct is to really just like, oh my goodness, what's happening? Who are these people? What are their intentions?
0: Oh my goodness.
22: What are they going to do in the metro? So I kind of, you know, kind of made myself smaller.
21: When you look at that photo now, what goes through your mind?
0: What goes through your mind?
22: I mean, I still have a hard time looking at myself in that photo. It's because, you know, people take photographs of you when you're smiling, when you're happy, maybe when you're sad or excited, but you never see yourself when you're scared. But I'm really hoping, you know, when people see my photo, most importantly, the photo of that African-American woman who was also surrounded by them, that they understand that we have our stories too, and our stories are part of the nation, and that we're all part
1: what
22: of this
1: story?
22: United States.
1: You're sitting in a seat on a metro. So what?
0: Part of the story. What,
1: did anyone say anything to you? Did they threaten you?
0: No, this guy is liking this way too much. And then, you know, from
1: is
0: what,
1: he a white guy?
0: Oh yeah.
1: But well, then what's he worried about if it's a white supremacist group?
0: Maybe he was brown. I don't know. He didn't seem like a minority.
1: Well, what's his name again? Roswell Encina?
0: Encina. Roswell Encina.
1: Well, that's kind of a Hispanic-sounding last name.
0: So the black woman, now I'm not sure this is true because it's X, but supposedly she was like squatting or lifting up her dress before they came on. There was video of that. It may be someone else. I don't know. That started happening almost immediately. Oh yeah, look what she was doing. I don't know, but here is PBS's take on the black woman.
21: There were those other photos, as you mentioned. There was one of a black man on a metro train.
0: Black man? I didn't even see the black man.
1: Okay, this guy. I'm looking at him. He is probably some sort of, I don't know what kind of Hispanic, but he's extremely gay.
0: Well, yes.
1: If you look at his photos, it's. I'm sorry, it's so obvious, but...
0: I could kind of tell by the voice, yeah.
1: Well, you could tell, if you see these photos, you go, okay, yeah, he's very,
0: yeah,
1: very gay.
0: I don't think they're anti-gay. I don't think they've ever said we don't like...
1: I don't think they don't seem anti-anything. They're
0: no,
1: just a bunch...
0: Pro-American, yeah. So, you know, pro-something. Here we go.
21: There were those other photos, as you mentioned. There was one of a black man on a metro train ride, also surrounded by members of that Patriot Front. The black woman who you mentioned, who's since been identified by her family as Bernita Boulding. And I need to ask you about this, because since she was identified, there has been a real wave of some very ugly, some racist comments about her and that photo. Have you seen anything similar, and do you worry about the response now that you're out speaking publicly about it?
22: Sadly, yes. I can't help but see the comments towards me, the comments towards her, and it's very discouraging. Some of them are like, well, they didn't touch him. You know, they left him alone. You know, he wasn't bullied physically. It's hard to understand what a person of color goes through in this country, especially when you're by yourself in a contained space and that position you're put in and not knowing what's going to happen next. And that's how we felt.
0: Yeah, this is so oppy the way this sounds. Yeah. All right, one more.
21: It's in your work now. You were at the Library of Congress before that. You know better than anyone, the First Amendment protects your right to say what's on your mind and their right to gather peacefully as they did on that day and say what's on theirs. How do you think about that?
22: It's very complex. I'm hoping, complex. You know, when the people look at our photos or think back on the 4th of July in Washington, that it starts a dialogue, it starts a conversation, which is part of democracy. I really think that really will help us understand each other. We've always had disagreements. However, we've always found a way to move forward. You know, there's been a lot of talk clearly because it's been the 4th of July of the Declaration of Independence and that all men are created equal. And, you know, when you think of that, you know, that declaration that Thomas Jefferson wrote 250 years ago, nowadays it feels more like a mission statement that I feel like each generation has done their part to try to achieve it. You know, from, you know, women's suffrage to the 13th Amendment to landmark legislation like the Voting Rights Act and the Civil Rights Act to LGBTQ rights nowadays. Yeah. I think we've all, each generation has played their part to make that a reality.
0: LGBTQ rights. Rights. Yes, Thomas Jefferson wrote about the LGBTQ rights. Yeah, so since we did not receive anything, I'm just going to have to continue to think that this is some form of an op. And maybe these guys don't even know it, but they're being used as one, that's for sure.
1: I agree.
0: Yeah.
1: All right.
0: And then Marco Rubio, our next president, he had the very brief, very good statement about America and about everyone's obsession with politics.
3: I think politics has made us crazy. Everybody in this country has lost their minds on politics. And we have forgotten that America is not a government. America is not a president. America is not a Congress. Let me tell you what America is. America is your family. America is your faith. America is your community. That's America. That's what our adversaries don't understand. And that's what we need to remember. That is how we're going to rebuild this country and turn the page and have a future even brighter than our past.
1: Yeah, this is.
3: And so that's why I feel so strongly about this.
0: Amen, Brother Marco. Yes.
1: This is a presidential style speech.
0: Absolutely. Absolutely.
1: That is bull crap. He is practicing.
0: He's doing a good job. I like it.
1: Oh, he's great. I agree. Good. I think he's going to be the one.
0: He's good. He's perfectly good.
1: I mean, there's a group that wants Vance. But yeah.
0: Nah, we don't.
1: I don't think Vance is going to.
0: Only if he becomes Fat JD, then he would be great.
1: And dances a lot.
0: Dances. Hey, did you see Nick, your boy Nick, who's verboten in California? The YouTuber? What's his name?
1: Fuentes?
0: No. Nick, the guy.
1: Oh, Nick Shirley. Kid.
0: Nick Shirley.
1: Yeah.
0: Okay, so we already thought that this was. The administration was kind of a part of this, Nick Shirley, because there's always a dude next to him.
1: There's something screwy about
0: Bob
1: it, yeah.
0: Or Dave, and Bob has all the paperwork, and Dave knows exactly where to go, and then Nick Shirley goes in and says, "I'm just asking questions." Well, he was out. he was out in New York with Dr. Oz.
4: This is a war on fraud, the likes of which you have never seen.
5: I feel like Johnny Cash. I've been everywhere, man. I've been to California, Iowa, Ohio, Minnesota. Today, New York City, Flushing, Queens. We take you to the front lines wherever we're going. Here, social adult daycare centers, the biggest fraud you've never heard of. I walk through here, I wonder, how is it possible that you would have this many pharmacies in such close proximity to each other? Are we going to start counting? Are you ready?
23: Yeah.
5: Okay. So, we got one here.
23: One right there.
5: Number two. Look at this. It's the Durable Medical Equipment Supplier. Those are all the things they sell, wheelchairs and automatic scooters. These are expensive. Then we have another pharmacy. Another pharmacy. I'm losing track. Yeah. It's like a game show. You get a pharmacy. You get a pharmacy.
0: So now they just throw the guy. You know what? Bob and Dave, good job. Just take Oz. Take Oz out. It'll be good. And then they go past all these Chinese pharmacies and cash only. That's all kinds of... It's like, is everyone just co-opted?
1: This is fine and dandy. I hate to mention this, but Oz is part of the government. Yes. Why doesn't he do something about this?
0: Well, he says,
1: instead of going out with Nick Shirley and bitching about it.
0: Well, he said something about it here.
5: This business entity, this social adult daycare center, which I'm pretty sure none of your...
0: Adult daycare center? How can I get in on that?
6: your listeners have ever heard of, right? Generated $2.5 billion over the last 3 years in New York State, of which almost all, $2.1 billion, was right here in Flushing, Queens, and Brooklyn next door, and, you know, the surrounding areas. You go 10 miles to Long Island from here, doesn't exist, doesn't happen. So if you're me, and I'm supposed to protect the federal tax dollars, it makes me very concerned. Something's wrong. When all the money's spent in one place, and what the problem is, it's now starting to metastasize. This bad idea, the fraud, is starting to spread. If you're a fraudster, run, because we are coming after you.
0: Yeah, I'm with you. I'm with you, by the way. This was all positioning, bravado, and like, well, how come you're not there with the SWAT team busting in right now? It's like, this is fraud. None of that.
1: Yeah, they're just floating around with the camera.
0: Although, J.D. Vance going after H-1B now. Finally. At least he says so.
7: Now, I want to talk about another fraud crackdown, and this is almost hard to believe. But, you know, we have a program called the H-1B visa program. This goes to show how broad-based the fraud tax force is. We're fighting for your taxpayer money, but we're also making sure that fraudsters don't take advantage of these visa programs. Now, why does this program exist? This is a visa program that was set up to ensure that if you were a brilliant technology person or a brilliant scientist or a brilliant doctor, you could come to the United States and get access to this visa program. But you know what's happening way too much is that big corporations and fraudsters overseas are using this program to undercut the wages of American workers. So you know what we're doing in the Trump administration? We're saying no more. If you are trying to take advantage of that visa program, you are not allowed in to the United States of America. Today, I'm proud to announce that the Federal Department of Labor has started dozens of subpoenas and investigations into foreign fraudsters who are trying to take advantage of the H-1B visa program. Here's a simple principle, ladies and gentlemen. American jobs ought to go to American workers and not foreign fraudsters, and the Department of Labor is fighting back against it.
0: So that's his version of the presidential speech. Marco's about family? No, not at all. Show me some results.
1: Well, he hasn't been doing it as long as Rubio. But back to the H-1B. When I was doing the show Silicon Spin in the 90s.
0: There you go.
1: There used to be a professor up at Cal Davis. I can't remember his name offhand, but he was always moaning about H-1Bs. We had him on, I think, and at least we discussed him. This has been going on since the 90s.
0: Yeah.
1: The H-1B, he's claimed it was all mostly the real problem with Silicon Valley hiring Indians to do, you know, jobs that Americans that would get paid too much to do.
0: Yeah.
1: And it was the whole thing. There was always a way to get cheap labor.
0: Yes.
1: So it was a roundabout way, and it was Silicon Valley was the bad actors.
0: Well, that's changing now. Sheriff JD on the case. Oh boy! All right.
1: So let's talk about the socialists for a second.
0: Oh yes, let's talk about the socialists.
1: Because you played a clip of some socialists yakking about one thing or another. I got the clip of a two-parter of the socialist chick who's. Comes on, and this is the kind of...
0: Which socialist chick?
1: This was the one... This was the infiltrate... There's this girl, I can't remember her name. She's a YouTuber who does infiltration.
0: Yeah.
1: And she infiltrated a webinar or something where they're explaining...
0: A webinar!
1: She's infiltrated a socialist... Democrat socialist or a PSL, which I'm not sure, but something socialist league or something. It was a webinar she infiltrated, and I thought these clips were kind of nailing what they like to do, what they want to do in the future, and what their ideals are. And I wrote about this in the newsletter. This is bull crap. These people are never good. This is a bunch of talkers. When I was a kid in college, I remember hearing the same stuff. It's all revolution, the revolution. We're going to have revolution. There's no revolution.
0: Yes, comrade.
1: It's just a bunch of... It's a bunch of talk and a bunch of voting Democrat.
0: All right, here we go.
8: We're excited to have each and every one of you to join us for this important discussion about...
0: All right, I'm already sold. This is already good. Is that that Encina guy? Is he also in this group?
8: No, we're excited to have each and every one of you to join us for this important discussion about what socialism is, the history of socialism, and what a socialist revolution could look like in the United States. Because the main thing that we talk to with all members, with the Action Network, and with our communities is how do we actually achieve it?
9: A foundational step in the socialist reconstruction of society would be the creation of a new constitution. The new socialist government will take possession of all the existing capitalist banks and create one People's Development Bank. The Electoral College would be abolished. The House of Representatives could be replaced with the National People's Assembly that would not only be made up of delegates elected from local election districts, but would also include delegates from the many mass organizations of millions of workers, students, and more. And the Senate could be replaced by the Assembly of Oppressed Nations to correct the historic injustices imposed on the indigenous peoples and the nation and the Black Nation.

0: like. Looks good for a moment when the sun is shining.
1: Oh, yeah, man. Well, it just gets worse. But it's so ludicrous. Here, play part two.
2: Now, some in the socialist movement want to distance themselves from the efforts of the hundreds of millions of people in the world, in the global south, to construct socialism over the past century, since 1917, when the first successful socialist revolution took place.
0: Wait, 1970 successful socialist revolution?
1: 1917, the Russian Revolution.
0: Mm-hmm.
1: Uh-huh. Yeah, that's very successful.
0: How'd that work out long term?
1: It seemed to have fallen apart, to be honest about it.
2: But we in the PSL uphold both the achievements and the lessons of those socialist projects and see our efforts here today in the U.S. as a part of that historical project. It's easy to condemn, but they made revolution and reorganized society on a socialist basis and have taken on all of the challenges that come with the reorganization of the political and economic system. The socialist government would move to shut down the over 800 U.S. military bases across the world. Mm. We would bring the troops home, mm-hmm. and the U.S. would be denuclearized. So a wave of revolutions would likely take place in the world if people win socialism here in the U.S. Socialist projects can actually advance beyond the first stage. So socialist reconstruction is in the U.S. is not only possible, but it's a historic responsibility to ourselves and the people of the world. Thank you so much.
0: Oh, this is great. Yeah, I would really like AOC to run. That would be just so nice.
1: Yeah, Newsom is trying to horn his way into the socialist scene because he thinks that, you know, he sees the inevitability of...
0: he sees that as the way to go?
1: Yeah, he's an idiot. Anyone who's met the guy is like...
0: Have you met him?
1: He says he was not that bright in school...
0: Have you met
1: him? ...and he had low SAT scores. He's right.
0: But have you met him?
1: I met him, yeah. I met him when he was owner of the Balboa Cafe, and he came around when he was running for mayor. I was sitting at the table, and he comes around.
0: Yeah.
1: I'm sitting with Hearst, actually.
0: Uh-huh.
1: And he comes around, introduces himself, and we have a long chat, because mm-hmm. he's going to change the news. And he just seemed like this, he seemed very frat boy.
0: He looks like a bit of a frat boy. But yeah, he's mad. He's mad about what they're doing to him and his wife, which is not, I don't think it's even driven from Washington. That's his... That's from California. His own inspector general is going after him, and that's not even a Trump.
1: Well, the whole thing started with Biden too.
0: Exactly.
1: I think forces at work. I think he could end up in jail like Blagojevich.
0: Wow, that was harsh. They take him out like Blago.
1: I think it's possible.
0: Wow.
1: That's why he's panicking.
0: Just to give Kamala another shot? I mean, what are we thinking here?
1: Kamala's not good. Kamala looks good in the polls right now, but when she actually goes out and campaigns, she can't get anyone to support her.
0: Yeah.
1: Nobody likes her.
0: AOC, man. That's it. AOC.
1: Would be great, but I don't know if they got the guts to try to do that.
0: Well, what choices do they have?
1: I think Bashir is up there.
0: Bashir, the Kentucky governor?
1: Yeah, the Kentucky governor.
0: Mm-hmm. Mm-hmm.
1: Andy Bashir.
0: It's not a
1: good-looking guy.
0: It's not a good name for president.
1: But he's not,
0: Bashir.
1: That doesn't sound right. He's not socialist enough. They're going to run a socialist.
0: Yeah, it's going to be fun. It's going to be fantastic. But we still have to wait a couple of years.
1: Real battle is going to be between the Republicans. It's going to be whether J.D., Or Rubio can pull it off. Rubio's more presidential right now.
0: Well, we'll probably be here for that. It's coming up. I say probably. We'll try. We'll try to be there. We're really going to try. It's not easy. This will be our fifth time around. Our fifth time around doing that. And with that... for today, only one time, I'd like to thank you for your courage. Say in the morning to you, the man who put the C in the adult daycare center. Say hello to my friend on the other end, the one, the only Mr. John Cedar.

0: Cream, Mercer Sea, Puss on the Graphene in the Air, Subs in the Water, and Dames and Knights out there.
1: In the morning to the trolls in the troll room. Oh, wow. Look at that. 1855. Wow.
0: Well, that's because they want to know.
1: Oh, yeah. They want to know about Lady G.
0: Yeah.
1: That's right. Thanks.
0: And then they got disappointed.
1: No, they didn't.
0: Well, maybe. They may have been disappointed. I mean, because all the notes I get, who killed him?
1: I told you, exploding microphone. It's obvious. We all know that. No, unfortunately, I have to agree with you. Unfortunately, because it would be great for the show. But yeah, when you bring in the genetics and the traveling and the altitude, and it's just totally possible. You just had a Widowmaker, pop, done, you're gone. Doesn't take that long. Look at you, about the same
0: age. Yeah, could have happened to me.
1: Yeah. No, you can't, because we still have to get to the AOC.
0: I'm Rubio going to 90. Election. I don't care what anyone says.
1: 90? That's all?
0: Yeah.
1: I'm going to 90.
0: I might get further.
1: I'm going to 90.
0: But my voice will start to fade. I mean, I listen to Bill O'Reilly, who's like 82.
1: His voice sounds weak.
0: Bill O'Reilly.
1: His voice is like, yes.
0: It's like, what happened?
1: Do that again. I think you kind of nailed it. Yeah, it's kind of sad. It's just not good.
0: No, and you think you can get some, you know, I don't know, can you do exercises or...
1: No,
0: singers, I was watching this thing of the 50s, I don't know why they're doing that. Nobody's alive from the 50s, but the 50s music, and they had Frankie Lane, who's like this singer from the 40s, really.
1: We know Frankie Lane.
0: And he's up there singing. He's like in his 90s, and he still has a voice.
1: So, can I just ask you something about genetics? How old was your dad when he passed?
0: Well, my dad died from a blood transfusion problem.
1: Oh.
0: So, it was nothing to do with his genetics.
1: Why did he have a blood transfusion?
0: Because they gave him a blood transfusion. He had an ulcer. He had an ulcer that was operated on. They gave him bad blood.
1: No way.
0: Yeah.
1: How old was he?
0: He was like 60s, in his 60s.
1: Oh, that sucks. It's like, that's
0: but my mom, who died of natural causes.
1: Phyllis. Phyllis.
0: She died at 90, so.
1: Oh, okay. Well, good. You got some years left in you, Phyllis.
0: Yeah. My concern is my voice is going to, I think you're Bill O'Reilly. I said, holy crap. Could that happen to anybody?
1: No, what it is.
0: I mean, there's like Pat Summerall, these guys that were sports announcers until their late 80s, and they sound fine.
1: I think because you are projecting into a microphone in front of your face, that's what keeps it alive. Once you go video, and you can't have the cans. You're like, Bill O'Reilly doesn't have a mic in front of his face. He's not
0: lathered up.
1: He's not shouting down a tube. He's not spitting in a tube. He's lathered up like a wimpy boy. Then that's when it ends. I mean, the days
0: it could be.
1: Seriously. I mean, the days of where is it? Oh, that was not it. Wasn't it Bill O'Reilly who said we'd do it live?
0: Yeah.
1: Yeah, where is
0: we'll do it live.
1: See? Where is O'Reilly? We'll do it live. Here we go.
2: Do it live. I'll write it and we'll do it live.
1: See, you gotta be doing that. If you're not doing that.
0: He lost his oomph.
1: Then you lose your oomph. It's a constant practicing. In fact, it would probably be better longer term for you. I know you don't like this. If you put your headphones on, because then you're really...
0: Yeah, I can hear myself modulate. Yes, I agree with that.
1: Yes. How about some in-ears? Like all the cool musicians use. Molded to your ear.
0: Yeah, let me consider this.
1: And hey, if you're worried about your voice going, you will be projecting better if you...
0: I start to modulate. I start to sound like this.
1: Yeah.
0: Everybody. Hey, how you doing?
1: Hey. Maybe not such a good idea. Hey, ladies and gentlemen, you are listening to the No Agenda Show, the show that we do as a public service, and we prove it by not forcing you into any monetization scheme at all, whatsoever. No ads, not trying to sell you something, just trying to give you the best media deconstruction we can deliver. And something's working because we're, in our 19th, almost 19 years, it'll be 19 in October. And we still want to see AOC and Rubio. So we're going to continue for as long as we can. And we do that because it's value for value. And the value for value is just such a beautiful system because there's no obligation to you. It's only in your heart. When you feel like, oh man, these guys are doing it for me. Right now it's at 10:20 p.m. I'm here on so-called vacation baby watch, setting up screens at computers and hotel rooms, going through TSA nonsense every single time I travel, getting the whole thing unpacked and never repack it properly. All of that because we want to deliver the show. We just want to continue to do it. John, I mean, he was barely out of a double bypass hospital surgery. He was back on the mic.
0: Yep.
1: And you hardly had it. Your voice it was pretty bad. Your voice, I mean, talk about it. Now you're back to full strength, but it took a bit. Family, small American family business. Had the wife pitch in there for a while. That's because we're serious about what we do. And all I ask is that from time to time, even every single show would be nice. Like, that was pretty valuable to me. I had a good laugh, something interesting that made me feel smarter, because we don't actually make you smarter, but you'll feel smarter, an angle that you hadn't thought of, maybe a punchline, all of it, it's just there. Send us some value back. And this is the beauty of value for value. Nobody knows what value is to you, what number you put on value. $5 could be a lot of money to you. We're just as happy with you sending that as someone who sends us 5,000. Admittedly, 5,000, I get a little warm feeling. Hasn't happened in a while, has it?
0: Remember we had the Rubbleizer donation
1: We did have a Rubbleizer.
0: And one time we had a $10,000 donation.
1: That was our people in Bastrop.
0: That's right.
1: Yeah. Who now apparently, I think they're in D.C. I think they moved. I think he's working for the government now. I'm not sure. But I believe they sold the Bastrop place. That was a dynamite place. And value can also be done. You can give us value in different ways. Organizing a meetup. I got a cool jingle today. I haven't been able to use it.
0: A jingle.
1: I got a jingle. I'm not talking about my AI woes today. But I got, Kevin Trotman sent me a jingle. A chingle, if I tell you how to do the AI right.
3: Learning Lord's language models with Adam's prompt jockey pointers.
1: Adam's prompt jockey pointers. Yeah. So there you have it. Value. Very valuable to me. Now, one of the things people do, is create artwork. This has been valuable from the first day we did it. Artwork for the album art that we put into the MP3 and everywhere we post the show. It shows up on noagendashow.net. Because this gets people interested in what's happening. Like, what is this image about? It might be funny, or it's topical. And this was admittedly the simplest piece from Intero Bang. I don't know if Intero Bang has we even seen Intero Bang previously? Let me see Intero Bang's page.
0: I don't think so.
1: Nothing that won. No, I think Intero Bang's pretty new. Yeah, Intero Bang came in July 2nd with the first piece of art. And this was admittedly quite simple. It was the No Agenda Kurian Dvorak, our door to the consulting company, I guess. And it says, we accept AI tokens. Now, it wasn't... let me see. There was something we were going to say about, I remember what it was. Yeah. We just didn't want to give it to Darren O'Neill. Am I right? This is the truth. Because Darren did the No Agenda Batteries, which was a good piece, has been done 100 times.
0: We used the No Agenda Batteries in the newsletter. Yeah. Jay picked it because she does that. She picks that, and then if I don't like it, I call her and tell her to change it.
1: Mm-hmm.
0: But she picked this piece, and not only did she pick the batteries piece, which is a killer piece.
1: Yeah, it is.
0: I got a note from one of our producers saying, "How can I help promote that great meme, the No Agenda batteries.
1: Really?
0: Yeah, it was like, yeah. I've never had that. The No Agenda batteries piece, which was, again, used in the newsletter, and I posted on both.
1: Well, so this tells me something important, that we made a bad decision. It was the right decision, because we really just didn't want to give it to Darren. You were up front. You're like, man, we just don't want to give that to Darren. Am I right or am I right?
0: It was actually you, but it doesn't matter. We both agreed. And then we discussed, and I'm going to bring it back up.
1: Yep, here we go.
0: Editorial meetings.
1: Yes, this is how it goes.
0: When you work in a newsroom or an editorial position in any newspaper, magazine, or periodical, and they do these awards, like best of this, best of that, it's always corrupted by that kind of political discussions. Like, we can't give it to Darren. He's winning too much. And you're the one that said the following.
1: Whoa, here we go.
0: To quote you, you said, it's going to discourage other artists.
1: That's exactly what I did say, that. Because Darren is just pooping out so much AI art that's quite good.
0: Like, it's beyond good.
1: If we let Darren win again, it will discourage other artists. That's right. We like to... yes.
0: So there's right. A political angle to picking things.
1: Yes.
0: And this goes on in newspapers and magazines. They have the top 10 list. And I have plenty of stories, because I've been on many judging panel.
1: How about the Oscars? Academy Awards? Come on.
0: They're all...
1: The Golden Globes.
0: It's corrupt.
1: It's all corrupt. And we're just
0: as corrupt.
1: We're just as corrupt as the rest.
0: Yeah. There's a political aspect to all these selections.
1: Yeah.
0: And that was exactly the consideration, was no. Darren is getting too damn good at this. Because he'd just be winning every week.
1: Of course, Darren doesn't have a job. He only has to cook for his wife. You know, he's doing podcasts. You know, and so he's got it, man. I'm looking at what he's put in today. It's like there's some dynamite stuff in here. There's still people. There's still a chance. Don't let it all be Darren, please.
0: You know, it's astonishing how much talent that we have, I would say, generated from the show. The show, the existence of this show,
1: yes,
0: has produced, has attracted and created
1: talent
0: and developed
1: talent.
0: Incredible talent.
1: I mean, look at the No Agenda stream. Listen to it. Listen to the incredible talent that's on there. I mean, I take credit for Nick the Rat, too. Yes, I do.
0: Okay.
1: Yes. And Darren O'Neill's doing 18 shows. You're doing a show with Gene, doing a show with Larry, doing the Rock and Roll Pre-Stream show. Yeah, it's like, you're right. It's talent. It's talent. We are the hit makers, my friend. Curry and Dvorak, hit makers at large. That's right.
0: You know, I'm surprised people have not given it. Have not called to say, hey, you know what? Can you help us do this? We'll pay you big dough.
1: Yeah, okay. that's not how it goes. Hey, who could help us with this? Well, there's that Curry and Dvorak. Oh, those boomers. I don't think so. That's exactly how the people don't think about us that way. Only those of you in the know who are here, all 1,800 of you, who are listening, and the troll room chock full. Good to have you here.
0: Well, there's people that will be picking this up later.
1: Yeah, well, later, yes. So we always thank everybody who sends money to us. Let's just call it that. It's time, talent, and treasure. We need the money because that's the only income we have, except John has some Social Security. Tina's taken early Social Security to make ends meet.
0: I never took it early.
1: Yeah, well, I said, hey, could you take that early? If donations are down, take your Social Security early.
0: Well, I'm definitely taking Social Security, but I'm beyond early.
1: Yeah. No, I understand. So there you go. But I wasn't talking about you. I was talking about my situation. And
0: can you take it early?
1: No, I can't take it early. You can't take it early until, what, 63, I think?
0: I don't know, but I wouldn't do it.
1: Well, easy for you to say, my friend. So We thank everybody, $50 and above, never under 50 for reasons of anonymity. And we appreciate all amounts, all donations. We do have some extra benefit for people who support us, $200 or above. With that, you get a Hollywood credit, associate executive producer, and we're guaranteed to read your note. We may truncate some of them. I looked at the spreadsheet today. I'm like,
0: that first note is a whopper.
1: Yeah.
0: But it's from the Archduchess Kim, the keeper of the Nutty Fluffers.
1: See, that's different. That is different. We break for these types of people. And then we have $300 and above. You get an executive producer credit, and we will read your note. And these credits are completely legit because we are legit. We come from legacy media. So therefore, when we hand these titles out, you're legitimized. You can go to imdb.com, and if you don't have an account, you can open one up with your executive or associate executive producer credit. And we start today, and you are right, and this really saved us today, $2,000 from Archduchess Kim, keeper of the Nutty Fluffers. She's in Hubbard, Oregon. And she says right off the bat, she wants some jingles. I get those. She wants Screw Your Freedom and Little Girl Yay. ITM Adam and John. Sorry for the long note in advance, John, but you know it's me, so whatever. Whatever. I would now here it is. She would like to ask the No Agenda community for some assistance with her daughter's FFA project this year. What is an FFA project?
0: Future Farmers of America.
1: Ah. Here you go. She bought a lamb and has put a lot of blood, sweat, and tears into bringing him to market. She just finished the market class yesterday where she placed 15th in 200-plus lambs. That sounds pretty good. The amount you can give with an add-on donation is greatly appreciated as it goes to help her recoup expenses from this year and buy her lamb for next year. I have included her buyer's letter that takes you to her website where you can send in a donation. Add-ons end 18th of July, which is coming up quick. Can you guys please add it to the show notes? Well, of course. On that same note, I wanted to bring to your attention the Oregon Peace Act, IP-28, that could be on this November's ballot. If passed, it will ban hunting, fishing, and livestock breeding, along with other things. Well, that sounds un-American and certainly
0: what?
1: Un-Oregonian.
0: In Oregon? No livestock in Oregon? Are you kidding me?
1: No hunting, fishing.
0: These nuts.
1: Well, you can have livestock, you just can't breed them. This is...
0: Oh, yeah, okay.
1: Hey, kids, go behind the barn.
0: Over to Idaho and pick them up.
1: This is huge, and we need to do all we can to not let this pass. This would be detrimental not only to FFA and 4-H, but also make any meat production in this state illegal, as it will ban slaughtering. Now, where's your Muslims? Thank you so much for all that you guys do. I hope to make it to Grand Duchess this year, but I'm still waiting on my Rubbleizer challenge coin. Oh. So this is hurting the show. Where's our Rubbleizer challenge coin?
0: We're back on it. This is
1: hurting the show.
0: This came up in the conversation recently.
1: It's hurting the show.
0: Well, I guess it is.
1: Thank you for your attention to this matter. Archduchess Kim, keeper of the Nutty Fluffers, and at request,
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1: Yay! There you go.
0: Why don't you get the next one, and I'll get, because I have a letter. I have the note from the third one.
1: Here's another shorty from Colin Fannin in Mattawan, Michigan. $3.33. 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
1: 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He'll trade you for meat, ladies and gentlemen. Beautiful. All right, thank you, Colin. And Colin, I think it's getting to the point where I really, please send me another email. I've lost it all. I really need your help. Yeah, I'm getting so much grief from the keeper. You're going to die early.
0: You used to be a spin class guy?
1: Yeah, I used to be a spin class guy. We don't have a spin class here, but I should just be working out, just pumping a bit of iron, because we're at the age now where people are dying. You know, it's like, Lindsey Graham. Well, there you go. That's going to be you. You got 10 more years. You're going to die like Lindsey.
0: Okay.
1: Don't be like Dvorak. Okay. I got you. So, Colin, I'm ready for you.
0: Commodore Dame Early Turtle 333.33. I have a note.
1: Okay.
0: Pretty short note.
1: All right.
0: From her.
1: Well, groovy.
0: On a nice piece of paper with a cat on it. Dear John and Adam, this actually, her printing looks like a font.
1: Oh, yeah?
0: It looks like a font, and it looks like it is, but no, it's, I think, real printing. This is a switcheroo. Okay, you got to write this down. The robot won't catch this one.
1: No.
0: This is a switcheroo for my brother, Eric. Sir, not appearing in the film.
1: Okay, you're gonna keep that, will you? Keep that note, so I can.
0: Yeah, don't worry, I will.
1: The robot
0: who got some life changing news end of June. Doesn't say what. Humbly requesting I can figure it out. An F cancer karma,
1: yeah.
0: And prayers for him. Okay.
1: Well, I got you covered.
0: Respectfully, Commodore yes. Dame Early Turtle.
1: I got you covered on the prayers, especially because John will give me your name. Because the robot will forget all about it. Got you covered,
4: you've
1: brother.
4: You've got karma.
1: Remind me to tell you about my book.
0: Okay.
1: I started writing it.
0: Oh, good.
1: And I want Gateway Publishing to publish it.
0: Yeah, no problem.
1: And can I make any money with that? Can you give me an advance?
0: Maybe.
1: Really? No, you're kidding me. You're kidding me.
0: You don't know.
1: You're kidding. Oh, all right.
0: Give you the kind of advance you'd be getting from the big boys.
1: Yeah, 50
0: so
1: grand.
0: Fungus Among Us, I'm going to go on right. With Colorado in Colorado Springs, 257.94. No jingles, no karma.
1: No,
0: Sir
1: that's
0: Fungus easy. Among Us.
1: H.C. Roberts, Middletown, Ohio, 250, USA 250 donation. And he wrote, we are running out of time to do something about... A Vonnegut-style satirical novella about crises we love. Amazon and Kindle and paperback. Search the title and author, H.C. Robe. I'm sure it's H.C. Roberts. Because he wrote, we are running out of time to do something about. All right. That's a promotion of some sorts.
0: Yeah, we got a lot of promotions nowadays. Dame Shelley in Grand Forks, North Dakota, 250. Happy B-Day, America, and Sir Chadwick of Fargo, North Dakota, July 8th. Do you know GLP-1 helps with glaucoma? What isn't it good for? ITM Dame Shelley, 250.
1: Well, it helps by rotting your eyes out. Isn't that how it works? So then the glaucoma is taken
0: care
1: of?
0: I've heard that, yeah. Maybe.
1: Ryan Perusi, Phoenix, Arizona, Row of Ducks, a long row, 222.22. I love you guys. Keep her up. Shout out to Just Baker's Stork in Delay. Yeah. Just Baker's been really nailing it with the end of show mixes. I can't stop listening to it. Incredible song. Ryan Perusi, PHX, Arizona, Phoenix, Arizona. Huh. Yes.
0: Sir Tigger Max in Willis, Texas, 222.22. John has note. And hey, look, I have a
1: you
0: piece
1: got
0: of
1: a
0: paper
1: note.
0: With a note yeah. on it.
1: How come I didn't get the notes? You only got the notes. What's up with that?
0: It was Jay's birthday yesterday.
1: Ah, yes, it was.
0: And I decided to pick up all the checks and do all this note stuff, and I wasn't going to scan
1: it. It was Tina's birthday yesterday, too.
0: Yeah, everybody's birthday.
1: Yeah.
0: Greetings, gents. Every time you bang away on NPR and PBS, my checkbook starts vibrating and says donate.
1: Good.
0: Those two organizations will go down in history as the ultimate Trojan horse of American socialism.
1: Yeah.
0: Also, a reminder for the fans to look at JCD's Tip of the Day collections. Better than the old Sears and Roebuck catalogs. No jingles, no karma. Stay safe.
1: Oh, that's
0: Sir
1: good.
0: Sir Tigger Max.
1: Yes, that's good. The old Sears and Roebuck. Oh, how we love that catalog. There he is. Ed LeBoutier, Tucson, Arizona, $200. Thank you, Ed, and really appreciate your note that you sent in about the Patriot Front, and we appreciate you. He says you guys are the best, and we thank you for that compliment.
0: And that brings us to Linda Lupatkin in Castle Rock, Colorado. Jobs karma. 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
4: 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Let's vote for jobs.
1: You know, I really love these small one-man shops and small family businesses who support the show and throw in their plug. There's something really endearing about it. There really is.
0: It's cute. Yeah, I like it.
1: And I like it when they cross-promote each other, and I can see, you know, people are trying it out. I will say, it only works if you do it every show. It doesn't just work a one-off, you know. That's what Linda Lupat can figure that out. You know, and you know, you can drop out once in a while, like Eli the coffee guy, or like the Little John's Candies, but they always come up around holidays.
0: Oh, but did you get Little John's Candies caramel marshmallow stuff?
1: I've been here in Holland. If it's probably
0: sitting. Oh, and this came a while ago before you left.
1: Well, yes, I've had that. I have had that.
0: With the caramel over a handmade marshmallow?
1: You can't eat that.
0: No, I know, but I had one.
1: But you didn't have one of the Louisiana dill pickles?
0: Not yet.
1: Oh, you got to have one of those. And
0: but,
1: you know, the Manuka Gold, it's so bad. Tina, so last night we're in bed. I'm like, you know, and I spoon her, like, happy birthday. And I rub her leg because that's how she goes to sleep.
0: Oh, God.
1: And I say, wow, your leg is really smooth. She says, yes, that's the Manuka Gold everything cream. And she says, I won't even give it to my friends. They want it, but they're not getting it. She's hoarding it. And this
0: Why don't she just tell them to buy some?
1: She did. She looked at it. She said, oh, it's only 30.
0: No, why don't she tell her friends to buy some?
1: Well, that's what she's doing now. But everyone's like, oh yeah, it's only $39.95. It's a bargain. I don't know how these people make money. Anyway, thank you very much, Linda Lupatkin. Something must be working for her. Then Yar Moore, where do I know this name from? He's from
0: Israel.
1: That's Jew money. Here we go.
0: It's about time.
1: Yes. Here's his note. By the power and finances bestowed on me by Bibi Netanyahu, I hereby send shekels for the show. Shekels for the show. Now, there's a show title.
0: Shekels to the show. There's a jingle waiting to happen.
1: Shekels for the show. And a birthday shout out for myself. 41 on July 12th. That's today. Happy birthday. Hit him in the mouth. And if it doesn't work, bomb them. Oh, he wanted the jingle. Bomb them, and bomb them again, eh? Here we go.
4: Bomb them, and bomb them again.
1: Yeah. All right. Shekels for the show. Thank you. That's finally. Much appreciated.
0: Finally. All that work.
1: Yeah.
0: Unblock Me VPNs are last on the list in Honolulu, Hawaii. 200. 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
0: We're a new, no-agenda, motivated, all-American VPN.
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1: So what do you think this is? Because, you know, there's a lot of VPN services out there.
0: I use a couple.
1: Yeah, I use some too. But is UnblockMeVPN, is that if you're like your IP address is blocked, like because you're a troll and now you want to come in from some other place, and that's why you use UnblockMeVPN? I'm just wondering what their hook is, what their pitch is.
0: That would be a good pitch.
1: Yeah, there's a couple of people in the troll room right now who've had that problem. You get on a block list, you know, your IP address gets on a block list, and you're in trouble.
0: You want a VPN.
1: You do.
0: Everyone should have a VPN, one form or another.
1: You gotta have a VPN.
0: I'll check this one out.
1: Yeah, I know you will. For free.
0: I will.
1: But it's only for App Store and Google Play, so it's for your phone. You have to use it for your phone. Or online. Well, maybe you can get it for your computer. Maybe you can.
0: Well, it's got the .com.
1: Yeah.
0: I'll check it out.
1: Yeah, all right. Hey, thank you very much to these executive and associate executive producers for episode 1885 of the best podcast in the universe. We really appreciate this. That's why we give you those special Hollywood credits. They're real. They're valid for a lifetime. Wherever you go, use them at your LinkedIn. Use them on your social media profile. Use them to pick up people in bars. Thank you very much for supporting the best podcast in the universe.
6: 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We go out, we hit people in the mouth.
7: Order. Shut up, slave.
8: Shut up, slave.
1: And we continue with our thanks to everybody $50 and above, the hundreds here, Forrest S. Brinkley in North Canton, Ohio. Sir Alan Bean, Beaverton, Oregon, $100. You have a note, apparently.
0: I want to say something.
1: You got a note. It says right here.
0: Normally we don't read notes at this level, but Alan Bean's been giving to us.
1: Yeah, he's been giving for ages. Ages, I tell you.
0: He's been giving us $50 a month forever. And he said in his original $50 note, when he used to live in Oakland,
1: he
0: said, "I'm going to keep sending you this money as long as the show stays a good show."
1: As long as it stays a good show. Okay.
0: It stays a good show.
1: All right. So we're still
0: now good. He says, listen to the little note, "I'm stepping up my monthly donation."
1: Wow.
0: "Given the inflated environment and the dedication you fellows have exhibited over all these years, thanks, boys."
1: Oh, thank you. Thank you, Sir Alan.
0: So now we'll be hearing from Alan Bean. He's, by the way, a baron.
1: Yes.
0: It's Baron Alan
1: Bean.
0: Yes.
1: Baron Bean. Followed by Countess Knight from Edmonds, Washington with 100. And coming in, faithful as always, he's the old faithful of the show, the Archduke of Luna, lover of America and boobs, Sir Kevin McLaughlin, from Concord, North Carolina, with $8.08. It's the boobs donation. God bless America and boobs. Rocket Boy, Brownsboro, Alabama. Yes, we heard from Rocket Boy. It's his birthday, July 14th. And you get a present. Now you're talking, $65.80. He's got his Gen X donation plus fees. He says, thank you for your courage, Rocket Boy. Thank you. Jennifer Followill in Sun City West, Arizona. Second annual Gen X donation is an honor. Oh, this is interesting. So this is connected, I guess. Maybe not. Second annual Gen X. No, it's just a Gen X donation. In honor of my sister Julie Knowles' 46th birthday on Tuesday, July 14th. Love you, sister. Jennifer Followill. Stephen Shoemake, Xenia, Ohio, $64.80. Sir Les Tarkowski, Kingman, Arizona, with small boobs, $60.06, 6006. Christopher Dechter, 5678, always love that one. Sir Patrick Coble, when talk about royalty, from Franklin, Tennessee, with double nickels on the dime, the Duke of the South, will be at the Asheville meetup on the 14th and the Charlotte meetup on the 15th. Hope I can see some Dukes named Kevin and all of y'all in the Carolinas. All right. Hey, when Patrick Coble is at a meetup, it's a meetup worth going to. Cameron Ling, North Branch, Minnesota, double nickels on the dime. Happy birthday. Mary Crabtree with double nickels on the dime. Ecton, Tennessee. Crab Claw's smoking hot wife. Is it Elkton? It's Elkton. Yes, Elkton. 5150 from Commodore Crummy in El Cajon, California. Dame Rita, Sparks, Nevada, $50.33. Always wonderful to see here on the list. ITM Gentleman, happy birthday, Jay Dvorak. You're the best. Alexander Beatty, Tomball, Texas, $50.01. Here are the 50s. Tim Delvecchio, Blandon, Pennsylvania. Gary Mao in Woodland Hills, California. Sir Alex Zavala, Kyle, Texas. Dame Patricia Worthington, Miami, Florida. Brandon Savoie, Port Orchard, Washington. Crab Claw from Prospect, Tennessee. Wants a de-douching.
9: Gotcha. You've been de-douched.
1: And rounding out our 50s, Ox Otherix from Parts Unknown with $50. 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Dame Shelley wishes Sir Chadwick of Fargo, North Dakota, a happy birthday. He celebrated on the 8th. Yar Moore turned 41 today. Dave Jones, my brother from another mother. He is my compatriot on Podcasting 2.0, podcastindex.org. He celebrates on the 14th. Rocket Boys celebrates with him on the 14th as well. And Jennifer Followill wishes her sister Julie Knoll a very happy birthday. She'll be 46 on July 14th. Happy birthday from everybody here at the best podcast in the universe. It's your birthday, yeah. No knights, no dames, no title changes. The red
0: no
1: knights
0: nothing.
1: Is over. No nothing. We got nothing, baby. But we do have some meetups.
10: No agenda meetups.
1: Yeah. First, a meetup report. This is from the East Texas meetup.
11: Hey, this is Rudy reporting here for the No Agenda Happy Birthday Daniel / East Texas bi-monthly meetup here at Rotolo's today. We are having a grand old time celebrating Daniel's birthday, and let's check in with everybody else.
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17: 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Happy birthday, Daniel White.
18: She meant Dirty Jersey Whore.
19: Hey, this is Dirty Jersey Whore here at the Longview meetup. There's a rumor that it's somebody's birthday, but I don't know who's. Anyway, in the morning, y'all be good.
20: What's up, guys? This is Neil. I've been a server for these guys for a minute. Yeah. They come about every trivia, and I love these guys to death. They make me laugh, make my day even better. I'm also a tattoo artist in Longview. If y'all want to come check me out, it's the Iron Dragon on Pine Tree Road. But yeah, Rotolo's is a great pizza place. We have trivia every Thursday and Sunday. These guys are awesome. I don't know where I'd be in at Rotolo's without these guys. So thank y'all.
1: That's what I'm talking about. Why we don't get every single server doing that or owner of the bar is beyond me. What a great opportunity to plug your business. And thank you, Dirty Jersey Whore, for your East Texas birthday meetup. There is a meetup coming. There are actually two meetups this Tuesday. Now, the 14th, the Scottsdale No Agenda Meetup, Tacos, Margaritas, and Media Deconstruction starts at 6 o'clock at Loco Patron Brewery, or Patron Brewery, in Scottsdale, Arizona. The Keller South Lake Meetup, 6 o'clock, Dallas-Fort Worth. That is What's on Tap, WOT, W-O-T, in Keller, Texas. And it's a bring-your-own-food operation there, just so you know. I guess you can get drink. On Wednesday, the 15th, the Duke of the South will be in North Carolina at 6:30 at Highland Brewing in Asheville, North Carolina. And he will be at Charlotte's Thirsty Third Thursday monthly meetup at 7 o'clock at Ed's Tavern in Charlotte, North Carolina. How about that? Coming up this month, San Pedro, California on the 18th, Fort Wayne, Indiana, the 25th, Anaheim, California, the 25th, the 26th, Squim, Washington, and the 30th, Alpharetta, Georgia. We have tons of meetups taking place all the way through almost the end of the year. I see Bangkok, Thailand on the 8th. I see, let me see. Well, that's a big international one. The thing is, go to noagendameetups.com. This is a place Well, it's a website, but when you go to a meetup, this will be a place where you will find your tribe, I guess is what I want to call it. You're going to fall in line right away with everybody. It doesn't matter what your background is, how old you are, how tall, how sweaty. It doesn't matter. Everybody.
0: Sweaty.
1: We got a lot of sweaty people at these meetups. I've been a sweaty person at the meetup. And it doesn't matter because everybody will just dig you. I'm telling you, the people you meet will be your first responders in any emergency. We have so many no agenda Telegram groups, people always connecting with each other, talk a lot of smack too. Connection, that's what you get. And you know what connection gives you? It gives you protection. Go to a No Agenda Meetup. 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I guarantee it. NoAgendaMeetups.com. If you can't find one, start one. You're

0: Yeah, baby.
1: Always like a party. John's tip of the day is coming up. It's the Sears and Roebuck part of the show, as well as some fun end of show mixes as we move towards 11 p.m. here in Gitmo Nation Lowlands. Time for the ISOs. This is where we select something we'll play at the very end of the show. John put his two in forbearance. Is that the word?
2: Forbearance? That's a good word.
1: That's a good word. So I don't even think I'm going to win, but I'll play my three first, and then we'll see how yours work out.
3: It's so funny, dude.
1: This one's too long.
4: We want to thank you very much. We've had a tremendous time and I think a great success.
1: No. And there's always going back to the well.
3: We're out of here.
1: No. I think it's going to be one of yours, no doubt about it.
2: Okay, well, I got two. I went to a lot of trouble to get
1: a lot of trouble, a lot of prompting.
2: Let's start with, it turns out Obama.
5: That was a great show. Kudos to No Agenda.
1: Yeah, it's kind of realistic, kind
2: of. How about Biden?
6: That was a great show. No joke. I'm serious. Not kidding. Now go out and donate to No Agenda today.
1: No, we got to go with Obama. Biden is just so boring that even if it was spot on, it's just boring. The guy's boring. He's hurting the show.
5: That was a great show. Kudos to No Agenda.
1: We'll have to take it. Hey, but before we even get to that, it's time for John's tip of the day.
7: Great advice for you and me. Just the tip with JCB.
8: And sometimes Adam.
2: So I'm going back to the well with cleaning products.
1: Mimi is going back to the well with cleaning products.
2: And I have a bag of these right here. 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
1: Is this something you throw in the tank?
2: 3-in-1. 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This is a very good product.
1: And
2: Blue Land.
1: Especially.
2: And it's no plastics. It's, these little tablets are like, you have to touch them. There's no plastic around. They don't want microplastics going in down the drain.
1: And it's especially handy in these days of explosive diarrhea. It's a very,
2: so do the trick.
1: Very timely.
2: Lemony, very lemony.
1: I would love to know, just like the Patriot Front, I'm now thinking this explosive diarrhea is just another hoax. Do we have anyone within the No Agenda listening audience who has had explosive diarrhea, this recent bout of it? Or do you know someone? Do you know? And I want to know the severity of it. Was it truly explosive? This is very descriptive, this explosive diarrhea.
2: Yeah.
1: And if you email me and you give me the description, I will personally send you a pack of today's tip of the day, which is, name it again, the product?
2: Blue Land Toilet Bowl Cleaner. 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
8: And sometimes Adam. Created by Dana Bernetti.
1: All right, everybody. Hey, so let me check my phone. Let me see. Still no baby, as far as I can tell. Hey, baby. Nope, no baby. I guess I'll be coming home tomorrow. Which means we'll be coming to you from the Texas Hill Country for Thursday's show before we have to turn around and go back to see the baby. Oh, it's great. It's going to be great. Thank you all very much for being here, for supporting us. You should continue to support us by going to noagendadonations.com. Up next on the No Agenda stream, if you stay tuned, we've got, for the first time in a year and a half, Grumpy Old Ben's.
2: But the show's been off for a year and a half?
1: Yeah. It'll be Chef Bemrose and Chef Darren O'Neill celebrating Christmas in July. How about that? End of show mixes from Just Baker, Kevin Trotman, and Purian. And we thank them for their courage as well. So from here, the swanky southern district of Amsterdam, the Netherlands, in the morning, everybody, I'm Adam Curry.
2: And from northern Silicon Valley, I'm John Zinn. See Dvorak.
1: That's right. We'll be back on Thursday. Till then, everybody, thank you. NoAgendaDonations.com is where you can send your value. 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

0: Hello and welcome to episode number 260 of Grumpy Old Ben's, a show that you enjoy each and every week. I am Darren O'Neill, coming to you live from a bunker deep in the heart of Middle America, just outside of Chirac, where the weather is hot and the technology is infuriating.
1: And from America's left coast, where the druggies are melting to the streets, I'm Ryan Bemrose.
0: Aren't they easier to clean that way?
1: In the liquid form, I think so, but the problem is that as of July 5th, the Pacific Northwest enters what's called summer, and we actually don't get rain until the rainy season starts back up 2 months from now. So for those 2 months, the puddles of drug-infused human effluence on the streets becomes pretty ripe.
0: The liberal utopias, that's what they like. More crime, more druggies. You can't put anybody in jail because everybody's a victim, except, you know, the actual victims.
1: Yeah. Well, you know, I have light skin and therefore I can't be a victim of anything.
0: Well, not there.
1: I got to get the hell out of this place.
0: I know. I need to get out of Illinois. You need to get out of Washington.
1: Start the show with a downer. How you doing?
0: How you doing, everybody? What do you mean? We do the show all the time.
1: Oh, that's right.
0: People are confused. I do want to say,
1: I mean, for this week,
0: I have a,
1: how many people got shot in Chicago this week?
0: That's the other show.
1: It was the show 5 years ago.
0: That's true. It's a lot, man. Let me tell you, that is, you want to talk about a downer, but, I just wanted to acknowledge that, we got a very nice donation and a letter back in January of this year from
1: recently.
0: Rhett. You remember Rhett?
1: Yes. Yes, I do. Did Rhett finally catch up?
0: Yes. She finally got to the end of which we were waiting. We're like, okay, Rhett, come on, catch up. And then we can do more shows. And it was 200 or it might've been 259 for every episode. I don't remember. But I still have the letter. I had it in the drawer. And when we realized Adam and Dave weren't doing a podcasting 2.0 show today, I'm like, hey, you know, we could grumpy old Ben's. And I'm like, oh shit, where's Rhett's letter? But then I found it. She said, I actually finished Grumpy Old Ben a month ago, but with grandchildren now, I have to budget for Christmas and gifts, and I had to wait for the next retirement check. So, I mean, it's a very nice letter. Handwritten, and we appreciate that Rhett got through all of the shows. We know a lot of people still go back. There were a few, and I don't have, because again, this was very unplanned, but there was also Sir Fudge Fountain, who still pops up with his, I think it's 333, like almost every month, and Anastasia Treckles, who's still coming in with like $10 every month. Every few months, I'm just sending your wife money. People are still sending.
1: Yeah, like, here's your 24 cents this week, right. This month.
0: But people are still like, giving to grumpy old Ben's. Like,
1: I mean, I get it. There are, and I'm not kidding on this, there are two people who still send a monthly donation to Angry Tech News. One of them is a $1 monthly donation, and one is $3.33. Big spender. So, you know, not quite Chris Christopherson levels, but I'm getting up there on the residuals.
0: But it's nice to be remembered.
1: It is. And what this is, by the way, is this is the ultimate hope of humanity. They're like, humans will pull out of the crap going on in the world, and Grumpy Old Ben's and Angry Tech News will bring new episodes.
0: Well, they got one of those.
1: We're not sure which.
0: The AI, though, is, well, one, the AI is revolutionizing the world.
1: I, okay, I'm just going to go out on a limb here. AI is actually one of the reasons why

0: looking for stories that aren't AI just so that I have something to not completely hate.
1: Well, because it's gone beyond popular. It now affects every bit of hardware and so much software. Companies are rushing. And ones that I didn't even really anticipate, like Adobe Photoshop, which, you know, they were the, hey, this is how you edit your photos if you're a professional.
0: That sounds like a kind of place where an LLM might actually add value.
1: You know, it's, they're, of course, charging you for that, which is the,
0: oh, of course,
1: the ultimate rub. But on the main screen now, when you open up Photoshop, the first thing you see, and maybe you can change this, but the default is, hey, would you like to edit an image with AI?
0: Yeah, I know. I can't go to GitHub to file a bug report on an open source piece of crap mod without Copilot saying, would you like some help writing this report? I'm like, no, I want the person doing the mod to actually look at it. So no.
1: Well, there is some very telltale signs of basic AI writing.
0: And yes. Although the funniest thing is every single time I see somebody put together a list, here's all the things to look for AI writing. I'm like, yeah, that works for exactly the current version of the model right now. Because the next model, all the people whining about those tells, it's going to correct them. Yes. And then it'll have new tells.
1: And you can train it on your writing style. There's open source LLMs over at Hugging Face, which is the GitHub for all the AI stuff, basically in a nutshell. But there was a dude, and I'm sure there's more than one guy, but that is training these things. And there are specific models that I saw the other day that will write in the style of Ray Bradbury, Mark Twain, anybody, because they can tweak it. And then that is going to break this. Well, it writes like ChatGPT. It won't.
0: Yeah.
1: You're not going to, anybody that thinks you can tell with some kind of filter whether it was AI written or not, you can't.
0: I mean, on the last Grumpy Old Ben's show, I believe we were talking about, I might be making this up, but I imagine that we were talking about AI in schools, in universities, and the professors trying, you know, the scourge of students cheating by using right. ChatGPT. Isn't that quaint now that it's infused every part of society?
1: Yes. And that was, the last show was a year and a half ago.
0: Oof. Yeah.
1: It was a Christmas special. Now it's the middle of July.
0: Merry Christmas.
1: How you doing, Ryan?
0: It is so July here right now that the robe is on the chair behind me.
1: That's a disturbing image.
0: I'm not going to elaborate.
1: The local AI, when we were doing the show, I was on Windows, you were on Windows. I think we talked about on the last episode, I had just gotten the Mac Mini.
0: Windows 8, I miss you.
1: Now I've gotten the
0: not that much, but
1: the Mac Studio, so I'm fully in the Mac universe, which I know pisses some other people off. I still like it better than Windows, but understand there are still privacy risks and things as opposed to Linux. Although Linux,
0: I run Arch, by the way.
1: Ooh, now that was going to be a question. People are going to be like,
0: sorry.
1: Ryan, what Linux distribution are you running so I can tell you why you're wrong?
0: Well, okay, I've got two. Just to put the answer out there, I do have two systems. One is for gaming and one is for productivity. The productivity one is running Artix because there's this thing called systemd, and if you know what that is and why it's a concern, then you're a fucking nerd.
1: Hello, everybody.
0: Yeah.
1: That would be you.
0: And the other one I'm running is Endeavor OS because it has systemd because I want my games to fucking work.
1: Wait, that's important.
0: And they don't because it's Linux, but they at least do a little bit because Steam does not run well without systemd. And I, again, going farther into the weeds than I need to, but you know, here we are.
1: Yeah, I stopped at Windows 10 and that machine, which was just happily humming along, and I had never done any updates since Windows 10 died, which however many months ago that's been now. And we had a storm.
0: Well, there are no updates. It peaked.
1: If you pay, they'll give them. They're still like extended it another year if you paid your $30. No, I know. Microsoft points.
0: My conclusion when I finished up with Windows 8 was there was nowhere else to go but down.
1: Yeah. Well, the bloat.
0: Yeah.

0: Everything is bloated. Everything wants to add it. Well, and now.
1: The bloat isn't even my biggest problem, but.
0: Now you got AI there. Bloat.
1: Oh, I'm not even talking about it. No. This started with Windows 10 was the reason I never moved past Windows 8. It wasn't the bloat came later. It was the paternalism for me. It was Microsoft deciding, you know, I personally went out to Newegg. Hey, does anyone remember Newegg?
0: Yes.
1: And purchased the hardware and assembled this computer myself. And Microsoft, by installing Windows 10, has decided, actually, it's not my computer, it's theirs. No, sorry, it's still my computer, but the operating system just takes liberties that I'm not willing to give it and removes permissions and administrative control that I'm not willing to relinquish. That was my reason for not going to Windows 10.
0: But of course you have a OneDrive account.
1: I did have one somewhere, and I very specifically have not given it to my Artix box.
0: You now need a Microsoft account to install this operating system. And then we're going to give you that was really the thing that broke it for me. The advertisements showing up on your main screen for no apparent reasons through the OS. Because, you know, they can. It's a little step too far. All of the tracking stuff we did talk about on the last show was when Microsoft was like, hey, we're going to have this great helper that's going to take a picture of your screen every 6 nanoseconds so we can look at what you've been doing.
1: Oh, yes. I definitely remember. That may have actually been the topic of the last ATN that I did.
0: I mean, it's for good reason. And understanding the complete lack of privacy built into these systems, and it's so annoying when you anything that's not AI related when it comes to tech lately has been governments, mainly the EU, although it's happening now in Florida, I think in a couple other states, maybe Colorado, where they're suing companies because, you know, kids are getting addicted to their platforms. And it's like, but that's just called making a good product.
1: Yes. In the society that nowadays is derisively called capitalism by fresh college grads, but used to be called the free market and used to be recognized as the most effective way to have a large number of people interact without killing each other, that was just called having a good product. And now people are getting sued for having a product that people like.
0: Right. My kids are on TikTok all day.
1: Trust me, I have zero love for Mark Zuckerberg or the bullshit that he's been doing.
0: Right.
1: But dragging him in front of Congress over and over again, other than the spectacle of having, you know, the precursor to Data the Android in front of Congress staring at the bright lights and accidentally rebooting his brain once in a while, which is entertaining, don't get me wrong. Other than that, I almost feel sorry for the guy because what did he do? He put together basically a hot or not app in college, and it took off in ways that he could not possibly have predicted. And now everybody thinks he's the devil. I mean, he might well be the devil for other reasons, but not because he created a successful product.
0: No, and that was it. Nobody saw that one coming, really. You couldn't have predicted that, nor could you have predicted some crazy guy selling books out of his parents' garage was going to turn into the largest retailer on the planet.
1: You could have, actually. I mean, just take a look at him, and he is straight up a Bond villain.
0: You're like, of course this man will take over the earth.
1: Jeff Bezos straight up look. I mean, all he needs is the white cat and the camera that pans his face out of most shots. And we all know what he that was predictable.
0: This concept, though, that social media or any website, any app, whatever you want to call it, is too addictive. I'm like, I don't get this. From the dawn of time, people that have been creators, and it doesn't matter. If you are the guy making pizzas in Chicago, you want people to like them so much they continue to come back and want more. If you are writing a book, you want people to get lost in your words and not be able to put it down and just be addicted to reading and want more, more, more. Everything, music, you want people to play your music over and over again. But now all of a sudden it's like, oh, well, this is too addictive. Our children, I mean, video games, we had people die, literally die.
1: Oh, yeah.
0: way before the internet, because they were gamers who just got the new game and played.
1: I literally had to switch platforms to crack most of my video game addiction.
0: Right. And it's real, but it's like you weren't having people at that time going, well, this Counter-Strike or whatever game you may have been playing is just way too addictive. We have to do something about that.
1: That's an interesting example, considering that I literally played Counter-Strike in college, and that was 1998.
0: Uh-huh. It's like this has been going on and for how long? And now all of a sudden it's the companies are at fault for making a product that people like too much. This is the same thing as cigarettes. Why do people get addicted? Because they like them too much. But this is why you shouldn't let children on the internet. That's my case for everything is, you know what? You want to take care of all of this stuff. Don't allow children under the age of 18 on the internet. Why did we assume this was child safe?
1: I wonder if you'll ever be listened to with that refrain, because you do bring that to every show, yes. And I don't necessarily disagree. Now, I quibble a little bit, and I know that you don't have any other co-hosts that will ever, you know, especially on Random Thoughts, where you don't have any co-hosts that are going to tell you you're an idiot for saying people have to be 18 before they can be on the internet.
0: Right.
1: But you kind of are.
0: I know.
1: And the reason is, people are going to be stupid with the new thing when they're first introduced to it. It doesn't matter what age they are. Now, yes, people under 18 are generally genetically predisposed to make poor decisions. But I don't know if you've noticed, at this point, people under 40 are generally predisposed yes. to make stupid decisions.
0: But that's what's going to be next, isn't it? It's not going to be just about the kids. They're saying it now. All of these lawsuits are like, oh, yes, you're making it too addictive for the children. The next thing will be for everybody. Oh, my God.
1: Yeah, and a problem with protecting the children. No matter what it is, no matter what you decide, every single time you say, oh, children shouldn't have this, and we're making it a blanket law across all society, is that you have to set some kind of magical age. Well, right. That immediately becomes the age at which people start doing stupid shit with the technology because they've never seen it before.
0: Right.
1: The solution here, and you have harped on this over and over again in your other podcasts, is that parents need to fucking be parents. Because you don't tell somebody, yeah, the internet is a thing and it's magical and it contains connections to every other human being on the planet and you can't have it forever. Yeah, you can't tell people that. For one thing, they'll get around it. Kids can be really dumb, but they're extremely clever when it comes to getting around shit.
0: Oh, yeah. Well, yeah, because they know more about the technology than their parents most of the time.
1: That was absolutely true when we were young. I don't know if it's true now, but the solution to introducing kids to the internet is not cutting it off until they turn 18. It's in a controlled environment. You introduce them. Here's the kind of things you could do,
0: right.
1: Which by the way, the internet is not specific. I could drop the word internet and put in almost any activity. Here is, you know, how kids get used to shooting a gun. Here's how kids get used to, you know, having sex. Actually, parents probably shouldn't be as involved with that. But it's called parenting. Parents need to be involved in what their kids are doing. If there's a thing out there that's dangerous, you don't ban the kid for until they're 18, because then they're just going to do all the stupid bullshit when they're 18. You introduce them to it in a controlled environment when you have a guide there, a trusted guide. By the way, parents, if your kids don't trust you, you're doing something wrong. Says the guy who doesn't have kids, but I'm right.
0: Well, I'm sure your nieces and nephews come to you with all the tough problems.
1: No, my brother doesn't let me anywhere near my nieces anymore. That ship has sailed.
0: Do not listen to Uncle Ryan, kids. It can only go badly. But yeah, this is the thing. There could be devices made that would be fairly safe for kids. You're never going to be fully safe for kids, because let's understand that the perverts will buy those devices so they can get into that ecosystem.
1: Do you think I'm wrong that it's not up to the maker of the devices?
0: I agree.
1: To make things safe?
0: I agree.
1: I mean, first of all, it's not possible.
0: Correct.
1: But even if it were possible, I don't think it's that their responsibility.
0: It's like there's no way to make playing in traffic safe for your children, no matter how much you wish it. So
1: I do wish it on other people's children sometimes.
0: Never safe to be on the internet because of the connections that are there. Could you limit your kids to certain applications? Sure, but most parents don't do that.
1: And one of the reasons it's not safe is because there are evil people out there, and there are a lot more evil people out there than there were in past generations, because as a society, we don't fucking punish evil anymore.
0: Right. They're the victim.
1: That's a different topic.
0: Well, yeah, because they're the victims. That's the problem. No, that's fine. You're just different. Uh-huh. But that concept should have sailed long ago, that the internet could be safe. And the thing is, all of these laws punish the internet company and never the parents, even if the parents knowingly, for now that there are these laws in certain areas, I think Australia's one, there's some in the United States, Florida, I think there's a bunch of these things coming online now. If a parent knowingly helps their child get around the law, there is no punishment for the parent. Now if your ex and the kid gets around it somehow, they're going to sue you. Even if the parent was like, here, little Jimmy, take my driver's license to prove you're 35, whatever. It's very bizarre.
1: I think it makes more sense, though, when you realize that the laws actually have nothing to do with protecting children. In fact, they don't give a shit about children at all. They just really like the fact that protecting children is a magical button that you can push to get any kind of authoritarian legislation through. Because who wants to vote against protecting children?
0: You have to start proving who you are to get on the internet.
1: The laws are about control.
0: Yes.
1: And a side effect, and they know damn well when they pass these laws that this will be the side effect, because it's the primary effect of these laws. The side effect is, every single adult is going to have to authenticate themselves to whatever in some kind of database using your government-issued ID in order to be online at all. That has nothing to do with children, but what it has to do is, so-and-so said a tweet that was critical of my party's leader, and therefore, sorry, you can't be on Twitter anymore. That's where we're going. We know that. That's where we've always been going. Total control of speech.
0: Well, look at what the UK's been doing in the recent past.
1: Oh, UK is lost. The UK is literally a Muslim country with nukes.
0: And they're going after people for posting things on social media. They've been grabbing people coming into the country who live elsewhere who said things on social media they didn't like. They've been trying to back it down a little now, but it's been happening.
1: Yeah, the UK government is just doing the cleanup stage of removing all of the indigenous population, get rid of all of those nasty white people so that we can have people who agree, with the kind of totalitarian they want. The UK is fucked. And part of it is that the indigenous population in the UK, I don't know why they've been putting up with it. I think maybe they, 250 years ago, they exported all of the people who had backbones to another continent. And now I don't know. I don't even think about the UK.
0: It's equity. It's inclusion. Yes. We don't want to be closed-minded, but we would rather let our way of life, our culture, be completely destroyed and erased because we feel so bad.
1: And they're about 15 years ahead of where the leftist party wants the U.S. to be.
0: Oh, yeah. You're seeing, can you believe we have actual communists being elected to be?
1: Yes. They do still recognize that some people have a little bit of issue with the communist label. And so on all of their public facing stuff, like their website, they say DSA, Democrats, Socialists of America, but they're communists. And you go look at any interview, they know it. They say it. They're just waiting for an opportunity for the movement to become big enough to have enough power that they can come out and say, yeah, we're totally communists. Fuck you. We're stomping on your face. That is where they're trying to go. They'll say it. This isn't some random podcaster going, oh yeah, those people, you know, it's not like when they say Trump is Hitler, they're inferring and guessing and assuming things. The people in New York are literally saying we are communists.
0: Yes. And getting elected and then promising things they're never going to be able to deliver. But by then it's too late. It is too late. Billy Bones came in with 3438. Satoshi says 10 out of 10 experts approve of this podcast. We're still live. We're still lit. Can you believe it?
1: I can't believe we still have experts.
0: I know. Well, they never die. I mean, we never put an expiration date on the
1: experts. And we have experts who are giving really solid advice. For example, here's one that comes from an expert. Darren needs to shut the fuck up about shit he doesn't understand.
0: Okay, so I can't podcast at all?
1: I guess not. You need to hang up your hat and go get a job at Amazon or something.
0: No, thank you. No, thank you. I've seen the ilk that work for that company.
1: Oh, yeah. Some of the people I know who work there are not people I would interact with socially.
0: So how did you hurt your ankle in the first place? I mean, you're getting this healed back up, allegedly.
1: Oh, yes. That was a thing. This happened in November. I don't know if you knew this, but after a certain time in the evening, it becomes much more difficult to see things outside.
0: You know, I've noticed it gets darker out.
1: Well, I'm surprised you've noticed it, considering that that never occurs inside your house.
0: Well, no, that's why I stay here. It's much safer. I turn the lights on high with the air conditioning. It's great.
1: Yeah. So the company that I work for, and I, you know, I don't know how much control they have over when we deliver, but in the November, December timeframe, as far north as we are in the Pacific Northwest, it basically gets dark at 4:30 p.m. And they have us starting an 8-hour route at noon.
0: So a lot of darkness.
1: Do the math. Half of your route is in the dark, and this is inherently dangerous, and no amount of complaining has really made the people who, you know, they look at all of the complaints of the drivers that they stomp on and turn over and discard, and then they look at all the money that they're making, and you know, it's not surprising that the decision goes one way. So yeah, I was in a residential area sometime late November and jumped out of the driver's side of the van. And when you jump out the driver's side of a vehicle, when the steering wheel's on the left, you're landing on your left ankle or left foot. And it was pitch black in this particular driveway. And I dropped down and the corner of my heel hit a piece of brickwork that I could not see. And my entire heel spun 180 degrees.
0: Well, that's not designed to do that.
1: And I felt a series of pops, and suddenly there was a numbness, and then the pain started setting in. And I knew at that moment that if I took off my high top boot, my foot was going to swell up, and I was never putting it back on. So it was probably 2 hours before I took the boot off to investigate the damage, but I could tell. Now here's the crazy part, and this was not one of my brightest maneuvers. I went ahead and finished my route.
0: Ah, yeah. You keep doing more damage.
1: Yeah. Well, and then, you know, I finished up, I went in, I filled out an incident report because I'm like, this is an actual injury. And then I went in, sure enough, I got home, things swelled up, went to the clinic the next day. The clinic, gave me some ibuprofen and a referral to a podiatrist.
0: Take a few aspirins, kid. You'll be fine. I mean,
1: they took an X-ray and said, "Well, it's not, the bones aren't broken. We don't know what to do." Well, what was broken was it tore three ligaments in my ankle. Ooh. And it was the options were, well, you've got surgery or you've got a really long recovery period because sprains this bad take a long time. And that was November. That was 7 months ago. The one good thing, by the way, is I don't know if you knew this, but if you're doing deliveries, your hell season is about 7 weeks starting at the end of November.
0: Right.
1: I missed all of that.
0: Well, did you really miss it, though?
1: No, I wouldn't say I was missing it, Bob.
0: The amount of Amazon deliveries is absolutely insane. I don't think that's a surprise to anyone that they're delivering 24/7. It's bizarre to me when I'm ordering something that is not a rush job in any way, shape, or form. I'm not paying for like, hey, I need this quick. And the time that pops up is like, it'll be there tomorrow between 4 and 8 a.m.
1: Well, like,
0: what?
1: They have three different ways that they get packages to you. Honestly, the bulk of the packages is done by what's called DSP drivers. They're the ones who drive the big vans with the blue swoosh on it around. And they generally only do it during what you would call the daytime, as long as you assume, like this time of year, it is all during day because the sun doesn't set till 9:30, 10. But the bulk of the packages all go to the contracted companies that run fleets of vans. You get that. But the around the clock, you still also had, they employ gig workers.
0: Right.
1: So if you really desperately want to pick up a few extra dollars, I guess you can go do that and, you know, get in your personal car and jump out of that to turn your ankle. And then the third way that they do it is they'll contract with anyone else who delivers, USPS for all the really rural places, the postal service. But they'll contract with FedEx. They'll contract with you. They don't care if you're going to a house here, take a package with you.
0: Interesting. And around here, they did recently okay the drone delivery within 8 miles of the.
1: Oh, yeah, because there's no way that can go wrong.
0: I'm waiting for that. I'm waiting for the drones to start crashing into people's homes, killing children or
1: yeah,
0: pets.
1: Yeah, with or without the assist by a net gun.
0: Right. Oh, yeah.
1: I mean, you've seen what people are doing with flock cameras now.
0: No.
1: You're familiar with the flock cameras. They're basically the surveillance state that Orwell said was going to be here 32 years ago.
0: Right. We just want to watch the little woodland 42. Animals, though, right? These are the ones that are like in the woods or no?
1: No, no. So Flock is a company that has set up a AI-driven solar-powered or grid-powered cameras, digital cameras, anywhere that they can contract with it. There's one place that you will find a lot of them. Like if you have any Lowe's, the home improvement center,
0: right?
1: They have a huge contract. So you will find a Flock camera or two or three in every Lowe's parking lot. There are a lot of cities and police jurisdictions that contract with them because, of course, what they do is wherever they can put up a camera, they will put up a camera anywhere that they're allowed. This camera will scan usually an intersection. It will read every single, it's a very high resolution camera. It will read every license plate. It will, it uses AI to data track the license plate, the make and model of the car. I think some of them do facial recognition on the people walking through. The people in the car, anybody walking on the sidewalk, all of this information goes into a huge database from thousands and thousands of cameras all over the country. And anyone who has contracted with the Flock Data Inc. or whoever they are has access to query this database so that you can find out where a car was at a particular time, where a person was at a particular time based on the facial recognition. And there have been plenty of stories of people where local police jurisdictions see a crime and instead of doing police work or investigation, they'll just go to this database and say, hey, who was in this area at this time? Okay, well, that person looks suspicious, and then make a visit to their house with a bunch of photographs they printed off the website and say, hey, we found out you were here, so you're under arrest. I mean, that shit is actually happening. This is the Panopticon Orwell surveillance state that we were warned about. And, especially considering that among local jurisdictions and local police are absolutely very publicly customers of this company, you know damn well that the federal government is getting it too. Well, yeah. And whatever you think about the current federal government administration, it should chill the hell out of you to find out that the federal government is getting access to a database like this. So well, there is
0: held by a private company. That's just as
1: well. That is a fantastic. that's by design. That right. is a fantastic way to get around any kind of Fourth Amendment problems. Yeah. Like the Fourth Amendment limits the government from collecting this, but there's nothing in the Fourth Amendment that limits the government from buying the data from a private company collecting this.
0: And the private company is everywhere because the people that want their parking lot surveillance done, well, they're okay with that data being shared.
1: Yeah. So I'm going to go ahead and drop a link to go into the show notes for this because what's happening is people are starting to realize this is happening. There is a website called deflock.org. This website is making a Google Maps style interactive map of the entire country. Maybe, I don't know where, like trying to mark down the location of every single Flock camera out there. The stated purpose of the website is so that you can intelligently plan your route to go places where these cameras aren't.
0: Nowhere.
1: Now, that said, there are people out there, and I'm not necessarily encouraging this kind of behavior, who are using that to locate cameras and then go out with a mask in the middle of the night and a Sawzall and making the cameras fall to the ground and stare at the grass for a while. Or, and again, I'm not suggesting anything with this, but I have seen a number of memes or comments on social media, which point out the amount of copper and precious metals inside of these highly electronic cameras that probably could be sold by your local meth head for a little bit of drugs.
0: I'm sure.
1: Yeah. I mean,
0: this has gotten to a multiple. When we were talking about this in the past, it was kind of limited to license plate readers, which weren't that prevalent. And some of the stores doing facial recognition once you walked in. Now this is everywhere.
1: Yeah, this is organized. And the reason why it's so dangerous is because it's not a CC system here or a private camera here. It is all of these cameras are automatically linked into a national database. And as you're well aware, the biggest danger of this kind of surveillance is not, oh, they knew that you were at this gas station at this time. It was, they knew you were here at this time, here at this time, here at this time, and can now rebuild everything that you did for the entire day. They can place you in, you know, somewhere near the scene of this crime, and then they can place you at this location later, and all of the evidence is circumstantial, but it doesn't matter because we're now in a surveillance totalitarian state where, yeah, you can get arrested for the color of your skin. So here you go.
0: I'm surprised any serial killers could still be out there because this is the kind of data that would ruin their day.
1: What are you talking about? The serial killers are the ones running the system.
0: Oh, that's true. Like, this is it. We've got our data. It's perfectly safe. Could you pay to get your data removed, like all these services, to get yourself off of all these marketing databases? And maybe you could like opt into, you have to pay big bucks to get taken off of these cameras. You know, there's the money grab right there. But it's...
1: Yeah, I'm not sure there's an API for that.
0: You add in the Ring doorbell cameras, and I know there's no way I could get to the next street, no matter which way I'm going from my house, without being captured multiple times.
1: Oh yeah, yeah. On the average day that I work, I'm probably on 100 of those cameras. I'm not kidding.
0: See, if somebody could just stitch all that video together, that would be amazing to watch.
1: Then they could look at it and be like, "Holy shit! It's like this guy's delivering packages."
0: Uh huh. And look, he fell. He's down.
1: Yeah. Well, I wouldn't be surprised if the picture of my fall is on a camera.
0: Well, see, that would help with your workman's comp. Be like, look, fell out of your truck at night, but because you want people delivering 24 hours a day, 7 days a week. When is too much? The fact that you're now getting into drones and sub 1 hour delivery time. When have we reached it's fast enough?
1: I feel like when it was 2 to 3 weeks from the Sears catalog was fast enough.
0: Right. And you actually,
1: but I might not be with the current tech these days.
0: I mean, I remember ordering computer parts from Newegg, as you said, remember Newegg when, before they were taken over by all the third party sellers, and waiting for days for those parts to come in. And you were like excited, waiting, the anticipation built. Now it's like, yeah, you order something and before you even remember, you know, it's at the front door. Oh, wow.
1: I mean, you know, back in the day, if you wanted something out of a catalog, you could get it. You just had to have patience. That was no big deal. If it was something that I needed sooner, we had a physical location that I could move to and have an in-person transaction, interact, hand money to another human being.
0: Yeah.
1: Like Walmart. I know that the younger generation don't understand the concept of acquiring goods while leaving the house, but that actually happened.
0: On Wednesday, it was a very odd day. One, I knew my Dell desktop had been having issues. It didn't come back on after a
1: power
0: outage. Yes. Okay. That explains everything. So I realized I needed a new power brick for that, ordered it. And then my mom ended up texting me like, oh, our internet's down and it's been down for a few hours. And I'm like, well, look at the modem. Well, there's no lights on the modem. I'm like, well, is it still plugged in? Well, yeah. So I went over and figured, okay, it has had to be something bizarre. But sure enough, the modem was totally dead. And while I was on my cell phone trying to look up whether Target sold cable modems, my cell phone died. My Samsung S10e, like, black screened, went back to the boot screen, went black again. It has not come back since. It just died. Yeah. The first time I've ever had a cell phone die.
1: It's installing Windows 11.
0: It's trying very hard. It's like, what the hell? My cell phone died. And so
1: that's a clue. It's saying, go back to landlines.
0: Right? Exactly. And so we went to Walmart and we bought a Netgear because, you know, I could have just gone to get the Comcast one. But of course, it was too late in the day at that point. And really, fuck having Comcast little hotspot on and so anyway, went to Netgear, got that. The guy at the door will take the little thing off, you know, for safety. It was the first time I've ever been in a store anywhere near my house where the guy takes the thing off and he's like, be safe. Like, what do you know?
1: Them's fighting words. I'm sorry. Ever since 2020, somebody tells me to be safe, I fucking punch them in my imagination.
0: It's like, what's going on in your parking lot? What do you know? But it's Walmart. So, I mean, you understand what you're... Walmart at like 9 o'clock night.
1: Okay, be safe. Dude, I'm at Walmart.
0: How well safe can I possibly be? So we brought the thing back, plugged it in. I go, and because in the olden days, it was really easy. You wanted to activate a cable modem through Xfinity. All you had to do was call and give them the MAC address. No. Not anymore. You can't get a real person on the phone line and they tell you the only way to activate it. Well, the AI tells you the only way to activate it is through their app.
1: It's through their competitor. I'm sorry.
0: Really? That's it. And we're getting fiber in like 12 weeks. So I'll be glad to make that call to Xfinity to say,
1: wouldn't it be cool if ISPs had competitors?
0: Uh-huh. We finally do. For so many years I've waited. Now we're getting two fiber companies. They've laid the fiber in the neighborhood, watched them do it in the front yard. They were going down the streets, installing their little boxes. And by October.
1: Okay. That's shiny.
0: I know. It's like, you got fiber. That's awesome, dude. How do I get in on that? I'm tired of the 40 megabits per second uploads.
1: Okay. Here's something. You're aware that where we are, we have two ISPs in this house.
0: Yes.
1: One of them is Comcast, who pretty much has a monopoly on the area. But one is, 15 years ago, maybe close to 20 years ago, a company, AT&T Broadband, and actually it wasn't even them, I just don't remember who they bought the fiber service from, came up with the idea. You remember like back in like 2005-ish when they were like, oh, fiber to everybody's house is the future. And there was a big push. And I think it was subsidized by some government or something.
0: Right.
1: To bring fiber to the last mile of every single house. And we got on this. and got fiber run into the house. And the company AT&T Broadband, you know, they had really big plans to service everybody and give everybody gigabit, which back then was a lot, and even today is not that bad. And so we got the fiber installed in our house. And then somewhere along the line, I don't know if the subsidies went away or somebody realized, you know, this stuff actually is more expensive. Whatever it was, the whole thing about 2007 just dried up. They just were like, all of the push for fiber everywhere just stopped. And then companies who were running coaxial, like Comcast, you know, they were like, hey.
0: Right. Evil but, laugh, yeah.
1: But what happened in this house was we continued to keep the fiber service. And in order to, you know, because of some government regulation, in order to deliver service to Everett, Washington, they have to, you know, have certain minimum levels of standards. And one of those is you don't just drop service on somebody who's paying you a monthly fee. So we kept the monthly fee, and AT&T spun off AT&T Broadband, and then AT&T Broadband went out of business, and then it got picked up by another company, and then that company dropped the service, and then it got picked up, I think, by Frontier Internet, who then sold. And all of this time, for the entire time, we have been paying a monthly fee to have fiber internet in our house. Now, when we first got it, it was 35 megabit up and down. Now, 35 down was pretty good back in 07.
0: Yeah.
1: But not fantastic, but it was enough. 35 up was unfucking heard of back then.
0: Oh, yeah.
1: Well, now 35 up and down is pretty damn pitiful. But to get to the end of my story, this went through several companies. Now I think they're a company called Ziply. I don't know what Ziply's deal is, but the entire cycle has come back around, and suddenly Ziply is all gung-ho on making people's making fiber great again.
0: There's gotta
1: and
0: be
1: so
0: something.
1: They're trying to roll out new fiber, but they're dying from overregulation, so they're not getting new fiber out. But what they have done is now, 20 years after it was promised, I have gigabit fiber to my house. Whee! Because the fiber was already strung, and all I had to do was pay a monthly fee for 20 years.
0: Wow, to get gigabit, that is a that is somebody that is patient, and that is not you. That I don't know.
1: No, no, it also wasn't something I expected. I mean, the main reason why I keep to ISPs is because, you know, I long ago determined that the secret to a happy marriage is you and your wife, you love each other, you cherish each other, you talk, you do things together, and then you get the fuck away from each other. And she and I at the time were both having very, very heavy, broadband heavy games, and were straining one connection and went, you know, two connections works. We can do so. We're kind of on different ISPs.
0: You got different internet footprints. So when somebody turns out to be a serial killer, they'll know which one of you
1: is. Yeah. So when they come, not only will they be able to pinpoint it to a household, they'll know which household member.
0: That is beautiful. But I mean, I was not ever expecting to get fiber here. And there's two different companies now. And I don't know if they're sharing the same backbone or if they both just ran their cables at the same time. But one is Clearwave and one is Pavlov. So if anybody out there knows about either one of them, let me know. Darren at GrumpyOldBenz.com, because I'm not really sure which one to pick. Although I know both are doing like $70 for one gig both ways. And I've seen some of them offering between like 5 and 8 gig both ways, which is insane. I mean,
1: like,
0: piracy, maybe.
1: Depending on what you're doing, you know, between 5 and 8 gig might still, like, for a non-techie person, that's pretty doable. For you, there's no way.
0: We need more. Need more bandwidth. Can we bundle a few lines, please?
1: Yeah. You're sitting here. You have been 20 years going, I can't wait for terabit internet.
0: Right. I'm telling you, it's because why should I back up things to my NAS in the basement when it's faster to go to an outside service? You know,
1: yeah.
0: That's it.
1: Yeah, I mean, at some point when you've got speeds that fast. Like the limiting factor is always the server on the other end, and some of these big CDNs doing all right.
0: Yeah. And the whole you have to have the Xfinity app to activate the modem wouldn't have been so bad, except the only way for me to get into the account that I needed to get into, I needed my cell phone, which had my password manager on there, in order to get that. And while my cell phone died, which also makes me question anybody that doesn't have a cell phone, I guess you can't be an Xfinity customer, because the only way to activate the hardware is to use their app. So fuck you, Xfinity. Let's just make that clear.
1: Have they removed the backup method that I always had is I take the hardware and drive down to the local Xfinity store.
0: I mean, you could do that, I would guess.
1: Okay. So that's my backup method.
0: Be like, here, I want to just throw this through your door, but it was late.
1: Because I do have a cell phone, but and this has caused no end of eyebrows raised at work, where there's nobody where I work who has any concept that this level of paranoia is even possible.
0: Point them to grumpyoldbens.com.
1: When I got my current phone, which was probably now four years ago, maybe five, it's been a while. One of the first things that I did was I went into the Android SDK, the ADB
0: right
1: data kit. And I, the first thing that absolutely had to happen, because the phone is unfucking usable until you do this, was to remove all of the Samsung Anusware.
0: Yeah.
1: Like, I do not need an unremovable Facebook app on my fucking phone. Nope. For one thing, if the Facebook SDK is installed, even if you never, ever, ever launch the app, even by an accidental tap, the fact that the SDK is on there means that everything that happens on your phone, all of your locations, all the Wi-Fi you connect to, all of your, your geographical data, it's all being sent to Mark Zuckerberg. And no. So in order to make my phone usable, I went into the Android kit and I removed all the things that Samsung so helpfully marked as unremovable. And then I looked at it and went, I really don't need a lot. So I started removing other things. And eventually, I may have gone too far, but I have no regrets. I removed Google Play services.
0: I
1: removed the Google Play Store.
0: Oh, well, there's alternate Play Stores, though, right?
1: Yes, there's open source stores. I use F-Droid. But I also don't install very much. I really don't. I don't want very much on my phone. I want my phone to be used for communication. I do not want my phone to be used for surveillance. And I do not want my phone to be a little computer. In the times before cell phones, I was absolutely a computer guy. Ben, the name of this show, Grumpy Old Ben's, I absolutely am a person who is hooked into computers. But back in the 90s, do you remember how amazing it was to be able to stand up and walk away from your desk and now you're off fucking line?
0: Yes.
1: Nobody knows that anymore.
0: No, and that's where the mental health problems are coming in. I don't have any question.
1: The ability to walk away from this shit is something I covet. So yeah, I have a cell phone. It works with SMS. It works with the voice calls. And I have like four or five other apps.
0: Well, that's why I was pissed when I looked, because my wife, we both bought our Samsung S10e's, the one that I just had that died at the same time. And when she went to an iPhone to be all fancy, that her phone was just thrown in a drawer. So I had that backup, which was great. But I went, you know what? Fuck Samsung. And I hadn't looked, because I just assumed when it was new, I get it. It's harder to do what you did, which is put a different firmware on it.
1: Yeah, well, yes, it's extremely difficult to do that. Not because the technical level of skill is so critical. That's not the reason it's difficult. The reason it's difficult is getting to the point where you are mentally capable of unplugging to that level.
0: Well, yeah, but Samsung locked these things down. Nobody has figured out how to
1: override. Instructions online.
0: Not for this one, allegedly, unless I just missed something.
1: Well,
0: it's possible.
1: It's possible.
0: I mean, I think I asked Grok, so I figured Grok would know everything, right?
1: Yeah. Yeah, and I asked my cat, and they're both about as reliable.
0: Hey, but Grok can help you vibe code shit. I mean, that's the beauty of...
1: Yeah, yeah, and my cat leaves things all over the house. It's very useful.
0: Yeah, you just randomly find things every now and then. I will say it's been hit
1: and miss. Yeah, and then pick them up with a paper towel and put them in the garbage that...
0: With what the AI shit can do, but this is... People were all worried about AI picture fakes and video fakes and, you know, audio fakes. I'm telling you, AI created software is going to be the biggest problem facing humanity.
1: Yeah.
0: Because of all the payloads that can be snuck into them with lowering. I think it's okay. Yeah. That I can
1: oops,
0: go
1: sorry.
0: In.
1: This new build introduced 12 new vulnerabilities. My bad.
0: Uh-huh. Well, I think it's great that I can go in and vibe code something like a podcasting 2.0 lit alert to run as a browser add-on. So that way I can see when shows are live. But with that said, I now know anybody with no experience whatsoever can create software. So be careful on what you install.
1: And that is both a boon and a problem. The people who are excited about vibe coding are the people who, for whatever reason, have decided long ago that they're not programmers and not capable of it, which I dispute. You know, people like Adam Curry, who... Okay, this one's been brewing for a long time because on Podcasting 2.0, he absolutely loves talking about his vibe coding, even more than he does on No Agenda. Adam is all gung-ho about AI vibe coding precisely because somewhere in Adam Curry's past, he got this idea in his head. And he is not a dumb guy. He is a very smart person who is very technical. He understands how computers work. He understands the technical bits, and he knows the most important thing about any kind of programming. He knows how to specify what he wants, which is what most people can't figure out.
0: Right. And that's the hardest thing with the
1: somewhere
0: vibe.
1: Adam decided, oh, I can't code. I'm not a coder. I'll never be able to code. I'll never be able to write code. And so he writes prompts instead. Well, I submit to you that if Adam got past that mental block, he could write Python with the best of them. Now, with the best of them might not mean a lot, but he could absolutely write all of this shit that he's vibe coding. But he's got this idea in his head that he is incapable of ever writing a line of code by himself. And therefore, AI is the greatest invention in the world because it can do the things that he can't do. And then he is creating these really cool things, like, for example, something no one else is insane enough to do, an entire production podcast playout system for Linux using Pipewire and FFmpeg.
0: Right. And it worked somehow.
1: It works. I mean, that is incredible. And so, you know, I give Adam amazing props for being able to specify and come up with this stuff, but he has this block in his head where he has just somehow convinced himself that he does not have the ability to write a single line of code. And Adam, you do. I know Adam's not listening to this. I don't care.
0: He might. You never know. It's on the Mighty No Agenda stream. And he said you're a smart guy the other day. I was like, wait, are you sure we're talking about?
1: Well, he also said that I was the number one hacker in the community, which ain't friggin' true, but I'll take the accolades.
0: That pissed so many people in the community off. They're like, let me tell you. There's a lot of stuff that you hear that you just have to question online. That's for sure. But I understand the concept because do you learn to code? Or do you go, hey, AI, can you do this? And then it does it. And you're like, oh, well, I don't need to learn to code because it did it.
1: Now, but you do.
0: If you look
1: because
0: at the
1: AI
0: code
1: and learn. Because the AI gets shit wrong and you will not you will not know how to identify what was wrong or even that anything was wrong unless you know enough about the system. And that's the big lie of AI coding. It's like, oh, yeah, totally non-technical people can write that. Yes. And you know what? Anybody in the world can tell an AI what they want. Well, okay, that's not true. Anybody with the ability to specify what they want. Anybody who has a clue what they want can tell the AI what they want. The AI will write something, and given a couple tries, will probably even write something that gets it right once. But then maybe you have
0: to
1: twice. Take
0: it to another AI to make sure there's no security vulnerabilities.
1: But there will be. And that's the problem. If you do not understand the code that you're producing, and by the way, AI, as you're well aware, doesn't understand anything at all.
0: Correct.
1: It is a grown up. It is an evolution of the Markov chain. It is autocorrect on steroids. It is a predictive model, incredibly complicated predictive model that will go out and take what you want and run what is effectively a huge number of autocorrects on it until it comes up with something that may or may not mostly fit what its interpretation is of the prompt that you gave.
0: I found another example of what AI can't do yesterday when No Agenda, the winning art for No Agenda, not mine. I was so pissed. The winning art was a glass door that said No Agenda. They take AI tokens or something like that. Curry and Dvorak. So it was a basic wooden door with a glass panel on it with that writing on the glass panel. And I wanted to make a quick little 15-second video with Grok, which had a chick coming out of that door and then talking. It could not figure out the fucking door part.
1: Did you use the word pointy in your prompt?
0: Yeah, well, the chick was great. The chick was fucking hot. But she would reach through the glass of the door to use the handle on the other side of the door.
1: Yeah, it's a Markov chain. It is a statistical predictive model. It's not a physics simulator.
0: Then it was using the handle on the outside of the door, but the door opening from the wrong side. I mean,
1: isn't that how you go through doors?
0: Usually. Then I was like, okay, tell you what, fuck this. Just have her break the window with a brick. And it had the window breaking before the brick went up. I'm like, AI does not understand you this. You are absolutely right. This is something people need to learn, is that AI does not really understand. They are pattern matching.
1: Well, it doesn't think.
0: Right.
1: It doesn't understand. It doesn't reason. It doesn't comprehend. It's not a physics simulation, obviously.
0: Right.
1: What it knows how to do, you know, it is taking its training data made by a whole lot of humans who can do all those things, most of which is pretty good about thinking or simulating physics, or, you know, it takes real videos where the world is simulating the physics. And if you have a good quality training data, it will be able to predict correctly something that is physically likely because it was trained on things that were physically likely. But it's not simulating the physics. It's not deciding that the brick is hitting the window.
0: Right.
1: It's saying, well, okay, here's a video of a window shattering and here's a video of a brick moving. And, when in my training data, these things move in this way. So let's put it together.
0: Obviously, it did not have a lot of training on opening a door with a glass panel in it.
1: So what we need in this world is a lot more videos of people throwing bricks through windows. Yes, to train AI.
0: Exactly. What worked very well was saying the woman.
1: Everybody start with the flock cameras.
0: I said walk up, the woman walking up to the door. And that it did really well, even showing her reflection before she hit the actual frame. So, I mean, there are some things it'll do great and others.
1: Yeah. You're like, how many fingers did her reflection have?
0: They fixed that part now. Like mostly, you said, yeah. It's one of those things where if you think you're going to be able to tell based on simple things, I mean, when people, again, as we started with, text, the people that are like, oh, I can tell if that's AI generated text. Fuck you. You cannot. You will never be able
1: to. You might be able to tell for a particular model.
0: Yes, for a brief.
1: And then the next model comes along and
0: that says write more human. Stop using the EM dashes. Stop using the few words that AI really seem to enjoy. But it's a pattern matching parlor trick that is good at extracting data. So if you give it a PDF of a law and say, give me the bullet points, it'll probably get that right. But understanding more advanced things. It can't, because it cannot think. So the people that go to it for advice, it's like, you get that this thing can't really think, right? When it says it's thinking,
1: no, or considering. No, most people don't get that because most people don't really think either.
0: True.
1: This is the problem, by the way. It was trained on the internet, not the part of the internet that can communicate. It was trained on the whole internet.
0: Yeah.
1: And

0: ones who've been getting things right for the last 5 years, but the ones that, you know, the all the ones that we forget about because they're wrong. Humans are fantastic pattern matching devices, and humans will be able to tell. I think that there will be something in every model with this, with the LLM technology. I don't think that LLMs, a limitation of the technology is there will always be some kind of tell. It'll be subtle. It'll be hard to spot, and there'll be a whole lot of false positives.
1: Well, yeah, that's exactly it. And because people are taking things, well, they're off putting their thinking into a device, which is so very weird.
0: And you've been doing that since before AI.
1: Right. But it's getting worse. And then the short form videos are just making people's brains kind of short circuit. There's the attention span is gone. Glenn Beck was even doing something the other day. Like some expert says that, you know, we're not that far away from a whole society that can't read. And he's like, you know, you think about it. He's like, what was the one thing that was outlawed for teaching slaves? You couldn't teach them how to read.
0: Yeah.
1: Like, what do you think we're going towards now? And it's like, wow, I hadn't thought of it in that kind of context, but he's not.
0: Well, incorrect. Yeah, we're past 1984 on that. We're on to Brave New World. The, you know, there's two ways of getting a population to bend over. One is you force them to bend over.
1: Right.
0: That's the 1984 style. The other is you get them to want to do it themselves. And that's what social media does for people.
1: Yeah, ask, you know, beg.
0: Put down a knee. You know, you want people to be illiterate. You can either force them to, you know, ban reading, or you can make a little handheld device that reads everything to them so they never bother to learn because they don't care.
1: And you wonder if people know Idiocracy isn't real. I mean,
0: it's a documentary.
1: I didn't want to watch it for the longest time.
0: You know, Mike Judge was so wrong about that. About one thing. He said it was going to take 500 years.
1: Yeah, no, it did not.
0: We are 20 years down the road.
1: And it's because of the technology. And it's funny because when this technology existed, I'm a little bit older than you, but you had the same experience. The technology was that of the academics and the nerds and the really smart people. And it's now gone in completely the other direction. Now that this has been opened up to everybody, they have lost their ability to reason. I mean, it used to be if you were in a bar with your buddy and you're like having a bet or something, whether something is true or not, you know, you'd have to find somebody else and ask. Now everybody's just like, oh, let me Google it. Well, that's now. Yeah. Let me AI this, whichever AI you're using. Yeah,
0: which has devastated any kind of bar trivia.
1: Right. Oh, yeah. I mean, you could find the answers to shit immediately.
0: I used to absolutely destroy at my local bar. They have a trivia night every 2 weeks or something. And nowadays, like, there's no point.
1: Right. Well, yeah, because it's no fun. It is the new TV, Eric Beebe. I think he's absolutely correct.
0: And the hilarious thing is that for a while, I continued to go and I continued to win. And I looked around and I am the only person without a cell phone.
1: Right. I'm like, you're the only one not cheating. And they're like, what do you do? Why? It's not fun if you cheat.
0: Yeah. Yeah. Tell that to Biden.
1: Unless there's money behind it, then I get it. Then cheating is like, it'll pay. It will pay. But yeah, politics, my goodness, man.
0: Tell that to Spencer Pratt.
1: We have seen because the Democrats, I mean, the fact that there are still people now, they're finally dropping off. But I am so sick and fucking tired of these people that try to make the personality important, as they did with Trump. Oh, no, no, he assaulted this woman. He did this. He did that. Now it's like, oh, Nazi cheater, serial molester. That's fine. You're a Democrat. That's fine. Don't worry about it. You're better than Trump. Yeah, that's all. People are nuts, man. That's why.
0: Yeah.
1: What's worse now, though, for you, technology or politics? Which is the one that is more depressing?
0: You're gonna get me spiraling again. we're just gonna move on,
1: right? I like the idea of doing a tech show, which is originally what Grumpy Old Ben's was, and it got hard because tech and the government became so intertwined, and I think that's even worse now. I mean, there was a story the other day that the dude from OpenAI, Sam Altman, was like, hey, I'll give 5% of my company to the United States

0: government if like the other AI guys do that. You know, and it's
1: Sam Altman. Weird. Sam Altman has undiagnosed antisocial personality disorder.
0: Don't we all? I mean, ours has been diagnosed. That's the difference.
1: Yeah.
0: But it's like, okay, is this for like they want a big bailout? I get it. Because there are some of these Democrat politicians who are like, how dare these AI people make money on the backs of everybody else? Like, welcome to capitalism, fucktard. That's why. But
1: yeah.
0: And when the AIs crash, well, who's going to bail them out? Nobody. They're a company. You know, that when you start intertwining with the government, you have problems. And I thought this was just hilarious. And I covered it briefly on this week's Random Thoughts, the only show nobody tells me I'm wrong while doing, because it's a solo podcast.
1: You're wrong while you're doing it, by the way.
0: I know you're saying that, but I just can't hear you at the time. So it is.
1: So this is a technological limitation.
0: Yes.
1: And what you really should be doing is getting on Clean Feed with all your other co-hosts while you're doing that show.
0: That would be better. The fact that China is warning their companies, hey, don't use those US AIs. There's backdoors in them. I think is just hilarious on so many different levels that the people,
1: I mean, they're not wrong.
0: No, and the people aren't wrong the other way either. It's like, this is always like, you're surprised that that's the case. Of course that's the case. People are going to build into their software whatever they can to get the better of whoever their enemy is, to get all the data they can. And you're probably the enemy of every app that you're using, because all they want is your data, people. That's it.
1: I am.
0: Yeah. Because well, you're like, I'm turning that son of a bitch off, man. I'm going to take my phone. Yeah. I'm going to chop it up into pieces.
1: Yeah. Like, you know, going in using the debug interfaces and shutting down the daemons that are running in the background every time, even if you haven't launched it in weeks.
0: Well, yeah, they never stop. When you look at the background stuff, which is why I like, there are some things that I think the Apple operating system and their ecosystem does better after using this now for about a year and a half, because there are programs, and I'm sure you can get similar ones on Windows, but I don't really trust them as much. There's like on OS X, there's one called Little Snitch, and there's one called what is this one here, Lulu, which is a great name. I don't know where the name Lulu comes from, but they are network monitors that you can see exactly which of your applications, what is actually putting data out into the internet, and you can stop it, and you can mute any one of them, and you can block any one of them. But you'd see all of this on a program by program basis. So you, hey, look, I just installed the Grumpy Old Ben's app. And you're like, wow, there's a lot of data going out.
1: Yeah.
0: Oh, they're looking for my banking logins. Oh, those bastards.
1: Actually, we're just trying to shut down all the other apps. You're welcome.
0: True. We just delete all. Okay. That would be the ultimate phone app. The Grumpy Old Ben's phone app, you install it on somebody's phone, and within 24 hours, every other app is disappeared.
1: Yeah, it then uses a backdoor, because there's no API to do this. It uses a backdoor once it's uninstalled things to turn your phone into a 1983 Bakelite phone.
0: But you know, that's what kids need. When anybody talks about smartphones and that, I'm like, why? If your kid can call you if there's an emergency or text you, do you really need any of the other stuff? It's like, no, that's all optional. And again, you don't let your kids go into strip clubs or bars or casinos, most likely.
1: Well, maybe you don't.
0: Well, if you're a good uncle, I guess you're like, hey, no wonder Ben won't let you get the kids out for an afternoon. Where are you guys at? Hey, we're at, what do you call it? The crazy plush horse out here, you know? The chicks are dancing. We got some whiskey. It's great.
1: No, I'm taking them out with masks at night and a little Sawzall with the Defloc.
0: Because if a 9-year-old cuts it down, they're probably not going to put him in jail. That's right. Just doing public service, kids. Is this legal, Uncle Ryan? Oh, yeah. Don't worry about it.
1: Don't. You're under 18. You won't be doing any time.
0: Dude, no kidding. I mean, I cover this on Planet Rage, which I know you like, but you only like it because of Larry.
1: I only listen for the Pac-Man segments.
0: We haven't had one in weeks. You ruined the whole show by making us stop with the David Pac-Man.
1: Yes, I did ruin the show. You're welcome.
0: He was horrible. That guy is fucking horrible.
1: Well, but it wasn't that he was horrible. It was just that he was like there are so the pool from which you can go find some paid retard. Off fucking retard to lie into a microphone. There's so many of them. You don't have to keep going to the same one every single week.
0: No, you could rotate. You got the Midas
1: and,
0: touch.
1: And so, you know, it worked.
0: Yeah. I'm like, we were best shamed.
1: $50 I ever spent on a podcast.
0: We were shamed into no more. But the latest story was a 15-year-old. I'm guessing gang initiation. I didn't see this. Just a guess. But a 15-year-old jumped out of a stolen car, shot a U.S.
1: Either that or it was a TikTok.
0: Yeah, it could have been like, hey, we have a challenge.
1: Yeah.
0: Shot and killed a U.S. postal carrier and got 5 years in juvie. I'm like, that's not a fucking sentence for killing somebody.
1: Yeah, that really makes you want to go deliver mail for a living, doesn't it?
0: Uh-huh. No, it does not. I don't even want to be outside because, you know, this is the same thing. It's like, there are no repercussions. If you're going to be out by the time you could legally buy a fucking booze, you know, it doesn't make any sense, but that is the utopia of these liberal areas that is beyond being a sickness at this point. And the people that are running these areas are so completely out of their mind that when there are no repercussions, yeah. I mean, mail carrier, well, Amazon carrier.
1: The trick to understanding the leftist utopia is that the leftists, at least the ones who are thinking about it, they want to create the utopia for other people. They don't want to live in it. Like, you don't see, leftist white women moving to South Chicago in droves.
0: No, they just want to play SimCity with somebody else's life.
1: Exactly. It is. And this is everything in the Marxist religion is about control. It is about being able to, you know, whatever is going on in your own life, the entire point of the Marxist religion is you other people, othering someone and forcing them to be what you want them to be. It is the antithesis of freedom, which is why it is incompatible with America, or at least, you know, America the way that it was supposed to be.
0: The pre-communist America.
1: Yeah. I read an essay from Clarence Thomas. I think he was giving a speech at a commencement or something, which was kind of eye-opening. That guy is really smart and really like has his head on right. Obviously, he's a Supreme Court justice.
0: Wait, yeah, but so is Ketanji Brown Jackson.
1: Yeah, so obviously it doesn't necessarily come with the job, but Clarence Thomas knows what the hell's going on.
0: Yes, I agree.
1: He basically, I don't remember exactly where it was said, but he wrote out in this the explanation for why progressivism is completely incompatible with what America is supposed to be. And not just, they're ruining things because of their policies, but actually incompatible. And that is, progressivism, as it was originally created in like the 1890s, one of the people who became president, like Taft or something, I don't remember. But the progressivism movement that came up around the turn of the 20th century was the idea, completely incompatible with the Declaration of Independence, that rights flow from the government, that the government is actually sovereign amongst all, and therefore the Bill of Rights and all of the rights that you have are granted by the government. And that is explicitly in conflict with both the Bill of Rights in the Constitution and the Declaration of Independence, both of which, you know, the Declaration of Independence in its very first paragraph says that, you know, God-given rights, that we, you know, these are rights are inherent to human beings, and it is in the Constitution makes very clear it is up to the government to not infringe your inherent rights. And progressivism was turning that whole thing on its head when it first came out, saying, actually, we believe that the government is in charge of everything, and the government is all beneficent and gives you the, you know, you are granted the right to speak. You are granted the right to own a gun by the government.
0: Right.
1: Which is entirely backwards compared to what those founding documents say. And that inherent philosophy, you will not be able to convince a leftist, a modern Marxist, to look at the Declaration of Independence or the Constitution and see anything that says, you know, God-given rights or anything like that, because as far as they're concerned, they are government-given rights.
0: Right.
1: That is inherent to their religion. And never, ever doubt that Marxism is a religion. By the way, a lot of it makes a whole lot more sense when you realize that.
0: Well, yeah. And when you realize things like raising the minimum wage wasn't meant to help people, it was meant to keep them out of the workforce. And it still is. And people are still too stupid to understand that, even though it was exposed decades ago, which is a great grumpy old Ben's on
1: exposed.
0: That.
1: Exposed? Well, wait, how long have we been doing this podcast?
0: A long
1: decades
0: time.
1: Decades ago?
0: I mean, our show wasn't from decades ago.
1: I mean, the racist roots of the minimum wage were not exposed at all. What they were was the very public arguments in favor of instituting a minimum wage that have since been conveniently forgotten because it doesn't fit the narrative of the people who are pushing it.
0: And the people that are pushing it understand that when you raise those minimum wages, well, more and more pizza places and hamburger places close down because they just can't afford
1: the employees. Or McDonald's goes to all AI ordering and robotic burger flipping.
0: And to be fair, the AI ordering probably works better at McDonald's. I don't know about flipping, but
1: I want to be skeptical of AI, but at McDonald's, you're probably right.
0: The AI, as far as getting a transcript from audio, or, you know, again, if you're just speaking to the machine, has gotten so much better. I've been using Mac Whisper. And when I originally started with this, a 2 hour or so podcast, two people talking would take a decent amount of time for it to go into a transcript. I mean, possibly like 30 to 40 minutes, if I'm remembering correctly.
1: I think it's actually getting to the point where it's almost like, for the people who want transcripts, it's so fast to make your own from the audio that that we may be reaching the end of when it's worth bothering for a podcaster to publish the transcript with the audio.
0: Yes. Well, that's it. There is a Parakeet model. I think it's version 3, and it's not as 100% accurate as the big model that takes, you know, 30 or 40 minutes for a 2 hour show. It is like 60 seconds for a 2 hour show. It's unbelievably fast.
1: And the hallucinations and mistakes that it makes tend to add content because they're hilarious.
0: True. And for that, they don't make as many in that kind of way because it's just trying to figure out the words that it's hearing. But that's what I've been using over on that Unrelenting show. You know, Gene, he's the big Russian.
1: I've heard of this person.
0: And just run.
1: I've had sushi with this person.
0: Yes. He's told me, he's waiting to get his sushi dinner back and he wants to take him out.
1: Yeah, he's still sore about that.
0: When he was there not too long ago to see his dad, like, you see in Ryan's, he could take you to lunch. Like, you just have to find him. That's it. You just got to find him. That's the whole trick.
1: Well, I don't know if you knew this, but I'm a little bit of a hermit.
0: Really? You don't like to leave the house either?
1: Well, it turns out I don't like people because I've met them.
0: Have you liked anybody that you've met besides your wife?
1: Do I need any more?
0: No, probably not. Probably not.
1: I mean, I haven't met you, which is why we can do the podcast.
0: Right, way easier.
1: Yeah.
0: And this show always flows no matter how many days or weeks or months or eons that it's been between shows. But the quickness of making that transcript, and then you just take that and you give it back in the day. I used to re-listen to the shows and come up with chapters. You used to re-listen to the shows and come up with chapters.
1: Now, yeah, that was a pain in the ass. Uh-huh. Kind of quit that after a short while.
0: It was the worst part of doing a podcast was, I got to make fucking chapters. Yeah. Fuck you, guy. You podcasting 2.0 people giving me more work.
1: Like, it was bad enough that I said all this bullshit. Do I really have to re-listen to it?
0: I know. Now you don't, because the AI will create the chapters.
1: No, nobody else is listening to this show. Why should I?
0: Exactly. Well, CSB will listen, then he'll complain. You didn't read my boostergram. I boostergrammed 14 years ago, and you didn't tell them about AI.cooking. Like, exactly. But now he's the AI arch wizard.
1: Yeah. What was the thing about him losing a domain? There was, I didn't catch exactly what the context was.
0: Oh, he lost a domain?
1: There sounded like a story. No. Okay. I heard that, like, he had a domain stolen from him or something. Did I miss that?
0: I didn't hear that.
1: Okay, well, then in that case, this isn't the kind of place for that sort of gossip, is it?
0: It's possible. I mean, he had AI.cooking. That's his weird. And then he has, like, trading.toys. He comes up with very weird
1: domain Okay, well, names. I don't know anything about this, and let's just assume that I'm starting vicious rumors for no reason.
0: Why wouldn't you?
1: It's part of the entertainment.
0: Right, you're like, CSB, donate.
1: It's content.
0: Donate. We talked about your show, and you didn't even donate.
1: Send a huge donation explaining how I'm wrong.
0: Yes, that was my favorite, because he's the one of the few people that will continue. If you're questioning things of his, he will continue sending boostergrams with more information.
1: Yeah. You know, when on Planet Rage, you're just subtly mispronouncing one word of his plug each time so that he'll send another one.
0: No, that you got this wrong. And then he wants Adam to be on a show. He wants me to be on a show. And I'm like, what am I going to talk about? I'm an AI prompter. All I can tell you about AI prompting is be specific. There you go, kids. That's all I got. You know, there's no secrets to AI. Well, I understand some people are stupid.
1: I mean, you are kind of one of the best AI prompters that I've ever met, which is right up there with, you know, winning at the Special Olympics.
0: Yes, congratulations. You can type exactly what you want into a box. I know that's tough, but now
1: actually it is. It is. And like I said earlier, when the number of people who, the problem is not knowing how, it's nothing technical. It is not having a clue how to, well, apparently I can't do it.
0: Right.
1: I need more coffee. Not knowing how to say what you want is actually the biggest problem. And this is not an AI thing. This is, you know, having been the recipient of customer requirements in a programming setting for many, many, many, many years, the biggest problem is poor specs. It is people who say what they want, but they actually don't know what they want. So when you start pushing them on details, like, oh, I want an app that does this. Okay, well, how would you like it to do that? Would you like it to do this? Oh, I don't know. Yeah, okay, then come back to me when you have anything that can be turned into a spec.
0: Yes, because without that, you are just kind of pissing in the wind.
1: Yeah. So when somebody goes to an AI, somebody goes to Claude or whatever and says, you know, make me a picture with an Irish chick.
0: Yes.
1: Do you think they're going to get a Planet Rage logo?
0: No.
1: No. They don't know what they want. But they don't know
0: the special sauce.
1: Yeah.
0: And that's it, I guess. People just are so... And I did not believe in... Because maybe I could be rich by this point. Because when the AI stuff started really a couple of years, 2-3 years ago, and people like CSB were like, oh, learn how to be an AI prompter. It's like, what the fuck is an AI prompter? You know, it's like, how is this going to be a thing?
1: It is a thing, and it's straight out of Idiocracy, because an AI prompter is somebody who is a poster child for Dunning-Kruger. They believe that AI prompting is the future, because they don't realize if they were smarter that being able to understand things is more important.
0: Yes. Oh, yeah. Well, I thought it was very interesting, just on a side note. I read something 6 months or a year ago that the language that was premier as far as the AI's understanding what the person wanted was Polish, which I thought was very right on the nose for CSB. Like that makes perfect sense.
1: CSB, yeah, I don't doubt it.
0: He's the guy behind all of these AIs. He wants to teach it all of it. It's great. Now, if you can take
1: all of your transcripts. So he's the one who needs a white cat and a poor camera shot.
0: I think so. I mean, if you could take all of the transcripts from a show, it's very interesting. I mean, I don't know exactly how it would
1: separate the speakers. No, Mr. Claude, I expect you to. Oh.
0: You know, but it's like, I would just, it'd be like, well, hey, what? Because people do that with No Agenda all the time. I think they do that with old episodes of Grumpy Old Bens. They're looking for something specific. And if you could just go to the AI and be like, yeah, when did Ryan tell us that apps were bullshit the first time?
1: You know, if it works, that is actually like, I don't know if you've noticed, I'm generally not the most bullish person on AI.
0: No.
1: When it works and when it's trustworthy is actually a huge boost. This is where the technology could shine. I'm not certain that I'm a huge fan of Google having basically replaced everything about their search engine with Gemini.
0: Right.
1: But
0: you know what's coming.
1: That's not because I don't think Gemini can come up with a quality answer. The vast majority of search queries, and Google knows this, are, I want a single answer to a specific question. Right. And Gemini can do that really well. Now, Google is not trustworthy, and that's a completely different question. Just getting to the point where they're like, here is the answer that you wanted. Here's a slightly longer explanation of the answer you wanted. And here's the sources we used. That right. solves the search problem that we've had for 40 years.
0: And now that's pretty much the first thing you're getting from Google, even though for the first few months, they're like, no, we're not concerned about AI models taking the place of search engines. Bullshit.
1: Yeah, they weren't concerned right up until their AI model was ready to take the place of their search
0: engine. And then they're like, search engines suck, man. And they do, because, again, they don't understand context, just like an AI doesn't understand context.
1: Yeah, just like the average Reddit or Twitter user.
0: Uh-huh, and that's where they're getting your data from, and good luck to you if it's right or not. It's a fun little game if you have access to multiple AIs to ask it the same question and see the different answers that you get. And then understand why and how they work and how they're trained.
1: Or I could stare at paint drying.
0: And as we move on with this show, I mean, Ryan will be the anti-AI guy. I'll be the guy finding uses for AI. I think it's easy to
1: I'm skeptical. Do
0: things, yeah. To create voices. The only reason we did this show is for me to get enough of your current voice so I could just. Okay, fair.
1: It hasn't changed. I'm not going through another puberty. not taking those hormones.
0: Would people be surprised if I said that I've been speaking to my Bembrose AI that I created? This is the product you've all been waiting for.
1: Bembrose GPT.
0: You've been waiting for it. That's what you've been listening to. It's Bembrose GPT. Sign up today for only how much are you charging?
1: Never enough.
0: Exactly. So that'll be where the...
1: Wait. How do we break Bembrose down into tokens? I want to say I want to say like 5,000 an episode, but I feel like we're shortchanging ourselves because, the more I speak, the more value I'm adding to the show, obviously.
0: That's true. And if you want more of these shows, it's very simple. You go to grumpyoldbens.com/donate. And again, Rhett, thank you for listening to all of the episodes. She was hoping there would be more. And I'm like, I think there will be at some point. I mean, that's why we were on hiatus.
1: That's why we didn't let the domain go.
0: Right. That's why it's still there.
1: The only reason.
0: People will see it. If anybody still has this in their podcasting app, how many people were like, fuck these guys. They're never coming back. We can't have this sitting
1: in our podcast. Yeah, I was one of those. App. Yeah.
0: Oh. Now it's deleted. And it's like, now what? What? They're not going to get the new, brand new live Grumpy Old Bens that we
1: did. Well, I don't know. There was somebody early on when we went on hiatus, there was somebody early on who was suggesting that somehow that show with Gene was going to be a replacement.
0: Gene, who's he? The Russian guy.
1: Yeah. Yeah. The guy who only knows how to tell stories about underage women and lizards.
0: Oh, I thought that was Hog Story.
1: No, it's...
0: I'm sorry. Oh, no, come on. I don't mean to kick
1: He wasn't limiting himself to underage.
0: No, true. That's true. It was all over the place. Anastasia Treckles, Sir Fudge Fountain, and anybody else that I've missed because of, well, we weren't planning on doing a show. It was only because the universe told us to do so by having Adam in the lowlands.
1: Yes, yes. Podcasting 2.0 is usually going on, and usually we would have been following up on Unrelenting, but the stream was so lonely this morning.
0: So we figured we'd give Cotton Gin and Eric PP and Billy Bones.
1: And my exact words were, I've prepared nothing. And you said, so it'll be a regular show. Yes,
0: it's Grumpy Old Bands. What do you mean prepare? We don't need to prepare. We just did 90 minutes with no preparation whatsoever.
1: On the plus side, I have it on good authority that if you stay on the No Agenda stream right now, you will get live music from Øystein Berge.
0: Well, he's not going to play. I mean, I know he can. Is he going to play live? I'd listen to him sing. I love
1: Øystein. You're going to have to listen to find out.
0: He is the best singer that I know from the lowlands. Stay on the stream, noagenda.stream. And if you have any complaints about that, of course, it's ryan@grumpyoldbens.com. And if you want more of this, you got to let us know. Come on, grumpyoldbens.com/donate. Tell your kids, tell your parents. I mean, it's the one good thing your kids can do on the internet. 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
0: Until next time, I have been Darren O'Neill, coming to you live from a bunker deep in the heart of Middle America, just outside of Chirac, where I am still grumpy.
1: And from America's left coast, where I did not prepare a snappy sign-off, I'm Ryan Bemrose.

0: All right, that was a good rehearsal. Let's re-rack and do it for real this time.
1: Yeah, this time let's hit the record button.
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1: When in the course of human events it becomes necessary for one people to dissolve the political bands which have connected them with another, and to assume among the powers of the earth the separate and equal station to which the laws of nature and nature's God entitle them, a decent respect to the opinions of mankind requires that they should declare the causes which impel them to separation. We hold these truths to be self-evident, that all men are created equal, that they are endowed by their Creator with certain unalienable rights, that among those are life, liberty, and the pursuit of happiness.

0: to secure these rights, the governments are instituted among men, deriving their just powers from the consent of the governed, that whenever any form of government becomes destructive of these ends, it is the right of the people to alter or to abolish it, and to institute new government, laying its foundation on such principles and organizing its powers in such form as to them shall seem most likely to affect their safety and happiness. Prudence, indeed, will dictate that governments long established should not be changed for light and transient causes. And accordingly, all experience hath shown that mankind are more disposed to suffer while evils are sufferable than to right themselves by abolishing the forms to which they are accustomed. But when a long train of abuses and usurpations, pursuing invariably the same object, evinces a design to reduce them under absolute despotism, it is their right, it is their duty, to throw off such government and to provide new guards for their future security. As I record this, it is the 250th birthday of the United States of America, and I found it profoundly depressing. I was going to say that we're at a crossroads, at a choice, but I think that's wrong. I think we've crossed the Rubicon already, and there may be no going back. I was only 2 years old when America celebrated its bicentennial in 1976, but I know that it was a real celebration. Every middle-class home, and most working-class ones too, were filled with bicentennial commemorative plates, ashtrays, samplers, flags, bunting, and figurines. There was a years-long build-up to this, and those items were displayed proudly for years after 1976. Not this time. Oh, I know. Trump put on a great show at the White House. The fighter jet flyovers, the B-52 going over, that was all great fun. And yes, I know that some of you live somewhere in the South, or maybe the upper plains, not Minnesota. And there's a grand parade, and it feels great. And I'm glad. But this was not a nationwide celebration this year. America is nothing like what it was 50 years ago. Today, you have to be prepared to be insulted, mocked, and targeted for social death if you have any pride in being an American. New York just elected unapologetic socialist communists to Congress who don't even pretend that they're not trying to tear down the Constitution, capitalism, and the nuclear family. The psychopathic Muslim pig sitting in the New York City mayor's office gave an address from George Washington's own desk, surrounded by foreigners and third worlders who he claims are more real Americans than my English family that came here in the 1630s. Meanwhile, in England, the motherland, the police have fallen even lower. You recall how they let white English boy Henry Novak die in front of them because they wouldn't believe that he had been stabbed by a Sikh, because that Sikh uttered the magic, "I was racisted," incantation. Well, this week, a British lady cop walked right up to a white boy being beaten up on the street by black boys and arrested him, the boy being beaten up, while everyone on the street watched the black criminals walk away. We'll see it. So I'm afraid I'm not here this week to wish us happy Independence Day. I'm here to talk about what's going to overtake this country if we let the festering rot of communism and foreign psychopathy continue to claim more of our cities and states. Last week, as you know, I was gone. There was no show. I was helping my family make an interstate move from New York State to my house in Vermont. This is an enormous blessing for me and for them. But the decaying and crime-ridden, recently uglified city of Ithaca, New York, that they left, This is what the rest of the nation is going to turn into unless we stop it. We must stop it, and we can stop it if we choose to. So far, not enough of us are choosing to. Too many of us will not face the truth about how bad it really is in America and across the West. Yeah, I will. I'll face it. Most of you watching have faced that truth, whether you're quite as black-pilled as I am or not. But we are a minority and we're not enough. I do not know if we will reach a critical mass of enough before we lose everything. Will we keep this republic? Will we recognize the long chain of abuses and usurpations to which we are subject? Will we recognize that we are beset with enemies, foreign and domestic, and that they are working together inside our nation to eat its structure until it collapses? Will we dissolve the bonds that keep us connected to politicians, cultural institutions, and the growing segment of our own countrymen who would see us living under absolute despotism? I don't know. But I'm going to talk about it tonight on Disaffected, the show that looks at politics and culture through a psychological lens. It's July 5th, 2026, as you watch this. I'm your host, Joshua Slocum, coming to you this week from the whimsy corner of my living room instead of the studio, because the subject matter is dark enough this time without our usual scary blue, black, and gray behind me. Let's get our first communist Karen out of the way. Here's what she has to say about our 250th birthday.
1: I want to remind everybody, because we are coming out of May, and then there's going to be June, and then there's going to be July. I want to remind everybody that July 4th is fucking canceled. Canceled. It means nothing. It's trash. It's garbage. It's something we vomited up, apparently. The 4th of July, if I hear a single fucking firework, if I see a fucking barbecue out there, motherfuckers, it is canceled.
0: No, it isn't. And bring it, bitch. It's mentally deranged women like this and the men that they lead around by a crotch leash who brought us the Ugandan Muslim mayor of New York City. Here is Zoran Kwame Mamdani sitting behind George Washington's own desk befouling our 250th birthday.
2: Hall, as I sit behind George Washington's desk, alongside new Americans who came to this country, I cannot see all of America. But like so many who came before, I can see New York City. The city I see today looks very different than the one that greeted George Washington. In July of 1776, our city simmered under the yoke of oppression. The British had imposed a colonial rule so repressive that 250 years ago, 80 miles south, a small group of newspaper editors, farmers, and soldiers signed their names on a document declaring truths that feel self-evident now, but were revolutionary then, establishing the ideals our nation still strives to fulfill. The British did not take it well. War broke out, and that August, as the largest battle of the Revolutionary War unfolded in Brooklyn, batteries on Governor's Island took aim at British ships anchored just offshore. We were outgunned, we were outmanned, and we were soundly defeated. After only a few months, it appeared our fledgling attempt at democracy was on the precipice of collapse. But that night, with the moon overhead, thousands of our soldiers silently climbed into ferries and flat-bottomed boats and escaped to Manhattan. The Continental Army survived to fight another day. Independence may have been declared in Philadelphia, but it was rescued in New York City. George Washington was the last to leave Brooklyn. As he waited at the river's edge, the sun beginning its rise, he would have looked out over New York City's waters and seen what so many have seen in the 250 years since, an opportunity to begin anew. Those opportunities, like everything in New York City, are not given. They are one. In 1838, 11 years after New York outlawed slavery, a recently emancipated black man by the name of James Weeks sought to begin anew as well, and to help hundreds of others do the same. He bought property in Brooklyn, won himself the right to vote, and sold lots to others newly freed.
0: Slavery. That's just his wind up to talking about how all of those foreign people around him, around George Washington's desk, they're the real Americans, aren't they? He is a grinning psychopath. I'm not saying that for rhetorical effect. It's true. He is a literal psychopath. And New Yorkers voted for him. Think back to 9/11. Can you imagine? Could you have predicted? He thought his election was just a blip, maybe? That woke is over, and that's just like a leftover. If you think that you're not going to make it, and that means that I'm not going to make it, and America's not going to make it, wake up right now. New York State voters just ushered in a slate of brazen, proud, open socialists and communists. Let's meet a couple. Here's Claire Valdez representing New York in the House, starting the U.S. House, starting this November, and she is brought to us by the Democratic Socialists of America. Bet she's really kind. Looks promising, doesn't she? Let's hear from her in her own words.
3: So are we ready to free Palestine? Yes! Are we ready to abolish ICE? Yes! Are we ready to win Medicare for all, housing for all, and unions for all?
0: Lol, LMAO, lol. Here's another New York Congress lady that we'll be hearing from this fall named Daria Liza Avila Chevalier. Let's put her on the screen. I have it right. You should recognize a false smile by now. Miss Chevalier wants to seize the means of production, her words, from the capitalist pigs. She wants the government to pay for therapy. She wants the government to seize private property from landlords, to dissolve private health insurance companies, to nationalize electric and other utilities, and much more. So good times ahead, right? The future is so bright that you'll have to wear shades. Let's nip over to the West Coast and take a look at what journalist Andy Ngo has to show us this week. Here we have, I'll just read you his tweet. Seattle's socialist mayor is urging trans people to relocate to her city with promises of having cosmetic trans procedures covered by taxpayers through the state healthcare program for low-income residents. So they're going to set up a wiener chop shop on your dollar for the transvestites. I can hardly wait. How about you? We're going to take a break. And after that, we're going to take a look at how things are going in merry old England, where the cops have taken to arresting the victims, not the perpetrators, the victims of assault when they're white, and letting black thugs just walk away right on camera. It's heartwarming. See you on the other side. Do you know what I'm thankful for this Independence Day? our sponsor, BiltongUSA.com. 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Yes, it does look like that coming out of the bag. 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Here's a preview of what's coming to the US if we keep acting like everything's just going to be okay in the end. It's not going to be okay unless we make it okay. Let's take a look at where Great Britain is today. A few weeks ago, we showed you the cops who let young Henry Novak bleed out and die because he's white and because he must have been lying about being stabbed. The cop who was attending him actually said, "I don't think you have been, mate," when Henry gurgled through blood saying, "I can't breathe and I've been stabbed." "I don't think you have, mate." So why did the cops react that way? Well, because a brown-skinned foreigner with an Ooga Booga accent said that Henry did a racism to him. The guy who stabbed Henry called the police and said Henry did a racism to him. So the cops, the white cops, white British cops, let Henry die. We saw it on camera. And there have been no consequences for those cops, and there will not be. There won't be any consequences for this lady cop either. Take a look. You know what? I'm going to play it through without saying anything about it. See if you notice what's going on. Then we'll go back and go over it. So, for those of you on audio, this is a street scene in the UK. There is a white young man, appears to be about 18 or 19. He's surrounded by four black foreigners. You can hear it in their accents. They're menacing him. They're circling around him. He's looking around, trying to figure out how to get away. Then one of them punches him and tackles him to the ground. And immediately, a white British lady cop runs up. And who does she tackle? The boy who had just been assaulted, the white boy who had just been assaulted. While the black perpetrators walk down the street and walk away from it, you can see it. Let's watch it again. Seems pretty hostile, doesn't she? Why? because he's white and white British people hate themselves and hate other white British people. It's fucking disgusting. And you saw the perpetrators just walk down the street while she's there. Oh, I know. You saw the other little lady cop going doot, doot, doot, doot, doot, doot after them. I'm sure that'll be effective. Aren't women police officers wonderful? This is not a one-off. This woman's instinct as a police officer was to tackle and handcuff the white boy because he was a white English male. He was being beat up by a group of blacks, and her cop instinct caused her to rush to the boy who had been assaulted and arrest him. Why don't you just fucking kill the victims? Why don't you just drop the pretense and fucking kill them right there before it goes to trial? Why not? Let's cast our minds back a few months to an incident from Great Britain that we showed you. British cop Lydia Ward, you'll notice the theme here. Well, she got punched in the nose by some aggressive Muslim men at the Manchester airport. And let's watch the aftermath. We've got two videos of her. We're going to see the immediate aftermath after she got punched, where she lost all composure and cried about the cosmetic effect that this was going to have on her face.

0: you feeling sympathy for her because you recognize that she's been badly assaulted and that women aren't cut out for policing and she shouldn't have been there in the first place? That would be a reasonable reaction. But I can't have any sympathy for her now because she's singing a very different tune today, a year and a half after this happened, almost 2 years after this happened. That assault took place in July of 2024, and we only heard about it later, as is usual with these things in Britain. They try to keep it real secret till it comes out. Let's take a listen to what Lydia Ward has to say when she reflected back on that incident.
1: I just don't understand why there was no need to punch me in the face. I mean, that felt like it, you know, it was a targeted assault on myself.
2: This is PC Lydia Ward talking about this moment in July 2024 when she and colleagues tried to arrest a man at Manchester Airport. And this is what happened.
0: I'm sorry, wait a minute. It felt like it was a targeted assault on myself. It's because it was, dummy. Jesus, save me from all these retards. Let's keep going.
2: That punch broke her nose.
3: What's the thing that really sticks in your mind about what happened on that day?
1: Just the pain of it. It really, really was painful. That's the main thing that sticks in my mind. And the shock that it had happened and how frightened I was. You're never prepared for that. Even though I know I'm a police officer and I have been in situations where I felt frightened before, never as much as in that moment.
2: Mohammed Fahir Amaz was convicted of the assault of PC Ward. Initially, only a part of the video of that incident emerged, showing what the police did, but not what led up to it.
1: It was really frustrating, and there was an element of me being angry about that because I just wanted to scream, no, that's not the full story, and people obviously didn't know. And the frustration is that nobody else was there apart from the people in that video, so no one else knows what happens, but yet people are commenting on it and giving their opinions.
0: They really don't like that. When people are commenting on it and giving their opinions, yeah, that's what free people are allowed to do. Police Constable Lydia Ward. Oh, there's more.
2: But that online commentary continued even when the full video of what happened to PC Ward was played in court.
1: It just felt like people were, you know, she's useless, she should have done more. Nothing prepares you for being punched in the face. Also, with him holding a mobile phone, so being punched in the face with an object, the shock and the fear that you have after that happening to you. And I felt very upset at the time because I felt like that the videos of me had made those comments come to the forefront of should women be police officers, which was upsetting to me. And it is important that people know that policing isn't about being a ninja warrior and being able to, you know, take people down. It's about showing empathy towards people in some of the worst days of their life.
0: I have to jump in here. Understand what you're seeing and hearing. This woman was punched in the face with a broken nose by this Muslim fuck, and she is still defending being a female police officer, and she's saying it's not about being a ninja warrior. It's about showing empathy to someone on one of the worst days of their lives. These are the women. These are the women that you hear talked about online who say, I know I shouldn't date my rapist, but these are the women who write love letters to Charles Manson, to Ted Bundy. I would bet you anything Police Constable Lydia Ward is a hybristophile. That means a woman who is sexually attracted to violent men, especially famous criminals. Let's keep going.

0: there's a place for women in policing in all manner of different roles, and there is some women that, you know, are even better in them sort of situations than some men.
1: Accusations have come too about so-called two-tier policing.
2: I can't listen to any more of this. She goes on to say, no, it's just not true. It's not true that we go in and arrest people because they're of a different background. Oh, it is absolutely nauseating. This is policing in Britain. Mm-hmm. Do you want this kind of woman to respond to your emergency, Brits, when you call 999, we in America call 911? Do you want this woman to be the cop who is sent to your home when you call because there's a guy breaking in? Do you want any woman police officer to be the one to respond to you when your life is in danger? And if you do, are you mad? She is a stupid, stupid little girl. A brainwashed, self-centered little girl in an adult's body. She is too thick to learn a lesson, even when she has been brutalized by famously violent Muslim men who don't belong in England to begin with. Are you ready to tell women no yet? Are you ready to start giving orders to women and telling them to get out of places they don't belong yet? Well, there's a blogger I follow on Substack. Her name is Allie D. That's A-L-Y and then last name D-E-E. Her blog is called Femlosophy. She is worth your time. I suggest that you follow her and read her work. She's a conservative married mother. She's Puerto Rican, and she has no truck with anti-white racism and the ludicrous idea that women belong in any space that that men occupy simply because they're equal. She notes that this, what we're dealing with here, is not just a woman problem. It's a man problem, too. Let me put it on the screen, and I'll read it to you. Allie writes, I am at this point in my life the most frustrated with men I have ever been in my life. A white female police officer arrests a white male who was assaulted, and everyone is looking at the female cop as the reason why this terrible thing has happened. I'm going to break in here. She's going to talk about another situation that I didn't clip for you. There was a sub-Saharan African black man standing on a beach in Italy, a crowded family beach, with his penis fully out, just masturbating. And when some men tried to tackle him, a white woman ran up and comforted him, the guy pulling his wiener in front of women and children. The white woman went and comforted him. That's what she's referring to. Back to Allie. A white woman protects an African migrant who masturbated on a beach in Italy as a crowd of Italian men assault the migrant for his criminal behavior. The sentiment is always the same. Women are the problem. What if I told you men have a monopoly on force? What if I told you this all ends when they say it does? What if I told you they lack courage, not strength, and that's what's rendering their strength null? Who thought female officers should exist? Who hires them? Who keeps them on the force? What culture does a woman live in where she thinks she can physically intervene between two men fighting with an expectation of being unharmed? Men are not acting. I'm not saying they need to become vigilantes, but that would be at least be more inspiring than watching them kowtow to women and the state. Men in Ireland have shown their willingness to act, but I sort of wonder if their brothers and sisters are actually worth fighting for to them. The white woman in Italy could have been pushed out of the way by the men involved or physically restrained. The white female cop who arrested the white young man could easily have been overpowered by him. The women involved are wrong, but they behave the way they do because they've been allowed to. It's something to consider. That's the end of Allie's quote. She's absolutely right. The buck stops with men. Gentlemen, you don't want to hear this at all. Nobody wants to hear this. Shrieks of misogyny and violence. Women have to do what we tell them to do if we set our minds to it. Women cannot overpower us. Women, oh, we've got fireworks coming out. I can't believe Montpelier, Vermont is actually celebrating Independence Day. So if you hear that in the background, that's what it is. Men, we have to take our job back. We have to tell women no. We have to tell women shut up when they are endangering themselves, endangering people around them, and endangering their own children because they're out of their fucking minds. And they've been out of their place for a very long time. Yes, I'm saying that terrible thing you think I'm saying. A woman's place is not at the head of politics. It is not on the police force. It is not in a position of power like we have today. A woman's place is homemaking. Uh-huh. Oh, gonna lose some of you now. I'm gonna lose some women who finally realized I'm a misogynist. I'm not advocating for any law that says women can't have jobs or they have to have children. I'm a homosexual man. I don't have children. I'm not going to get married. I'm unconventional too. There's room for me in society. There's room in society. Always has been for spinsters or the 10% of women who turn out to be a Margaret Thatcher. That's normal. That's reasonable. This is not. And Allie is right. The fault now is on us, men. We are allowing this. Women only get away with this because we let them. We don't have to let them. You are going to have to stop being so panty-wasted and terrified of being called a misogynist by your wife or your bitch sister or whoever else it is who's making you feel like you're not being a very good boy because you're not doing everything mommy says. As cuckolded as I was for years until I got my mother pushed out of my life, if I can do it, so can you. I have something else for you to consider too. And this is also something that a lot of people are probably not going to like. We have got to harden up, harden our hearts, and harden our criminal justice system if we're going to survive. Nobody is ready for this conversation, but because they're not ready, that means that it needs to be pushed and talked about incessantly until people give in and are willing to have the conversation. Bring back flogging as a criminal punishment. Painful, humiliating, public flogging. Use flogging to replace a great number of useless prison sentences. Most of them don't get served at full time anyway. And it costs you and me an absolute mint to pay for room and board to feed and house these criminals. And these prison sentences don't seem to deter people either, in part because it's so easy to get out early. Flogging takes care of a lot of problems. It would correct behavior immediately. That guy is not going to be a recidivist, most of them. It's humiliating and it's extraordinarily painful. And it has to be done in public to be effective. In fact, I think it should be televised. That would throw fear even into most psychopathic criminals. It costs next to nothing. We can stop paying for years of prison and just meet the punishment out right there in the real world. Quick, one and done. There was a guy a couple of weeks ago who defaced and damaged the reflecting pool in Washington, D.C. below the monument, the one that Trump spent so much money to repair and get looking spiffy. Well, he didn't like that, so he was going to ruin it. That's what we do now. That's now normal because we hate Trump and we hate normal, nice things. Well, in theory, that guy who defaced the reflecting pool could get up to 10 years in prison, but he won't. He probably won't get any prison time at all. And even if he does, that is not going to deter this kind of behavior because we are way too far gone. I think we should tie him down and whip his bare back and buttocks in public. He'll never do shit like that again. And neither will a whole bunch of scumbags who are ready to do the same and worse and to people. This is not difficult to figure out. And if it makes your tummy feel bad, I understand that. Because it's only been recently that I've been able to stomach it. And the it that I'm referring to is reality that everybody used to know. We have been mollycoddled. We've mollycoddled each other and ourselves, and we have been conditioned over decades to be masochistic dish rags. We will take any abuse, no matter what, but we will wring our hands over whether we're being humane to human pieces of shit. But the fact that your tummy feels bad, and maybe you're feeling the need to leave a comment and signal to others that your tummy feels bad, you go ahead, point at me, call me the bad man. That doesn't take this necessary conversation off the table. We are having this conversation. Our weakness before violent, murderous scum and before people who are tearing down our civil structures is not normal, and it has no historical precedent. We are not more enlightened than the people who came before us. We're much stupider. We are much more naive. We are 100% out of touch with universal reality and human nature as had been recognized since the dawn of time. We are weak, and we may be fatally weak too. What we're doing may indeed take down Western civilization within our lifetimes. And people can squirm and fuss and accuse me of being all kinds of evil. That won't change a thing. They can call me brutal. They can call me a psychopath. They can call me an angry male. Yes. And it won't change anything. I don't care about criminals anymore. And I don't care what other people think about my not caring either. A lifetime of watching the abusive ratchet click tighter and tighter in only one direction has worn all of the caring out of me. I don't care if it isn't humane to flog them. It's not supposed to be. It's supposed to hurt and terrorize. If we are not willing to harness the necessity of violence and channel it through proper, just moral order, we are going to get violence anyway. Except instead of it happening to criminals, your daughter is going to get raped. Your son is going to be killed, and the cops will help. Resistance to the notion of bringing back corporal punishment in the West comes from an unspoken moral norm that we have silently absorbed for years. It is never articulated out loud. I'm going to articulate it out loud. It's this. There's nothing a person can do. There is no crime so heinous that he loses the claim to the caring and concern that we accord to normal, non-abusive people. Put another way, it means that even if he rapes a woman and kills her, he is still automatically entitled to the same degree of care, concern, and humanitarian treatment that the victim would get. This moral norm is morally corrupt. It is the antithesis of justice. It is a socialist idea that redistributes emotional care and concern equally, just as socialism tries to do with money and capital. It can also be described as a mother's response. It is a grave mistake to apply motherly concern to non-motherly domains. The mother naturally feels love for her child almost no matter what. Even if he's convicted of a great crime, his mother will still love him. This is natural, it is normal, it is understandable, and it is necessary. It's an unavoidable part of having something we call mothers. This psychology evolves naturally to protect offspring. But motherhood has been off the reservation for years. There is a reason that we don't let a mother's weeping sway the court when it imposes sentence on her murdering son. But that is exactly what we do at societal scale. We let a mother's tears control our response to psychopaths, criminals, rapists, human scum. We have put ourselves in this bondage because we refuse to tell the feminine no. Bad people who commit outrageous crimes against others and society can, in fact, and do forfeit their claim to the moral concern that we extend toward the good, the law-abiding, and the non-criminal. They forfeit it. In its most extreme expression, that means that a man can forfeit his right to his own life by committing crimes so extreme that he is executed, and we don't do nearly enough of that anymore either. Ultra-modern 20th and 21st century first world soft and gentle morals are not actually moral at all. Being soft and gentle this way is not rising above. It's not taking the high road. It is an act of contempt and aggression towards stable society and citizens of good behavior and goodwill. It is lowering ourselves and forcibly lowering others around us into a gutter of violence, fraud, and intimidation. We're going to take one more break, and then we'll close out the show with another tragic tale. Last week, I moved my family out of the formerly beautiful town of Ithaca, New York. And if you think you know that city, you don't know it today. You know your memories of it. It's a woke, communist, crime-infested hellscape that's given up on even the most basic things like filling in 2-foot-deep potholes that litter every single street in there. Come back and see us on the other side. Could you use somebody to talk to about the events that are going on in the world? Do you have somebody in your family? Do you have an entire family? Do you have a work group? Do you have a group at church? Do you have people who simply don't see it, won't see it, and tell you that you are the problem for not going along with it? Well, you can talk to me. Let me show you where you can find me. I offer 1-hour private confidential sessions, coaching and consulting for people, especially who are dealing with cluster B problems, narcissism, borderline personality traits in a loved one, a coworker, a boss. But I'm also available for people who just want to talk about what's going on in the world without being told that they're crazy, that they're extreme, that they're far right because, well, they have the same political opinions they had in 1995 when those were considered Democrat opinions. If you want to focus on something individual, I can't solve your problem for you, but I can help you solve your problem for you. And that starts with describing what's going on, looking at it as accurately and realistically as we can, and I'll give you my best read as an outsider looking in, and then identifying what your options are. What are the different paths you can take? Each of them has pros. Each of them has cons. We will weigh out the pros and cons and try to help you figure out which set of trade-offs you can live with better than another. This is a good time to book. I've been quite busy in June. No, excuse me. It's July now. In June, I was quite busy. I had my big family move, but my calendar has opened up again. I've got slots open again. I know some of you were trying to book and my calendar was all blocked out, but I'm back in the saddle and I'd be very happy to talk to you. In fact, I just got a booking from a friend of the show who does want to talk about the state of the insane world. So if that sounds good to you, visit my website, joshuaslocum.net, and click on Book Now. You'll find my availability on my calendar. And if you don't see a time that works for you, send me an email through the website. I'm happy to make off my listed hours appointments if I can accommodate you. And I also want to reiterate that if money is tight for you, I understand, and I will work with you on a sliding scale. People have done this for me many times. I understand. I will meet you at a price that you can afford. So don't let money be the thing that prevents you from having that conversation if we can talk together and maybe help you work some things out. So visit joshuaslocum.net. 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When I was helping my family move out of Ithaca, I had one of those encounters that stabs you in the heart and in the gut. And it happened at a Taco Bell drive-thru. When I got back, I shed a couple of tears because the man who served me at the drive-thru window was the embodiment of despair, hopelessness, and living death. And when I see people like this, as I so often do living in the progressive cluster B blue Northeast, my usual reaction is disgust and often irritation and anger. But this guy was different. The whole time, I'll tell you about him in a minute. The whole time I spent in Ithaca was demoralizing. Ithaca has become Hieronymus Bosch's famous painting, The Garden of Earthly Delights in Motion. You recognize this painting. It's part of a triptych. All manner of obscenities, sexual delights, and depravities are depicted. And leftists think that this is what heaven looks like. That's what's going on in real life in Ithaca and in Burlington, Vermont. But frankly, I think Ithaca is worse. Beings, parahumans, move about the city of Ithaca. The young and smug are particularly aggressive, especially the young women with their bound breasts and their testosterone-induced beards. These young women who call themselves men strut down the street of this college town with their septum-pierced noses pointed skyward. And while I was out doing errands, two of them, two nasty, aggressive-faced dykes, tried to cause me to hit them in my car. And I know some of you don't believe me, but I tell you the truth. In cities like Ithaca and Burlington, and I presume it's the same in places like Portland and Seattle, young women, yes, almost always young women, frequently speed up as pedestrians to put themselves in front of a car as a challenge. So there I was, about to take a left turn at a traffic light. I crept so slowly and carefully into the intersection, knowing as I do that college kids today refuse to make eye contact. They will not look at you when they cross the street. It's a badge of honor to go like this and refuse to do this. I waited until all traffic was clear. I checked that the light was in my favor, and I glanced at the walk sign and confirmed that it had a big red stop hand symbol for pedestrians. So I started my turn. And the two trans bull dykes immediately sped up and strolled quickly into the intersection so that I had to slam on my brakes. My brother-in-law says they did that on purpose, you know. Yeah, I do know. I do know. I saw the sociopathic smirks on their faces. And I knew that they saw two middle-aged white guys in a Toyota Prius and they fucking hated us. They're absolutely willing to risk their own bodily integrity, to risk their own lives for the chance to be oppressed by my inability to suspend the laws of physics when they break pedestrian traffic laws. Why wouldn't they feel that way? They're already killing themselves with testosterone and restricting their rib cages with breast binders, which are only necessary until they do the ultimate act of self-harm cutting, which is mastectomy. So why would they care about their lives? They're committing suicide slowly anyway. And I've been dealing with aggressive pedestrians like this for years in Vermont. Then I turned the corner and drove past the Methodist Church, one of the few Gothic stone churches that remains a church, nominally and falsely, but it's not a vape shop, it's not a nightclub, it's not an activist space. Well, it is actually, but not yet in name. You can see the stained glass windows a little bit. They're, most of them are obscured by the LGBTQ plus and Black Lives Matter signs and the signs that say, "We stand with immigrant families." You turn down State Street in downtown Ithaca and look at the windows in the diner, the bicycle repair shop, the veterinary clinic. All of them believe that no human is illegal. All of them believe that women's rights are human rights. All of them believe that love is love. Yes, these are actual quotations everywhere. Then walk into the fantastically decadent, sprawling luxury grocery store called Wegmans. And you have to pass under 20-foot banners suspended from the ceiling, exhorting you to, quote, "enjoy pride together this June." And if you notice these parahumans while you're out and about, you'll see that they are in a somnambulist state. They're dead-eyed. They're either grotesquely fat or methamphetamine thin. There's the addict on the corner with his "hungry human" cardboard sign. Over there, there's a whore waiting for a car to pull over. Or is she? Because in 2026, you can't know. Her attire is indistinguishable from what rich Cornell girls will pay hundreds or thousands of dollars to wear. As Dolly Parton noted, it takes a lot of money to look that cheap. In Ithaca, young Black men saunter down the streets with foot-high Afro dreads, wearing wife beaters, with their asses sticking out over their pants with the waistbands around the back of their knees. These are not Black people. They're niggers, and they want you to know that they are niggers, but so help you God, don't you dare say so if you want to live. And as is in the case in all northeastern cities I've been in, the roads are in disrepair is not strong enough to describe the condition of the roads. The potholes and frost heaves are so deep and so frequent and have been left that way for so many years that your car is genuinely at risk, not of popping a tire, but of actually breaking an axle if you do not thread ever so carefully at 15 miles an hour down main thoroughfares. That city is dying, and everyone there is pretending that it isn't. You know from things I've talked to you about in the past that Vermont, too, is in a bad way, but places like Ithaca are in a circle closer to the center of Hades. Thank God my family is here with me now. We're not in paradise, but we are in a house in the country on a dirt road that's quiet with robins, deer, shrews, frogs, and trees that give us a background whisper at night instead of the electro despair hum of urban decay. During this trip, it was the man at Taco Bell at the drive-thru who broke me open. He was a grotesquerie. He was one of the worst I've ever seen. If you had seen him, you would have felt the way you did the first time you saw the antagonist in the movie Hellraiser, Pinhead. This guy was about 30 years old. From the backs of his fingernails all the way up to his jawline, he was covered in tattoos that did not bear close examination. I gasped when I saw his wrist. He had used either a cigarette or a heated metal punch to burn a series of half-inch deep holes around his wrist to give the impression that he was wearing a bracelet made of his own mortified flesh. The red inflammation was just starting to fade, and the deeper scar tissue was taking prominence. He will never be able to take that manacle off. And then he turned his lizard eyes to me. And no, I'm not being poetic. I'm describing him literally and accurately. His eyes had a vertical slit for a pupil. The kind of eyes with that sickly neon yellow bile tint that you see in reptiles. He was wearing contact lenses to give himself the appearance of a pit viper. And as I say this, as I was writing this, I thought to myself, is this real? Can this be real? Or are you just having some kind of nightmare? But it is real. How, though? How have we created actual hell on Earth in places like this? How does anyone survive this? But like I said earlier, unlike almost every other encounter I have with these human demons, this time I wasn't angry and I was disgusted, but I wasn't angry. I was in despair for this guy. I wanted to cry out to God to give this man some hope because sure as shit, no one on this earthly plane has. And of course, I know that what I'm looking at in someone like him is borderline personality disorder. I understand where it comes from. I escaped my own hell in childhood where a depraved borderline wearing a maternal mask ruled over her children in a welfare-funded outpost of hell. I know the kinds of things this man probably has seen and been subjected to. Well, he broke me open because he was nice to me. And for a moment, I saw the human behind the demon. He smiled just a little, and it was a smile, not a smirk. He asked me politely if I'd like a paper receipt, and he wished me and my brother-in-law a good afternoon, and it sounded like he meant it. That's not usual. Most people this far gone can't break through the rotting corpse shell that they've crawled into. This guy, he's still there for now, but not for long. We have built a world that not only fails to put up guardrails that would disincentivize such self-destruction, we have built a world that encourages it, that claps for it, and that cries tears of demoniac joy to witness such brave self-actualization. I hear in my head the character of Father Marin in The Exorcist. He said, "I think the point is to make us despair, to see ourselves as animal and ugly, to make us reject the possibility that God could love us. I don't know if there is a God, let alone a God who loves us. But I think this man needs an exorcism. And as conflicted as my stance is, that is my stance. I think our nation needs an exorcism. And I wish I had the religious faith that many have. But even if I'm not sure myself, I wish I could convince that man that there is a God that loves him, or at least convince him that love and good are possible. So, I'll pray for him tonight and for all of us. And may God deliver us, because I do not want to live in the garden of earthly despair for another moment. Good night.

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8: Yeah.
9: Do you know how bad you sound?
10: So far tonight, I'm average. It's true.
11: Woo! That's why his body fell apart.
9: So true. Everybody knows that's why his body fell apart. And on a Tuesday night, why not have your body fall apart right here in the bowl with us? Welcome back to another one. Hope you're doing just great. Hope you had a fantastic 250th Independence Day. And glad to have you back with us in the bowl. This is episode 446. Look at that. I almost did it again. 446 of Bowl After Bowl. I'm your host, Sir Spencer Wolf of Kansas City.
12: And I'm your other host, DaLorean.
9: And we're back at it again. Another one.
12: Another one.
9: And we're going to go 7 hours. And we're going to go 9 hours. We're going to go 12 hours. I don't know how long it's going to be, but it will be a good one. That's all I know. Welcome, welcome, welcome. We did break the record last week.
12: Yeah.
9: By a few minutes. 419, I think, was the last. Really long one, but then we did a really long one. Sometimes you just do a really long one. We got into, well, there was a few different segments. It wasn't just all in one spot. That's the thing with the bull.
12: Mm-hmm.
9: You think, oh, well, they just went really long. No. We just had so many different things to tell you, things to show you, things to see and do. And once we develop a healthy culture of clippers to clip the video, maybe that's the next thing I target.
12: Clippers.
9: To be able to do on the side.
12: Yeah.
9: Ooh. To be able to just clip farm.
12: That'd be cool.
9: And then post different places. That would be fun, right?
12: Yeah.
9: That would be fun and cool. Little clips.
12: Back in like 2021, that was one of my favorite features that kept Fountain on my phone. Was being able to clip shows right there.
9: Yeah. Does that still happen?
12: I don't know. It was buggy as hell.
9: Yeah.
12: And it didn't get fixed in the time of my attention span.
9: Ned says he thinks we were still on when he woke up from work last week.
12: Wow.
9: Wowie zowie.
12: Yeah, I wouldn't be surprised.
9: Wouldn't be a big shocker because we were on forever. And we're going to be on forever. And I'm going to live forever.
12: Good thing we got forever then.
9: Good thing. Let's get you up to speed, man. Last Wednesday, nothing. Keeping the nothing streak alive. Huh?
12: I like that.
9: Tomorrow?
12: Nothing for Wednesday.
9: I'm doing nothing. You think I did a goddamn thing after the show we had last week? I never really know if I'm thrilling people or killing people with stuff like that, but I've had a couple of people IRL tell me that it's great that it was longer.
12: Because it helps them get through their day and hit their 40-hour quota.
9: Some people got to hit this 40 hours per week. I try to hit that in sleep. And I fail every time, but I want to try, right?
12: Yeah.
9: I want to try 40 hours per week of sleeping. Everything else, it's like, you know, I don't know. But yeah, everybody tells me everyone who's ever commented on the length of a show likes it longer because they use the show while they're working somehow. Cotton Gin in the chat said it made my work night go by quick.
12: Nice.
9: I've had this feedback from a couple of guys now, a few guys who say, yeah, I just get in a groove and then you're, you know, telling your stuff. On. Yeah, you get to yapping. You got the yap and it just kind of goes by.
12: Yeah.
9: It's not like one of those things. And we're not one of those shows that's just going to be, I don't know, talking in a circle about,
12: I got too much to get to.
9: About, I don't know even what. Trying to think of these other shows. We try to be snappy and we try to be funny and then we go to the next thing. And we got a lot of things, you know what I mean? It's not just one. It's like the movie Airplane where, okay, if you don't like a joke in Airplane, just wait like 30 seconds and you're in a new bit.
12: That's right.
9: And it's all good. There's a lot of guys that will just kind of ping pong the same topic for 2 hours. Now, we stretched out the BIP 110 stuff last week. That was one of the longer spots. But even that was going all over the place. It was, you know, showing you what the different Twitter drama perspectives and arguments were.
12: Yeah.
9: And then we stepped back and just looked at what it actually is and what all the game scenarios are. Like you've never seen on any other show, by the way. All these other shows, they want to pick one side and then bully you into that side. Okay, we just want to show you what all these sides are and then point and laugh at them all together. See? Yeah. Isn't that way funner?
12: Yeah.
9: And even though...